0: Why don't you come over to our house for supper, and we'll eat from there.
1: Oh, doggone it, Gertrude. I was going to ask you to a movie tonight.
0: Oh, were you?
1: Mm-hmm.
0: Well, maybe I...
1: But we'll make it some other time, Gertrude.
0: I wonder what pictures are in town. Come on, Gertrude. Let's go in the living room and look in the paper.
2: Oh, hi.
1: Oh, gee, Aunt Charlotte. Barbara looks kind of tired. You know, she could leave for Gertrude's house right now if she didn't have to work at the information booth this afternoon. Ah, the poor kid.
3: Uh-huh. I see what you mean. You mean that I could take her place?
1: Mm-hmm.
3: Yes. Well, I'm going downtown anyway. I've worked at the canteen before.
1: Well, yeah, you could.
3: Yeah, I know you meant that. Yeah.
1: That is, if you don't mind a lot of servicemen telling you their troubles. Well, one sergeant even insisted on showing Barbara his picture when he was a baby.
3: Oh, that's wonderful. I've always wanted to see one.
1: Huh? See what?
3: A baby sergeant.
1: You can tell Barbara that I'll take the booth.

0: Say, lady, where's the telegraph office?
1: In the main waiting room, soldier, right through that door.
0: Thank you, ma'am.
1: Railroad canteen information booth? Yes, the troop train arrived about 5 minutes ago. Next train for Chicago? Wait, I'll look at the schedule.
2: Hey, excuse me, ma'am, but have you seen a girl who... Oh, there she is.
1: Stop!
2: Oh, honey bunch.
1: The next train for Chicago leaves at 6:30.
2: Oh, you look wonderful. I can hardly wait to take you in my arms.
1: In three sections.
3: Oh, I could just love you forever.
1: Stopping only at Minneapolis.
2: How's the baby?
3: He's the only child in the world.
1: Oh, there'll be lots more births. You're welcome.
2: Hey, pardon me, ma'am, but can you tell me where to go to find a taxi?
1: You bet I can, Sergeant. Just go right out that main entrance and turn right.
2: Oh, thanks. Hey, come on, honey.
4: Oh, gee, God. Hi, Miss Greenwood. Are you working here today? Are you, huh? Are you, huh?
1: I certainly am, Howard. I've got a job that every GI in the Army would envy. Did you see that first sergeant who was just here?
4: Uh-huh.
1: I told him where to go.
4: Oh. I see. Miss Greenwood, you know, I mailed a letter this morning, and then I found out I addressed it wrong. I spelled it Reading, Pennsylvania, instead of Reading. You think I could get it back before they put it on the train? Do you, huh? Do you? Huh?
1: I think that's easy. Just phone Mr. Jeffers at the station post office and tell him that I told you to call him. Dial 6-2 on that phone there.
4: Yes, it's all right. Thanks. I was sort of worried.
1: Yes, just tell Mr. Jeffers who I am and he'll remember me.
4: Hello, Mr. Jeffers. Say, I want to get a letter. Just tell me who I am and you'll remember me.
1: Now, Howard, wait.
4: No, my name is Howard Morton. And the letter was addressed to C.P. Wright, Reading, Pennsylvania. Oh.
1: What did he say?
4: Just a second, Mr. Jeffers. He says most of the mail's left and there's only one right letter there, and that's wrong.
1: Well, isn't Wright right?
4: Well, I mean the letter he's got is for Mr. O.K. Wright, and the letter for C.P. has already left.
1: Well, wait a minute, Howard. You better let me talk to him. Hello, Mr. Jeffers. This is Miss Greenwood at the information booth. About that letter, you see there are two letters.
4: And they're both letters for Wright.
1: What, Howard?
4: Both Wright.
1: Hello, Mr. Jeffers. Both letters are right, but one's wrong. No, I mean both letters are right, but the one with the initial CP is right, and the right that's wrong is okay. No, you're still confused, Mr. Jeffers.
4: Miss Greenwood, tell him the right is the one that's gone. It's left.
1: Mr. Jeffers, the letter that's left is right, and the one that's left is okay. And that's wrong. I mean the initials okay. Yes, the other is CP. Oh, you have the one with the initial CP? Then please have one of the mailmen bring the letter over to me at the booth. Oh, thank you, Mr. Jeffers.
4: Oh, that's well, Miss Greenwood. While I'm waiting for the mailman, I'm going outside and see those overseas veterans that are passing through. I'll be back in about 5 minutes.
1: All right, Howard.
5: Pardonnez-moi, mademoiselle.
1: Oh, may I help you?
5: This is the canteen, no?
1: Yes.
5: This is the booth of information, no?
1: Yes.
5: And this is Saturday, no?
1: Yes.
5: Then you, mademoiselle, you are Snooky, you comes, yes?
1: No. let's start over. I don't think that came out right.
5: Oh. But it must be right. This is the canteen information booth. You are there on Saturday. It is all according to the letter.
1: Oh.

0: Chinese brothers? Mademoiselle, you do remember the letter, do you not?
1: Oh, certainly. I know all about the letter.
0: Ah, now, as you say, someplace we are getting anywhere.
1: Uh-huh.
0: Well, then, I am Captain Dupré, formerly attached to the American unit as liaison officer. Only now, I am en route to San Francisco.
1: Oh, but what are you doing with the letter?
0: Mademoiselle, I am carrying it next to my heart. I have read it over and over again. I recall every word you wrote.
1: That I wrote, but I...
0: Even your telephone, it is maple...
1: Oh, no.
0: It is cedar.
1: No.
0: But of course, it is spruce. Spruce. Tree.
1: I'm sorry, but you have the wrong lumber.
2: As a matter of fact, Captain, you've got the...
0: Mademoiselle, from the description you wrote of yourself, I would recognize you anywhere. You said you are beautiful.
1: Well, I'm glad somebody said so.
0: Intelligent, vivacious, charming. You are wrong only in one tiny respect.
1: Uh-huh. I had a feeling there was a catch to it somewhere.
0: You wrote me you look like the moving picture actress Rita Hayworth. But as I observe you, mademoiselle, sitting down there, you look like Lana Turner.
1: You mean sitting down, I look like Lana Turner standing up?
0: Oh, mademoiselle, we Frenchmen think Americans are smart. You ladies always captivate the art. You are so petite, so pretty and young.
1: Well, 50 million Frenchmen can't be wrong.
0: Oh, what a pity. My train is about to depart. Au revoir, mademoiselle. Au revoir. We will meet again, I am sure.
1: Toujours l'amour. Detour. Detour.
3: Greenwood, did they send back my letter yet? Did they, huh?
1: No, Howard, but it'll be along.
4: Hello, Miss Greenwood. I'm sorry. I'm late in taking over the booth.
1: Oh, Alice, is it 6 o'clock already?
4: To the laughter.
1: Oh, I'd better be getting home and seeing about our supper.
3: I'll stick around and wait for my letter. Maybe I'll get acquainted with a whack or a wave or a nurse. You know, I wouldn't mind going out with a nurse.
1: Oh, Howard, you're old enough to go out without a nurse.
3: Yeah, I guess I am old. What was that?
4: Well, I've got to rush now. Goodbye.
3: Goodbye.
4: Goodbye, Miss Greenwood.
0: Yeah, pardonnez-moi, mademoiselle. Where is the other mademoiselle?
4: Who?
0: The lady who was here.
4: Oh, she had to leave for home.
3: Yeah, she had. She lived clear on the other side of town, way out on Spring Street.
0: Spring Street?
3: Yeah, 403 Spring Street.
4: But I'm in charge of the booth. Can I give you any information?
0: Mademoiselle, you can give me some very important information.
4: What?
0: How does one get to 403 Spring Street?

0: 2 weeks from today is Father's Day, Sunday, June 17th. 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And so, back to our story. This afternoon, Charlotte took Barbara's place at the canteen information booth. There, she encountered a French liaison officer who seemed to think he had received a letter from her. Now, she's back home again. It's 8 o'clock in the evening, and...
1: Goodbye, Aunt Charlotte. So, are you leaving now, Jack?
2: Oh, yeah. Kind of tough, though, you having to stay home all alone, Aunt Charlotte. Even Bobby's going to a party. Ah, but then I bet in your day you saw plenty of big parties.
1: I certainly did. The Republicans and the Democrats.
2: Yeah, but no kidding, Aunt Charlotte. Wasn't there ever a certain someone who brought light and warmth into your life?
1: As a matter

0: In fact, there were two.
1: Two?
0: Mm-hmm. The man from the electric company and the gas man. Now, run along. You and Gertrude have a good time this evening.
1: Oh, I'm not taking Gertrude. I got Barbara to ask Gertrude to a movie, see? That left me free to take Janet. Pretty smart, huh? You know, Aunt Charlotte, I'm kind of sharp.
0: Mm-hmm. You know, Jack, there's some people so sharp that eventually they cut themselves out of everything.
1: Oh, if that's Janet, I'm just leaving.
2: Oh. Hello? Yes? He's right here.
0: He's Gertrude's brother.
1: Uh-oh. Hiya, Spike. Huh? Gertrude? Oh, well, she and Barbara went to the movie and they... Huh? Oh. Oh, they're still at your house, huh? Oh, but Spike, Well, I can't take her now. I made a date with Janet.
0: Well, oh, well, all right, Spike, I'll try. What's happened now?
1: Oh, Spike says if I don't get a boy for Gertrude, I gotta take her myself.
0: Just a moment, Jack.
3: Ah, good evening, Miss Greenwood.
4: Hello, Charlotte.
0: Well, Judge Cronin and Mr. Anderson, good evening, boys.
1: I gotta get going, excuse me. Goodbye, Aunt Charlotte.
0: Goodbye, Jack.
3: Oh, that's manners for you. You hardly spoke to us. You know what's the trouble with most boys?
0: Uh-huh. Most girls. Come on in now. You've arrived just in time. 5 minutes later and I'd been gone, you know? I'm all alone this evening and I thought I'd like to run down to the canteen.
3: All by yourself, Charlotte?
0: Uh-huh.
3: Why, you shouldn't even be in this house alone. Suppose some night the doorbell should ring and when you opened the door, some scoundrel walked in.
0: Well, I'd turn him over to a policeman. But why should any man come in here?
3: Well, I heard you were followed by a man once.
0: Oh, that's nonsense, but I'm grateful for the rumor.
3: All right, but suppose this scoundrel came in here at...
0: How could he after I turned him over to a policeman?
3: Well, another scoundrel.
0: Say, is there a scoundrel convention in town?
3: Look, Charles, it's late at night. A clock mournfully tolls one. There comes a ring at the doorbell. And out of the dark and silence of the night, a scoundrel leaps into this very room.
0: I'd turn him over to a policeman.
3: Miss Greenwood, where are you getting all those policemen?
0: The same place you're getting all those scoundrels. Now, boy, now, it's very sweet of you to be so solicitous of me, but I'm quite safe. In the first place, the doorbell isn't going to ring. Well, anyway, no man is going to walk into this room.
5: Mademoiselle, the sweetest thing, voila!
0: Good. Captain Dupre.
5: I have big news. The train is remaining for 8 hours.
3: Wait a minute. What is this?
5: Oh, pardon. This gentleman, of course, is your father.
3: I certainly am not her father.
5: Oh, no. I meant this other gentleman.
3: Oh, that's better. Huh?
5: You, obviously, are her grandfather.
3: You. Now, see here. Charlotte,
4: ask this fellow what he wants.
0: Well, I couldn't do that, Mr. Anderson. I really don't know him.
5: Well, you don't know him? Oh, it is all very simple. I have an invitation here to spend the summer.
3: Invitation for the summer?
5: Mais oui, voilà.
0: Oh, now, wait. Remember, Captain, one voila doesn't make a summer.
5: Mais oui, in the letter it says, if you can spend the summer...
3: Wait a minute now. Who wrote you the letter?
5: Mademoiselle, Snooky, you come.
3: Oh, Snooky, you come. Snooky, you come.
0: Now, look, what the captain means, you see, that's plainly a pet name.
1: Pet?
3: Well, if I were the chief of police of this town, I'd stop petting.
5: At your age, monsieur, you should.
3: I don't like you.
4: Now, look, young man, you're in uniform, so I can't put you out. But I can ask you whether your intentions are honorable or otherwise.
0: Oh, you mean a man in uniform has his choice?
4: I mean, I want an explanation.
0: Well, now it seems that Captain Dupre has a letter.
5: Mais oui, so. Oui. Mademoiselle wrote to me, asked me to visit her if I am ever in Lakeview, and signed it Snooky, you curse.
3: Oh, Miss Greenwood, you write letters promiscuously to men you don't even know, carry on flirtation?
0: Certainly not. And if you give me a chance, I'll prove it.
6: Good evening, miss. I'm Corporal Kenny. I got your letter, so here I am.
3: Another one?
5: Oh, this is too much.
6: Hey, this is the right place, isn't it? 403 Spring Street, the Barton residence. That's the return address on this envelope.
0: Corporal, let me see that letter, will you?
6: Sure.
0: Thank you.
5: Yeah, permit me, Mendez.
7: Why, Aunt Charlotte.
0: Oh, Barbara, you're just in time. I'd like to present Corporal Kenny.
7: Corporal Kenny, but he hasn't any beard. Oh.
6: Well, how did you know I used to have a beard? This is the craziest thing I ever got into.
0: I don't know anything about the beard, but I can explain this nice friendly letter. It was written by my niece here and signed Babs.
6: You mean she's Babs?
7: Mm-hmm. Oh, I hope I haven't been in any trouble.
6: Well, if you're trouble, you're the nicest trouble I've ever seen. I don't mean to be fresh,
7: but... I'm sorry I mentioned about your beard, but you look ever so much better without it.
5: Oh, that is charming. What romance brought together by a beard. And you, mademoiselle, you, do you believe in love at first sight?
0: Well, it does save a lot of time.
6: Gee, I was all mixed up, ma'am. I thought you were bad.
7: Oh, no, she's my aunt, Charlotte Greenwood.
6: I guess the fault's all mine, Mrs. Greenwood.
0: No, the fault's not yours. And it isn't Mrs. Greenwood, it's Miss Greenwood.
6: Oh, I'm sorry.
0: You're sorry. At any rate, this clears up everything.
8: Oh, just a minute now, not everything. You still haven't explained why this officer is here if, as you say, you did not write to him.
5: But she did write. Voila, I will read you a letter here. It says, my great, big, beautiful wonder boy.
7: I'm sure. You wrote that?
5: From your picture, I know you are just too divine. Oh, adorable. Oh, irresistible.
0: Oh, my, that sounds interesting. Let me read it, may I?
5: But naturally. Sharp, this is the end.
0: No, the end says love and kisses. Oh. Barbara, where's Jack, you know?
7: Oh, Jack's outside in the car with Gertrude. Oh, I almost forgot. He asked me to phone Janet and break his date for him. He's afraid to talk to her.
0: Well, he doesn't have to break his date with Janet. And you can tell Gertrude that her French captain is here. You see, Gertrude wrote this letter.
8: What? Well, how can you tell who wrote it when it's merely signed Snooky Ukum?
0: Well, listen to this next line.
7: And I'll bet you're just peachy-weechy. And I mean, I think you actually are. Gertrude, all right. Why, she must have seen the same magazine I did.
5: But who is this Gertrude?
0: Oh, you'll find her very pleasant company, Captain.
5: She sounds like, how you Americans say, a jerk.
8: Girls writing to soldiers they aren't acquainted with?
0: Well, a soldier doesn't require a formal introduction to appreciate a letter. Next to his being home is hearing from home. Hearing all about the things that used to be part of his life. What's first on the hit parade and how the Dodgers are doing?
6: You can say that again, Miss Greenwood.
4: Yeah, but signing a letter, Snooky Ukum.
0: Well, maybe Gertrude wasn't entirely right not signing her own name, but she meant all right. And she certainly wrote a very fascinating letter.
5: Oh, but yes, I should say she did. And what name is as lovely as Snooky, unless it is Ukum's?
0: Now, Barbara, take Captain Dupre and Corporal Kenny out of the car and introduce everybody all around. You all should have a wonderful time at the canteen this evening.
6: Well, it's sure been swell meeting you folks.
5: Mademoiselle, I still say you are charming. And gentlemen, I regret the confusion I have caused.
8: Well, I regret that I lost my temper, but what would you do if you were in my shoes?
5: Monsieur, I would have them shine.
8: Yes, I will. Well, I'm afraid, Miss Greenwood, we accused you a little unjustly.
4: Yes, Charlotte. We owe you an apology.
0: Boys never offer apologies. Your enemies won't believe them, and your friends don't want them. Personally, I think it's better not to get into a place where you have to apologize. But now, you may escort me to the canteen.
6: Well.
0: Boys, you know, it's marvelous to see all those young people enjoying themselves. It does something to you. Oh, the last time I was there, I was actually shaken by great gobs.
4: Charlotte, that's great sobs.
0: Great gobs. I was dancing with sailors.

0: Charlotte Greenwood will be back in a moment. Meanwhile, I want to remind you again, the next time you buy a card for any occasion, look on the back for the identifying words, a Hallmark card. 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
1: Friends, VE Day has come and gone, but V Mail is still going overseas to thousands of boys whose greatest happiness is word from home. You know, words are much like well-filled jars upon a pantry shelf. You can close the door upon them and keep them for yourself, or you can take the nicest one, put up with loving care, to mail to someone far away. It doesn't matter where. Thoughts put into words can carry courage, love, and smiles to someone waiting anxiously across the lonely miles. So don't let thoughts evaporate. Preserve them, and then send your nicest, brightest, gayest thoughts and sign them from a friend. Until next Sunday at the very same time, this is Charlotte.

0: so long.
1: 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This is Wendell Niles speaking.
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6: Now, in cooperation with police and federal law enforcement departments throughout the United States, the only national program that brings you authentic police case history. Gangbusters!
7: Tonight, the case of the Dakota Batman, who shed handcuffs as a snake sheds skin, but who learned that two sudden shots at a federal agent would be repaid in kind.
6: And now to Gangbusters and facts that show the operation of our law enforcement officials in their war against the underworld. Gangbusters has asked the Honorable Victor S. Anderson, United States Attorney in Minnesota, to narrate by proxy tonight's case.
8: The inside facts in the case of the Dakota Batman.
6: Mr. Anderson, I know the criminal you're going to tell us about tonight was, for a long time, at the top of the list of fugitives wanted by the Federal Bureau of Investigation.
9: That's right, Don Gardner. This man, John Frederick Benson, didn't know when he'd had enough, but he was to learn that agents of the FBI are also noted for their perseverance.
6: Well, where would you like to begin, Mr. Anderson?
9: I think the best place, Don, would be on the outskirts of Houston, Texas. At 3 o'clock on a mild February morning, exactly 2 years ago this week, the all-night clerk at the Palace Grove Modern Tourist Camp was fast asleep in his chair as a lone figure crept by him. The intruder walked cautiously across a dimly lit court, past cabins number one, number two, and number three. He stopped at number four. He looked around and quietly tried the door.

0: That's me.
1: What happened? How did you get out?
0: They were taking me to the federal building for questioning this afternoon. I broke away. They couldn't shoot any kind of the people.
1: Oh, you shouldn't have tried it. They might have killed you.
0: I'll be better than rotting the rest of my life in jail.
1: This afternoon?
0: Yeah, I was lucky. I made for the freight yards. I've been laying out in a freight car for 12 hours. You sure they don't know you're here?
1: I'm pretty sure.
0: I guess they don't. They would have been around.
1: You must be starved, Jack. I'll get up.
0: Don't turn on any lights.
1: Oh, okay.
0: I got a job for you.
1: What?
0: These.
1: Oh, Jack.
0: I don't see yet how I made it. Not with these handcuffs on. I was lucky they let me wear a top coat over my shoulders. I used it to cover them.
1: But how do you get them off?
0: It's no problem with a hacksaw. First thing in the morning, walk to a hardware store and get a hacksaw. Wish I didn't have to wait that long. My wrists are practically cut to ribbons.
1: Maybe I could use a hairpin or something. Maybe I can get them off.
0: I'm too tired right now to try. I need some sleep. Get that hacksaw in the morning and we'll go to work on the cuffs.
2: Attention, Texas and Southwestern authorities. Escaped federal prisoner, John Frederick Benson, described in first bulletin. This man, who may still be wearing handcuffs, escaped custody of United States Marshal at Houston, Texas. Caution! Caution! Benson may now be armed and is known to be extremely dangerous.
0: Come on, kitty baby, come on, a little more.
1: All right, Jack, I'm trying.
0: A little more, it's almost through.
1: There. That's that.
0: Thanks, kid. Didn't think I'd make it.
1: I don't see yet how you did.
0: Just luck, that's all.
1: I guess you're the luckiest guy in the world.
0: It took some figuring, too. Ooh, my wrists. Well, I gotta do a lot more figuring, baby. We're still too close for comfort. Tourist cabins are okay, but when they're looking, that's the first place on the list. We gotta get out of here.
1: Yeah, I suppose we do.
0: Yeah, gotta get out and fast. They want me now worse than ever.
1: Jack.
0: Yeah.
1: What happens now? Where do we go?
0: Gotta get a heater. Gotta find some place to lay out for a while. That takes dough, dough. Everything takes dough. You got any left, Kitty?
1: A little.
0: How much?
1: $300 or $400.
0: Good, good. That'll help some. Where you got it?
1: In my suitcase.
0: Good girl.
1: Jack, take the money and leave me here.
0: Are you kidding, baby?
1: No, take it.
0: What's the matter? You want to stay here?
1: I can't go through that all over again, Jack. I can't see them get you again. I can't.
0: What do you have to go through? I'm the one they're after. You talk like I don't mean anything to you.
1: If you didn't mean anything to me, would you be here now? Would you have those cuffs off?
0: Yeah, I'm sorry, kid. Guess I wouldn't.
1: Am I crazy, Jack? Why do I see only good in you? Everybody else sees bad. If they're right, I'm crazy.
0: I guess you only see what you want to see. Let them think I'm bad. Will you care?
1: Do you want me with you, Jack?
0: I gotta have you along, baby. You're my insurance. They take one look at the two of us together and nobody's suspicious. We can go any place and do anything. We're just an ordinary couple of people.
1: That's not much of a reason for me.
0: Oh, look, kid, you know you count first all the time, but I think for the next couple of weeks I can't do much traveling. I gotta light someplace and stay there.
1: Where?
0: Well, how about Kansas? Your sister's place.
1: No, Jack. I don't want to get her mixed up in it.
0: Who does want her mixed up in it? It's a big farm and far away from everything. You said she needs help since her husband died.
1: You won't like a farm. You'll get restless.
0: What do you think I was raised on? You wrote Nora you were married. Writer, you're bringing your husband for a visit.
1: All right. That's what you want.
0: Well, we can stay there until I get my bearings. Yeah. Maybe it'd be a good idea to cool off on a farm.
3: Yeah. Yeah, rotten stuff, hay. Who needs it?
1: Jack?
0: Yeah?
1: I brought you back some cigarettes from town.
0: Thanks. Wish you might have let me know you were going. I've been having a wonderful time here pitching hay.
1: Well, you were still sleeping, and I didn't want to wake you. You got in so late.
0: All right, Kitty, so I got in late.
1: Besides, with Nora and the kids there, wouldn't have been room in the car.
0: Nora and the kids are making me sick. I had all of this farming I can take.
1: 3 weeks isn't so long, and they're still looking for you. They're looking for you hard.
0: Yeah, let them look. Any jail would be better than breaking your back in this kind of work.
1: Where'd you go last night?
0: What do you care?
1: Well, you didn't get in till so late.
0: Okay, I didn't get in till late. I went to mail a letter.
1: Oh, I see.
0: It's to Harry Porter in Omaha. Want him to line up somebody for me. Good gunman.
1: Then we're leaving here?
0: Haven't you had enough?
1: I guess you have. There's big news in town, Jack.
0: Yeah?
1: The state bank at Cackley was broken into last night.
0: Well, what do you want me to do about it?
1: You promised, Jack. You promised you'd lay low and stay out of things.
0: I don't go in for safe crackings. I'm a gunman.
1: How did you know the safe was cracked? I didn't say it.
0: Well, don't all banks have safes? Hey, what are you trying to make me walk into?
1: You were out late and there's no place to go.
0: I never broke in any place before. That's not my line.
1: The talk is it was an amateur job.
0: Forget it. It had nothing to do with the thing. Now, let me get finished up here.
1: Yeah, Jack. That'd be a good idea. Oh, Nora wants to fix up early. She's taking the kids over to the McLaughlin's later.
0: Yeah, the kids. They give me a pain in the neck. Come on, let me get some hay pitched.
4: Hello, Sheriff.
5: Oh, Haynes. Anything new?
4: Sheriff, this is Special Agent Dyer, also of the FBI. He was sent down from the Kansas City field office to help out in the investigation, Sheriff Blaney.
6: How are you, Sheriff?
5: Glad to have you, Dyer. We need all the help we can get.
4: Have you been able to turn up anything, Sheriff?
5: Well, like you suggested, it could have been somebody local. I had my deputies checking up with the people around here.
6: Anybody suspicious?
5: You know how it is. We know most everybody in the county. Known them for years. There's a few people we might check into, though.
4: Oh?
5: For instance, out at Lem's garage on the Topeka Road. Lem took on a new mechanic, a stranger, a week or 10 days ago. Might talk to him.
6: We could.
5: And then there's that new couple out at the Widow Emmett's, Jack Rogers and his wife. She's Nora Emmett's sister. Been there about 3 weeks.
6: Mm-hmm.
5: Haven't seen much of him, but she's been around with Nora and the kids.
4: Was there anything suspicious about this Jack Rogers?
5: Well, no, can't say there is. Got a car and seems to have money. The Emmetts are good people.
6: We'll have a look at them, too.
5: And there's 3 or 4 others. I've got them listed here.
4: All right, Sheriff. We'll check on everybody beginning tomorrow, just to play safe.
7: Kitty. Kitty.
1: In here, Jack. In the kitchen.
7: Crying out loud. Where are you when I want you?
1: I'm just fixing lunch for the kids.
7: Hey, what are you, a nursemaid or something? Let Nora take care of her own kids.
1: She went to town.
7: What, again? Does she have to go to town every day? She's been living the life of Riley since we came. I pitch the hay, you take care of the kids. What is this?
1: After all, Jack, she's been awfully nice to us.
7: Well, let her get a couple of hired hands. We're pulling out anyway, as soon as I hear from Harry Porter.
1: Jack, you promised you'd stay until the heat's off. You promised me.
7: Well, I had enough farm, and I...
1: Car.
7: Nora?
1: No. She said she wouldn't be back till 6.
7: Take a look out the window. Who is it?
1: It's not Nora. It's a man.
7: Cop.
1: I'll talk to him, Jack. I'll send him away.
7: Where are the kids?
1: Upstairs.
7: Go up and keep them there. I'll handle this.
1: Be careful. Please be careful.
7: Go up and take care of the kids.
1: Let me talk to them.
7: I'll handle it.
1: Jack!
7: Let go.
1: You're not going to use that gun.
7: My God, I am. I'll get up there. I'm going to meet them on the porch. You get up with the kids. Yeah, mister? What can I do for you?
8: I want to talk to Jack Rogers.
7: I'm Jack Rogers.
8: Oh. My name's Dyer. I'm a special agent of the Federal Bureau of Investigation.
7: That's so.
8: I understand you...
7: You understand too much.
8: Rogers.
1: Jack, you shot him.
7: Sure, I shot him. I told you I wasn't going back.
1: What are you going to do? They knew we came here. There must be more of them around.
7: What do you think I'm going to do? I'm getting out the back way.
1: All right, Jack, I'll get ready.
7: No, kid. This time I have to travel light. I'll get in touch with you.
1: But I want to go.
7: There's no time. They got nothing on you, kiddie. Don't tell them a thing. You don't know a thing.
1: I won't tell them anything.
7: Goodbye. I'll see you.
9: So, Don, that was the situation. The criminal, John Frederick Benson, shot and critically wounded an agent of the Federal Bureau of Investigation who attempted to question him. Benson fled the scene and left the girl, Kitty, alone to face the other law enforcement officers. When Sheriff Laney and Special Agent Haynes arrived, they placed Kitty in custody and rushed Special Agent Dyer to a hospital. Later, at the sheriff's office, the girl was being questioned by the officers in their attempt to get a lead on the whereabouts of Benson.
1: I'm telling you, I don't know where he is. I don't.
9: You traveled all over the country with Benson.
4: You were at the farm together 3 weeks. He must have mentioned where he counted on going when he left.
1: We were going to stay for a while. There wasn't any thought of leaving.
5: The FBI agent he shot might die.
1: I know. I'm sorry.
4: Now, being sorry doesn't help much.
5: If you want to help, tell us where he went.
1: I don't know. Well,
4: he must have given some indication.
1: I don't know where he went. Please believe me, I don't.
4: All right, miss. That's all.
1: You mean I can go?
4: Yes, you can go.
1: Now?
4: Yes.
5: As much as we'd like to hold you, there's no charge we can place against you.
1: I see.
4: Have you got any place to go?
1: Back to the farm, I guess, for a while. Then I don't know.
5: All right. If we need you, we'll be in touch.
1: I'm sorry I couldn't help you more.
4: So are we. Well, Sheriff, she's on her way.
5: I hope you get something out of it, Haynes. Me, when I get somebody that belongs in jail, I like to keep them there.
4: Sheriff, Benson's a lot more important than she is. And if he knows she's out, maybe he'll arrange to see her.
10: Hi. Well, Jack, ain't it?
11: What do you care?
10: What are you drinking? I'll buy you another.
11: Never mind.
10: Your name's Mex. Harry Porter said I might find you here.
11: Yeah? How is Harry?
10: Okay.
11: Is his ear still giving him trouble?
10: It's not his ear, it's his stomach.
11: That's right. It is his stomach.
10: He said you was looking for somebody to go in business with.
11: Maybe I am, but not here in Omaha.
10: I'm free to travel.
11: Makes, huh?
10: That's it.
11: Gun boy?
10: Nothing else.
11: Okay, I'll think about it.
10: I gotta think about it, too, Jack. You're a pretty hot customer. There's not many who shoot up G-men and are walking on the street to talk about
11: it. I never talk about it, especially in bars.
10: It's a nice, quiet place.
11: Let's go for a ride. There's not so many years in automobiles. Come on.

0: Special Agent Haines.
1: Haines, this is Marshall. We just got a teletype message from Minneapolis. The girl, Kitty, got there on the train this morning and bought a bus ticket to Saintish, North Dakota.
0: Saintish, huh? Well, Benson's got relatives there.
1: Yeah, I know. We're already watching him.
0: Okay, let's move in a little closer. Get plane reservations for Minneapolis. We'll work out of there.
2: Okay, Megs, you'll do.
3: Thanks, Coach. I never thought I'd make it.
2: Look, if there's one thing I don't like, it's wise guys. Take it easy on the cracks and take it easy on the talking.
3: What's eating you, Jack? If a guy's got no sense of humor, he's got nothing.
2: I got nothing to laugh about. It's strictly business, Megs, and remember that.
3: Okay. Well, when do we get started?
2: Ever worked the Dakotas?
3: Dakotas? What's up there?
2: Plenty. You know where to find it?
3: Why take such a trip?
2: I've got a way of operating, Megs. It includes having a girl along. Make things look good. The girl I want along is up there.
3: Ah. Yeah, that's not a bad idea. I got a girl, too.
2: One's enough.
3: Yeah, one's enough. As long as she's yours.
2: If you don't want it my way, Megs, you can get out right here.
3: Okay, all right. You got a traveling companion. Don't get excited.
4: The house, Haines. Kitty moved in the day before yesterday. We got a mail check on the place. No letters from Benson.
0: Well, what about the phone?
4: Well, that's going to give us some trouble.
0: Well, what kind of trouble?
4: Benson.
0: Now, stop and light a cigarette. I want a better look at the place.
4: Right. It so happens that Benson's aunt is the night operator. I didn't want to plant anyone in the exchange. If she spots him, it might clear the works.
0: Okay. But keep agents posted around the exchange every minute the aunt is on duty.
4: Will do. The manager of the exchange has no connection with Benson.
0: Good. I don't think Benson will have nerve enough to come right to the house. He might figure it's covered. But I'm almost certain he'll try to get in touch with Kitty. And if he does, we want to know about it. Come on.
5: Make this short and sweet, baby. I'm close. I'm gonna come by for you.
6: Jack, maybe you oughtn't to.
5: It'll work. Is my aunt home?
6: No. She went to see a friend before work.
5: Okay, I'll get in touch with her when I get in. She'll tell you where to meet me.
6: Be careful, Jack. Be careful.
5: Don't worry about me. I'll be all right. I want to get off this line. So long.
6: Goodbye.
5: Okay, Meg, let's get out of here.
3: Sit down, will you, Jack? Let me finish my drink.
5: All right, but make it snappy.
3: Who you calling, that dame?
5: Yeah.
3: She got a friend?
5: She don't live in this town.
3: Oh. Well, who cares if she's got a friend? Hey, when do we get this baby yours and where? I'm getting curious.
5: You don't have long to wait now. Did you ever hear of a little place called Saintish?
3: Should I have?
5: We're driving there right now.
3: Good, good.
5: That's where we take on our extra passenger. Now get finished up. We got 50 miles to drive.
3: Okay, okay.
7: Haines.
8: Yes?
7: The manager of the local telephone exchange just got in touch with me.
0: Oh?
7: There was a call to Kitty. It came through from Bismarck.
0: From Benson?
7: He doesn't know. He just saw the ticket. He happened to go by the office and the ticket had just been filed.
0: Is Benson's aunt on duty at the board?
7: No, she's not scheduled to come on for another hour.
0: Okay. We'll get in touch with the police at Bismarck to be on the lookout for Benson there. And we'll keep a double watch here in town all night. Crossman and Gould on the house, you and I at the telephone exchange where we can cover any more calls.
3: This is Saintish, huh?
2: Yeah, this is Saintish.
3: I can see why you left it at such an early age, Jack. What do people do around here for excitement?
2: They sleep. Watch where you're driving there. Stop sign.
3: I see it.
2: Okay, go on.
3: A stop sign they need there. Why? To see the cows coming?
2: That's the telephone exchange in the middle of the block.
3: You mean your aunt's got to stay on duty all night? Who makes calls around here at night?
2: Pull in over there.
3: Okay. Why don't we go to the dame's house?
2: I'm doing this. All right, turn out the lights.
3: Okay. Hey, what do you need a gun for here?
2: I didn't need it back in Kansas either, but I used it. Come on.
3: I'll wait here.
2: Come on, I said.
3: Oh, okay.
2: All right, we'll go around the back.
3: Well, what's the matter with the front? Nobody's there but your aunt.
2: We'll go around the back.
3: Well, it's trouble to see a dame.
2: Come on, shut up.
9: That's far enough, Ben.
10: But, cops,
9: get him!
10: Doc,
9: shoot at him!
10: No!
8: Jack, put your hand in the air.
9: Okay, hike it up, hike it up.
8: That's it, that's it. Keep...
9: Okay, take it easy.
10: Where did the bullets catch Benson?
8: The heart, I guess. He's dead.
10: Okay, wait here till the coroner comes. I'll take care of this one. Go on, you. Start walking.
9: Okay, I'm walking.
11: Just a minute. I'm coming. Oh.
10: Hello, Kitty.
11: He's not here. I swear he isn't.
10: I know he isn't. 2 a.m. and you're all dressed. You weren't expecting to go out.
11: I was up reading.
10: Oh, I thought you might be going out to meet Benson.
11: That's not so.
10: It is so, Kitty. And you know it.
11: What do you want? You can't come in here.
10: Can't I? I came to tell you, Kitty. Benson's dead.
11: Oh, no.
10: He tried to fight us. All right, you better come along with me.
11: He wasn't bad. Not really. He was good to me, honest he was. He was good to me.
10: I don't doubt it, Kitty. But being good to you wasn't enough. Not nearly enough. He wasn't very good to his victims, nor to the FBI agent he shot. Come on, let's go.
12: That, Don, was the end of one of the most intensive manhunts in recent years. John Frederick Benson died by the gun, the way he expected to thrive. And the same finish faces any man who thinks he's bigger than the law which governs all of us.
13: Thank you very much, United States Attorney Anderson, for this pointed case history. And gangbusters, congratulations to all the law enforcement officers who participated in the investigation leading to the conclusion of this case. Tonight's case was dramatized by Stanley Niss and directed by William Sweets, with Ken Lynch and Charlotte Lawrence in leading roles. Don Gardner speaking. Gangbusters is a Phillips H. Lord production.
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0: This is a holy time of the year when man's thoughts turn inward and he thinks of things spiritual with generosity and goodwill toward his fellow man. Accordingly, we want to bring to our audience a touching and moving story which seems to us to typify this particular season. It's the universally loved story by Oscar Wilde, The Happy Prince. As our star, we have a young man who has endeared himself to the public by his fine and sensitive portrayals during the past years. We feel that we could not find anyone anywhere who could so truly bring out the underlying thoughts and qualities of our story as Mr. Roddy McDowell.
1: Thank you, Les. That was very nice of you indeed.
0: Roddy, we want to talk to you for a moment after the final curtain, okay?
1: Very much okay, Les. I'll be here.
0: Fine. And now, places, everyone. Curtain going up.

0: curtain is up, and here is the play. In an old European city, high in the air, atop a tall column, stood the statue of the Happy Prince. He was a beautiful figure, gilded all over with thin leaves of fine gold. And for eyes, he had two bright sapphires, and a large red ruby glowed on his sword hilt. He was very much admired by the townspeople. As they passed by, they would look up at him and say,
1: "By my judgment, as a councillor of the town, he's as beautiful as the weathercock. Only, not quite as useful."
2: Baby.

0: Why can't you be like the happy prince? The happy prince never dreams of crying for anything.
1: Lucky, happy prince. Not a care in the world. I am glad there is someone in the world who is quite happy.
2: He looks just like an angel, doesn't he, mathematical master?
3: Oh, you charity children, how do you know? You've never seen one.
2: Ah, but we have in our dreams.
3: No, nonsense, nonsense. There are no such things as angels. You can't prove it with figures.
4: As you can plainly see, the happy prince had a different meaning for everyone who knew him. But no one really knew him until one night there flew over the city a little swallow. Her friends had flown to Egypt weeks before, but she had stayed behind for she was in love with the most beautiful reed. However, the reed did not return her love, and the little swallow grew very lonely and finally flew off to the southland to find her friends. At dusk, she arrived at the city of the happy prince and began looking for a place to rest for the night.
5: Where shall I put up? I don't see any place that looks very suitable. Ah, there's a fine statue that looks all right. I'll put up there. It has a very good view of the city, and there's plenty of fresh air. Yes, it should do very nicely for the night.
4: And so, the little swallow lit between the feet of the happy prince. As she settled herself for the night, congratulating herself upon finding such a fine place in which to sleep, she was startled by a large drop of water falling on her.
5: Hmm, what a curious thing. There's not a single cloud in the sky. The stars are quite clear and bright, yet it's raining. The climate in the north of Europe is really dreadful. Oh, my, more water. This statue isn't much good to me if it can't keep the rain off. I guess I'll have to look around for a good chimney top. Oh, my, where is that water coming from? What's this? What in the world can the matter be? The statue is crying. This requires looking into. Statue, you're acting very strange. Who are you?
6: I am the happy prince.
5: Why are you weeping, then? And why aren't you more careful of your tears? You've quite drenched me.
6: I'm very sorry, little swallow. I didn't mean to bother you. You see, when I was alive and had a human heart, I didn't know what tears were for. I lived in the palace of Sanssouci, where sorrow is not allowed to enter. My courtiers called me the Happy Prince. And happy indeed I was, if pleasure be happiness. And so I lived, and so I died. Now that I am dead, they have set me up here so high that I can see all the misery of my city. And though my heart is made of lead, yet I cannot choose but weep.
5: Heart of lead? Is he not solid gold?
6: For instance, little swallow, over there in the little street, there's a small poor house. One of the windows is open, and through it I can see a woman seated at a table. Her face is thin and worn, and she has coarse red hands all pricked by the needle, for she is a seamstress. She's embroidering passion flowers on a satin gown for the loveliest of the queen's maids of honor to wear at the next court ball. In a bed in the corner of the room, a little boy is lying ill. He has a fever and is asking for oranges. His mother has nothing to give him but river water, so he is crying.
5: That's very sad. No wonder you're crying.
6: Little swallow, will you not take the ruby out of my sword hilt? My feet are fastened to this pedestal and I cannot move.
5: I would like to oblige you, happy prince, but I'm waited for in Egypt. My friends are flying up and down the Nile and talking to the large lotus flowers. Soon they will be going to sleep in the tomb of the great king. It's wondrously beautiful there. My friends are waiting. I really
6: can't... Oh, swallow, swallow, little swallow. Will you not stay with me for one night and be my messenger? The boy is ill and his mother is so sad.
5: I don't think I like little boys. Last summer when I was staying on the river, there were two rude boys, the miller's sons, who were always throwing stones at me. No, I don't think I can oblige you, happy prince.
6: I am very sorry. understand how you feel about the cruel boys. But that poor mother, that poor sick child.
5: Now you're weeping again, and it's my fault. Very well. It's very cold here, but I will stay with you for one night and be your messenger.
6: Oh, thank you, little swallow. Thank you.
4: So, the swallow picked out the great ruby from the prince's sword and flew away with it in her beak over the roofs of the town. She passed by the cathedral tower where a white marble angel was sculptured. She passed by the palace and heard the sounds of dancing. A beautiful girl came out on the balcony with her lover.
7: How wonderful the stars are, and how wonderful is the power of love.
8: I hope my dress will be ready in time for the state ball. I've ordered passion flowers to be embroidered on it. But the seamstresses are so lazy.
4: Happy in love and thoughtless as the young often are, the girl did not see the little swallow pass over the river and the lanterns hanging in the masts of the ships. She passed over the marketplace and saw the old men bargaining with each other, weighing out money on copper scales. On and on she flew, and at last she came to the poor little house and looked in. The boy was tossing feverishly on his bed, and the mother had fallen asleep because she was so tired. So in through the window she hopped and laid the great ruby on the table beside the mother's thimble. Then she flew gently around the bed, fanning the boy's forehead with the breeze from her wings.
9: Oh, how cool I feel. I must be getting better. It's strange, but suddenly I feel quite strong. Suddenly, I know I'm going to get well.

0: How cool I feel. I must be getting better. It's strange, but suddenly, I feel quite strong. Suddenly, I know I'm going to get well.
1: Then, the swallow flew back to the happy prince and told him what she had done.
2: You know, Prince, it's a curious thing, but I feel quite warm now, although it has gotten so cold.
3: That is because you have done a good deed.
2: I'm very tired and sleepy. Good night, happy prince.
3: Good night, little swallow.
1: And the little swallow tucked her head under her wing and fell asleep. Thinking always made her so sleepy. The next morning, she flew around the city hunting for food and feeling very lonely. Then, at nightfall, she returned to her perch at the feet of the happy prince.
2: Well, tonight I must go to Egypt. Have you any commissions I could fulfill for you there? I don't like to rush, but I'm very late and I must get started.
3: Oh, swallow, swallow, little swallow. Will you not stay with me for one night longer?
2: I can't, happy prince. They're waiting for me in Egypt and I'll be missing so much. My friends will fly up to the second cataract. At noon, the yellow lions come down to the water's edge to drink. They have eyes like green barrels, and they roar as lovers in the roar of the cataract.
3: But listen to me, little swallow. Far across the city, I see a young man in a garret. He is leaning over a desk covered with papers, and in a tumbler by his side, there is a bunch of river violets. He's trying to finish a play for the director of the theater, but he is too cold to write any more. There is no fire in the grate, and hunger has made him faint. We must help him.
2: Oh, very well. I can't help but feel sorry for such a deserving person. I will wait with you for one night longer. Shall I take him another ruby?
3: Alas, I have no ruby. My eyes are all that I have left. But they are made of rare sapphires which were brought from India 1,000 years ago. Pluck out one of them and take it to him. He will sell it to the jeweler and buy food and firewood to finish his play.
2: Oh, no, dear prince, I can't do that.
3: Swallow, swallow, little swallow. Do as I command you, please.
1: And so, the swallow plucked out the prince's eye and flew away to the student's garret. It was easy enough to get in as there was a hole in the roof. She darted through it and came into the room. The young man had his head buried in his hands, and so he did not hear the flutter of the bird's wings. But after a while, he looked up and he found the beautiful sapphire lying on the river violets.
4: What a beautiful jewel. I am beginning to be appreciated. This must be from some great admirer. Oh, thanks to God. With the money from this jewel, I will be free from worry and want. Now I can finish my play.
1: The next day, the swallow flew down to the harbor. She sat on the mast of a large vessel and watched the sailors hauling big chests out of the hold with chains.
5: Heave ahoy! Heave ahoy!
2: Very nice to strangers. Everybody is too busy to pay any attention to me. Well, there is only one thing for me to do. I must hurry up and join my friends in Egypt.

0: Well, Happy Prince, I have stayed with you 2 days, and now I really must be leaving. I have come to bid you goodbye.
1: Look, little swallow, in the square below, there's a little match girl. She's dropped her matches in the gutter, and they're all spoiled. Her father will beat her if she does not bring home money, so she is afraid and is crying. Please, little swallow, pluck out my other eye and give it to her. Then her father will not beat her.
0: Very well. I will stay with you 1 night longer, but I can't pluck out your other eye. You would be quite blind then.
1: Swallow, swallow, little swallow, do as I command you.
2: So, the little swallow plucked out the prince's other eye and darted down with it. She swooped past the match girl and slipped the jewel into the palm of her hand. "What a lovely piece of glass," the girl exclaimed. "I must hurry home. Now my father won't beat me for spoiling the matches." And the little swallow hurried back to the prince. On her way, she made a decision.
0: Oh, poor happy prince. You are blind now, so I will stay with you always.
1: Oh, no, little swallow. You must go away to Egypt.
0: Evidently, you have lost your ears also. I will stay with you always, I said.
2: And the little swallow ruffled her feathers, tucked her head beneath her wing, and went to sleep at the feet of the prince. All the next day, she sat on the prince's shoulder and told him what she had seen in strange lands.
1: Dear little swallow, you tell me of marvelous things. But more marvelous than anything is the suffering of men and of women. There is no mystery so great as misery. Fly over my city, little swallow, and tell me what you see there.
2: And so, the little swallow flew over the great city and saw people making merry in their warm houses, saw others going to work, going home from work. She saw men of goodwill and men of evil. Flying along under the archway of a bridge, she saw two little boys lying in one another's arms, trying to keep themselves warm. Then she flew back and told the prince all that she had seen, and especially she told him of the two little boys.
1: Little swallow, I am covered with fine gold. You must take it off, leaf by leaf, and give it to the poor. The living always think that gold can make them happy, and perhaps in a little way, my gold will bring them some happiness.
2: And so the little swallow picked off leaf after leaf of the fine gold until the happy prince looked quite dull and gray. Leaf after leaf of gold the little swallow took to the poor, and the children's faces grew rosier and they laughed and played games in the street.

0: go to Egypt, little swan. You have stayed too long as it is. I know you'll be happy and warm in Egypt. Please, would you kiss me before you go? No, do not kiss my hand. Kiss me on the lips, for I love you.
1: Oh, dear happy prince, it's not to Egypt that I am going. I am going to the house of darkness. I am so tired and I have to sleep. They say that death is the brother of sleep. Is that not true?
2: The little swallow kissed the happy prince on the lips, and then feebly fluttering her wings, dropped at the feet of the statue. At that moment, a curious crack sounded inside the statue as if something had broken. And it had, for the happy prince's leaden heart had snapped right in front of him. As the townspeople were heard to say later, it certainly was a dreadfully hard frost. Early the next morning, the mayor was walking in the square below, in company with the town councillors. As they passed the column, the mayor looked up at the statue.
3: Oh, dear me, how shabby the statue of the happy prince looks.
4: How shabby indeed. How shabby indeed.
3: The ruby has fallen out of his sword and his eyes are gone. And he is golden no longer. In fact, he is little better than a beggar.
4: Little better than a beggar. Little better than a beggar.
3: And here is actually a dead bird at his feet. We must really issue a proclamation that the birds are not to be allowed to die here.

0: And so, the mayor caused the statue of the Happy Prince to be pulled down and sent to a furnace to be melted because he was no longer beautiful and so was no longer useful. Then the mayor held a meeting of the corporation to decide what was to be done with the metal.
1: Meeting will come to order. We must decide what shall be done with the metal from the statue of the Happy Prince. I believe it only fitting and proper that we should erect a statue of me, commemorating the justice of my term in office.
2: Boss, I tell you, it's funny. No, it's more than that. It's a very strange thing. But when we melted down the statue of the Happy Prince, his lead heart would not melt in the furnace. We'll have to get rid of it.
0: So, they threw the leaden heart of the Happy Prince out on the rubbish heap of the city. And strangely enough, it came to rest beside the little dead swallow. And at that moment, in heaven...
3: Angels, attention! Bring me the two most precious things in the city.
0: God sent forth his angels to bring him the two most precious things of the city. And after great searching and seeking, they brought him the leaden heart and the little swallow.
3: You have rightly chosen, for in my garden of paradise, this little bird shall sing forevermore. And in my city of gold,

On the holy day of Christmas, the happy prince and the little swallow found their rightful place where there is no evil, no envy, and no hatred. And until this day, they may be found with the just and the good, offering praise to the highest, to the world, peace on earth, goodwill to men.

0: What is the American idea? Well, let me quote the words of Dr. Everett R. Clinchy, president of the National Conference of Christians and Jews. He says, "The American idea is that from more than 40 lands have come people who are determined to make here of many nationalities one nation. Sons and daughters of all racial strains promise to work together as in a football team." To illustrate, a radio announcer described a football game in something like this fashion. O'Reilly threw the ball to Grabowski. Churchill and Cohen have formed the interference. They're going down the field, 20, 30 yards. But Plato is after them like greased lightning. Rickenluther supplied the interference, and oh boy, Sweet Johnson just made a marvelous tackle to save the day for the Fighting Irish. Well, did you hear that roll call of nationalities? In brief, the American idea is that Protestants, Catholics, Jews, persons of all races and faiths here in America, must make their differences creative as individuals in a family. There must be a brotherhood of all peoples if America and what it stands for is to survive. Now, how can you help promote the American idea? Well, you can give others the same rights and respect you want for yourself. You can avoid generalizing about groups and judge every person as an individual. You can cooperate with your church or synagogue, your school, club, or trade union in combating religious and racial intolerance. In brief, you can be a salesman for the American idea.
1: Les, that is a truly beautiful sentiment and says all the things that I feel are in the hearts of most people the world over.
0: Well, I like to believe that too, Roddy. And now, supposing we tell our audience about what you've been doing recently.
1: Well, Les, I recently finished a role of Prince Malcolm in Orson Welles' production of Macbeth, and I have just completed another picture that has not yet been titled.
0: And you were also co-producing two pictures. You know, that's really an impressive schedule. Looks like the public will be seeing and hearing lots from Roddy McDowell.
1: Well, it's wonderful to be busy, Les.
0: Right you are. And now, I want to thank you for your fine performance. I'll be looking forward to seeing you on the screen, and we hope that you can find time before too long to make another appearance with us.
1: Well, I'd be happy to any time, Les. This has been a real pleasure, believe me. I want to compliment and thank Dawn Bender for her performance as the Swallow, John Newland for his beautiful narration, and the cast for their wonderful work. Goodbye now.
0: Goodbye, Roddy McDowell.
2: In the cast, you heard Mr. Roddy McDowell as the Happy Prince, Dawn Bender as the Swallow, John Newland as the narrator, Joe Forte as the counselor, Barbara Fuller as the mother, Bob Bruce as the mayor, Wilms Herbert as the student, and Irvin Lee as the boy. The Happy Prince was adapted for radio by Les Mitchell from Oscar Wilde's famous story. Produced and directed by Les Mitchell, who is here also as your host.
0: It's been a real pleasure bringing you our story, The Happy Prince. And now speaking in behalf of our sponsor, everybody who is associated with me in producing our program, I want to extend to all of you a most happy and a most merry, merry Christmas.
2: 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Van Desitel speaking.

0: your last trip, did you discover what the Earth people eat? They eat a great many of these. They peel them with their metal knives. Boil them for 20 of their minutes. Then they smash them all to bits. They are clearly the most primitive people.
1: For MASH, get smash.
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10: Tom Smollett's school days.
11: Excuse me, Melissa. Just getting the... I'm sorry.
12: I wish you wouldn't do that at the breakfast table. It's bad manners.
11: What is?
12: Reaching for the marmalade when I'm cutting my toenails. Look, you've crushed my arm. I've done it wrong.
11: Sorry, dear.
12: Anyway, get your skates on. It's time you were taking our little toddler to school.
11: Oh, do I have to take him, Melissa?
12: Of course you have. You don't expect him to go on his own, do you?
11: Well, he is 15 years old now, Melissa.
12: I don't care. I don't want anyone running off with my child.
11: Melissa, he's 6'6" and built like a barn.
12: He can't help it if he's got nothing but straw in his loft. Kenny, now...
13: Morning, Mum. Morning, Dad.
12: Morning, son.
13: Here's a present for you, Mum. Merry Christmas.
12: What?
13: I hope you like it. It's a Battlestar Galactic space station that transforms into a set of heated rollers.
12: Ooh, that's very nice, son, but it's not Christmas.
13: Hey?
11: What on earth makes you think it's Christmas?
13: Well, 'cause last night I heard your bed squeaking like it does every Christmas.
11: Oh. No, that wasn't the bed, son, no.
12: It was those tight leather boots I wear now and again.
11: Yes, that's right.
13: Oh. Happy birthday, Dad.
11: Yes, well, let's get you off to school then, shall we?
12: Say goodbye to Grandad, son.
13: Yeah, I'm off, Grandad.
14: What?
13: I said I'm off, Grandad.
14: Oh, good luck, son, and don't forget to give those German Nazis some stick. Give them hell.
11: No, Grandad, you've got it wrong. He's going to school.
14: Oh, I thought he was going to a Spanish hotel for his holidays. I'm sorry. Well, goodbye, young Tom.
12: Oh, Grandad, I wish you wouldn't call him young Tom.
14: Why not?
12: Because his name's Tarqueen, that's why.
14: Tarqueen?
12: Hmm.
14: Sounds like something they put in our tea during the war.
11: That was saccharine, wasn't it, Gramps?
14: You weren't stationed in Bangkok, were you, son?
12: Will you get him off to school? I've got lots to do.
11: Yes, come on, son, come on.
13: You're coming, Dad. Bye, Mum. Bye, Grandad.
12: Bye, son.
14: Ah. So young Tom's off to school, eh? The ivy-covered cloisters of academia. How well I remember, as if it was only yesterday, when I first set eyes on my alma mater.
15: Well, here we are, young Tom. Look, St. Grafton's boarding school for the sons of remarkably irresponsible parents. Out you get.
16: Yes, stay out! You're going to enjoy it here, young Tom!
12: Please, stepfather, don't leave me here. I don't like it.
15: Nonsense, young Tom. You heard what your mother said. You'll enjoy it.
12: She's not my mother. She's a painted trollop you picked up in Pimlico after you put my real mother in the workhouse.
16: What? Why, you ungrateful little brother!
15: Now, leave this to me, Valspar. The boy's upset. He needs some affectionate encouragement. Now, young Tom, are you going to pick up your valise and enter those gates, or am I going to hit you with this iron bar? It's up to you, son.
12: Oh, please, stepfather, I want to go to an ordinary state school where I can learn about Karl Marx and play football with girls. I don't want to board out.
15: Tom, it's only for 15 years, and I promise you we'll come and visit every 15 years or so. Now, I can't stay fairer than that, can I?
16: Let's just leave the snivelling little brat and drive on, Jasper.
15: Valspar. That's a damn good idea. Driver, an extra half crown if you can get us to our favourite drinking den within the hour.
4: Is that the one where a man can fill his gut with ale and satisfy his drunken lust on a well-built wench, eh? And a woman can swill gin and be pleasured by a willing toy boy.
15: That's the one.
4: House of Commons bar it is then, sir. Cheers!
15: Bye, young Tom. See you in 15 years.
16: Yes!
14: I stood there watching the carriage trundle away into the distance, taking with it my stepfather and my post office savings book, which he promised to look after until it was empty. The first time in my life I felt unwanted and abandoned, like a Fiat Uno on a cold morning. I was about to turn and run away to Australia when a man appeared at the gate.
6: Can I be of assistance, young master?
14: I assumed he was the school porter, because he was wearing one of those hats with school porter written on the front. He was a short, stiff person with a wax moustache and the disciplined countenance of a retired sergeant major, a retirement obviously brought on by the fact that both of his arms were missing, probably as a result of some disastrous campaign in India or the Sudan. Not wanting to appear insensitive, I pretended not to notice his disability.
6: I said, can I be of assistance, young master?
12: Yes. Can you direct me to the empty sleeves office?
6: The what, sir?
12: Oh, sorry. I mean the headmaster's office. Can you point the way? Oh, no. I mean, show me where...
6: I know what you mean, young sir. And don't worry. I've heard all the jokes about my empty sleeves a million times before.
12: You mean there's no arm in it?
6: No arm in it. Oh. Oh, bless me, sir. That's a new one I haven't heard before. Now, sir, you'll be...
12: Smollett. Tom Smollett.
6: Pleased to meet you, young Tom. I'm Juggins, head porter and school handyman. Anything I can do for you, anything at all, just ask yours truly.
12: Anything?
6: Apart from sweeping your room, sir, I'm not kidding you. Those broom handles don't half make your eyes water.
12: Oh, yes.
6: Right, sir, the head study is what you'll be wanting. It's through that door over there, then turn left and straight down the corridor.
10: Smollett, you say?
12: Yes, sir, Tom Smollett.
10: Tell me, Smollett, how long have you been with us now at St. Grafton's?
12: About 5 minutes, sir.
10: 5 minutes. 5 minutes, Smollett. And in all that time, I've never had occasion to take down your trousers and spank your bottom, have I?
12: Spank my bottom, sir?
10: Oh, well, if you insist, Smollett, I'll just roll out.
12: No, I don't understand.
10: There's one thing you must understand right from the start. Step out of line just once, and before you know what's happening, your trousers will be dying, and your bottom will be spanked until it is as red as a tart's toenails. Have you got that?
12: I won't cause any trouble, sir.
10: What a pity. Now, any questions?
12: I was wondering where all the other pupils are.
10: If it's any of your business, they're all out on a cross-country run. But don't worry, we'll catch the little swine and bring them back. Yes, a healthy mind is a healthy bottom. That's the standing order at St. Grafton's. Now, I want you to report to Weasel, the head boy. He needs a new fag now that young Tolly's in hospital.
12: Hospital?
10: Yes, stupid boy. He tied himself between two carriage horses and they galloped off in opposite directions.
12: Oh, dear. Which hospital is he in?
10: St. Bartholomew's and Great Ormond Street. Right. Now get out and report to Weasel.
11: Stop it, you rotters. Let me go.
4: My darn, you whimpering little chamber pot.
17: The iron's about ready, Weasel.
4: Good. Pass it here, Jarvis.
11: Weasel, You aren't going to brand me with that red-hot iron, are you?
17: Well, I don't see any cows in here, do you, Pendleton? Now, unless you confess.
11: Confess what? What am I supposed to have done?
17: Pimply, tell him what he's done.
15: Well, I don't know exactly, Weasel. But Jarvis, you tell him what he's done.
18: I don't know. I thought you knew.
15: No, I haven't a clue. What has he done, Weasel?
17: Well, I don't know, do I? I thought you two knew.
18: No.
17: Well, he must have done something. I mean, dash it all, what's he doing here?
11: I came to pin up the new class rosters, that's all.
17: Oh, yes. And who gave you permission to do that, sick bag face?
11: I don't need permission, Weasel. After all, I am the deputy headmaster. Now, let me go.
17: Go. Let him go, Pimply. His obsequious blubbering is beginning to make me puke. Get out, Pendleton, and the next time you don't do anything, you won't find me so charitable. Righto, chaps, who's for peas pudding and a jar of ale down at the old Dog and Duck? Hello, and what have we here?
12: Smollett, Tom Smollett.
17: Yes, and what do you want, you dwarfish little heap of farmyard manure?
12: The head says I've to be your new fag.
17: Oh, he did he? Well, for one thing, hyena breath, we don't call them fags around here. We call them reptile excrement. And for another thing, I'm very particular about who I choose to do my reptile excrementing. Very particular indeed.
12: Oh.
17: Have you got any money?
12: I've got 2 guineas.
17: Congratulations, Smollett, you're my new reptile excrement. And you can start right now by completely redecorating this room.
12: All of it?
17: Ceilings, walls, woodwork, new curtains, quilts and cushion covers. And I want the whole lot tastefully harmonized in Laura Ashley materials. You've got that?
12: Well, yes, but where are the materials?
17: You've got 2 guineas, haven't you, Blamonchhead? Go out and buy them. Do a good job, Smollett, and tonight I'll toast some muffins. And maybe, just maybe, I'll let you lick the melted butter off my chin. That's something I don't normally let pigs do.
14: At night, cold and hungry, I lay awake in the dark dormitory, reflecting on the events of the unhappiest day of my life. I'd met a headmaster who was a raving lunatic. I'd been bullied by a cruel monster. And perhaps the thing that really annoyed me, I'd gone and bought one roll of wallpaper too many. The next few days were a living hell. My only respite from the torture was during the precious time I was allowed to get some sleep. 4 hours a night, every alternate Thursday. One night, just after slumping into my bed, I heard the sound of footsteps and the door creaked slowly open.
6: Are you awake, Master Tom?
14: It was Mr. Juggins, the school porter.
12: Over here, Juggins.
6: I brought you a mug of cocoa and a toasted muffin. Thought they might cheer you up a bit.
12: Oh, thank you, Juggins.
14: I reached for the tray, which was precariously balanced on his head. I was too hungry to figure out how he put it up there in the first place.
6: I heard you screaming again this evening, Tom.
12: Screaming? Oh, it was nothing really. Just Weasel hitting me with a mallet.
6: That Weasel, I swear, Tom, if I still had a pair of arms, I'd kick his rotten head in, so help me. But fancy hitting you with a mallet. Mm. Any injuries?
12: I think he sprained his wrist, I'm not sure.
6: You've got a stout heart, young Tom, and there's a fact. That said, mind, boarding schools are no place for young flapperlings. No, shavers like you ought to be living at home with their parents.
12: Juggins, did you board out when you were a boy?
6: Bless me, no, Master Tom. No. I learnt my 4 hours at the local Catholic missionary school.
12: 4 hours?
6: Reading, writing, arithmetic and rhythm method. Yes, happy days, especially in the rhythm method class.
12: I wish I were there instead of this place. I hate it.
6: St. Grafton's isn't what it used to be, Tom. It's as though we're all living on a time bomb. And I blame that head boy Weasel and his cronies. They've terrorised this place until everyone's afraid of their own shadow, even the staff.
12: But why doesn't the head do something?
6: Mr. Hardnut's changed as well, Tom. He used to be like a favourite uncle to the boys. Never punish anyone unless it was absolutely necessary, and even then it was only a clip round the ear with a cricket bat, but now... No, I'm afraid he's gone round the twist.
12: Round the twist?
6: I think he's snapped under the strain of being blackmailed by Weasel.
12: Blackmailed?
6: I may be wrong, but I think Weasel's got something on the headmaster. Something that could ruin his career. That's why Weasel has such a free rein.
12: Gosh, I'd like to teach that Weasel a lesson. Give him a beating he'd never forget.
6: Wouldn't we all, Master Tom?
12: Juggins, I don't suppose you could... Oh, no. No, it doesn't matter.
6: Don't suppose no. I could what, Tom?
12: No, forget
6: no,
12: it.
6: No, go on, Tom. Go on, say what you were going to say.
12: Well, I was going to say, I don't suppose you could give me a few boxing lessons, but I wasn't thinking. I'm sorry.
6: Oh, I see. Oh, I wish I could, Tom, but as you can appreciate, my old legs aren't what they were, you know. Although? Oh, I'd give anything in the world to see that weasel get his comeuppance.
12: Then you'll do it, Juggins. You'll teach me how to box.
6: Damn blush of blow me britches, I'll do it, young Tom, I'll do it.
12: Oh, Mr. Juggins!
6: But it won't be no picnic, son. You'll have to run until your feet are like raw lumps of liver and your heartbeat sounds like a Salvation Army drum. Pump the iron until every sinew in your body begs for mercy. Pummel the punch bag until your fists are as hard as two jackhammers. You'll have to eat fire, spit needles, and sweat blood. Buckets of blood. You only get one shot, kid. So what do you say?
12: There's quite a lot involved then, isn't there? But I'll do it, Mr. Juggins. I'll do it.
6: That's my boy, champ. And you can drop the Mr. Juggins, son. From now on, you can call me Mickey. Oh, and one last word of advice. A good fighter is a hungry fighter.
12: Yes?
6: Yes, so give me that muffin back. We can't have you eating rubbish like that. Come on.
15: Weasel!
17: Headmaster!
15: Ah, come right in, Weasel, my dear fellow. Come here, sit in my chair, put your feet up, help yourself to a cigar there, let me light it for you.
17: Oh, quit stalling, you sycophantic punk. Have you got it?
15: Look, Weasel, it's more than my...
17: I said, have you got it?
15: Oh, very well. Here you are, a copy of next week's English exam paper.
17: Ah, excellent. Yes, you've gone and done well, Hardnut.
15: Yes. I've written the answers on the back, like you said.
17: Yes, even more better. Well?
15: Well, what?
17: Well, clean my shoes while I'm reading the exam, you idle bag of sperm whale blubber.
15: Oh, of course, Weasel, I'm sorry.
17: Yes, now I see. Question one. What has four legs and flies? Answer, two pairs of men's trousers.
15: You know, let the school governors find out about this, Weasel. I'll be for the chop.
17: Yes, and what do you think they'd do if I show them the photos, Hardnut, eh? The photos I took of you on the school nature ramble?
15: I tell you, Weasel, I was only giving that sheep artificial respiration.
17: At that end?
15: I'm innocent, I tell you.
17: Now, look, if you don't stop whinging, Hardnut, I'll stick your head in a huge vice, and I'll squeeze it out of all human proportions until you look like... until you look like Paul Daniels. Now just shut up.
19: Of course, anachronisms hadn't been discovered in those days, so it was perfectly acceptable to use them. In the days that followed, my mind was preoccupied with the fight game, and the late nights, were spent training secretly in the gym.
6: Work at it, chum. Go on, get rough, get tough. Get me. On the toes. You're not a bum, Tommy. You're a fighter. Come on, I want to see those feet dancing. If you ain't got the legs, you ain't got the game. Okay, chum, that's enough for tonight. That's enough.
12: Phew. Am I ready for the weasel yet, Mickey?
6: Can you eat three Weetabix?
12: No.
6: Then you ain't ready yet, kid. But it's coming along, it's coming along.
17: Hello. Oh. Hello. I thought I could smell something foul. What's going on here, then?
20: On my word, Weasel, I do believe young Toad is taking secret ballet lessons.
17: Yes, it'll be a long time before he can fill new ray of tights, if you get my inference, pimply old chap.
6: Are you here to see me, Weasel?
17: To see you? Why would I come here to see you when I've got a picture of the Venus de Milo in my room I can look at whenever I want?
12: Why, you cruel heartless...
6: No, Tom, 3 Weetabix, remember? Come on, I'll take you back to the...
17: Yes, you can go, Juggins, but this brat stays. He's about to join us in a little physical exercise, starting with me and Pimply jumping up and down on the trampoline.
12: Oh, what do I do?
17: Nothing, Smollett. You're the trampoline.
6: Look, Weasel, you've clearly been drinking. Why don't you...
17: Look, if you don't clear off, Juggins, I swear the next time there's an electrical storm, I'll stick a metal spike in your head and I'll tie you to the church weather vane. Now push off. Get the trampoline ready, Pimply, will you?
20: Yes, Weasel.
12: Look out, look out, look out, me, you
14: As a result of that beating, I spent the next few days, gorgeous, carefree, happy days, lying in traction in the school infirmary.
0: Sorry, my turn.
15: Tom.
12: Yes, Doctor?
15: Tom, I'm afraid I've got some bad news.
12: Bad news, Doctor?
15: Yes, we've done some tests, and I'm sorry, Tom, but you're perfectly fit, and you'll have to go back to school again.
12: Oh.
14: The next day, the nightmare started all over again.
17: Reptile excrement!
12: Yes, I'm here, Weasel.
17: Yes, come in, sewer rat, and close the door behind you.
12: But can't it wait, Weasel? I'm already late for French.
17: I said, entrez et fermez la porte. Est-ce que vous défaut quelque chose?
12: What?
17: Now look, take this envelope down to the Dog and Duck and hand it over in person to the landlord, Mr. Bumbledick. Have you got that?
12: Yes, Weasel.
17: In person, mind you. Now get along, get along.
14: I didn't want to miss the French lesson, so I stuck a stamp on the envelope and posted it. In those days, they used horse-drawn mail coaches. So, unlike today, the letter was guaranteed to be there the next morning. Feeling pleased at my ingenuity and the working in of a rather nice topical gag, I jogged off to the classroom.
17: Ah, Pimply. Is that the evening paper you're reading?
20: Yes, Weasel, and guess what? They've banned criminals and lunatics from voting in general elections.
17: Well, then I'll wager we'll never see another Liberal government in our lifetime, Pimply. Thank God. Now, let's see, where are the racing results? Yes! Pimply, crack open a bottle of Bollinger, my dear chap. I've won a fortune on the Gigi's.
20: Where here, Weasel? How much?
17: Well, I make it £6.10 and 3.
20: Oh, wizard prank, old chap.
17: I'm going to spend. Get your coat on, Pimply.
20: Okay, where are we going?
17: To the Dog and Duck to collect my winnings from Mr. Bumblebee.
20: Hey.
17: I wonder if they could get Linda Lusardi to present the show.
14: Have you ever had that odd feeling that very soon you're going to have your skull smashed open with an axe? Or your heart ripped out with a grappling iron? Well, that's the feeling I had all day, and for the life of me, I couldn't think why. It was still on my mind that night, as I blew out the candle and climbed into bed.
17: Smollett! Smollett! So, there you are, you festering, gangrenous boil!
14: It was Weasel, and something told me he wasn't here to kiss me goodnight.
21: Mr. Hardnut! Mr. Hardnut!
12: Oh, bless me, such a commotion, Mr. Juggins. What's the matter?
21: Forget the headmaster, Mrs. Candlewick. Young Tom's in serious trouble.
12: Why, what?
21: Do as I say, woman, or there'll be murder in this school tonight.
12: But the headmaster's gone, Mr. Juggins.
21: Gone?
12: Yes, they've just taken him away to Newgate Loony Bin, poor soul. He tried to commit suicide by spanking his own bottom to death.
21: Is he all right?
12: Yes, but he'll never be able to drive his carriage down a cobbled street again. You know, I blame that weasel and those photographs for all this bother.
21: Photographs?
12: Oh, yes. Come in, Mr. Juggins. I'll tell you all about it.
17: Smollett, did you or did you not give that envelope to Mr. Bumbledick at the Dog and Duck?
12: Well,
17: awful brain, answer me.
12: Well, I didn't think it was urgent, so I posted it.
17: You did what?
12: Look, if you're worried about the stamp, I'll pay for it.
17: Oh, yes, you'll pay for it, Smollett. You'll pay for it with your life. That envelope contained a sixpenny Yankee for today's meeting at Newmarket, and Mr. Bumbledick never got the bet. Because you posted it.
12: Sorry, Weasel. I thought...
17: Shut up!
20: Weasel, I brought the axe, the piano wire, and the grappling iron.
17: Right, grab his legs, Pimply. We'll deal with him in the boiler room. Then we can burn his corpse in the furnace.
20: Steady on, Weasel. Don't you think that's going a bit too far?
17: Oh, nonsense. The boiler room's just across the quadrangle. It's not far at all. Come on.
12: Let it go, you brute. Let it go.
21: Leave that boy alone, Weasel.
17: Oh, no. Why is it that some people have always got to interfere in other people's private murders? What do you want, Juggins?
21: A proposition, Weasel. I hear tell you're a gambling man.
17: Yes, what of it?
21: Well, I'm prepared to bet you 100 guineas that you can't beat young Tom here in a fair fight.
17: Very well, I accept the challenge.
21: A fair fight, mind.
17: Oh, naturally. By the way, you're purely academic, of course, but what if...
21: If you lose, Weasel, you hand over the photos of Mr. Hardnut and you leave St. Grafton's forever. Agreed?
17: Sir, you have my word as a gentleman.
21: Good.
17: Now, as it was you who set the terms, tradition allows me the choice of weapons.
21: What?
17: And I choose swords.
16: Swords? But I've been learning how to box for the past 6 months.
0: Oh, dear. What a pity.
16: Oh.
0: Still, you know what they say, Smollett. If you can't use a sword, bring plenty of bandages.
21: The boy won't stand a chance, Weasel. Everyone knows you're an excellent swordsman.
0: Yes, you should have thought of that when you struck the wager, my dear chap.
21: You know you're a filthy, cowardly, louse-ridden rat.
0: Yes, I do know, as a matter of fact. I've already seen my school report. And now, shall we say, in the gym at dawn, and the first to draw blood, oodles and oodles of blood, wins the contest. Until tomorrow then, gentlemen. Good night.
16: Mr. Juggins, I can't use a sword. What am I going to do? I mean, do you think I've got a chance?
21: I'll tell you in a minute, Tom, just as soon as I've written out this check for 100 guineas.
16: Then you don't think much of my chances.
21: As I see it, young Tom, there are only two options open to you. You can either pack your things and get out of here tonight.
16: Or
21: don't bother packing, just get out right now.
16: Well, go on, Grandad.
14: What?
16: Well, what happened? What did you do?
14: What could I do, Melissa? I packed my things and scarpered.
16: Scarpered? Oh, Grandad, I thought you were going to say you went to the gym and crossed swords with that rat Weasel.
14: I may be a Smollett, Melissa, but I'm not completely stupid. Oh, I ran away and managed to get a place at that Catholic mission school Juggins told me about.
16: To learn the 4 R's?
14: Yes, well, one of them anyway, you see. You see, Melissa, St. Grafton's was no good for me. I reckon any school that makes an animal like Weasel the head boy is finished as a decent place of learning.
16: Mm.
14: Now, a head boy has got to set an example for others to follow. He's got to exhibit all the upstanding qualities of dignity, leadership and intelligence that reflect the standards of the school. You see, Melissa, the head boy is the school.
13: Hello, Mum. Hello, Grandad.
16: Hello, son. Have you had a good day at school?
13: Oh, no. This morning it was horrible. We was doing history and it's just not fair.
16: Not fair?
13: No. They kept asking me about things that happened before I was even born. It's not fair, Mum.
14: God help us. You know, Melissa, if only they could find a compatible monkey, we could get that lad a brain transplant.
16: Oh, shut up, Grandad. Tarquin, if you don't like that comprehensive school, then we'll send you to a private one.
13: Oh, no, Mum. The comprehensive school's a very good school. I like it, because especially what happened to me this afternoon.
16: What's that?
13: They made me head boy.
9: You've been listening to Hoodwinks, starring Roy Hard as Mr. Quelch and Denise Coffey, Chris Emmett, Fred Harris and David Goodison as Billy Bunter. The curriculum was written by Laurie Rowley and the entire exam was supervised by our producer, Jonathan James Moore.
16: Here. Here, Grandad, what happened to the headmaster?
14: Oh, Mr. Hardnut made a complete recovery. Then he emigrated to the jungles of Paraguay, where he founded a new religion based on the theory that when you die, you float up to heaven on a large, white, fluffy bottom with red marks across it.
16: And Mr. Juggins, the porter?
14: Juggins did well. Yes, he got a job with the government, DHSS, handing out money to the poor and needy.
16: And what happened to that dirty rat Weasel?
14: Now, you won't believe this, Melissa, but when the 1418 war broke out, Weasel was the very first volunteer to join up in the army.
16: Oh.
14: Mind you, it was the German army, but then I heard he was killed on the Somme, you know. Completely unarmed, he stood his ground until he was mown down in a hail of bullets.
16: A machine gun?
14: No, a firing squad. He was shot for desertion.
16: Serves him right. Come on, I'll get your tea.

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1: I never knew there was so much in it.
0: There's plenty for everyone, so put the sun into summer with this week's TV Times.

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1: What has a hazelnut in every bite?
2: Sorry.
1: And thick milk chocolate for your delight?
2: Sorry.
1: Nougat and caramel golden light?
2: Sorry.
1: And don't forget the hazelnut in every bite. And again. What has a hazelnut in every bite?
2: Sorry.
1: Thick milk chocolate for your delight?
2: Sorry.
1: Nougat and caramel golden light? And don't forget the hazelnut in every bite.

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1: Ian, do you know something? 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
2: All right.
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1: I mean, they look the same, don't they?
2: Might look same, but they don't taste the same.
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0: It's the Irene Dunn, Fred McMurray Show, with Irene Dunn as Susan Armstrong, editor of the Hillsdale Morning Star, and Fred McMurray as George Harvey, her ace reporter. Football is in the air in Hillsdale, and so is George, with Susan trying to hold him down a bit.
1: What a team we've got. Why don't let them get another touchdown, Hillsdale. Come on.
2: George, they hurt him. Oh. Down.
1: Hey, they're going to pass. Can't you see they're going to pass? Watch out for a pass.
2: I'm sure the boys will take her advice. Sit down.
1: Oh, look at
2: it.
1: Referee, text delay in the game. Penalize them, referee. Keep an eye on that end, somebody.
2: They're ready to go. Now, will you please let them take it from here?
1: Come on, Hillsdale. Hold that line. Get in there. Oh, what a coach we got. Why didn't he tell them what to do?
2: Quarterback signal for quiet.
1: Well, if he wants quiet, then chess is his game. This happens to be football. Come on, Hillsdale. Quiet, Joko.
2: Quiet,
1: Joko. Oh, look at that Hillsdale line. They're standing up like a bunch of giraffes. Get out low, fellas. Hill, come on. Charge low. Low, low. Oh, what a lousy team.
3: Excuse me, sir.
1: Huh?
3: Excuse me, but if you're so smart, why aren't you rich?
1: I can't stand prosperity. Why?
3: Well, please don't stand in front of it. Please.
1: Okay. Come on,
3: and Hill. I think the team has a very good coach.
1: Oh, you do, huh? Jesse James would have passed up a coach like that in his leanest days. Come on. What happened to you?
2: Peck made another touchdown.
1: Oh, no. Offside. Peck was offside, referee. Offside. Maybe I didn't, but just wait till I write up the game. Offside, call it back. Offside.

0: Susan, listen to what I've just beaten out here.
1: Well, if it's a follow-up on the report you did on the Hillsdale-Putnam tech game...
0: Well, it is, sort of.
1: Well, then I won't print it.
0: Censorship.
1: I won't have you ridiculing the Hillsdale team in my paper. Your acid jokes have gone far enough.
0: You're gagging the free press.
1: And you're pressing the free gag. At the expense of the Hillsdale football team.
0: I blame Coach Matthews. Why, the Dalton boys in their leanest years would have passed up that coach,
1: I know. Honestly, George, you've worked that one into an untimely grave.
0: Well, I think it's a crying shame that a high school the size of Hillsdale should lose all its games.
1: Well, they didn't lose the Evans game.
0: Well, they could have lost. They just weren't trying.
1: George, are you implying that the boys are losing purposely?
0: On the contrary, they win accidentally.
1: George Harvey... On this day, I offer humble thanks that I am not Mrs. George Harvey. If I were, I'd leave you.
0: If you were, we'd have some football players for Hillsdale High.
1: Junior High.
0: High.
1: Junior High. Ought to know my own age.
2: Miss Armstrong, Mr. Harvey, Coach Matthews is here.
0: Who?
3: August Matthews.
1: Oh.
3: Good morning.
1: Well, come in, Mr. Matthews.
2: Go in and win, Coach.
0: Sit down, Mr. Matthews.
3: Thank you.
0: Well, yes, sir.
4: What I came here to say is simply a matter of pure...
1: What? I beg your pardon?
4: Shall we put the ball back into play on the 20-yard line?
1: Yes, please do, Coach. Mr. Matthews.
4: Mr. Matthews is more to the point since my resignation.
0: Your resignation?
1: You quit coaching at the high school?
4: This morning.
0: Good thing, too.
4: Thank you, Mr. Harvey.
0: Well, I mean...
1: He means what all your well-wishers mean, Mr. Matthews. High school coaching is a service to the boys and to the community, but it isn't full of rich rewards for a man of your gifts.
0: Right.
4: Thank you again, Mr. Harvey. And in recognition of your very well-taken criticisms and your shrewd understanding of football, Mr. Harvey...
0: Well, thank you.
4: I'm here on behalf of the athletic board to offer you the job of football coach at Hillsdale High.
0: What?
4: Football coach at Hillsdale.
0: I know, I heard you.
1: We accept.
0: What?
1: We accept.
4: Splendid.
0: We accept?
1: Oh, all right, you accept. Mr. Matthews, he accepts.
0: I do not accept.
1: But they want you, George. You're a famous fullback.
0: Yeah, but back when?
4: Oh, you're at least 10 years younger than I am, Mr. Harvey.
0: But believe me, Coach, I report for the Hillsdale Morning Star. I don't deliver it on a bicycle.
1: George, you're a big man now, and Hillsdale High needs a big man. That is to fill another big man's shoes.
4: Miss Armstrong, may I say that such tact and charm as yours would work wonders in government?
1: Oh, sweet. Thank you, Mr. Matthews.
4: And as for you, Mr. Harvey... Hillsdale remembers your magnificent performances on the gridiron.
0: Well,
4: great historic football, sir.
0: Well, don't forget, there were 10 other men on my team, Coach.
4: Say you accept, Mr. Harvey.
1: You simply can't refuse, George. It's a call.
0: Well, I don't know.
4: The news. Your rival paper, I understand, is going to take the attitude of, shall we say, put up or shut up?
0: The news would.
4: My daughter, a very mature 17, graduating this semester... who was sitting behind you in last Saturday's game, puts it a little differently. She says, if you're so smart, why aren't you the coach?
0: Oh,
4: so?
0: Was that your daughter?
1: Was that your daughter? She made George miss a play at the game.
4: She'll make men miss a lot of things that don't matter as time goes by. Well, think it over, Mr. Harvey. It's been a very great pleasure, Miss Armstrong.
1: Well, thank you, Mr. Matthews. What a perfectly charming man.
0: So that babe at the game was his daughter, huh? She looked at least 25.
1: How old would you say he is?
0: Who? Oh, he? Well, he says he's at least 10 years older than I am.
1: His whole future is before him.
0: At his age?
1: At his age?
0: The only reason I don't put a hex on him is that in his case, it's faster to let nature take its course.
1: Oh.
0: Putting me out of a spot like that. Poor old duffer.
1: Well, he's not poor, and he's not old, and he's not a duffer.
0: No?
1: He's charming. He's distinguished.
0: Oh, he is, huh? Well, in football coaching, it's touchdowns that count.
1: You're so right, Coach. George, go in there and win.
2: Thanks for the lift, Mr. Harvey.
0: It's okay, sir.
2: Boy, it's sure nice you and me going to the same school together. One of us is bound to learn something.
0: Oh, shut up, Sammy.
2: Law of averages. Why so crabby, Coach?
0: Well, I didn't know I'd have to teach class as well as coach football.
2: Well, that's a rule. Coaches got to be on the faculty.
0: Well, what did they do with their regular journalism teacher?
2: Switched into woodworking.
0: Well, where did the woodworking teacher go?
2: She's getting married.
0: She?
2: Sure. It takes one of each gender to get wed.
0: Well, she'll have some nice handmade furniture in her home.
2: How are you going to begin with the team, Mr. Harvey?
0: Blocking and tackling.
2: Right from scratch, huh?
0: Yeah. Football from the ground up.
2: They ain't going to like it, Mr. Harvey.
0: And I dare say they won't like me.
2: Well, they won't like you at first.
0: Until they get to know me.
2: Then they'll hate you.
0: I'm confident of it.
2: You got every reason.
0: Well, there's the old high school. The dear old orange and blue.
2: Purple and gold.
0: Orange and blue, isn't it?
2: Not if you gaze at the title of the weekly school paper.
0: The purple and gold?
2: Which is going to watch every move you make.
0: Maybe I ought to butter the sports editor a bit.
2: Sharon Matthews.
0: A girl, huh?
2: A dish. Anybody buttering that editor, it's got to be sweet butter, brother.
0: Sharon Matthews, huh? Hey, did you say Matthews?
2: Matthews, comma Sharon, the coach's daughter.
5: Georgie Porgy, a football coach?
1: Oh, I don't believe it, Miss Susan. Why, he couldn't coach a herring to swim.
6: George was quite a football hero in his day, Patience.
5: Well, George Washington was quite a president in his day, but I bet he doesn't get nominated again. Armstrong residence.
7: May I speak to Miss Armstrong, please? Mr. August Matthews.
5: It's a Mr. August Matthews, Miss Susan.
6: Oh, how nice. Let me speak to him.
5: Oh, that yummy deep-down voice.
6: Hello, Mr. Matthews.
7: I hope this isn't a presumption, Miss Armstrong.
6: Oh, not at all. It's so nice of you to call after what's happened.
7: Nonsense. I'm rather interested myself in seeing what Coach Harvey will do with his new assignment.
6: You're not angry?
7: My daughter is more peeved than I am, really. All I'm interested in at the moment is, perhaps you'd have dinner with me some evening.
6: Well, indeed I would, but, well, let's see, I'm pretty busy at the office without George around. Possibly a week from Saturday?
7: That would be after the Dixon game. Maybe George will join us.
6: Maybe. A week from Saturday, then. Dinner. Thank you.
7: I'll be in touch, Miss Armstrong. Goodbye.
6: Goodbye, Mr. Matthews.
5: Well, the ex-coach is doing pretty good.
6: I'm just being friendly, Patience.
5: Wonder how the new coach is doing.
0: Men, I don't care if we lose every game this season. Just so we win the big Glenville game. We're pointing for Glenville. Understand? Now, forget everything you ever knew. We're starting fresh. Bedrock. Ground up. Clear? Now, to begin with. Men, this is a football. Any questions?
1: And to this observer, Hillsdale's attack in its first game under Coach George Harvey had all the stab and power of a bloomer girl team. We don't know what Coach Harvey is costing the school board. He ought to charge pretty low. His team charges so doggone high.
0: Fine thing, Susan. That's loyalty for you. My own editor and boss panning me in her newspaper.
6: Even as you panned August Matthews for a bad job.
0: What do you mean a bad job? It was a good game.
6: I know. You were just nosed out. 77-6.
0: Well, we scored, didn't we?
6: Raw. Well,
0: we fought them to a standstill in the last minute of the game.
6: They couldn't handle the ball. They were laughing too hard.
0: Oh, give me time with those kids and they'll be great.
6: Yes. Great grandfathers. Still trying to win for old Coach Harvey.
0: Very funny. Seems you've changed your tune a little since mellow-voiced Matthews got in the act.
6: How is your group in journalism getting along?
0: Well, I haven't had any class so far.
6: How bitterly true.
0: What?
6: Hit 'em hard, hit 'em low. Yay, Hillsdale. Let's go.
0: Next week, class, we will discuss the dangers of printing a libel. That's all, class.
8: Oh, Mr. Harvey.
0: Yes, Miss...
8: Matthews.
0: Matthews?
8: May I speak to you after class?
0: Why, yes, Miss Matthews. Yes, Miss Matthews?
6: I just wanted to make it clear from the start that I entertain no ill feeling for you, simply because you replaced my father's football coach.
0: Well, that's a very adult attitude, Sharon. I appreciate it.
6: I'm giving you a very good write-up in my sports column in the Purple and Gold.
0: That's very sweet of you, Sharon.
6: It's what I believe.
0: Just when did you decide I wasn't so bad? For the team, I mean.
6: When I walked into class and saw you.
0: What?
6: I wrote my editorial in class.
0: Didn't you take notes on my lecture?
6: I could tell you how to run a newspaper.
0: And a football team?
6: Very likely.
0: Is there anything you don't know?
6: How old are you?
0: Why, I'm old enough to be your father.
6: Thanks for the offer, but I have a father. Tell me about Susan Armstrong.
0: Susan?
6: She must be very nice, because Father wants to date her.
0: Your dad is interested in Susan? Miss Armstrong?
6: He's a widower. I approve entirely.
0: Oh, brother.
6: Oh, stepmother.
0: Sharon, you're very interesting, but...
6: I'm 17, but I'm the mental and emotional equal of any really mature woman in her late 20s.
0: Well, that's not late enough. I mean...
6: You're wrong, George. I may call you George.
0: Well, yes.
6: It's late enough. In fact, it's too late for stammering out any signals of distress. You're sunk.

0: Now back to our stars, Irene Dunne and Fred McMurray, and the second act of our story. George Harvey, trapped into coaching the Hillsdale High School football team in a dismal season, has just had an experience to try men's souls. He has just been marked by the ex-coach's beautiful daughter, age a knowing 17, for her rightful quarry. The alarm in George's bachelor heart is translated into a telephone jangling in Susan Armstrong's living room.
1: Now, who would that be, Patience?
2: I got a formula for finding out things like that, Miss Susan. It's top secret stuff, but I know how. You go like so. Miss Armstrong's residence.
3: Patience, let me speak to Miss Armstrong, will you?
2: It's Georgie Boy, Miss Susan.
1: Oh, let me talk to the builder of men.
2: He's all yours, trowel, scaffold, and blueprint.
4: George?
3: Miss Susan, are you home tonight?
4: Well, if I'm not, you're listening to a very clever impersonation.
3: Well, can I come over?
4: We've only got a rib roast and a bowl of potato salad and a few remnants, so if you're really hungry...
3: No, I really don't want anything to eat. Several large sandwiches will do. I just want to talk.
4: Come right over, George.
3: Coming right over.
4: Said he just wanted to talk while he ate a few sandwiches.
2: Phew! You think he's sick?
4: Well, he did sound a little feverish.
2: Well, feed a cold and starve a fever.
4: Or is it starve a cold and feed a fever?
2: Two sides to every question, I always say.
4: Well, you better make some sandwiches, Patience, and something nice to drink.
2: Yes.
4: And lay out my gold lace house coat, will you?
2: Gold lace?
4: Yes.
2: My.
4: George enjoys my dressing up once in a while.
2: You don't think that the football fever might encourage him to try any forward passes?
4: Oh, no, not George. George?
2: Oh, I believe that was the article in question.
4: Oh, no. No, George doesn't want to
2: get married?
4: Involved.
2: You mean he isn't that feverish?
4: Anyhow, Patience, it takes two.
2: At least. Well, I'll get the refreshments and set out the hunting apparel.
4: Hunting apparel?

0: Pretty dress, Susan. Gold net, huh?
1: It's gold lace, George.
0: Oh. And what did you do to your hair? Brush it or something?
1: You know, sometimes just running the electric mixer through it isn't enough. I brushed it.
0: Well, it looks very nice.
1: Well, it ought to. This was a dollar brush.
0: Susan, don't kid me much tonight.
1: Oh, I'm sorry, George. You know us. Anything for a laugh.
0: Yeah, I'm in a sensitive condition. Let's just make it nice, huh?
1: All right, George. What's the matter? Have a bad day?
0: Bad.
1: Oh, poor George. Lots of fumbling.
0: Oh, no, no. Very classy play.
1: Oh, that's wonderful. How was the line?
0: The line? A revelation.
1: Good.
0: Most terrific line I've ever experienced.
1: No fooling.
0: No fooling at all.
1: And that's only a start. I'm sure there's more to come.
0: Yeah.
1: Today was just a promise of things to come. Maybe not this year, but perhaps next year, and surely the year after.
0: Yeah.
1: You reap the results of what you've done.
0: Oh,
1: now.
0: Don't, Susan.
1: Fresh young
0: don't,
1: talent.
0: Don't, Susan.
1: Bouncing newcomers.
0: Don't.
1: George, you're ill.
0: I think so.
1: Your hands are like ice.
0: Yeah.
1: And your forehead.
0: Oh, keep your hand there, Susan. Feels good.
1: All right.
0: Susan, don't ever fire me, will you?
1: Don't ever quit.
0: On account of I'll need the job.
1: On account of the job needs you.
0: Me, by myself, I'm a big, fat minus sign.
1: Same here.
0: You're not fat. You're just right.
1: But I am a minus sign.
0: You're just saying that to be neighborly.
1: No, really.
0: Both together, we're a plus.

0: But I am a minor sign.
1: You're just saying that to be neighborly.
0: No, really.
1: Both together, we're a plus.
0: Two negatives make a positive.
1: Yeah. We got plenty of nothing, but nothing's plenty for us, huh?
0: No, I wouldn't run us down too much, though.
1: A good team.
0: Yeah.
1: Yeah.
0: Feeling better?
1: Yeah.
0: Now I got plenty of nothing. Nothing, plenty of me. George.
1: Present.
0: How would you like to go to dinner after the football game on Saturday? Dinner and dancing.
1: Ah, fine, fine. I imagine I'll be able to use something like that.
0: August asked if you'd join us, and I said
1: August.
0: August Matthews, the coach.
1: Yeah, I know. And you speak of him as the former coach. I am the coach now.
0: All right, me. All right. You're the coach. The former coach, then, was cordial enough to ask you to join us for dinner and dancing on Saturday evening.
1: Oh, that's very nice of him. But suppose I haven't got a girl. And I haven't got a girl. August has mine.
0: Well, I explained that to August, and that's just perfect, because he wants his daughter to meet you.
1: Sharon?
0: How did you know?
1: I've already met the damsel, and she has the fastest charging, hardest hitting line in the Bryn Mawr, Smith College, Wellesley, Bennington for girls loop.
0: Now, just what do you mean, George Harvey? How did you meet Miss Matthews?
1: She's in my class, and she's going to marry me.
0: The first day?
1: Yeah.
0: Well, you work fast.
1: I work fast.
0: She worked fast?
1: In 17 years, she's gotten to be 25 years old. I call that working pretty fast, don't you?
0: Is she very pretty?
1: This Blitz babe is the most terrific thing since Delilah.
0: In that case, George, I insist that you and Delilah...
1: Sharon is her straight name.
0: Well, I want you and Sharon to join us at dinner on Saturday.
1: Why?
0: Well, just in case Delilah gets in your hair, I want to be around.
2: Well, George, you didn't do too badly at all today with the team. Did he, girls?
3: No, 32-13 begins to look a little respectable.
4: And it's going to be even more respectable. We're going to win the Glenville game next Saturday.
2: Not if the referee gets stuffy about our using bulldozers at right and left tackle.
4: I said we were going to win Saturday.
3: We?
2: And she means it, too. In my very humble opinion, Sharon could be anything she wants to be. A great musician, a great stateswoman, a great spy like Mata Hari.
4: I just want to be a success at living.
2: See what I mean, Susan? 17 years old.
0: And very, very lovely and quite wise and mature.
4: Thank you, Susan.
0: You feel very deeply and serenely about things, don't you, Sharon? And you think you'd like to marry George?
4: Oh, no.
0: You don't?
4: I don't think I'd like to marry George. I know.
2: Would anybody care to dance?
0: Sharon, this will seem trite to you, but George is almost old enough to be your father.
2: I am not old enough to be your... No, never mind. I'm sorry. I was twice as old as my wife when I married her.
4: I say, if Mother was old enough to be my mother, she was old enough to marry Father.
0: George?
1: What?
0: Any comment or rebuttal?
1: No comment. I am almost old enough to be your father. You want to see me out in the practice field, a regular gall dinget.
0: George.
2: Susan, you're upset.
0: I think George would like to be alone with Sharon, whose mother was no older than Sharon is when she married August, who was older at the time than George is now. And... Shucks, I'm all mixed up. Take me home, August.
2: You don't dance with a ball carrier, you tackle him. Tackle so they stay tackled. Oh, wait a minute. All of you stop. Lay off that stupid tackling dummy. Tackle me. Don't just stand there rubbing your beardless chins. I'm the ball carrier. Tackle me. Armando, you're first. Okay. Okay, that was more like it. All right, Davidson, you're next. I'm okay. I can take it. Ready? Charge!

0: Well, Miss Armstrong?
1: Sharon, didn't you know that George would probably do something ridiculous just to prove that he wasn't too old for you?
0: No. I did mean to punish him for being what I thought was unkind to Dad in your newspaper. I just thought I'd frighten him with matrimony, but that's all.
1: Well, that was enough. The poor man was petrified. I mustn't laugh, no. It wasn't a bit funny, but... Oh, those silly men. Oh, well, we silly women are entitled to a little hysteria once in a while, I guess. But, Sharon, where do we go from here?
0: I know where I go.
1: Well, can you tell me?
0: George can't coach the team for the big game Saturday, and Father won't. So I will.
1: You? Oh, now, Sharon.
0: I'll take all I've learned from Dad and apply it to all George has done with the team. Turn on the charm and see what happens. If we lose, neither George nor Dad will be blamed. I will. If we win, I'll admit that I took the best from both their systems of coaching, and they'll both get credit for the win. See? Why are you looking at me like that?
1: You're quite a girl. I almost believe you can do it.
2: Block that kick! Block that kick!
1: Sit down, George, before you fall off your crutches.
2: Come on, Hillsdale, this is your day. Block that kick! Block it!
1: George, the quarterback signal for quiet.
2: Block that kick. Block that kick. Block that kick. Block... It's no good. It's no good. We win by 1 point.
0: 7-6. Oh, George.
2: Oh, Susan, not in full view of the whole crowd.
1: That's for distinguished coaching.
2: Come on, boys, run that play over again. Up here, it really pays off.
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0: That will be all today, class. You have your assignment for next week when we hope your regular teacher, Mr. George Harvey, will be out of the hospital. Miss Sharon Matthews.
1: Yes, Miss Armstrong.
0: May I see you after class, please?

0: Susan.
1: Yes, George?
0: I've been thinking.
1: Yes, George?
0: About Sharon.
1: Yes, George.
0: I mean, going to all that trouble to save face for me and her dad. To make us both look good to the fans. Look at me, Susan. Do you think this face is worth saving?
1: Yes, George. It keeps right on gathering interest. All the time.
2: Irene Dunne and Fred McMurray will be back next week in another exciting comedy adventure in the gay new series, Bright Star. This is Wendell Niles inviting you to join us then.

0: 31 and a half, 32, 33, 35, 40, and 10 is 50, and 50 is a pound. At first, when you are given change in new money, it may sound rather odd. So if you're puzzled by 31 and a half, 32, 33, 35, 40, and 10 is 50, and 50 is a pound, think decimal. Now there are 100 new pence in a pound. Think decimal. That way you'll find shopping simple.
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1: Thick milk chocolate for your delight?
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1: Nougat and caramel golden light? And don't forget the hazelnut in every bite!
2: Sorry!
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5: 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With Jay Tarsis, Jan Ravens, James Fleet, Hugh Dennis, Penelope Nice, Tony Morsley, Susie Blake, Selena Griffiths, and Andy Hamilton.
6: £29, 12 shillings, 11 pence, plus £13, 4 shillings, and 4 pence. Hey, that comes to,
7: Burn the rebels, pillage, plunder, loot, and pillage.
6: Oh, that comes to,
7: Whip out your dingle stick and...
6: McGurk!
7: What?
6: British authorities require me to billet you in my home, but that doesn't mean I have to listen to songs about your...
7: Dingle stick, sir?
6: Yeah, exactly. Especially when I'm trying to add £29, 12 shillings and 11 pence to £13, 4 shillings and 4 pence halfpenny.
7: That's £42, 17 shillings and threepence halfpenny.
6: How do you do that drunk?
7: Ah, you noticed my state of inebriosity, did you? Yeah, sorry about that, but I've been down the tavern celebrating the fact that it's Tuesday.
6: Huh. So nice when these special occasions come around, isn't it?
7: Yeah, yeah, yeah.
6: Just think it's Wednesday tomorrow, that festive anniversary of the middle of the week.
7: I know, creeps up on you, doesn't it? Yeah. Then before you know it, it's Thursday, the traditional day of thirst. What's that you're scribbling?
6: Just back off a little, those brandy fumes are making me woozy. I'm trying to tote up the shop's accounts.
7: Well, I've done that for you, £42, 7 shillings and threepence halfpenny, a healthy sum.
6: Not when it's in the debit column. Do you mind not breathing near that candle? The fireman might not be so quick this time.
7: Ah, sorry. So, why is this shop doing so badly then?
6: Well, various factors.
7: Mm-hmm.
6: One is that some people are, for example, eating my biscuits without paying for them.
7: Oh, you want to put a stop to that? Yeah. These are nice. I like the crunchy raisins in them.
6: They're weevils. My macaroons are riddled with them. I've relabeled them as biscuits with added meat. But they're not moving. Or rather, they are moving, which is why no one's buying. People don't like moving biscuits. Apart from you, you've just eaten a lot. That'll be 11 farthings, please.
7: You know your problem, Samuel. You're obsessed with money.
6: No, I'm obsessed with lack of money.
7: And you worry too much, and you've nothing to be worried about. You're about to become a grandfather. In a few days' time, your Cora's going to be sprogging a little nipper.
6: Yeah, I know, and that's one more worry. The child could grow up to be a bastard.
7: Well, who knows? I mean, yes, he might turn out to have a bit of a temper, but I mean...
6: Now, you know what I mean, my girl. Her windbag of a husband, Ezekiel's not the child's father. And if he should find out, well, he might disown her, and she'd be denounced as a harlot, and she'd be ostracized.
7: Ezekiel won't find out. Who'd be stupid enough to mention Cora's knocked-upness?
6: Joshua would. He's my son, and I love him dearly, but he's as thick as a London fog.
7: Ah, you'll make me homesick. I used to love it when it was foggy in London.
6: Really?
7: Yeah, it was so much easier to sneak up on people, you know. Where is Joshua?
6: Well, I've sent him across to Cora with some more sacks of coal. She's eaten the last lot.
7: Uh-huh.
6: I don't know what's going to happen to that boy when I'm no longer around.
7: Joshua will be fine. First off, he's 7 foot tall, so the circus will always have him.
6: Mm.
7: And second, his sisters will look out for him, won't they?
6: Well, Mary will probably be waging war against the entire British Army. That girl's a headstrong, reckless firebrand.
7: Now, don't exaggerate. I mean, yes, she may be a little willful.
6: Yeah.
7: Witness her relentless pursuit of Captain Brimshaw.
6: Mm.
7: Sometimes she's a little disobedient. But she's still a caring, dutiful daughter with a warm and lovely set of jugs.
6: Well, first of all, that's my daughter you're talking about. And you do realize, don't you, that a woman's breasts and her personality are two completely separate things?
7: No, I think you're wrong there. As I understand it, the latest scientific thinking is that the female soul resides in the breasts, which is presumably why the happiest women are the ones with the biggest chest furniture. It's obvious when you think about it, really.
6: Well, I had no idea you were such a man of science.
7: Oh, yeah, well, this is the age of science. Here, what do you reckon to this new electricity, then? Are you for or against?
6: Oh, I'm against. No. What if it blows up the entire world?
7: Oh, good point, yeah.
6: I mean, Benjamin Franklin deliberately flies kites to attract lightning. That's just asking for trouble. I mean, God didn't put us on this earth to flirt with thunderbolts.
7: Do you know that could have been me talking? I mean, how?
6: Hey, don't breathe near the candle.
7: Sorry.
3: Samuel!
6: Ezekiel!
3: Come quick. Time is of the very quintessence. Mother Nature's great opera has already begun its prologue and is careering pell-mell towards its climactic denouement.
6: What?
3: Haste, Samuel. Haste is the clarion cry.
6: Be not so tarrisome?
3: Let's brook no delay, for delay is Beelzebub's dancing bear, and any little hindrance to our purpose must be put apart.
6: What the hell are you talking about?
3: Fulsome apologies, Samuel, but nervous excitement always causes my natural circumlocution to become even more floridly labyrinthine.
6: Snap him, McGurk.
3: Thank you.
6: Now, what is it?
3: Cora is in labor.
6: Oh, all right. Now, the important thing is not to panic.
3: Of course, yes, indeed. No panic. Absolutely. For panic is the devil's tarantella.
6: Slap him again.
3: Thank you.
6: Now, the first question that occurs is, if my daughter's gone into labor, why aren't you with her?
3: Your boy Joshua is with her, and she dispatched me hence to fetch your good self and her sister Mary, because Mary is of the female gender and can therefore assist with the nativity, as she is fully conversant with the workings of a woman's secret parts and nethermost vestibules.
7: Touch him?
6: I think so, yeah.
3: Thank you.
6: Okay, so we need Mary to act as midwife, right? No problem. That's easily arranged. All we have to do is find Mary. Punch him again, McGurk.
3: But I didn't say anything.
6: So?
1: Oh, Walter, look at the moon, the lover's lantern. It shines for us just as it shone for Romeo and Juliet. Has it ever struck you how like Romeo and Juliet we are?
8: Yes, indeed. You, an American rebel, me, an English captain. Two lovers from opposite sides of a bitter feud, tragically constrained by circumstance.
1: Conquering petty, ignorant social barriers.
8: Fated to be crushed by the wheel of life.
1: But victorious in their devoted service of love.
8: Doomed by the eternal cruelties of society.
1: Yes, ecstatically triumphant in the wider sense.
8: We are talking about the same play, aren't we? One where they both end up dead, in coffins.
1: Well, that's the nurse's fault. The woman's an idiot.
8: I suppose, apart from the corpse element, we do resemble those star-crossed lovers.
1: Of course, although there is one regard in which, so far, we differ from Romeo and Juliet. Can you work out what it is?
8: We're not from Verona?
1: No.
8: Oh, I know. We don't have access to a balcony.
1: Oh, no, you fool. They do it. In a night of passion, they consummate their love many times in several bouncy ways.
8: I don't remember that bit.
1: It's implicit. We need to transcend to that sublime level, my dearest. Give me your hand. There. Oh, feel how my heart pounds beneath my breast.
8: Yes, well, be that as it may, Mary, but tempted as I am, I cannot forget that carnal relations outside of marriage is against the church's teaching, and I...
1: Oh, damn the church, and damn marriage! Marriage is a cage! Marriage destroys true love, the true love that makes the blood race. Oh, is your blood not racing, Walter?
8: The speed of my blood is neither here nor there, madam. I am an officer and a gentleman. I must do what I think and feel to be right. My heart says no, my head says no.
1: But your trousers say yes.
8: My trousers are neither here nor there.
1: Walter!
8: Oh, Mary. What the...
7: Permission to apologize for making your head bleed, sir.
8: How many times must I tell you, Sergeant? Throwing rocks at people is not the appropriate way to get someone's attention.
7: Please, don't blind me with etiquette, sir. This is an emergency.
6: That's right.
1: What's the meaning of this, Father?
6: Well, Cora's in labor and she needs you because you're of the female gender and therefore conversant with a woman's secret vestibules and... Oh, my God, I'm doing it now. Thank you, McGurk.
7: My pleasure, sir.
6: Come on, Mary.
1: Hold on. There's no need to panic. Who's with Cora now?
6: Just Joshua.
1: Right. There is a need to panic.
6: And Ezekiel's heading back there now.
1: No, even worse. Let's get going.
8: The sergeant and I shall give you a military escort. The woods are full of our patrols of German mercenaries, and they tend to shoot first and ask questions later.
7: Well, strictly speaking, they shoot first and then don't bother with the questions. Apart from which ditch they should lob you into.
1: Come on then, Father. For time's winged chariot is hastening helter-skelter towards the natal grand finale that is... Oh!
6: Joshua, Joshua, what's happening, son?
9: Cora's fine, father. She's in the house, and she's fine as can be. I mean, every now and then she does that, but otherwise everything's fine.
1: Has the screaming been getting more frequent?
9: Only since Ezekiel went inside to comfort her.
6: Are you all right, son? You look scared.
9: Scared? Why would I be scared? When I'm out hunting in the wilderness, I wrestle grizzly bears, and most times I win.
10: Yes, but wrestling grizzlies is something you understand. Something only you understand. Whereas childbirth is...
9: I'm not scared, all right? And I do understand what's happening. Is she screaming like that to attract the stork, father?
6: Yeah, that's right, son.
10: That's not strictly...
6: No, no, no, it's quicker this way, trust me.
3: The poor woman is delirious. She doesn't even recognize who I am. She's confused me with some long-winded jackass. Someone who blabbers, blusters, and prattles like some verbose stiffness of Byzantium, who is renowned for not knowing when to cease his babble.
6: Has anybody got a mallet?
1: Come on, Father. Let's go inside, and you can help me deliver the baby. Father? Mary? The baby's nearly here.
11: It's all right, Cora. It's soon going to be over.
1: I'm frightened, Mary. It hurts so much. What if I die?
11: Oh, don't be silly. You're not going to die, is she, Father?
6: No, no, no. Statistics are definitely in your favor, Cora. The majority of women survive childbirth. I think it may even be as high as 55%.
1: Father, what if in my delirium I let slip the name of the baby's true father, Abraham Smith? What if God punishes me for my adultery and the baby is born with three heads?
6: Well, I don't know. We find the money for the hats somehow, I guess. Don't worry.
11: Could you pass me that towel, Father, so I can mop Cora's brow while you soothe her anxieties?
1: I keep having these visions. A little while back, I even imagined Mother was looking at me through that window. I wonder where she is now.
6: I don't. The day she walked out on me, I lost all interest in her. Let's hope you're a better mother than she was.
11: You're supposed to be comforting her. Say something encouraging.
6: Right. Have you redecorated in here, Cora?
1: Yes. The flooring is new.
6: Oh, yes, very nice. You can't beat flagstone, can you? Just a little bit of soap and water, you'll be able to wash the blood off in no time.
11: Actually, I think that's enough comforting, Father. Why don't you step outside?
6: Well, if you're sure.
11: Yes, I'm sure.
6: See you in a bit, Cora. Almost certainly.
11: Oh, get out!
6: Oh.
10: Hello, Samuel. So, how's it all going in there?
6: Oh, it's fine. You know, it's. I've just been offering reassurance.
3: It's all this anticipation I can't stand. I feel like young Theseus, waiting in Minos' labyrinth, clutching Ariadne's thread, and listening for the roars of the Minotaur.
10: Oh, everyone feels like that.
6: Are you all right, Joshua? You seem to be swaying.
9: I'm fine, Father.
6: Well, we don't want you fainting and falling over. Not in the avalanche season.
1: Abraham! I need you, Abraham!
3: Now the poor child is calling on the prophets.
6: Yes, that's exactly what she's doing. So, what do you reckon about this electricity stuff, then?
3: Oh, I'm against.
10: Me too. I think it's changed the weather.
3: Yes, it's tampering with nature. These scientists are but Satan's stooges.
9: But wouldn't it be wonderful if man could learn to harness electricity to light and heat his world?
6: That is so cute. I think I'd better go and make sure McGurk hasn't been murdered by German people.
3: I could do that.
10: No, let me. You might have trouble finding McGurk.
6: I don't think so. I'll just follow the smell.
7: And his wiggly waggly woo was the size of Timbuktu. His wiggly waggly woo was... Oh, evening, Samuel. Any sprogs yet?
6: Not yet, Sergeant, no.
7: Yeah, I came up this hill to get away from all that screaming. Too much like being at work. Yeah. Fancy a swig of my brandy?
6: Your brandy bears an uncanny resemblance to a bottle that used to be in my shop.
7: Really? Perhaps they're brothers. Here, I don't suppose you could lend me a shilling.
6: You suppose right. What do you want it for?
7: Well, you see, I got chatting to this carpenter in the tavern the other night about my various physical deficiencies, and he said for a shilling he could make me a wooden ear.
6: Wooden ear?
7: Yeah, stylish, eh? Be a nice match with my wooden leg. And my wooden eye.
6: Yeah, well, I'm still not totally convinced about the wooden eye.
7: Really?
6: Yeah, perhaps if you hadn't painted it orange.
7: Oh, I know.
6: Oh, holy mackerel.
7: Go on, girl.
6: It sounds like she's in so much pain.
7: Oh, that's just women, sir. They like to make a fuss.
6: Really?
7: Yeah, childbirth's a piece of cake, yeah. Look, imagine your right nostril.
6: Uh-huh.
7: Now imagine forcing a coconut down through it.
6: And that wouldn't hurt?
7: No, I've done it.
6: Why?
7: Well, you had to in Stepney or everyone said you were a sissy. Yeah. Now, the painful bit is getting the coconut up there in the first, man. What's happening?
6: There are two shadowy figures lurking behind that maple tree. They could be robbers. Stand and identify yourselves. And don't try any of your... Oh, my God.
12: Hello, Samuel. It's been a long time.
6: Elizabeth, what are you doing here?
12: I heard Cora was having a baby. I just wanted to be near her, see my grandchild.
6: So that was you at the window.
12: Yes, yes, it was.
13: I'll just introduce myself then, shall I?
12: I'm sorry, Samuel. This is Agnes. She's my friend.
6: Hello, Agnes. This is Sergeant McGurk, and he's...
7: Available. That's not what I mean, girls.
6: McGurk, Elizabeth is my wife, in theory, so please desist from your usual salacious remarks.
7: Oh, of course, sir. Pardon me, ladies. I'm scum and I forget my manners, but my heart's in the right place.
14: And that's the only part of you that is. Why has he got so many bits missing?
7: You're from Scotland, aren't you? Yeah, I love Scotland. Had many happy times there.
14: Really? Whereabouts?
7: Round Culloden, mostly.
12: How is Cora?
6: She's fine.
12: I heard she married an idiot.
6: Yes, but he's not a bad idiot.
12: Does he love her?
6: After his own idiotic fashion.
12: And does she love him?
6: Well, Cora understands that you have to work in a marriage. Unlike some.
12: I think it's best if we leave the past where it is, don't you, Samuel?
6: Oh, absolutely. No point wasting time in trying to apportion blame.
12: Quite.
6: It's obvious where the fault lies, so let's just gloss over it and move on. And don't worry, I'm not so petty as to expect a full written apology or anything like that.
12: You don't change, Samuel. Still as self-pitying as ever.
6: Oh, great. So now on top of everything else, I'm self-pitying, am I? As if I haven't got enough to contend with.
12: How's Mary doing? I hear she turned out a lot like me.
7: Well, she certainly inherited your jugs, Mom.
6: Actually, McGurk, why don't you take a bit of a walk? Down by the stream, maybe? Perhaps just by the spot where it plummets down that ravine?
7: No, I'm happy here. Thank you for your concern.
6: Well, then, Elizabeth, perhaps we could walk off a little way and talk with some privacy.
12: Very well, Samuel.
6: We'll be back shortly, McGurk, so just behave.
7: Trust me. Alone at last, eh, Agnes?
13: Yes, be still my beating heart. So, you were at Culloden.
7: First time I saw action, and may I say I was most impressed by the bravery of your little Highlanders. Yeah. Just a shame they were being led by that French-speaking, poncy, limp-wrist Bonnie Prince Charlie.
13: My father and uncles perished at Culloden. They were betrayed.
7: Well, I told you. Bonnie Prince Puffy Boy
13: no,
7: was...
13: not by the prince. They were sold some army surplus gunpowder by some devious little blackguard of a redcoat. Only when they came to load the muskets with the gunpowder, it turned out to be a blend of sawdust, sherbet, and dandruff.
7: Really?
13: Ever since that day, our clan has sworn revenge on that accursed redcoat.
7: Oh, quite, yeah, yeah. Do you by any chance know his identity?
13: No.
7: Oh, what a shame. Yeah.
13: The treacherous jackal used a false name. Called himself Shortfellow. I do know he was a Londoner.
7: Oh, bloody Londoners, all crooks. I'm from Cardiff, look you boyer. Now, listen here, Agnes. Why don't you sidle over here next to me, Yakida, and stop fighting your womanly urges, eh?
13: You just don't understand, do you?
7: Understand what?
13: Well, you see, McGurk, I prefer the company of women.
7: So do I.
13: No. Physically, I prefer the company of women. And so does Elizabeth. Do you understand now? Obviously you do. You're not shocked then?
7: Not at all, no. Live and let live, that's my motto. Well, except in a battle, obviously. But no, it is my belief that we should all accept each other's differences.
13: I That's a very refreshing attitude.
7: Well, why not? I mean, if two women who have strong feelings for each other want to experience the ultimate intimacy, then where's the harm?
13: That's right.
7: And if in private they choose to disrobe and engage in various acts of love, why shouldn't that be allowed?
13: Absolutely.
7: And if a lonely redcoat wants to watch, then that should be allowed as well.
13: The answer's no, McCart.
7: I pay good money.
13: I said no.
7: It wouldn't be for my personal pleasure. It'd be to widen my education.
13: Once again, no.
7: Are you sure that you prefer the company of women? I mean, perhaps it's just that you haven't found the right man.
13: Do you know, you're right. The scales have finally fallen from my eyes. I realize now that all these years what I've really been pining for is a one-legged, one-armed, one-eared midget with an orange eye.
7: Best not to fight it, girl.
6: So, how long were you and Agnes thinking of hanging around? Not very long, presumably.
15: Not that long, no.
6: And this Agnes, she's your special friend, is she?
15: My special friend?
6: Yeah, you know, your nighttime friend.
15: Yes, yes, she is.
6: But she's not the nighttime friend you left me for 18 years ago, is she?
15: No.
6: So what happened to her?
15: She left me for someone else.
6: I see. Well, an embittered man might say, serves you right now, you know what it feels like, you cow, but fortunately, I'm much bigger than that.
15: Listen, I'm not proud walking out on the children, but the truth is some women are not made to be wives and mothers. And if only I hadn't conceived on those three nights when you caught me off guard when I was trying to read, and if only you hadn't been as fertile as Mesopotamia, then we would never have ended up in such a pitiful mess.
6: Mesopotamia, huh?
15: Oh, dear, I remember that. Joshua was the worst.
6: Yeah.
15: Such a gigantic baby. Poor Joshua. I never cuddled him as much as I should have.
6: No, no one cuddled him. Only the blacksmith could lift him.
15: Does he ever ask about his mother?
6: We try to steer clear of you as a topic. Tends to make him a bit emotional. Next thing you know, he's out in the forest uprooting pine trees.
15: Oh, I see.
6: Well, I'd best be getting back to Cora, I suppose. Do you and Agnes have far to go?
15: We live about 40 miles upriver, deep in the woods. As far as the locals are concerned, we're a pair of reclusive sisters who hold hands a lot.
6: I see.
15: And what about you? Have you got anyone?
6: Well, I'm certainly not lonely in the nighttime area, if that's what you're implying.
15: No, no.
6: Now, there have been women. Lots of women. 312 women. Approximately. And no men, by the way.
15: Right. Well, I'm very pleased for you.
6: Thank you. Now, I'm sorry, but I really must be getting back.
15: Look, Samuel, please. I just want to ask you...
6: Yeah, McGurk, come on. It's time for us to get back.
7: Oh, must we? Me and Agnes are getting on like a croft on fire. Here, repeat what you just told me. Go on.
13: I said that you are undoubtedly the most repulsive, depraved human being I'd ever encountered, and that just being near you makes me want to heave my guts up.
7: What a little tease, eh?
6: Why have you got your shirt off?
13: He wanted to show me his tattoo.
6: Oh, yes, Nell Gwynn and the dwarves.
15: It's obscene.
7: No, it only turns obscene when I flex my...
6: Hey, McGurk, put your shirt on. Let's get going.
15: Samuel.
6: I know what you're going to ask me, Elizabeth, and the answer is no. You can't just swan back into all our lives. Think of all the emotion that it'd stir up, especially for Joshua. Wouldn't be fair on him, wouldn't be fair on us. And it wouldn't be fair on the pine trees. So, the answer is no.
13: You don't have the moral right to say what's fair.
6: I won't be lectured on morality by a, well, what's the word for what you two do? There should be a word.
7: How about licky-licky?
6: I didn't ask you to think one up. Anyway, that's two words.
7: Well, just trying to help, wouldn't I?
15: Samuel, just one look at the baby, please.
6: And how do we achieve that? The moment the kids set eyes on you, just trigger all sorts of emotional chaos. How do we avoid that, huh? Tell me how.
13: Listen, you arrogant piece of...
15: No, Agnes, no. I'm afraid he's probably right.
6: Come on, McGurk.
15: If there's any way I could...
6: Come on, McGurk.
7: All right. When you've only got one arm, doing up your buttons is very different. Perhaps you could help me, Agnes.
13: No, I'm sorry. That would involve touching you.
6: All right, look, I'm going. You can catch me up.
7: Well, ladies, I'd best be taking my leave. Agnes... I'd like to take the privilege of calling on you one day, but I don't know where you live.
13: No, you don't, do you?
7: Oh, congratulations, Lizzie. You're a grandmother.
15: Yes.
7: Well, been nice meeting you two girls, and just remember, I pay good money.
13: Just to, go, yeah. McGurk.
3: A son. A baby son. God has blessed me. All praise his beneficence.
12: Would you like to hold him, Ezekiel?
3: No, dearest, that's woman's work. Isn't he handsome? With his dimpled little cheeks, tiny little fingers, bright red hair.
12: Yes, so he has.
3: Do you know he's the first red-haired person to be born into my family?
6: Is that right?
10: Have you considered a name yet?
3: Well, we Spriggs are always named after characters in the Bible, apart from Auntie Daffodil. His christening was ruined by the drunken priest.
10: How about one of the prophets?
9: I know. How about Abraham?
6: Well, Abraham was a great prophet, Joshua, but I've always felt that Abraham's an ugly, clumsy-sounding name.
12: Very, definitely. Very. How about Isaiah?
10: Oh, yes, Isaiah. Or Nehemiah.
6: Or Solomon.
7: Or Judas.
6: Judas?
7: Yeah.
10: The betrayer of Christ.
7: Oh, people make too much of all that, yeah. Just a little fella trying to make a few bother.
3: Of course, we could select a name with regal connections. George, perhaps, after his majesty.
13: Absolutely not. My nephew's going to grow up a free man in a free America, free from tyranny's yoke, not the subject of some despotic German pushead.
10: Mary, I must protest at those seditious remarks and administer a formal warning.
12: Oh, I love it when you admonish me. Do it again.
6: Stop it, Mary. May I hold the baby, Cora?
12: Of course, Father. Just don't let Sergeant McGurk breathe on him.
6: All right. I've got you, little fella. There you go.
12: Father, why are you taking the baby to the window?
6: I'm just showing him to the world at large, Cora, so they can see how beautiful my grandson is.
3: What about if we named him after a virtue like capability?
12: Oh, or endeavor.
10: Or perseverance.
9: Or tidiness.
3: Joshua, just be quiet.
9: But I like tidiness.
3: Tidiness is not a name.
7: Nice gesture, Samuel, showing the baby to the world.
6: They're up there on the hill, see?
7: Oh, yeah. That Agnes fancies me so much.
6: She said you make her want to vomit.
7: Oh, that's just part of the dance.
6: Incidentally, McGurk, it goes without saying that everything you heard was not to be repeated, especially the stuff about my wife being a practitioner of the love that doesn't have a name yet. If that were to get out, well, it would bring shame and disgrace. For
7: what sort of bloke do you take me for, eh? What, do you imagine I'm the kind of bloke who would say, exploit knowing a shameful secret and then use it to his own advantage? Is that what you think of me?
6: Well, no, but I...
7: My lips are sealed.
6: Thank you.
7: Sealed tight.
6: Good.
7: Though my tongue's been known to slip.
6: On what?
7: Ooh, on the banana skin of life, I suppose.
6: Well, tell me then, do you reckon a month's supply of free brandy might stop this involuntary tongue slippage?
7: Well, it's got to be worth a try, hasn't it? So, yeah.
9: I've got it! The perfect name.
12: Go on.
9: It's biblical.
3: Good.
9: And regal.
3: Oh, better still.
9: It's Herod.
5: 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Ezekiel was played by Hugh Dennis, Cora by Penelope Nice, Joshua by Tony Maudsley, Elizabeth by Susie Blake, and Agnes by Selena Griffiths. Revolting People was written by Jay Tarsis and Andy Hamilton, and produced by Paul Mayhew Archer.

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2: Still ahead, Miff Mole, Annette Hanshaw, and Frank Luther with the Hi-Hatters, singing in the bathtub. Here's Smith Ballou with the Knickerbockers, that's the Ben Selvin Band in the group. Tommy Dorsey and Benny Goodman, 1929. Rodgers and Hart from the show Heads Up. Why do you suppose?

0: a big, big broadcast welcome to the street singer, Arthur Tracy, ladies and gentlemen.
1: Thank you very much, ladies and gentlemen. This happened to me the second time in my life. Suddenly, the ugly bug got me, and I was with my doctor half an hour before I came here. His prescription was use pad and pencil. But there are a few words that I want to say. This is the big broadcast, and I do anything within my means for Richie because he's earned it and deserves it. This is his 1,000th broadcast, and while I'm here on the microphone, may I announce that I have just celebrated my 93rd birthday. And from the big broadcast of 1932, the only ones left are Cab Calloway, George Burns, and I. The others, unfortunately, have left us. And speaking of George Burns, I think he's going to be 97. So I'm right behind him, and I'm not going to leave this field to him alone. We appeared together in the broadcast. We appeared together at the Capitol on Broadway and many other things. But I should, like the old, I think it was Joe Jacobs said, I should have stood in bed. But I only came out for you, my dear boy, for Richie.
2: Thank you, Arthur.
1: Now, if there's anything, while I'm here, if there's anything you want to know in particular, I'll be happy to answer. Can you hear me, everybody?
2: Let me just ask you a couple of questions. Do you remember the first time you were on the radio?
1: Oh, the radio, I go back to the cat's whisker. And, of course, the youngsters here. And I want you to know, I'm 93 years young, not old. But I remember the cat's whisker when they used to put a little wire as thin, as fine as a cat's whisker on a crystal. A little crystal. And somebody be monkeying, negotiating with that crystal. And when the cat's whisker hit that spot, oh, there was absolute pandemonium. Everybody got, come in, everybody. I got Pittsburgh, or I got Cleveland, or something. But the first, that was in 1924. And then it was in 1939 when I had just come back from Europe, from England, when we had the first showing of television at the World's Fair. And you saw nothing but streaks. You could not distinguish anything in the picture. Of course, England had it 12 years before us because it's a small country, small territory to cover, putting the cables in underground. And I saw in perfect vision, perfect view, I witnessed the funeral of King George V in 1936. And then, of course, the lack of coronation because he didn't take the crown of who became Edward VIII. I met him as the Prince of Wales when he welcomed me when I arrived in England, and that was a great thrill for me. So my first actual broadcast was about 1928, I think.

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1: Crooner's Corner on the big broadcast on WFUV New York. The street singer, Arthur Tracy. We heard Arthur in November 1992, my conversation with him at the 1,000th big broadcast. Then Arthur's signature song, Marta, the street singer in October 1931. Arthur Tracy was born June 25th, 1899. He grew up in Philadelphia. His career began in vaudeville. As you heard Arthur mention, he was on the radio beginning in 1928. He was a star on the CBS network in 1931, appeared in Paramount's big broadcast in 1932, performed in England from 1935 until 1939, then came back to the U.S. and was performing throughout the decades. At the age of 96, Arthur Tracy sang I Love You Truly at my wedding. He died in New York City October 5th, 1997. Arthur Tracy, the street singer on the big broadcast, 90.7 FM, WFUV. We started out with Smith Ballou, the Knickerbockers, 1929, Why Do You Suppose? Rodgers and Hart. Here's a song written by William Tracy and Maceo Pinkard, Bing Crosby, Jack Fulton, and Austin Skin Young, Paul Whiteman's Orchestra, 1929, At Twilight.

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We began with a Maceo Pinkard song, At Twilight, 1929, Bing Crosby, Jack Fulton, Austin Young, Paul Whiteman and his orchestra. Heard Frankie Trumbauer's C Melody Saxophone. Heard Jack Teagarden and Benny Goodman with Ben Pollock, his Park Central Orchestra. Gene Austin crooning Sentimental Baby, December 1928. From 1929, we heard Libby Holman with the Colonial Club Orchestra and My Man Is on the Make, written by Richard Rodgers and Lorenz Hart for the show Heads Up, which starred Barbara Newberry and Jack Whiting, also in the cast Victor Moore and Ray Bolger. Heads Up opened on Broadway November 11th, 1929, and you had 144 chances to catch it. The big broadcast, WFUV, next Sunday night, Jack Hilton and his orchestra, naturally your requests, plus the songs of Irving Caesar, Joe Young, and Jack Yellen. And this month, I am observing my 30th anniversary in radio. That's right. In June of 1971, at the age of 16, I sat behind a microphone at Hofstra University's public station, it was called then WVHC. Joined WFUV in 1972, started the big broadcast in 1973, and coming up on tonight's big broadcast, we'll hear some excerpts from my 1973 interview with Connie Boswell and my 1987 conversation with Cab Calloway. That's ahead on the big broadcast.

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0: very much indeed. Hello, I'm Steve Punt.
1: And I'm Hugh Dennis.
0: And we're back with another collection of life's losers, the Royal Security Guards, British tennis players and Jack Bowers of the world, who bought tickets to the Glastonbury Festival of Life, only to find that headlining are the Wurzels.
1: Yep, it's our regular quest to find the folk of feckless foolishness, folly, and another word beginning with F, meaning very stupid people.
0: Well, we hurry to think of that. Joining us on our jaunt of jollity, please welcome
1: the stupendously stunning Sue Perkins,
0: the staggeringly skillful Simon Greenall,
1: and the surprisingly unalliterative Mitch Benn.
0: And Mitch, actually, this week has come up with a fantastic way to publicise his Edinburgh show. He's going to walk into Al-Qaeda headquarters dressed as Prince William. Plus, of course, as always, hovering outside Ronnie Scott's in his untaxed Chitty Chitty Bang Bang, even though it's a vintage car and therefore doesn't need a tax disc, it's our man with the sound effects, Van Man. Van Man, give us the sound of Prince William's 21st birthday party.
2: Get him! Grab him! Him there! Get a hold of him! Round him! Ow!
0: Sorry, as ever, Van Man, I'm afraid, has got that wrong. That was, of course, the consecration of the new Bishop of Reading.
1: But now, have you been grilled by a common select committee? Was your birthday party almost ruined by a deluded publicity-seeking idiot until Uncle Edward told you he couldn't make it? Or are you simply Greg Rosetsky? If you are, get ready to be cheered up as we embark on our search for the winner of our coveted...
2: The worst week of the week of water, week on a week by week basis.
0: We should never have let Greg do that bit. I'm sorry about that. Anyway, it's now time, of course, for the roundup of bad weeks that we call... Oh, no! No! Now I'm going to screw up the whole of the rest of the show. Oh, no! It's bad week roundup. The genuine news items we couldn't fit in anywhere else, starting with...
3: True Brit.
0: Britney Spears is to get a spot on the famous Pavement of the Stars in L.A. She's changed her name to Fire Hydrant 10 feet this way.
2: Still waiting for a script.
1: Harrison Ford is tipped to be the voice of Bob the Builder in America. Producers were impressed with his audition. He turned up late, asked for tea with four sugars, said he had to pop out for a minute and never came back.
3: Dancing cheek to cheek.
0: A man reported a ballet company to the Advertising Standards Authority for being naked in their publicity photos but fully clothed on stage. He also reported one of the male ballet dancers to the Weights and Measures Department.
2: Bedtime story.
1: Jack Straw told the select committee that the government's dodgy dossier on Iraq was a complete Horlicks. We say, I should cocoa.
0: And that brings us to the end of the bad week roundup. So let's get straight on with...
3: Section one.
0: Thank you, Sue.
4: We're all going on a summer holiday. No more.
1: Oh, yes, the delightful sounds of Cliff on board a double-decker bus having innocent fun. Although, to be fair, there were rumours. How different to the experiences of my next candidate. What a terrible segue. The driver of a double-decker school bus for Tottington High School near Bolton. One day last week, he had to take the bus full of kids on their regular 10-minute journey and deposit them at the gates. Easy. Except it wasn't. He missed a turning, he got a little lost and confused, and it was at this point that he made two schoolboy errors. First,
5: he asked the kids if they knew the route.
1: Mm-hmm. And second...
5: He believed them when they said they did.
1: Is that stupid or what? That is like a swimmer asking a shark if he knows a good place to eat. Anyway, guess how long the kids made the journey last? 2 hours. 2 hours it took, and even then the driver didn't manage to get them to the right school. But the story gets yet more bizarre. According to the paper...
6: A parent yesterday staged a protest at the spot where the driver took the wrong turning, brandishing a placard reading, "This way to Toddington High."
1: Which is fair enough, even if that isn't the name of the school.
6: Toddington High.
1: Anyway, brandishing a placard, whatever it says...
6: Toddington High.
1: Yeah, that's right. Is fair enough. But then it says that the parent, a father...
6: Was in disguise to avoid embarrassing his 11-year-old son.
1: Honestly, mate, if you're the kind of parent who's going to put on a disguise to avoid... embarrassing your offspring, you've got to think that your kids may have cause to fear embarrassment. Please, Dad, people know it was you dressed as a monk on sports day. It's happened to me. No, it hasn't. The bus operator, first Manchester, yep, first Manchester, then Didsbury, then Rochdale, down the M6, heading south, until they have to pull into a garage to ask for directions. First Manchester have said the driver will be given retraining. So, that's my candidate. Double-decker bus driver, Mitch.
7: Andrew Motion has tried to write a rap to celebrate Prince William's 21st birthday. Mr. Motion has demonstrated his ineffable grasp of youth culture by saying that the form of the poem, with an A-side to B-side, was inspired by LPs and 45s. Goth, what a swinger you are, Andy. There is nothing more embarrassing than posh middle-aged people trying to get down with the kids, and this is almost certainly the most agonizing example ever recorded. You know, in any case, if they really wanted a royal rap, well, guess who is actually in the country at the moment? What the f*** was that? What was that supposed to be? You call it a rap, I call it a rap with a silent Z. You think that works with a rap, Mr. Motion? It doesn't. You don't catch me telling you how to marry your cousins. Get the f*** out of here, you dumb poet laureate. Before I give you a sorry ass, something to be sorry at. So, Will, you 21, big deal, whoopee for you. Not exactly like you're wondering what you're gonna do. Or anybody asking what you wanna do. Everybody talking about tradition and honor too. You're looking for alternatives? I got one or two. You could walk away tomorrow if you wanted to. You can spend your life waiting to be someone just like your papa. Wind up old as the hills and crazy as Dennis Hopper. Find some dumb chick, fuck up her life like they did your mama's. Or cash in your trust fund to go live in the Bahamas. I'm serious, Will, this is a big world. You wanna try it? You think you wrote a book and made a record everybody wouldn't buy it? You think you need this family, Will? You don't owe them, Jack. Look at yourself. You could be the new Brad Pitt. Don't say you're not tempted. Don't say you don't get me. Who wants to have Britain? You could have had Britney.
0: Hurtful to me. All right, well, what would you think of if I was to say the Philippines? Not, of course, to be confused with the Prince Philippines. A tiny group of Pacific islands full of...
8: Snitty-eyed foreigners!
0: No, this is the ordinary Philippines. And in fact, the main thing I know about the Philippines is Imelda Marcos and her shoe collection. If you remember that, very big fuss at the time. Although, looking back on it, thousands of shoes, hideous house, life of indolent luxury, Imelda Marcos was just posh spice with a Bo Selector mask on, wasn't she? Really? But anyway, it may seem an exotic and faraway place, the Philippines, but they have, you know, similarities to us. They get a lot of rain, most of them speak English, and they have problems with crime. Now, if you were going to commit a burglary, ladies and gentlemen, what would you go for? DVD player, laptop, stereo? Well, in Masig, which is a suburb of Manila, where the envelopes come from, three men, right, three men broke into a house and stole, wait for it...
9: Oh, look, a kettle.
0: Yes, they stole a
1: Manila,
0: kettle.
1: Was it?
0: Yes, they stole a kettle.
1: Japanese burglars.
0: Yeah. Anyway, they stole an electric kettle, all right? They got this kettle. They raced back to their hideout to celebrate. And you know from the films that after a successful heist, criminals do this by going back. And normally they hurl sheaves of banknotes into the air and shout, "We're rich, we're rich." But in this case, they were just happy they could finally do something with the sachets of cuppa soup that they'd stolen the previous week. But now, yes, at last, they could boil water.
9: Boil water.
0: Or could they? Or could they? Because suddenly...
9: Oh, no! We forgot to read.
0: They'd stolen the kettle, but they'd left the lead plugged into the wall in the kitchen. So brilliantly, brilliantly, one of these master criminals said...
9: Oh, it's okay. I'd go back for it.
0: So he went back, and he broke back into the same house... just to get the kettle lead. And not surprisingly, by this time, the burglary had been discovered, the police were in the area, and he got caught, which I think is quite good for him, really, because his criminal career, frankly, was never going to last very long at that rate. It was only a matter of time before he stole a television set and then went back to get the Radio Times. So that's Filipino return to crime scene, hopeless burglar man.
1: So, there we have it. That's our first batch of bad weeks. It's up to Van Man to decide. Van Man, who do you like from that lot?
10: What? Apparently you tell me I'm the winner then. I'm just waiting for my rhythm to begin again.
0: Oh, I think that rhythm means that the winner is the terrible load of old royal rap, which therefore goes forward four.
10: The name of this game is the course of this race is the worst week of the week award awarded weekly on a week-by-week basis.
0: Oh. And without any more ado, let's move straight on to...
3: Section two.
0: Now, Sue.
11: Yeah, this is a magazine candidate. We're all aware, of course, how magazines, women's magazines in particular, can be very useful for a wide range of things, not least the sexual development of all teenage boys. But women, I ask you, where would we be without all those fascinating features that you can't live without? For example...
12: How to prolong your multiple orgasms whilst baking.
11: Come on, we've all been there.
13: Knit your own gazebo.
12: Is your man a love cheat? Cut off his ghoulies, just in case.
11: Anyway, a women's magazine in Argentina called...
13: Claudia.
11: I'd like to hear that again, please. It's called...
7: Claudia.
11: Good for you. Basically, Claudia came up with a golden nugget of good advice.
7: Restore all the bottles of nail varnish by putting them in a microwave oven for 3 minutes.
11: Yes, you see, in Argentina, they don't use nail varnish, just the good old-fashioned nail varnish. Sure enough, readers in their droves decided to give it a go, and, oh, goodness me, guess what happened?

0: Good Lord, thought the readers of Claudia. The microwave's exploded, which did indeed restore the nail burnish all over their kitchen walls. In fact, over 100 readers wrote in to say that's exactly what happened. Even worse, it totally disrupted their multiple orgasms while baking. As a result,
1: Claudia
0: magazine has been forced to print an apology and now faces some serious legal action. Although on the plus side, it will be the first time they won't have to make up everything on the letters page. So that's my candidate, a bad week for
1: Claudia
0: and all those penny-pinching Argentines.
2: Now, I've got a bad week for American hurricane haters. This time of year pretty much marks the start of the hurricane and tornado season. It's a serious problem because every year they do untold damage. And if you don't believe me, think of the pain that just one storm has caused over the years. I hate that film. Anyway, last week, the newspaper, the Florida Sun Sentinel, decided to find out whether there was any way of stopping hurricanes happening. And they went onto the streets and asked residents how they would stop them. And it's at this point that I become glad that sensible people are in charge. Because do you know what the most common response was amongst the educated American public? Yep.
1: Nuke 'em!
2: Right, the considered residents of Florida thought that exploding a nuclear bomb inside a hurricane might be the best way of stopping it causing damage. But honestly, how can you think that putting a nuclear bomb inside a hurricane is a good idea?
3: Well, there's too many hurricanes and too many bombs, so why not get rid of them both at the same time?
2: It's a stupid idea. But not much more stupid than some of the others suggested. Several people thought it might be possible to stop hurricanes developing
4: by pouring huge amounts of ice into the sea.
2: Followed by an enormous slice of lemon. Taken from an enormous lemon grown on land contaminated by the nuclear explosion. Hold on, though, because the National Oceanic and Atmospheric Administration think there may be a way of stopping hurricanes. Pumping water from the depths of the Atlantic into the Gulf Stream to cool it down. But they admit there is one tiny drawback.
5: Cooling the Gulf Stream could potentially change the planet's climate and send us into a new ice age.
2: Best leave it alone then, eh? So that's my candidate, American hurricane haters.
6: Now, it's been a bad week, ladies and gentlemen, for Chilean sheep. Sheep stealing, much less of a crime now than it used to be, of course. 200 years ago, you could be sent to Australia for stealing a sheep. Whole boatloads of sheep stealers were sent out there, got there, took one look and said, oh, do you know what we need here? Some sheep. Or some women. One or the other. Anyway, out went the sheep, and when they got there, all the Aborigines were baffled by the sight of some sensible four-legged animals that neither looked stupid nor had a stupid name. In a country that had the wombat, jumbuck, kangaroo, duckbill, platypus and kookaburra, the sheep must have stuck out like a man dressed as an Arab in a dress at a Royal 21st. Anyway, in parts of the world, though, sheep stealing is still a very serious business. And in Santiago, the Chilean capital, fan man... Now, Santiago is a city in fear, ladies and gentlemen. It lives under the shadow of a nameless dread, that of constant panpipe music. It's everywhere. But anyway, in Santiago, they're on the hunt for a sheep stealer. Now, like all South American criminals, he has a ridiculous evil laugh. There you are, we've proved it. And he also has, though, and this is the crucial bit, two M16 rifles, a machete, and 1,600 rounds of ammunition. Which does make you wonder just how dangerous are the sheep in Chile.
7: Hello, sheep. You come with me now, eh? Hey, hey, okay, sorry. Just
6: a 31-year-old man stole some sheep from a farm, and a security guard challenged him. And when he did this, he threatened him with this massive amount of firepower. But I suppose sheep thieves perhaps do have to be ruthless. First, they back the van in.
7: Ram Raiders!
6: Oh, come on.
7: You see what we do there?
6: Ram Raiders.
7: Ram Raiders!
6: Let's try another one, because I like this one. What happens then? They load up the sheep and make their getaway.
7: Okay, let's get the flock out of here.
6: Yes, see? We like that one. Anyway, police finally arrested the man after a 7-hour operation in which the report says gunfire was exchanged. Don't you just love it when they exchange gunfire?
8: Hello, my wife bought me this gunfire and I'm afraid it's a little too small. Can I exchange it for some larger gunfire?
9: Oh, certainly, sir. How's this?
8: Oh, that's much better.
6: Yeah, What would we do without M&S? Anyway, after it all calmed down, a police spokesman said...
5: He said he found the weapons in an abandoned cave and that he felt it was his duty to use them.
6: Yes. It's funny because that's exactly what the second Downing Street dossier claimed as well. So, that brings us to the end of round two. Van Man, who did you like from that lot?
7: Let's get the flock out of here.
6: Ah, ridiculously tooled-up Chilean sheep-stealing man has got Van Man's vote there, and thus goes forward for...
7: The worst week of the week award. The award is weekly on a week-by-week basis.
2: Good. Let's move on to...
0: Section three.
2: Mitch.
8: Everybody else has done a story from Germany this series. It's bound to be my go sooner or later. It was a bad week for a nine-day-old baby from Hockenheim. Because his parents took him to an AC/DC concert. Responsible concert goers alerted stewards who advised the couple to take the newborn to safety. Yeah, it's all as well to be cautious, I suppose. But, you know, I went to plenty of heavy metal concerts when I was a kid. Never did me any harm. Just wish somebody would answer that bloody phone.

0: So, now, what's your name? Oh, Hugh.
1: Yeah. Yeah, I've got a bad week. For Alan White and his wife Maggie. They went down to the... Yep, they were forced to listen to Rolls Royce and disco hits of the 70s. No, they went down to the car wash and all was going well. They got their little ticket and they'd parked close enough to that token slot for Alan to be able just to reach it by leaning out the window, rather than suffer the indignity of actually having to get out of the car. They'd driven between the little guide rails until the sign said stop. Well, a bit beyond the sign that said stop, and they reversed, went forward again, reversed, until they were sure, you know, and pressed the button. Car wash started, and 10 minutes later, the car was beautifully clean. And Alan was about to start the engine when... the car wash started up again and went through the same cycle, which was fine. Car was a bit cleaner. Beautifully clean. So Alan was about to start the engine when... the car wash started up again. 5 times it did it. An hour and a half they were stuck in there. But the whole thing was, it seems, terrifying. Maggie was distraught.
2: I was screaming to Alan, get me out of here. The noise was horrendous.
1: And much worse for Alan, I'll bet. Still, I admit, it could have been terrifying. I mean, what could they have done? Except... No, that is too awful to contemplate. Could they not just have got out the car? I mean, it really wouldn't have been that difficult, would it? Hence the fact that no one has ever made a film called... Indiana Jones and the Esso Car Wash of Terror. But here the truth will out, you see, because terrified, as she claims, Maggie thought, I can't get out because...
2: Because I've just had my hair done.
1: Mm. So that's my candidate, and I realise I haven't done a very good job of selling them because they're not really that sympathetic. Alan and Maggie White and the Calamitous Car Wash.
0: Well, we like them now. Back to South America, Simon.
1: Simon.
0: Yes, it's absolutely bizarre story.
3: It's right. To Uruguay we go now to meet Paolo Esperanza, a bass trombonist taking part in a performance of Tchaikovsky's 1812 overture. You know, the one with the cannons. Now, difficult to make a bass trombone stand out over that lot. So Paolo decides that he needs to build up his part a bit. So what he does is, he places a large ignited firecracker, equivalent in strength to a quarter stick of dynamite, into the bell of his trombone, which he then caps off with the instrument's mute. Now, what was he thinking? Well, as Paolo explained...
4: I thought that the bell of my trombone would focus the energy of the blast outward and propel the mute high above the orchestra like a rocket.
3: Which sounds lovely. Although, as he later admitted from his hospital bed and through the bandages on his mouth...
5: We do not quite work out like this.
3: No, at the crucial moment, Paolo failed to lift his trombone high enough, which sent the mute rocketing through the string section and straight into the stomach of the conductor.
1: Why is it an elephant?
3: It's the 1812 overture, of course. Who was propelled off the podium and into the front row of the audience, who were sitting on folding chairs, which promptly folded onto the people in the second row. Who folded onto the people in the third row and the fourth row, and all the way back like a row of dominoes. Paolo, meanwhile, was oblivious to the chaos out front as his pyrotechnic trombone was busily sending a superheated jet of gas backwards through the mouthpiece and scorching his mouth and face. Before catapulting him off the back of the stage and exploding. That was a disgruntled elephant playing the trombone. Which I think is why Uruguay isn't known for its music. A thriving Uruguayan music scene would probably wipe out most of the population, thanks to people like my candidate, Paolo!
0: Right, now, I do like this story. A fantastically bad week from the Kansas City Star, the only newspaper to read. If you want to know what's happening in Kansas...
6: Carry on by Wayward Sun.
0: Oh, yes, now...
6: There'll be peace when you are done.
0: Now, that man, showing both his age and his record collection, has heard the word Kansas and assumed that I meant the late 70s AOR supergroup, who had one minor British hit with Carry On My Wayward Son. That is sad, Van Man, although it is a great riff. Go on, then. Gentlemen, when I was 15, I spent hours trying to play that on the guitar. It's one of those riffs that involves three strings instead of two, which to a 15-year-old with a Woolworths guitar is a bit like trying to play the Flight of the Bumblebee on a bass with both eyes shut.

0: smartass. You need to get out more. Now, you may feel this is all completely irrelevant, but actually, I am coming around to a beautiful segue, because just as you're thinking, oh, we're not in Kansas anymore, we are, because I've given you a little hint there, ladies and gentlemen. Imagine the scene. You're driving up the slip road in a big truck, and suddenly, this happens. Yep, your lorry skids on some oil, turns sideways, your truck overturns. Now, no one's hurt, you're fine. The only problem is that you've shed your load, as the saying is, and your load is 25 million bees. Yep. The overturned lorry contained 520 beehives, each containing 50,000 bees, which sounds like some sort of bizarre maths exam, doesn't it? One beehive contains 50,000 bees, and there are 520 beehives on a lorry. Then calculate how many ow will be ow if you ow and ow. Please show your ow. Anyway, the person to feel really sorry for is one Reuben Johnson, because he had to clear up the whole lot himself, on his own. It is his job, he's a pest control man, but apparently all the police and firefighters who turned up just ran away. Bad man?
1: Okay, step aside.
2: Yeah, clear the way, please.
1: Step aside.
2: Stand back now, please.
1: We'll take... Oh, my God.
3: Oh, bees, look out, bees. Oh, my God. Bees make you gay.
4: It's the little furry jacket.
0: True. So poor old Reuben had to go in the evening when bees apparently all settled down after a hard day's pollinating, and he put them all back. 25 million bees. He had to shove them all back into the hives. You know how in America when people get home from work, they go,
1: "Hey, honey, I'm home."
0: Well, that night he shouted,
1: "Hey, honey, I'm honey."
0: So that's solo bee spill picker upper man.
5: Whoa, and that is the end of that final section. So, Van Man, it's your turn again. Who do you reckon from that lot?
0: Oh, some more.
5: Very good. Stray elephant trombone firecracker man.
0: Great. Well, I think that means that middle-aged rappers join Chilean tooled-up sheep stealers and exploding trombone man in our grand final.
5: Now, before we decide this week's winner, we'd like to apologise for a mistake, ladies and gentlemen, in last week's programme. We reported that PowerGen had set up an Italian subsidiary and called it PowerGen Italia. All right, PowerGen Italia, whose website address reads PowerGen Italia. However, after the show, PowerGen stated that PowerGen Italia was nothing to do with them, and that PowerGen Italia is in fact a company that make batteries. PowerGen haven't actually asked for an apology, but we thought this was a good opportunity to say PowerGen Italia several times. this week, however, we urge you to check out the website for American company Who Represents. Simply type in www.whorepresents.com. So now, audience, it's down to you to decide the winner of
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0: Yes, Ronnie Scott people, hit your electronic keypads and vote for this week's winning loser.
5: And it's official, we have a result. And this week we're going live to Glastonbury to hear the winner announced by those crazy rock and rollers, Radiohead.

0: kick off. The man who shoves dynamite in his trombone wins this week's show and this week's star prize. 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
2: 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The broadcast assistant was Judy Stevens. The producer was Nick Tanner, and the executive producer was Liz Ansley. It's Been a Bad Week is a Salador production for BBC Radio 2.
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4: I hope you're not hungry, dear Henry, I've just burnt the roast and I've ruined the spuds.
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6: If you're paying this kind of money for a car, you'd want it to have a touch of style, legroom, four doors, and all that. 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
7: and his dog
6: on the road.
8: Well, come in, Smithers. 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Orange juice.
9: No, sir. New Kellogg's Rise and Shine.
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8: 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Thank you.
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12: The National Broadcasting Company presents Joel McRae in Tales of the Texas Rangers. Tonight, transcribed from Hollywood, another authentic reenactment of a case from the files of the Texas Rangers. Tales of the Texas Rangers, starring Joel McRae as Ranger Jace Pearson. Texas, more than 260,000 square miles, and 50 men who make up the most famous and oldest law enforcement body in North America.

0: from the files of the Texas Rangers come these stories based on fact. Only names, dates, and places are fictitious for obvious reasons. The events themselves are a matter of record. Case for tonight, The Trap.
1: It is 1:10 a.m., May 17th, 1948. The highway across a barren and thinly populated portion of West Texas is deserted, except for a truck and trailer pushing steadily westward toward El Paso.
2: Boy, that nap felt good.
3: You sure were snoring. I could barely hear the motor.
2: How long was I asleep?
3: Since 8 o'clock last night. Almost 1 a.m. now.
2: How we doing?
3: We'll be in El Paso by 6. We're right on schedule.
2: You want me to take the wheel?
3: No. Wait till we gas up at Frito Junction. It's only another 50 miles.
2: Okay.
3: Yeah, I sure will be glad to get home and see my wife.
2: You called a long distance when we stopped for supper.
3: Yeah. But I'm not an old-timer like you. This is our first baby we're expecting. You already got 4.
2: Yeah, don't let me kid you, Sims. You feel the same way about all of them, no matter how many you have. What are you hoping for?
3: Oh, just a healthy kid, I guess, that's all. Although, I'd kind of like a little girl.
2: If you get one, you'll have a real picnic. Girls are born smarter than we are. My youngest one, she can work me over for anything she wants faster than a quarter horse can get moving.
3: You don't look like you're feeling any pain from it, Grover.
2: I ain't. It's a big kick getting the things they want. Yeah, but don't get me wrong, I'm just as fond of the 3 boys, too.
3: Yeah.
2: But, well, a girl does get under your skin a little more. They're more affectionate, like. Boy grows up and you want to kiss him. He kicks up his heels. They get to be 8, 9 years old. The closest you get to them is shaking hands. You know what I mean?
3: Sure, do.
2: I guess we were the same with our folks. I wouldn't trade them for anything, though, boys or girls. And they're your own blood, you... Well, you'll find out, Sims. You got a lot of fun and living ahead of you. They'll worry you when they get sick, and they'll break your heart when they get kid troubles that you can't help them with, but... Nothing you'll ever have will mean as much to you as your young'uns.
3: I've been worrying about mine already, and she... He. Well, whatever it is. It ain't even here yet. I keep wondering if I'll be able to make it. You know, bring him up, educate him, help him to be somebody.
2: Yeah, that's something else you'll worry about with each new one.
3: Man, I'm so scared now, I think I'll just settle for one kid and leave it at that.
2: That's what I said 12 years ago with our first, but you'll change your mind.
3: Yeah, I guess so. Mary said that she wanted...
2: Hey.
3: Huh?
2: What's that ahead?
3: Where? Oh, somebody waving a red lantern.
2: We must be coming to that narrow bridge over Lennon's Creek.
3: You suppose it's been washed out again by a flash flood?
2: Yeah, it could be, although it don't look like there's been any rain here since we started the haul east 4 days ago.
3: Just the same, they got it blocked.
2: Yeah.
3: Look, Grover, they put up a detour sign.
2: Yeah, probably wants us to go the left end of the old road.
3: No, sign points to the right, and the fellow with the lantern is waving us that way.
2: Yeah, I guess he knows what he's doing.
3: Don't look like much of a road this way, does it?
2: Oh, it's going to be mighty rough going.
3: I hope this don't last too. Hey, this ain't even a road.
2: Oh, it's just a little dead-end turnoff. That guy must have been crazy sending us in here.
3: Backing this rig out is sure going to be a job.
2: Ah, what a dumb trick. I'm going to walk back and ask him what in the name of blazes made him turn us off this way.
3: I'll come with you.
2: You'd think they'd have a highway patrol car stationed there to... Wait a minute.
3: What's the matter?
2: Look by the road. Guy with the lamp is moving that detour sign. Get back to the truck, quick.
3: What is it, Grover? What's wrong?
2: It's like a hijack. Get her rolling backwards and don't mind what you hit. Just keep going.
4: Grover! Grover! Hey, don't shoot anymore! Don't shoot! He's hurt! You can take him! I said you could take everything. You didn't have... Mary! My kid...
1: At 9 p.m. the following night, the bodies of Warren Grover and Luther Sims were discovered and the sheriff notified. He called for help from the Texas Rangers. Ranger Jace Pearson was assigned.
5: Here are the bodies, Jace. Must have been dragged into the brush when the truck was stolen.
3: Lucky thing Mr. Archer here found him.
5: Mighty lucky. Could have been here for days. How'd you happen to come across him, Mr. Archer?
6: Well, it weren't me. One of my kids found him. We pulled off the highway fixing to make camp for the night. Boy was gathering wood for the fire. Then out he yelped and come legging out of here like a scared jackrabbit.
5: You make a habit of camping out at night with your family?
6: Ain't nothing much a man can do about it when he ain't working. Them motels and places cost money.
5: Where do you come from?
6: Up Arkansas way. We're heading for California.
5: Migratory workers, huh?
3: You can talk to his family later if you want, Jace.
2: I let Archer pull his car into a clearing up the highway about 200 yards the other side of the bridge.
6: He didn't want to keep the kids around here. If you ain't got nothing else to ask me, I'd like to get back to him. My wife's plumb shaky.
5: All right, go ahead. But when you get to the car, stay put.
6: Well, I ain't got no place special to go. Thank you.
3: You got a flashlight, Jace? Mine's about to peter out.
5: Yeah. There, you can give your batteries a rest. You say they were due in El Paso at 6 this morning, huh?
2: Yep, was on schedule, too, until they got here, I reckon. Made their supper stop on time last night. The company checked back.
5: When'd you get the request to look for the truck?
2: Got the description and license number early this afternoon when they was overdue and nobody'd heard from them. Company figured if they'd had a breakdown, they'd have called in. According to their schedule, they should have reached this spot a little after midnight last night.
5: And whoever took that truck had plenty of time to get a long ways from here with it before sunup. Not much chance of anybody spotting them.
2: That's right.
5: We'd better take a look around.
2: I've been all over the ground between here and the highway, but I guess it won't hurt to look again. Condition my light was in, I might have missed something. I can show you where they were when they dropped. Bloodstains on the ground out here.
5: Yeah, I saw them. Right where the truck was. Stains aren't far from the tire marks.
2: They're funny tires, Jace. Different pattern right smack down the center of them.
5: Well, no, those inside tracks were made by Archer's car when he drove in. Covered part of the truck marks. The way this place is rutted, he'd fall right into the same track.
2: I didn't think of that.
5: Here's something.
2: What is it?
5: Cartridge shell. Look at it. 45 caliber Army automatic. Oh, and here's another one.
2: Well, we won't have to wait for an autopsy to tell us what the murder weapon was. Hey, I just thought of something.
5: What?
2: That 45 Army automatic. There's an Army camp about 40 miles further on, just 10 miles this side of Frito Junction.
5: I'm afraid that won't help us, Sheriff. Number marking on these shells is a 17. That's the old 1917 ammunition series, World War I. No camp would be using ammo that old.
2: Too bad. I thought for a minute we might have a fast lead.
5: You arranged to have the bodies moved?
2: Yep, sent my deputy to town for an undertaker.
5: Good. Let's walk out to Archer's car, talk to his wife and kids.
2: There's one thing I don't understand, Jace. Why did they pull their truck off the road? A trucker riding alone might do it to grab some sleep, but not a scheduled rig with two drivers.
5: I can't figure that either.
2: Archer's car's up this way, other side of the bridge. Might as well leave your car right where it is. Not much of a walk.
5: Sure. Hold it, Sheriff.
2: What is it?
5: This mark just off the road shoulder here.
2: Sort of a circle in the dirt.
5: Yeah. And whatever made the circle was wet and kind of oily.
2: What do you suppose made it?
5: Well, it would make an oily, round impression that size.
2: Oh, I don't know. Unless maybe it was a lantern.
5: That's what it was, all right. And here's something else. Four small rectangular marks in the earth. Base of each mark about 2x4.
2: Well, I can't figure that. Unless somebody had a table out here.
5: I don't think it was a table. Another thing that would make four marks space like that's a wooden sawhorse. See, did this bridge ever wash out?
2: Sometimes, when there's a flash flood. Hey, I see what you're aiming at. When there is a flood, highway patrol sets up a detour sign. Sends traffic through that road over across the highway.
5: When'd that happen last?
2: Oh, not in a couple of months.
5: Now, these marks aren't that old. Somebody detoured that truck into the dead-end road on this side. Lantern and sawhorse were setting here until they were moved onto the road to set up a block.
2: They must have had that particular truck pegged then. Came through at a time when there isn't much traffic between the last town to the east and Frito Junction.
5: Come on, let's talk to Archer. You got a list of the cargo the truck was carrying?
2: Told my deputy to wire a request for it after we found the truck had been stolen. It'll come through to my office.
5: Good, because we'll have to track this down through cargo. I got a hunch that the truck has been emptied and ditched by now. Archer didn't know any more than he'd already told us, and his wife and three pale, undernourished kids couldn't add anything. We waited until the bodies were picked up and then headed back for town. The next morning, there was a wire from the trucking company waiting at the sheriff's office. A list of the missing truck's cargo.
7: Here's a report on the cargo, Jace. Valued at $39,000.
5: Let's see. A shipment of automobile radios, huh? Well, that's a break.
7: Why?
5: Because they all have serial numbers. It'd be a lot of work if they try and change the numbers, and if they don't, one of the sets will turn up sooner or later.
7: Yeah, but they didn't send the numbers through to us, Jace. Just a set, make, and model.
5: I'm radioing my headquarters to get them. Come on. Austin can contact the manufacturer and have him send a complete list of the serials through. Then they can distribute the list to all law enforcement agencies on a statewide bulletin.
7: We don't stand much chance of cracking this if we have to wait for a hot car radio to turn up.
5: Don't worry. We're not going to wait. We've got plenty of other things to do. How many deputies you got handy?
7: Three.
5: How about send them back along the highway? We know where Grover and Sims made their supper stop. I'd like to find out if they made any stops after that, before they were killed.
7: Good idea. As a matter of fact, whoever stole the truck may have turned it around and headed back that way. Killers may have been spotted.
5: It's a chance.
7: On the other hand, maybe I ought to send one man toward Frito Junction in El Paso, just in case the truck kept heading west.
5: Never mind. I'll handle that part of it myself. I'm heading for Frito Junction as soon as I can make that radio call. I put through a request for the serial numbers, then headed for Frito Junction. On the way, I got a radio call from KTXA. The missing truck had always made a regular stop at the mobile gas station in Frito Junction. When I got to the station, I sent for the man who'd been on duty the night the truck was hijacked.
8: Yep, I was on duty night before last, Ranger, but Grover and Sims didn't stop here.
5: I know they didn't. They never got this far. What I want to know is, did you see their truck? The station's right at the crossroads. If the truck came through with somebody else driving it, there's a chance you might have seen it.
8: Ranger, I'd like to help you, but, well, there ain't much business during the night, even though the boss does keep the place open as an accommodation of truckers. I usually stretch out on a cot in the office. If a truck stops, I get up. If it don't, I just hear it go past.
5: Any other stations around here open at night?
8: Nope.
5: The truck Grover and Sims were driving always stopped here, didn't it?
8: Yep. Company they drove for has a credit account here. They haul between El Paso and Houston. Well, the tanks are always just about dry when they hit here on the return haul from Houston.
5: I see. You mean the truck would be too low on gas to go much further than this without filling up, providing it came this way.
8: That's right.
5: Thanks. That's a big help.
8: You're welcome, Ranger. Wish I could help more. Grover and Sims were pretty nice guys.
5: That's the trouble with a killing. The wrong people usually get killed. And it sounds like you got an impatient customer out there.
8: Yep, one of the soldiers from Camp Boulder. Boys are busy on the pumps. I might as well help him. Hey, he's got the drive blocked. I'll ask him to back up so you can get your car and trailer out.
5: It's all right. He doesn't seem to want gas. May want directions to someplace.
9: Hey, you got a shop here?
8: Yeah, but you have to pull around the back. You're blocking the ranger's car.
9: Oh, I'm sorry.
5: That's okay.
9: Just want to make sure you can help me.
5: Doesn't seem to be much wrong with that motor.
9: There isn't anything wrong with it. In top shape.
8: And what do you want to put it in the shop for?
9: Got a new radio. Thought you might be able to install it.

0: You are listening to Tales of the Texas Rangers, starring Joel McRae as Ranger Jace Pearson. We continue now with tonight's case, The Trap, an authentic story from the files of the Texas Rangers.
1: A soldier with a new car radio. It didn't have to mean anything, but it might. The make and model of the set he had matched what I was looking for. I got the serial number from the carton that came in and phoned it through to the sheriff for a fast check against the manufacturer's list. Then I went into the shop to ask a few questions.
2: You'll have to drill holes for the antenna, I guess.
3: Unless you want to wear it in your hat, I will.
1: Looks like a good set.
2: Yeah.
1: Pretty expensive.
2: Fellow told me it sells for about $85.
1: What'd you pay for it?
2: Well, I didn't buy it. I made a deal for it, sort of.
1: What kind of a deal?
2: What do you ask me that for, Ranger? Something wrong?
1: I didn't say that. I was just wondering what kind of a deal a fella could get on a car radio. The man you got this from have any others he wanted to get rid of?
2: Well, I don't think so. He just gave me this for a trade, you know.
1: On what?
2: Something I had that he needed. Look, my pass is only good for a couple hours. I didn't think it'd be this long. Maybe I better let it go, and I'll come back in next time I'm in town.
4: Okay.
1: I think you better stay around.
2: But my pass...
1: Maybe I can get you a little extension of time. What's the camp number? I'll call your commanding officer.
2: Well, what do you want to do that for?
3: Yeah, what's the matter, Ranger? What is it?
1: It's that radio. Grover and Sims were hauling a truckload of auto radios when they were hijacked and killed.
3: What?
2: You telling me that radio is stolen?
1: No, I'm not. Not yet. But I'm waiting for a check on the serial number, and you're not leaving here until I get it.
2: Well, look, you got to believe me. The guy gave me that set.
1: Yeah. You've been pretty evasive about telling me why he gave it to you.
2: I told you it was a trade.
1: For what? Come on, talk up.
2: Well, I can't tell you that. Get me in trouble.
1: If this is one of the sets taken from two murdered truck drivers, you'll be in plenty of trouble unless I know where and how you got it.
3: Sounds like you better tell him, soldier.
2: I got the set in exchange for some gasoline.
1: Gasoline, huh? All right, go ahead.
2: Well, it was night before last. Just after 2 o'clock, I just started guard duty at camp. My post was along the fence by the motor pool from 2 to 4.
3: Hey, Ranger, that's not long after the time you said Grover was...
1: Never mind, Milligan. Go ahead.
2: Well, I heard this car stopped near the fence.
1: You sure it wasn't a truck?
2: No, it was a car. So I walked over to the fence where it was parked. I sort of gave the challenge, you know, asked who it was, and a man walked up. Said he needed some gas.
1: And you gave it to him, just like that.
2: No. He said he'd pay me for it. I told him it was against regulations. Then he said it wasn't for him. He said a couple of women were stranded down the highway in their car. And then he said he'd give me a car radio. Oh, well, it seemed like a good deal, so I opened a pump and filled some Jeep cans for him.
1: How many gallons?
2: 25.
1: And you didn't think there was anything wrong with a trade like that? An $85 radio for 25 gallons of gas?
2: Well, the guy was stuck and asked...
1: How could he be stuck? He was only 10 miles from the station and it's open all night.
2: Well, maybe he didn't know that.
1: He knew it all right. But he didn't want to bring a stolen truck into this station and he didn't want to get that much gas in cans from a place that might be checked.
2: Look, Ranger, please, I'm up for discharge in a couple of months. Our camp is being deactivated. I don't want to get in bad.
1: You should have thought of that before you started to ladle out government gasoline. What kind of sidearms do you carry at the camp when you do a guard trick?
2: Regulation Army 45.
1: Any 1917 series ammo?
2: None that I ever saw. Are you going to give me a break?
1: I'm not a judge. I can't give breaks. You're the only key I've got to two dead men. I'll call your post and have the MPs pick you up. The gasoline's the Army's business, but this radio is mine if it's stolen property.
2: How could I know it was stolen?
1: Can you describe the man you got it from?
2: No, it was too dark. Besides, there were two men. One of them stayed in the car.
1: It'd help your case a lot if you could tell us what they looked like. Even what kind of a car they were driving.
2: Well, it was dark, I tell you.
1: They talked to each other? Call each other by name?
2: Well, yeah. The fellow I gave the gas to, he called the other one in the car and he said, drive up closer, will you, Sonny Boy?
1: Sonny Boy? Well, that's not a name.
3: Probably just a wisecracker nickname.
2: I'm just telling you what I heard. I'm trying to do everything I can to help you.
3: Yeah. Just a minute. Ranger, it's for you, the sheriff.
1: Thanks. Hello, Sheriff.
5: Howdy, Jace. That soldier's radio is on the stolen list, all right. I got someone my deputies dug up. Grover and Sims did make another stop after they had their supper. At 11:30 the night they were killed.
1: Where?
5: Roadside diner. Just stopped for coffee. At least Sims had coffee there. told the proprietor that Grover was asleep in the cab of the truck.
1: You talked to the proprietor yourself?
5: Sure did. Drove out to see him as soon as the deputy gave me the report. It's Watson's Diner. A lot of truckers eat there or stop to coffee up when they're riding late.
1: Watson know if they had a hitchhiker with them? Any rider they might have picked up?
5: He says no, but he didn't go out to the truck, of course. From what he says, Sims was the only one in the place except for some traveling salesman who was playing the pinball machine. A fellow named Sonny Boy Jensen.
1: Sonny Boy?
5: That's right, Chase. What you getting excited about?
1: Talk to Watson again. Find out what he knows about Sonny Boy Jensen, who he is and where he comes from. Then meet me back at your office. I'll get there as fast as I can roll. The army camp was on my way, so I took the soldier with me and turned him over to the camp authorities to be held. I kept a lead foot on the gas pedal as I drove past the bridge in the side road where the truckers had been hijacked and slain. It took me almost 2 hours to reach the county seat. The sheriff was standing in front of his office as I drove up.
5: Inform KTX, sir, you have any change of location. We'll keep in touch with
4: you. Howdy, Jase.
1: Howdy. What'd you get?
4: Something that might fit. That Jensen's been traveling up and down this highway for years, selling electrical appliances to farmers and ranchers, mostly. Men like that would have good market for car radios once that shipment cooled off.
1: He could be our boy, all right. You get any line on where he comes from?
4: Works out of El Paso, mostly. But his home's a small ranch about 150 miles southwest of Frito.
1: Sonny Boy Jensen can't be his real name.
4: No, it's Bertram Jensen. They just call him Sonny Boy. Watson said he left the diner about 5 minutes after Sims and Grover pulled out.
1: Probably passed him on the highway. Had them all staked out and set up that roadblock. You better climb in.
5: Carry out your instructions back.
4: Going to El Paso?
1: No, I'll turn south out of Frito and head for Jensen's ranch. I don't think he'd take that hot merchandise into El Paso. Even if he got there before daylight, he'd run into some traffic, and that's the trucking company's home base. He'd be taking a chance unloading any place in the city.
4: I see what you mean.
1: You better check on him while we're rolling. 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
5: 10-4.
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4: I've been thinking, Jase. This couldn't have been a one-man job. Jensen couldn't drive the truck and his car after the hijack.
1: It wasn't a one-man job. The soldier who gave him the gas they needed for the truck said there were two men in the car.
4: Two men with a bad murder rap hanging over them are liable to fight, Jase.
1: They sure are, Sheriff. Better take the safety off your gun right now. There mightn't be time later. Unit 10, go ahead, KTXA.
5: I have a report for you on Bertram Jensen. Low record of Sonny Boy alias. Served 3 years in federal penitentiary Leavenworth, 1919 to 1921, with theft of army material from government armory. Had accomplice named Dolph Muni, convicted on same charge. No record on either since then.
1: 10-4, Unit 10, clear.
5: KTXA, Austin.
1: That may answer a couple of our questions, Sheriff.
4: Yep. Where Jensen got that Army 45 and the 1917 ammo series, and who his partner was, if you think he might have kept in touch with Dolph Muni for almost 20 years.
1: There's an old saying, Sheriff, about birds of a feather. It was after dark when we reached the Jensen Ranch. When the door opened, I knew it was Jensen. There were little wrinkles under his eyes, and his temples were gray, but his face held a youthful softness, as some faces do, whether 16 or 60. It wasn't hard to understand why they called him Sonny Boy.
6: Well, it's been a long time since I've seen a ranger around here. You, looking for somebody?
1: Sheriff and I heard you might be able to get us a bargain on a few things.
6: Sure. What are you interested in?
1: Automobile radios.
6: I got a few in my warehouse in El Paso.
4: Thought you might have something around here.
6: No, I'm afraid not.
1: And maybe you know somebody who has.
6: Yeah. No, I don't know many people. I live alone here. Don't see much of anybody.
1: Had any company this evening?
6: No.
1: Two ashtrays in this room don't agree with you. There's smoldering butts in both of them, so unless you smoke two cigarettes at a time and walk back and forth across the room to put them out, you haven't been alone.
6: All right. A neighbor's visiting me. Is that a crime?
1: Nope. Where is he?
6: In the kitchen.
1: Call him. Don't go for him. Just call him from here.
6: Doc? Hey, Doc!
7: What's this Doc business, Jen? Oh, well, I didn't hear anybody.

0: Doc.
1: What's this doc business, Janet? Oh. Well, I didn't hear anybody come in.
2: Jensen tells us you've been visiting him. Where are you from?
1: From Borderville.
3: Well, that's about 50 miles from here.
2: Yeah, and Jensen said you were a neighbor.
1: Well, that's right, ain't it? Distance don't mean much in Texas. I just dropped in on Jensen unexpected. Matter of fact, I was just washing up fixing to start for home.
3: Yeah, he's just leaving.
2: Oh, well, go right ahead.
3: I'll get your coat as soon as closet here.
2: Oh, before you open that, I'd like to ask your friend a couple of questions. 50 miles is kind of a long walk, isn't it? Only way to leave this ranch would be in a car, and if you've got one parked outside, we didn't notice it.
3: I was going to lend him mine.
2: Oh, I see. You said you dropped in unexpectedly. How'd you get here without a car?
1: Why, hitched to ride. Somebody dropped me off the gate.
2: Uh-huh.
1: If you got nothing else to ask me, I'd like to be going.
2: Yeah, imagine you would, but I'm not quite finished. Maybe you know where I could get a bargain in an automobile radio.
1: Why, I don't know nothing about radios.
2: It's too bad. I thought you might. All right, Jensen. Give him his coat. By the way, either you heard from Dolph Muni lately?
3: Well, get out of here. You got no right asking questions. You got no warrant.
2: You let us in, Jensen.
3: My story is you broke in, and you ain't going to be able to deny it.
4: Down on that closet shelf, Case.
2: Don't try that, Jensen.
5: Quick, Sheriff. Take that gun out of his reach.
4: Got it, Case. Muni!
5: He drove through the window. Stay with Jensen. I'll get him.
4: Come on, Jensen. Get over
5: there. I can see you, Muni. You better stop running before I fire. No sense trying to get in that car. It's locked. That was in the air, Muni. The next one won't be. How about it?
6: All right, don't shoot.
5: Just walk this way with your hands high.
6: I had to steal the radios, but I didn't do the killing. I didn't. I was on the highway with a detour sign when Jensen shot him.
2: Don't tell me, Muni. Save that for the court. Where are the radios?
6: In the barn, hidden in bales of fodder. We ditched the truck in Amber Lake.
2: All right, Muni. Let's go in and get Sonny Boy. You can make your statement at the sheriff's office.

0: Bertram Sonny Boy Jensen and Dolph Muni were found guilty of the hijacked murder of truck drivers Warren Grover and Luther Sims. Both were sentenced to death in the electric chair at Huntsville Penitentiary. Each of the convicted men made an appeal for clemency. And in January of 1949, the sentence of Dolph Muni was commuted to life imprisonment. But the petition of Sonny Boy Jensen was denied. And on the morning of February 19th, 1949, he was executed.
1: And now, here again is the star of our show, Joel McRae.
2: Folks, we want to thank you for the wonderful letters you've been sending to us and the warm and friendly interest you've always shown toward our show. A lot of you have asked the question, what's the title of the theme music heard on Tales of the Texas Rangers? The music you hear at the opening and closing of our show is the Texas Ranger Song, written by Sam Coslow and Harry Bain, and is arranged by Robert Armbruster, the conductor of the NBC Orchestra. We're glad to know that so many of you like it. We do, too. And so, Mr. Armbruster, the Texas Ranger Song, if you please.

0: 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And make a note to be back with us for another exciting Tales of the Texas Rangers 2 weeks from tonight. Next week, it's Hamlet. In 2 weeks, another Tales of the Texas Rangers starring Joel McRae. 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Now the $64 question. 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
2: We present King Street Junior by Jim Eldridge, starring Carl Howman as Philip Sims and James Grout as Mr. Beeston, the head teacher.
3: There you are.
4: Thanks. Am I ready for this?
3: Oh, aren't we all?
5: Oh, what have we here? Cakes again. Who's won the pools?
4: I know. 2 days in a row.
5: Who brought them today?
3: Your student.
5: Oh, she'll go far. Ah, what have we got?
3: A mixture, really. Take your pick.
5: Ah, no custard tarts.
3: No.
5: Who said the custard tarts?
4: No one. There weren't any.
5: Oh, beats me. Why don't people buy custard tarts when they buy cakes?
4: Oh, you better have a word with your student. Teaching practice, lesson one.
5: Oh, shut up.
3: The chocolate eclairs are nice.
5: No, thanks. I was looking forward to a custard tart.
4: Oh, poor old Fred. Let me get you a cup of tea.
5: All right, thank you.
2: Eldridge, starring Carl Howman as Philip Sims and James Grout as Mr. Beeston, the head teacher.
3: There you are.
4: Thanks. Am I ready for this?
3: Oh, aren't we all?
5: Oh, what have we here? Cakes again. Who's won the pools?
4: I know. 2 days in a row.
5: Who brought them today?
3: Your student.
5: Oh, she'll go far. Ah, what have we got?
3: A mixture, really. Take your pick.
5: Ah, oh, no custard tarts.
3: No.
5: Who said the custard tarts?
4: No one. There weren't any.
5: Oh, beats me. Why don't people buy custard tarts when they buy cakes?
4: Oh, you better have a word with your student. Teaching practice, lesson one.
5: Oh, shut up.
3: The chocolate eclairs are nice.
5: No, thanks. I was looking forward to a custard tart.
4: Oh, poor old Fred. Let me get you a cup of tea.
5: All right, thank you.
3: Anyway, how's your Miss Lucas getting on?
5: All right, I think. No complaints as yet.
4: She's probably frightened too. Here's your tea.
5: Thank you. Now, frankly, I can't see why anybody wants to come into teaching these days.
3: Oh, it's not as bad as that.
4: Could be a lot better, though.
5: Well, if I had my time again, I know what I'd be.
3: What?
5: Retired.
4: You know, talking about Miss Lucas, I was just thinking about my first teaching practice.
3: Oh, don't remind me.
4: I was given the top class in this junior school, very upmarket, and every one of those kids was brighter than I was.
3: I know what you mean.
4: Half the questions they asked me, I couldn't answer. I hadn't a clue. I went home after my first day feeling a right idiot.
3: I did mine at infant juniors. It's different, but just as bad. They gave me this class, the next one up from reception. On my first day, two kids messed themselves.
4: Oh, no.
3: One of them because he didn't know me, so he was afraid to ask to go to the toilet. And the other, out of sympathy for the first one.
4: And no, it was an awful time, wasn't it?
3: Oh, what about you, Fred?
4: He doesn't talk about it.
3: He doesn't remember it, more likely.
5: Ah, well, at my age, it's a long way back to remember.
4: Oh, get old Father Time here.
5: Though I do vaguely recall the dinosaur and crossing patrol outside the school cave.
3: Oh, come on, old man. Come and rest your weary bones.
4: Would you like
6: to walk? No. Say what you like, but I don't agree with you.
7: Oh, it's hardly expect you to.
6: I'm not being difficult. I just think you're wrong.
7: I am not wrong. Prince Charles agrees with me.
6: Then he's wrong. Look, we're talking about different things here. Speaking badly or bad grammar is not the same as local dialect.
7: I'm not arguing about that, Mr. Sims. All I am saying is that you cannot call the way you speak dialect.
6: Of course it is. It's London dialect, Cockney.
7: It is slang, Mr. Sims.
6: Oh, give me strength.
7: Aha, you see?
6: Slang is nothing to do with dialect.
8: We all use slang expressions, don't we?
4: I don't.
6: So what you're saying is, you want everyone to speak the same, right?
7: No! I am just making the point that one cannot use dialect as an excuse for slovenly English. It sets a bad example for the children.
6: Oh, give over.
7: There you are, you see. Give over. What sort of expression is that?
6: It's a London expression. In London dialect.
7: Nonsense. It's one more example of slovenly English.
8: I'd throw in the towel if I were you.
6: No way. No. She ain't getting away with this.
7: There you go again, proving my point. How can you possibly claim ain't is good English?
6: Because it's dialect.
7: That's always your excuse, isn't it?
6: Look, since when did you hear a London child saying, I am not having dinner?
7: I did, and I come from London.
6: You're different.
7: And I expect so did Mr. Holliday. Didn't you, Mr. Holliday?
5: You are.
8: I should stay out of this, Fred. They're spilling blood.
5: Oh, sounds promising.
7: We are having a small difference of opinion, Mr. Holliday.
6: Hold on. When you were a kid, did you say, I am not having dinner?
5: No.
6: You see? Right. What did you say?
5: We are having dinner.
7: Uh-huh.
5: We used to eat in our family.
7: Really? It's quite impossible to have a sensible discussion in this staff room.
5: What did I say?
8: Nothing. But I reckon she just about wins this round.
6: No, I'll catch her out before long. Don't you worry.
9: Damn.
10: Will you please keep your voice down?
9: What?
10: I can hear you outside in the office.
9: So?
10: Well, if one of the children was to walk in.
9: Oh, they hear worse than that in the playground.
10: That is no excuse.
9: Oh, no, I know.
10: Oh, what's the matter?
9: Here, read this.
10: Thank you.
9: It's just what I need to start the day.
10: Oh, no. When did you get this?
9: A few minutes ago.
10: Well, just about the last person I'd have thought.
9: I know. Still, I suppose it was bound to happen sooner or later.
10: When you look at the general situation.
9: Yes, we've been so lucky at King Street. Some schools have virtually lost most of their staff in the last 3 years.
10: Well, what's she going to do?
9: I don't know. She just wants out of teaching.
10: Well, I'd no idea. She hasn't said anything to me about it.
9: Nor me. But it's obviously been on her mind for quite a while.
10: But she seems so settled, and her husband's just been promoted. He's manager now, isn't he?
9: Yes, I think so.
10: Well,
9: that might have something to do with it. I don't know.
10: Can't you be leaving? It's Christmas.
9: Doesn't give me much time to find a replacement, does it? I mean, people aren't exactly queuing up for teaching jobs.
10: No.
9: They're back to the days of the walking wounded. Anyone who's vaguely human, who happens to be passing the door, drag them in and stick them in front of a class.
11: Now, class, if you look at page 47. Page 47, everyone. Will you listen, Sundi? I say page 47.
12: Miss Sundi.
13: I'm Sundi. No, I'm Sundi. Miss Ajay.
11: Look, will you all please be quiet?
14: No, I'm Sundi, Miss.
11: Quiet! I have just about had enough of you. You are here to learn. Will you please remember that? Now, page 47. If you look at the picture of the cell, you can see how it's preparing to divide itself in two. This is the way that cells reproduce themselves.
5: Six down. Spanish artist unscrambles a clock. Four letters. Yeah, Spanish artist.
6: Ah, there you are. Are you busy?
5: Of course.
6: Oh, so I see.
5: The hard grind of educational research, Sims. Can you think of a Spanish artist in four letters?
6: Goya?
5: I thought they made perfume.
6: Actually, I've come looking for you.
5: Sounds ominous.
6: When did you last see your student?
5: First thing, why?
6: Well, I was passing your classroom just now and I heard this almighty scream.
5: The kids?
6: No, you're Miss Lucas.
5: They'd attacked her, you mean?
6: Well, I think she was losing her temper. She's having a hell of a job controlling them.
5: Oh, dear. It's always difficult, this. I don't want to make it worse for her by taking over.
6: Well, true, but I thought you ought to know.
5: Yes. Yes, I suppose I'd better wander along and see how she's coping.
6: I hope you didn't mind me mentioning it.
5: No, I'm grateful, Sims. Can't let the girl suffer.
8: No, that's what I thought.
7: Of course, I do sympathise with Mrs. Wilberforce, but as I told her when I heard her news, such a tragic loss to the profession.
3: Oh, no doubt she'll be missed.
7: And such a waste, Miss Lewis. That woman has given her life to teaching. Mm. Miss Long, would you pass the salt, please?
8: Here you are.
7: Thank you. Don't you agree with me, Miss Lewis?
3: Oh, yes. Though she may be going for reasons we don't know about.
8: No. It's the job.
7: Did she tell you that?
8: She didn't have to. It's obvious, isn't it?
3: Is it?
8: No, if you ask me, she's made the right decision.
3: Oh, surely not.
8: It's what I was saying all last year. Teaching is not the job it was.
3: Yes, but all jobs change.
8: But not always for the worse.
7: Well, I must say, I do find all this extra paperwork a dreadful nuisance.
8: But turning us into a bunch of civil servants. That's what's happening.
3: Oh, come on, it's not as bad as that.
8: It is. You know, Mrs. Wilberforce is right. Good luck to her, I say.
7: Oh, I do hope we haven't upset Mr. Long. It's so unlike him to leave his pudding unfinished.
3: Oh, you know what he's like. So soon get over it.
6: And I know I've heard you say, you sure, instead of are you sure?
9: Never.
6: I have?
15: So have I.
9: Well, all right, but I must have been under unnatural stress. I expect someone had just told me that Mrs. Rudd was about to emigrate or something.
6: And you often say so.
9: So?
15: See? You've done it again.
6: Exactly. And it may be communicating something, but it is not grammatically correct.
9: Look, what's brought all this on? I've enough aggravation coping with this at dinner without you picking me up on every word.
7: No, it's Mrs. Rudd's fault.
9: Oh, isn't everything?
7: She's decided to clamp down on the incorrect and ungrammatical use of English by teachers.
9: Heaven preserve us.
6: And she has deliberately picked on Mr. Long and I.
9: Are you sure that shouldn't be Mr. Long and me?
6: Good.
9: What?
6: I'm just testing.
9: Oh.
6: Anyway, I'm trying to prove my point that no one speaks grammatically, at least not all the time.
15: Except Prince Charles.
6: Well, he doesn't teach at King Street.
9: Well, this is all very well, but I don't see why I should have to suffer. Mrs. Rudd started it, so go and pick holes in her conversation. Even better, go and pick holes in her.
6: Oh, I'm going to. But she's a hard nut to crack. I'm practicing on you first.
9: Well, not for much longer. I'm off.
15: I can't take it, eh?
9: Can't spare the time. I have to go into town. Is that grammatically correct?
6: Yes, I think so.
15: Yes, but it's not factually correct. We're already in the town. What do you mean is that you have to go into the town centre?
9: Oh, give me strength. Make no mistake, tomorrow I'm eating with the king.
16: See page 24.
17: Hello there.
16: Oh, hello, Mr. Long.
17: Keeping you busy, I see.
16: Yes. Though it's more me keeping myself busy, I suppose.
17: You don't want to overdo it. You need a break in this job.
16: Yes, but I want to make the most of the time I'm here. That's why I have a sandwich for lunch.
17: I thought I hadn't seen you in the dining hall.
16: No.
17: Still, the way Mrs. Perkis cooks, you're not missing anything.
16: It can't be as bad as all that.
17: They were going to cut them, you know.
16: What?
17: School meals.
16: Really?
17: Yeah. But at the last minute, we've got a stay of execution.
16: Good.
17: I'll never understand it. They keep the worst thing in the school and get rid of everything else.
16: I suppose even a badly cooked dinner is better for the children than none at all.
17: That's true. Pity the authorities don't take the same attitude.
16: How do you mean?
17: Well, books, equipment, you know. It'd be better to have the old stuff than none at all. I tell you, this whole profession's going down the pan. I don't envy you coming into it now.
16: I've always wanted to be a teacher. And things are bound to improve, aren't they?
17: The way they're going, you'd be better off as a traffic warden.
18: Who would?
17: Oh, I was just telling Miss Lucas that she's coming into the wrong profession.
18: Ah, yes. Well, she can probably do without your sort of encouragement.
17: She ought to be made aware of the facts, Fred. It's only fair.
18: I'm sure she already knows. Anyway, Miss Lucas, if I can tear you away from Jeremiah here...
17: Oh, cheek.
18: There are a few things I'd like us to talk about, if you've got a minute.
16: Now, you mean?
18: Yes, before I get grabbed by someone to do something administrative. Is that all right?
16: Yes, of course.
18: And I suggest we go to our classroom. I'd rather we didn't talk to the accompaniment of wailing and the gnashing of Mr. Long's teeth.
7: Okay. 15, 16. That's Mr. Long's class.
6: Hello, Mrs. Stone. I'm not interrupting you, am I?
7: Well, that depends.
6: On what?
7: I hear you've been harassing people about the correctness of their English.
6: I wouldn't say harassing, exactly.
7: Well, don't try it with me, or you may well get a burst of language that will freeze you to the spot.
6: Mrs. Stone.
7: I'm just warning you.
6: Mr. Beeston's been talking to you, hasn't he? All right, but it still rankles, this idea that only people who speak a certain sort of English have got brains. Anyway, that's not why I came in to see you.
7: Oh, let me guess. My irresistible personality.
6: You're forgetting sex appeal.
7: Of course.
6: And my dinner register. I saw one of my class in the dining hall, and I don't think I've got him marked down for dinners today.
18: And these are the results of the Holborn reading test, so you can compare.
16: Thanks.
18: I think they'll be helpful.
16: Oh, yes. At least I know what I'm doing with this.
18: By the way, I'm sorry about my sudden appearance this morning.
16: No, please. I was very grateful.
18: I hope I didn't embarrass you.
16: No, not at all. And they did settle down a bit afterwards.
18: But it's been a hard day or so.
16: You could say that.
18: Well, if it's any consolation, we've all been through it.
16: I suppose so.
18: That first step into the classroom. You're a student or a new teacher. You have no real power. You know that. And what's worse, you know the kids know. You're a natural victim.
16: That's exactly what it feels like.
18: It's like a trainee lion tamer being sent into the cage without a chair and a whip.
16: How did you cope with it?
18: I didn't. And if you'd asked me after a couple of days if I still wanted to be a teacher, you'd have got a flea in your ear. Never in a million years.
16: But you still became a teacher.
18: Yeah, two reasons, really. First, I'd always wanted to teach.
16: Me too.
18: And pride, I suppose. I said to myself, am I really going to let this bunch of cretinous 13-year-olds ruin the career of the best teacher ever to come out of Scotland before it's even started?
16: So you didn't start with juniors?
18: No.
16: Were the children as disruptive then?
18: Oh, they were vicious. Mind you, Winslow Secondary Modern was notorious in the 1950s.
16: So this lot here must be easy by comparison.
18: No. No class is easy.
16: I must be honest. I'm finding it really hard. Perhaps I'm just not cut out to be a teacher.
18: Come on now. Don't let it get you down.
16: But when my tutor calls and sees the chaos, this is my first practice. I'll fail it for sure.
18: Listen, I've got a suggestion, if you don't mind.
16: Please, anything.
18: In fact, I think it's something I should have done before.
16: What's that?
18: Well, how about if I come in sometime this afternoon and give the class a little pep talk, mainly about good behaviour?
16: Won't they take that as weakness on my part, because you're saying it?
18: Not the way I'll say it.
16: I'd be grateful for any help.
18: Right. Now, let's see. Yes, we've got a couple of minutes before the bell. Two or three wrinkles I've learned over the years might help you keep them under control, if you're interested.
16: I am, yes.
18: To start with, it's useful if you're a black belt in judo, but failing that... Now, when I heard that Miss Lucas was coming to teach in this school for a week or two, I particularly asked her to take my class because I wanted her to see what a good class is like. I did this because I was proud of you. Proud that this class, all of you, was one of the most intelligent and best behaved that I've ever had in all my years of teaching. Yet what did she find? A brainless, moronic rabble. The lot of you. I'm ashamed. I really am ashamed. You've not only let yourselves down, you've let me down. Now let me tell you this. From now on, if I hear so much as a rumor of any misbehavior by any of you, then I promise you, you won't know what's hit you.
19: Good morning, sir.
20: Morning, Rajiv.
19: Here, sir.
20: Yeah?
19: What do you think of that new teach, sir?
20: Which one? I didn't know we had a new teacher.
19: The one in Mr. Holliday's class, Miss Lucas.
20: Oh, yeah. You really want to know, Rajiv?
19: Yes, please, sir.
20: I think that, like all teachers, she's underpaid and overworked, and she deserves a better fate than you lot.
19: My dad says you get long holidays.
20: Right, well, you know what your dad can do.
18: 133, 134, 135. There. Paperwork. More damn paperwork.
21: Ah, good.
22: Ah, Mr. Long.
21: I was hoping to catch you before anyone else did.
22: It definitely means coming in early.
21: Have you got a minute? It is important.
22: Isn't it always?
21: In fact, this might take a few minutes.
22: Oh, all right. You better come into the inner sanctum, and with a bit of luck, we won't be interrupted. Right, what can I do for you?
21: Do you mind if I sit down?
22: Oh, we're in for a session, are we? Go ahead, park yourself.
21: Thanks. I don't know whether what I'm going to say is going to come as a shock or not.
22: Go on.
21: Well, getting right to the point, I want to hand in my resignation.
22: What? You're not serious?
21: I'm sorry.
22: But this is a bit sudden, isn't it?
21: In one way it is, but in another way it isn't. You know, I haven't been happy for some time with the way the whole business of teaching's going. I mean, apart from everything else, it's getting to be more and more about paperwork, less and less about actually teaching kids. It isn't the profession I came into.
22: Of course it is. All right, some things have changed.
21: Not for the better.
22: Well, that's a matter of opinion. But kids are still kids. And that's what it's about, isn't it?
21: No, not anymore.
22: You've been talking to Mrs. Wilberforce.
21: Yes, well, that's nothing to do with it.
22: No?
21: Well, yes, in a way I suppose it is. Her goings brought it home to me that if I don't like what I'm doing, I've got another option. I can pack it in.
22: And do what?
21: I don't know. I haven't really thought. But industry's crying out for science graduates.
22: So is teaching.
21: Yes, but if I'm going to spend most of my time pushing bits of paper around, carrying out assessment tests, well, I might as well do it properly and get better paid for it.
22: So it's money.
21: Mm. Well, that's part of it, but it's not just that. You know me better than that. It's the job, full stop.
22: Look, I've just lost one teacher. I'm not happy about losing another.
21: I said I'm sorry.
22: Let me finish.
21: Sorry.
22: I don't want to lose a good teacher. And certainly not one who's going to walk away from a profession that he can give so much to. Good teachers are still thin on the ground.
21: That's not the point.
22: Well, that is exactly the point. Perhaps it's a bit old-fashioned, but I believe we should all put into society what we're good at. If you're good at medicine, be a doctor. If you're good at telling jokes, cheer people up, be a comedian. You are a first-class teacher, Mr. Long. You're always going on about concern for the kids. Well, don't just talk about it, do it. Teach.
21: So you're not accepting my resignation?
22: No, I'm not.
21: Then I'll have to send it direct to County Hall.
22: You're that set on it, aren't you?
21: Yes, I am.
22: All right. You better give me the letter.
21: I haven't written it yet. I'm going to do that tonight. I just wanted to tell you first what I've decided.
22: I see. Mr. Long, may I ask a favour of you?
21: What?
22: I'll have to notify County Hall officially, but before I do, will you give yourself another day or so to think this over?
21: I won't change my mind.
22: No, maybe not, but I'd like you to do it for me.
21: Okay. I'll sleep on it, but I know my decision will still be the same. I don't see any alternative the way things are. I'm sorry.
16: I don't know what it was, but whatever you said worked like a charm. They were as good as gold the rest of the afternoon.
18: They'd have been trouble otherwise.
16: But they really got on and worked.
18: You keep them at it, and don't let up, not for a day or so.
16: Right.
18: The first rule of teaching, learn how to control a rowdy mob. After that, it's a piece of cake.
7: Really, Mr. Sims, you do take things to ridiculous extremes.
0: No, I don't. More tea?
7: No, thank you. It's nearly time for assembly.
0: I'm just making the point that it's not just your so-called working-class people who speak wrongly, as you would have it.
7: That is not what I said. You were putting words into my mouth.
0: There you go again.
7: What?
0: Me. Put words into your mouth. Factually impossible.
7: Really?
0: Well, what did you mean, then?
7: I was not speaking about the possible inaccurate use of English. I was referring more to the slovenly use of the language. There can be no excuse for that.
0: One is as bad as the other. The point I'm making is that everyone does it.
7: I don't.
0: Of course you do. We all do.
7: I disagree, Mr. Sims.
0: All right. You might get the odd exception, but I reckon most people's normal conversations wouldn't stand up to your idea of perfect English. Now, be honest.
7: I refuse to take part in this awful farce any longer.
0: Ah! Now, according to the original meaning of awful, full of awe, that means you're impressed by my argument.
7: How can anyone be so petty?
0: Hey, I haven't finished yet.
3: Now what have you done to upset her?
0: Who, me?
3: Oh, look at Mr. Innocent here.
1: Come on.
0: Oh, I couldn't help it. She's been going on about the way we misuse grammar in spoken English. I'm just winding her up.
3: Well, don't wind her up too much. She might decide to leave.
1: We can't afford to lose another teacher.
0: Come on, it's just Mrs. Wilberforce.
3: And Mr. Long.
0: What?
3: Yes, he's just handed in his resignation to Mr. Beeston.
0: I don't believe it.
2: And here are the R64s for you to sign. And the letter to Maria's father.
22: Right, I'll do them straight away.
18: Ah, there you are, busy?
22: No, I'm just lazing around, as always.
18: Lucky for some.
22: Especially those with students doing all their work.
18: Don't you believe it. Actually, I've come in to find out about Long.
22: Oh, you heard.
18: Just now. Miss Lewis told me.
2: Look, excuse me. I've got to go and get some more duplicating paper.
22: Right.
2: I won't be long. Oh, and if County Hall supplies phone, tell them I'll ring them back.
22: Right.
18: Well, is he serious?
22: It looks like it.
18: Bad business. Two teachers going just like that.
22: I know.
18: And resignations always snowball, don't they?
22: Well, that's what worries me, Fred. If more of them get the idea in their heads, it'll end up with just you and me running the place.
4: Oi! Nadim! Stop kicking the ball, like, keep it on the ground.
10: That's right, you tell her.
4: She might have broken a window. Anyway, what are you doing out here? It's not your duty.
10: Yeah, I wondered if you felt like going out for a pint at lunchtime.
4: Let me guess, you want to talk about new career prospects?
10: Something like that.
4: Has Beeston put you up to it?
10: No! No, I just wanted to buy you a pint. Have a natter.
4: All right, you're on. But it just shows the length you have to go to in this place to get someone to buy you a drink.
10: Oh. Here you are.
4: Thanks. Cheers.
10: Cheers. So that's it, is it?
4: In a nutshell, yes.
10: Well, I didn't believe it when I heard. I still don't.
4: What I can't understand is why there's all this fuss over me resigning and none over Mrs. Wilberforce.
10: Oh, that's not true.
4: It seems like it.
10: Well, I suppose it's because you're a good teacher.
4: Depends what you mean by good.
10: Well, yeah. From what I've heard, she's done the same lessons, word for word, for the last 15 years.
4: Yes, well, it takes all sorts, doesn't it?
10: I still think you ought to give it a bit longer.
4: I've given it long enough. It's not going to get any better, is it?
10: Well, I don't know.
4: Look, have you seen the latest lot of bumf we've got from County Hall?
10: I haven't had a chance to open it yet.
4: Exactly. But when you do, you're going to spend hours ploughing through the stuff trying to work it out and connect it to the job. That's not what teaching's about, for God's sake.
10: Yes.
4: And look at the budgets they give us.
10: Well, it's never enough. We all know that.
4: Come on. We're expected to teach more technology. But they don't give us the money to afford the technology we're supposed to be teaching. You've got to admit it's become a farce, the whole thing.
10: It's not easy, no.
4: That's what it came down to for me. I either do the job properly, or I don't do it at all.
10: Yeah.
4: And that's it.
10: You're not prepared to wait another term, see how things work out?
4: No point. Anyway, in another term, a load more science teachers will have packed it in. There'll be even fewer jobs in industry. Oh,
10: pessimistic soul, aren't you?
4: Realistic. Anyway, change is good for the soul.
10: That depends on the change, doesn't it? I bet you in 6 months you'll be wishing you were back at King Street.
4: You're on. What are you putting up?
10: Tenner?
4: Done. And if I were you, I'd start putting me pennies away now.
22: There she goes. The end to another imperfect day.
2: Cheer up. Wait and see what tomorrow brings.
22: If it's anything like the last 2 days, it'll be another resignation.
2: Mr. Long hasn't definitely resigned. You said he'll give it 24 hours.
22: Yes, but that was just to please me. I think he'll go.
2: That's very silly.
22: Yes.
2: So, shall I put the advert in?
22: Oh, we might as well hang on to tomorrow. But you better get it ready. What a waste of a good teacher.
2: Don't forget Mrs. Wilberforce.
22: No, I'm not, but Long's a bit special.
2: Oh, cheer up. Who knows, after the advert goes out, you may get another Mr. Long. Possibly two.
22: Maybe, but it's more likely I'll end up with two Mrs. Rudds. It's an unjust world, Mrs. Stone.
12: Good night, Mrs. Sims. See you tomorrow.
23: Good night, children. Good night.
12: Mr. Sims.
23: Yes, Mrs. Grubb?
12: I'm so pleased I caught you. Do you have a moment?
23: Pray, how can I be of assistance to you?
12: To begin with, you can stop talking in that silly artificial manner.
23: Mm-hmm. Artificial, meaning showing artifice. Another compliment.
12: Mr. Sims, it is time we brought this whole stupid argument to a halt.
23: Oh?
12: Yes, I have just spent the whole day analysing every phrase I uttered, and it has given me a splitting headache.
23: Oh, dear. That much sloppy English, eh?
12: Not at all.
23: But you do accept that for the purposes of everyday communication, we don't speak perfect English all the time?
12: No. Well, maybe on occasion, but it is my belief that you deliberately misrepresented what I said.
23: Oh, come on. Admit you were wrong for once.
12: Never. I stand by everything I said. All I ask for is a truce in this ridiculous nitpicking.
23: Oh, you've got nits as well, have you?
12: You know perfectly well what I mean.
23: Yeah, all right.
12: Aha!
23: What?
12: You said yeah. You dropped your final F.
23: That is not fair. We've just agreed a truce.
12: On nitpicking, Mr. Sims, not on sloppy use of language. Game, set, and match to me, I think.

Joel McRae is currently seen starring in the Universal International Technicolor production, Frenchie. Tonight's cast included Tony Barrett, Whitfield Connor, Herb Ellis, Parley Bear, Wilms Herbert, Paul Dauboff, and Bill Conrad. This story was transcribed and adapted by Joel Murcutt, and the program was produced and directed by Stacy Keach. Hal Gibney speaking.

0: You've been listening to King Street Junior by Jim Eldridge, and starring Carl Howman as Philip Sims and James Grout as Mr. Beeston, the head teacher. Tom Watson featured as Mr. Holliday, the deputy head, Margaret John as Mrs. Stone, school secretary, Paul Copley as Mr. Long, Marlene Sidaway as Miss Lewis, Deirdre Costello as Mrs. Patterson, and Vivian Martin as Mrs. Rudd. Miss Lucas was played by Jenny Funnell, Sundeep by Matthew Coates, Rajiv by Ross Sando, and Linda by Michelle Phillip. The producer was John Fawcett Wilson.
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For the next hour, the Texaco Star Theater presents two complete units of top radio entertainment. 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Music is by David Brookman and his orchestra. The guest of honor, Edgar Rice Burroughs, author of the world-famous Tarzan of the Apes. Following the variety half hour, you will hear from New York a radio adaptation of Claire Kummer's comedy triumph, Her Master's Voice, starring Edward Everett Horton and Lucille Watson. We start our full hour of variety and drama in the Texaco Star Theater with David Brookman and his orchestra playing Good Morning.

0: And now the curtain rises and the spotlight focuses on...
1: Mr. Wallington.
0: Oh, hello, Irene. What can I do for you?
1: Is Edgar Rice Burroughs really going to be on the program tonight?
0: That's right.
1: Oh, can't you just see him wrapped up in a tiger skin rug, riding piggyback on a crocodile, eating peanuts right out of an elephant's hand and swinging through the trees by his tail?
2: Who are you talking about, Ken Murray?
0: Yeah, I don't think that's very funny, Ken. Kenny, you're getting to be a falsetto Ned Sparks. If you must know what they're talking about, it was Tarzan. You certainly know Tarzan.
2: Why, did he say he knew me?
0: Kenny, look. Look, just picture a tall, dark, muscular man swinging between trees. Now, what does that make you think of?
2: Joe Louis in a hammock.
0: Don't mind Kenny, folks. He's been buying so many sport outfits lately, he's slack happy.
1: Gee, Ken, you'd make a wonderful Tarzan.
0: I would. Oh, now listen, Ivy, what is this all this Tarzan stuff anyway?
1: Well, the girls in your Kingston fan club are starting a campaign to make you the next Tarzan.
0: Oh, Irene.
1: Yes. Our slogan is, back to the bushes for Murray. The girls all think that you'd make a wonderful Tarzan.
0: Me, Tarzan? Oh, that's silly, Irene. Well, still, all the girls can't be wrong.
3: Certainly they can't, Ken. I think you'd be a marvelous Tarzan.
0: Really, Frances?
3: Sure. In my hometown, everybody says you're a great actor. Why, they think you're another Mickey Rooney.
0: Yeah.
2: Sure, Ken. Everybody in my town raves about your acting, too.
0: Really, Kenny? Everybody?
2: All except my cousin. He made one remark about your acting, but I said you did not.
1: Well, what's acting got to do with playing Tarzan? I still think you'd be wonderful.
0: Well, I suppose you have seen worse-looking physiques than mine, haven't you? Haven't you?
1: Wait a minute. We're trying to think.
0: Now, Irene, not that I care a darn about playing Tarzan, but you must admit that I was an all-around athlete back home in Kingston.
1: Certainly. Remember the time you won the annual swimming race at Kingston High School?
0: Do I remember?
1: And they disqualified you for wearing an inner tube around your waist under the bathing suit.
0: And they were sorry later when they found out it wasn't an inner tube.
1: Yeah, you were just built that way.
0: Nevertheless, Irene, I was still the best swimmer in town.
1: Were you? If I remember right, the boys used to call you Sinky.
0: That's not true. What they called me was... Well, maybe it was Sinky.
1: Would be so thrilled if you could get Mr. Burroughs to let you play Tarzan.
2: Why, kid, you're not scared to work in the jungle, are you?
0: Oh, scared? Not me. But think how my mother would worry about me. Exposed to all those jungle dangers, lions, tigers, panthers, Dorothy L'Amour. I think my mother takes the wrong attitude. Wait,
2: that's right.
0: It.
2: I don't think we need to. That night, it's Dorothy L'Amour's mother should worry.
0: Certainly fix that up, Kenny. I know what's wrong with you, Kenny. You're just timid. You'd change your mind if you ever put your arm around a girl.
2: Oh, I do that.
0: You do?
2: Sure.
0: You put your arm around them, and then what do you do?
2: Then I guess their weight. Yahoo!

0: singing Little Town in the Old County Down. And it really was swell. By the way, Kenny, have you heard the latest story about the three little bears?
1: Pardon me, Ken, that's my line.
0: Yours, Jimmy?
1: Yeah.
0: Why, I thought your line was Texaco gasoline.
1: It is. Listen. Have you heard the latest story about the three little bears? 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
0: And now, ladies and gentlemen, it gives me great pleasure to introduce our guest star, a man...
2: Say, Mr. Murray, did you ask him yet? You know, about Tarzan.
0: Oh, Irene, please. Now, quiet. I have an introduction to make.
2: I know, but he's the man to ask about Tarzan.
0: This is not the time to be pushed out on a limb. Ladies and gentlemen, we have with us tonight the man who conceived a character who holds front rank in the popular fiction of our time, the creator of Tarzan, Edgar Rice Burroughs.
3: Thank you, Ken.
0: Well, Mr. Burroughs, it isn't very often that we have the most popular writer in the world on our program.
3: Well, Ken, I'd hardly call myself that.
0: Oh, 25 million copies can't be wrong. But tell us, how did it all happen?
3: Well, Tarzan started off as a thing to keep two bookends apart. And the first thing you know, the darn thing got away from me.
0: But, Mr. Burroughs, we don't care how it started. Believe me, it must be a tough life you lead, scouting around the African jungle looking for material.
3: Confidentially, Ken, I've never been to Africa in my life.
0: Now, wait a minute. You mean you write about places you've never been to? How about those Mars books? You're not going to stand there and tell me that you have
3: never... No, Ken, I'm ashamed of it. I feel like an old stay-at-home.
4: Boy, it must be swell on Mars.
0: Kenny, nobody's ever been on Mars.
4: You mean to say that Buck Rogers stuff is fiction?
0: Kenny, this is our guest, Edgar Rice Burroughs, the father of Tarzan.
4: Well, congratulations, Mr. Burroughs. Are you handing out cigars?
0: Don't pay any attention to Mr. Burroughs. When he was born, nature declared a brain embargo.
2: Hey, Ken.
0: What?
2: Go on and ask him.
0: Irene, shh.
2: Well, go ahead and ask him.
0: All right.
3: What's
0: all
3: the
0: right.
3: matter, Ken?
0: Oh, nothing. It's nothing at all. I was just talking to my people here. Go away. You know, Mr. Burroughs, of all the books you've written, I believe I like the Tarzan series the best.
2: Attaboy, Ken.
0: Yes. You know, I've followed Tarzan in all the comic strips, and I've seen all the movies, and that last one, Tarzan Finds a Son, that was great.
3: Well, we thought it was pretty good, Ken. Of course, there's always room for improvement.
4: Yes.
0: Yeah, that's the way I feel about it, too. There's one thing, of course, I wouldn't like to suggest.
3: Well, that's all right, Ken. Tell me.
0: Oh, you probably think I'm silly or conceited.
3: Not at all, Ken. Go right ahead.
0: Well, how about this fellow Weissmuller? Are you completely satisfied with him? I thought maybe somebody else, you know, someone with more,
3: Well, we're pretty happy with Johnny. Good Tarzans are hard to find.
0: Yeah, yes, I guess they must be. Oh, by the way, Mr. Burroughs, I've just had some pictures taken in my bathing trunk.
3: You know, Ken, Tarzan is a powerful he-man.
0: Yeah, that is.
3: Not out of condition and soft like you and I.
0: Yeah. Yes, he is, isn't he?
3: That's why Weissmuller is good. His muscles and his physique haven't gone to pieces yet. Whereas you and I...
0: Yeah, yeah. Yes, I see what you mean.
2: Oh, Mr. Burroughs, don't you think that Ken Murray would make a wonderful Tarzan?
0: Oh, don't pay any attention to him, Mr. Burroughs. Imagine me playing Tarzan.
3: Yes. Yeah.
2: Oh, but Mr. Burroughs, Ken would be the perfect type. Why, he's even been mistaken for Tarzan. Remember at that party, Ken, when you asked that girl to dance and she said, "Get away, you big ape."
0: Irene, for your information, it was Mrs. Martin Johnson. And she just said it from force of habit.
2: Oh.
0: Anyway, Mrs. Burroughs. Or Mr. Burroughs. Mr. Burroughs, I was very much interested in what you said about Africa. How could you write about strange places like that without ever having been to any of them?
3: Purely imagination, Ken. Before I wrote a word, I used to sit around and dream of weird people and weird places just for my own amusement.
0: Really? The funny, I do the same thing. I've written dozens of stories in my mind, of course, and I'm always the hero and I always marry the girl.
3: Well, my stories have happy endings. Anyway, Ken, why don't you try putting some of those things on paper?
0: Well, now that you bring it up, as a matter of fact, I have. I had an idea for a new story about Tarzan, and Jimmy Wallington and Francis Langford are crazy about it.
3: Francis Langford?
5: Somebody calling me?
0: Yeah, Francis, this is Edgar Rice Burroughs. I was telling him about that Tarzan idea I spoke to you about.
5: How do you do, Mr. Burroughs? I've always been a great admirer of your work.
3: And I've always enjoyed your singing very much, Miss Langford.
0: Yes, that's fine. Now, about that idea of mine...
3: Langford, I wonder if you'd sing something for us.
5: I'd be delighted.
0: Look, you see, in this idea, I have...
3: What idea?
0: The idea about Tarzan, you know.
3: Oh, later, Ken. Go right ahead, Miss Langford.
0: Yeah, go right ahead, Miss Langford. I suppose I'll have to set my idea to music if I want to get any place around here.

0: singing Man with a Mandolin. Thank you, Francis. That was lovely. Well, folks, we do a lot of kidding around on this show, but we have our serious moments, too. Sometimes the change of mood comes as quick as I can say, Jimmy Wellington.
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2: Say, Mr. Burroughs.
3: Yes, Ken?
2: Now, about this play of mine, Tarzan play.
3: Oh, yes, your play. Well, Ken, don't forget that plays, pictures, and books about Tarzan are not exactly a novelty to me.
2: But this is a different Tarzan play. This is Tarzan in his little nest in the treetop. Tarzan when the cameras aren't grinding. I call it The Home Life of Mr. and Mrs. Tarzan, or Apes of Wrath. Go ahead, Jimmy. Set the scene.
1: Ken Murray presents Tarzan. Come with us again to the home of Mr. and Mrs. Tarzan in Uganda, Africa, where their only neighbors are the saucer-lipped Ubangis. When last we looked in on Tarzan, Jane, Tarzan's mate, had invited all her relatives to stay with them. Well, how will Tarzan take this? As our scene opens, Tarzan the mighty, Tarzan the great warrior, the fearless Tarzan speaks.
2: Oh, honey, do I have to wash the dishes again?
4: And put on your apron. Do you want to ruin your new sarong? Anyway, don't you talk to me. I'm mad at you.
2: But, honey, I explained about last night. I was sitting up with a sick ape.
4: Oh, monkey business, huh? Probably that bleached blonde Ubangi from the next tree. Fine thing leaving me here all alone.
2: But you weren't alone, darling. Your father and brother were here.
4: How do you know?
2: Well, the icebox is still here, and they haven't been 3 feet away from it in 7 years.
4: Now, you shut up. Are you going to do those dishes, or aren't you?
2: I can't. Your father's asleep in the sink.
4: Well, that's your fault for not giving him enough spending money.
2: Not enough spending money?
4: No.
2: I give him $10 every Monday and $10 every Friday. What does he want?
4: $30 every Thursday. Wake up, Daddy dear. Poor Daddy dear. He never can sleep in a strange sink.
2: You can always count on Daddy for some smart conversation.
4: Now, you never mind that. Wash those dishes and be careful you don't wash Father.
2: Oh, Jane, I wish you wouldn't pick on me. I've had a hard day at the Aquacade.
4: A fine husband you are. You never buy me any decent clothes. That new leopard skin you brought me home scratches.
2: What do you mean it... What do you mean it scratches?
4: You forgot to take the leopard out of it. I don't know how I'd stand it if it weren't for my daddy dear and my poor brother dear.
5: Hello, sis. What's the missing link done now?
4: Tarzan is abusing me again. Speak to him this instant.
5: Okay. Hey, Tarz, can you loan me 5 coconuts?
2: 5 more? What about the 10 you borrowed yesterday?
5: I wish you'd leave my past out of this.
2: Yesterday, 10. Today, 5. Anyone think coconuts grew on trees? I know. I'll bet you've been down to that track at Santa Africa, betting on those antelopes again.
5: Yeah, I guess I'm a sucker.
2: You certainly are. Oh, well, here's your 5 coconuts.
5: Gee, I guess you're a sucker, too.
2: I certainly am.
4: Tarzan, don't stand there gabbing. Get me a cup of flour.
2: I can't. Your father's asleep in the flour barrel. And how I'd like to roll out the barrel.
4: Oh, I'll bet that's that Mrs. Ubangi from the next tree. She's always coming over here and giving me some of her lip.
0: Well, she's got plenty of it to spare. Come in.
6: Hi, y'all.
4: Hello, Francie Lou.
6: What are them vittles I smell cooking?
0: Does it smell good, Francie Lou? Mrs. Ubangi, quit smacking your lips. If you must know, that's real southern fried flamingo.
6: Well, shut my mouth.
5: Shut your mouth? Boy, that's a job for the WPA.
0: Quiet, you parasite in the manger. Won't you stay for dinner, Francie Lou?
6: I can't on account of we got a special occasion over to our house. My husband bumped into a couple of explorers today, and we're having them for dinner. Can't y'all come over?
0: Well, why can't you bring your explorer friends over here?
6: Oh, I couldn't take them out of the oven now. Oh, before I forget it, I brought over a little snack from last night's dinner. Won't you try it, Mr. Tarzan?
0: Sure, thanks. Dr. Livingston, I presume.
6: Well, I gotta be running along now. But before I go, can I ask you one favor, Tarzan?
0: Sure. What is it, Francie Lou?
6: Will you stop using my lower lip for an ashtray? Well, so long, everybody.
4: I saw you flirting with that Francie Lou. How dare you?
0: But, darling, I...
4: Don't you strike me. Oh, I feel faint. Quick, give me a glass of water.
0: I can't. Your father's asleep in the water cooler.
4: You see what you've done? You've awakened Father. Poor Daddy dear. I'll sing you a lovely, soft lullaby.

0: What is the fate of Tarzan? Will he be eaten by the lion, or will Tarzan eat the lion? Tune in again tomorrow night, and if you find out, let us know.
1: Well, Mr. Burroughs, what do you think of my interpretation?
2: I'm at a loss for words, Ken. Incredible is as close as I can come to it.
1: See, I knew you'd love it.
3: Telegram for Mr. Murray. Telegram.
1: Right here, boy.
4: Say, Ken, who was the wire from?
1: Probably some big producer. I'm so nervous I can't read it. Here, you take it.
4: It is from a producer. And it says, just heard your performance and would like to use you as the star of my next Tarzan picture.
5: Oh,
4: isn't that wonderful? I knew he'd make it.
1: See, I told you, folks. Isn't that swell, Mr. Burroughs? Well, looks like we're going to work together after all. Tell me, if I star in the picture, what are you going to call it?
2: Tarzan Goes to Pot.
1: Thank you, Mr. Burroughs, for dropping over tonight. And now, back in their true characters, Kenny Baker and Francis Langford join in a duet to bring us the vocal beauty of Blue Room.

0: Well, this is Ken Murray directing your attention to our dramatic half hour from New York under the expert guidance of Burns Mantle. The play, Her Master's Voice, starring Edward Everett Horton and Lucille Watson. Take it away, New York.
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0: 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Mr. Mantle.
1: Good evening. As Ken Murray told you, the play tonight is Her Master's Voice. The co-stars are Edward Horton, Lucille Watson, and Elizabeth Patterson. The stage scene tonight is interesting. Sitting over here is Mr. Horton, a little nervously contemplating the microphone and waiting for me to give it up. Mr. Horton was born in Brooklyn, which makes Brooklyn proud, and his early stage years were partly devoted to light opera. He is, as you know, returning to the stage after many successful years in pictures. Last summer, he starred in Springtime for Henry, and will continue with that play on tour. Over there is Lucille Watson, who also is just back from Hollywood, where she made the usual Watson hit in The Picture of the Women. We in New York have come to believe that any play with Lucille Watson in it is pretty sure to be a good play. Her more recent successes have been scored in No More Ladies, Pride and Prejudice, and Yes, My Darling Daughter. Near me is Elizabeth Patterson, who came flying back from Hollywood to play tonight her original role of the mother-in-law in Her Master's Voice. She, too, is one of our Broadway favorites, and her recent success in the picture Sing, You Sinners has greatly pleased us. Miss Patterson was born in Tennessee, but she got her stage training in, of all places, Paris, France. She was one of the original Washington Square Players in New York, and that organization later became the Theater Guild. Claire Comer's comedy, Her Master's Voice, was a happy first night experience, and Broadway still remembers it. But tonight's play is about to begin. Her Master's Voice, with Edward Everett Horton as Ned Farrar, Lucille Watson as Aunt Min, and Elizabeth Patterson playing her original role of Mrs. Martin.
0: Our comedy begins in a small suburban town, in the home of Ned Farrar, wherein we meet. But here's Ned himself to tell you about that.
2: May I do the honors? Thank you. Starting with myself, of course, I'm Ned Farrar, the irresponsible father of two children, the inconsiderate husband of Queena, and the unemployed son-in-law of Mrs. Ellie Martin. Queena, that's my wife, you know, and my mother-in-law, are very worried about what Queena's rich Aunt Min will think of my being out of a job. Oh, dear rich Aunt Min. I've never had the pleasure of meeting her. She's avoided me ever since I married Queena and spoiled Queena's chances for an operatic career. Ah, poor Queena. Maybe she should have listened to her rich Aunt Min. I'm sure she felt that way tonight when we were all sitting around worrying.
3: Oh, Ned, I do wish there was something I could do to help. But I can't do anything but sing. And I can't even do that anymore. Isn't that right, Mama?
4: Well, of course you can sing, Queena. Look at all those music lessons your Aunt Min paid for when she sent you to Venice. Now, if I were you, I'd go and see Mr. Twilling.
3: Mr. Twilling? You mean Ned's old boy?
4: Why not? He's the head of this new radio network thing. I was reading about it in the paper only this morning. You do think he'd like Queena's voice, don't you, Ned?
2: No.
3: Ned?
4: Why, Ned?
2: No, I know Mr. Twilling pretty well, and he just does not like good singing. He likes to hear himself sing. He even likes to hear me sing, even though he couldn't stand me around the office anymore. Oh, at that, he might like Queena's voice. Maybe it isn't as good as we think.
4: Might have been better if Queena had stuck to her music lessons while she was in Venice instead of riding around in gondolas with you. Oh, my poor child.
2: And so they were married.
3: Married. Goodbye, my beautiful music. Goodbye to romance. It's gone out of our lives, Ned.
4: My poor child. Going on forever like this, without any servants, not a stitch of clothing.
2: Oh, well, now.
4: Girl that had everything. Could have married a rich man and had more.
2: Oh, really?
3: It's now... too late now, Mama.
4: Oh, Queena, do you want to kill me?
2: No. It's me she wants to kill. I'm the one who lost the job. I'm the good provider.
3: Oh, Ned, you're crazy.
2: Now, Queena.
3: No one is to blame. No one but myself.
2: Now, but listen, Queena, please.
4: Another word, Queena, dear. Now, come on.
2: Mr. Queena. Well, suppose I were to tell you the Twilling thought I had a beautiful voice, that he wanted me to sing.
4: I don't believe it.
2: Oh, no? Down by the old mill stream,
3: where I first met you. I'll say goodbye.

0: Ned.
1: What is it?
0: I've given Queenie a sleeping powder, and I'm going to take one myself.
1: Good. I hope you enjoy yourselves.
0: Glad the children are here to hear this row. They're sleeping over at the Nellis's again. Certainly is a new idea to have the children in bed at the neighbor's.
1: Well, they insist on it. The dog goes to bed with them, and old Delia reads the Bible to them till they go to sleep.
0: Mercy, I hope she's careful what she reads. Ned, what are you doing with Queenie's apron?
1: I'm putting it on. Someone has to wash the dishes.
0: Poor Queenie. Spends half her life in the dishpan. Oh, Ned, why don't you leave the dishes till morning?
1: It's all right. I don't mind.
0: Ned.
1: Yeah?
0: I wouldn't say this, Queenie, but I think there's something in your voice.
1: Huh?
0: And if I were you, I'd go and see Mr. Twilling. Now, maybe you're a crooner without knowing it.
1: A what?
0: I mean it. You may be a born crooner. You know what they get.
1: I know what they ought to get.
0: Well, just an idea, Ned.
1: Yeah, well, don't have any more.
0: No. Well, good night, Ned. Oh, Ned, will you telephone the Nellises not to come? Queenie asked them over for bridge in exchange for the children.
1: All right. Hello, operator. Operator. 2414. That's right. Come on in. The door's open. Hello? Oh, hold it a minute, John. Will you? Strange people are barging in.
2: Is this 83 Sycamore Street?
1: Yes.
2: You ought to have your number so someone can see it, George. I drove by this house three times.
1: Well, drive by again. Did you want anything?
2: No.
1: Thanks. Hello, John. No bridge tonight, old man. No Queenie's gone to bed. Oh, all tired out. A picnic tomorrow? You better count us out. You see, we had kind of a picnic tonight. Thanks, John.
2: Yeah.
1: Good night.
3: Is Mrs. Queenie Farrah at home? I'm Mrs. Stickney, her Aunt Mick.
4: Oh, are you really?
3: Yes. My chauffeur had the hardest time in finding this place.
4: Your chauffeur? Oh, that's who that was.
3: Isn't my niece here? I sent a telegram.
4: A telegram? Oh, well, one of the children must have got it first.
3: Oh, you poor man. I suppose you have to look after the children, too, besides looking after the kitchen. Where is my niece?
4: Well, she's out.
3: And where is Mrs. Martin? Is she out, too?
4: Well, yes, in a way, she is. She's taken a sleeping powder and gone to bed.
3: And Mr. Farrah, is he out with Mrs. Farrah?
4: Well, no, he's not. But he won't be home until late.
3: Well.
5: There's your bags, Mum.
3: Oh, is there a spare room?
4: No, but you can have the children's room.
3: Oh, I couldn't sleep with children.
4: Well, they're not in it. You see, they're staying with the neighbors.
2: Mrs. Stickney, do you want me to take your bags upstairs, or is George here going to?
3: George? Oh.
4: I'll take them up, Mrs. Stickney.
3: Oh, thank you, George. Good night, Farrah.
5: Good night, Mum.
4: Good night. Would you like to go to your room, Mrs. Stickney?
3: Not just yet. I want to have a little talk with you.
4: With me? Oh, really? Well, thank you.
3: Tell me, George, does Mr. Farrah usually stay out at night like this?
4: No. You see, he's just lost his job and he's out celebrating.
3: Celebrating? Oh, well, I don't know, Mr. Farrah, but it's quite the sort of thing I should expect him to celebrate.
4: Well, he hopes to get something better.
3: And I suppose in the meantime, they'll have to let you go.
4: Yeah. Oh, well, I don't cost much, really. I'll give them my evenings until I get a job.
3: Well, I must say that's very nice of you. George, do you ride horseback?
4: Yes, I do, yes.
3: And are you a good houseman?
4: That's not the general opinion. I mean, I don't know really how good I am.
3: Well, not that I like to go around stealing other people's servants, but I haven't got a houseman at my country place. And I think perhaps I'm making a mistake. If I could find the right man, I might seriously consider it.
4: Oh, really? Well, that's a very good idea, to have a man in the house. People might think him strong or a good shot or something, even if he weren't, huh?
3: Exactly. George, how would you like to come with me, say, in about a week, and just see how we get on?
4: Well, I don't see how I could, really.
3: Well, why not? You certainly won't be able to stay on here with Mr. Farrah out of a job and everything.
4: Well, no, yes, yeah. No, I mean, well, that's just it. I don't think it would be right for me to leave Mrs. Farrah at a time like this.
3: You're a fine, loyal man, George. And I'm sure that Mrs. Farrah won't mind, because I won't tell her about your coming with me. In fact, she won't even be here. I'm taking her home with me tomorrow morning.
4: Oh, I didn't know that. Does she?
3: No, but that's why I've come. The only way to make Queenie get a much-needed rest is to swoop down and carry her off suddenly like this. She's worn out, poor darling, and I don't wonder, between living with her mother and that dreadful husband of hers. You understand, George.
4: But Mr. Farrah, how do you think he'll feel about it?
3: Well, how can he feel? If he'd any consideration for her at all, he'd realize that she needs a vacation. Why, he ought to be glad I'm willing to take her with me for a few weeks, don't you think?
4: Well,
3: no, I don't see how he can stand in her way now, do you?
4: No, I guess not. Dear Aunt Min, oh, such a capable woman. As long as she insisted on taking Quina off my hands for a while, well, who was I to say her nay? Besides, I had my reasons. I sneaked out of the house early the next morning, and I gave Aunt Min a chance to take over. Oh, she certainly did. A week later, after I had taken care of a few details, I took Aunt Min up on that job she offered me. Well, so far it's all right. I arrived this morning. I took the old girl out for a canter in the woods. Everything was fine until I started to mend the screen on the sleeping porch.
0: Ned! How did you get here?
4: Hello, Quina. Oh, I came up the ladder. I'm trying to mend the screen.
0: Ned, you're the man Aunt Min's been raving about.
4: Well, I guess I am, you see. The night that your aunt came to the house, she thought I was your houseboy.
0: What?
4: Yes. So I just let her keep on thinking it. And then she offered me this job.
0: But, Ned, how could you do it? How could you leave Mama and the children? I thought you were home with them.
4: Why, hasn't she written you?
0: Aunt Min doesn't let me have my letters. I'm having a rest cure.
4: Well, you see, I gave the children to the Nellises.
0: Gave the children?
4: Yes, they like their house better than ours anyway. Oh, my darling, God, it's just temporary. Don't look like that.
0: And Mama?
4: Oh, I gave her away, too.
0: What?
4: To Mr. Twilling, yes?
0: To Mr. Twilling? Don't joke, Ned.
4: I'm not joking. Twilling needed a housekeeper, so I gave him your mother. Now, don't worry, Quina. Don't worry. She's very happy. I telephone to Twilling every evening.
0: Oh, well, that's very nice of you, Ned. You know, I think you'd be very fond of Mama if she weren't my mother.
4: Uh-huh. Well, I wouldn't say that, but I do want things to be all right with her, of course. Is the rest cure working?
0: Oh, it's dreadful. Aunt Min makes me sleep out here on the porch just because she's a fresh air fiend. I nearly froze last night. And when I told Aunt Min, she said she'd have the screen mended. And it's lonely out here in the night, all alone.
4: Well, Quina, look. With this ladder here, I'll be able to come up and keep you company tonight.
0: Oh, Ned, I've missed you.
3: If this squirrel doesn't keep you warm, Quina. Oh, George, you're mending the screen.
4: Well, I'm trying to, Mrs. Stickney, but I can't do any more now. I'm all out of tacks.
3: Well, then, George, you can get some more tomorrow.
4: Yes, Mrs. Stickney.
3: And George?
4: Yes?
3: Will you order the same horses from the livery stable for tomorrow?
4: Oh, I'll try to pick some younger ones.
3: Oh, but mine has such a lovely long tail.
4: Well, I'll look for another with a longer one.
3: Were you surprised to see George here, Quina?
0: Indeed, I was.
3: I wanted to surprise you about George. I hope you don't mind my taking him right out of your house. But he certainly seems fitted for better things than the kitchen work you've had him doing.
0: You're quite right, Aunt Minnie. He certainly does.
3: Why, he's even working on something else right now. He won't say what it is. He wants to keep it a secret. But I know it's something big, and I'm giving him 3 days off every week so that he can attend to it. There's a man, Quina, who will amount to something.
0: I certainly hope so, Aunt Min.
5: Mrs. Stickney.
3: Yes, Phoebe, what is it?
5: It's your sister, ma'am, Mrs. Martin. She's here.
0: Mama, here?
3: Tell her to come in, Phoebe. Oh. Now, Quina, now don't excite yourself.
0: Did you know she was coming, Aunt Min?
3: Why, yes, of course. She telephoned this morning and was all upset about something.
0: Oh.
3: What, I don't know. You know how your mother is on the telephone. She ought never to use one.
0: Quina! Oh, my baby.
5: Oh, Mama.
3: Well, Ellie...
0: Mama, what's happened to you? You're all dressed up.
5: Well, in the first place, Ned has disappeared.
3: Oh, good.
5: Well, but before he disappeared, he sent the children to the Nellises and got me a position as Mr. Twilling's housekeeper.
3: Housekeeper?
5: Oh, I was glad to take it, but I had no idea.
0: Mama, what is the matter?
3: Ellie, where did you get those pearls?
5: Well, that's partly what's the matter. You see... Mr. Twilling is not the quiet, retiring old gentleman he seemed at all.
3: Oh?
5: He sent for a dressmaker almost the first thing and had her make me some house dresses.
3: Oh, not the ordinary house dresses at all. They're made of lovely taffeta, must cost you $4 a yard.
5: And then he began to want me to have dinner with him.
3: Oh-ho.
5: Sent to New York and had hats and suits sent out. This is one of them. And then he gave me these pearls just because I made waffles for him twice.
3: Ellie, you mean you accepted all these things from this man? Well, I must say, I can't understand it.
5: Well, he says that his father, knew Grandpa Min and cheated him out of a lot of money so that he owes me a lot more money than he'd ever be able to repay.
3: I don't believe it. No one could cheat Grandpa. He was a splendid businessman. He could cheat anybody.
0: Mama, I think it's exciting.
5: Oh, it's not all, Queen.
3: Well, now, that's what I was afraid of. Go on, Ellie. Now, get to the point, if there is one.
5: Well, last night, Mr. Twilling asked me to marry him.
0: Marry him?
3: Why, he must be crazy.
0: Mama, what are you going to do?
5: Well, I'm not quite sure yet.
3: But... Now, you've no mind for making decisions, Ellie Martin. I'll decide what's best for you to do. Now, you stay here tonight. You're not going back to that man's house.
5: But, Min...
3: Yes, you can sleep in the room that opens on this porch, and then you'll be right next to Queen.
5: You mean Queen sleeps out here?
3: Why, yes, for the fresh air's doing her a world of good.
5: But it's so cold, Min. Queen is not used to sleeping out of doors. We've been poor, but we've always had a roof over our heads.
0: Well, I don't mind, Mama. Now I've got the squirrel coat.
5: Coat or no coat, I don't think she ought to sleep out here at this time of the year. There's a chill in here.
3: All right, Ellie, all right. I'll sleep out here myself.
0: Oh!
3: Yes, Queena can sleep in my room.
0: But Aunt Min...
3: Oh, not another word, Queen. It's all settled. I'll just tell Stevie to move your things into my room.
0: Oh, Mama, Mama, you don't know what you've done.

0: Darling.
1: Don't be frightened, darling. Didn't you know I'd come to you? Poor little precious, all alone out here. Along with the birds and the beasts of the forest.
2: George!
1: Oh, great Scott. Oh, Mrs. Stickney. Oh, what have I done? Oh, I mean, I beg your pardon.
2: Shh. George, you know I can't scream in my own house.
1: Oh, gosh, you don't have to.
2: Shh.
1: Oh, I beg your pardon. Oh, good grief. I beg your pardon.
2: Why did you do this, George?
1: Now, I must go, please. Please, I'll explain some other time. Please, I must go.
2: George, be careful of that chair.
1: Oh, I'm sorry, Billy. I'm sorry. I'm sorry.
2: Oh,
1: I'm so sorry, really. I have no idea.
2: Dear.
1: Yes, I'm going to hide or something. Somebody there. They're coming. They're coming out here. Yes.
3: Min, what's the matter?
2: Nothing, Ellie. Go back to bed.
3: But I heard an awful noise, Min. There's a man out here. I see him.
2: Nothing of the sort, Ellie.
3: Where's the light? Quick, tell me, where's the light?
2: Oh, Ellie, stop this nonsense.
3: Nonsense? Why, he's crouching over there in the corner. Oh, here's the light. Thank heaven.
2: You see, Ellie, there's nothing in that corner but my sweater coat. I threw it over a stool.
3: Stool, nothing. Something's alive about that coat, and I know it isn't a squirrel's. It's moving.
2: Oh, that's your astigmatism, Ellie. You don't know what you see without your glasses.
3: Well, I know I heard an awful crash. What was it?
2: I got up to pull the curtain so that the moonlight wouldn't come in, and I ran into the table and upset it. Now, turn out that light, Ellie, and go back to bed.
3: Look here, Min, the moon went down hours ago. It's practically sunrise.
2: Turn that light out. Now, you go back to bed and shut that door and don't come out again, no matter what you hear.
3: Really, Min?
2: Well, now, good night, Ellie. George, are you still there?
0: I'm afraid so.
2: George, did you do this because of anything I said when we were out riding this afternoon?
1: Oh, no, really. I came because, well, you see, I
2: stop
1: thought...
2: Stop, don't tell me now. Wait until tomorrow. I must be to blame in some way. I would rather think
1: oh,
2: so.
1: But you don't understand. If you'd only let me...
2: Be careful going down the ladder. It wouldn't look well.
1: For me to break my neck. No, I won't.
2: Now go, George. Can you go quietly?
1: Oh, heaven, I hope so. Oh, what a night, what a night, what a night. Trapped on a screen porch with the wrong woman, passing myself off as a squirrel coat. Oh, what have I come to? What will Queena say? She knows that I've been a good and loving husband for 10 years. That is, I hope she knows. I hope she doesn't think I just can't resist climbing up ladders. And Aunt Min, I don't have to worry about her getting me wrong. She has already. Oh, who am I anyway? Am I Ned Farrah or George the porch climber? It's all getting very, very vague. Oh, dear, dear. What a night. What a night.
3: Mrs. Stickney, did you send for me?
2: No, Phoebe. It was George I wanted to see.
3: Oh, well, he's still asleep, ma'am.
2: Asleep at this hour of the morning?
3: Yes, ma'am. And if you ask me, ma'am, he must have had a pretty wild night of it.
2: Well, no one's asking you, Phoebe. When George wakes up, just tell him that I want to see him.
3: Min, isn't it wonderful, wonderful?
2: That'll be all, Phoebe. Now, Ellie, what is it that's so wonderful?
3: Oh, he's here, Min. He's come for me.
2: Who's here?
3: Murgatroyd.
2: Who's he?
3: Mr. Swilling. He just this minute got here in his car. Queen has gone out to meet him.
2: I hope you're not seriously considering going off of this old lunatic.
3: You've no right to make such a remark, Min. At least Mr. Twilling never came sneaking into my room at 2 o'clock in the morning.
2: Just what do you mean by that, Ellie?
3: You know perfectly well what I mean, Min. I'm talking about last night, about the man under that squirrel coat. Mr. Twilling never got under a squirrel coat or anything of the sort.
2: Ellie, do you think I had a rendezvous with the man who was on the porch last night?
3: I don't know what you had, Min, but I can't understand why you didn't scream.
4: Ah, Min, something wonderful has happened. Mr. Twilling's going to tell you all about it.
5: Oh, how do you do, Mrs. Stickney?
2: I'm very much surprised, Mr. Twilling.
5: Well, I should think you would be. We're all surprised, but perhaps you don't know what I'm talking about.
3: Yes, we know, Murgatroyd. You're talking about me.
5: Oh, there you are, Ellie, hiding as usual. No, the great news is not about us. It's about Mrs. Stickney's hired man.
2: You mean George?
5: I mean George. I hired him at the same time you did, but for a different purpose. To sing on the radio.
2: To sing on the radio? George!
5: Yes, Monday, Wednesday, and Friday. He sings under the name of Sylvester Silverton, the silver-voiced tenor.
2: George is Sylvester Silverton. There, I knew it. To think George has a fortune in his voice, and you never suspected it.
3: I did. I told him to go to see Mr. Twilling.
2: I didn't, but his voice was the first thing I loved about him.
3: What? Mercy, Queen. You told me not to say anything.
2: so, Queena, you're in love with him. Well, I begin to see it all now.
4: Oh, I didn't mean to tell you.
3: Murgatroyd isn't the car waiting.
2: Now, just a minute, Ellie. Do you know about this?
3: Yes, of course I did, Min. We are going, Queena. Aren't you coming down to see us all?
4: I'll be along in a minute, Mama.
3: Well, we'll wait in the car. I don't belong there.
2: But, Ellie.
3: Goodbye, Min.
0: Goodbye, Mrs. Stakely.
4: Please don't ask me about it, Aunt Min. I promised him I wouldn't say a word. He wants to tell you himself.
2: Oh, but this explains everything about last night. He thought you were on the sleeping porch. You've been having a romance with George.
4: Much more than that.
2: But I don't see how there can be much more than that.
4: But really, you don't understand.
6: Phoebe said you wanted to see me, Mrs. Stickney.
4: Oh, here he is.
2: Yes. Come right in, George.
4: Oh, Mama's leaving. You'll have to excuse me, Aunt Min. He'll explain everything.
6: Oh, well, now look here, look here. Well, you see, Mrs. Stickney...
2: Now, don't bother, George. I know your secret. Mr. Twilling told me. Now you're going to make a fortune, aren't you?
6: Well, I suppose so.
2: Is there anything else you have to tell me?
6: When you said you knew my secret, I thought perhaps you meant something else. I thought perhaps you knew about Queena and me.
2: Yes, I know about that, too. She told me. Oh, what a tragic love.
6: Well, then you understand about last night, that I came because...
2: Yes, I know.
6: I thought she was cold and frightened.
2: I can't blame Queena, really. Her life shattered by a worthless husband. And then you, so fine, so sensitive, so romantic.
6: Oh, I see. You don't know everything.
2: Is there more?
6: Oh, yes, there's much more. Why, you don't know the half of it.
2: What is it, George? I can bear anything now.
6: Well, mainly that my name isn't George.
2: No.
6: Now, you must be brave. Now, prepare for the worst. Brace yourself. I am Ned Farrah.
2: Ned Farrah? Yes. Well, I don't believe it. Does Queena know it? I mean, it isn't possible.
6: Oh, yes, it is. It is indeed. I've been all the time.
2: Oh, I don't know how I feel about this.
6: Well, of course not. And the worst of it is that now I've gotten awfully fond of you.
2: Oh, well, but you and Queena will go off and leave me the way Ellie did. Still, I have a great deal to live for. I always wanted to get round to draining the pond and putting up the memorial window for Grandpa.
6: Oh, nonsense. The idea of you talking like that. Why, Aunt Min, I can kiss you now that we're related, can't I? I wanted to last night.
2: And I wanted you to.
6: There. Now, I have.

0: Thank you, Mr. Horton, Miss Watson, and Miss Patterson, for a fine interpretation of one of my favorite comedies. I could tell from your enthusiasm that you enjoyed playing it. Next week, we are going to add romantic music to our drama and give you... But first, let's hear from Larry Elliott.
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0: Next week's play will be Lynn Riggs' Green Grow the Lilacs, with John Bowles as a happy cowhand and June Walker playing her original role of Laurie Williams. Green Grow the Lilacs was a Theatre Guild success a few years ago and was later taken successfully on tour. Mr. Riggs is a poet of the prairies, of whom it has been written that he hymns the friendliness of his neighbors and the gorgeousness of nature. I hope you will all be with us next week at this time.

The Texas Company now takes pleasure in delivering a message on behalf of the entire petroleum industry. From the laboratories of the petroleum industry comes the amazing prediction that within our lifetime, articles such as paper, textiles, even food may be made from crude oil, the same source from which comes the gasoline that runs the car. But that's a thought for tomorrow. Here's one for today that shows how these same oil scientists are conserving one of the natural resources that have made America great. Once a barrel of crude oil yielded about 20% gasoline. Today, by scientific refining methods, more than double that amount of gasoline is obtained. Thus, the petroleum industry, through its research and scientific methods, is protecting our heritage of oil, is constantly serving not only you as an individual, but America as a whole.

Next week, Texaco dealers from coast to coast invite you to be their guests again in the Texaco Star Theater, where from Hollywood, you will hear Ken Murray, your master of ceremonies, Francis Langford, Kenny Baker, Irene of Tim and Irene, Jimmy Wallington, Tom Mix as guest star, and the Texaco Orchestra directed by David Brookman. From New York, the Texaco Star Theater brings you John Bowles and June Walker, starring in the romantic drama Green Grow the Lilacs. One full hour of complete entertainment. This is Larry Elliott saying goodnight for the more than 45,000 Texaco dealers from coast to coast. Kenny Baker appeared on this program through the courtesy of Mervyn LeRoy Productions. The original music for Her Master's Voice was written and conducted by Lamon Ingalls.

0: present Arthur Lowe, John LeMessurier, and Clive Dunn in Dad's Army. Uninvited guests featuring John Lorre, Arnold Ridley, and Ian Lavender, with this week's guests Bill Pertwee, Frank Williams, and Edward Sinclair. Here is the news, and this is John Snagg reading it. As the Nazi scourge sweeps relentlessly across Europe, scattering whole nations like so much chaff before the wind, we at home give grateful thanks to the brave men of the Home Guard who are on constant alert, ready to repel any Nazi invader foolhardy enough to step ashore on British soil. In his office in the Church Hall at Walmington-on-Sea, Captain Mannering is talking to the Chief ARP Warden.
1: Well, Hodges, I'm very sorry to hear about your HQ.
2: Yeah, blown to bits it was.
1: I'm glad to see that you escaped unharmed.
2: I wasn't in there.
1: Very fortunate.
2: I was in the boozer.
1: Yeah. Well, as I say, I'm very sorry, but I don't see what I can do.
2: Well, as my quarters have been put out of action, I've official permission to use this hall here.
1: This hall here? Oh, this hall. And whose authority?
2: See for yourself. There's a letter from the town clerk, countersigned by the vicar. Now, I'm a reasonable man. We've had our differences in the past, Mannering, but we're both on the same side, and I'm going to be generous. I'm not shutting you out altogether. I'm prepared to go shares with you. You can keep that end of the office by the window, and I'll have this end.
1: What are you doing?
2: Just making a chalk line on the floor so we know where we stand. Now, when it comes to the desk, you keep your stuff on that side, and I'll keep mine on this side.
1: Don't you dare put chalk marks on my desk.
2: I'm only trying to be reasonable and fair.
1: I shall rub it out.
2: Well, I'll chalk it again.
1: And I'll rub it out again.
2: Look, I can chalk quicker than you can rub, mate. Now, you probably noticed that both the doors are in my arc. Now, I'm going to be fair. I'll put a chalk mark down the middle of the floor, like this. And over here, like this. Now, that'll give you a path to the doors. That's Tom Tiddler's ground.
1: I've had just about enough of this.
2: Now, just a minute. Get back. You're standing on my bit.
1: This is absurd.
2: Now, the only thing I have to insist on is the phone. That has to be in my arm.
1: No, it doesn't. This is my artery of communication. If Hitler invades some other part of the coast first, that is how I shall be informed.
2: Yeah, well, it's my artery every time the siren sounds. If Hitler's coming, I'll take a message for you.
1: This phone stays exactly where it is. And I give you precisely 5 seconds to get out of this office.
2: 1, 2, 3, 4, 5. I'm not going.
1: We'll see about that. Wilson? Jones?
3: Yes, Mr. Mannering. Coming.
1: Escort this person from my headquarters.
2: I'm sorry, mate. I'm staying here. This is my headquarters.
1: Wilson, prepare to carry out my orders.
3: Yes, sir. Now, would you mind leaving, like the captain says?
2: Look. Look, I've got authority from the town clerk. There it is in black and white.
4: If you do not leave, you'll have this bayed up you, and you will not like it, I tell you.
2: Now, look here, Gandhi.
4: What? You?
2: Here, what you do with that bayonet?
4: Shall I give him the cold steel, sir, the old cold steel,
1: steady,
4: sir?
1: Steady, Joe.
2: Right, I'm going. But you'll hear more of this.
1: Well done, Jones.
4: They don't like the cold steel, sir. They can't come to the cold steel, sir.
1: Well, we've seen the last of him.
3: I don't think we have, sir.
1: What do you mean?
3: Come here, sir, just a minute. Not too close to the window, or they'll see you. But Hodges has collared the vicar and the verger.
2: He's done it now, vicar. He's done it now.
5: Oh, do try and control yourself, Mr. Hodges.
6: Whatever's up, Mr. Hodges? You look like a soul in torment.
2: Is that Mannering? I'll have him. I will. I'll have him.
5: You stop jumping about, Mr. Hodges. You'll do yourself an injury. Now, what happened?
2: He threatened me with a bayonet.
5: Oh, never. Did you hear that, Your Reverence? Is this true, Mr. Hodges?
2: Of course it's true. If I hadn't got out quick, they'd have cut me to ribbons.
6: Hey, you live it by the sword, shall perish by the sword. And that goes for bayonets and all.
5: I don't think there's any need to get quite so dramatic, Mr. Yeatman. I'll go in and have a word with Captain Mannering.
6: I shall be right at your side, Your Reverence. Who knows where they'll strike next?
2: Yes, and I'll be right behind you.
5: Well, come on, then. We'll go in through the side door. That's the nearest.
3: Oh, Lord.
1: What is it, Wilson?
3: I think we're in for a visit from the three wise men.
4: Don't you worry, sir. I've got the cold steel ready, sir. I've got the cold steel.
1: Jones, put that bayonet away.
5: Ah, Mr. Mannering.
1: Would you mind not using that door in future, Vicar? It's for my own personal use.
5: Mr. Mannering, I think you're forgetting the whole of the hall is church property, and I've given Mr. Hodges here permission to use this office. Now, I understand that he's been molested.
2: Yeah, threatened me with a bayonet.
6: Nothing but vandals, they are.
1: I'm very busy, Vicar. I'm afraid I shall have to ask you and your cohorts to leave my office.
5: It is not your office, it is my office, and I have lent it to Mr. Hodges here.
2: There, what did I say? I told you, Mannering, didn't I? I told you.
4: Let me let him have the cold steel of him, sir. Let him...
1: Jones, you're interrupting training, Vicar, which is essential to the defence of the realm. Will you kindly leave?
5: No, I will not. Now, will you agree to share this hall with the ARP?
1: No, I will not.
5: Very well. I shall report you to the bishop and to the police.
1: Oh, don't be so damn childish.
6: Don't you profane his reverence like that?
1: Look, Verger, I don't want any impertinence from you.
5: Now, let's be reasonable about this, Mr. Manning. You have got to let Mr. Hodges share this hall.
1: Under no circumstances whatever could I bring myself to share my HQ with this man. That is final.
7: Well, I think it's a cheat, Mr. Hodges, running his ARP HQ in our hall.
3: Well, there wasn't much Mr. Manning could do about it, you see. As the vicar pointed out, it is the church's hall. He'll try to cooperate, of course, but what can you do with a man like Hodges? I mean, he really is so awfully common.
4: Right there, Sergeant Wilson, he is common.
3: Yes, well, there's one thing I really can't stand. It's common people.
8: I think you're being a little unfair. After all, Mr. Hodges runs the civil defence very well, and it's a very dangerous job.
3: Yes, I know, but I'm not saying he doesn't do it very well, Godfrey, but what I am saying is that he's so terribly uncouth.
7: And he's got dirty fingernails.
3: Yes, quite right, Frank, quite right.
1: Wilson, come in here a minute, will you?
3: All right, sir, coming.
6: If only Captain Manning had put a curse on him.
4: You talk rubbish, job. How can you put a curse on people?
6: I've seen it done.
4: When?
6: Over 50 years ago, when I was trading coral in the South Seas with a friend of mine.
7: Was that the one that got killed by a giant squid, Mr. Fraser?
6: No, that was another friend. Jethro, his name was. Well, one day we were anchored off a small island about 20 miles west of Samoa. Jethro told me he'd heard there was a ruined temple in the centre of the island with a huge idol that had a ruby the size of a duck's egg set in its forehead, and he was determined to get it. So, as soon as it was dark, we rowed ashore, armed to the teeth, and set off through the jungle to find the temple. After about 2 hours cutting our way through the undergrowth, we finally came to a clearing. In the centre was the ruined temple, covered with jungle creepers. The temple was deserted. We crept inside. And there it was, a huge idol with a great ruby in its forehead. The shafts of moonlight that come through the holes in the roof made it glisten like fire. Jethro gave a cry of triumph, jumped up on the idol, and dug the ruby out of his forehead with his knife. All the time, I could feel eyes, horrible, unseen eyes staring at us. Ha, I couldn't stand it any longer. Let's get out, I shouted, and we turned to go. Then, I saw it blocking our path in the doorway. A witch doctor. He let out a scream that turned my blood to ice. He shook some bones in Jethro's face, and he cursed him. Vicious Herbert, after all these years, I can still hear that terrible curse. Death! Death! That ruby will bring you death! Death!
7: Did the curse come true, Mr. Fraser?
6: Aye, laddie. Dead. He died. Last year, he was 86.
1: Right, men. I'm praying, all of you.
4: Yes, do as the officer says. Come on, fall in three ranks. Dress smartly by the right. Come on, now.
1: Now, I've been on to Area HQ, the Civil Defence Authorities, and also the Chairman of the Town Council, who's a fellow Rotarian. I don't mind telling you, I've given them all a piece of my mind. I can assure you that these ARP people will be moved as soon as possible.
3: But not this week.
1: But not this week. I'll tell them this. In the meantime, I think we should all behave like good Christians, and as far as possible, ignore them. Do you mind Stop squashing my men up like that, Hodges.
3: Ah, shut up.
1: Right. Home guard, left dress. Keep moving. Keep moving.
9: Yes, just a minute. Don't you push my
1: Keep
9: men.
1: Keep moving, man.
3: That's enough of that, Mannering. That's quite enough of that.
1: You started it.
3: You were taking up more than your half of the oil.
1: I have twice as many troops as you have.
9: Do you call those troops, that lot? The Bath Chair Fusiliers?
4: That's enough of that.
7: I'll put my mum onto you.
9: Let's stop the Manute.
3: Oh, 6-1. That's brave, isn't it?
7: Listen, this town's not big enough for both of us, buddy.
3: Don't start anything.
9: Hello, they're here.
10: Saved by the bell.
9: I'll sort you lot out later. I've got work to do. Right. 1, 2, 3 sectors. Get your postman. Yes,
1: right. 3 men to patrol the viaduct. Then we need 6 men to take up defensive positions at the Gaslight & Co. Company.
9: Yes, sir. Mr. Cole, man the stretchers. Mr. Carr, take charge of the incident, man.
1: Spartans, you establish your HQ at the Marigold Tea Rooms and patrol from there to Timothy White's.
9: Fred, you get a fire going in that stove. We may be here all night. It's getting a bit parky. I'm going to my office.
1: Jones, you keep your sector here in reserve. I'm going to my office.
9: Here, Manry, keep all that paper and rubbish on your side of the desk.
1: Look, I'm trying my best to tolerate your presence here, but you're being quite insufferable.
9: Be quiet. Can't you see I'm on the phone? Hello, is that G section? Hodges here at headquarters. Okay, make a report and let me have it in the morning.
1: I'll have the phone back at my end of the desk, if you don't mind.
9: Take your hands off that phone. During an alert, I shall be receiving a constant stream of reports.
1: And I shall be receiving instructions from the War Office via my superior officer. There you are. They're coming in already.
9: I'll take it. Warming today, RP.
1: HQ number 1 Platoon B Company, Warming John C. Home Guard.
9: Do you have to shout in my ear? Hello? Oh, it's for you, Mannering.
1: Yeah. What did I tell you? Hello, good evening, sir. Mannering here. Yeah, what? Oh. Oh, hello, Elizabeth.
9: Elizabeth? You can pack that in for a start. We've no time for you carrying on chats with your bits of fluff, would you?
1: This happens to be my good lady.
9: Well, cut it short, then.
1: Yes, dear. Well, no, I can't possibly come home now. What if you're frightened? Can't you go and sit in the cupboard under the stairs, as usual? Yeah. Well, I would have thought a bomb was more dangerous than a mouse.
9: Don't blimey, hurry up. Careless talk costs lives, you know.
1: Yes, Elizabeth. I see, dear. Yes, of course. But there's no need to be frightened, my dear. Yeah. Yes. Yes, Elizabeth.
11: Oh, sick, look at the smoke coming out of that stove. Gosh, them wardens can't even light a fire properly. Here, pop up the box, son, and get that can of paraffin.
7: Right-o, Mr. Fraser.
11: Jones, eh? We might as well have a proper fire, eh? If we're going to have one at all. This is just smoke, man.
4: Well, probably a sparrow's nest blocking the chimney. Do a lot of that sort of thing, you know, sparrows do.
11: They've tried to light the with damp wood, man.
7: Here's the paraffin, Mr. Fraser.
11: Good boy. Just pour a drop in the stove.
7: Okay.
11: Whoa! Look at me. I said a drop, son, not the whole can.
7: Sorry.
11: Here, go and get rid of it quick before anybody sees you.
7: Okay.
4: That's more like a fire now, isn't it?
12: What's this? That stove's not to be ignited without the consent of the vicar.
11: What are we blathering about? It's only a fire, man.
12: It will have to be notified. There'll be a rumpus. Who lit it?
11: The wardens.
12: Ah. The wardens, eh? Oh, well, that's all right. Cheers the place up. Nice fire, isn't it?
1: Yes, well, look, Elizabeth. Perhaps if you made a loud noise, the mouse would go down the hole or something.
9: God blimey, you give me that phone. Listen, leave the mouse where it is and you jump down the ruddy hole. Look, this raid's been on 10 minutes and I haven't received a single Mannering report with you stuck on the phone. Here you are, I'll take that. Warmington on CARP.
1: Number 1 Platoon B Company Home Guard.
9: Will you shut up? Hello, what's that? Chimney on fire? Right, I'll take the details down.
1: Oh, do we have to tie up a vital channel of communication with such domestic trivia?
9: There's nothing trivial about a fire, mate. It shows up for miles. Hello? Yes? Yeah. Where is it? Yeah. Mortimer Road. Right, yes. Large building next to St. Alden's Church. Yes. Right, I've got it. Right.
1: I'll get up to the fire brigade.
10: Just a minute.
1: A large building next to St. Aldham's Church. This is a large building next to St. Aldham's Church.
13: Mr. Barry, what are you up to now?
1: Go away, Vicar, we're busy.
13: Do you realize that you set the chimney on fire?
1: What?
13: Your Reverence, the stove in the hall has become a raging, fiery furnace.
1: Let me have a look. Get out of the way, Verger.
13: Oh?
1: Yes, get out of the way, Verger. Right, Fraser, what happened?
13: Well, the wardens let a fire in the stove, so it appeared to have got a wee bit out of hand.
1: What are you doing about it, Wilson?
3: Well, sir, when it happened once with the nursery fire, Nanny pulled salt on it.
9: Blimey, it's a fire, not a pigeon!
1: Wilson, you never miss an opportunity to remind us of your mollycoddled upper-class childhood, do you? Nanny, indeed. This is an emergency.
3: I was only saying, sir, that salt worked awfully well on the nursery fire.
1: Yes. Well, thank goodness some of us had the benefit of a practical upbringing. Right, now, has anybody got any intelligent suggestions?
13: Bog of turf.
1: I beg your pardon?
13: A barrel of bog turf. It's smothering in a jiffy, man.
1: Oh, be sensible, Fraser.
13: We must send for the fire brigade.
2: No, certainly not. I'm putting this out.
1: We'll deal with this.
2: You mean we'll deal with it? This is an ARP matter.
1: These are military premises.
3: I do think it would be better if we did call in the professionals.
13: So do I. This is church property. The fire brigade shall be summoned.
2: What? And have me the laughing stock of the neighborhood? Not likely. Come on, Fred. Help me get the pumps and we'll take them up the church tower. We should be able to get at the chimney from there.
1: Come on, Pike. Sir. Godfrey, up the tower. Where's Jones?
7: I think he's already gone up there, sir.
1: Come on, then, quickly. Righty out. Oh, dear. Jones, where are you?
4: I'm out here, sir.
7: He's outside the window, Mr. Mannering.
1: Jones, what are you doing out there?
4: The chimney's on fire, sir.
1: I know that. What are you doing?
4: Well, it's all right, sir. There's a little ledge here, sir, and it runs right round the tower.
1: I'm coming out there. Hang on to me, Pike.
7: Right, Mr. Mannering. Be careful.
1: There we are.
4: Careful, sir, careful. It's very narrow, this ledge, sir. If you lean out a little way, you can see the chimney thrown out sparks like a Roman candle. Watch out, sir. There's a sheer drop of about 40 feet.
1: Whoa! All right, Jim. All right, I've got you.
4: Oh, thank you, sir. Oh, I nearly went then, sir. You saved my life. I'll never forget that, sir. Thank you.
1: Yes, all right. Now, you move out of the way, Jones. I want to get the pass.
4: Sir,
1: look.
4: Well, I've caught...
1: Look, you get back inside.
4: Well, I can't move much, sir. I'm caught on the gargoyles. There's a lot of them about up here, sir, and I do not like it, sir.
1: Stay where you are, then, and I'll squeeze past.
4: Sir.
2: Here, Jones, what are you hanging about there for? This is an ARP matter. Get out of the way.
4: I'm caught in a very embarrassing situation.
2: What are you talking about?
7: His trousers are hooked on a gargoyle, Mr. Rogers.
2: Well, take them off, then.
13: Mercy on us. Not in front of his reverence.
2: We can't have him stuck just outside the window. He's in the way. Go on, get him off.
4: Hey, help. Help!
1: What's going on here? Ooh. Leave my man alone, Hodges.
4: They're trying to take my trousers off, Mr. Mannering.
1: Don't be neurotic, Jones, and keep still. Wilson, are you there?
12: Yes, sir.
1: There's a gap from this tower to...
14: 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Please check back soon.

0: This channel is
1: there. I'm on the end of the ladder. I'm dangling. Don't make me dangle, sir.
2: Hold the ladder firm, Fraser. Jones is stuck on the end of it.
1: Help, put me back.
2: Quick, pull the ladder back.
3: I'll do that, sir. Come on, end that.
1: Oh, dear.
2: You're safe now, Jones?
1: Oh, yes, sir. I thought I was gone then, sir. Mr. Manning, you saved my life again, sir. I'll never forget that, sir.
2: Never mind about that now. Just steady the ladder as it comes through the window.
1: Yes, very good, sir.
2: Right, Fraser. Fine, yes, sir. Keep easing it out.
3: Do that, sir. Right. It gently does it.
4: Yes, Mr. Fraser. Goes.
5: Hurry up, you lot. Jenny can see that far for miles.
3: Ah, that's it. Right. Rest the end on the window cell.
2: All right.
3: And all right, your end, Captain Mannering.
2: Yes. Resting on the roof of the hall.
3: Good.
2: I think that's

0: Is it secure on the windowsill, Fraser?
1: Aye, sir, quite secure.
2: Let me test the ladder, sir. Let me test the ladder,
3: well,
2: sir.
3: Get on with it, you old fool, and don't talk so much.
2: Who are you calling an old fool?
0: No time for that now, Jones. Off you go.
2: Right, sir. I'm going off now, sir.
4: Come on, then. Hurry up.
0: Right, come on out. You're the next to cross the ladder.
5: Oh, no. My mum wouldn't like me up here. I'll get verdigris.
0: Well, don't look down. Go on, off you go.
5: All right.
0: Jones?
2: Yes, sir?
0: See if you can get along the top of the roof near the chimney.
2: Right, sir.
0: Pike?
6: Yes, Mr. Mannering?
0: Crawl along the catwalk by the guttering. See if we could use a pump below the chimney.
2: All right.
0: Fraser?
1: Aye, sir.
0: Sergeant Wilson in there?
1: Yes, sir, yes.
0: Tell him to get the water organized.
1: I will then. Sergeant Wilson, Captain Mannering says they need water.
7: All right, right.
8: Well, go on then, Sergeant. There are plenty of buckets downstairs.
7: Yes, but aren't you coming to give a hand, Vicar?
8: No, I'm staying here, ready to pass water through the window.
7: What?
9: I'm staying here to look after his reverence.
7: Come on then, Godfrey. It's just you and me.
10: Come in, Mr. Wilson.
1: Right, the water is yours, Captain Mannering.
0: Good. How are you getting on, Jones?
2: Nearly there, sir.
4: Go on, Grandad. Hurry up.
2: Hear you calling Grandad.
0: Jones, pay attention to what you're doing. You'll fall off again. Pike, are you at a position below the chimney?
6: Yes, and I've got all sparks falling on top of me.
0: Good.
2: Mr. Mannering, sir, if I had some water, I think I could get it down the chimney.
0: Very good, Jones. Fraser, pass the water.
1: Pass the water, Badger.
9: Pass the water, your reverence.
1: Hurry up with the water, Sergeant Wilson.
7: There you are. Two buckets full.
10: Here, another two. Oh, dear, those stairs.
1: Water coming.
9: Water coming.
1: Water coming.
10: Oh, dear, Mr. Wilson. You think I might be excused for a moment?
7: No, certainly not. Certainly not. We've got to get more water now. Come on, then. Oh. Come on, Godfrey. Come on.
10: Oh, dear, oh, dear, oh, dear.
0: There you are, Jones. Water coming.
1: Water coming.
9: Water coming.
2: Right, I've got it. Now, let's see if I can get it down the chimney. Here goes.
6: Mind what you're doing. That went all over me.
2: Oh, sorry about that, Pikey. I missed, Mr. Mannering.
0: More water.
1: More water.
9: More water.
0: Fraser.
1: Aye, sir.
0: Take a pump and join Pike below the chimney.
1: I'll do that, sir. Berger, pass the pump out.
9: Here you are, Mr. Fraser.
1: Thank you. Well, I'm on my way, sir.
0: Good man. We need more water.
1: Water coming.
9: Water coming.
1: Go on then, Godfrey.
10: Oh, dear, oh, dear. Why does everybody have to shout water?
2: Right, I've got the water.
9: Well, try and get it inside the chimney this time.
2: Right, here goes then. Oh, sorry about that, Pikey. Missed the game, Mr. Mannering. More water.
6: Oh, look, I'm soaked. I'm going to tell my mum about this.
1: Never mind that, son. Get hold of this hose.
6: Oh, look, Mr. Fraser, look what they've done to me. I'm all wet. Mum will be furious.
1: Don't worry, my boy. That fire will soon dry out.
2: More water.
9: More water.
1: Water coming.
9: Water coming.
0: Fraser.
1: Sir?
0: Hurry up and get that pump working.
1: Only a minute, Captain Mannering.
0: Good, good.
2: I'm going to have another go, Mr. Mannering.
9: Here, you're not having this bucket. Give it to me. I'll show you how to do it. Right, here goes.
6: Oh, not again. I'm going to get pneumonia.
9: Oh, stop snivelling, lad. More water.
0: More water.
1: More water.
9: More water.
6: Hurry up with that pump, Mr. Fraser.
1: All right. Here they are. Ready now. Now, Wicky, point your hose up at the chimney, man.
6: Right you are, Mr. Fraser. Well, go on, start pumping.
1: There she blows.
9: Mama, you're aiming that thing, you silly, sobby-looking boy.
2: Take it easy, Parker. The water's going all over us.
1: Aim straight, lad, aim straight. More water.
0: More water.
1: More water. Hurry up, Mr. Wilson.
7: It's your church, Vicar. Get it yourself.
1: More water, Godfrey.
10: Yes, Sergeant Wilson. Oh, dear. Oh, dear. Oh, dear.
2: Mr. Mannering, sir?
0: Just a minute, Jones. I'm coming over there to direct operations on the spot.
2: Right, sir.
11: He's coming over, Mr. Rogers.
9: I heard. Blimey, I thought we'd got enough chaos as it is. We don't need him.
0: Ah, Jones. There's quite a view from up here.
11: Yeah.
2: Well, a clear date, you see.

0: and I shall be then able to pour a bucket of water down.
1: Yes, but don't talk so much about it and get on with it.
0: Yes, sir. Right, sir. Right, sir. Here goes, then. Oh! Oh! Oh!
1: Jones. Oh.
2: He's got his leg stuck either side of the chimney stack.
0: It's red hot, sir. It's red hot.
3: Then come back.
0: I can't, sir. Ooh. I'm on fire.
4: It's all right, Mr. Jones. I'll put you out. Pump away, Mr. Fraser.
0: What?
5: Oh, son, son, it's not his head that's on fire. Aim lower down.
1: Give me that bucket of water, Hodges. Brace yourself, Jones.
0: Yes, sir. Oh, sir. You've saved my life again, sir. Oh. Hey, Mr. Mannering, it's gone out.
1: Well, of course it has. That's what I aim to do.
0: Not me, sir, the fire.
1: Good heavens, so it has.
3: Well, son, the fire's out.
6: Yes, I know.
3: How did that happen?
7: Oh, it was child's play, sir. I did just what Nanny did. I put salt on it.

0: In that episode of Dad's Army, based on the original television series by Jimmy Perry and David Croft, you heard Arthur Lowe as Captain Mannering, John LeMessurier as Sergeant Wilson, Clive Dunn, Corporal Jones, John Lawley, Private Fraser, Arnold Ridley, Private Godfrey, Ian Lavender, Private Pike, Bill Pertwee, ARP Warden, Frank Williams, the Vicar, and Edward Sinclair as the Verger. Uninvited Guest was adapted for radio by Michael Knowles and Harold Snowd and produced by John Dials.
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0: You are sorry.
1: Yes, ladies and gentlemen, the Charlotte Greenwood Show, brought to you this Sunday and every Sunday at this time by the makers of Hallmark greeting cards, to remind you that whenever you want to remember someone, you'll find a Hallmark card that says just what you want to say the way you want to say it. So whenever you choose a card, look on the back for the three identifying words, a Hallmark card. Yes, don't forget, a Hallmark card will best express your perfect taste, your thoughtfulness. And now to the Barton home, where Charlotte has been having what you might call an elevating experience, raising the three Barton youngsters and raising the money to raise them. On this particular evening, Judge Cronin, attorney for the estate, is waiting in the living room to see Charlotte as Bobby, youngest of the Bartons, comes through the door.
2: Good evening, Robert. Is that the evening paper you have?
3: No, just the funnies.
2: Oh.
3: You like to hear a joke I just read here?
2: Why, yes, Robert.
3: Why is it lucky to have a friend on the football team?
2: Well, why is it lucky to have a friend on the football team?
3: Because he can give you a pass on the 10-yard line. Get it?
2: Oh, give you a pass on the... Oh, yes, a pass. Oh, you mean a free ticket? Oh, that's very clever, Robert. Very good. Oh, good evening, Miss Greenwood.
4: Oh, Judge, this is a very pleasant surprise. You're dropping in.
2: Well, thank you. I don't know a better place to drop in. After all, one is known by the company one keeps.
3: Charlotte, did you ever keep company?
4: Yes, Robert, from the size of their bills, the gas company.
2: Oh, Miss Greenwood.
4: What the judge means, Robert, is that one benefits by association with one's betters. Good overcomes evil.
3: How do you mean that, Charlotte?
4: Well, once there was a man named Androcles, and this Androcles and a wild lion lay down together.
3: I bet the lion was the only one that got up.
4: No, Robert, they both got up because Androcles was so good, he made the lion better.
2: Yes, my boy, and that happened 1,000 years ago.
4: Oh, Judge, what a memory you have.
2: Thank you. I read that in a book. Oh, a book, that reminds me. Robert, will you run out and get my briefcase? I left it in the hall.
3: Sure, Judge.
2: Thank you very much. Miss Greenwood? I have a book that will actually reduce your work one half.
4: Oh, that's wonderful. I'll take two copies.
2: Oh, yes, I see. Well, really, I'm sure you'll find this book most valuable. It tells you how to systematize your budget.
4: Yes, I know. One of those systems where you worry about the money before you spend it instead of afterwards. Hmm?
2: Well, yes. You realize, don't you, that you do save money by balancing a budget.
4: Of course. By the time you balance your budget, it's too late to go anyplace.
2: Miss Greenwood, every woman needs some sound financial advice.
4: Yes, Judge, and your advice is always so helpful. Oh. And you're such a clever man in financial affairs.
2: Oh, well, think nothing of it. After all, you know I did have a seat on the curb for almost 10 years.
4: That's a long time to wait for a parade.
2: Isn't it? That's what I mean. No, this is a curb exchange. Mm-hmm. It's a place where...
3: Judge, go on and take your briefcase.
2: Oh, thank you, Robert.
3: Charlotte, can you see me? Can I go outside and play for a while?
4: All right, dear, but don't leave the yard and come in as soon as it gets dark.
3: I can't, Charlotte. Yeah,
2: the place, Jimmy. Oh, my goodness, but it stays daylight for a long time. That clock says 8:30. By my watch, it isn't even 8 yet.
4: Yeah, so that clock doesn't work.
2: Oh.
4: Instead of the cuckoo sticking its head out and giving the hour, it backs out and asks, what time is it?
2: Oh, you're joking again. Oh, that reminds me. Do you like jokes?
4: Jokes, certainly.
2: Well, this joke is a riddle that Bobby told me. Why is it lucky to have a friend on the football team? Why? Because... Oh, good evening, Barbara.
4: Oh, yes, of course. Come in, girls. Judge Cronin, may I present Barbara's friend, Miss Norman? She works at the library, too.
5: How do you do, Judge Cronin?
2: Oh, yeah, Miss Norman. So you're at the library, eh?
5: Yes, I've been there for 2 years.
6: Only she's leaving next week.
5: Oh, now, Barbara.
6: Well, it's no secret. Linda came to Lakeview when Steve Austin was stationed out at Williams Field. And she's been here ever since. But now Steve's coming back from the South Pacific, and they're going to be married.
4: Oh, Linda, that's good news. Congratulations.
2: Yes, congratulations, Miss Norman. And the young man was formerly stationed here at Williams Field, eh? He must be in the Air Corps then, eh?
6: He pilots the bomber that I laid through donations to. The Lady of the Lake.
2: Well, the Lady of the Lake. You don't say.
4: Oh, when will he arrive here?
6: Well, very soon now. Steve's last letter said he had just one more mission, on May 6th. And then he'd be starting home. Oh, it seems too wonderful to be true.
4: Where are you going to be married?
6: Well, I hadn't thought much about that, Miss Greenwood. Steve's parents are in Boston, and right now I have just a little hotel room, but...
4: Oh, then it's all settled. You're going to be married right here in this house.
6: Oh, Aunt Charlotte, that's a wonderful idea.
2: Yes, it is indeed.
4: Oh, Linda, You'd better move out of that hotel and stay here with us until Steve gets back.
5: Oh, Miss Zimmerman, I couldn't take you to that trouble. No, you're very kind, but
4: trouble? Why, that's no trouble at all. My goodness, how can you get ready for a big wedding in a little hotel room?
6: That's right, Linda, and I'll help you move. What are we waiting for? I'll help you move tonight.
5: Oh, Miss Greenwood, this is really nice of you. I want you to know how much I appreciate it. And I know Steve will, too.
4: Oh, now, don't bother thanking anybody, but you just hurry and get moved.
6: Yes, come on, Linda. We'll borrow Jack's door.
7: That's very nice, Miss Greenwood. That's a very kindly act.
4: It's nothing of the sort. It's just when I get the first faint whiff of orange blossom, nothing can stop me.
7: Well, Linda's lucky to have a friend Lucky friend. Oh, that joke, Miss Greenwood. Oh, this is very amusing. Why am I lucky to have a friend on the football team?
4: Why, Judge?
7: Because he can always give me a kick in the end zone.
8: Yes, but you are lucky just the same.
7: Yeah?
8: You're going to kiss the bride, and that's the prettiest wedding you've ever seen.

0: Hello, friends, and thank you, Wendell. Wendell, today we're going to tell a story about a June wedding and a June bride. You know what I mean, Wendell. When two hearts beat as one.
1: Well, tell me, how does it feel to have the one you love love you, Mrs. Greenwood?
0: I don't know how it feels. And it isn't Mrs. Greenwood, it's Miss Greenwood.
1: Oh, I'm sorry.

0: Howard.
1: Hi, Miss Greenwood. Is Jack ready yet, huh? Is he, huh? I'm going to help him find a job.
2: Yes, I know. Come on in. Jack will be downstairs in just a moment.
1: Okay. Say, Miss Greenwood, I hear you have a house guest, huh?
2: Mm-hmm. Linda Norman.
1: Uh-huh. Is she pretty, huh? Is he, huh?
2: Well, Howard, when Linda gets on a streetcar, the advertising cards are a total loss.
1: Well, Barbara said she's going to be married here.
2: That's right. We're planning it for next week.
1: Oh, gee. A June wedding.
2: Mm-hmm.
1: That's sure romantical, ain't it, huh? I guess marriage is pretty wonderful, all right. But, you know, once I made up my mind not to be married till I was 35.
2: Mm-hmm. You know, once I made up my mind not to be 35 until I was married.
1: Yes. I mean, a man ought to have a chance to live life.
2: Mm-hmm.
1: Of course, personally, I'm already pretty sophisticated.
2: Yes, I know you are, Howard. Mm-hmm. You have what we call savoir-faire.
1: Have I?
2: Mm-hmm.
1: Huh? Oh. Oh, yeah, I guess I kind of have, because the other night, Miss Greenwood, I was calling on Gertrude Gleason, and we was all alone in the room, and all of a sudden, the lights went out.
2: Oh, you, the two of you were there in the dark?
1: Yeah. I sure showed her I knew my stuff.
2: What did you do?
1: Went down in the basement and put in a new fuse.
2: Oh, Howard, what a Romeo. Oh, excuse me.
1: Huh?
2: Good morning, Mr. Anderson.
3: Hi, Charlotte.
1: Hiya, Mr. Anderson.
3: Hello, Howard. Say, how'd you like the new feature we started in the Dispatch this morning?
2: Well, you know, to tell you the truth, I didn't have a chance to read the paper this morning. You see, I've been so busy getting ready for the wedding. Trying to get a caterer and a decorator.
3: Are you ready to tell her?
1: No, I just thought it funny.
2: Oh, hello, everybody.
1: Oh, hi, Jack.
3: Oh, say, Jack, how did you like the new feature in the Dispatch this morning?
2: Oh, I didn't see it. I just read the Help Wanted ad. Come on, Howard, let's get going. Goodbye, Aunt Charlotte, Miss Randall.
1: Bye.
3: Oh, that's fine. You start a new feature and nobody sees it.
2: Well, what is the feature?
3: A serial story. It's called The Private Life of a General.
2: Oh.
3: Well, doesn't it sound interesting?
2: Not as interesting as The General Life of a Private. Now, oh, what can those children have forgotten this time? Yes?
3: I am Sasha.
2: Sasha?
3: Yes.
2: Oh, yes, the decorator. Oh, come in, Sasha. This is Mr. Anderson, managing editor of the Dispatch.
4: Hi, Mrs. Sasha.
3: I am wonderful.
4: But say, since me, I've seen your face before, but I can't quite place it.
3: I cannot place your face neither. I would not know where to put it.
4: Yeah, it's funny,
3: Huh?
2: But you see, I really didn't expect you, Mr. Sasha. Over the phone, your office told me that you were so busy.
3: Ah, yes, I am very busy. Of lately, I have been burning the camel on both ends.
4: Camel?
3: Of course. But let us get on to glass tags. What is the problem?
2: Oh, it's not a problem. This is a pleasure. We're going to have a wedding.
3: A wedding? That is wonderful. That is beautiful. Congratulations, Miss Greenwood. And to you, Mr. Anderson.
4: Get away! I'm not marrying her.
3: What? Anderson, you are a cat.
2: Oh, you don't understand, Mr. Sasha. It's two other people who are getting married.
3: In that case, Anderson, you can apologize. I will not call you a cat again until I know you better. We are going to bury the catcher.
4: The hatcher.
3: All right.
4: Look, Charlotte, I don't believe this fellow knows anything about interior decorating.
3: I do not know. Me, Sasha, why I have been deteriorating all of my life. I am the best decorator this side of the Mississippi River.
2: Well, who decorates the other side?
3: Well, now, that is a mere trouble. I am original. I am sensational. I am colossal. Besides, I am cute.
2: But a man as popular as you, Mr. Sasha, ought to be rationed.
3: Oh, now you are cooking with grass. All right, now let us get down to business and start beefing around the brush. For the decorative motif of the wedding, we will have, let me see, dogs.
4: Dogs?
3: Yeah.
4: What kind of corny idea is that? I just as leave have ducks.
3: Ducks? Why dogs?
2: Well, there's more meat on them.
4: Now, if you want something really classic,
5: bluebird.
3: We will have doves. Yes, that is it. A beautiful bevy of dazzling doves against a background of...
2: Pardon me, I think your needle's stuck.
3: Well, I have it. Against a background of piquant pink. I like that. Piquant pink.
2: And what is piquant pink?
0: Yes, what is... piquant pink, that is a pinkish pink. It is pinker than pink. It is the pinkest of pink. As a matter of fact, it is punk. Positively.
2: Mr. Sasha, you see, I was planning to have the decorations a light green.
0: As you wish, Miss Greenwood. Whatever you want, I will leave entirely up to me. And tomorrow, when I come back with the color samples, I will return.
5: You know, wait a minute. Charlotte, you better find out what this is going to cost you.
0: Cost? Bah, cost. Stop making mountains out of manholes. Why, the cost. With me, money is no prospect. Either you like it, or I do not care. Good day, Miss Greenwood.
5: And we'll have bluebird.
0: We will have dogs.
2: Well, we could have storks.
5: But, Charlotte, the bluebird brings happiness.
0: Yeah, and what does the stork bring?
2: Income tax exemption.
0: Income tax exemption. Goodbye.
1: I didn't know you were busy.
2: Oh, that's all right, Linda. Miss Norman, Mr. Anderson.
6: Hi, Miss Norman.
1: How do you do, Mr. Anderson? I've heard Miss Greenwood mention you so often, I feel I know you already.
2: Are you on your way to the library?
1: Yes, for my last day. Would you mind telling Barbara when she comes down that I've gone on ahead? I have to stop and buy some things.
2: I'll tell her.
1: All right. Goodbye. Goodbye, Mr. Anderson.
6: Goodbye.
2: Goodbye, Linda.
6: Well, that's the bride, huh? And who's she marrying?
2: A boy named Steve Austin.
6: You know, you don't often see a person who looks completely happy. She does. It gives her a kind of...
2: A kind of radiance?
6: Yes, yes.
2: Yeah.
6: Oh, say, why didn't I offer her a ride downtown? I've got to be getting back to the newspaper office anyway. A piece of bad news came in over the ticker this morning. The Lady of the Lake has been shot down.
2: The bomber? The bomber that Lakeview donated?
6: Yeah. The news had just been released, but it was shot down on May 6th.
2: That was his ship, Steve Austin's.
6: Oh, no.
2: May 6th was to have been his last mission before he left for home. Mr. Anderson, could you keep this out of the paper for just a day or so?
6: I can't do that, Charlotte. We can't suppress news.
2: Oh, I'd like to keep it from her just for a while.
6: Well, anyhow, the evening paper will carry the story. You can't keep her from finding out. And besides, what would it accomplish?
2: Well... we'd have a chance to do something.
6: No, no, Charlotte, there's nothing we can do. The bomber was shot down. You can't change that. No, there isn't any hope.
2: Oh, I don't agree with you. There's never a time when there isn't any hope.

0: Today is the day that's dedicated to Dad. It's Father's Day. You know, Dad is so worthy of our thoughtfulness, not only today, but every day. For all through our lives, his thoughts, his hopes, and plans are centered on our welfare. But today, it's Dad's turn to take a bow. And even though he may protest, we know he's really pleased, grateful for the love and admiration we show him. Many of us have expressed our thoughts with cards. Cards that have carried our messages straight from the shoulder, right from the heart. And whether our dad is with us today or separated by wartime miles, those messages have made him happy. Let us bring that happiness to Dad often. All through the year, we have many opportunities to express our affection for him on Dad's birthday, on his anniversary, on every special day, and at times, too, when he'd welcome a word of cheer or encouragement, or a good luck pat on the back. Yes, there are countless occasions when we can remember Dad and all our dear ones, when our thoughtful cards can make them proud and happy in being remembered. You see, a Hallmark card will best express your perfect taste, your thoughtfulness. And so, back to our story. Linda Norman is still unaware that the bomber, piloted by her fiancé, was shot down on May 6th. It's evening now, and in the Barton living room, Jack and Bobby are sharing the newspaper. Bobby has the front page. Jack is scanning the want ad section.
1: Say, Jack, what does tribute mean?
2: Oh, don't bother me with the funnies. Can't you see I'm busy looking at this want ad section?
1: It isn't the funnies. It's the front page. Make you pay tribute to gallant bomber, lady of the lake, shot down.
2: And... Hey, will you stop mumbling?
1: I'm reading.
2: Well, read to yourself. Let's see. There's a couple of ads that look pretty good. Yeah, I'll just tear them out.
3: Jack, Howard Morton's on the phone.
2: Huh? Oh, okay, Aunt Charlotte. Maybe he's got something lined up for me.
3: Oh, Robert, you mustn't pull the paper all apart and leave it lying around like this.
1: I didn't do it. Jack did. He took the one ad section and tore out an ad.
3: Well, pick it up, will you, darling? And I think you'd better take it out and put it in the trash bin. Have you finished your homework?
1: No, ma'am. Oh, pardon me, Robert.
3: Oh, are you back already, Linda? You startled me. I thought you'd gone out for the evening.
1: No, I just went down to the telegraph office. I thought maybe Steve had wired me and there'd been some mistake. I know he'd wire as soon as he arrived in San Francisco.
3: Then he simply hasn't landed yet, that's all.
1: But it's June 17th, and he left for home on May 6th.
3: You don't know when he left. His letter said he was flying his last mission May 6th. It might have been days before he got a boat for home.
1: Oh, yes, I suppose I'm silly to worry. Robert, is that the evening paper?
4: Yes, sir.
1: May I see it?
4: Sure.
3: Robert, I...
4: Here you are, Miss Norman.
3: You'd better run along now and finish your homework.
4: Yeah, I was just going to.
3: Oh. What's this? What's what?
1: Something someone's torn out.
3: Oh. Those are the help wanted ads there. Jack.
1: Oh, yes. I was looking at the other side. You see, it's a little verse. This is not goodbye. Nothing is final. Night may fill the sky, yet dawn must break and morning come again. The winter passed, the spring returns, And then,
3: beneath last year's dry leaves, the violet grows. On autumn's barren branches, blooms the rose. Years in their cycle do not end, but bring another morn, another spring.
1: That is pretty. If you don't mind, I'll take the paper up to my room. Or haven't you read it?
3: No. No, I haven't read it.
1: Oh, well, then I'll take a magazine. Just let me glance at the headlines. Oh.
3: Linda, you just said nothing was final. Oh, Linda.
1: I'm all right. I've always known it would come. Tried to tell myself it wouldn't. Not to me. To others, maybe, but not to me. I tried to fool myself. But I knew.
3: But, darling, no, it isn't true with the same conviction. Wait patiently.
1: Waiting. That's all I've been doing is waiting. Knowing that someday there'd be a knock at the door, a ring on the telephone, the news that he...
5: he wasn't coming back.
3: Linda, you don't know that for sure. You can't tell. They haven't any details, only the name of the bomber and the date.
1: Oh, the details enough. His bomber, his mission.
3: But he could have been picked up.
1: May 6th was a month and a half ago. If he were saved, they'd know it by now.
3: But you've got to have faith.
1: Believe in something that isn't so.
3: Faith isn't believing in something that isn't so. It's holding fast to what's right and good and never giving it up.
1: No. No, this is it. This is final.

0: No, this is Barbara Barton. Yes, I'll tell her. But hurry, won't you? She's leaving on the noon train.
1: Who was it, Barbara?
0: Oh, your taxi company. It's been a little delayed, but the cab's on its way now.
1: Oh, I wish we could persuade her to stay.
0: Why should she? Why should she stay in Lakeview where everything reminds her of him? Here in this house where she would have been married to him.
1: If she'd only be brave and wait even just for a day or two.
0: Well, what is there to wait for now? She's being braver than you are. She's facing reality, and you aren't.
1: I don't know what you mean by reality. Hope is real. Doubt is not.
0: Only what you're hoping for can't happen. Can't possibly happen.
1: Everything right is possible.
0: That must be the cab. Oh, it's Mr. Anderson.
2: Good morning, Barbara. Morning, Charlotte.
1: Come in, Mr. Anderson.
2: Well, I had our Washington man check with the War Department.
0: Yes?
2: He didn't find out much more than we already know. There were some men picked up.
0: And Steve Austin?
2: No.
0: Oh.
2: Here's the list. His name isn't on it.
1: Let me see.
2: And Judge, he was the only one who wasn't rescued. The pilot, you know. Apparently he made sure the rest got out, and he didn't.
0: I'll go upstairs and tell Linda the taxi's coming.
2: Yeah, I guess that's the end of the story.
1: Oh, but it isn't. I'm surer now than ever that he's all right.
2: Charlotte, why do you keep clinging to a forlorn hope? There isn't even a hope anymore. His bomber was shot down on the day of his mission. There's the list of the rescue without his name.
1: Yes, I know that.
2: At the latest, he should have arrived in San Francisco several days ago, and he didn't. Every detail bears out the fact that he went down with the plane.
1: Oh, no. Every detail bears out the fact that he wasn't even in the plane.
2: Wasn't in it?
1: No. I suspected that from the very first, that it was such a slim hope that I didn't even dare mention it. But now this list almost proves it.
2: Charlotte, you can't know what you're talking about.
1: Oh, why did that cab have to come here so soon?
3: Good morning. They told me at the hotel that Linda Norman's here. I'm Steve Austin.
2: Steve Austin?
1: At last!
2: But...
3: Say, I hope I'm not throwing anybody a curve.
1: Oh, of course not, son. I'm Miss Greenwood. And as a matter of fact, I expected you. I didn't know when you'd get here, but I expected you.
3: Well, that's swell. You know, I phoned Linda's hotel long distance in San Francisco. They said she'd moved. Said they'd get in touch with her and tell her I was on my way. I barely had time to catch a plane, so I... Well, didn't the hotel get in touch?
1: No, but we won't worry about that now.
2: But look here. The newspapers have carried the story that the Lady of the Lake was shot down on May 6th.
1: That was May 6th, our time, Mr. Anderson. But on the other side of the world, it was May 7th.
3: That's right. May 7th. Just one day after I'd made my last flight.
2: Oh.
3: Yeah, she was a great old gal. Even when they finally got her, she let every man in the crew bail out before she gave up.
2: Well, son, you'll never know how many people you've made happy. But, Charlotte, how did you happen to think about the difference in time between the South Pacific and here? What made you remember that they're one day ahead of us?
1: Well, you see, Mr. Anderson, that's the result of a costly experience.
3: Costly experience?
1: When I went to Australia, we sailed across the international date line. One moment it was Sunday, and the next moment it was Monday. In 30 seconds, I became a whole day older. Now, that's something no lady would like.
2: I see what you mean.
0: Man.
3: No, lady, it's one perfectly good pilot.
2: Linda.
0: Steve. Oh, no. Oh, no, it can't be.
1: But it is, darling.
3: It sure is. Oh, gee, I guess I sort of gummed this whole thing up. I should have stayed on that long-distance call in here.
0: Oh, Steve.
3: Oh, oh sweet. Steve. Oh, gee, it's your wonderful being back.
0: Oh, everything's wonderful.
2: Well, what are you crying about now? You've got him, haven't you?
0: I'm crying because I'm so happy.
1: I cry when I'm happy, too.
3: But, Miss Greenwood, why cry? Don't you think everybody ought to be married?
1: Yes, everybody. That's what I'm crying about.

0: Charlotte Greenwood will be back in a moment. Meanwhile, I want to remind you again, the next time you buy a card for any occasion, look on the back for the identifying words, a Hallmark card. H-A-L-L-M-A-R-K. 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
1: Friends, today you and I share a great opportunity, that of supporting the Seventh War Loan. It's not an easy nor a slight responsibility. The tasks imposed by war never are. But if each of us will perform his share of the task, as his own conscience dictates, there will be no need of exhortations and dramatic appeals to make the Seventh War Loan a success. If each of us will search his heart, then act upon what he finds there, we can face the outcome of this struggle with calmness and confidence. There is a sentence in Victor Hugo that I would like to quote here. When you have accomplished your task, go to sleep in peace. God is awake. And now, until next Sunday at the very same time, this is Charlotte Greenwood saying...

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1: 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The only national program with authentic police case histories.

0: presents the case of the Mound City safe cracker, who found that a flask of liquor was more risky to handle than a vial of nitroglycerin.
1: Gangbusters has asked Detective Lieutenant John Sinclair, Police Department, St. Louis, Missouri, to narrate by proxy tonight's case. Lieutenant Sinclair, you've told me tonight's case began in a cheap hotel on Market Street near the Union Station in St. Louis, Missouri, about 2 years ago.
2: That's right, Don Gardner. Room 18 had been occupied for the last few days by one James Moore, notorious Boston safecracker. But Moore was no longer trusted by his associates in the East. The reason was quite evident from a glance at the empty bottles in his room. Moore was spread across the bed, fully clothed, sleeping it off. As the noonday sun flashed in under the flapping black shade, the door to his room opened. But Mr. Moore didn't move.
3: Okay, there he is. Come on. Okay, Moore, on your feet. Come on. I said on your feet.
4: Straight right.
3: Get up, I said.
4: And none of your sludge from the bottom of the Charles River bartender, you get it right back in the eye.
3: Snap out of it, will you? I've got all day.
4: There's my drink.
3: I'll give you a drink. Here's a drink for you.
4: Thank you. Water.
3: Sure, it's water. You want more of it?
4: Oh, now I know you. You're a tin badge of a St. Louis copper.
3: Get those hands yourself now.
4: I'll take more than one of you prairie pups from a policeman to haul Jim Moore in today.
3: Come on, you grab his other arm.
4: Huh? Oh, no. Not by no fluttering female policeman will I be taken through the streets like a cow being led by a milkmaid. Not by no female policeman.
3: Grab him, baby. Come on.
5: Hold it a minute, Robbie. Come with us, Moore. The bottle outside the car with this much in it.
4: A lure. A lure into the trap of doom.
3: We're not cops. Can't you get it through your head?
4: Huh?
5: No.
4: How much you say was in that bottle?
5: This much.
3: And home, we got it by the case.
4: How's the weather out? Do I need my rubbers?
3: The weather's fine.
4: To what fortunate turn of nature do I owe this generosity, my boy? And, my girl?
3: I figured you'd like to do a little teaching.
4: Teach? If I'm to teach, who's the student?
3: Me.
4: Huh?
3: I want to learn all about drills. And punches. And knobs and nitroglycerin.
4: Mm-hmm. By the case, huh?
5: But one bottle at a time.
4: Yeah, well, one bottle at a time is enough for one man at a time. Well, what are we waiting for?
5: Watch it!
3: Easy, boy.
4: My underpinning needs a little shoring.
5: Just hold on to us. We'll get you there.
4: That's right. Now you just slip your arm around me there, sweetheart. We'll all go out together.
3: Hey. I give up. He's a rummy. Let's face it, it's no use.
5: I taught you plenty in 2 weeks, Robbie. So it'll take a little longer than you figured.
3: Will you stop that sewing machine? Him with a bottle, you with your sewing. You both drive me nuts. If you need a dress so bad, why don't you go out and buy one?
5: I'm hard to fit in the shoulders.
3: Why I ever had this crazy idea, I don't know. I'm going back to being a gunman. You walk in, you put a heater on him, you get their dough. That's all there is to it. You don't have to be a mechanic.
5: Do what you like, Robbie. I still think it's a good idea.
3: Will you shut that thing off before I throw it out the window?
5: Oh.
3: Every time I look at him, I hate him more.
5: Why? What's he done to you?
3: I don't know. Maybe I'm looking at myself 30 years from now.
5: Why don't you try taking the bottle away from him? When he gives, you give.
3: That don't work either. He may be the best safecracker ever to come out of Boston, but he sure needs a lot of lubrication. All morning, he's been trying to explain to me about keeping nitroglycerin at body temperature. I should keep it under my belt next to the skin. Yeah. I'll try it the way he says. Somebody will have to come pick me off the roof with a shovel.
5: Robbie.
3: What?
5: You think these buttons would be nice on here or covered ones?
3: Oh, who cares?
5: What happens after you finish learning everything he knows?
3: He'll go along on a job with me. One job.
5: That won't make him happy.
3: Who wants to make him happy? They're going to catch the old rumhead. Right in the act.
5: Hey. Isn't that kind of dangerous for you?
3: It's the safest way I can think of. We go over to some small town across the river. We break into a store. I work with him till almost time to set her off, and then I go out after the car. Boom. The cops are there. First thing you know, we're in Joliet or someplace where he won't give me any more trouble.
5: Oh, now, that's not right, and it's not fair.
3: Who cares what's fair? He's off our hands. Let me get back to the professor. I'll talk to you about it later.

0: Pat's got it back right here.
1: Okay.
0: Leave the lights on. Moore.
2: Yeah.
0: Take the stuff and start to jimmy the back door. I'll be there in 2 minutes.
2: But, Robbie.
0: Go on. Take the stuff.
2: Don't forget the bottle, Robbie.
0: Get out of here. Start on that door.
2: Hurry along, Robbie.
0: Just get that door jimmied, you hear? All right, Peg. Now you drive to the tavern and wait there. 11:45 on the dot, phone the sheriff's office. Tell them you were passing by. I thought you saw somebody inside the clothing store.
1: Robbie, you're looking for trouble.
0: Stop worrying. I ought to be at the tavern by the time you get off the phone.
1: Suppose your watch stops. Suppose Moore doesn't do
0: it. Well, do it the way I said. Gotta get rid of that bottle, baby. This is the best way I can think of.
1: When they pick him up, he'll talk.
0: So they'll be looking for me in Illinois. They're looking for me anyway.
1: Okay, Robbie.
0: Look. Pack in, kid. When we hit Chicago, I line up the best crew of safe crackers ever worked the Midwest.

0: Hello, Peg. How's this for timing?
1: Wonderful.
0: What's the sheriff's office say?
1: They're sending somebody to investigate.
0: Perfect. Well, what are you thinking?
1: Come on, Robbie, let's get out of here.
0: What's your hurry?
1: I just don't like sticking around, that's all.
0: I thought it'd be kind of fun to keep our distance and watch them haul that old lush in. Oh, this will cure him. He won't get a drink for 6 years at least.
1: Robbie, please, come on, let's go.
0: All right, baby. Not a bad idea then. A good start. We ought to make Chicago before daybreak.
2: So, Don, Robert Lee Robertson, the St. Louis bandit turned safecracker, headed for Chicago to organize a gang of burglars who were to lead Midwest authorities, both federal and local, on a wild chase. Until a vial of nitroglycerin blew the gang's hopes sky high.
3: Now back to Gangbusters.
4: Now, you were telling us, Lieutenant Sinclair, how Robert Lee Robertson turned from banditry to safe-cracking, employing the technique of an old-time burglar whom he used as a tutor.
2: That's right, Don. And within a few weeks, the gang was striking so often and so swiftly that law enforcement officers from each of four states met in Chicago one day with agents of the Federal Bureau of Investigation and post office inspectors. As the meeting progressed, Captain George Mantell, safe and loft expert of the Chicago Police Department, was called on for his opinion.
5: And as it stands, gentlemen, these criminals are running from one jurisdiction to another, hitting small towns, avoiding big cities like Chicago and St. Louis.
6: Captain Mantell.
5: Yes?
6: Is it your opinion that Robertson is working small towns, then running back to Chicago, for instance, to lay out until his next job?
7: Yes, I was going to ask that.
5: Yes, I'd say that's probably what they're doing.
6: Uh-huh.
5: Now, Special Agent Wright of the FBI has a suggestion. I think it might help us as much as anything. Mr. Wright?
6: Well, gentlemen, what will help us most is information. Any scrap that's picked up by members of any of your departments should be forwarded here to Chicago, either to me or to Captain Mantell.
7: Good idea.
8: I'd rather imagine that.
6: We'll sift every bit of information we get. We'll piece it together with what we already have. Maybe with a little teamwork among all of us, we'll be able to locate these men and get enough evidence to convict them.
7: Oh, Peg, come in.
1: Everything okay?
7: Couldn't be better.
1: Robbie.
0: Is it okay?
1: Yeah, okay, come on.
0: All right, Peg, get inside.
7: Hey, Robbie.
0: Well, on. Where's Cardinal?
7: There.
0: So you got the new guy?
7: Yep.
1: Hey, where's that sawing I left here last night?
7: How should I know?
0: How does he look, Emily?
1: Right there on the table.
0: Will you stop worrying about your pins and needles?
1: I've been working a month on that blouse.
7: I didn't touch it.
1: Well, somebody
0: okay,
1: did.
0: Okay, who cares?
1: Don't leave anything around you, guys.
0: Miller.
7: Yeah?
0: What do you think of this new guy?
7: Well, Cargill says he knows his stuff.
0: I can find that out from Cargill. What do you think of him?
7: He looks okay to me. Good man with the soup, they say.
0: Cargill, come in here. Want to talk to you.
1: Robbie.
0: Yeah, one.
1: Now that we're back in Chicago, can't we stay here a couple of days?
0: No.
1: Well, when are you going to spend all this money?
0: When I retire.
1: When you retire. What the devil happened to that sewing?
9: Hello, Robbie.
0: Cargill.
9: Come on, meet this guy, Robbie. He knows his business.
1: Cargill, did you see my sewing?
0: Will you shut up?
1: Oh, for...
0: Where's he from?
9: The East.
0: Where in the East?
9: I don't know. Did he tell you, Miller?
10: Why should he tell me?
0: What kind of a deal is this? You bring me a knob knocker, you don't know where he's from.
9: He's okay. I'm telling you, he's okay.
0: We'll see. Miller.
7: Yeah, Robbie?
0: When I'm talking to this guy, take the car around back. Put those new Nebraska plates on it.
7: Right, boys.
9: Come on, Robbie. I'll introduce you to this guy.
0: I can introduce myself.
9: Okay.
0: Hi, I'm the... Peg. Peg.
1: What, Robbie?
0: Come in here.
1: What is it? I'm looking for my... Hello, Moore.
3: So you're the big soup man from the East.
8: You should have come back for me that night, Robbie, my boy. The safe was loaded with currency of every denomination and 2 quarts of Kentucky bourbon bottled in bond.
1: Well, if you'll excuse me.
10: Peg, come here.
1: What is it, Robbie?
10: You knew this whiskey head was here.
1: No, I didn't.
10: You know, he was the little fish that were going to spring on me.
8: Have a drink, Robbie. Have yourself.
3: I'll give you a drink.
8: Robbie! Oh.
10: Get out of here, Peg. Go on, get out.
1: Robbie,
10: go on, get out.
1: All right.
3: Wait for me out there.
8: She's a sweet one, Robbie. Sweet like the morning dew before the mountain sun comes up.
3: Okay, never mind the poetry. One thing I want to find out from you and then walk out of here and forget you ever seen a place. I don't want no rum pots under my nose.
8: I'm afraid you're stuck with me, Robbie.
3: Now, listen here.
8: Hands off. Here's one bottle you won't be so quick to knock on the floor. Nitroglycerin. My nitroglycerin.
3: Put that soup on the table, Moore, and walk out of here.
8: You're not feeding me whiskey an ounce at a time now, Robbie. I'm doing the feeding, and I'm giving the orders. From now on, I'm a full partner in your noble aggregation.
3: That's what you say.
8: You'll say it too, Robbie. You'll say it with words of welcome, or the bottle smashes on the floor like you smashed that bottle of good red whiskey.
3: Is that so?
8: I swear it by all the oaths my father taught me. I'm in, huh, Robbie? I'm in or I blow us both to the house to who knows where.
3: You're not in.
8: I've lived a long time, Robbie, and I've waited a long time for right now. Say yes or hold onto your hat.
3: Get out of here, Moore.
8: The orders are coming from me. Jim Moore, master of a strain. Say yes. Say you're in, Moore. Say it.
3: You haven't got the nerve. Go on, blow us up. Well, what are you waiting for? Go on.
8: Oh, you win, Robbie. I couldn't smash the bottle, not even for a place in heaven insured.
3: Give me that soup, you.
8: Give it. Now, Robbie, don't.
3: All right, sit down there. Go on, sit down.
8: Robbie, don't.
3: Shut up. Thanks for handing me the little idea about another use for the nitro. I'll remember it if I ever get on a spot. Only you and me are different, Moore. When I have to, I'll smash the bottle.
8: Pity a poor soul who was once king of war,
3: I'll
8: Robbie.
3: Pity you, all right. I'll put you out of your misery.
8: Oh, Robbie. Robbie, no!
10: Cargo. Miller.
11: Miller went out to the car.
3: Go in there and watch that guy. Don't let him out of your sight.
11: Ain't he all right?
10: Get in there and watch him, will you?
11: Okay. Don't get excited.
10: Peg, I ought to pin your ears back for this.
1: For what?
10: You didn't call the cops that night.
1: I did, Robbie. I did exactly what you told me.
10: Don't lie to me.
1: Stop. Let go.
10: What do you think I'm running around here? What do you think I'm running, an old folks home?
1: Robbie, stop.
10: You didn't call the cops, did you? Did you?
1: I couldn't. Not on the old guy. I couldn't.
10: When I tell you to do something, you'll do it.
1: All right, Robbie. All right. From now on, anything you see.
10: You bet your life you'd do anything I say.
1: Anything.
10: Hey.
1: Now,
12: Robbie. No Nebraska plates around a car.
10: Okay. We'll leave in 20 minutes.
12: What about the new guy? We're taking him along on a job?
10: We're taking him along, but not on a job. He gets dumped about halfway.
1: Robbie!
12: What's the matter? He seemed okay to me.
10: Well, you don't count.
1: You're not going to kill him.
10: You want to go along?
1: Who do you think you are, Capone or somebody? Just a small-time hoodlum that's had a little luck.
10: That's enough.
1: Just a little luck, that's all.
10: One more peep out of you and you'll be the same ditch as Moore, you hear? Now find your son and sit down in that chair and do it. Don't go out, don't call nobody, don't do nothing. You just sit there and sew. When I get back, we'll settle this thing between you and me once and for all.
13: FBI Special Agent Wright.
14: This is Captain Mantell. We just got our hands on a bit of information about Robertson.
13: Oh, anything good, Captain?
14: Well, I can't say. But Robertson's supposed to have just gotten a set of Nebraska license plates.
13: Yes?
14: The last three numbers are 061. I put it out on the teletype, and all radio points will pick it up for broadcast. Maybe this is the break that we've been waiting for.
15: Look, Robbie, I don't want to get mixed up in no killing. I got nothing against the guy.
13: Yeah, Robbie, just tell me why. If you tell me why, then it might be okay.
10: It's okay because I say so. Drive, Cargo. Let's all just drive. And you, Miller, keep your mouth shut.
8: Let me kill the bottle before you give me the push, Robbie.
10: Shut up.
8: You If you think I'm scared, you're thinking right. Gee, I wish I had more of a load on. If I had more of a load on it, it'd be like dropping off into a feather bed.
3: Shut up, will you? There's a spot up ahead, Cargo.
15: Look, Robbie,
3: okay, that's enough. Be just like you, more to come back and haunt me.
8: You could count on it, Robbie.
3: All right, where'd you rather have it? In the head or in the belly?
8: Let me go. Let me go, Robbie.
3: I'm doing you a favor, Rum-Dum. Make up your mind. Where?
15: Robbie, it's cops.
3: Hey, get moving. Get moving, Cargo.
15: No worry. State Highway Patrol, Robbie.
3: They must have made the license plate. Go on faster. I guess you get a reprieve, Moore.
8: Oh, for once in my life, I wish the cops well.
3: Go on.
15: It's down to the floor. We're pulling away from him.
3: Cargo.
15: Yeah?
3: Douse the lights.
15: Right.
3: There's a side road over the hill. Duck into it.
15: We can't run on a side road.
3: Maybe we'll lose them. If not, it's okay. There's enough of us. We'll fight it out and double back Chicago.
15: What about him?
3: He stays with us. For the time being. Go on, hit it, Cargo. Hit it.
16: Hello, Captain.
5: Oh, right. You heard that the state police jumped up Robertson and his crew.
16: Yeah, too bad they lost them.
5: At least we were close. Oh, excuse me. Yeah. Captain Mantell. Oh. Was that so? What's the number again? Yeah, I've got it. Okay, we'll be right out there. Patrolman located the car. Parked in front of an apartment building on the south side. Motor was still warm.
16: Well, let's go, Captain.
5: We'll just stop down at the desk, right, and put in a call for the riot squad. We may need them.
15: They got us in some mess, Robbie. Moore didn't do nothing to nobody.
3: Okay, so they didn't do nothing to nobody.
15: Now we're stuck with them here. We can't turn them out. We can't hold them. What are we going to do?
3: I'll figure that out after you get rid of the license plates in the car. I told you to take around back an hour ago.
15: Willis said he'd attend.
3: I told you. Now the car sits out there an hour. Nothing's done about it. Peg.
1: Yeah?
3: Will you light someplace?
1: Okay,
3: Robbie. Lella.
15: Keep your voice down, will you, Robbie? It's 4 a.m. The neighbors will have the cops down on us.
3: Mella!
15: Yeah, Robbie, what is it?
3: Bring more in here. I want to talk to you all.
15: Right.
3: Well, come on, Peg. Don't stand there.
1: I don't see what you're so hot under the collar about. If anybody's mad, it should be Moore.
3: You want some of the same treatment you got before?
15: Honest, Robbie, this whole business is going to your head. We were better off when...
3: Shut up, will you?
15: Okay.
16: All right, old time inside.
8: Got yourself in a spot, haven't you? You're stuck with me like a tiger stuck with stripes.
3: I won't be stuck with you for long.
15: Hey,
1: Bobby.
3: Peg, ask who it is.
1: Who is it?
5: Police officers. Open up.
3: We're cooked.
5: Open up in there.
3: Get the machine gun. No, wait. Wait a minute. I got a better idea. Listen here, copper. I got the nitroglycerin here, see? I'll blow you and us and everybody in this building straight to Milwaukee.
15: Robbie, put away that soup.
3: Put away, I'm going to use it. You hear that, copper? You hear that? I'm going to use it.
5: Open the door or we'll shoot through it.
15: Robbie, put that soup away.
3: Shoot through the door and you'll hit the soup, copper. You want to live, don't you, copper? You want to live? Let me get away or I'll blow you all to pieces.
15: Robbie, get some sense, will you? They got us.
1: Robbie, don't do it.
15: Jump him, Cargo.
1: Hey,
15: let go. Let go of his arm.
3: Let go of my arm. Give me that.
15: Hold on to him.
1: Robbie.
5: On your feet. All of you, on your feet.
15: All right. Take it easy, will you? Take it easy.
5: Give me that.
15: You want to use this stuff. I know him.
5: Go on. Line up against the wall there.
15: Okay, go on. I'm too sharp.
5: You too, Grandpa. Come on.
8: I'm as innocent as a new hatched chick.
5: We'll see how innocent you all are. All right, face the wall. Put your hands up high, all of you. Go on. That's it. Fine-looking bunch. Hey, Captain?
17: Yeah. They look a lot finer through bars. Okay, men. Start checking them down.
15: Take it easy. Yeah,
5: well, Mr. Carter.
2: That, Don, was the end of a notorious gang of safe burglars. They are all now serving long terms in various federal penitentiaries, and and still face trial on at least 150 charges of burglary in 5 states.
4: Well, thank you, Lieutenant Sinclair, for this extraordinary case history. And congratulations to the hundreds of police officers, federal and state, who participated in the investigation leading to the arrests and convictions.
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0: Our play tonight is a powerful story, a dramatic story, but not a pleasant story. The surgeon's knife is not pleasant, but is sometimes necessary. And so it is with certain kinds of serious drama. This is the story of a dipsomaniac. It's a story of viciously irresponsible driving, and we are presenting it as a public service to remind the American people to drive carefully, not only during holidays and special seasons, but at all times. As our star, we have a young man whose stock in Hollywood is rising with every new performance. He is Mr. Charles Drake, and we want you to meet him in just a moment. And here is the young man you've seen in such pictures as Now Voyager, Conflict, and You Came Along. Mr. Charles Drake. We're glad to have you with us, Charles.
1: And I'm glad to be here, Les. I think we have a very strong play. Not a pleasant story, but one which I hope will make people think.
0: I'm sure they will, Charles. Incidentally, I want our audience to hear the special message from you after the play. And now, places, everyone. Curtain going up.

0: curtain is up, and here is the play.
1: With the last words I uttered on this mortal earth of yours. The utterance left a haunting echo of my own voice ringing in my ears. That and the weird screeching of tires and the resounding crash as my car catapulted across the highway, spun crazily and then stopped abruptly. I felt no pain, only the momentary horror of my frenzied mind. Then a strange vaporizing of all earthly tangibility. In that brief instant, I knew my life on your earth had ended. That the consoling quietude that enveloped me was the cloak of death itself. Then suddenly things reeled before me in perfect clarity. Yes, even those things in life which had been obscure, things to which I had been oblivious. But wait, I want you to hear my story. It all began 1 year ago, New Year's Eve. I was sitting by myself reading in the library of the Meadowbrook Clubhouse.
2: Penrod, what are you doing hiding out here in the library?
1: Oh, hello, Bart.
2: Say, I haven't seen you around for... Oh, yeah, I sort of forgot for a minute.
1: No, that's all right, Bart. It doesn't bother me, really.
2: Oh, yes, you're looking fine.
1: I feel okay.
2: Mind if I sit down and finish my drink? Or am I interrupting your reading?
1: No, sit down.
2: Thanks. How about you? Could I buy you one?
1: No, I'm afraid not.
2: Oh, rats, there I go again. I keep forgetting.
1: That's all right. I take one occasionally. Right now, I just don't happen to want one.
2: Well, I'll be darned. You can take it or leave it now, huh?
1: Sounds a bit fantastic, doesn't it? That's the way it is.
2: Tell me about it, will you, Penny? Not that I intend taking the cure, but...
1: Sure, I used to wonder myself. It's really very simple. You see, they handle different cases different ways. First place, you hardly realize you're in an institution. It seems more like a big home. That is, for most of them. Oh, there's really a few... People who drink, believe it or not, just to individualize themselves. They like to be noticed, so they just become drunken exhibitionists. And then there's the kind... Well, now we're getting down to me.
2: Good. That's what I've been waiting to hear.
1: Well, there's the escapist. That was my little class. People who want to get away from themselves. There's about a million different reasons, but mine was boredom. Just plain and simple self-boredom.
2: How'd they go about curing you?
1: That's what I was doing.
2: You mean... Just reading?
1: Mm-hmm. Just reading.
2: Huh. What's the angle in that?
1: That's simple enough. You're bored with yourself, so you just read. If you learn to read right, out there they teach you to. You begin to live the characters you're reading about. It's simple, isn't it? You're bored with yourself, so you just grab a book and crawl inside a lot of other characters. Kind of watch your books, that's all. See that you don't crawl inside too many of the wrong people. That does happen occasionally. Then first thing you know, they got you back out there again. That's all there was to it.
2: Huh. Doesn't seem possible. You know, well, I mean, after all, Penny, you were in a pretty bad way.
1: Bad? But I was... Well, you remember when Bertman and I had that terrible run-in on the 4th of July? Honestly, I didn't know a thing about it until the cops came around the next morning and picked me up. Guess I nearly killed poor Bertman. That's how far off I was, Bart. Every now and then, once in a while, someone tells me of some screwy thing I had done and didn't even know about it.
2: Oh, yeah. Oh, my gosh, Penny, I'm glad to see you back on the right track. Glad to see you back around the clubhouse, too. We've missed you.
1: Thanks, Bart. I'm pretty glad to be back.
2: Well, look, Penny, I got to be going. There's a party on. Why don't you come along?
1: No, thanks, Bart. Some other time.
2: Well, okay. Happy New Year, Penny.
1: Happy New Year. Well, that was me. Penrod Nordic, for years a worthless alcoholic. Cured now and back on the road to social acceptability. It was a pretty good feeling. I finished my book, shelved it, and left the club. Noticed going out that it was 11:30. Lived in a little rooming house down near the business district, about 20 minutes drive, I guess. But this was no ordinary drive. Happened were 27th and Chestnut Streets intersect. There ahead of me in the road, I saw a white huddled form. As I drew nearer, the form half

0: raised itself, reached out pathetically, then fell back to the pavement. Say, what seems to be the matter here? What in heaven's name has happened to you?
1: Please.
0: Here. No. Don't try to get up by yourself. Here. I'll have you in the car in a minute. There. How did it happen? How long have you been lying there?
1: Please. Take me home.
0: All right. Here now. There. There was a cut on the side of her face. I took the handkerchief from the lapel of my coat, placed it against her cheek. She jerked her head away, defiantly it seemed. Thoughtlessly stuffed the handkerchief back in my coat pocket. I didn't mean
1: to... Please, take me home.
0: Yes. Look, you better forget about going home right now. The place for you is a hospital, and
1: no,
0: quick...
1: No, no. I want to go home.
0: Where is home?
1: 1012... Pierce Street.
0: At your folks?
1: Yes.
0: What's your name, girl? What's your name?
1: Julia Brighton. Please. Oh, please hurry.
0: I figured she must be 18 or 19. She was dressed in a long white formal gown. It was probably pretty, I thought, except for the ghastly whiteness of her face and the strange, horror-stricken eyes. Sure, I should ignore her. I should be driving her to the hospital. I knew that. Something in her voice. Something that I... Anyway, I was driving her home. I could see her from the corner of my eye as I drove. She was slumped forward and staring straight ahead through the windshield. A few turns in the road diverted my attention from her. When the road straightened out again, I turned to speak. Miss Brighton, I... She slumped quickly, but not fast enough. Because when I turned to speak, she was sitting perfectly erect. Her face turned towards me and her eyes were glaring at me with a hatred like I'd never seen before on all this earth. We were turning down Morgan Street now. Wouldn't be much farther before I'd be rid of this creature. Cold sweat was still standing on my forehead. I reached in my lapel pocket, thoughtlessly withdrew my handkerchief. No, it was impossible. But before I turned, I knew what I'd see. I was right. There she sat staring through the windshield, her head drooped forward. And the dress was perfectly white. As white as the handkerchief with which I had wiped her poor, hurt cheek. I could never describe the terrifying sensation of that moment. I didn't question. Had I even desired, a tension in my throat would have choked the words into incoherent mumblings. Just drive, drive. Only a few more blocks. I'd be there. I'd be rid of this. 1300 block. Ah, not 12. Yes. Yes, there it is. 1012 Pierce Street. It was almost over. I didn't intend to look at her again. Yet as I slid from the car, her changed position caught my eye. She was no longer leaning forward. Her head was flung far back against the seat, and her eyes were closed in her pale face. Flashed through my mind. Dead. I knew I shouldn't have listened to her. I should have gone to the nearest hospital. The house was dark. I didn't look for the doorbell. Mr. Brighton! Mr. Brighton! Is there anybody there? Mr. Brighton! The lights went on.
2: Ed! Ed! Yes, what is it?
0: Mr. Brighton?
2: Yes.
0: Oh, Mr. Brighton, I've got your daughter out here in my car.
2: My daughter? What are you trying to tell me?
0: Listen to me, man. I'm trying to tell you your daughter is out there in my car and badly hurt.
2: The only daughter I ever had was struck down at 27th and Chestnut Street and left there to die 3 years ago tonight. And let me add, young man, if this is your idea of humor, it's the most diabolical and sadistic thing I've ever experienced. Good night.
0: No. No, please. Mr. Brighton, you've got to help me. Do you hear me, Mr. Brighton? You've got to help me! Somehow I managed to pull myself together. I had no choice. Like it or not, I'd have to drive her to the hospital. Walking back towards the car, my mind was whirling. What strange, unholy thing was happening to me? Walked around to the driver's side of the car. Opened the door. and the car was empty. She had vanished. Completely. I don't know. A drink. Yeah, that's it. A drink.

0: One thing I wanted was a drink. A drink and somebody to talk to. I thought of Tony's place. But Tony closed at midnight, so there was nothing to do but go home. I laid across the bed, rolled and tossed for hours. Must have been nearly morning when I finally fell asleep.
1: Mr. Nordic. Mr. Nordic. Mr. Nordic. Well, there certainly must be something. Mr. Nordic. Come on. Come on, now wake up.
0: Oh, it's you, Mr. What's the matter?
1: Friend of yours, Bartell, called you this morning. I didn't get no answer when I tried to wake you up, so I got to worrying for fear something would be wrong with you. That's why I came in here. The door was unlocked, you know.
0: Yeah, I guess I...
1: You are all right, ain't you? Still, I don't know. You certainly don't look any too fit. That ain't no habit of yours, is it, that going to bed with your clothes on?
0: No, I will.
1: Mr. Nordic, I know it ain't none of my business. But I thought you were bragging around about what a surefire curing job they done on you in that place.
0: Meaning I've been on a drunk, eh?
1: Well, you look to me like you've been drawn through a knothole. You're laying there in bed with your clothes on. Maybe a little more curing wouldn't have done you no harm.
0: Size it up for yourself. But I wasn't drunk.
1: Says you.
0: Would you really like to know where I was?
1: I guess I could imagine.
0: No. Come here. Look at me. Last night I picked up a girl...
1: I said I could imagine, didn't I?
0: Will you listen to me? I picked up a girl that was bleeding to death on the road. Yeah. I took her home. And you know what her old man told me? She was killed 3 years ago.
1: You took the cure. Let go of me. You're hurting me.
0: I'm telling you the truth. I wasn't drunk.
1: Keep your filthy hands off of me. Who do you think you are? Why, you. You can take your things and get out of here. The idea. After all, this is only a rooming house, Mr. Nordic, not an institution. And the sooner you get out of here, the better.
0: Found another little rooming house that afternoon and moved my things. Later that evening, I became desperately anxious to get back to the office. Back to the office and Harold Nunkin. I wanted somebody to talk to. This thing that had happened was tearing at my brain. When I shaved, it wasn't my face I saw in the reflection. It was the pathetic, pitiful face of the girl. At dinner, the face lit up at me from my plate. I walked because when I rode, she rode with me. How long could I last? How much of this could I stand before I'd crack up? That was why I wanted to see Harold Nunkin. I could tell him, and not be laughed at or ridiculed. I told Harold about the girl the next morning.
2: Night before last, hmm?
0: Yeah.
2: Well, Penny, I don't know what to say.
0: Harold, what can I do?
2: You didn't try to see the old man again.
0: No, I couldn't, Harold.
2: Penny, look, suppose that really wasn't your old man. Suppose there isn't any old man Brighton.
0: No, there's no use, Harold. There'll always be the girl.
2: I know, Penny, but look, kid. This thing that's happened to you, well, it's gotten a hold of your mind, and you got to shake it somehow. So you might as well start with old man Brighton, if there is one.
0: No, I couldn't.
2: Mind if I make a call?
0: Guess not. Go ahead. Call if you want to.
3: Information? Could you give me the phone number of 1012 Pierce Street? Yes, thank you very much.
4: Hello?
2: Hello, is Mr. Brighton there?
4: Speaking. Yes? Hello?
2: I don't know. Look, Penny, don't blow your top when I say this, but why don't you try a psychiatrist? No kidding, Penny. This sort of thing is their business. Or, not that they can explain what happened, but they're pretty apt to know a way to help you get it off your mind.
0: It was, I guess, my only hope. I went to a Dr. Horace Palmer.
5: Are you married, Mr. Nordic?
0: No.
5: You live alone?
0: Yes.
5: Uh-huh. I have to know these things, you understand. Tell me, Mr. Nordic, do you drink much?
0: Look, Doctor, I wasn't drunk. It was just like I told you.
5: No. It isn't that I doubt your story, but you understand if I'm going to take your case, I have to know these things. Mr. Nordic, I'm very occupied at the moment, and well, you look pretty haggard. Why don't you go home and get a good night's sleep, huh? Then drop in, shall we say, Tuesday, and I think we'll be able to see you through this all right.
0: Okay. Thanks, Doctor.
5: Palmer.
0: Oh, yeah, yeah. Well, thanks. I'll see you Tuesday, then?
5: Around 10:30. Oh, Mr. Nordic, This story you told me. Let's not tell anyone else, shall we? Let's keep it yours and my little secret.
0: Why, you... I tell you, I wasn't drinking. I might have known. Well, that's how far I got with Dr. Palmer. Yes, resent him as I might, I was still forced to acknowledge the rightness of his remark. Let's not tell anyone else. This was something in which I could solicit no aid. This was my own personal problem. And I knew full well that without the greatest effort, this thing could drive me utterly insane. Then I resolved that it wouldn't, that I'd find a way to defeat it. I thought about reading. I began reading more than I had ever read in my whole life. Each day, each hour that I read, I could sense the relief. It was taking months, but I was whipping the thing. By sheer perseverance, I was obliterating this pernicious obsession. Many weeks later, I was walking down the street one night when I discovered that I was out of cigarettes. I entered a small tobacco shop. Hello there. How about a package of cigarettes?
6: I'll be with you in a minute, mister. As soon as I get this box of cigars up here on the stack. Ah, there. Well, that takes care of that. Now, what was it you wanted?
0: No!
6: Huh? Crazy, or he forgot something.
0: Yes, that was the end of all my efforts. Weeks and months of effort. Because that man who had his back to me when I entered was Mr. Brighton. Panic struck me. I could only think of running, and yet as I ran, I knew that this moment was the undoing of everything. Again, the past reeled before me, more horribly vivid than ever before. I began to relive those terrible moments of that one weird night. Again, that girl's face leered out at me from every conceivable object. Nights blurred into weeks of rolling and tossing nightmares. I couldn't eat. I couldn't sleep. Doubt and fear, suspicion made life a torture. I was failing fast. And then a thread of hope. The library. Sure, the library. They filed old newspapers. Had them for years back. Funny, I hadn't thought of it before. Why, if ever a girl named Julia Brighton had been struck down and left to die, it would be there, probably in big headlines. December 31st, 1944. American aviator executed. Tornado hits southeast. There's nothing here. Two die in head-on collision. Mrs. Ruth Hensley, Reuben Foss. Local woman sues for custody of 12 children. Comics, one ads. Not a thing. Now I know. 31st? No! It wouldn't be the 31st. Sure, the next day, of course. The next day, New Year's. Yeah, let's see. There's one right here. No! Run driver. Leaves girl to die. Last night, Julia Brighton, senior at East High School, paid with her life for the cowardice of a hit-and-run driver. She was struck down at 27th and Chestnut Streets. Dr. Thomas Lawson, investigating coroner, said after examining the body that the injuries sustained were not sufficient to have caused death. The girl could have been saved with the proper medical attention. She was still clothed in the long white formal gown. That was all I needed to know. 11 long months passed since that first horrible night. Months through which I had known, fought the most maddening mania that had ever haunted a mortal. There remained no illusions now. This thing was so much greater than I, so intent, so relentlessly intent upon driving me insane. It was futile to fight back, and yet I couldn't resign myself to it. I saw one last desperate hope. If I could only hold out a few more days until it would be the 31st of December again. That was my only chance. I'd be there. I'd go to the club. I'd leave exactly at 11:20. I'd drive at the same speed I had driven 1 year ago. If this thing was ordained to defeat me, to drive me completely mad, she'd be there. I knew she'd be there again. I could beat this thing. That was my one hope. Having this resolve, I experienced a new satisfaction in living. I had a purpose in life, a very definite purpose. The 31st, I went to the club shortly after dinner. I evaded conversations. I waited. Just watched the clock and waited. 11 o'clock. 11:15. 11:20. Again, the night was clear. I could even read the street signs without difficulty. 30th, 29th, 28th. And then I saw her lying there in the road, just as I knew she'd be. And I was glad. Glad because... And then it happened. The repressed fury of all those months broke loose in my brain. I was afraid to stop. I couldn't do it. I had only the maddening impulse to get away. I was nearly blinded with fear, but still I could see her as she raised and then dashed deliberately in front of my car. That is how I left your mortal earth. I know now that it was I who, 4 years ago, after a New Year's Eve party, in a drunken stupor, ran over Julia Brighton and left her lying there in the road to die.

0: And now here is our director, Les Mitchell.
1: And here's our star, Mr. Charles Drake. Thank you for a competent and forceful performance, Charles.
2: Thank you, Les, for giving me the chance to do the play. And along these same lines, I'd like to read a message from Ned Dearborn, president of the National Safety Council.
1: Well, go right ahead, Charles.
2: The National Safety Council brings you greetings, together with our sincerest appreciation for the cooperation so many of you have given to us in our campaign to reduce the loss from accidents. Thousands are alive today, enjoying themselves because of your thoughtfulness. Even the life you saved may have been your own. Still, it is shocking for us to look at the records and find that each week more people are accidentally killed. This approaching disaster saddens us, and we appeal to you to make each and every celebration a safe and sober occasion. Don't let death take your holiday.
1: Well, Charles, that says it better than I ever could. Driving when under the influence of alcohol is a dangerous pastime for anyone, anytime, as our story has demonstrated so graphically. Don't do it should be our byword. Now, thank you for your fine contribution to our program, and do come back again.
2: Anytime you say, Les. And my thanks to Peggy Weber and the cast for their wonderful cooperation in play acting. Goodbye.
1: Goodbye and good luck, Mr. Charles Drake.
0: In the cast, you heard Mr. Charles Drake as Nordic, Peggy Weber as Julia, Wilms Herbert as Bartell, and Paul Fries as Brighton. Account Canceled was written by Squire de Havilland, produced and directed by Les Mitchell, who is here also as your host.
1: It has been a privilege to bring you our story, Account Canceled. We do hope that you'll all be with us again next week.
0: Musical score was composed and conducted by Del Castillo. Be sure to listen each and every week and hear such stars as Lynn Berry, Ann Rutherford, and many other great actors in great stories selected especially for them. Charles Drake can be seen in the Allison production The Tender Years for 20th Century Fox. Van Desitel speaking.

0: I came across Mr. Kipling in the meadow by the church. If I've painted that spire once, he said, I've painted it a dozen times. He offered me an apple pie. An artist needs inspiration, he explained. Golden short crust pastry, delicious apple filling, and just the right amount of sugar sprinkled on top. But then, when it comes to the little details, Mr. Kipling does have an exceedingly good eye.
1: 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You know how it is. 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
5: the fall of the House of Slaithwaite.
6: Say, Elmer, do we have to spend our vacation rummaging round old Lancashire junk shops?
7: Ah, quit moaning, Billy Sue. There are some fine old pieces of ephemera here. I mean, look at this here shaving mug.
6: Ephemera must have been quite a gal if she had to shave.
7: Say, look at this old sepia photograph.
5: Aye, that's a photograph of Rottenshaw Town Square, sir. Taken round about the turn of the century.
7: Gee, and that statue, the guy on the white charger?
5: Oh, that's old Henry Slaithwaite himself, sir. He was a character and half was old Henry. Oh, yes, he was. Oh, well, mind the time.
8: Right, Mr. Mayor, Reverend, cherished friends. I'd just like to say thank you all for accepting the invitation to dine at my humble table. To celebrate the occasion of my daughter Primrose's 18th birthday. I must admit, it hasn't been easy for me, gentlemen. Not with my dear wife Audrey been gone these past 14 years.
9: Hey, is it 14 years since you ran off with that milkman, Henry?
8: But I've done my duty. I've done me paternal best.
6: Yeah. Oh, really? Really, Father?
8: Gentlemen, the toast is Primrose.
6: Primrose. Oh, thank you.
8: Another wedge of black pudding, Charlie?
10: Don't mind if I do, Henry. I'm fair partial to Slaithwaite's black pudding, and that's a fact.
8: None finer, Charlie. Puts colour in your cheeks and bounce in your step. And some folks swear that just a mouthful contains enough aphrodisiac to turn a frigid celibate into a delirious disarray of passion.
10: Oh, I'll take a pound off at wife then, if you've no objection, Henry.
8: Hey, Charlie, the last thing your wife needs is an aphrodisiac. Eh? Oh, nothing.
7: Henry, how's business?
8: Oh, never better, Horace.
7: What about this, this woman, Henry, this, Edwina Slurry?
8: Oh, she's no but a trouble-stirring crank, Horace. And I like us pay her no mind, silly.
10: Well, who is this Edwina Slurry then, Henry?
8: A tarted-up madam who calls herself a dietitian.
7: She had another letter in Guardian today, criticising working class for eating too much stud.
8: That's exactly my point, Doris. Folk who write letters to Guardian must be cranks by definition.
9: How can you tell folk to stop eating staple diets?
8: Right.
9: It's like asking Chinese to stop eating rice.
10: Yeah. Or Indians to stop eating curry.
8: Or Yorkshiremen to stop eating each other.
6: I think that whatever that woman says, Father, she has a right to her own opinion.
8: Aye, but she's no right to slag off my product, lass. Black puddings have sustained this country through many a lean year.
6: All I'm saying is, Father, Edwina Slurry is obviously sincere and concerned for our welfare.
8: Concerned? It's right. She's no but a grammar school cumby chance. Out to gain cheap publicity for her son. And before you side with her, Primrose, just remember where money came from to buy your birthday present. There's many a starving workhouse lass who'd give her right arm to have her very own snooker table with a full set of balls. And that's no conjecture.
6: Honestly, Father, you really have no idea.
8: Hey, here comes PhD resistance, gentlemen. Me daughter's special birthday cake.
9: An 18-tier black pudding, Henry. It's marvellous.
8: Aye, 18 tiers of succulence. with skin as black and shiny as a Nubian belly dancer's. Morning, Samuel. And how's my works pudding master this morning?
11: Oh, Henry, thank God you've arrived.
8: Why, what's up, lad? You look as though you've found dry rot in your clogs.
11: Oh, Henry, it's Norris Rotherhide, maintenance fitter. He's fallen headlong into number 8 mixing tub. Oh, it's horrible.
8: I see. Have you clocked him off yet?
11: Henry, his body's been desiccated and mashed in with 10 ton of black pudding mix, and all you can think about is clocking him off.
8: I'm not running a holiday camp, Sam. Now, does anyone else know about this?
11: Well, Noel, I were waiting for you.
8: Good. Then we'll say nowt and carry on production as normal.
11: What? You mean make black puddings out in Norwich Rotherhide?
8: Number 8 tub. That's for export, isn't it?
11: Aye. Paris, France. But
8: perfect. I've always wanted to get me own back for Norman invasion. Now, I'll leave it with you, and if I'm wanted, I'm in sales office getting weekly reports.
12: And figures for Scotland are 14% up on the same period last year.
8: Only 14%, Selwyn?
12: Aye.
8: What the hell do that sales team think they're playing at up there?
12: Well, they do have the traditional haggis to contend with, Mr. Slathwaite.
8: Oh, that's no excuse for incompetence. If they can't wean kilted barbarians off sheep's bladder full of muck, then we'll get someone who can.
12: But, Mr. Slathwaite...
8: Sack them, Selwyn, and replace them with team we've got in Morocco. Aye. Any team who can make black pudding stapled out of Muslim country must be able to open up Scotland. Oh, my name's not Mohammed Slathwaite.
12: But it isn't.
8: No, but Moroccans think it is, lad. Now, London in the southeast, what's happening there? Come on, out with it, lad, out with it.
12: I'm afraid the sales are down in London, Mr. Slathwaite.
8: Down?
12: It's the fault of that Edwina Slurry and her campaign against black pudding. She's got southerners worried about cholesterol.
8: Cholesterol?
12: Aye, apparently it leads to a fatty heart.
8: Right. I don't care if it leads to a fatty heart or flat feet. No one libels my product and gets away with it. Interfering old busybody's gone far enough. If it's war she wants, Selwyn, then by heck, it's war she'll have.
13: And I say to you, ladies and gentlemen, I say to you, black pudding is the tool of the devil.
14: I wish my old man was a bit more like the devil then.
13: My friend, let me warn you, black pudding is a poison.
8: Ooh.
13: Oh, perhaps not as instant as arsenic or cyanide, but nevertheless a poison. I beg you to heed my warning. Resist the evil temptation of black pudding. Thank you.
15: Gentlemen of the press, please, Miss Slurry is extremely tired.
7: Yeah, just one more question, Edwina. Undoubtedly, your healthy Brit crusade is gathering momentum, so yes. Where to next?
13: The day after tomorrow, gentlemen. Me and my campaign manager are catching the first train... to Rottenshaw.
15: Edwina, do you think that's wise? I mean, we'll be harassed, threatened, tormented, and spat upon.
13: I'm afraid that's the price we all have to pay when travelling British Rail, Roger.
16: Well, if you say so, Edwina, if you say so.
8: She's what?
12: And is expected to arrive in Rottenshaw tomorrow.
8: Over my dead body. I'll not have that woman spouting her vitriol like claptrap in this town. Get me the mayor, Selwyn.
12: Yes, Mr. Slathwaite.
8: Ooh, so help me. I'll swing for this Jezebel. I mean, the barefaced brass of the woman. Coming here to the very throbbing nerve centre of black pudding industry when any decent lass should be at home boiling her husband's shirts. Ooh, we've given women too much freedom, Selwyn. Bayek, they'll be burning their whalebone intimates next.
17: A sack of mail for you, Mr. Slathwaite.
8: A what?
17: Aye, it's on cancelled orders from India and Southeast Asia.
8: Get out, lad.
12: I've got the mayor on the phone, Mr. Slathwaite.
8: Right. Enoch, have you read Morning Courier?
18: Yes, Henry.
8: Well, what are you doing about it?
18: Well, what can I do, Henry? My hands are tied.
8: If you spent less time in that massage parlour and more minded my interests, we'd have none of this problem.
18: Well... what do you want me to do, Henry?
8: I want you to make an official declaration, Enoch. I want you to declare tomorrow a public holiday.
18: A holiday?
8: Aye, National Black Pudding Thanksgiving Day. If I want brass bands, decorated floats, street full of bunting and balloons. Oh, and a Miss Black Pudding contest.
18: Hey, Henry, are you serious?
8: I'm so serious, Enoch. I'm closing factory and giving everyone a day off.
18: With pay?
8: You're talking to Henry Slaythwaite, Enoch. Not Henry Silly Bugger, aye. This woman's coming here to make a noise, then we'll make an even bigger noise. Get it organized, Enoch, or else...
18: Or else what?
8: Or else I'll drop a little hint to local magistrate about what really goes on at that massage parlour.
18: Oh, you could tell him now, Henry. He's in next cubicle.
8: Sure. Get it organized, Enoch. Oh, if I'm wanted, Selwyn, I'll be at home at Slaythwaite Mansion.
12: But, Mr. Slaythwaite... What about these other cancellations from Tobago and the Friendly Islands?
19: Here's your tea, Father, Chief Constable.
8: Thank you, my dear.
10: Oh, thank you, Miss Primrose.
8: Oh, that'll be all, Primrose. Me and the Chief Constable have private matters to discuss.
19: Yes, Father.
8: By the way, lass, if you're not doing out, bedroom coal scuttles need filling up from bunker down yard.
19: Father, we do have a butler, a chauffeur, a gardener and a handyman.
8: You can't expect a man to do woman's work. Now get it done and mind who's talking.
19: No.
8: Youth of today, Charlie. Yeah. If I'd spoken to my father like that, he'd have cut me arms and legs off and thrown me struggling torso into canal.
10: Yeah. Is your father still in Broadmoor, Henry?
8: Keep your voice down. There's only me and thee knows about that. Oh,
10: well, what do you want, Henry?
8: Charlie, I've sent for you because there's about to be a serious crime committed in Rottenshaw.
10: A crime?
8: Aye. There's a woman coming here tomorrow with evil in her black heart, intent on causing riots and civil disturbances.
10: Oh, you mean Edwina Slurry?
8: Charlie... There are three female names you must learn never to utter in my presence. One is my wife, Audrey Slaythwaite, who ran off with that milkman. One is Dolly Dobbin, and t'other is Edwina Slurry.
10: Dolly Dobbin?
8: That were name of milkman's horse. Charlie, as Chief Constable, I want you to prohibit this woman from setting foot on Lancashire soil.
10: Oh, I can't do that, Henry. Lancashire's not an independent republic yet, you know, and Britain's still a democracy with free speech and freedom to travel anywhere without let or hindrance.
8: Oh, aye. You ever tried to get in Turkish bath on Ladies' Day?
10: You?
8: Nothing. Charlie.
10: Aye?
8: If yon woman speaks in this town, there'll be violence done. And I'll none be held responsible for hired thugs who are going to break up her meeting.
10: Thugs?
8: Yes, Charlie. I want 50 of your best police constables at this meeting.
10: No, Henry, look, you're asking the impossible. I can't use my constables to do your dirty work.
8: Charlie, you and me go back a long way, lad, remember? As kids we went sailing on Nostrop Reservoir. You fell in and couldn't swim, and I threw you a rope, eh?
10: Ah, but I had to throw you half a crown first, didn't I? I mean, God.
8: The point I'm making, Charlie, is I came to your rescue. And that's what pals are for, eh? Icky, nicky, picky, ticky, dicky.
10: Hocky, knocky, pocky, tocky, jocky.
8: You see, Charlie, we're even members of St. Freemason's Lodge. Now, if this woman speaks, I want meeting stopped at once, by fair means or foul. And if she happens to get her skull cracked open in the process, that's her...
10: No, Henry, look, I'll none resort to mindless brutality. I mean, she's a woman, not a union picket.
8: Let me put it this way, Charlie. Every Christmas day for nigh on 20 years past, your table has been graced with festive selection of Slaythwaite's black pudding, am I right?
10: Aye. A gesture I've accepted with pride, Henry.
8: But others may not see it as a gesture, Charlie. If County Police Committee get wind of a Chief Constable accepting bribes...
10: Henry!
8: I want that meeting stopped, Charlie. And I want that woman handed out of Lancashire.
10: Well, I'll do my best, Henry, but... I mean, where's she going to have her meeting? You hold mortgage on every sizeable building in Rottenshaw.
8: Every building but one, Charlie.
10: Eh?
8: That old corrugated shed on corner of Allotman Street.
10: You don't mean...
8: All right. Headquarters of South Yorkshire Vice Consulate.
10: That's enemy territory, Henry.
8: Oh, I know. A little bit of Yorkshire slap bang in the middle of Lancashire. Fair makes your bowels churn in anguish.
15: Nervous, Edwina?
19: Well, I do admit to feeling a little like Nelson must have felt before the Battle of Trafalgar.
15: You mean you've gone blind in one eye?
19: Roger!
7: Tickets, please. Thank you. Tickets, please. Thank you. Will you be having lunch on the train, madam?
19: Well, what's on the menu?
7: Black pudding soup, followed by braised black pudding with black pudding garni. And for dessert, strawberry surprise.
15: What's the surprise?
7: There's no strawberry, it's just black pudding.
19: Haven't you anything else but black pudding?
7: Well, I could rustle you up some, we haven't.
19: In that case, we won't be dining.
7: There's not the queerest folk, is there?
14: What a grand celebration this is,
17: Molly. It's all nervous. Rottenshaw's seen no light. It says Mr. Slaithwaite cut working week down to 84 hours.
14: There's Henry Slaithwaite himself. Hooray for Henry
17: Slaithwaite!
8: It's a grand do. We ought to have this more often.
9: Eh? Not often?
8: Why? I like to see townsfolk carried away in jubilant mood. Yeah. Means I can put rents up a tanner a week and they don't mind that. Stop here, will you, driver? I must just say a few words to that rabble. Citizens, citizens of Rottenshaw, friends. Four score and 10 years ago, my father, Elijah Slaithwaite, God rest his dear soul. Aye. My father, with the sweat of his brow, managed to do something no man had ever succeeded in doing before. He took a small quantity of pure pig's fat, a similar measure of dried blood, and another ingredient I'm not at liberty to disclose. And using his bare hands, he married these ingredients together and gave Lancashire and the world its very first black pudding. So today is a day of Thanksgiving. Thanksgiving for being blessed with an abundance of good, wholesome, nutritious food. Because it is nutritious. And don't let anyone tell you otherwise. Now, my friends, if you all make your way to Borough Assembly Rooms, there's free black pudding for all of my men.
9: That's very generous of you, Henry.
8: Now, you can put tuppence on rates and pay me back at usual interest, Enoch, all right?
9: Oh, I see. Yeah. Seems to be some kind of town carnival going on, Edwina.
19: Sounds like it. Stay with the luggage, Roger. I'll try and hail a cabby.
9: If you can find one empty.
17: Excuse me, was that Edwina Slurry?
9: Yes.
17: I'd like to talk to her if it's possible.
9: Of course, Miss...
17: Slaithwaite. Primrose Slaithwaite.
9: I'm Roger Wiggins, her crusade manager.
17: Oh.
9: Look, she may be some time. Do you fancy a cup of tea in the buffet?
17: Oh, thank you.
9: Break up the meeting, eh? Well, thanks for the warning, Miss Slaithwaite. But tell me, why are you, a Slaithwaite, telling me all this?
17: Because I hate black pudding almost as much as I hate my father.
9: Oh?
17: For months now, every time my father served it up, I pretended to eat it, but instead I dropped it out of the window onto his vegetable patch.
9: Doesn't he suspect?
17: He's beginning to. His rhubarb's just got into the Guinness Book of Records.
9: Miss Slaithwaite?
17: Yes.
9: Or may I call you Primrose?
17: Oh, why, yes, Roger.
9: Primrose is such a pretty name.
17: Oh.
9: To me it creates visions of an English summer garden, heavy with the scent of 1,000 breeze-kissed flowers. Primrose.
17: Huh. It was my father's choice. I'm named after the very first pig he ever slaughtered.
9: Primrose, will you be at the meeting tonight?
17: Oh, yes, Roger, yes, if you want me to be there.
9: Oh, Primrose, let's have another cup of tea.
17: Oh.
14: Hello, Mr. Slaithwaite.
8: Never mind, hello, lad. I'm here to see that two-faced editor of thine. Where is the traitorous snake in the grass?
7: Hey, Henry, what's got the almighty up?
8: Horace Ramsbottom. I want to know why you've used your good organ to advertise that woman's meeting.
7: Revenue, Henry. She paid good brass for 2-column adverts.
8: Rottenshaw's at war, and all you can think about is lining your own pockets. I want a retraction in afternoon edition, Horace. I want you to say meeting has been cancelled.
7: I can't print lies, Henry. I'm a newspaper man. I've got morals.
8: Morals? Where are your morals when you show photos of ladies' ankles on page 3, eh?
7: Well.
8: Now, do as I bid, Horace.
7: I'm sorry, Henry. I can't do it.
8: I see.
20: Well, in that case, I'm sure there'll be certain parties, including Chief Constable, who'll be interested to learn how many times your sister has won Courier Spot the Ball competition.
7: That's a lie.
20: Oh, she may use different names, Horace, but your Maggie puts all winnings in same account at my bank.
7: All right, Henry, I'll do as you say.
20: Champion, and now that matter's sorted, this picture of me on front page, Horace. Can't you make it bigger? Perhaps a touch of shading at the temples there. Any messages, Selwyn?
12: Oh, Mr. Straithwaite, yes, sir. Phones never stop ringing with cancelled orders from all over the world.
20: What?
12: Yes.
20: Leave this to me. Hello.
21: A black pudding, yucky yuck.
20: And the same to you, you little yellow heathen.
12: What was that?
20: Birmingham. I've cancelled their order now. Oh, Selwyn, what am I going to do, lad?
17: Afternoon courier, Mr. Slathwaite.
20: Thanks, lad. Well, at least I've got editor of courier. What the... I don't believe it.
12: Mr. Slathwaite, where are you going?
20: Over to Rottenshaw Courier to do murder.
7: Henry, look, please, it's not my fault.
20: You promised a retraction, Horace, and what have you done? You printed same advert, only twice the size.
7: It's not me, Henry. I instructed my typesetter to print...
20: Typesetter?
7: Aye, Albert Featherstone.
20: Oh, Albert Featherstone. I might have known it. The only man in Rottenshaw who hates me because I repossessed his mother's wheelchair in lieu of unpaid rent. Horace, you're about as useful as a yard brush with no bristles. God only knows how many there'll be at that meeting tonight.
7: I'm sorry, Henry, but there was nothing.
22: Why don't you take your blasphemous ideologies back to London, Mrs. A?
23: I'm only asking to be heard.
7: You'll have to leave, madam.
23: But, Constable,
7: I'm instructed by my superiors to request you to abandon this meeting in the interest of public safety.
24: Let's go, Edwina. It's hopeless.
7: Best do as he says, madam. Come on.
23: Constable, put us back.
7: Is it what? Who's it? Oh, hello, Miss Primrose.
23: If you have any decent respect for your uniform, you'll order this rabble to sit down and be quiet.
7: But how, Miss Primrose?
23: Use your initiative.
7: Nay, I can't thump them all with me truncheon.
23: Constable!
7: Oh, very well. You lot, shut it, and I swear I'll never tell any of you at right time again. Carry on, madam.
24: Edwina, that was Primrose.
19: I know, Roger.
23: Ladies and gentlemen, my name is Edwina Slurry, and tonight I come to warn you of the danger of black pudding and its word.
7: Your nightcap, sir.
20: Aye, thank you, Arbuckle. You can go to bed now.
7: Thank you, sir.
10: Henry.
20: Ah. Very worried about that woman. Now. Ah, Charlie. Come in, lad. Well, out with it, man. Did you send her scurrying back to London with her tail between her legs? No, wait, before you answer, help yourself to one of these vintage puddings. They're from me bestseller.
10: Well, no thank you, Henry.
20: Charlie, you've never refused a black... She made a speech, didn't she?
10: Aye, Henry, she did. She's a strong-willed woman, and she made a lot of sense.
20: And everyone was there?
10: All the Rottenshaw. Even your Primrose.
20: My own daughter. My own flesh and blood.
10: I'm sorry, Henry. Good night.
12: Mr. Slathwaite, you've got to come quick.
20: Oh, what is it now, Selwyn?
12: The townsfolk, Mr. Slathwaite. They've set fire to a factory and smashed your statue in Townsend Square. You've got to come.
20: Oh, Selwyn. Selwyn, sit down, lad. Have a black pudding.
12: Oh, thank you, Mr. Slathwaite.
20: You know, I had a dream, Selwyn. A dream of the future.
12: Oh, aye.
20: And in this dream, I saw a chain of Slathwaite fast food black pudding outlets. Not only covering Britain, but all major cities of the world, aye. Black pudding, served in a bun with French fries. 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I had a dream, Selwyn.
0: Mr. Henry Slaythwaite.
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20: Ye damn vultures! 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
0: Here are the papers. Good night.
20: Oh, get out of my house and take your papers with you.
6: Hello, Henry.
20: Audrey. Audrey, me wife, in me hour of need, you've come back to me after all these years. Audrey, Audrey!
6: My name's not Audrey anymore, Henry.
20: Eh?
6: I had it changed by deed poll. I'm now known as Edwina. Edwina Slurry.
20: You mean it's been you all this trouble? Oh, well, I suppose you're here to get your pound of flesh, eh? To hear the death rattle of a dying, beaten man?
6: No, Henry. I'm here to get my daughter, Primrose.
20: I'm still master in this house, Audrey. Nobody takes my child from me.
6: You a child? That's a laugh.
20: What do you mean by that remark?
6: Haven't you ever noticed her pale and creamy complexion, Henry? Anyone with two eyes in their head can see that girl as the child of a milkman. Now I'll bid you good night, Henry Slaythwaite, and goodbye.
20: No, Audrey, no. Don't take the only thing I have left in the world. I beg you.
6: Let go of my ankles, Henry. You brought this on yourself with your arrogance, your greed, and your cruelty. Goodbye, Henry.
20: No, no, no, no. No, no, no, no.
12: Mr. Sir Slaythwaite?
20: Yes, Selwyn?
12: Can I have another piece of black pudding?
20: Oh.
6: Say, what an incredible story, Elmer.
22: Sure is. Tell me, did this Slaythwaite guy commit suicide or something?
5: Suicide? Henry Slaythwaite? You must be joking. No, he decided to make a fresh start. So he changed his name and went to America.
6: Ye?
22: Changed his name?
5: I changed it to, what was it now? Oh, I changed it to MacDonald, I think it was.
22: He did quite well, I believe.
1: You've been listening to Hoodwinks with Roy Hudd, Denise Coffey, Chris Emmett, Fred Harris and David Goodison. The script was written by Laurie Rowley and the show was produced by the BBC's secret ingredient, Jonathan James Moore.
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8: I hope you're not hungry, dear Henry, dear Henry. 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
14: Sanka Coffee. Taste good, sleep good. Taste good, sleep good. Sanka Coffee presents Sweeney and March. As we find Sweeney and March, they're in their room down at the end of the hall where Bob Sweeney is reading a letter he's just received from his father in Daly City.
15: Come on with the letter, Sweeney. That old man of yours kills me.
16: Yeah. He says, I was passing Davenport's hardware store the other day, and old man Davenport told me his daughter Bessie is getting married. Hal will probably remember Bessie. She was the one who was 6'4", a little bow-legged, had a cauliflower ear, a few teeth out in front, and a crew haircut. Do you remember her, Al?
15: Bessie Davenport, cauliflower ears, 6'4", crew hair. No, he doesn't give me much to go on.
16: Well, anyway, he says, son, I know you'll be happy to hear that Mrs. Johnson, your old chemistry teacher, blew into town yesterday. She asked for you and Hal. That's all for now. Sincerely, your father, Joe. P.S., please excuse the crayon.
15: Old Mrs. Johnson. Remember the fun we used to have in her class?
16: Yeah. Well, what crazy guys we were. You were the craziest guy, Al. Yeah.
15: Wasn't I a crazy guy?
16: Yeah, a crazy guy. Remember the time we took the red powder and the acid and made red ink?
15: Yeah. And the joke we played on Mrs. Johnson?
16: Yeah. When she went out of the room, you rubbed it all over my face and my tongue and on my teeth. Yeah.
15: And when she came back in the room, how scared she got?
16: Yeah, she thought I was sick. Yeah.
15: How long were you in the hospital that time?
16: Boy, what fun.
15: Yeah. Oh, what a class that was. What a great bunch of kids.
16: Oh, yeah.
15: Remember Jim Nolan, Ben Starr, Cosmo Tarantino? Great.
16: Remember them. I got a picture of Mrs. Johnson's whole chemistry class right in my treasure box.
15: Get it out, Sweeney. Let's look at it.
16: Okay.
15: Oh, what a great bunch.
16: I got it right here in the drawer.
15: Fine. Hurry up. I'd like to look at those kids.
16: Here's my treasure box. Let's see. Here's a picture, Hal.
15: Well, what do you know? This was the first day I met you.
16: Yeah.
15: Look, there's little Don McRitchie.
16: Yeah, and Bunky and Sam Fuller.
15: Yeah.
16: Boy, he's put on weight.
15: Yeah. There's Ed Barrett.

0: Yeah, and Bunky and Sam Fuller.
1: Yeah.
0: Boy, he's put on weight.
1: Yeah. There's Ed Barry. There's Ed Barry. He used to be the amateur magician, remember, Sleen?
0: Ed Barry, the magician?
1: Yeah, he married Kay Lucy. They got 14 kids now.
0: Really?
1: Yeah. Once a magician, always a magician.
0: Yeah, I guess so.
1: And Sween, up in the corner, who's that?
0: Me and you.
1: Yeah. Oh, you crazy kid. Hey, Sween, who's that tall fella standing next to you with a crew cut?
0: That's Bessie Davenport.
1: Now I remember. She was the president of the Menon's Aftershave Club.
0: Yeah. Look at the date down on the corner here, Hal. This picture was taken September 15th, 1938.
1: Why, that's 10 years today, Sween. Do you know what that means? We've been friends for 10 years. This calls for a celebration.
0: Yeah. Well, why don't we go over to the Owl Drug Store and get one of their famous Italian dinners?
1: No, Sween, not for the 10th anniversary of a friendship. This has got to be a real celebration.
0: Yeah, you're right, Hal.
1: Sure. We'll go to a nightclub.
0: In a taxi.
1: And we'll order lamb chops.
0: We'll order steaks.
1: We'll have a bottle of old wine.
0: We'll have a bottle of new wine.
1: And we'll each have a girl.
0: Uh-oh. I'm not going.
1: What do you mean you're not going?
0: Well, do we have to take girls?
1: Sween, have you ever heard of a party without girls?
0: How about the Boston Tea Party?
1: Who do you think made the tea?
0: Besides, I don't know any girls.
1: What do you mean you don't know any girls? Right here in this house, our landlady's niece, Nancy, is crazy about you.
0: Oh, she is not.
1: She is so. Why do you think she sent you that Valentine on Valentine's Day?
0: Because my name was on the envelope.
1: Don't be so shy. Go on down to her room and ask her for a date.
0: What'll I say? What'll I do? I don't know how to do that.
1: It's very simple, Sween. I'll tell you exactly how to ask a girl for a date.
0: Okay.
1: First, don't be too tense. Before you even get in the room, relax. Be nonchalant.
0: Okay, then what?
1: Well, don't come right out and ask for a date. Lead up to it gradually. Light up a cigarette. Talk about other things. Talk about world conditions.
0: Okay, then what do I do?
1: Then pop the question. Tell her where you're going, but give her the impression that you don't care if she goes or not. Above all, play hard to get.
0: Okay.
1: All right, now go down and ask Nancy for a date. While you're down there, I'll get myself a date.
0: Hal.
1: What is it, old friend?
0: Wouldn't it be easier if we went to the Owl Drug for one of their famous Italian dinners?
1: No.
0: The Italian Drug for an Owl Dinner?
1: Go on!
0: I hope I can remember everything Hal told me. Now, let's see. What was the first thing he said?
1: Don't be too tense. Relax.
2: Well, hello, Mr. Sweeney. How are... Well, why are you lying on the floor there?
0: Oh, just relaxing.
2: Well, aren't you going to get up?
0: No. Would you mind dragging me over to the sofa?
2: Drag you over to the sofa? You're kidding.
0: I am not. What's the matter? Don't you know a nonchalant when you see one?
2: Oh, come on in, Mr. Sweeney. Let's sit on the sofa here.
0: Okay.
2: There now. It's a nice...
0: Yes, it is.
2: How do you...
0: Fine, thank you.
1: Light up a cigarette. Talk about world conditions.
0: Have you got a cigarette?
2: Yes. What kind would you like?
0: Oh, tobacco or chocolate.
2: Here you are.
0: Thank you.
2: Match?
0: One.
2: Shall I light it?
0: If you'd like.
2: There you are. I didn't know you smoked.
0: Whatever gave you that impression?
2: Well, you're supposed to light it on the end, not in the middle.
0: I learned to smoke in the Orient.
2: Oh.
0: Nancy, would you like to go...
1: Don't get right to it. Talk about world conditions.
2: What were you about to say, Mr. Sweeney?
0: How about Alaska? There's a world condition for you.
2: Well, what about Alaska?
0: Oh, we got to get rid of all that ice up there.
2: Glacier?
0: If it's necessary.
1: Pop the question. Above all, play hard to get.

0: Nancy, me and Hal have been friends for 10 years. Want to go?
1: Where? Where?
0: That's for me to know, for you to find out.
1: Well, if you'd like me to go out with you, I'd love to.
0: Well, why didn't you say so in the first place?
1: Where are we going?
0: To a nightclub. We're going to have old steaks and new wine.
1: Who is Hal going to take?
0: Probably a movie star. He's up in the room phoning for a date right now.
2: Ah, but you're tantalizing. I'm sure that you'll be the most attractive at the party tonight.
0: Okay, Hal, I...
2: Please, just a second. Nowhere in this wide world is there anyone like you.
0: Hey, Hal, why don't you get away from that mirror and make your phone call?
2: Oh, okay. All set with Nancy, little buddy?
0: Yeah, I got my date.
2: Was it much trouble?
0: It wasn't easy. I had to ask her.
2: All right, now, little friend. Watch the master at work. You see this little black address book?
0: Yeah.
2: Come here.
0: Oh, okay.
2: No, I mean, really, come here.
0: This close?
2: That's it. Now, before I start this, I want you to promise me one thing.
0: Oh, what's that, Hal?
2: That after this is all over, you forget everything you've seen or heard.
0: Why?
2: Because this little book is so full of hot numbers that if I rubbed any two names together, the whole thing would go up in flames.
0: No!
2: Yeah. I got numbers in here that even the phone company doesn't know about. Now, let's see now. No, not that one. How about... No. Ah, here's one. Grade A, government inspected. Ringalevio 67540. Hello, Darlene. How are you, honey? Yes. Now? Now? Who's the man that makes the world go round? Sonny who? Now? No, no, it's Hal. Now? Hal March. Hello? Hello? Let's see who's on the next page. Birthday, dynamite. Oh, this poem. Hello, Ginger? How's my little ginger snap? What were you doing when I called, baby? Ha! Well, nobody can weave baskets like you, baby. Baby, what I called about... Who's that man's voice I hear? Oh, the radio? Since when do they use language like that on the radio? Oh, it's a Mexican station. Well, Doc, this is Big Hal March, dear, and I figured if you weren't... Oh, that's too bad. Whooping cough, huh? I'll give you a rain check. Call me. Bye.
0: Who are you going to call now, Hal?
2: Let's see now. Oh, here's a doll. This kid can come in. Hello. Hello, Lola. Oh, well, who is this, sir? You're her... Well, tell your wife that the man from the Riverside Market called that chicken she ordered is all plucked and dressed.
0: What's the matter, Hal?
2: Oh, you can't depend on some women. Don't call them for a couple of years, they go and get married on you. Let's see now. Oh, why didn't I think of this one first? Bunny Velour.
0: Bunny Velour.
2: Murder. Hello, Bunny. Angel, are you busy tonight? You're not? Well, we're going out on a double date tonight. Will you meet me in front of the check room at the Glass Hat? About 7:30? You'll be there? Fine, Bunny. Who is this?

0: Hal. You know, Hal March. All right, see you there.
1: All set?
0: All set. Tonight we're going to have an evening that'll be fit for the gods. Yeah. Our table will be laden with the finest cuisine, stuffed breast of wild guinea hen. We'll have tapioca out of season. Cold vichyssoise. Hearts of virgin hummingbird. And from the high mountain fields of a Tibetan lamasery, we'll have grape leaves stuffed with wild rice. How does that sound to you, Swain?
1: Terrible.
0: What's wrong?
1: I can't stand a meal without bread.
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3: 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Can't possibly upset you in any way. And listen.
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3: Taste good, sleep good, Sanka coffee. And now back to Sweeney and March, who are preparing to celebrate 10 years of a wonderful friendship.
0: Well, Sweeney, old friend, we're all set. Excited about going out tonight?
1: Sure. But I don't understand how we're going to have all the stuffed tapioca and breast of grape leaves without any money.
0: Don't you have any money?
1: No, I don't get paid till tomorrow.
0: Swain, money is certainly not going to stand in the way of two old friends. There's only one thing for us to do.
1: What's that?
0: We'll borrow it from our dear, kind, sweet, lovable old landlady, Mrs. Scully. Come on, let's go down to her room and ask her.
1: Well, if it's all the same to you, would you mind going down there alone? I can't stand her room. She keeps it too hot.
0: Listen, if you were anemic, you'd keep your room hot, too.
1: Well, what do you mean she's anemic?
0: Mrs. Scully has no blood. When she bends over, nothing rushes to her head. I'm going down to her room. I'll be right back.
4: Come in quickly, Mr. March. I don't want any fresh air to get in.
0: Isn't it a little warm in here, Miss Scully?
4: Yes, but it'll be cool in a minute. I just turned my oil burner down to 110.
0: Well, that's a nice, cozy temperature.
4: Yeah. Yes, it was too warm in here before. It was 130. It was so warm, my goldfish, Luther, got mad.
0: How did you know Luther was mad?
4: I looked over at his bowl, and he was boiling.
0: Miss Scully, I have some wonderful news. Today is the 10th anniversary of Mr. Sweeney's and my friendship.
4: 10 years for you boys.
0: Yeah.
4: My. You know, you two boys have a valuable thing there.
0: Yep.
4: Friendship is a wonderful thing. I'll never forget my old school chum, Rita Whippletree. We were inseparable pals when we were children. Then we broke up because of the way she embarrassed me at our high school graduation.
0: Well, what'd she do?
4: She graduated.
0: The nerve. Well, Mrs. Scully...
4: The thing I admire about you boys, everything is so open and above board in your friendship. I wish I could say the same. There are times when I have to talk behind one of my friends' back. Casual Esther Dorfman.
0: Esther's casual?
4: Yes. She wears her earphones slung over her shoulder.
0: I see. Well, Mrs. Scully, Sween and I have a couple of dates, and we're going to celebrate by going to a nightclub. But we unfortunately find ourselves without any...
4: With the insufficient monetary support. you find yourselves financially indisposed. Your economic structure is in a state of collapse. In other words, you're putting the bite on me.
0: Well, let's put it that way. How about it?
4: How much do you need, Mr. March?
0: Well, we're celebrating 10 years of friendship. About $20 will do.
4: $20, eh?
0: Mm-hmm.
4: Why don't you take $10 and celebrate 5 years?
0: Oh, Mrs. Scully. Miss Scully, this is a big evening. After all, this is the first time Mr. Sweeney and Nancy are going out together, and we do want them to have a good time, don't we?
4: Yes, I guess you're right, Mr. March. I'll let you have the 20.
0: Oh, fine.
4: Would you mind turning your head, please? I keep it in a money belt.
0: Oh.
4: In this top drawer here.
0: You won't mind being alone tonight, will you, Miss Scully?
4: Oh, don't you worry about me. I'm not going to be alone. My gentleman friend, Mr. Peters, is coming over.
0: Oh, Mr. Peters, that'll be nice for you.
4: Yes. Here's the money, Mr. March.
0: Fine.
4: Now, here's 5, 6, 7, 8, 9, 10. Now, that's 10 cents.
0: Swell.
4: Here's 11, 12, 13, 14.
1: Hiya, Hal. Did you get the money?
0: 75 pounds of it, all Indian.
1: Hal.
0: What?
1: While you were going, I was thinking.
0: Uh-oh, that always means trouble. What were you thinking about?
1: I'm worried.
0: About what?
1: Oh, I don't know how to act in a nightclub.
0: Well, what bothers you, old buddy?
1: Well, like when you sit down at a table, all that silverware and everything, I don't know where to begin.
0: Oh, there's nothing to know. Just watch me. When I use a fork, you use the same one.
1: Is that sanitary?
0: Don't be silly. You know what I mean.
1: Well, gee, they serve so many courses in a nightclub. What spoon should I use for the salad?
0: Are you kidding? The salad spoon, of course. Now, let's get ready.
1: Well, that's not all that bothers me.
0: Well, what else?
1: Well, all that fancy dancing. I don't know the difference between a waltz and a tango.
0: Very simple. Now, listen.
1: Okay. Now, how does the waltz go?
0: That was the waltz. Now, this is the way the tango goes. There, that's a tango. You all set?
1: No.
0: What's the matter?
1: I don't know how to dance.
0: Oh, I don't know what I'm going to do with you. Sometimes you're so exasperated.
1: Wait a minute. Don't get mad at me. This is the 10th anniversary of our friendship.
0: All right. I'm sorry, old friend. But what you should do when this whole thing is over, Sween, is learn to dance with Arthur Murray.
1: Yeah, but suppose I want to go out some night dancing and he can't make it.
0: Sween.
1: 10 years?
0: But you...
1: A friendship?
0: Now, Sween, old friend, there's one more little thing. During the course of the evening, extend every little courtesy possible. Help the ladies with their wraps. Assist them with their chairs. Play the part of the gentleman at all times. They love it.
1: I understand. But how do I get the whole thing started? How do I call for Nancy?
0: Well, it's very simple. I'll demonstrate it for you. Now, you go outside the door, and I'll be Nancy, and you be you.
1: Well, why can't I be Nancy and you be me?
0: Why?
1: Because I'm prettier than you.
0: Don't you ever say a thing like that again as long as you know me.
1: I'm sorry.
0: All right. Now, you go outside the door and knock, and when I open it, I'll pretend I'm Nancy. I'll bow and say... Good evening. I'm ready to go dancing with you. And then you say, wonderful, let's go.
1: Okay.
0: All right, go outside the door. Let's try it. Good evening. I'm ready to go dancing with you.
5: I'd like to, but my mother won't let me dance with strangers.
0: Huh?
1: I couldn't help it, Hal. The newsboy sneaked in front of me.
5: Mr. March, you owe me for 8 months' papers, and I want my money.
0: Look, kid, it's a beautiful day today. Why don't you stroll over to the park and stop the first mounted policeman you see? And if you ask him very nicely, maybe he'll let his horse run over you. Now beat it.
5: But, Mr. March, I need the money. School started this week, and I got to raise $30 for a new pencil box.
0: $30 for a pencil box? Pencil boxes only cost 25 cents.
5: You don't expect me to walk into the store in this suit, do you?
0: Kid, if you don't mind...
5: But I gotta buy those pencils. I have to write a composition about my vacation.
1: A composition? Well, what are you gonna write about, little boy?
5: Well, I'm gonna write about my girl's swimming pool, where I spent so many happy hours this summer.
1: Oh, swell.
5: Sure. I'm gonna write about how the pool is lined with marble, how it has plush carpeting all around the edges, and beautiful lights on the bottom that change color every hour, and especially about the soda fountain on the side.
1: What's the title of this composition?
5: The Old Swimming Hole.
0: Hey, kid, what's that sticking out of your shirt pocket there?
5: Oh, that's my new magic harmonica.
0: Well, what do you mean, magic harmonica?
5: Well, you just blow into it and plays its magic.
0: Hey, kid, let me see that harmonica.
5: Here you are, mister.
0: Let's see. I can accompany myself when I sing. Pretty good idea. Well, come on, Sweeney. Let's start getting dressed.
1: Okay.
5: Can I please have my harmonica back, mister?
0: Beat it, kid. We're busy.
5: But I want that harmonica.
0: Beat it, I said. Sweeney, unroll my bull whip, please.
5: But I want that harmonica. I love that harmonica. Besides, it just fits my little puckered lips.
0: Oh, getting tough, huh, kid? Seen too many Richard Widmark pictures, huh? Okay, put your dukes up.
5: But I don't want to fight, mister. Fighting's for storybook heroes, and I'm a real-life coward.
0: Brace yourself, kid, because Hal March, the California Crusher, is cruising in.
5: I didn't mean to knock you down, mister.
0: Dirty little sneak. Here's your harmonica, now get out.
5: Oh, Mother, I foul a fellow man. Will Father never teach me right from wrong?
0: Out! Darn kid.
1: Well, you shouldn't pick on him.
0: I was only trying to scare him.
1: Why did you take his harmonica?
0: Never mind. Now, let's get dressed. We've got to pick up Nancy and meet Bunny, and I want to leave here by 7 o'clock.
1: All right.
0: All right, now, when Nancy opens the door, remember what I told you to say.
1: Okay.
0: Now.
1: Good evening, Miss Nancy. I've come to
6: take... I'll be with you in just a minute.
1: Oh, you didn't let me finish!
6: Goodbye, Annie. We're leaving now.
4: Goodbye, dear. Don't be too late.
6: I won't. Goodbye, Mr. Peters.
7: Oh, yes. Goodbye. Oh, goodbye. Have a nice time, dear. Goodbye.
4: Goodbye, boy.
0: Bye, Miss Scully.
1: Goodbye, Miss Scully.
0: Bye, Mr. Peters.
7: Bye, Mr. Peters. Care for a mint before you go?
0: No, thanks, Peters. Get you next time. Bye.
4: Well, there they go. Off for an evening of fun.
7: Oh, yes. Fun, fun, fun. Oh, they're going to have fun. Oh, those kids are going to have fun.
4: Wasn't it nice to see Nancy going out with Mr. Sweeney? I do hope the sweet young innocent thing has a good time.
7: Yes. And I hope Nancy enjoys herself, too.
4: Don't you think she looked lovely in her new evening gown, Mr. Peters?
7: Oh, yes, yes, yes. Oh, she's a lovely child. Just love. Oh, she's fresh. She's fresh. And she's nice. And she's lovely.
4: I used to look like that.
7: Yes. But that was a long time ago.
4: I beg your pardon.
7: You were saying?
4: I used to look like that. I'll never forget the night of the big ball in honor of Teddy Roosevelt. My gown was taffeta with a flounce in the back. Very daring it was. Cut so low, you could see my Adam's apple.
7: Oh, my. Oh, my, that's low. Oh, that, oh, that's low.
4: You know, they talked about that dress for years in that town.
7: How was the ball?
4: I don't know. My mother didn't let me go.
7: Oh, I love to dance. I just love to get my dancing slippers out. I just love to dance.
4: You do those newfangled dances?
7: A newfangled? Which ones are those, Miss Scully?
4: Oh, you know. The rumba and the sambo. Oh.
7: Do I do the rumba? Oh, I tell you. When I finish a rumba, it takes 20 minutes for all of me to stop shaking.
4: Oh, no.
7: I wouldn't pull your leg for anything in the world, Mrs. Scully. Care for a mint?
4: No, thanks. How do you do the rumba, Mr. Peters?
7: Oh, it's easy as putting by, Mrs. Scully. All you do is just put your feet in low, shift your hips into high, then you just go ahead and strip your gears.
4: Oh, my. That sounds like fun.
7: Oh, it is. It's lots of fun. Oh, it's just oodles of fun. What's that smell, sir?
4: Yeah, I thought we might have a nice fresh cup of coffee with my homemade cookies.
7: Oh, no sense telling me. That's Sanka coffee. That's good. That's Sanka. I want to thank you, Mrs. Scully, for introducing me to Sanka.
4: Oh, that's all right, Mr. Peters. Sanka's an old friend of mine.
7: Any friend of yours is a friend of mine. I tell you. Oh, yes, sir. How's that little song go that you always used to sing about Sanka Coffee?
4: Which one?
7: Oh, you know, no. Which one? The 97 one.
4: Oh, you mean the 97% caffeine-free, 97% caffeine-free, 97% caffeine-free, free bomb, free bomb, Sanka let you sleep, bomb.
7: Oh, I like that. Yes, I really... See, what's that from?
4: Oh, that's from Carmen.
7: I love opera.
4: Oh, no. No, Carmen Lombardo.
7: You know, Miss Scully, I hope the young folks are having as much fun as we are.
4: I imagine they are.
7: Youth is a wonderful thing, Mrs. Scully. But old age has its advantages, too.
4: Oh, you're so right, Mr. Peter. I appreciate my age. I never try to fool anybody.
7: You done?
4: No.
7: How old are you?
4: Temperament.
7: By the way, Mrs. Scully, where were the young folks going tonight?
4: Oh, they were going to some place they called the Glass Hat. It's a nightclub.
0: Well, here we are. How do you like the Glass Hat, folks?
8: Oh, it's lovely. Where's your date, Mr. Marsh? Oh,
0: she must be in here someplace. I told her to meet me by the check room. Oh, you really love her. She's really shy and very sensitive.
1: Well, is that her coming over?
0: Yeah. Get a load of that angel. Is that a vision or is that a vision?
4: Oopsie! What kept you, huh?
1: That's a vision?
0: Bunny, I'd like you to meet my friends. This is Nancy Scully, Bunny.
4: Hi, Irish. Pleased to meet you.
8: Hello, Bunny.
0: And this is my little friend, Bob Sweeney, Bunny. We've been friends for 10 years through thick and thin. And tonight we're celebrating our 10th anniversary. This is our night.
4: I hope you two will be very happy together.
0: Oh, murder. What do you say we get a table, folks? Waiter!
9: Bonsoir, mesdames et messieurs. Comment allez-vous ce soir?
4: I love foreign establishments. You hear wrong from the islands, kid?
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14: 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It is late afternoon in the Higgins household in Sycamore Terrace, and Baby Snooks has not come home from school. Daddy and Mommy are frantic with worry. Daddy has been making a tour of the town in search of Snooks, and he's just now coming in the house.
16: Is that you, Lancelot?
17: Yes, dear. Did Snooks come home?
16: No. Didn't you find her anywhere?
17: Not a trace. I went to the park, the drugstore, the movie theater.
16: What was playing?
17: What's that got to do with it? It was called Flaming Passion. Snooks wouldn't be interested in seeing that.
16: Oh, no. No, of course not. She's already seen it four times.
17: Well, I don't know where else to look for her.
16: Did you try the bakery shop?
17: Bakery shop?
16: Yes. Mr. Schultz tells me she often goes in there and feels the coffee cake.
17: I should have thought of that.
16: Take your feet off that chair.
17: Oh, yes, dear. Say, do you think she could be at the public library?
16: No, I doubt it. Isn't her library card in that big book there?
17: Oh, yes. My, what did she take this book out for? A critical analysis of pre-Renaissance Gothic architecture. Now, what did she take out a big book like that for?
16: It makes more spitballs.
17: Oh, what's the matter with that kid?
16: Well, remember, you're her father. Mm. Watch your ashes.
17: Oh, yes, dear. Doesn't she know that's public property? I'll just wait till she comes home.
16: Oh, I wish she would come home.
17: Well, don't you worry, dear. She'll show up. I have Uncle Louie and Aunt Sophie out hunting for her. This isn't the first time she's been late.
16: But not this late. An ice cream for dinner, and she hasn't done anything naughty.
17: Nothing that we know of.
16: Maybe that's Snooks.
17: It's Uncle Louie. Don't slam the door.
16: Remember the picture. Hang the picture up again, Lancelot.
17: Yes, dear.
12: A cardboard house.
16: Any news, Uncle Louie?
12: Oh, not a thing. My bookie skipped town.
17: Oh, we don't care about the races.
12: Oh?
17: Didn't you go to the police station?
12: Oh, yes, that I did. I didn't think you knew.
16: Oh, please, Uncle Louie. Please tell us what happened.
12: Oh, it was nothing. I pleaded guilty and they let me off with a small fine.
17: Small fine?
12: Yeah.
17: I sent you to the police station to find out about Snooks.
12: Well, so you did, but how do you like that? The low-down cheats took my check without batting an eye. I'll sue them if that check turns out to be good.
17: Oh, a lot of help you've been.
12: Well,
17: what about Snooks?
12: A great little girl. Great.
17: Louie, try to be sensible. Don't you realize Snooks is gone?
12: How did you ever arrange it?
17: No. Oh. Maybe something terrible has happened. Can't you think where she might be?
12: Let me see. I have it. I'll go look in the pool parlor at the corner.
17: Oh, don't be ridiculous. What would she be doing at the pool parlor?
12: Well, you know Snooks. Maybe she's behind the eight ball again.
17: No. I'll go down and see. Goodbye, folks. Louie, don't slam the door.
16: Hang the picture up again, Lancelot.
17: Yes, dear.
16: Well, answer the phone, Lancelot.
17: Oh, yes, dear. Hello?
18: Hello, Lancelot, dear boy.
17: It's Aunt Sophie. Did you find out anything, Aunt Sophie?
18: About Snooks? No. The most unfortunate thing happened. I fainted.
17: Uh-huh. In front of whose mansion?
18: The Van Peisters. And you'll never guess what.
17: They just happened to be having a big, swanky party.
18: Well, however did you know?
17: Well, last week you sprained your ankle and they had to carry you into the Kensington's tea dansante. The week before you had a sunstroke.
18: Now, never mind. They just happened to be unfortunate accidents.
17: Why don't you forget your phony social aspirations? After all, we both know you used to be a waitress in a hash house.
18: Why, Lancelot... That is merely a figment of your imagination.
17: All right. Forget about it, Aunt Sophie. Just bring me some hotcakes.
18: One stack of wheat's coming up! Lancelot, for shame. How can you resort to such low-down trickery? A fine way to treat a weekend guest. I bid you tooth jewels.
17: Weekend guest... Since when is it 3 years from Friday to Monday?
16: Lancelot!
17: Oh, I'm sorry, dear. It's just that I'm so upset about Snooks. Well, I'm going to do something practical right now. I'm going over to the radio station. Eddie Cantor's doing a program. Maybe he'll broadcast an appeal about Snooks.
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20: All right, thank you, brother. Now, remember, Union, I go back on the air with my program September the 26th. It's only 10 days away. Now, let's run over. I'm going to love that gal. Make it good, huh?

0: That's it. That's good, boys. That's fine.
1: Oh, excuse me, sir. I'm Lancelot Higgins. Do you run this studio?
2: Run the studio? If I ran it, do you think I'd let myself get away with the things I get away with?
0: I'm Eddie Cantor.
1: Oh, well, Mr. Cantor, I came here for help.
2: Well, I get pleasure out of helping people. What is your trouble?
1: My little daughter is lost.
2: I see. Would you like to borrow one of mine?
1: Oh, no. No.
0: Take your choice. There's Marilyn and Marjorie. There's Janet.
1: Listen,
0: there's Edna. I can
1: just
0: go on like this for days, you know.
1: I just want my own dear little Snooks.
2: I'm terribly sorry, Mr. Higgins. An only child, no doubt?
1: I have three others. How many children have you?
2: I don't know. When I left home this morning, Ida wasn't...
1: Huh?
0: Mr. Higgins, I've been in the maternity ward so often they served me aspirin with my monogram on it. So you see, I'm in a position to give you some advice.
1: Oh, thank you.
0: You say you have four little girls, huh?
1: No, two of them are boys.
0: Boys. In that case, you can give me some advice.
1: Please, Mr. Cantor. I thought if only we could make some sort of radio appeal, we might find Snooks immediately.
2: Well, I'll speak to my announcer, Harry Von Zell. Maybe he could slip in the announcement with his commercial, huh?
1: Well, swell. I don't know how to thank you.
2: No need. Glad to do it. Now, let me take some notes on her appearance. What does your little girl look like?
1: Well, did you see Meet Me in St. Louis?
2: Oh, yes. You mean she looks like Margaret O'Brien?
1: No, Marjorie Maine.
0: And now she's lost.
1: Yes.
0: Let me be the first to congratulate you.
1: Oh, but you don't understand. I want to find her.
0: Well, everybody to his taste, but I warn you, the older they get, the harder they are to lose. That's what George Jessel told me. I'll tell you what I want to do. Anyhow, I'm pretty good at this sort of thing. When did you first notice that she was missing?
1: Well, not for quite a while. I was busy in my laboratory working on a new invention, a fuel substitute.
2: Really?
1: Yes. It's a powdery substance. You simply drop it in water and use it for gas.
2: What's it called? Salopatica? Seriously, why don't you take me home with you? Perhaps I can track her down for you.
1: Oh, no, I wouldn't ask you to.
2: Let's be on our way. I want to meet your family.
1: Well, you asked for it.
3: Well, there they go, Wilcox. But I bet they'll never be able to find Snooks.
4: Well, Carmen Dragon, I suppose you could.
3: Oh, maybe. Remember how the Pied Piper of Hamelin called all the children to him with music?
4: Yeah.
3: Well, suppose I try to get Snooks that way. Listen.
4: All right. Come out, come out. Say, maybe you ought to use your musical influence on those grown-ups who are disturbed by the caffeine in the coffee they drink. You know what their first words are every morning, don't you? That's right. They never sleep a wink. The caffeine in their coffee keeps them awake. Now, if they drink Sanka coffee, they'd sing a different tune. Because Sanka coffee has had 97% of the caffeine taken out, so it can't interfere with sleep. And have you heard how wonderful Sanka coffee tastes? You bet it's good. Fragrant, delicious, roaster fresh, too. You'll never miss a wink of sleep, and you'll always enjoy every cup you drink of Sanka coffee. Carmen Dragon and his orchestra with June is busting out all over.

0: that you, Lancelot?
1: Yes, dear.
0: Oh, Lancelot, I haven't heard a word about Snooks.
1: Well, I've got someone here who might help us. Dear, I'd like you to meet Eddie Cantor.
0: How do you do? Are you one of Snooks' little friends?
2: Madam, don't let my young appearance fool you. I'm old enough to be Snooks' brother. Older brother, oldest. Oh, ooh, ah.
1: Mommy, this is Eddie Cantor.
0: Who?
1: Oh, you know him. If you knew Susie and I know Susie. Oh, what a gal.
0: Oh, Lancelot. Lancelot, how can you act so stupid at a time like this?
2: Stupid? I've made a good living. Seriously, Mrs. Higgins. Mrs. Higgins, I came here to be of assistance. I want to do anything I can to help you find Snooks.
0: Oh, I've been racking my brain.
2: I noticed a funny sound here. Go ahead.
0: You know, just before you came in, I almost established contact with her.
2: What's that?
1: Oh, don't mind her, Eddie. She thinks she's psychic.
2: Well, don't scoff. It's perfectly possible. All women have a sort of a sixth sense.
1: They do.
2: Did you ever try to sneak in at 3 a.m. after a poker game?
1: I see what you mean.
2: Sure, they're all equipped with radar. I'm just kidding, Mrs. Higgins. You stay here and try to contact Snooks. Mr. Higgins, would you show me the place where she was last seen?
1: All right, it was up in the twins' nursery. Come on,
2: let's go. Nice little house you've got here.
1: Well, it wasn't this nice when we bought it.
2: No?
1: We've made changes in a lot of the rooms. Here's the baby's nursery.
2: Baby's nursery? I bet you made a lot of changes in here, too.
1: I'd like to have a nickel for everyone I folded and pinned on those two babies.
2: Me too. I was as fast as lightning in my day. Oh, yeah.
1: Yeah, but you're probably pretty rusty now.
2: Oh, I don't know. One doesn't lose a touch. Wouldn't be a bit surprised if I could beat you right now.
1: Bet you $10.
2: You're on.
1: You take one of the twins and I'll take the other.
2: Yeah.
1: Here's yours.
2: Yeah. Oh, sure. Mine would cry. Sure. This was a better idea than we thought.
1: Ready?
2: Ready.
1: All clear for action?
2: All clear.
1: Material unfolded.
2: Pin free and clear.
1: Go.
2: Roger. Once over, twice over.
1: Up we go.
2: Under we go. Left side, right side.
1: Hey, no pain.
2: What's the matter? What'd I do?
1: You can't do that. You forgot the powder.
2: Well, I always use the powder afterwards.
1: After you've diapered them? How? How?
2: I leave an opening. That's how.
1: Quiet. Here comes Aunt Sophie.
3: Well, what's going on here?
1: Oh, we put daddies on the baby. Babies on the daddy.
2: Didi's on the Bobby. If he said Bobby, I would have killed him.
3: Well, you both have a... Oh, say. Well, you both have a poor sense of direction. Look how high up you've got them. You've gagged the kids.
2: Well, we felt we could use a gag here.
1: Oh, he certainly is. This is Eddie Cantor.
3: What, the Eddie Cantor?
1: Mm-hmm. Yes.
3: Oh, Mr. Cantor. Why, I remember the first time I saw you.
2: What a memory. Really?
3: Yeah, sure. Why, you had been a star for years.
2: Years? Take it easy now.
3: Well, yes, I got in for half price.
2: Yeah, why? Were you in the service? I didn't know they had wax in the Civil War.
3: Why, Mr. Cantor, I take back all the nice things I said about you. I bid you Avar Dupoy.
2: Dupoy on you too, too.
1: Well, Mr. Cantor, it's getting later and still no sign of Snooks.
2: Now, you say you last saw the child here in the nursery?
1: Oh, no. I didn't see her.
2: No?
1: The cook, Sunshine, was the last to see her.
2: Well, let me speak to her.
1: Well, I'll ask her if she'll see you.
2: You'll ask her? Tell her. Tell her I want to speak to her.
1: Evidently, you don't have help at your house.
2: Of course not. Not with six women in the house. I simply board each of them a carpet sweeper, and I stand in the middle of the room and direct traffic.
1: Well, now, look. Why don't you tell me what you want to ask the cook, and I'll ask her while I'm doing the dishes tonight.
2: Don't tell me she makes you wash the dishes.
1: Oh, only takes a minute.
2: Yeah, but why do you have to do it? Why not your wife?
1: Well, who'd sit with the cook's child?
2: Of course. I never thought of that.
1: It's really not so bad. She gets every Thursday night off.
2: Who, the cook?
1: No, my wife.
2: Why do you let her get away with so much?
1: Well, cooks are hard to get. Besides, she can lick me.
2: Yeah. Well, I'll be able to handle her. Come on, Higgins, to the kitchen. I'll see sunshine. Kitchen, my dear.
4: Mm-hmm.
2: Sunshine, I'd like a word with you.
4: Yeah.
2: That's the word. Goodbye.
1: Wait a minute. Sunshine, don't you know who this is? He's a famous radio comedian.
0: Oh, come right in, Mr. Hope.
1: No. This is Eddie Cantor.
0: Eddie Cantor. Well, come right in.
2: Oh, you like me, huh?
0: No, I just want to see how it feels to have ham in the kitchen again.
2: That's all. Let's get out of here, Higgins.
1: Wait, you said you were going to tell her off.
2: Don't be silly, Higgins. Why should I talk harshly to her? She might be somebody's father. Come on.
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0: You back again?
1: Well, I just thought...
0: Yeah?
1: A little refreshment for our guest.
0: If you mean that so-called radio comedian, no.
1: Oh, now. Look, I'll fix it. Let's see, now, where would the coffee be?
0: Not in the oven.
1: Oh, no. Of course not. Well, here we are. Sanka coffee.
2: What a coffee, Higgins.
1: What?
2: Why, Sanka's the coffee that lets everybody sleep. It's got the caffeine taken out, that's why. You see, it's the caffeine in coffee, not the coffee itself, that robs so many people of sleep.
1: How did you get in here again, Wilcox?
2: Oh, I was just passing by the kitchen window when I heard you say Sanka coffee. And at once I said to myself, Wilcox, if you're half the man I think you are, you'll go right in there and see if Mr. Higgins has had any news about Snooks. So here I am, and I...
0: Wouldn't be the Sanka.
2: Say, did you ever taste a coffee that could compare with it in richness and freshness and body? Why, a man would be mad to pass up a cup of Sanka coffee. But don't get me wrong. If I had to choose between Snooks and Sanka coffee...
1: There isn't any news of Snooks, Wilcox.
2: Oh, too bad. Well, I'll just finish up my coffee and go then. I know you'd rather be alone at a time like this, Higgins. So long. Now, back to our search for Baby Snooks.
1: Well, we've gone through the house, Mr. Campbell.
3: Are you sure you've told me everything, Higgins?
1: Everything I know.
3: And I've spoken to everybody in your family?
1: Everybody except Uncle Louis Groot.
3: Well, where is...
1: Here we are, back in the living room. Uncle Louis, get out from under that sofa.
3: Well, all right. But if you weren't such a cheapskate, I wouldn't have to search for your cigars like a sneak thief.
1: If you'd buy your own, I wouldn't have to hide them all the time.
3: I choose to take that as an insult. I've got a good mind to pack up and leave.
1: Oh, yes?
3: Right after supper.
4: Who's your bug-eyed companion here?
3: Who's his? Bug-eyed?
1: Louis, that's no way to talk to a guest in my house. This is Eddie Cantor, and he's going to ask you a few questions.
3: Yeah. I got an alibi, mister. I was standing there minding my own business.
5: Wait a minute.
3: It was a nice conversation we had. Look, I'm not a detective. I just want to ask you a few amateur questions.
5: Oh, well, go ahead. I'll give you a few professional answers.
1: Being questioned is nothing new for Louis.
3: Well, don't worry. He won't outsmart me. What's your name?
5: Louis Groot.
3: Where were you born?
5: New Orleans.
3: How old are you?
5: 55.
3: Are you a citizen?
5: Yeah, are you?
3: Yes.
5: Age?
3: 53.
5: Born?
3: New York.
5: Name?
3: Eddie Kent. Who's asking who?
1: Is he? I told you wouldn't get anything out of him.
5: Well, I'll be running along. Don't hesitate to call on me.
3: Goodbye, Mr. Groot.
5: So long, Bug-Eye.
3: Bug-Eye.
1: Don't slam the door.
3: Such strange people.
1: Yes, I wish I could lose him instead of Snooks. Oh, poor little Snooks.
3: I'm terribly sorry I haven't been able to help you, Mr. Higgins. Of course, I will make an announcement on the radio, but I wish I could do something in the meantime.
1: Oh, you couldn't do anything. Nothing can take the place of my little girl.
3: Not even me?
1: You.
3: Well, I feel I've been listening to Snooks so often, I could use just as
1: really?
3: Well...
1: Oh, really? That's impossible.
6: Why, Daddy?
1: Oh, no! No, not that!
6: I want to be Snooks.
1: Now, how can you? You're Eddie Cantor and Snooks is Snooks.
6: I want to be Snooks!
1: This is silly. You're not a child.
6: What am I?
1: What do you think you are?
6: An elephant.

0: What do you think you are?
1: An elephant.
0: You are not.
1: When I grow up, Daddy, can I be an elephant?
0: Why, of course not. Why should you want to be an elephant?
1: So I can squirt water through my nose.
0: Look, let me tell you something.
1: All right, I'll sit on your lap.
0: No.
1: You want to sit on my lap, Dad?
0: Aren't you acting a little bit silly?
1: Uh-huh. Of course, it's way past my bedtime, Daddy.
0: Well, what do you want me to do about it?
1: Tuck me in my little bed and put me to sleep, Daddy.
0: Oh, sure. I carry you up to the nursery and tuck you in bed. Anything else you want?
1: Yes.
0: What?
1: Kiss me.
0: Oh, yeah! Don't do that!
1: Daddy!
0: What?
1: I want to get out of bed.
0: What for?
1: You know. I'm thirsty, Daddy. I'm thirsty.
0: Never mind. I'm not listening.
1: You'll be sorry.
0: I'm sorry enough now. Don't bother me.
1: If I don't bother you and go to sleep, can I go out and play with the girls tomorrow, Daddy?
0: Oh, what would you be doing playing with little girls?
2: Who said anything about little girls?
0: That's the last straw. You want to be Snooks, eh?
1: Uh-huh.
0: And you want me to treat you just like I treat her?
1: Yeah.
0: Come here, dear.
1: Here I am, little Daddy. Mm-hmm. What do you want?
0: This. I'm sorry, Mr. Cadley. For a minute, I forgot myself.
2: You see, it did you some good. It helped you forget. And believe me, Mr. Higgins, I'll keep on trying to find your little girl. I'm going to make that radio announcement tonight.
0: What are you going to say?
2: Just this. If anybody discovers the whereabouts of Snooks, please get in touch with her daddy, Lancelot Higgins, in Sycamore Terrace. Thank you, and good night.
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0: Good evening. Well, welcome to the 15th and last in this series of Sunday evening radio shows. In answer to your many requests, and by the way, we are really deeply grateful, all of us, for the enormous response, we're going to recreate for you tonight some of the things you told us that you enjoyed the most. Well, I'm certainly going to miss our little Sunday evening romp together. The thing that made it fun was never knowing quite what was going to happen, you know. I'm going to miss talking to those real-life, believable people, for example, who used to come knocking at our portals. Ah, a guest bids entrance.
1: Mr. Freeberry?
0: Yes?
1: I'd like to discuss a problem with you.
2: Yes, indeed, a problem with you!
0: Well, if you just come down off the wall, we'll talk about it.
1: Trouble with my car. I can't get through on Sunset Boulevard.
0: Well, what seems to be the trouble?
1: The road is being blocked by sheep.
2: Yes, indeed!

0: in his tuned sheep. I don't care what they are. I've got to get to work.
1: Get the team back to work!
0: What kind of work do you do?

0: I ever need any brain surgery, why, I'll be sure and get in touch with that gentleman.
1: Pardon me, Mr. Freeberg. My name is Tweedley.
0: Well, we all have our problems.
1: I am the censor from the Citizens Radio Committee, and I must okay all the material used on your program here. So I'll just sit back here and interrupt whenever I feel it necessary.
0: You mean you plan to stop me every time I do something that you think is wrong?
1: Exactly. I'll just sound my little horn like this.
0: And that's a darling little horn there.
1: And then you stop, and I'll tell you what's wrong.
0: Somehow I can tell it's going to be one of those days.
1: You just go right ahead, Mr. Freeberg. Don't mind me.
0: Yeah. And now I would like to say...
1: You forgot to say thank you, Mr. Freeberg.
0: Thank you, Mr. Freeberg. Mr. Tweedy.
1: You're welcome, I am sure.
0: Yes. I'd like to sing an old river song in honor this week of National Treat the Beach of Feet on the Mississippi Mud Week. Mr. May, if you please.
1: That was very polite, Mr. Freeberg.
2: Old Man River, there.
0: All right, Tweedley, politeness, I dig, but what in the world is wrong with Old Man River?
1: Well, the word old has a connotation some of the more elderly people find distasteful. I would suggest you make the substitution, please.
0: I suppose you insist?
1: Precisely. You may continue.
0: All right, music.
1: You forgot
0: to say
1: thank you.
0: Got to say thank you, yes. Thank you, thank you.
2: Elderly man river, that elderly man river, he must know something, but he don't say nothing.
1: Grammar, grammar.
0: That's all right, Billy. Music. Thank you, thank you.
1: You're welcome, I'm sure.

0: potatoes. He doesn't plant cotton cutting. And them these those that plant them are soon forgotting. But every man river is just keep rolling along.
1: Excellent.
0: Thank you.
2: Oh, yeah, sorry about that.

0: we got by that one. You can't outlive it all. Okay, take your finger off the button, Mr. Tweedley. We know when we're licked. Well, that concludes Elderly Man River. Oh, yes, and thank you for being with us, Mr. Tweedley.
1: You're welcome, I'm sure.
2: Stanley?
0: Well, if it isn't our dear little singing imp, Peggy Taylor.
2: Stanley, the thing is, this is your last program.
0: Oh, no, there's no need to carry on like that, Peggy, just because we're going off.
2: That's not why I'm crying.
0: Why are you crying?
2: You're standing on my foot.
0: Oh. Pardon me.
2: Oh, yes. Well, seeing as this is your last program, I prepared a little something as a going-away present. Here.
0: Gee, just what I always needed, a crocheted sleeping bag.
2: No, it's not a sleeping bag. It's a Freebird cozy.
0: Oh, I see.
2: Well, it's going to be a hard winter, and I hated to think of you standing on a corner selling apples without something to keep you warm,
0: yeah.
2: You know?
0: I appreciate it, Peggy, but I am not going to stand around on any corner selling apples. Newspapers, maybe. Better you should have made a sponsor cozy.
2: Better you should have had one to put it on,
0: Crochet. what have you picked to sing for us tonight?
2: I'd like to sing The Birth of the Blues.
0: Well, we'd love to listen to you.

0: Wonderful. Thank you, Peggy. That was lovely. Well, you seem to enjoy our version recently of that typical soundtrack that has come galloping out of your TV sets this fall. So here then is our Western hero, Bang Gunley. That is just the soundtrack. No peeking at the picture now.
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2: Morning.
3: Howdy.
2: You Bang Gunway?
3: That's right.
2: Well, let's ride on out and look over the spread.
3: Okay.
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0: Forward, forward.
1: Somebody sure cut through that fence, all right. 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Somebody sure cut through that fence, all right.
2: Back to our action-packed story in just a moment, folks. But first, a word from the newest member of the Eating Corporation of America's breakfast family, Puffed Grass.

0: Hi, boys and girls. This is Jet Crash. I'm a test pilot. Believe you me, I couldn't break through the sound barrier every morning. If I didn't start off my day with a stomach. Full of puffed grass. $100 million cows can't be wrong. The only breakfast food containing chlorophyll. 2. Yes, when us test pilots are all alone up there, pulling out of a sonic dive on the verge of blacking out, with a pull of 9 G's on our body, I can't tell you what a comfort it is to have that extra chlorophyll protection. Two. It well makes me the most popular test pilot of the annual Lockheed prom. Yes, you can spot the puffed grass eaters in any crowd. They got a green mouth.
1: There goes the boy with the green mouth. He's a puffed grass eater. Puffed grass!
2: Tune in next week for another action-packed adventure of Bang Gunley.

just ridiculous. Well, what comes now is a capital record of mine that you requested most. As a matter of fact, we received a scroll through the mail with a whole list of name on it. requesting that we do this number. So if Peter, that's too piercing, Leeds, is standing by, I'd like to sing for you the Banana Boat song.

0: He's a day.
1: I'm asking not to shout like that.
0: Well,
1: Uncle, it's like right in my ear, man.
0: Well, goes with a song.
1: Huh? Yeah, but don't holler in my ear, man.
0: Well, it's authentic calypso.
1: Yeah, but like, why
0: shout
1: next to me, man?
0: Well, shout, go with the bongo drums.
1: Well, not my bongo drums, man. I mean, move away, like.
0: Well, I don't see why.
1: No, stand over next to the guitar, man.
0: He sent me over here.
1: Yeah. Well, then, sing soft, man. I mean, like, wow.
0: Okay.
1: It's too loud, man. That's better.
0: Easy day, oh. Daylight come and me one go home.
1: Yeah, man.
0: Homework all night and a drink of rum.

0: foot, 7 foot,
1: hold it, man.
0: Eight foot, hold it.
1: It's too loud, man. It's too loud.
0: Hold it.
1: Oh, my ears, right in my ears. No, hold it, man. It's too shrill. It's too piercing. No, it's too piercing, man. It's too piercing. It's too piercing, man.
2: I don't see why, I don't see why I can't,
1: No, man, it's too piercing. Like, I don't dig loud noises.
2: Well, you ruined the whole
1: piercing.
2: Record is what you ruined.
1: I'll take my bongos and go, man, because the whole thing is like bugging me anyhow.
2: Yeah, wait a minute. I'm going to shout.
1: No, I'm cutting in like I didn't want to make this gig in the first place.
2: No. Wait a minute. I be soft.
1: Yeah. Well, then back off me, man. It's too pissed.
2: Okay.
0: How's this? Dale!
1: Too loud, man.
0: Okay. Dale!
1: It's too loud, man. I can still hear you. Would you mind leaving the room?
0: Okay.
1: Crazy.

0: say like, come and me want go home. Hey, beautiful bunch of ripe bananas.
1: They like, come and me want go home.
0: Hide the deadly black tarantula.
2: No, they man, like, don't sing about spiders. I mean, ooh, like I don't dig spiders.
0: Well, that's how the song goes. He goes, hide the deadly black tarantula.
1: They like come and we won't go.
3: Is that it? Can I go now?
0: No, not yet. We got to finish.
3: Hey. Yeah, man.
0: I locked myself out.
3: Crazy.
0: I come through the window.

0: Stanley boy.
1: Yeah, Billy, what is it?
0: I got like a little gift for you myself, like.
1: Well, man, like, what is it?
0: Well, aquarium playing band leader, like I found floating in Balboa Bay.
1: Floating in Balboa Bay?
0: He was clinging to a hunk of the Aragon ballroom.
1: Yes. As I see him wringing out his accordion there. Well, how does it feel to be back on dry land, sir? A waterfall, a waterfall! Mr. Freeburn, I understand your program is going off the air. Right? Why, yes, it is. Ha, ha, ha! All right. Look, you don't have to make fun of me. Oh, look, who is it talking? Yes, well, there's that. Now, look, just to show you there's no hard feelings, how about playing us a short instrumental medley based on the names of girls? I just happen to have that arrangement with me. A one, and a two, and a... No.

0: you. Thank you very much. We enjoyed that.
1: Now for my next number, I would like...
0: Oh, I'm sorry.
1: ...to play...
0: That's all we have time for. Thanks very much.
1: Please, somebody turn off the Freeburg machine.
0: All right. Look, just have a seat, will you please, sir? Now, who could that be? Coming. Yes?
2: A package from Mr. Stan Freeburg. Will you sign here, please?
0: All righty. That's an awfully big package. Gee, it must be about 10 feet tall.
2: Oh, you tell me, sir. It come all the way from the Himalayan mountains.
0: The Himalayan what?
2: A mountain.
0: Well, let's unwrap it here. Give me a hand.
2: Will okay, you? Sir.
0: All right. Big one. Here we go. That's got it.
3: Hello there, Stan.
0: Well. It's my old friend, the Abominable Snowman. Yeah, I guess that messenger, I've never seen a 10-foot monster creature, a gentleman like yourself, all covered with hair before. He got pretty scared.
3: Yeah. Well, chalk one up for me, Stan. I mean, that's all in a day's work for me, you know.
0: Yeah, that's right. Terrorizing people is your business, isn't it?
3: Yes, terrorizing the various mountain climbers, that is my trade, and I am proud of it. By the way, is it hard on you doing both voices like this?
0: Yes, that's a little hard on my voice, yes.
3: It's a little hard on mine, too.
0: Well, I hope it's not too bad.
3: Not too bad, no.
0: You sure?
3: Sure. Positive?
0: Positive.
3: All right, all right.
0: Okay, okay. Say, there is something a little different about you there. I know what it is. You're not wearing orange sneakers like you usually do.
3: Yeah. I'm glad you noticed, Stan. I'm wearing the purple. That's the ensemble I picked out for my trip.
0: That's not much of an ensemble, is it? I mean, just the sneakers.
3: Well, it's an ensemble to me.
0: Yes. Well, how did you get all the way here from Tibet?
3: Gladys mailed me.
0: What brings you here?
3: Well, it burned me up.
0: Yes. Well, what is it that the...
3: Well, we heard you were going off. So we were stunned. Oh, just stunned. So I came stateside right away to do something about it.
0: Well, really,
3: No. Now, come on now. Who do I scare?
0: No, nobody. It's no one's fault.
3: Listen, we've enjoyed your program. We don't want you to go off. Who do I frighten for you?
0: Well, there's no need to scare the wits out of people about this.
3: I was thinking more of scaring the wits back into them.
0: Well, it's the thought that counts, and don't think that I don't appreciate it.
3: I could scare a couple of sponsors for you.
0: I'm afraid we've already done that.
3: One would gather, yes.
4: Well, Stan, baby, what are you going to do now?
0: Oh, I don't know.
3: Well, I'll tell you what you're going to do, buddy, buddy. You're going to come back and live with Gladys and me in the high Himalayas.
0: No, no, no, really. What would I do there?
3: Well, I could teach you to be an abominable snowman.
0: But I'm only 6 feet tall.
3: Well, you could scare midgets.
0: No, I don't really...
3: I'll lend you my orange sneakers, Stanley.
0: Yeah, but size 23, yeah. Well, I guess I could stuff a little snow in the toes.
3: Yes, that, or I could stretch your feet for you.
0: No,
3: here, give me your footsie. I'll show you there.
0: No, please, I'll take you at your word.
3: Okay,
0: all right. Well, I guess it's settled, then. I'll be an abominable snowman.
3: Oh, Stan, you made me so proud.
0: And so concludes our final program.
1: Wonderful, a wonderful! Now off with the show!
5: All right, will you be quiet just a moment, please?
0: Well, gee, the time has just slipped by. I'm sorry we didn't have time for the Tune Chief tonight, for example, but maybe it's just as well. We had a little jurisdictional union dispute between the American Federation of Musicians and the 4-H Club. Well, I guess that just about winds up the egg-rolling contest for tonight. And I can't think of any better way to say goodbye than surrounded by all my good friends at home and in the studio. It's been a delightful 15 weeks. And on behalf of my producer, Pete Barnum, my technicians, and my cast, all of my cast, allow me to thank our entire audience, particularly the gentlemen of the press, for their most encouraging comments. So now, until we meet again, this is Stan Freberg saying, thanks for listening, God bless you, and good night.
6: 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Bud Sewell speaking.

0: What has a hazelnut in every bite?
1: Sorry!
0: And thick milk chocolate for your delight?
1: Sorry!
0: Nougat and caramel golden light?
1: Sorry!
0: And don't forget the hazelnut in every bite! And again! 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
1: Sorry!
0: Thick milk chocolate for your delight?
1: Sorry!
0: Nougat and caramel golden light? And don't forget the hazelnut in every bite!
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0: bad week.
1: Hey. Oh. Thank you. People, yes, hello, I'm Steve Punt.
2: And I'm Hugh Dennis.
1: And we're back with more tales of sorrow and woe from news stories across the globe. People whose fortunes have plummeted faster than ITV's Saturday night ratings.
2: Yep. The sort of people who find their journey through life is being chauffeur-driven by the presenter of police camera Telegraph Pole!
1: Helping us sift through the wreckage and examine the evidence, please welcome...
2: Police camera line-up, Toby Longworth.
1: Script microphone stand-up, Sue Perkins.
2: And guitar plectrum accident, Mitch Benn!
1: And, as always, having just arrived back from Glastonbury in his converted 1976 pop-top VW camper, it's our man with the sound effects, Van Man. Van Man, give us the sound of commuters reacting to Connex trains losing their franchise. Sadly, though, Van Man, as ever, has it wrong. That was, in fact, the sound of Britain's fox population.
2: But now, have you had a bad week? Did you mention the war and the European Parliament? Has your Irish accent been voted less credible than Dick Van Dyke's Cockney? Or are you simply a binging ginger whinger who's been screwed by Virgin? If you are, get ready to be cheered up as we embark on our search for the winner of our coveted...
3: 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Big honour.
1: Thanks, Sean. But first, time for the roundup of bad weeks that we call...
4: It's a lovely holiday with Mayor Roy.
1: That was miles better than Dick Van Dyke. Yes, Bad Week Roundup, those genuine news items that we couldn't fit in anywhere else. Starting with...
5: Mary, Mary, face so scary.
1: Following the revelation in court that Mary Archer had secret cosmetic surgery, it's rumoured that husband Jeffrey is also planning a facelift, and if it goes okay, he might have the other one done too.
5: The Shaw must go off.
1: Former soap star Tracy Shaw, who's currently in Shakespeare, has claimed that she didn't turn up for rehearsals tipsy and claims that she loves all four gentlemen of Verona.
6: Real meet a pain.
2: While visiting Professor Stephen Hawking, Jim Carrey was run over by his host's wheelchair. He suffered some minor bruising, but gained three brand new facial expressions.
6: Big bother.
1: After complaints of boredom, TV bosses have devised a way of sexing up Big Brother. Alistair Campbell enters the house on Monday.
5: Deals on wheels.
2: The Tories have announced new policies to woo the motorist. If elected, they promise to scrap the M4 bus lane, raise motorway speed limits to 80, and put Michael Bortillo in a bridge support on the M25.
1: That's the end of the Bad Week Roundup, and let's get on with...
5: Section 1.
1: And we begin with you.
2: It's been a bad week for beetle-haired, bespectacled, multimillionaire, short bloke Bernie Eccleston. Michael Schumacher is still winning the Formula One World Championship in spite of Bernie's rule changes. Bernie's not happy about it. He just wants to...
7: Stop the pigeon! Stop the pigeon! Stop the pigeon! Stop the pigeon!
2: Actually, thank you, Van Man, but that isn't why Bernie's had a bad week. No, it's something rather more mundane. Bernie's had a bad week because the wheels of his silver Mercedes were stolen while the car was parked outside his Chelsea home. Now, I'm not sure, really, how sorry one should feel for a man whose bank have had to build an extension to keep his cash in. But that is still a great story, largely because this crime, which we've all seen, haven't we, all over the country, everywhere, has come as such a shock to the residents of this particular corner of Chelsea, hence the comment of one neighbour.
8: I spotted the car at 7 a.m. on Thursday. The wheels were gone, and whoever had done it had very cleverly put a brick under the car.
2: A brick?
8: Yes, a brick.
2: Gosh, I've never heard the like. The neighbour went on...
8: We do get crime round here. Last year, someone stole...
2: What do you think he's going to say? My wallet? The bag from my wife as she walked down the street? My car radio? No.
8: The timer from my sprinkler system.
2: Chelsea, you see.
8: The odd pot plant also goes missing, but we've never seen this.
2: Well, welcome to modern Britain, mate. It's easy come, easy go. Well, it is for Bernie, anyway. When he was phoned in Germany and told that his silver Mercedes was on bricks, he said...
9: Do I own a silver Mercedes?
2: You can remember. Bet the thief wishes he'd nicked the whole car now. No one would ever have noticed. Still, Bernie's taken it all on board and may yet incorporate another rule change into next season's World Championship.
10: And in comes the Ferrari. We knew they would stop after 20 to 22 laps with that fuel load. Off come the wheels, out come the bricks, and off run the mechanics.
2: So that's my candidate, Bernie Eccleston, ladies
1: and gentlemen. Bernie Eccleston. Now, it's been a bad week for drunks, ladies and gentlemen, but if you're a drunk, you probably knew that, didn't you? Which is why you've been drinking, to forget. So I'm going to remind you, you're having a bad week. Why? You'll no doubt finally get round to asking, having exhausted all the other more pressing questions, such as, where am I? Who are you? And are you sure it was me? Then I'll tell you. I'll tell you why you're having a bad week, shall I? It's because someone is about to publish a magazine devoted to drunkenness. It's called Modern Drunkard. It's a marvellous magazine. It has a really easy crossword. It has a problem page.
8: Dear sir, I can't stand up.
1: There's an article in the summer edition called Guys, How to Get a Six-Pack for the Beach. There's a recipe page. This week it's 14 slices of toast and a bowl of dry cornflakes. Editor Frank Rich of Denver, Colorado, described the magazine as...
0: A magazine for drunks, about drugs, and written by drunks.
1: Which is nothing new, really. We've had that for years. It's called Hansard. Mr. Rich went on to say...
0: Alcohol can be a magnificent source of inspiration.
1: Yes, but can it really? I mean, it's true that Dylan Thomas did write...
8: It was my 13th year to heaven, woke to my hearing from harbour and neighbour wood, and the muscle pooled in the heron priested shore.
1: Yeah, but he also regularly wrote...
8: My friend Billy has a 10-foot willy and he showed it to a girl next door.
10: She thought it was a snake.
1: And hit it with a rake, and now it's only two. Oh, sorry, I had a couple before the show. I've got to stop doing that. Then, of course, there was Winston Churchill, who, after a glass or two, had this famous exchange with Lady Astor.
5: Winston, you're drunk.
11: Madam, you're ugly, but in the morning I shall be sober.
1: Good to see Winston still getting laughs after all these years. But I'd never believed that story. Who ever heard a drunk talking like that? I reckon the exchange probably went more like this.
5: Winston, you're drunk.
11: Oh, shut up, you posh old cow. Who here fancies a curry?
1: Now, when they said no, he said, right, I'm giving India back then. But why do I think that the Modern Drunkard magazine is a bad thing? Is it because it trivialises a serious social problem, ignores the cost of drunkenness, which can be very high indeed, 15 million quid if you're Chris Evans? No, that's not the reason. The reason is because, as Mr. Rich went on to explain...
0: If you look at any list of the greatest politicians, writers and artists that the world has produced, you'll find it was dominated by functioning alcoholics.
1: Well, all the greatest writers and artists the world has produced? Michelangelo, how can you paint the Sistine Chapel ceiling drunk?
12: Hey, Signor Miss Pope, Your Holiness, I am finished stealing. What do you think? Very nice, huh?
1: It's also rather hard to believe that all the greatest writers were drunk.
12: I'm okay.
1: Yes, even Michelangelo knows the running jokes from this show. Anyway, so that's my candidate, the readers of As a Newt Statesman. Now,
2: Sue
1: Perkins.
2: Are you going to be doing some singing in this?
5: Absolutely. I look forward to that. Okay, this next story takes madness, strips it naked and lets it run around with a feather hanging out of its ass. Now, welcome to the island of Vanuatu. That's...
13: Vanuatu.
5: Anyway, the island of... Vanuatu. ...has unveiled what it claims is the world's first underwater post office. Yep. Now, it was especially... This post office especially created by...
13: Vanuatu.
5: ...post office to celebrate the 83 island archipelago status as a marine paradise. The office provides jobs for 4 dive-accredited postal workers who operate in shifts. Now, tourists will be able to use this post office by walking to the marine sanctuary, donning their wetsuits, putting on some underwater breathing apparatus, just diving down 3 metres to the underwater fiberglass post office. As somebody regularly has to hold their breath in a post office full of pensioners, the idea of being underwater is not the thing that really bothers me about this. It's the length of the queues.
14: I've been down there for 3 hours now. Will you hold my place in the queue while I nip up for some air?
15: Sure.
14: Oh, damn!
5: That's my candidate, the underwater post office of
13: Vanuatu.
1: Hey, very good.
2: Tell you what, cashier number 3 gets through the customers a lot quicker than any other cashier.
1: Considering only one of us can sing, it's about time we let him, I think. Mitch.
10: It's been a very bad week for the European Parliament, relations between former allies Italy and Germany, and the art of diplomacy in general.
15: From Venezia to Firenze, they applaud the presidency. Still the MEPs were tense the other day. As Signori Berlusconi step up to the microphone, just in case of what baloney he might say. And though many delegates thought it inappropriate that an alleged reprobate should take the stand, to win the minds and hearts he didn't make the best of starts, he called the German guy a Nazi commandant.

0: is now full of discontent. What a mess this government has now become. But that's Italian politics. One day in, we're in a fix. And remember, we've got 6 more months to come.
1: Dangerously close to satire.
2: Right, it's been a bad week for pop music. Most weeks are. Now, a group of inmates, this is true, a group of inmates in a Belgian prison have formed a band called Unbreakable. These Belgian cons actually write their own songs. 5 of the songs on the album they've written. The other one was written by one of their guards. Which is a bit odd. I find that rather significant because you don't normally collaborate with your guards.
3: Monsieur Fletcher, you wanted to see me.
1: Oh, yes, Monsieur Barraclough. You know, it's about this album I'm making, sir.
3: Oh, your criminal record. Oh, sorry, Fletcher.
1: Oh, yeah, very funny, Mr. B. No, see, the thing is, we've got most of the songs, but one of the bands just left unexpectedly.
3: Oh, like well, that was a new release. Oh, sorry.
1: They're getting better anyway. We was wondering if you wanted to help write a song for it, like, you know.
3: Well, I've got a couple of song titles. Dartmoor Than a Feeling. Walk This Hollow Way. Smoke on the Water. No Scrubs.
2: The best thing, though, is that the prison director, Paul Dow, was quoted saying,
4: "It shows prisoners aren't just people who have committed a crime, but people who want to develop their own personality within the community."
2: Yes, that's what I call a long sentence. Pop star, Belgian lags there.
1: Hey. Hey. So that's it, then. That's the end of our first batch of bad weeks. And as always, it's up to Van Man to decide. Who do you reckon from that lot, Van Man? Okay, so cashier number 3, which is Underwater Post Office, goes forward for...
2: There we go. Excellent. That concludes section 1, which means it's now time for...
5: Section 2.
2: Logical. It usually works. Oh, it's me, is it?
1: Yeah.
2: Oh, right. Oh, okay. We all know America has a very long history of smuggling. Yep, everything from moonshine and Cuban cigars right through to crack cocaine and bootleg Matrix videos. And let's not forget that one of America's greatest ever heroes was a notorious smuggler. Yes, I'm talking about Han Solo, ladies and gentlemen.
6: We've got the whole Imperial battle fleet behind us, Chewie. Here, use this bottle of Listerine. That's better.
2: Well, face it, he's probably got quite bad breath, hasn't he?
1: Yeah.
2: Anyway, of all smugglers, ladies and gentlemen, of all great American smugglers, one man is in a field of his own. Mr. Richard Eugene Coulson smuggles pigeons. Yes, he's a pigeon mule. Did you see what that man did there? Earlier this week, Richard Eugene Coulson was caught trying to smuggle 4 pigeons into Canada. Why? I've no idea, but I guess it's something to do. You've got to remember that Canada is half French. They're cheese-eating surrender mounties. And unlike Americans who like simple, dumb food, like burger, fried chicken, your French like proper food, right? They value pigeon, which is a bit of a delicacy. Makes lovely pie, great for a summer picnic. And the best thing about pigeon pie, of course, you can even leave it behind after the picnic, and it will find its own way home. Anyhow, Richard Eugene Coulson... Richard Eugene Coulson was driving his car across the US-Canada border at a place called Climax, Saskatchewan. I can hear a town called Climax. How do I get to Climax, please? Well, you turn right at foreplay and then just keep going, keep going, keep going, keep going, keep going, keep going. There is another place called False Climax. Looks similar, but it's miles away. Anyway,
1: where's the highest peak in the area?
2: What? He got to Climax, Saskatchewan. Look it up on the map if you don't believe me. When the federal agents pulled him over for a routine inspection.
7: Pull over! Routine inspection!
2: No, actually, it didn't go anything like that. It went more like this.
8: Pull over the next car, Muttley. We've got two.
9: Stop the pigeon. Stop the pigeon. Stop the pigeon.
2: There you go. You wait 9 series for Dastardly and Muttley and they crop up twice. Obviously, Richard Eugene Coulson was no patsy, though. He'd taken precautions and he'd hidden the birds somewhere they'd never be found. In the boot? Nope, too obvious. Under the back seat? Too dangerous. In the dove compartment? Too obviously a pun. Just the place a wordplay-savvy policeman would look. No. Richard Eugene Coulson hid the pigeons under his shirt. Yep, there they were. According to the newspaper reports,
5: to keep the birds from flapping around, they've been placed upside down in individual lunch bags.
2: Well, there we go, then. That's the perfect defense in court, isn't it? I'm not a smuggler. I'm just a really bad magician. The report went on.
5: It was later discovered that he had no health certificates for the animals.
2: Why would you worry about a health certificate for a pigeon? One pigeon carries more deadly germs than the entire stockpile of biological warheads so far found in Iraq. Alistair. Not that that's saying much. So Coulson gets slapped with a £1,500 fine, although that's nothing compared to what happened to the pigeons. After hours stuffed up some bloke's shirt in a car, they got seized and then...
5: turned over to the Canadian Food Inspection Agency.
2: Who inspected them, tinly carved them and laid them on a bed of leaves with a light mustard dressing. So, bad week for Richard Eugene Coulson, but probably an even worse one for the pigeons. Now, Sue.
5: Yep, this story takes us to Belgium.
2: Hooray!
5: A place famed for excitement. Dynamism. Creativity. I'm so sorry, it's my mistake. I was thinking of Brazil. back to Belgium, anyway, where one adventurer is poised to overcome his lowland doldrums by going on a little sea voyage. But being Belgian, our explorer, Fons Oerlemans, isn't content with travelling by boat or by dinghy or by cruise liner. Oh, no. This Belgian is going to cross the Atlantic in... yep. You heard it. He's going in... Fons Oerlemans.
10: Hey.
5: Yes. Sorry, the Fons Oerlemans.
10: Hello.
5: Hello. Fons, who's 65, from Antwerp, and certainly could break records for being Antwerp. Thank you very much. He's currently building the He's currently building the 6-ton vessel and hopes to set out next year. He told Hit the Laatste News. Surely it has to be the newspaper with the most extravagant use of vowels in existence.
11: The casing of the bottle is already finished. Now I have got to install the motor, a kitchen, a bedroom, a navigation system, and so on.
5: But hey, Fons, give us another hey.
11: Hey.
5: Then all Fons will need to do is build an enormous ship, stick it in the bottle and set sail. It'll be Mr. Oerlemans' 7th transatlantic voyage in an unconventional craft. He's also sailed to Barbados in a steam boiler and crossed the Atlantic on a truck attached to a raft. What is next? Round the Galapagos in a Tern? The Bay of Biscay in a Breville sandwich toaster? Fons also added...
11: Hey, chatty! On the ocean, we always see a lot of floating bottles, which gave me the idea to try it in a bottle.
5: Get into that cafetiere and shut up. Now, I also see a lot of things, I have to say, floating around the British coastline, but it doesn't mean that I want to inflate an enormous used condom, sit myself down it and float around the English Channel. But that's my candidate, Belgian in...
1: This time in this section for a very quick bad week for a guy called Joel Peterson, who was a would-be pharmacy robber from Wisconsin. It's a normal thing, really. He didn't have a gun, so he decided to pretend that his fingers were a gun. It's been done a million times, but Joel added a unique new twist. He forgot to keep his hand in his coat. he just made his fingers into the shape of a gun and pointed them at the owner, hoping that he had a morbid fear of scissors, paper, stone, and would just hand over whatever he asked for. The owner, of course, called the police. He put his thumb in his ear and spoke into his little finger.
2: Right, well, that's the end of section two. It was a fairly bizarre selection of candidates. Batman, who did you like from that lot?
1: So, Belgian bottle man joins underwater post office and goes forward for...
11: the worst week of the week award awarded weekly on a week...
1: Now let's move on to...
5: section three.
2: Now, it's been a bad week for a Missouri supermarket. Someone shoplifted $60 worth of CDs, perfume, batteries and scissors. That's what, about 40 quid? It's not exactly Winona Ryder, is it? In fact, this would just be a rather rubbish bit of petty crime were it not for one rather exceptional feature of how this shoplifter went about their task. They decided on a distraction. What they did was, they went into the supermarket with something hidden up their coat. Now, it was the obvious thing, a swarm of 400 bees. Yep, This is the criminal mind at work. In order to nick 40 quid's worth of stuff, they go to all the trouble of assembling 400 bees, to take quite a long time to start with, and then sticking them all up their coat. Or maybe they just nick the bees to start with by sneaking into a beehive with 400 CDs, batteries and scissors under their coat. Anyway, whatever, they went into the toilets, released the bees, and the reaction of both the staff and the other shoppers was fairly predictable. They said... before running off to phone this show. However, you can't put anything past store manager Lancey Ulrich. She knew what was going on. She told the local paper...
10: I'm sure he did it, so we would be more concerned about the bees than anything else.
2: Brilliant. Well done, Holmes. And what a kick in the teeth for anyone who thought he'd just let the bees out to do their shopping. And it worked, though. The shoplifter escaped in all the confusion. And you do have to admire this as a tactic. A criminal who recruits bees.
12: This is the self-preservation society. This is the
4: self-preservation. Right. We are going to do a job in Missouri. This is Tarquin.
13: Morning.
4: Quentin.
13: Morning.
4: And Nigel.
13: Morning.
4: They will cause a distraction while I load the CDs, perfume, batteries and scissors into the bag.
2: And he did, followed by the magnificent getaway where the bees all escaped in 400 little miniature Mini Coopers. What an image, James, that happened. Police are baffled, though. Apart from anything else, all bees look the same to them. The store manager described the shoplifter as...
10: white in his early to mid-20s.
2: Yeah, except she doesn't actually know he was white. It's just that that's the colour of a beekeeper's outfit. I think basically what must have happened was that when they saw someone walk into their supermarket head-to-toe in protective clothing, gloves and a huge mask covering their entire face, they thought, oh, hello, Michael Jackson's run out of milk again.
1: It's not as weird an image as assembling 400 bees. You're going to get through a lot of Airfix glue doing that, aren't you? I can't be bothered to paint them. I'll leave them grey.
2: Yeah.
4: Who's next?
2: There's Toby.
6: This story takes place in the town of Joaquin in Washington State in the USA. Yeah. It's a peaceful little place. Ain't much to do. Pass the time. A little fishing in the creek. Maybe whittling a stick. Or if you're Miss Robin Bishop... a little bit of upside-down, topless train dangling. Yeah, that's right. As it hurtled its way through sleepy Joaquin, an engineer on the Puget Sound and Pacific train couldn't help but notice...
14: Hey, there's an upside-down lady with no top on hanging off at the back of our train.
6: And having noticed that, it's not the sort of thing you can put out of your mind. Now, police were alerted. The train was stopped. And the officers approached the upturned woman, who was only wearing a pair of jeans, whereupon she yelled at them...
15: Yaddy, yaddy, yaddy, yaddy, yaddy, yaddy, yaddy.
6: And she threw rocks at them.
14: Ow! Oh! Ow! Stop that, ma'am, and please put those away! Ow!
6: And climbed onto the roof of the train.
15: Yaddy, yaddy, yaddy, yaddy, yaddy.
6: And it was at this point, according to Police Captain Jim Maloney...
16: the officers thought she might have been under the influence of alcohol.
15: Yaddy, yaddy, yaddy, yaddy, yaddy, yaddy, yaddy, yaddy, yaddy, yaddy, yaddy.
6: He added...
16: we have no idea how she got onto the train.
6: Yeah, obviously the question of why she was on the train, inverted and half-naked, never occurred to them. However, they did what all good cops do when faced with an obviously drunk, deranged, topless train rider. They shot her.
15: Yaddy, yaddy, yaddy, yaddy.
6: Ow. No, they didn't. They didn't. They just arrested her and made her week really bad by charging her with trespassing, assault, resisting arrest, being topless, being upside down and saying yaddy, yaddy, yaddy, yaddy, yaddy all the time. So that's my candidate. He might have been under the influence of alcohol, upside down, topless train lady.
2: Ah, we like her. She has a certain something.
1: Now, you know, before you're 30, you're meant to have done lots of things you wouldn't normally do, like bungee jumping, walking the Inca Trail, learning to put up a shelf, having sex with your sister-in-law. Anyway... how do we know that animals don't feel the same pressure? And there's a lot of scope for them. Chickens, for example, can hardly do anything, including the one thing you'd think as birds they should be able to do. That is, fly properly. Their pathetically puny wings being incapable of supporting their immense, clucking, flabby, feathery bulk. I'm a chicken, I can't fly. Meet my friends, Terence the drowning trout and Colin the claustrophobic mole. Sorry, this is something I feel quite strongly about. But anyway, in San Francisco, a man took pity on a chicken. He couldn't see why the chicken should be deprived of the pleasure of flight just because of its pathetic physiognomy. So, he sorted out a solution. He strapped a chicken to 100 helium balloons and sent it on a panoramic flight above the city.
13: Actually, I say it was a man. I'm not absolutely sure that the chicken didn't collect Barclaycard profile points and opt for the hot air ballooning. But luckily, though, someone spotted the chicken.
3: Chicken in a basket.
13: They called the cops, and a marksman popped the helium balloons one by one with an air rifle, which must have had an immediate effect on the chicken. Van Man, the chicken before the balloons were popped.
3: Boy, I say boy.
13: Van Man, the chicken after inhaling helium from the popped balloon.
15: Boy, I say boy.
13: Now, apparently the residents of San Francisco are queuing up to adopt the bird, which has been nicknamed Amelia, after Amelia Earhart, an early aviator, who presumably looked like a chicken. But it's unclear whether the bird will be allowed to go. According to Cat Brown, which is at the very least a very insensitive name for someone in charge of a shelter for homeless birds.
5: This is a great chicken. It's a friendly chicken. It's a chicken that is ready for a relationship.
13: Pass me the Pacto. So that's my candidate, the airborne San Francisco chicken. And remember,
17: if you're going to San Francisco, be sure
13: to look for a chicken in the air. It's got everything, that story.
2: Yeah, sounds very good. So,
13: well, that's the end of that section,
2: yes,
13: isn't it? So Van Man has to decide the final candidate. Who's it going to be?
2: Ah, is that the man?
13: That's the bee.
2: Shoplifter with the bees.
13: Bee smuggler.
2: The bee smuggling shoplifter.
13: Fantastic.
2: Right, well, I think that means that bee smuggling shoplifter weirdo joins Belgian bottle sailor man and the underwater post office in this week's grand final.
13: Now, audience, it's down to you to decide the winner of
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2: Yes, Ronnie Scott, people, hit those electronic keypads and pick a Pratt.
13: And it's official, we have a result. And to announce the winner this week, we have ex-golden but still ginger boy Chris Evans. Van Man, the drum roll, please.
19: Oh, where am I? Who was in third place?
13: Belgian Bottle Man.
19: All right. Who was next then?
13: Underwater Post Office.
19: Who won then?
13: Bee Smuggling Shoplifter Weirdo!
2: Well done, this week's winner. The man who released 400 bees in order to steal 40 quid's worth of rubbish. You win this week's Bad Week Prize, a subscription to Modern Drunken Magazine delivered every week by a chicken on 100 helium balloons.
13: That's it. Thanks for listening and goodbye. You have been listening.

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1: 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Listen to it's been about Wing with Richard Stephen, Hugh Dennis, Mitch Bentome, along with the Sue Perkins. It was written by the cast with Paul Powell, David Quantick, Kevin Spice, and Alan Stafford. The broadcast assistant was Trudy Stevens, the producer was Nick Cannon, and the executive producer was Liz Hansen. It's been about Week. It's a Solid Oak production for BBC Radio 2.
2: If you would like to come to a recording of It's Been a Bad Week, then phone 020-7845-6809 or email badweek@celador.co.uk.
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6: The National Broadcasting Company presents Joel McRae in Tales of the Texas Rangers. Tonight, transcribed from Hollywood, another authentic reenactment of a case from the files of the Texas Rangers. Tales of the Texas Rangers, starring Joel McRae as Ranger Jace Pearson. Texas, more than 260,000 square miles, and 50 men who make up the most famous and oldest law enforcement body in North America.

0: now, from the files of the Texas Rangers, come these stories based on fact. Only names, dates, and places are fictitious for obvious reasons. The events themselves are a matter of record. Case for tonight, Blind Justice.
1: It is 5:45 a.m., March 6, 1940. Pete Salverson, owner of a roadside cafe in West Texas, is opening for business. As he sweeps up in the kitchen, he hears a sound outside the back door.
2: Somebody out back there? That you, Charlie? Well, what's the matter, boy? Where'd you come from? Come on, feller. Come on, I ain't gonna hurt you. Atta boy. Looks like you got here too early to root for anything out of that garbage can, though. Man, them ribs of yours look like you could use some grub fast. Hey, now, none of that face licking. You just come on inside and I'll fix you up. Come on. Let's see, how about this? That is bone and a couple of hunks of stew meat, huh? All right, feller. Here you are. Dig into that. Oh, boy, you sure are beat up and hungry. What's this contraption you got strapped on you?
3: Pete, you open yet?
2: Oh, howdy, Sheriff.
3: How's the coffee situation?
2: Well, ain't brewed yet, but I can fix some up in a minute. Had an early customer here.
3: Yeah, but he hasn't got any money. I'm a cash customer. Where'd you get him?
2: Oh, he's rooting in the garbage cans out back. What you doing up and around so early?
3: I just came back from Huntsville. Delivered a prisoner up there yesterday.
2: Huh?
3: Hey, that'd be a pretty good-looking dog if he was taken care of. Who owns him?
2: I don't know. Never seen him before. Never did see a leash like the one he's wearing, either. Kind of funny contraption. Look at it.
3: Hey, let's see that.
2: What's the matter, Sheriff?
3: Why, this ain't a leash. It's a harness. Huh? This here dog's a C&I dog.
2: One of them dogs is trained to lead blind people?
3: Sure is.
2: He must have run off from his master, then.
3: Well, these dogs don't run off, Pete. I had a missing persons bulletin on a blind man 3 days ago. This might be his dog.
2: Well, the guy that's missing must be around here then, huh?
3: Well, if he is, something must have happened to him. This dog never would have left him. Say, you got change for a dollar in the register?
2: Oh, sure thing.
3: I'm going to hit that phone and get a ranger down here to help. Wherever that dog's master is, I got a hunch we'd better find him quick.

0: Less than 1 hour after the sheriff's appeal for help, Texas Ranger Jace Pearson joined him at Pete Salveson's roadside cafe.
1: There he is, Ranger. No mistake in that harness if you ever seen one before.
2: It's a C&I dog, all right. You say you found him outside this morning, Salveson?
3: Yeah, half starved, like you can see.
2: Been a good 3 or 4 days since he's eaten from the looks of him. Easy, boy. Come here. Nobody's gonna hurt you. Oh, I'm sorry, fella. It's really sore, isn't it? He's had a bad time, Sheriff. Got a pretty hard clip on the head. Must have been knocked out. Since then, he's traveled through some rough country. Late Yagia's got him all sliced up. Foot pads are sore from walking.
1: Yeah, but ever since Pete fed him, he's been yelling to get out of here. Reckon he'll be able to lead us back to his master?
2: He'll try if he can make it. He'll have a better chance if a veterinarian works him over first. Where's the nearest one?
1: Foreman at the Wolverine Ranch is a vet. Want to take him out there?
2: Yeah. Meanwhile, you better get yourself a horse. I'll leave my horse trailer here until I get back. You can load your mount in with my horse Charcoal. It's a double trailer.
1: What makes you think we'll need horses?
2: In the country this dog came through isn't the kind we'll be able to get through in a car. And he came too far for us to follow on foot.
1: Lost dogs sometimes head for home, Jace. Missing persons bulletin came from Ozona in Crockett County. Dog may be headed for there.
2: Only way we'll find out's to follow him. If he heads any other way, it'll be back toward the man he's been trained to take care of. I'm figuring that'll be in a southerly direction from here.
1: Well, how do you know that?
2: All barren country that way, full of lechuguilla. If he came such a long way from any other direction, he'd have run into a town or a ranch and been found before this.
1: I reckon I'll buy that. That makes sense.
2: Get your horse. I'll meet you back here, and we'll drive as far south as we can cross-country and then turn this dog loose and follow him. I got the dog patched up at the Wolverine Ranch, picked up the sheriff and his horse, and headed south into the Badlands. We switched from car to our horses and turned the dog loose. He circled around for a moment, got his bearings, and then, despite the soreness of his body, started into a limping run.
1: He's heading south, all right, Jace. Must be going to his master. Beats me why he went all the way to Peach Place, though.
2: He had to go someplace for help. But the only thought he gave to himself was just stopping long enough to be fed before he headed back here.
1: How far do you reckon we'll have to go?
2: Well, we came 14 miles by car before the dirt road petered out. He came a lot farther than that. Might have taken him a couple of days.
1: Well, we'll have to stop him at night if he keeps going that long and time off. We better make sure we can catch him before dark so he don't get away from us altogether.
2: Chances are he'll wait for us. After all, we're the help he came after. If he doesn't, we'll be able to follow him anyhow.
1: In the dark?
2: Yeah. I treated his collar with some phosphorus paint.
1: Hey, whatever made you think of that?
2: Trick my father taught me a long time ago. He had an old hound dog, great hunter. Got a throat injury and couldn't sound off. Glowing collar made up for it.
1: Well, like they say, we live and learn.
2: Hey, look. Look where the dog's cutting, up in the foothills.
1: Yeah.
2: That's Ambush Canyon that way, isn't it?
1: Sure is. See, no wonder that dog's so beat up. I wouldn't tackle this country in an army tank if I didn't have to. I wonder if that blind fellow would be alive when we find him.
2: I don't think so, Sheriff. If he was alive, I don't think the dog would ever have left him. Come on, Charlie.

0: What kept that dog going, I'll never know. We hit stretches where we had to lead the horses on foot. It was toward sundown of the second day when the dog caved in. He made a feeble attempt to inch along on his stomach and then just rolled over on his side, panting.
1: He's done for, Jase. Can't even take water. I better...
0: No, Sheriff. Put your gun away.
1: But, Jase, he couldn't move another inch if he wanted to.
0: I'll carry him with me on charcoal. Man would be mighty lucky if he could find a human being that'd go this far for him.
1: He'd never have led us this far back if you hadn't had the vet work on him. Well, what do we do now?
0: Keep on going, I guess. If his master is in here, he must have left some trail. We'll keep cutting through till we find marks.
1: Jase, how would a blind man get into this country and why?
0: I don't know. But if he wasn't here, the dog wouldn't have been here either. We better move on till we find a good spot to make camp. These horses need some attention and a night of rest, too. Meantime, maybe I can do a little doctoring on the dog.
1: Won't do any good, Jase. All you'll need's a pack shovel. He just stopped breathing. He's dead.
0: The next morning, we started trail cutting, working steadily to the south, toward the international border, the Rio Grande.
1: The country's getting a mite better now, Jase, but we're only about a half a mile from the river. If anybody else had been in here recently, we'd have seen some sign of a trail. Nobody could come through here without leaving some kind of tracks.
0: That dog didn't head this way for nothing, Sheriff. He must have... Hey, hold it a second.
1: Huh? What is it?
0: Look at this. Dog hair caught in this thorn brush.
1: Yeah.
0: Must have been a few days ago when the dog headed out. Look at the color. German Shepherd, all right.
1: We're still in the right trail, then. Why no human tracks?
0: Well, the dog came out of here on foot, but this may not be the way he and his master got in here originally.
1: What other way is there?
0: On the river, in a raft, or a flat-bottom boat?
1: Well, how could a blind man navigate the river?
0: He didn't have to be alone, Sheriff. That dog was beaten on the head, remember? It isn't likely his master did that, is it?
1: No, I see what you mean, but how...
0: Now, wait a minute. Look up ahead there, along the side of the ridge, about a quarter of a mile.
1: Yeah, looks like part of the rock and the earth have been scooped out. Must have been a little landslide.
0: Not on a rock facing as solid as that looks.
1: What do you suppose it is, then?
0: Let's find out. It took us more than an hour to reach the base of the ridge and find the answer. It wasn't a landslide. There were a couple of dynamite caps on the ground. The fresh earth had been blown out.
1: Two men, all right, Jase. Signs of tracks held tight in this fresh earth.
0: Dog tracks go right along with the one set. That was the blind man.
1: Yeah, another mark running in with those tracks, though. Little round hole in the ground every few steps.
0: Blind man must have had a cane, too. Move around the wide circle and cut back to this spot until...
1: Oh, wait, Jase. Huh? What's that thing over there by the brush? Long white piece or something?
0: A white cane. Come on.
1: The head of it stained, Jase. Looks like blood.
0: Yeah, it is.
1: Dog must have been clubbed with that.
0: Bloodstains didn't come from the dog, Sheriff. Lump he had on his head didn't bleed. Let's beat through this brush.
1: Blood trail on the ground through here, Jase.
0: Yeah. That patch just ahead seems to be pressed down in one spot. Let's make for it.
1: A man's body, all right. Face down. Better roll him over and see if it's a blind man.
0: It's him, all right. You can tell by his right hand. Callous ridge there from holding onto that dog harness. I took the white cane and the dynamite caps and rode along the shore of the river to the nearest town. Called Austin to fly a lab man down and arrange for a boat to pick up the sheriff and the body. I was in the local constable's office 24 hours later when the body was brought into town.
1: Well... Body's over at the undertaker, Jase.
0: Good.
1: Constable told me you were in here looking over a report from your lab, man.
0: Yeah. No lead on the dynamite caps, but we learned plenty from the cane. Two sets of prints, one unidentified. Must have been the blind man's.
1: Now what about the other set?
0: Man who left the other set had a criminal record. Name was James Waterman. Got out of Huntsville 6 years ago.
1: Waterman? Say, I remember that name.
0: You ought to remember it. He pulled 10 years for armed robbery. $40,000 payroll stick-up back in 24. Money never was recovered.
1: I wonder why he killed that blind man. And why was he blasting in the face of that rock ridge?
0: Something we'll ask him when we get him. Oh, was the lab man at the funeral home when you brought the body in?
1: Yeah, he's going over it now. Want to get some grub while you're waiting for him to finish?
0: Yeah. You take prints off the body to compare with the ones he lifted from the cane. He'll have identification established by the time we get through.
1: Good. Let's go. I'll be glad to eat something I haven't had to cook myself. You know, funny thing. We started off so fast after that dog turned up the other day, I never did check that missing persons bulletin for the blind man's name.
2: His name was Joseph Wilson. Lived in a rooming house in Ozona, operated a newsstand. Landlady reported him missing when she didn't see him or the dog for 2 days.
1: Now, there's a cafe across the street. Good.
2: We took our time. A statewide pickup was out for James Waterman, and it seemed just a matter of pinning him down. But when we got finished and walked over to the funeral home, the case wasn't so simple. Our lab man, Marty Ferris, was just finishing a phone conversation.
3: No, I sure there's no doubt about it. Yeah, check on it. Pearson just walked in. I'll tell him. Right, bye. Howdy, Jace.
2: Howdy, Marty. Marty Ferris, Sheriff Ritchie.
3: Now, we met when the sheriff came in with the body. And, Jace, we got trouble. This thing is blown wide open.
2: Why? What's the matter?
3: That's the print. And take a look at them. Now, here's a copy of the unidentified set I sent on to Austin. The man who made them has no record.
2: Well, why should he have a record? Aren't they the blind man's prints?
3: No, they aren't, Jace. The prints on the body match the known prints pulled from the cane. The dead man is James Waterman.
4: What?
3: That's it, Sheriff. Here, look at the prints. See for yourself.
2: Marty, could you have made a mistake?
3: No, Jace. I just checked with Austin on the phone by classification number. Waterman must have been blinded sometime after he left Huntsville. He took the name of Wilson as an alias.
2: Now all we've got's a set of unidentified prints that might match anybody in the state. Sheriff, our killer isn't going to be easy to find.
5: Listening to Tales of the Texas Rangers, starring Joel McRae as Ranger Jace Pearson. We continue now with tonight's case, Blind Justice, an authentic story from the files of the Texas Rangers.
2: Whoever the blind man's companion had been, there had to be a starting point for their journey along the river, a place where they'd picked up a boat or a raft. The sheriff and I worked our way along the river above the town, questioning the occasional Mexicans who managed somehow to make a living, where no living was to be made. And in one spot, less than a mile from the road, we found something.
1: Can see it clearly now, Jace.
2: Yeah. Impression of a flat-bottomed boat on that mud flat. Had to be dragged quite a ways to the water. Not many days ago, either. Ooh, ooh, boy. Mud around where the boat was is caked dry. Spot where the boat was setting still looks damp.
1: Uh-huh. Boat must have been there without being used for quite some time. River's been way down for more than a year.
2: A little smoke coming up from behind those trees.
1: Must be a Mexican hut.
2: Whoever's there might own the boat. Let's ask him.
6: Get up, Charlie.
1: Up, boy. Tacos cooking. Smell them?
2: Yeah. Smell something else, too. Chicken frying. There's a place. I can see it now.
1: Pretty high class for river hut. Looking back, chicken coop.
2: Kind of new, too. Coop wire, I mean. Hasn't been up very long.
1: A woman out in front of the place. Well, she sees us.
7: Buenos días, senor.
2: Buenos días, senor. Ooh, ooh, Charlie.
1: Ooh, boy. Yeah.
2: Maybe you can help us out, senora. We'd like some information about a boat that was out on that mud flat until a few days ago.
7: I never see a boat there, senor.
1: You never saw one there? What made that impression in the mud, then?
7: I called my husband. He speaks better English.
8: Daniel?
1: Venga? Yes. What the matter? You don't let me sleep. They know something about that boat, all right,
2: Jason. Yeah.
7: My husband. He come.
8: You want something, senores?
7: They want to know.
2: There's a mark left by a boat down in that mud flat. When was the boat there last? And what happened to it?
8: It was maybe a week ago the boat disappeared in the night. One morning, she's gone, that's all I know.
1: Who took it?
7: We don't know.
2: Just like that, huh?
8: Si, just gone.
1: Don't try to feed us a story like that, you...
2: Just a second, Sheriff. Where do you work, Danielle? What do you do for a living?
8: Well, I do anything for whoever give me the work. But for a long time, nobody give me any.
2: You must have saved a lot of money to be eating fried chicken and tacos. Where'd you get those chickens?
8: I raised them, senor.
2: Yeah, without hens and a rooster? There isn't anything in that coop old enough to sit a nest. And that coop wire is new.
8: What I mean to say, I was just starting to raise them.
2: Where'd you get the money to buy that coop wire and the chicks? You better talk up. This is part of a murder investigation.
8: Murder?
2: Blind man was murdered downriver. He got there by boat.
8: Senor, I got nothing to do with murder. I just sell the boat.
4: Why didn't you say so before?
8: Well, because the boat was not mine.
2: But you sold it just the same.
8: Say, look, I tell you the truth. The boat is there for 2 years. Ever since we come here, I never know who owns it. And then one day, the men come.
2: Two men?
8: Say.
2: And one of them blind?
8: Say. He got a dog and a white stick. The other man with him, he said to me, I give you $50 for the boat. Well, I don't say that the boat is mine. I just let him give me $50.
2: What the man look like? The one who could see?
8: Oh, he's big, just like you, with the light hair, very wavy, eyes blue. He said that when they come back, I can have the boat back for nothing. And he gave me more money if I don't tell nobody. I say, you give me more now. But he said he don't have no more until he come back.
7: That's the whole truth, senor, just like Daniel tell you.
2: All right. If it isn't the truth, we'll find out. Come on, Sheriff. Let's go.
4: All right. You two stay right around here in case we want to see you again.
7: Oh, we'll be here.
8: We don't run away.
4: Up, boy. Hey. Heading back for the town?
2: Yeah. Marty may have some more information. And I think we just got a lead from Danielle on why Waterman and the other man went downriver.
4: Well, if you did, you got something I missed.
2: They promised Danielle more money when they came back. The money Waterman got in that stick-up 16 years ago never was recovered, remember?
4: Oh, I get it. That's why they dynamited into that rock ridge. Waterman must have hidden that money until it cooled off.
2: That's right. But before he ever got back to it, he was caught and sent to Huntsville for 10 years.
4: Why didn't he go for it as soon as he got out 6 years ago?
2: That's one of the things we still don't know. Maybe Marty will have the answers when we get back to town. Marty had the answers, all right. Reports from Austin that had come in while we were on the river.
3: I made notes on everything, Jace, if you can read my writing.
2: Thanks.
3: A check back shows that Waterman lost his sight 3 days after he left Huntsville 6 years ago. It was hard to run down because he didn't have to report to anybody. He'd served his full term, no parole.
2: I see. Happened in a highway accident, huh?
3: Yeah, caught a lift on a gasoline truck, went over an embankment and caught fire. The driver was killed, Waterman blinded.
2: Near Sonora. That means Waterman was headed this way from the pen. He was going straight for that money, Sheriff. But losing his sight stopped him.
4: But why did it take him 6 years to move for it again?
2: He had to find somebody to help him. A man with a load of stolen money hidden away doesn't trust many people.
3: He finally trusted somebody.
2: And got killed for it. I'm going to take a ride to Ozona. It's out of your county, Sheriff, but it's your case. You want to come along?
4: You bet I want to come along. Let's go.
2: In Ozona, we went to the rooming house where Waterman had lived under the name of Joseph Wilson. The landlady showed us to his room. It hadn't been rented to anybody else, and his things were still there. A few books in Braille, clothing, an extra harness for the dog.
6: Everything is just like he left it, just like it was when the police come after I called them. I haven't touched a thing. No money, nothing valuable was left here, only what you see.
2: It's all right, ma'am. Don't be upset. Nobody accused you of taking anything.
6: I just want you to know there wasn't nothing to take. He never had nothing. Always a couple of weeks behind in his rent. Not that I minded. I had nothing but sympathy for the poor man. Even fed his dog for him, or never would have been fed.
2: Look, something you just said's important to me. Now, if he owes you money, there's nobody to pay it, so you're just going to lose it. The truth can't hurt you one way or the other. Did he really owe you rent money?
6: Yes. Why else would I say it? Every once in a while, he'd catch up. He got some kind of benefit checks from someplace once in a while.
4: What's your angle there, Jay?
2: I'm just figuring, Sheriff. Daniel got $50 for that boat he sold. There must have been more expenses getting from here down there. Somebody had to finance it.
4: His traveling companion, whoever it was.
2: Yeah. It's a cinch it was somebody Waterman met and got to know right here in Ozona. Ma'am, did Mr. Waterman, Mr. Wilson have any visitors here? Any friends?
6: I never saw a soul. Some fellow called him a few times, though, and he was homesick and couldn't work at the newsstand.
2: You know who it was?
6: No, he never gave me his name. Mr. Wilson just said it was somebody he knew from the stand.
2: The same fellow each time?
6: As far as I could tell from the voice.
2: I see. Thanks. Come on, Sheriff.
6: Was that all you want here?
2: Yeah, thanks. We located the place where Waterman had had his newsstand, a main intersection near a bank, a restaurant, an office building, and a medical and professional building. Somebody else was running the stand now. We staked out in my car across the street.
1: Looking for somebody fitting the description Danielle gave us?
2: That's right. Man who called whenever Waterman was sick might have been a regular customer.
1: There could be quite a few customers fitting that description, Jase.
2: We'll tag the ones who come close. See if the newsie or anybody around has any information on him. Somebody might have noticed the man we're looking for hanging around the stand from time to time. If he knew Waterman well enough to call his rooming house, he knew him well enough to stop for a talk.
1: You're right, of course, but this kind of waiting wears me out.
2: It's the dullest part of the job, Sheriff, but sometimes it's the part that pays off. For 2 days, we watched the corner. Occasionally, we followed a man who fitted the description supplied by Danielle. But each time we checked, the subject turned out to be somebody who hadn't been out of town. Then, just before the end of our second day of watching, I nudged the sheriff.
1: What is it, Jase?
2: Over there. No, past the newsstand. Just going into the medical and professional building.
1: Oh, yeah. He looks like he might be the boy, all right. His hair is really light and curly, which most of the others haven't been.
2: Let's see where he went. Oh, wait a minute. He's still in the lobby. There by the elevator. Let's wait until he's picked up.
1: There's the elevator now. Well, there it goes. He's the only passenger.
2: Come on. Watch the floor marker. See where the elevator stops.
1: Third floor, Jase.
2: Let's take a look at the building directory on the wall.
1: Third floor, two doctors, a dentist, an attorney, and a chiropodist.
2: Go up to that floor. Try them all.
1: You want me to grab him?
2: No. If you spot him in a waiting room, just sit down like you're waiting too. After he leaves, find out anything you can about him. I'll wait back in the car and tag him after he comes out.
1: How do we get together again?
2: After I find out where he lives, I'll come back and pick you up on the corner. I waited for the man with the light curly hair. He came out of the building in 20 minutes. I started my car away from the curb slowly, keeping him in sight. He turned the corner and got into a car of his own, drove to an apartment building. I noted the address and then went back and met the sheriff.
1: I hope you didn't lose him, Jase. I think he's the one we want.
2: Why? What'd you get?
1: He was in to see a doctor. Had a dressing on his arm changed. Doc said he's a regular patient who's been away on vacation.
2: Oh, been out of town, huh?
1: Yeah, but that isn't all. It's what he's being treated for that ought to make you sit up. Dog bite.
2: Dog bite? I thought that shepherd might have gotten to the killer just once before he was knocked out. Let's go visit him. I know the apartment building he lives in. You get his name from the doc?
1: J.B. Rowland works on the local newspaper.
2: Reporter?
1: No, has charge of distribution and circulation. Also takes care of the morgue, back issue files.
2: Oh, that'd put him in touch with Waterman on the circulation end. And his taking care of the back issues might fit, too. That might have told him who Waterman really was.
1: Hey, that's right. Fishing through some old back issues, he might have read about the robbery and Waterman's conviction. Maybe seen the picture of Waterman and recognized it.
2: That'd make him get friendly. He'd know the money was never recovered and that Waterman didn't have it on hand, or he wouldn't be running a newsstand and living like he did.
1: You think he told Waterman what he knew and finally talked him into a deal? Or do you think maybe he forced him into it?
2: When we see him, we'll ask him.
1: There's the door, Jase. Apartment 2B. You gonna knock?
2: Yeah.
9: Yeah? Who is it?
2: Special delivery.
9: Oh, I'm not dressed. You better slip it under the door.
2: You got a sign for it.
9: Oh? Okay.
10: Hope you got a pencil.
2: All right, Roland. Open it all the way.
10: I'll open it. I'll open your skull!
1: Right, watch him, Jase. Stay away from that desk.
10: You're not taking me!
1: Give me that gun!
10: My arm!
2: Yeah. Same arm Waterman's dog chewed on, huh?
10: I don't know what you're talking about.
2: No, just the same, you went right for a gun. Brand new gun at that. Like you were expecting you might have trouble. Come on, get up.
1: Why'd you kill him? You want all the money instead of a split?
10: Money. Money.
2: Yeah, where's the money? What'd you do with it?
10: What did I do with it? I worked on him for months until he trusted me. Then we went down to the river, but we couldn't find the place. Couldn't remember all the landmarks. Couldn't see, and after 16 years, he couldn't remember. He couldn't remember. I went crazy. I planned on it so much, I went crazy. That's all. If I had the money, I could have gotten away. Without the money, I had to come back here so they wouldn't be looking for me.
2: All right, Roland. Go get some clothes on.
1: Looks like that $40,000 has really gone for keeps, Chase.
2: Yeah. Buried in a rock ridge somewhere near the Rio Grande.
1: That's money that never bought anybody anything. I feel sorry for that dog, Jace, breaking his heart and dying like he did.
2: Funny thing about a dog never passes judgment. He just sticks right to the finish, whether you're good or bad, worth it or not. I'll help Rowan get a jacket on. Then we can take him in.

0: For the murder of James Waterman, alias Joseph Wilson, J.B. Rowland was convicted and sentenced to Huntsville Penitentiary for a period of 99 years.
1: Next week, Joel McRae in another authentic reenactment of a case from the files of the Texas Rangers. Joel McRae is currently seen starring in the Universal International Technicolor production, Frenchie. Tonight's cast included Tony Barrett, Peggy Weber, Herb Vigran, Ed Begley, Earl Keen, Tom Holland, and Tom McKee. This story was transcribed and adapted by Joel Murcott, and the program was produced and directed by Stacy Keith. Hal Gibney speaking.
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5: Good morning, Mr. Sims.
6: Oh, good morning, Mrs. Rudd. Playground duty again, eh?
5: Unfortunately.
6: It's because you're very good at it.
5: Oh, Mr. Sims, I didn't get an opportunity to speak with you after the meeting yesterday, but I was delighted at the outcome.
6: Yes, it went through without much fuss, didn't it?
5: I'm getting quite excited about it already.
6: Ah, poor old Long. This will soon be all over for him, won't it?
5: I'm very unhappy about him leaving teaching. I know we've had our differences in the past, but...
6: It's a shame.
5: What is he going to do? Has he told you?
6: Oh, he's hoping to go into computers. I know he's got one or two feelers out.
5: Very sad.
7: Mrs. Rudd?
5: Yes, Carlos?
7: Is it true that the teachers are going to do a Christmas show?
6: Word gets about, doesn't it?
5: Yes, Carlos, it is quite true. And we hope that you and your parents will come and see it.
7: You going to play the piano?
5: I may decide to do some magic tricks.
7: Cool, like Paul Daniels?
5: And I may begin by turning you into a civilized human being.
7: Aye?
5: The word is piano, Carlos.
7: Yeah, but it sounds like a piano. Here, Azad, wait for me.
5: I do sometimes wonder if it really is worthwhile, Mr. Sims.
8: I suppose it'll make a change from the pantomime.
9: Well, that's what they all said.
8: Ah, a musical. Yes, it's a good idea.
9: All thanks to Rudd and Sims, the dynamic duo. Lord knows what the parents will make of it, though.
8: Well, that depends on the turns, doesn't it? You'd be doing something, I expect.
9: Well, I did give it a little thought last evening.
8: Yes, I'm sure you did.
9: And, yes, I've decided I'm going to do a monologue.
8: A lecture, you mean?
9: No, you know, a dramatic monologue. There's a little yellow idol to the north of Kathmandu, that sort of thing.
8: Well, do you think the audience will understand it?
9: Oh, it'll go down a storm, no question. I've chosen The Death of Little Nell. It's wonderful stuff. Won't be a dry eye in the house.
8: Oh, I'll take your word for it. What are the others doing?
9: I don't know, but they're going to put up a list so we don't duplicate.
8: Good idea.
9: Though I did hear some mention of Mrs. Patterson doing a ventriloquist act.
8: Really?
9: Yes.
8: Well, I didn't know she went in for that sort of thing.
9: Well, it is allowed, you know.
8: Oh, you know what I mean. She's never mentioned anything about it to me. Has she got a dummy?
9: I suppose so. Mind you, she could always use the chief education officer. So it just goes to show, doesn't it? Something like this crops up and all the hidden talents come out.
8: You're all frustrated performers, aren't you?
9: Yes, you're probably right.
8: Actually, talking about teachers' talents, how did you get on yesterday?
9: Oh, you mean the staffing interviews?
8: Yes. I met Miss Hassan, you know. She seemed very pleasant.
9: Yes, Fred and I were quite impressed with her.
8: Were you?
9: She's still quite young and not a lot of teaching experience. But she's got all the right attitudes. She'll get on with the children, too.
8: That's the important thing, isn't it?
9: Well, it's a good start. Yes, I think we're both very happy about Miss Hassan.
8: And Mr. Jones?
9: Well...
8: Not suitable?
9: No, it's not that. At least I don't think so. In fact, he's probably quite a good teacher. I mean, Fred liked him. He has good organisation abilities.
8: No, Mr. Holliday would like that.
9: Yes.
8: But you're not sure?
9: No. I just don't feel he'd be right for King Street.
8: So, what are you going to do? Advertise again?
9: Well, either that or run one class for the rest of the year with a succession of supply teachers, which is not ideal.
10: Ah, you're here.
9: In body, at least, Fred. What can I do for you?
10: Wanted a word about the music hall.
9: Oh, yes. Have you decided what you're going to do?
10: Yes, I'm going to do a monologue.
9: A monologue?
10: Yes, you know, one of those dramatic poem things. Very apt for an old-time music hall.
9: But you can't.
10: Why not?
9: Well, because I'm doing one.
10: No, you're not.
9: Yes, I am.
10: Well, there's nothing about it on the list.
9: Is that up already?
10: Of course. Miss Lewis is down for tap dancing. Mrs. Patterson's doing a ventriloquist
9: act. But no one told me the list was going up at the crack of dawn.
10: Oh, well, you're too late now. My name's up there for the monologue.
9: Oh, come on, Fred.
10: We did say no duplication. First come, first choice.
9: Oh, for goodness sake.
8: Just a minute, both of you.
10: Yes?
9: What?
8: Perhaps your monologues are in such completely different styles, they'll come over as two different acts.
9: Good thinking, Mrs. Stone.
10: Well, I'll be doing mine with actions and hats. You know, different hat for each character. The fireman stood upon the deck and felt the fiery blast. And here I change hats. Oh, Mary, Mary, marry me before I breathe my last.
9: Now, but you don't change the voice.
10: What?
9: You don't do, oh, Mary, Mary, marry me before I breathe my last.
10: Well, don't be silly.
9: Well, I'll be doing mine with different hats, actions and voices.
10: No, you won't. My name's in the list now. You have to think of something else.
8: Look, may I make a suggestion?
9: Please, Mrs. Stone.
8: Well, why don't you do a monologue together as a sort of double act?
10: Then it wouldn't be a monologue, would it?
8: But no one would notice.
10: I would.
9: Anyway, I know which one I want to do, and it isn't anything to do with firemen. I want to do the death of little Nell.
10: And I've already got my hats worked out. I've even arranged to borrow a fireman's helmet. No, we decided. Rules are rules.
9: Well, I think you're being very unfair.
10: No, I'm not.
8: Honestly, you two, you're worse than the children. Now, come on, Mr. Beeston, there are lots of other things you can do.
10: That's right. A man with your talents, such as...
8: Well, why don't you try juggling?
10: Good idea. I've seen you with those beanbags.
9: Yeah, well, maybe. But only if I can recite the death of little Nell while I'm doing it.
10: Out of the question. No point making rules if you don't stick to them.
11: Now, after break, we'll be looking at the slides that Rajput has brought in. And then we'll be playing a question and answer game with them. Right, off you go. Make sure you put your coats on. Cold out there. Come on, all out. Fresh air will do you good. Come on, Sophie. Razia. What's the matter, Razia?
12: Sir Gran, sir.
11: What about her, Gran?
12: She's gonna die, sir.
11: Come on, you don't know that.
12: She does, the doctor said. Didn't he, Razia?
13: Yes.
11: When was this?
13: Yesterday. She's been ill a long time, sir. But not like now.
11: Is she in hospital?
13: Yes.
11: Well, you can bet that the doctors and nurses there will be doing everything they can to help her. My mother was in hospital this time last year and she came out right as rain. I'll tell you what. Would you like to stay in this break time? You and Sophie?
13: Yes, please.
11: Okay. I'll tell the corridor monitors. Yeah. And look, I'll go and bring my coffee back here and then you can both help me set up these slides. All right?
13: Yes, sir.
11: I can do with a bit of help putting them all in order.
14: And when I got them out, there were these big holes in them. Moths? Oh, don't be silly. Moths don't make holes in cardboard.
15: Is anyone here?
16: No.
15: Help yourself. Thanks. What's got holes in them?
16: The crowns.
15: Crowns? What crowns?
14: For the nativity play.
16: Ah, those crowns.
14: Apparently some of the children in Mrs. Wilberforce's class put them on to play with. And the crowns were too big for them and fell over their heads.
16: So they cut eye holes in them.
14: It's no laughing matter. I've got to make a whole new set of crowns and I just haven't got the time.
16: Look, I'd give you a hand, but I'm up to my eyes with the whole Christmas decorations.
15: And I'm busy at the moment. I've got my own hat problems.
16: You don't wear a hat.
15: And for the music hall, for my fireman monologue, I wear different hats.
16: Ooh, can we sell you some crowns with eye holes in
15: them? Oh, that reminds me, I better be off.
16: You've only just got here.
15: Mrs. Rudder's waiting for him in the hall for our rehearsal. I have to skip this.
17: Careful. was close. Nearly had me dinner on the floor.
16: That's the best place for it, I reckon.
17: Is there room for a small one?
16: Yes.
14: Oh. I don't think Fred will be back for a while.
16: Right. Oh, dear.
14: You look a bit sorry for yourself.
16: It's because he's going to miss us when he's gone.
17: Oh. No, it isn't.
14: Oh, thanks.
17: All right, yes, I will. But it's not that.
16: Let me guess. Having trouble with your act for the musical?
17: A bit. But it's not that. It's little Razia.
16: Now, what about her?
17: Her gran's ill. Oh. In fact, she's dying, and Razia's taking it very badly. She's really close to her gran.
14: Oh, poor child.
16: How old's her gran?
17: Well, she's getting on. Must be in her 80s.
16: Well, it's a good age.
17: Yes, but Razia's mum died soon after she was born, and her gran's the one who's brought her up. She's like a second mum. Can't help feeling sorry for the kid.
14: Of course you can't.
16: Still, you'll be leaving all this sort of thing behind you, won't you? No kids' problems to cope with when you're working with computers.
17: Yes, I know. Pass this off, please.
16: Here.
17: Ta.
18: Where are you?
19: I'm here.
18: I mean, where are you in musical terms? Why haven't you started speaking?
19: Because I was waiting for you to finish playing the piano.
18: I was only playing it until you started speaking. That was the introduction.
19: Oh, right. Okay, do it again. For the moment, I'll pretend this cardboard box is a fireman's helmet.
18: Are you going to put it on?
19: When I get to the fireman's bit.
18: Very well.

0: who at his watch did keep.
1: Oh, where be my small boy to my... Oh, damn this box, I can't see a thing.
2: You should have used a smaller box.
1: Well, this was the smallest I could find in the stockroom. It's like Sims was saying about those crowns. Who's that?
2: What do you want, Sadiq?
3: Can I stay and watch, Miss Fudge?
2: No, you can't. Go away.
3: Yes, miss. Why's Mr. Holliday got a cardboard box over his head? Has it been a Dalek?
1: I'll Dalek you if you don't push off.
3: Yes, sir.
1: Now, ready, Mrs. Rudd?
2: Ready.

0: town did sleep, except for Dan the fireman, who at his watch did keep.
1: Hello, King Street Junior. Yes, speaking. Oh, good morning, Mr. Iqbal. Yes, of course. Oh, dear. Oh, I am sorry. Yes, I quite understand. I'll tell Mr. Long. Please don't worry. We'll keep an eye on her. And once again, please accept our condolences. Goodbye.
2: Morning.
1: Ah, the very man. You must be telepathic.
3: Ah, there's an act I can do for the music hall. Mind reading.
4: What's this card I'm holding up? The Seven of Spades. Ta-da!
1: The kids will think you're a witch.
4: They'll think I'm a fake.
1: Mm-hmm.
4: Anyway, what do you want to see me about?
1: I've got a message for you from Mr. Iqbal. His niece Razia's in your class.
4: Oh, aye. I wondered if they might phone. That's why I've called in. I went round there last night.
1: Razia's grandmother died during the night.
4: Oh, dear.
1: He asked me to pass on to you how much they appreciated your calling in.
4: The trouble is, there was nothing I could do.
1: Never mind. You still went to see them.
4: I suppose Razia won't be in today.
1: No, he said they're sending her to school. They think it might help to take her mind off it.
4: I suppose so.
1: Apparently she's terribly upset and he wanted us to know, so we'll understand.
4: Poor kid. Yes, well, I'll keep my eye on her. And I'd better let the rest of the staff know so no one goes and puts their foot in it.
5: Mind if I join you? Are I talking business?
4: No, take a pew. Mm.
5: So, have you decided what you're going to do? You're not up on the list yet.
6: Yes, I'm going to sing a song accompanied by the nimble fingers of Elton John here.
5: Please.
6: I don't know. I think you'd look quite good dressed up as Elton John, Mrs. Rudd. The big boots, the flashing electronic glasses.
5: What are you going to sing?
6: Well, we're working on it at the moment, aren't we?
7: I thought In a Monastery Garden would be an appropriate job.
6: But I want to do a Notham in the Old Kent Road.
8: Say, has anyone seen my mark book?
6: Your what?
8: My mark book. I had it on my desk yesterday afternoon, and when I came to look for it this morning, it had gone.
5: Oh, dear.
7: Ask Mr. Beeston. He's behind most of the things that go missing in this school.
8: No, I've already asked him. He hasn't seen it.
7: That's what he says.
6: I'll keep my eyes open for it.
8: Oh, if you would. It's got all my marking in it for the whole year so far. It's going to be impossible to do my reports without it. Honestly, what with the crowns, and now this.
4: Right, off you go, Sophie. Into the playground.
9: Sir, Mr. Long, sir.
4: Yes, Sophie.
9: Rosie's crying, sir.
4: Yes, I can see. But you go off to play. I'll look after her.
9: Her granddad last night,
4: yes,
9: sir.
4: Yes, I do know. Now, please, off you go. I'll see to her.
9: If you want me, sir, I'll be just outside.
4: Thank you. Come over here, Rosie. Come and sit here. Do you want a tissue?
9: Yes, please, sir.
4: There. Go on, have a good blow. Razia, I know what happened to your gran. And I'm very, very sorry.
9: She was more than just my gran, sir. She was like my mum.
4: I know. And that's why it's so hard for you. But she wasn't well. Your uncle told me last night she'd been in a lot of pain these last few weeks. But you shouldn't feel unhappy for her. She wouldn't want that.
9: No, sir.
4: She'd had a long life, Razia. Happy life.
9: Yes, sir.
4: And she saw you grow up to be happy, and to know that your dad and your uncles are, well, secure enough to make sure that you have a good, loving home.
9: Yes, sir.
4: I'm sure that was what she wanted most out of life, to know that you'd be all right.
9: Yes.
4: And remember, it's only her body that's gone. Her memory will always be with you, as long as you live. You'll always have her there with you to remember.
9: Yes.
4: I know nothing I can say can bring her back or make you feel any better. But if you ever want to talk about it while you're at school, you can always talk to me. Okay, Razia?
9: Okay.
4: Now, do you want to go out for a while? We can find Sophie and take a walk in the playground. A bit of fresh air might do us both good.
10: You know, I'm sure I spend more time on playground duty than anyone else.
11: It's because you look like a policeman. Oh,
10: well, I think it's a bit much. I should be rehearsing my piece for the music hall.
8: And I should be looking for my mark book. I can't think what's happened to it.
10: Well, some kid took it and burned it, I expect. Who's got the lowest marks in class so far?
8: Well, I couldn't tell you. Not without my mark book.
10: Now, whoever it is, that'll be your culprit. I'd lay odds on it.
8: You could be right.
2: So, remember to tell your parents that the Christmas parties will be next Wednesday afternoon. We'll be joining in with Mr. Sims' class. I'll be giving you a note this afternoon to take home. Right, dinner time. Off you go. And take your time. They won't run out of food.
11: Sir?
2: Yes, Sophie?
11: Sir, can me and Rosie staying after dinner?
2: I'd like you to go out in the playground first. Have a game or something. It'll be good for Rosie.
11: Right, sir.
2: But if she gets upset or anything, come straight back inside and let me know.
11: Right. Sir?
2: Yes?
11: Are you really not coming back after Christmas?
2: That's right. I told you weeks ago.
11: Gonna miss you, sir.
2: Not for long. You'll soon forget me when you've got used to your new teacher.
11: No, it won't be the same.
2: Well, of course it won't be the same. All teachers are different.
11: Yeah, and some of them shouldn't be teachers.
2: Be careful. I don't want to hear you say anything about the other teachers.
11: But it's true, though, sir. It's not just how clever someone is. It's how nice they are, if they teach you properly.
2: But all teachers teach you properly.
11: No, they don't. I mean, we're all right here, because most of the teachers are all right. But in my cousin's school, they're rubbish. So all the kids in that school is going to be rubbish when they grow up.
2: Ah, Sophie, not is. They are going to be rubbish.
11: Right. So what hope is there for them, eh? That's what my dad says anyway.
2: Well, your dad may have a point.
11: Anyway, I'll come and see you if Rosie starts crying again.
2: Right. And be careful what you say about teachers to the other teachers.
11: Yes, sir.
2: Even if it is true.
3: Hey, you lot! Now stop running in the corridor.
12: Sorry, sir.
8: It's hunger.
6: It's got to be desperation if they're running to eat Mrs. Perkins's cooking. Any luck with your mark book yet?
8: Oh, no. I tell you, I'm going to rip this place apart after I've had lunch.
6: I'll give you a hand if you like.
8: Aren't you supposed to be rehearsing your song?
6: Oh, I can't. Mr. Holliday's hogged Elton John and her magic piano. He's going to be in the hall all lunchtime, what with his fireman's hat and his bits and pieces.
8: Oh, that ought to be worth a sneak preview.
6: Not on your life. It'll be murder in there.
8: I was only joking.
6: But when are you going to be rehearsing your tap dancing?
8: Oh, any time. Doesn't matter. I'm doing it to a record.
6: Oh, I didn't know. Oh, by the way, I've been sorting out my timetable.
8: Oh?
6: And I think I can give you a hand with the crowns tomorrow.
8: Oh, that'd be marvellous. Mrs. Patterson said she'd make one. The more people we can get on it, the merrier.
4: And, sadly, Razia's gran died last night.
13: Yes, I did know. Mrs. Stone told me.
4: Anyway, I've been talking
13: to her. How is she? How's she bearing up?
4: It's hard to tell. She's very upset.
13: Oh, that's understandable. But you're looking out for her, are you?
4: Yes, I am. Anyway, as I was saying, it was after I'd been talking to Razia, and then to Sophie, well, it suddenly struck me. Oh, I know this is going to mess you about.
13: Yes?
4: Well, is there a chance of me applying for my job back?
13: What?
4: Yes, I know. I know, it's messing you about, and it's short notice.
13: Well, it's not that, but you resign, Mr. Long.
4: I know.
13: And you know I've been interviewing candidates to fill your job next term. Well, yours and Mrs. Wilberforce's.
4: Yes, and I shouldn't be asking. You're probably fixed up by now, anyway. I just hoped, if you weren't, you'd think about giving me my job back.
13: It's a sudden change of heart, isn't it?
4: Well, as I said, I was talking to Razia, and, well, I suppose everything suddenly clicked into place. What it's all about, being a teacher. It's the kids, isn't it?
13: It always was, Mr. Long.
4: Yes, and, well, I know now. I want to stay here.
13: Yes, well, you're aware that I didn't want you to go in the first place. And you haven't actually gone yet, have you?
4: You mean, there's a chance I could stay?
13: Well, for what it's worth, we filled Mrs. Wilberforce's post, but yours, I haven't decided yet.
4: So there is a chance. What about the Education Office?
13: Yeah, what about them?
4: Would they let me stay? After all, I have resigned. They have my official notice.
13: In a case like this, it would be at the discretion of the head teacher. And I want you to stay here, right?
4: Oh, right. And thanks.
13: Yes. Well, the best way you can thank me is by not resigning again.
4: I won't. I promise.
13: I've said to you before, good teachers don't grow on trees, and I don't like to lose a good teacher.
3: Well, thanks again.
13: Right. Well, if that's all.
3: No, not quite.
13: Oh, there isn't more, is there?
3: It's a different kind of more.
13: Oh, very well.
3: Rumour has it that you were going to do a monologue for the music hall, but now you're not.
13: Well, I can't. Fred Holliday jumped in and hijacked the idea.
3: So, what are you going to do?
13: Well, I don't know yet. I had thought of sitting at the side of the stage and throwing things when Fred comes on.
3: How would you feel about doing a double act?
13: With you?
3: Well, I was going to do this comedy turn, but some of the others pointed out that half the audience wouldn't understand the jokes.
13: That's true.
3: So, couldn't we come up with something between us? The sort of thing everybody would understand. Mm-hmm. That doesn't need translating.
13: What a good idea, Mr. Long. Tell me, did you have something particular in mind for this spot?
12: Well, I think it's fantastic. I'm really pleased you're staying.
3: Thanks. I still feel a bit of a fool, though, causing all this fuss.
12: There'd have been a lot more fuss if we'd started next term without a teacher for your class.
3: That's true.
14: Has that kettle just boiled?
3: It depends what you mean by just.
14: Oh, it'll do.
12: Oh, any news about your mark book?
14: Oh, the cleaner took it, didn't I tell you?
12: No.
3: What did she want it for?
14: Well, she thought it was an old one that had been left lying around, so she put it in with the dead stock.
12: How did you find that out?
14: I asked her if she'd seen it.
3: Brilliant deductive methods, eh, Watson?
12: Appropriate to this school, my dear Holmes.
3: Eh?
12: Elementary.
14: Oh. I hope that's not the standard of comedy we can expect tonight.
12: I'm doing a song, remember? I'm leaving the jokes to that comedian over there.
14: Oh, yes, Mr. Long. Someone told me you'd changed your act.
12: Oh, not another one with hats and actions.
3: Uh-huh. You'll just have to wait and see at the concert.
15: Thank you, Mr. Patel. The tickets, please.
14: Thank you.
15: Oh, if I'll show this lady and gentleman to their seats. Oh, tickets, please. Thank you.
14: Oh, Miss Hassan.
16: Hello, Mrs. Stone.
15: How nice to see you here this evening.
16: Well, I couldn't resist the opportunity to see my new colleagues out of uniform.
15: I hope it won't put you off coming here.
17: Well, then, how's it going?
15: Very well. It looks as though we'll have a full house.
17: Ah, evening, Miss Hassan.
16: Hello.
15: Miss Hassan has come to see what you all look like before she starts here.
17: I see.
15: Oh, would you excuse me? Tommy, what on earth are you doing?
17: Have you, been to see Mr. Beeston yet?
16: No, he wants me to come in tomorrow to sort things out.
17: Good idea. You need to be prepared at this school. Got a crash helmet, have you?
16: Oh, I don't think I'll need anything like that, will I?
17: Don't be too sure.
16: Well, I think I'd like to try talking to them first.
17: Rather you than me.
16: Do you often put on this kind of show?
17: This? Oh, no. A lot of nonsense, really.
16: Oh.
17: Dressing up and making fools of ourselves. But the kids like it.
16: I'm sure they do. Anyway, I think I'd better go and find a seat. The hall's beginning to fill up.
17: Yes. Well, hope you enjoy it.
16: I'm sure I will.
17: Oh, excuse me, Mrs. Stone.
15: Yes, what is it?
4: Do you remember what I said? No admittance during the monologue.
15: Oh, I should think they'll all be in by then.
4: Yes, well, anyway, you can let the latecomers in while Miss Lewis is tap dancing. But I don't want them breaking the mood of my monologue, so if you can make sure the doors are shut.
18: The baby sits while flames around him flicker. I've been fast before, shouts Fireman Dan, but today I must be quicker. Then onward down the street he ran, his hosepipe in his hand. He wished his fire engine worked, but he'd lost the rubber band.
19: And the only way to get you to the doctor's in time is in the box. I don't want to go in the box. You've got to. You're only doing it to show how clever you are. Can't you drink a glass of water instead? No, I can't.
18: Oh, dear, oh, dear, oh, dear.
20: What you doing, Ollie?
18: Well, surely you can see what I'm doing, Stanley. I'm trying to put this nail in this wall so I can hang this picture.
20: Can I help?
18: Why, certainly. You take this hammer and you climb up while I hold the ladder.
20: Okay.
18: Are you ready, Stanley?
20: Yes, Ollie.
18: Good. Now, when I nod my head, I want you to hit it.
20: Are you sure?
18: Of course I'm sure. Ow! Not my head!

0: congratulations, Mr. Sims. I never realised you could sing like that.
1: Well, I never knew you could play Ollie Hardy.
2: Mr. Beaton!
0: Mind, I always knew she couldn't play the piano. Hello, Mrs. Rudd. Congratulations.
2: Thank you.
0: Wonderful stuff.
2: Mr. Beaston, did you know that the Chief Education Officer is here tonight?
0: Is he? Oh, good Lord. I expect he'll sack us all for bringing the profession into disrepute.
2: On the contrary, he's delighted. In fact, he wants us to put the show on at his daughter's school.
0: What?
1: That's your Laurel and Hardy that did that.
0: No, no. Credit where credit's due, Mr. Sims. I think your singing tipped the balance in our favour.
2: In fact, you're both wrong.
0: He liked your piano playing.
2: That goes without saying. No, he thought the success of the evening was Mr. Holliday, and he insists on him doing that same dramatic monologue next time.
0: Well, there's no appreciation of art in this day and age.
2: I think he would like to see you now to arrange that evening.
0: Oh, well. That's another fine mess you've gotten me into, Stanley.

0: You have been listening to King Street Junior by Jim Eldridge, and starring Carl Howman as Philip Sims and James Grout as Mr. Beeston, the head teacher. Tom Watson featured as Mr. Holliday, the deputy head, Margaret John as Mrs. Stone, school secretary, Paul Copley as Mr. Long, Vivian Martin as Mrs. Rudd, Marlene Sidaway as Miss Lewis, and Deirdre Costello as Mrs. Patterson. Miss Hassan was played by Shireen Shah, Razia by Elaine Tan, Sophie by Leanne Compton, Sadiq by Dean Ashraf, and Carlos by Remy Beard. The pianist was Max Harris, and the producer was John Fawcett Wilson.
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Fred Allen Show, brought to you by Ipana Toothpaste for the smile of beauty, Sal Hepatica for the smile of health. An hour of smiles with Fred Allen, folks. 3,600 seconds of fun and music. Fun with our star comedian, Fred Allen. The inside story of the World's Fair's greatest attraction, the Aquacade, by its producer, Billy Rose. Music with Peter Van Steeden, with Masters of Hot Licks, the Merrimacks, and with the sensational singing star of the boys from Syracuse, Wynn Murray. And the time has come. It's the Fred Allen Show. The curtain rises. Peter Van Steeden and the Merrimacks start our overture, and it's Baby Me.

0: Tonight, ladies and gentlemen, we give you the winner in the big contest we forgot to announce last week. The first prize, a stucco muffin cutter, goes to Mrs. Leafy Noel of Prandtl, Texas. To all of the losers, to prove you are still losing, we give you Fred Allen in person.
1: And good evening, ladies and gentlemen. Harry, now that you mention it, it might not be a bad idea if we did have a contest on the program.
0: Yes, we're about the only radio show that isn't giving something away these days.
1: That's right. You know, the new Pot of Gold program is giving away money if you've got a home and they can catch you in it. All of the quiz shows are paying people to send in questions. The Milton Berle program is buying old jokes.
0: Yeah, well, that's the trouble, Fred. People can't make any money listening to our show.
1: People are actually losing money, Harry.
0: They're losing?
1: Losing. Now, look, a man sits home by his radio. He listens to us for an hour, and what has he got?
0: A headache.
1: Exactly. Yeah. Why, a headache can lead to sinus trouble. A man goes to the hospital, day and night nurses, an oxygen tent. Say, it runs into money.
2: Hello?
1: Oh, Portland, were you eavesdropping? No,
2: I was just listening to what you were saying.
3: I was listening too, Alan.
1: Well, I should hope so. Your ear was practically in my mouth.
3: Tender, wasn't it?
1: Yes, I must say it was.
3: That's me all over, Tender Van Steeden.
1: Especially between the ears.
2: What were you saying about the program, Mr. Allen?
1: Well, Harry and I were saying audibly, foolishly, as it turned to develop now, but Harry and I were saying that people can't make any money listening to this program.
3: I'm on it, and I can't make any money.
1: Yes, and I wish you'd tell your cornet player to stop passing the hat in the studio after each number.
3: If I knew where I could get another job, I'd take it.
1: Well, you'd have to beat me to it, Van Steeden.
0: You know something? If this was only a quiz program, we could...

0: all send ourselves some questions and pick up a few dollars that way.
1: Say. Mama made $5 sending a question to a quiz show.
2: Really? My wife sent a joke to Milton Berle. Well, how could she make a bundle out of you? You have no string section in the band. You can't make bundles without string.
3: That's comedy. I'm a flat-footed floogie.
2: Well, that's comedy.
3: I'll get my arches lifted.
2: That is a dead exit if I've ever seen one. You really couldn't fix that exit with a pull motor the way he sneaked out, get his arches lifted. Who ever heard of a heel with arches?
1: Say, I've got a joke for Milton Berle, Mr. Allen.
2: No, never mind. Not in Portland. Last week, you remember, I promised my fan I'd put back the newsreels. Now, I have a couple of newsreels here tonight. One newsreel it developed after it was all cut out. But I've got one newsreel left, and I'm going to keep my word. A fanfare, Mr. Van Steeden. The Ipana Weekly Newsreel brings you the news cavalcade. Boston, Massachusetts, during the mild... Wait a minute. Now, start that away. Starting all over again. You can't try it. Can't try out anything new on this program. Everybody's working from memory here. Now, I don't want the megaphone. Start it again, Peter. Boston, Massachusetts. During the past week, mild earth tremors were felt in New England, New York, Ohio, and eastern Canada. Ipana News interviews folks in the New England area who were vitally affected by last week's minor earthquake. At Rumford Falls, Vermont, a truck farmer, Horton Bain, was inconvenienced.
4: Yes, that earthquake sure changed my plans.
2: Changed your plans? In what way, Farmer Bain?
4: Well, last spring I planted 10 acres of corn and 10 acres of beans.
2: I see.
4: Along comes this quake and shakes the daylights out in the land. I didn't reap no corn and no beans.
2: What was your harvest, Farmer Bain?
4: Succotash.
2: Thank you very much.
4: Quite all right, anytime. Say, whatever become of Orson Welles?
2: He went that way. And thank you. Thank you, Farmer Bain. At Dulcet Palm, New Hampshire... I forgot. I should have had the megaphone now. I'd mix my voices up.
0: At Dulcet Palm, New Hampshire, a housewife, Mrs. Dolores Bevins, had definite proof of quake.
1: I knowed it was something.
2: Well, how could you tell, Mrs. Bevins?
1: Well, my husband got the palsy. He's been shaking 40 years.
2: What happened during the quake?
1: I seen he was standing still.
2: Yeah? What did you say?
1: For the land shakes.
2: Sounds like an old courtroom to me, I'm not sure.
0: At Corner Trance, Rhode Island, a part-time scientist, Waldo Gould, explains the cause of the Earth's disturbance.
2: What causes earthquakes, Mr. Gould?
5: It's the glaciers that's doing it.
2: The glaciers?
5: Yep. Two glaciers break up. They don't see each other for 30,000 years. They meet again. It's like two odd fellows.
2: Oh, glaciers. Glaciers and odd fellows experience the same reaction when they meet?
5: Yep.
2: Well, what is it?
5: They shake, brother. They shake.
2: Thank you. Confidentially, what is a glacier, Mr. Gould?
5: A glacier is an ice cube that's had a chance.
2: I'm sorry.
0: At Wet Snag, Maine, a prominent campfire girl, Miss Tansy Whap. And she looks it. Had a distressing experience.
6: I was a campfire girl in good squatting for 30 years. Today I'm an outcast.
2: On account of the earthquake? Well, what happened?
6: I was standing in front of the YW when the ground started shaking. I shook too.
2: Yes?
6: A patrol wagon drove up. I was bundled in.
2: And thanks to this earthquake?
6: I got 30 days.
2: For what?
6: Jitterbugging in the open.
2: Are you leaving town?
6: Yes, I'm joining unit number 7 tomorrow.
2: Thank you very much, and good luck to you at Fendel Funk, West Virginia. On your Thank you, Miss Tansy Webb. At South Crud, New York, the oldest inhabitant
0: Phineas Hobbs laughs at recent tremor scare.
7: This tremor was nothing.
0: You recall a worse quake, do you, Mr. Hobbs?
7: Back in 92, we had what I call a tremor.
0: A violent, was it?
7: Violent. It shook my cow so bad she was giving pot cheese.
0: Really? You don't say. Did you, or did you seek cover?
7: Well, I run into a saloon, but I weren't seeking cover.
0: You required spiritual reassurance.
7: Yeah, and I was willing to pay for it.
0: I see.
7: Yep, I started drinking, and bang, the earth gave a tremor, and the ceiling of that saloon just caved right in on me.
0: You stood there cold sober?
7: No, I lay there plastered.
0: Radio City, New York. Miss Wynne Murray steps to the microphone at 9:11 Eastern Standard Time. Peter Van Steeden raises his baton. Miss Murray prepares to sing The Man with the Mandolin.

0: Bill. And now, ladies and gentlemen, if I may, I'd like to ask a rather delicate question.
1: Don't say another word, Fred. You can count on me for anything up to $2.
2: Me too. If you leave your watch as security.
0: Well, thank you, fellas. But the question I had in mind has to do with quite another subject. In a word, girls.
1: Oh, well, what about them, Fred?
0: Well, I think they get better looking every year, Harry. There seem to be more pretty girls per capita these days than there were when I was a gangling youth. Now the question is that a mirage or a stigmatism?
1: Oh, well, I don't think it's either, Fred. I think it's the truth. Because modern women not only put more accent on styles, but on smiles, too. You see, ladies and gentlemen, an attractive smile is really the keynote to beauty. 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Because Ipana is especially designed not only to clean and brighten teeth, but when used with massage, to help give gums the stimulation they need for firmness and health. 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

0: thank you. Peter Van Steen. Peter Van Steen and his sophomores of swing have just concluded Volvistu Gailey Star. Imagine in years to come, someone, a little boy, grows up and later says, songs my mother sang to me, Volvistu Gailey Star. And now, ladies and gentlemen, we present our question of the week. This is Mr. and Mrs. Average Man's Roundtable, where three persons selected from our studio audience are asked to give their opinions on a question of national interest or vital importance. Now, the question of the week will be announced in just a minute. But first, let us meet our committee. Portland?
1: Yes. First, we're having Mr. Arthur Hershkowitz from New York City.
0: Good evening, Mr. Hershkowitz.
2: Good evening.
0: May I ask your profession or occupation?
2: I'm a lawyer.
0: You're a lawyer, are you?
2: Yes, sir.
0: You look rather young to be a lawyer, I would say. How long, perhaps you haven't had enough troubles in the business. How long have you been practicing?
2: 14 years.
0: 14 years, really?
2: Uh-huh.
0: It's a peculiar thing about doctors and lawyers. No matter how long they're in their professions, they're still practicing. Don't they ever get perfect in them?
2: I hardly think so.
0: But I'm glad that a lawyer finally has showed up at our roundtable, Mr. Hershkowitz. I'd like to ask... I'd like to have you explain something to me, if you'd be kind enough to, would you?
2: If I can, I will.
0: There won't be any charge involved.
2: Not now.
0: Well, one I'd like to ask you is, whenever you go out in the country, out driving around in the country, you see those signs on trees and fences, no trespassing under the penalty of the law. Now, just what constitutes legal trespass?
2: Well, there are several kinds of trespass, such as trespass on a case,
0: yeah.
2: Trespass de bonis asportatus, trespass vi et armis,
0: yeah.
2: And the trespass to which you are specifically referring to is known as trespass quare clausum fregit.
0: Oh, that... Now I'll have to hire another lawyer to find out. I notice, Mr. Hershkowitz, that most lawyers here in New York seem to have sidelines. Some of them handle actors' business, others are investment counselors. Do you have a sideline along with your...
2: Yes, I have.
0: Have you really?
2: Really, yes. Yeah.
0: Well, what is it, may I ask?
2: Well, I'm interested in a real estate development.
0: Oh, in a real estate development? In the city here?
2: No, in the suburbs.
0: Where?
2: In Westfield, New Jersey.
0: What is the name? I'll have to get it out of you by cross-examination. At Westfield, huh?
2: That's right.
0: What is the name of it?
2: Colonial Homes in Westfield.
0: Oh, the Colonial Homes in... Well, you could have said that right away and saved me all that conversation. But there are so many housing projects going up. It's really fine that all the building is in the offing. I guess it's much nicer to buy a house in a development than it is to buy one of those houses you get through the mail. I was down in Nantucket last summer. I saw a house there a fellow bought through the mail. There was some little mix-up in his general delivery packages or something. When he got the house together, he found out he had 6 bathrooms. The attic was on the first floor, and the front door opened into the fireplace. Very confusing. Well, thank you very much, Mr. Hershkowitz. Who is our next guest, Paul?
1: Mrs. Nora Emmalou from the Bronx.
0: Mrs. Emmalou, happy to have you here tonight.
3: Thank you, Mr. Allen.
0: You live in the Bronx, do you?
3: Yes, I do.
0: They tell me that certain swanky families uptown are now calling the Bronx Lower Yonkers. Is there... What is your profession, may I ask?
3: I'm a secretary.
0: Secretary here in New York, I am?
3: Yes, I am.
0: Where?
3: In the Empire Building.
0: Oh, really? Al Smith's townhouse. How is the governor these days?
3: Why, he seems quite well.
0: Oh, that's
3: he looks
0: fine.
3: Splendid.
0: Looks fine. I'm glad to hear it. Has he seen that picture, Mr. Smith goes to Washington? You know?
3: I don't know.
0: If he wants to sue, I'm quite sure Mr. Hershkowitz here would be glad to take the case. Well, I guess the Empire State's been pretty well crowded with tourists this summer during the fair, hasn't it?
3: Yes, they've had a big season.
0: Oh, there's a friend of mine came over from Boston, a lady, who had a friend working on the 80th floor. And she didn't know there were elevators in the Empire State, and she was gone for 3 months before she... I never could... There's one thing I never could understand about the Empire State Building. People will come over from Jersey and pay a dollar to go up on top of the Empire State Building to look back at Jersey again. Have you got any vacant room, any space down there to rent?
1: A little.
0: A little, huh? I wanted to tell Mr. Whalen. He'll have to have a place to put the trial on after Tuesday, you know.
3: We'll see what we can do for him.
0: All right, I'll appreciate it. And now, Portland?
1: Mr. Edward Parks from New York City.
0: Oh, Mr. Parks, you joined our committee last week and wrote in again asking to be with us again this week.
4: Yes, Mr. Allen. Last week, if you remember, you wanted to know what was the idea of the return of corsets for women.
0: The corsets, yeah.
4: Well, you know, I had a long talk with my wife.
0: Oh, the only thing is, Mr. Parks, I'm sorry to have to shut you off, but you see, this week we have another question.
4: Well, I just thought I'd tell you, because I had to figure it, straighten it out with my mother-in-law. You know, I'm...
0: Oh, I'm sorry. You see, each week we have a different question, and I'll tell you the question we're going to have tonight a little later on.
4: Well, only thing, I just wanted to tell you what she said.
0: If it concerns last week's question, of course, we couldn't take it up now, because then we wouldn't have time to take up the question tonight. And I'll try to let you have enough time to finish tonight, Mr. Parks.
4: All right, Mr. Allen.
0: Because if you're on the program another week, you'll have to join AFRA, you see. Our question tonight concerns a holiday that arrives next month. Now, as we all know, since the days of the pilgrims in this country, a day has been set apart each year for Thanksgiving. In 1864, President Lincoln proclaimed the last Thursday in November to be the official day of Thanksgiving. Now, each president since has appointed the same day. This year, Thanksgiving Day has been moved ahead a week. Now, our question tonight is, do you favor the recent change in our Thanksgiving Day date? Mr. Hershkowitz?
5: Yes, I do.
0: You do? Why?
5: I think it'll help business, and with Thanksgiving not crowding up on Christmas, why, there'll be more days for people to do their shopping.
0: Mrs. Emmeloos, do you agree with that?
3: Well, I think it's a slight blow to tradition, don't you, Mr. Allen?
0: Well, of course, I'm only asking the questions. If I get so I can answer them, I won't need the committee. Mr. Parks, what do you think about the change in Thanksgiving?
4: Well, to tell you the truth, Mr. Allen, naturally, as I told you before, I'm just married, and I've had nothing but eggs ever since.
0: You don't really care whether Thanksgiving
4: don't
0: Day
4: make a bit of difference to me at all.
0: Well, do you think? You're a difficult man. Do you think there is any other holiday you would rather see moved than Thanksgiving?
4: Yes, sir.
0: Well, which one is that?
4: Christmas.
0: You would rather see Christmas move back to the next year?
4: Or, yes, sir. I'd rather see it move for either way, as long as it's moved somewhere.
0: Oh, so. I think you've got something there, or you might have a way of keeping Christmas where it is and moving the whole year. Get it away from Christmas. But an economist, I noticed an economist in Washington has an excellent idea. He wants to put all the holidays together and let everybody sit down for 2 weeks and do absolutely nothing. Well, I think that we've gotten someplace with our committee tonight. I want to thank you all a lot for your courtesy and your kindness, and I'd like to present you each with a gift box containing all of the Bristol Myers products, including Ipanor and Salipatica. And thank you an awful lot for your kindness.
4: Thank you.
0: And now, ladies and gentlemen, the Merry Max, whose vocal antics lend a certain dignity to swing. I'm not overdoing it, am I, folks? The Merry Max, their song, We're Off to See the Wizard.

0: Tonight, ladies and gentlemen, we present a midget Allen mystery. The central figure is a woman, young, fairly intelligent, and always dressed in becoming clothes. When men first meet her, they think she's very attractive. Then suddenly, her charm vanishes. Why? That's the mystery.
1: And this is the solution. A very simple and obvious one, too, ladies and gentlemen. A woman is only as attractive as her smile. Every day, more and more women, and men, too, are realizing that. That's why they depend on Ipana toothpaste to help them have and keep winning smiles. You see, teeth seldom sparkle when your gums are soft and tender. And the creamy, well-cooked foods we eat do not give our gums the stimulation they need for firmness and health. So frequently, pink toothbrush appears. The first warning signal of tender, ailing gums. When you see that, by all means, see your dentist. You may not be in for serious trouble, but let him decide. Usually, his verdict will be,
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and gentlemen, while your local announcer is taking a deep breath to remind you of the station to which you are listening, may we remind you that this is National Pharmacy Week, a tribute to the druggists of America. 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

0: Now, ladies and gentlemen, we present as our guest tonight the most fantastic and colorful gentleman rampant in modern show business today. To the millions who have visited the New York World's Fair, he is known as the man who presented the fair's outstanding feature, the Aqua Cave.
1: We're ready, Mr. Allen.
0: Ready for what, Portland?
1: Harry's Trio is waiting to introduce Mr. Rose.
0: No, not again. Now, Harry's Trio sang last week to bring on Gene Autry. We have got to wait for that rendition to blow over from last week.
2: Gee, we've been rehearsing all week.
0: Well, no, it won't help, Harry. The answer is no.
2: Well, look, Kay Kaiser has singing song titles.
1: Hello? Why can't we have singing introductions?
2: Yes.
0: Oh, well, which one of Billy Rose's numbers were you going to sing?
2: Well, we thought we could do without a song.
0: We could do without a song, is right.
1: It's
0: with
1: okay, Harry. Oh,
3: that's fine.
2: Yeah, all right, come on, boys, let's go.
4: Without a song, the day would never end. Without a song.
0: To the polluted strains of his favorite song, we bring you the outstanding showman. Up with the melody, boys. The melody. You're letting down the melody. I know, but the other... You got two stowaways in the verse there. To the polluted strains of his favorite song, we bring you the outstanding showman in America today. The man who produced the Aqua Cave. Get away, boys. You bother me. All men. Ladies and gentlemen, I would like to have you meet Mr. Billy Rose.
5: Thank you, ladies and gentlemen, and thank you, Fred, for that flamboyant introduction. You certainly didn't spare the adjective.
0: Well, I meant it, Billy. Your activities would cause a thesaurus to slink into a corner and hang its glossary in despair.
5: Wait a minute. I never heard of a glossary hanging its head.
0: Say, do I know what a glossary is? I heard the word on information, please. You know, Billy, this is the first time I've seen you since you opened your Aquacade, and I am agreeably surprised.
5: You mean at my appearance?
0: Yes. Spending so much of your time around water this summer, why, I expected to find you with webbed feet or smoking a cigar with fins on it or something.
5: No, I'm still normal, Fred. Of course, that's only one man's opinion.
0: Now to... you don't want to mention the gentleman's name. Now, to make this a real radio interview, Billy, we'd like to have you give us a few highlights from your colorful career.
5: Certainly, Fred. Now, first I went...
0: You were born, you adolesced. At an early age, you became the world's champion exponent of shorthand and typing.
5: Yes, then I really
0: started... Then you became a songwriter. You wrote such hits as That Old Gang of Mine, Don't Bring Lulu, Me and My Shadow.
5: Yes, and then I really
0: produced musical shows. You startled the amusement world by opening New York's first theater restaurant, the Casino de Paris. Then you were...
5: Now, wait a minute, Fred. Who's interviewed whom?
0: I'm sorry, Billy. I was carried away by your colorful career. Say, tell me, what was your first gigantic production in the theater?
5: A musical trifle called Jumbo, starring Jimmy Durante and an elephant.
0: Whatever became of the elephant, Billy?
5: Well, I don't know, Fred. You know how it is, and I've been busy. We sort of drifted apart.
0: You know, that show Jumbo always puzzled me. I never figured out how you could tell Durante and the elephant apart.
5: It was easy, Fred. One of them worked for peanuts.
0: That would be Durante, of course. But after Jumbo, you really gave the country some spectacles.
5: Well, I produced the Fort Worth Frontier Centennial in Texas, the Water Carnival at the Great Lakes Exposition in Cleveland, and finally the Aquacade in New York.
0: Well, you know that so many people marvel at the expert presentation of your Aquacade at the World's Fair that I'm sure folks would like to know a little about the inner workings of your liquid fiesta. Now, you won't resent a mild cross-examination.
5: No, not at all. Go ahead.
0: Well, first of all, how did you stage those beautiful chorus routines in the water? Did you have to jump in personally and tread water while you were directing them?
5: No, Fred, all the chorus routines were worked out on paper. Then we had a swimming master teach them to the lads and lassies.
0: Well, how about a few statistics? How much water do you need to maintain high tide at your aquacade?
5: The pool holds approximately 1,100,000 gallons. But, of course, the water is being constantly changed.
0: 1,100,000. Why, over the summer, you've used millions of gallons. Say, if all of the water you have used at the Aquacade was stood on end, you'd have another Niagara Falls.
5: Gee, I wish I had produced Niagara Falls.
3: Well, why, Billy?
5: Well, for one thing, I think it'll run longer than the Aquitaine.
3: No, I doubt it very much. What about the attendance figures on your Flooded Follies to date? Can you recall the figures offhand?
5: Yes, Fred, and I'm rather proud of them. The Aquacade is probably the biggest hit in the entire history of show business. So far, it has played to a little over 4,800,000 people.
3: Well, is that more than AB's Irish Rose played to?
5: Yes, sir. It's even more than the Yankees, Giants, and Dodgers combined played to all last season.
3: Say, perhaps the Yanks will take a tip from you. Next summer, they may flood the stadium. They could tie some water wings on Joe DiMaggio and use three chorus girls in the infield.
5: Yep, and I still think they'll beat Cincinnati.
3: Yes, if they beat them on land, they ought to beat them on sea. But tell me, Billy, when the Aquacade closes next week, what are you going to do with all of that used water you're going to have on your hands over there?
5: Well, I haven't decided yet, Fred. Have you any ideas?
3: Well, I know that you can't turn that much water loose in Flushing, or it's going to look like it did before Grover siphoned it off.
5: I think I'd better hold on to it, Fred. You know, the fair starts again in the spring, and I'm presenting a new show at the Aquacade.
3: And I'm sure it'll be the talk of 1940. Confidentially, now this is off the record, that thing Al Smith likes to look at once in a while. Will you tell me one thing? As the creator of the Aquacade, did you ever go for a swim in it yourself this summer?
5: Confidentially, I hate the water.
3: You hate the water? Well, on those hot days, you didn't even take off your shoes and stockings and get in a little bunion dunking?
5: No, sir. No, sirree. Everybody around the show used to undress and go for a dip, but not me.
3: You were the little man who wasn't there, huh? Well, thanks a lot for this verbal splashing. Now, before you go, how about a preview of the next idea that the Rose imagination has on the fire at the moment?
5: Well, I have one little notion. A musical comedy in the sky. Chorus girls and parachutes. 64 airplanes doing a Roxy dance routine. Toscanini directing Bora Minovich in a Zeppelin.
3: Oh. I
5: think it has possibilities.
3: Well, you might have to let out the sky a little, but say to Billy Rose, that's nothing. Have you any other ideas?
5: Well, I have a proposition to turn the steamship Normandy into a nightclub.
3: Say, you could use the Weehawken ferry as a busboy. I guess this is all floating trivia. You have beached mentally for the nonce.
5: Yes, Fred. When the Aquacade closes, I'm launching the biggest project of my career. It's something so terrific it has me worried.
3: Worried? You're not going to put Vaudeville in the Grand Canyon.
5: No, Fred. I'm going to get married.
3: Matt. Oh, boy, what a wedding that'll be. 600 bridesmaids, 2,000 ministers, 8,000 musicians playing the wedding march, the bride wearing Tiffany's new building on her third finger, and the botanical gardens for a corsage, people throwing old Tom McCann shoe stores at your boat. Say, this is going to be the biggest wedding the world has ever known. Am I right, Billy?
5: No, Fred, you're not.
3: I'm not?
5: No, we're just going to have a simple ceremony. Then we're going to find a nice, quiet spot for a honeymoon.
3: Billy Rose, the great producer?
5: Yeah, the great producer. Did you ever hear of a husband having anything to say about the wedding?
3: I get it.
5: Good night, Fred.
3: Good night, and thank you, Billy Rose. And now, Wynn.
1: Yes, Fred.
3: What is your song?
1: What's new?
3: Well, I'm asking you.

0: that was swell, Wynn.
1: This program is unfair. This program is unfair.
0: Just a minute, buddy. This program is unfair to what? I
1: haven't got time to go into details, bud. This program is unfair.
0: Wait a minute. Just a minute. We're entitled to some explanation.
1: Oh. Well, you see, I'm a member of the Life is Real, Life is Earnest, and the Grave is Not Our Goal Society.
0: Oh. Incorporated? You are, huh?
1: Yes, sir. And we're picketing all radio programs of the frivolous type. If you're educational, okay. If you're cultural, okay.
0: Uh-huh.
1: If you're promoting the public welfare, okay. Otherwise, this program is unfair.
0: Harry,
2: look,
0: quick,
2: my friend, listen. Don't you think advice on fighting a cold at this time of the year is promoting the public welfare?
1: Well, that all depends. Let's hear how you go about it.
2: Yes, surely. Ladies and gentlemen, at the very first sign of a cold, take sparkling Sal Hepatica. Because Sal Hepatica helps fight a cold faster. Most people, and you're probably one of them, take a laxative when a cold threatens. But some laxatives work so slowly it's hours before they're effective. And speed in fighting a cold is mighty important. Now, Sal Hepatica, as so many physicians will tell.
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1: And now, bowing to the Western trend, the Mighty Allen Art Players tonight present a melodrama of the West. It's called The Prairie Predicament, or The Cross-Eyed Cowboy Had Slants in His Glance. Overture, Peter.
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0: I always gets my man.
1: How you can shoot straight with them crooked blinkers beats me.
0: I got me a system, Ma. When I look at an hombre, well, I sees two of him.
1: So?
0: So, I shoot right between them two guys, and always gets my man.
1: I'll tell you, quit shooting and got to earn him.
0: Well, I'm fixing to get some money, Ma.
1: Well, you better quit fixing to get and get to get and to get.
0: Well, I'm fixing to get and to get to get to get to get.
1: Yeah, well, Sheriff Todd sent word again.
0: Yeah.
1: If you ain't got the mortgage money on this shanty by noon, out you go.
0: Out we go, Ma.
1: Out you go, Swivel Eye. Me and the sheriff's got plans.
0: Plans, eh, Ma? You ain't got no more room than a busted French horn.
1: Well, you ain't no narcissy. I'm sorry I ever married you.
0: If it weren't for my cross eyes, you wouldn't have got the chance.
1: You sweet-talked me into it at the dance, didn't you?
0: I was proposing to the gal next to you, Ma. The little gal with the burlap snood. You accepted me. Well, I was hooked.
1: Oh, well, wrangling ain't getting us nowhere. We'll be dispossessed by noon.
0: I'm gonna get us some chips, Ma. I got some boys are coming up here later for poker game.
1: You gambling again?
0: I'm feeling lucky, Ma. I'll win the mortgage money and enough to boot to buy you a new handle for your butter churn. You won't have to take off your stockings no more to get in that churn with the curse and ball the jack. Somebody's to the door, Ma. On three.
2: Good morning, folks.
1: Yippee, it's a tenderfoot, Swivel Eye.
0: I got your kivers, stranger.
2: Hey, put down that gun.
0: I'm telling you to give.
1: All right, I'm going.
0: Not you, Ma.
1: You was looking at me.
0: But I'm talking to him.
2: Talking to me?
0: You heard me.
1: Who, me?
0: No, him. Confound my swivel eyes. Now look, stranger.
2: Yes?
0: I'm closing my eyes.
2: Yes?
0: I'm stopping to talk.
2: Yes?
0: I'm talking to you.
2: Bye.
0: Who be you, Bub?
2: Well, Nipley's my name, Bob Nipley.
0: You got truck with Swivel Eye Allen, Bub?
2: Yes. Now, I know your reputation, Swivel Eye, a cross-eyed desperado who's never missed a shot.
0: That's me.
2: You will be a great attraction at my auditorium. I can pay you $200 a week.
1: $200 what?
2: Dollars.
1: What's dollars?
0: Well, it's money, Ma. Looks like lettuce, only it's dry. I can pay off the mortgage and keep the Sheriff Todd from foreclosing it, can't I, Mr. Nipley?
2: Yes, indeed. Now, you understand, of course, that all my curiosities are authentic. I'll have to check on your prowess.
0: Well, I'm cross-eyed, ain't I?
2: Yes.
0: And I'm a sure shot.
2: Well, with those cross eyes, how do you do it?
0: It's my system, Mr. Nipley. When I aim, I see two of my men. I shoot between them, and I never miss.
2: Well, I don't believe it.
0: Well, I can show you. Now, here's my gun, you see?
2: Yes?
0: Here in my hand.
2: Yes?
0: I see two of you.
2: Yes?
0: I aim right between you. And...
2: Yes?
0: Oh! You drop dead.
2: So I do. Believe it or not.
1: Oh. You and them cross eyes. You shot yourself right out of the job.
0: Come forgot myself, Ma. Well, I'll put the body in the closet.
1: Here, set me down.
0: Confound my swivel eye. Come on. In you go, Mr. Nipley.
1: You and your doggone shooting. What are we going to use for money?
0: When my poker game gets going, Ma, the money'll start rolling in. Come on, give old Swivel Eye a kiss, Ma.
1: Oh, I ain't no mood for lip bumping.
0: What's them hoofbeats yonder, Ma?
1: Why, it's Sheriff Todd.
3: Whoa! Open in the name of the law.
0: You're entering at your own risk, Sheriff.
4: Oh, there you be. I've come to get you, Swivel Eye.
0: I'd laugh at you, Sheriff, but my teeth is in my other pants.
1: Ain't noon yet, Sheriff. You came
0: foreclosed.
4: No. I ain't here for that.
0: What then?
4: You shot that tenderfoot outside of Dandy Dan's saloon last night. I'm charging murder.
0: Oh, shucks, Sheriff. I had to plug that galoot. It was a question of etiquette.
4: Etiquette?
0: Sure was. Three-toed John and me was a-drinking at the bar. Time come to pay, both of us was insistent.
4: Huh?
0: Instead of tossing, I says, John, I'll plug yonder stranger outside there. If he falls to the left, it's on you. If he falls to the right, I'll pay. Was the Emily Post in me a-coming out?
3: Well, what?
0: I fired. The dude's suspenders caught on a hitching post. He died standing up. Drinks was on the house.
4: Well, that dude's suspenders broke this morning.
0: Meaning?
4: His body's been laying next to a fire hydrant for 2 hours. It's a violation. I give the body a ticket.
0: Yeah?
4: And I'm arresting you, Swivel Eye Allen, for murder.
3: What?
1: Yeah, if you arrest Swivel and the sheriff, how are you going to foreclose him at noon?
4: I'm bringing him from the hoosegow, putting him back in the house, and then I'm throwing him out. Let's go, Swivel.
0: Not so long as I can shoot, Sheriff. No pretty joy with no Dick Tracy badge is a-taking Swivel. Now get...
1: I'm getting...
0: Don't start that again, Law. It's you. Get, Law.
4: Well, I'll get, but I'll be back to foreclose.
1: Well, I reckon I better start packing, Swivel. We're done.
0: Given that chin, I'm a-plugging in.
1: I'll take the sheriff. It's the three of your no-good friends from Dandy Dan's saloon. What do they want?
0: Doggone, it's my poker game, Ma. This is where I win enough money from the boys to pay off the mortgage.
1: I'll open up.
5: Howdy, Mr. Allen.
1: Howdy, Sam.
0: Hey, Parson Pete, Sassy Sam, and Filthy Philip. How are y'all, partners?
3: Well, Huston's just raring to start the game, Swivel.
6: Well, so am I.
5: Well, that's what we reckon.
6: Well, I'm sure glad you did.
7: Well, we're sure glad you're glad, Swivel.
6: Well,
0: I'm sure glad you're glad I'm glad, partners.
6: Hold on, boys.
0: One well too many, we're apt to fall in. Hold on, boys. Let's call it a draw and set.
3: Well, how are we playing, Swivel? Cutthroat or friendly?
0: Friendly's my choice.
5: Well, that suits me.
7: Yep, me too.
3: All right, guns on the table, everybody.
0: Well, here's my hardware.
5: Mine too.
7: Here's mine.
0: I reckon we can start.
5: Hold on there. Just for novelty, how about parking our knives, too, eh?
3: What? You mean no weapons?
0: Yeah, let's make it strict Colbertson rules.
5: Yeah, everybody game?
3: Here's my knife.
7: Here's mine.
5: Mine too.
0: And mine.
5: Hey, what was that?
0: I'm playing squaw with you boys. That's the safety pin off my union suit.
3: Reckon I can cut for deal.
0: Now hold on, Filthy. Ain't that I don't trust you.
3: Here, you ain't a-hitting them holding out, Swivel.
0: The last time you played poker without weapons, Filthy, 4 men was found dead.
3: Well.
0: And 'twan't from hardening of the artillery.
3: Now, see here, you can go on and search me if you want to.
0: And I do want. I'll feel around you, mate.
1: Swivel!
0: Oh, confound my
5: Quit showing, Swivel. Let's get on with the game.
0: Okay, I've got the cards right here. I'll deal a hand.
7: I'm feeling lucky.
0: Well, pick up your cards, man.
5: Let's go.
0: Well, we'd be. Pick up your hands, men. I can use your money.
5: Well, money talks, Swivel, and mine ain't a saying goodbye.
3: Wow, what a hand. I'm a betting a Mexican dollar.
5: I'll see that Mexican dollar and raise it 275.
7: I'll see that 275 and raise it 20 bucks.
3: Boy, what are you doing, Swivel?
0: I'm a little short of money, boys. I'm betting more here.
7: No shortchanging, Swivel.
0: Okay, then, I reckon I gotta see you fellas with chattels. I'm betting my shanty and raising you my RFC loan. Now, what do you do?
5: Well, I'm out.
7: Yep, me too. Yeah,
3: now, wait a minute. I'm seeing that, Swivel, and I'm a-raising you 500 bucks dollars. Here's my poke.
0: And I'm a-calling you, Filthy, with my social security card.
1: You win this pot, Swivel, and we can pay off the mortgage.
0: Don't worry, I'm a-winning, Ma. What are you holding, Filthy?
3: Read 'em and wheat, Swivel. 3 aces. Here's my hand.
0: Here's mine, Filthy. You lose.
3: No, sorry, sir, Swivel. I got your beat. Now, look here.
0: Got me beat?
3: Yes.
0: Why, you ornery, take that.
3: Oh.
0: Got me beat.
7: Well, he did have you beat, Swivel.
0: You too, Sassy Sam. Take that. You got anything to say, Pies and Pete?
5: Not right now.
0: In case you do later, take that. Break in the money, Ma. We can pay the mortgage now. The shanty's saved.
1: You sure was lucky, Swivel. Filthy had three aces.
0: But look at my hand.
1: Thanks, Sir Mikey. Filthy did have you beat, Swivel.
0: What?
1: You only got two kings.
0: Two kings? Not the way I see it. With my cross eyes, I see four kings. And what I see, I've got.
1: Then when Filthy put down his three aces...
0: I saw six aces.
1: Well, then I
0: That's
1: don't...
0: why I shot him. No card shopping scum is rookin' Swivel Eye Allen.

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0: Well, Fred, have you got something to say before we fall off the air?
1: Yes, I was just leaving a lull there. I thought maybe the number would get an encore, Harry. And don't forget, ladies and gentlemen, next Wednesday evening, we bring you beauty hints.
2: Men, here is how you can keep your mustache neat.
3: Don't kiss girls who chew bubble gum.
1: Your song of the week.
4: Oh, them burning slippers. 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I'm going to be a because there's no heat.
1: Just a minute. That's golden slippers. That's not burning slippers.
4: I just give the wife a hot foot.
1: Oh. Our guest stars will be...
0: The Moylan sisters, the two youngest stars in radio.
1: And music.

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See? With the Polaroid land camera, you get bright, sharp pictures in 15 seconds. Snap, pull, peel. It's that easy. 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

0: 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The Cough Drops.
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0: We present Arthur Lowe, John LeMessurier, and Clive Dunn in Dad's Army. A Brush with the Law, featuring John Lorre, Arnold Ridley, and Ian Lavender, with this week's guests, Bill Pertwee, Larry Martin, Jeffrey Lumsden, and Edward Sintow. Here is the news, and this is John Snagg reading it. In the early months of 1941, Britain's fortunes are at a low ebb. Our troops have been driven from Western Europe, and we have suffered defeat in the Balkans, but we are not downhearted. On land, sea, and in the air, our brave forces continue to harass the Nazi aggressors. Meanwhile, down at Warmington-on-Sea, at the ARP post, Chief Warden Hodges has received information vital to the nation's interest.
1: But are you sure, Fred, it was Miss Samway showing a light from that bathroom window?
2: Positive, Mr. Hodges. I had to stand on the wall to see in. It was her, all right.
1: Very naughty.
2: Yes, and she was using more than 5 inches of bathwater.
1: Was she?
2: Nearly up to her chin, it was.
1: Really? Well, I'll check that myself before we prosecute. What else have you got to report, Fred?
2: Oh, a bad one, this. 10:32 last night, St. Aldham's Church Hall, an uncurtained window and a 60-watt bulb.
1: The church hall? Which window?
2: The office.
1: Mannering's office. I've got him!
2: I'll say you have. He was shining like a beacon for a whole hour.
1: I've got him! I've got him! I've got him! Yeah! Come down to the police station. I need a statement from you. Well done, Fred. Well done. You deserve a medal for this.
3: Well, there we are, sir. Jones's section patrols the railway siding and the sewage farm. Excellent, Wilson. Well, now, that completes the new patrol rota.
4: Thank you, Wilson. And, by the way, am I hurting you?
3: I don't think so.
4: I should be. I'm standing on your back hair.
3: Oh, that's a very old one, sir. It always makes me laugh.
4: Well, I'm trying to tell you that you'd need to get your hair cut.
3: Well, don't you like it, sir? Mrs. Pike says it makes me look like Anthony Eden.
4: Answer the phone, Anthony.
3: All right, sir. Hello?
5: Square here. Is Maine wearing there?
3: Oh, yes, yes, yes, indeed. It's for you, sir, Captain Square.
4: Oh. What does he want? Hello, yes?
5: Ah, Mainwaring. I hope you won't take this the wrong way, but when did you last inspect your platoon's firearms?
4: What's the reason for this inquiry?
5: Well, I came across a bunch of your chaps on patrol last night, and I thought they looked a bit scruffy, so I had a look at their rifles.
4: How dare you inspect my men without my permission?
5: Well, it's as well for you as I did. They were filthy, old man, filthy. If the colonel got to hear about it, he'd have you cashiered, even though you are a civilian. Well, I hope you don't mind me mentioning it.
4: I do mind your mentioning it. If you ever interfere with my men again, I shall give them instructions to arrest you.
5: Now, any more of that sort of talk, Mainwaring, and I shall put the receiver down on you.
4: Oh, you're not going to put the receiver down on me. I'm going to put it down on you.
5: Oh, no, you're not.
4: Oh, yes, I am. Hello? Hello? Put the receiver down on me, Wilson.
3: Oh, dear, oh, dear.
4: And it's all your fault. When did you last inspect the men's firearms?
3: Well, I think I gave them the once over last week, or... Wait a minute. Was it the week before?
4: You're a slacker, Wilson. And what's more, you look a shambles. Do your collar up. Get the men on parade for a rifle inspection.
3: All right, sir.
4: And do your cuffs up. You look a mess.
6: The men are fallen on parade, sir.
4: Thank you, Jones. Fall in.
6: Yes, sir.
4: Now, listen, men. It's been reported to me that your rifles aren't as clean as they should be. So Sam Wilson and I are going to inspect them. Wilson.
3: Sir.
4: What I told you to do your collar up. Not a day tripper at the seaside.
3: Oh, sorry, sir, but this hook thing up here, you know, it's terribly stiff.
4: No, never mind. Inspect Jones's rifle.
3: Very good, sir. Do you mind if I have a little peep, Jonesy? Yeah.
4: You don't do it like that, Wilson. You tap the muzzle, and the soldier brings his rifle and his left foot forward, so. Sa! Now watch me carefully. I'll demonstrate this with Jones. I just tap the rifle like so. Ah!
3: Oh, I'm sorry. I hope you didn't have too much.

0: supper tonight, Mr. Mannering.
1: Oh, oh. You all right, sir?
2: Oh, yes, yes, yes. Mr. Grimer. Well done, Jones.
1: Ah, yes, yes, yes. That barrel's awfully clean, Jonesy. It really is.
3: Oh, carry on, Wills.
1: All right, sir. All right, Walker.
4: Sir!
2: It was my foot, Walker. Sorry about that, Mr. Mannering.
1: What a beautiful signet ring, Walker. It's all sparkly, just like Fairyland.
3: Fairyland? Just a minute. What's got into you, Wilson? And Walker, how dare you wear a diamond ring on active service?
4: What's wrong with it? It's real.
3: See me after parade.
2: It's no good. I can't get you one.
3: That'll do.
1: All right. Pike.
4: Sir!
1: Oh, dear. I'm so sorry, sir. Shall I pick your hat up for you, sir?
3: Never mind. I'll get it.
1: All right. That barrel's come up awfully well, Pike. It really has. How did you manage to get those marks off?
5: Oh, I put a bit of harpic down and left it overnight. Oh.
3: How dare you introduce foreign matter into your rifle?
5: It's not foreign. Mum got it from Timothy White.
3: You haven't heard the end of this, Pike. Now, Fraser?
6: Sir! You need a flinch, Captain Manning. The rifle wasn't nowhere near you, man.
3: All right, Fraser, that'll do. Yes, the barrel's quite clean. Can't say the same for your fingernails.
6: Well, somebody has to grease the hairs.
3: Ah, Godfrey.
6: Good evening.
3: What do you mean, good evening? Why don't you shout, sir, like the others?
6: Well, Mr. Mannering, you know I don't like people shouting. It's so bad for the throat, not to mention the eardrums.
3: Yes, yes, yes, yes, yes. Where's your rifle?
6: I don't carry one, sir. I carry the Red Cross haversack.
3: Oh, yes, yes, yes, of course. I'm sorry, Godfrey.
6: Would you like to inspect my thermometer case?
3: No, no, thank you. Well, Wilson, these rifles seem perfectly clean to me.
1: Yes. Look where the wind has just blown in.
7: That's him, Constable. That's him over there.
3: Go away, Hodges. Can't you see there's a parade on?
7: Never mind about that. I've got the law here. Constable, I identify Captain George Mannering. That's him, the little fat one with glasses.
8: Are you Captain George Mannering?
3: Of course I am.
7: Go on, give it to him.
8: This is for you, sir.
2: Blimey, it's a blister.
6: What?
2: A blue one. A salmon.
6: Gah! That's no surprise to me. I always knew there was something shady about him.
3: What's all this about, officer?
7: I'll tell you what it's about. A light was blazing from your office window for a whole hour, so you're up before the beak.
3: Now, this is obviously a mistake. I shall get straight on to my solicitor. He'll soon nip this in the bud.
6: Mark my words, Joe. Mannering's for the clink.
9: Hello, Wilmington on CARP post.
10: Is that you, Mr. Rogers?
9: Yes.
10: Is anyone listening?
9: Yes, I am.
10: Is anyone else listening?
9: Of course not. This is the telephone, not the Albert Hall.
10: Stay your hand against Captain Mannering.
9: Do what?
10: Stay your hand. Don't proceed against him.
9: I'm not proceeding against him. The police are.
10: Well, I don't think he's done it.
9: What makes you say that?
10: Well, somebody else might have left the light on by accident.
9: Listen, Verger. It's taken me months to nail Mannering. You keep your trap shut. Or somebody might start asking why you keep the church stirrup pump in your front hall.
0: Isn't Mr. Mannering back yet, Sergeant Wilson?
1: I know, he's still with his solicitor. Not that he can do much. There's no getting away from the evidence, you see. The light was on, and Captain Mannering is responsible for the hall, and so he'll be found guilty.
0: Oh, we can't let it happen, Mr. Wilson. We can't let our captain go to the stake and be pilloried.
1: Yes. It's not as bad as that, Jonesy.
6: He was the last out. He's guilty. He should suffer.
11: We all left together. I think we're all guilty.
2: Well, I look at it this way. Every man has his price. Let's get to his beak and straighten him.
1: Now, look, Walker, you cannot bribe magistrates.
2: Well, with money, no, but with scotch, maybe.
11: One of the magistrates is a lady.
2: All right, then. Knicker elastic.
5: Hey, maybe there's a crooked district attorney like Warner Baxter.
1: Oh, do be quiet, Frank.
5: It's the only thing I said.
1: Yes, all right, but just be quiet.
11: Surely, if we tell them we're all left together, they'll understand.
0: That's it, Mr. Godfrey. We must all tell the same story, even if we purge ourselves.
5: And if that fails, perhaps we can rig the grand jury so he beats the rat.
1: Well, be quiet, Frank. Now, let's decide what we're all going to say. Now, it was the evening of the 7th. We paraded in the church hall as usual, didn't we?
12: Yes.
1: That's right. We left at 9:45 and Captain Mannering switched off the light in the office. Now, if we all practice this together, we should be sure of telling the same story. Right, off you go. It was the evening of the 7th.
13: On the evening of the 7th, we paraded in the church hall as usual.
0: Usual.
13: At 9:45, we all left together and Captain Mannering switched out the light in the office.
1: 9:45. Try to keep up, Jonesy. Now, once again.
13: On the evening of the 7th, we paraded in the church hall as usual.
0: In the office.
1: Jonesy, you'll have to get this right in court tomorrow, you know. Now, come on, once again.
13: On the evening of the 7th, we paraded in the church hall.
0: We all left together, and Captain Mannering switched out the light in the office. I've got it right, yes, I've got it right.
1: That's good, Jonesy, that's good. It's awfully good.
11: Oh, it's six. This magistrate's court's colder than my laying-out room.
1: You see, witnesses have to wait out here so that they can go straight into the courtroom when they're called.
5: Hey, hey, if you look through this door, you can see the court. It's just like in the pictures.
2: We know, Pikey. Now, all do your best to remember our story when you get into court, because they will try to make you say things you don't mean.
5: I won't squeal. They can pull my fingernails out one by one if they like. But I won't squeal.
7: Morning, man.
12: Good morning.
7: Well, you're all here. Good. I'm very touched that you should all turn up for me.
11: I have come to speak the truth.
7: Good. I hope we're all going to do that.
1: Your solicitor hasn't arrived yet, sir.
7: No. I discharged him.
1: Oh, dear. Do you think that was wise?
7: He wanted me to plead guilty. Oh. Well, I won't hear any of that sort of talk, as you well know, Wilson.
0: That's right, Captain Mannering. You go down fighting.
7: I don't intend to go down at all, Jones. I intend to win.
14: Hello, all come to say farewell, have you?
0: Oh, that awful man Hodges.
7: Just ignore him, Wilson.
1: Yes, well, I am doing, sir.
14: I'm going into court to see the fun. Serves you right, Mannering, if they give you a month. You'll come off your eye horse then.
5: Uncle Arthur?
1: Hmm?
5: If Mr. Mannering gets sent to prison, will Mum let us talk to him?
1: Oh, no, no. Won't come to that, Frank.
5: Well, she wouldn't let you talk to that lady who was married to the share pusher.
1: What? Well, it was altogether different.
7: Right, I'm going into the court now. I shall conduct my own defence and call on each of you in turn to bear witness on my behalf.
11: I shall tell the truth.
7: So you said, Fraser.
6: Good luck, Captain Mannering. I shall always have most happy memories of you.
7: Thank you, Godfrey.
2: And if you find yourself in a nick, I'll see you get it easy.
5: And I'll get Mum to send you a cake with a file in it.
7: Wilson, you can come in with me.
1: Well, won't you be calling me as a witness?
7: Oh, no. You're far too vague. The least solicitor would make mincemeat out of you. Come on.
2: Right, let's go through it again, lads.
13: On the evening of the 7th...
11: Where's Captain Mannering? I must see Captain Mannering.
6: Oh, Verger, yes, sir. I'm afraid he's in court.
11: Have they sentenced him yet?
6: Oh, I doubt it. He's only been gone a minute.
11: Oh, then I may not be too late.
7: Well, here we are, Wilson. This is the solicitor's table. Mm-hmm. You sit beside me, and then you can hand me the pages of my speeches as I need them. There they are.
1: Good heavens, they're thicker than War and Peace.
7: Don't be witty, Wilson. It doesn't suit you.
15: Excuse me.
7: Oh, good morning, sir. That's Mr. Bone, clerk of the court.
15: Oh, hello. Good morning, Mr. Bone.
7: No need for you to say good morning.
15: What?
7: I'm the one who's being summoned, not you.
15: Be upstanding in court. The court will please rise.
7: Get up, Wilson. The magistrates are coming in.
1: Law. Do you see who the chairman is?
7: Oh, heavens. It's Square.
15: Right. Carry on, Mr. Bone. Captain George Mannering?
7: Yes, that's me.
15: What are you doing at that table? Are you a solicitor?
7: No, I'm here to answer the charge.
15: Do you mean to say you're the accused?
7: That's right.
15: Well, you shouldn't be down there. You should be up there in the dock.
7: Oh, I'm sorry. I apologize to the court. I'll go there straight away.
11: Oh, dear Mr. Rogers, I can't stay silent any longer.
9: Hold on, Verger. Where do you think you're going?
11: The time has come. I must speak.
9: Sit down and shut up.
15: Hurry up, Mainwaring. Get yourself settled in the dock.
7: Yes, my lord.
15: Now, I think at this stage that I should point out that the accused is known to me. But I can assure you I shall show no favour towards him whatever. Now, you, Mainwaring, have you any objection to your case being heard by me?
7: Well...
15: Good. Let's proceed. Mr. Bone...
13: Are you Captain George Mannering of 23 Lime Crescent, Warmington-on-Sea?
7: I am.
15: Of course he's not. He's not a proper captain. He's in the Home Guard. He's Mr. Mainwaring, plain Mr., aren't you?
7: Well, I'm...
15: Of course he is. Now cross that out and read the charge.
12: You are charged under Section 3, Part 2, that on the 7th day of September, 10:32 p.m. in the evening, you caused an unobscured light to be shown at St. Alden's Church Hall in contravention of the 1937 Air Raid Precautions Act. How do you plead?
15: Not guilty. Damn waste of time. Is anyone appearing for you, Mainwaring?
16: No, I shall speak for myself. I shall rely on honesty, fair play, and the integrity of British justice.
15: I see, yes. do we have the solicitor for the police?
17: Yes, Your Honour.
15: Good morning, Mr. Wintergreen. Right, proceed.
17: I'd like to call Warden Adamson.
12: Call Warden Adamson.
18: Call Warden Adamson.
12: Call Warden Adamson.
5: Can you see what's happening in there, Walker?
2: Yeah, yeah. They've got one of Hodges' wardens in the box.
18: God, there's no doubt about it. Mannering's done for.
0: No, he's not. I'm going to speak up for him.
18: God help him.
19: And in order to extinguish the light in the office, we were compelled to break in.
15: I didn't quite catch that.
16: He said he had to break in.
15: Oh, he had to break in.
16: Reg, tell him about the 60-watt bulb.
20: Just a minute, Hodges. Do you mind not interrupting? He's the witness, not you.
15: Mr. Mainwaring, stop chatting with your friends in court.
20: He's not my friend. He's butting in.
16: I was only repeating what he said.
20: What's it got to do with you, what he said? Captain Square's the magistrate, not you.
15: Will you both be quiet, please? Have you finished, Mr. Wintergreen?
17: Yes, thank you.
15: All right. Mainwaring, do you wish to ask the witness any questions?
20: Yes, my lord.
15: What are they?
20: I don't know.
15: What do you mean you don't know?
20: I don't know because I'm up here in the dock and my papers are down there on the table.
15: Well, go down and get them then.
20: What about the 60-watt bulb then, Mannering?
16: He told you to be quiet.
15: Mainwaring! I'm quite capable of maintaining order in my own court, thank you very much. Go and get your papers.
20: Yes, sir, right away.
18: Your Grace, I
15: that man at the back of the court there, sit down!
18: Yes, sir, yes, sir.
15: Now then, Mainwaring, have you got your papers?
20: Yes, thank you.
15: Well, where are you going now?
20: Back to the dock.
15: Well, stay where you are. You can conduct your case down there and then go into the dock for sentence.
18: Your Worship.
15: Yes, I do it to me. I mean the verdict. Verdict, you know, verdict. Still the tongue, you know, still the tongue.
3: Wilson, don't sprawl all over the table like that. I shall need plenty of room to make my gestures.
15: Well, carry on, Mainwaring. Ask your questions.
20: Thank you, sir. Now then, Warden Adamson. No question.
15: Mainwaring, will you stop wasting the court's time? Right. Back to you, Mr. Wintergreen.
17: Call the Reverend Farthing.
12: Reverend Farthing?
18: Reverend Farthing?
12: Reverend Farthing?
0: Who's on now, Walker?
2: The vicar. Here, wait a minute. You'll never guess who the magistrate is.
0: Who?
2: It's Captain Square.
18: Cold sick. What did that say? Mannering will do time.
0: It'll be the finish of him.
11: I'm sure Captain Square will behave like a gentleman and be quite unbiased.
0: Oh, gentlemen aren't always unbiased, you know, Mr. Godfrey. Lord Kitchener was a gentleman, but he was very biased. Especially against Samuel in Dervishes. Shoot him, lads, he used to say, and you can't get more biased than that.
2: Quiet, Jonesy, will you? I want to hear what the solicitor's saying.
17: Thank you, Reverend. So we have established beyond any shadow of doubt, Your Honour, that Captain Mannering is responsible for the church hall from 5 o'clock until midnight.
15: Mr. Wintergreen, please don't keep calling him Captain Mainwaring. He's not a captain. He's a bank clerk.
20: I am not a bank clerk. I'm a bank manager.
15: The same thing.
20: It is not the same thing.
15: Hold your tongue. Have you any questions, Miss Vicar fella?
20: No questions.
15: You did plead not guilty, didn't you?
20: I did.
15: I see. Carry on, Mr. Wintergreen.
17: Well, since the evidence as to the fact of the light showing and as to the fact of responsibility has not been challenged, I shall call no further witnesses. The essential elements of the charge would, I submit, seem to be proved.
15: I quite agree, quite agree. Are you calling witnesses, Mainwaring?
20: Yes, my lord.
15: What for?
20: I intend to show that the light was extinguished by myself. It must, therefore, have been switched on again by some person or persons unknown.
15: I don't see how that's going to help you, but you better get on with it.
20: I call Corporal Jones.
12: Corporal Jones!
18: Corporal Jones!
12: Corporal Jones!
2: That's you. Come on, Jonesy. Yes. Now, don't forget your story. Yes. On the evening of the 7th, we paraded in the hall as usual.
4: At 9:45, we all left the hall together, and Captain Mannering switched out the light. That's it. Right. Right. In you go. Go
15: right,
4: on.
15: Right. Right. Leg. Right. Leg. Right. Left, right, halt!
21: Ah, Mr. Jones, go into the witness box, please.
0: Oh, yes, sir.
15: Up, out, and, halt!
0: Where is the witness box?
15: You're in the witness box. I am now in the witness box. Thank you, sir. On the evening of the 7th, we paraded in the hall as usual.
21: Just a minute. You haven't taken the oath yet. Mr. Bone, give him the card and the Bible.
4: Yes, sir. There you are, Mr. Jones.
0: Oh, thank you very much. Thank you.
4: Hold the Bible in your right hand and say the words on the card.
0: What card?
4: The card in your left hand.
0: Oh, I see. I hold the Bible in the right hand and I swear in the left hand. Yes. Oh, this print on these cards is a bit small, isn't it?
21: Well, never mind.
0: Yes. Right, sir.
21: Just repeat after me.
0: Yes, sir.
21: I swear by Almighty God. The evidence I shall give. Be the truth, her truth, I was truth.
15: Be the truth, her truth, I
21: good, carry on.
15: Good, carry on.
21: Not be you!
4: On the evening of the 7th...
20: Just a minute, Jones.
21: Yes. Mainwaring will tell you when to speak.
20: Thank you, my lord. Now, you are Jack Jones, butcher of 19 High Street, Warmington-on-Sea...
0: Pardon?
20: You are Jack Jones, butcher of 19 High Street, Warmington-on-Sea.
0: I know I am.
21: And so do we. Get on with it, Mainwaring.
20: Tell the court what happened on the night in question.
0: Ah, now, let me see. On the night the 45th, we paraded in the light and I put the captain out together.
22: On the evening of the 7th, we paraded in the church hall.
17: I must object.
22: Not only is this gentleman leading the witness, but as far as I know, he shouldn't even be here.
21: Quite right, Wintergreen.
20: I must apologize to my learned friend. Wilson, be quiet.
21: Look, Mainwaring, I'm the one who tells people to be quiet. Be quiet!
23: Dear, oh dear, oh dear. It's like watching a man committing suicide.
5: Hey, what's happened to Walker? He's gone.
23: No doubt he has deserted a sinking ship.
11: I don't think so. He just said he thought he could fix the magistrate, and when I looked round, he wasn't there.
5: Hey, Mr. Godfrey. Hey, maybe he's rounding up a gang of mobsters to rub out the judge.
23: Oh, I do hope not.
18: Hold on, boys. He's in the witness box now.
24: Well, Your Honour, it's like this, you see. I came by the hall about 20 minutes after we left, and the light was off. And then I see it come on as I was passing later.
20: My lord, this is rather an unexpected turn in the evidence. At what time was this, Walker?
24: Well, sir, difficult to say, really.
20: Why is that?
24: Well, you see, sir, let's face it, sir. I am a crook.
20: Oh, I wouldn't put it quite like that.
21: Well, what's it got to do with you, Mainwaring? The man wants he's a crook, let him.
20: But, Your Honour...
24: Captain Square's right, Mr. Mannering. For once in my life, I must be honest. Now, everything I do is pretty well against the law. And on this occasion, I've been delivering a couple of illegal bottles of crooked black market booze to a secret address nearby.
20: Do you think this is really necessary, Your Honour?
21: Why are you trying to keep it quiet, Mainwaring? Are you involved in this black market business yourself? What? Must say, it wouldn't surprise me.
20: How dare you imply such a thing? Must I remind the court that I hold a position of considerable standing in the community?
21: And must I remind you, Mainwaring, that I'm in charge of this court? So forget your standing, sit down and shut up! And let the witness continue. Right, Walker, get on with it.
24: Well, Your Honour, if only I could remember the name of the geezer I sold the whiskey to, he could verify the time and the truth of what I'm saying.
21: Whiskey, you say, whiskey.
24: Yeah, two bottles. And let's see, he was a red-faced, military sort of bloke. Barked his words out, he did.
21: Really, really, yes. Bark, like a dog. Yes, of course. But now, on second thoughts, I don't really think the evidence of a self-confessed crook is relevant to this case.
24: Hang on a minute. I've nearly got it. It's an unusual sort of a name. It's got something to do with geometry.
3: Geometry? Triangle? No. No one's called Triangle.
24: It's not far off. Oh, dear, what is it? Oblong. Mr. Oblong. No.
21: Excuse me. I think an element of doubt seems to have crept into this case. I suggest we stop the proceedings and dismiss the charge. Don't you think so, Captain Mainwaring?
3: Good.
21: Glad you agree.
18: Your Grace, I can't stay silent any longer. I confess, I did it.
9: Shut up, Verger.
18: No, truth must out. I came back to the hall after they'd all left to do some work.
20: In my office?
18: Yes, Captain Mainwaring. You see, I'm writing my memoirs.
9: Your memoirs?
18: Why shouldn't I? No coward did.
21: There you are. I knew I was right. Yes. Case dismissed. You leave without a stain on your character, Captain Mannering.
20: Well done, sir.
18: Well done, Captain Mannering man. I never doubted the outcome for a second.
5: Yeah, it's just like that picture with John Garfield, wasn't it, Uncle Arthur?
18: Well done, Captain Mannering.
3: Thank you, man. Thank you. And never forget, this is what we're fighting for. Honesty, fair play, and the integrity of British justice.
11: Don't you worry, Mr. Mannering. I've got it now. I won't let them send you to the gallows. I shall give them my vital statistics, and they'll be forced to exonerate. They'll have to let you go, you see. Now then, on the evening of 1945, we paraded in church, and Captain Mannering put out the cat, and we all got lit up, and I never...
1: That episode of Dad's Army, based on the original television series by Jimmy Perry and David Croft, you heard Arthur Lowe as Captain Mannering, John LeMessurier as Sergeant Wilson, Clive Dunn, Corporal Jones, John Lorry, Private Fraser, Arnold Ridley, Private Godfrey, Ian Lavender, Private Pike, Bill Pertwee, Chief Warden, Hodges, Larry Martin, Private Walker, Geoffrey Lumsden, Captain Square, Edward Sinclair, the Verger, Michael Seagull, Second Warden, Michael Knowles, Mr. Wintergreen, and Norman Ettlinger as the Clerk of the Court. The Brush with the Law was adapted for radio by Michael Knowles and Harold Snowd and produced by John Dial.
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0: Bring out the Branston. 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
1: You know, some marmalades get some of their tang from added flavouring. While Robertson's Golden Shred gets all of its tang from Seville oranges. What would you rather have for breakfast?
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0: friends, and thank you, Wendell. Today, Wendell, we're going to tell a story about some men who wanted to make a speech at the women's club.
1: A speech, huh?
0: Mm-hmm.
2: Say, what's it like to have a man sweep you off your feet and win your heart with words, Mrs. Greenwood?
0: Oh, it's wonderful. So they tell me. But it isn't Mrs. Greenwood, it's Miss Greenwood.
2: Oh, I'm sorry.
0: You're sorry.
2: Yes, ladies and gentlemen, Charlotte Greenwood is brought to you this Sunday and every Sunday at this time by the makers of Hallmark greeting cards. To remind you that whenever you want to remember someone, you'll find a Hallmark card that says just what you want to say and the way you want to say it. So on birthdays, anniversaries, graduation, whenever you choose a card, look on the back for the three identifying words, a Hallmark card. Yes, and don't forget, a Hallmark card will best express your perfect taste, your thoughtfulness. Now let's look in on Lakeview and the Barton home and see how Charlotte's getting along with the job of administering the affairs, guarding the finances, and patching up the troubles of the three Barton youngsters. Right now, it's late on a midweek afternoon, and here in the dining room, young Bobby is helping Charlotte set the table for dinner. Charlotte.
0: Robert, I do appreciate your helping me, darling, but oh my, you're way off the beam with those forks.
3: Yeah?
0: Yes, they go on the left side, not the right.
3: Why?
0: Well, most people hold the fork with the left hand when they cut their meat.
3: Yeah, but tonight we haven't got any meat to cut. All we got is vegetables.
0: You've got a point there. I wish I could say the same for our ration books, then we'd have meat. Well, you'd better put the forks where they belong, Robert. It's best to follow tradition.
3: What's tradition?
0: Oh, that's something that people do without having any reason, except that it's customary. You know, like me having a finger for a wedding ring.
3: I don't get it.
0: No, I don't either, but I never give up hope. Robert, the spoons do not go in the middle, darling.
3: That's where you can have your choice, Aunt Charlotte. Right hand if you want to stir your coffee. Left hand if you want to eat your succotash.
0: You better let me finish setting the table. You're going to have a situation here that Emily Post couldn't unscramble.
3: Well, setting a table ain't a job for a man anyway. If I got to do anything, I want to do something important.
0: Such as eating the food after the table is set?
3: Nah, I wish I had some kind of a real job with a salary.
0: Well, Barbara's working down at the library, and Jack's got himself a job with that real estate firm. Now, what kind of work would you like to do?
3: Well, the kind of job I want is where I don't have to know anything.
0: Uh-huh.
3: You know, I can just sit around and tell other guys what to do.
0: Watch it, son. You're wanting to be a sergeant. I'll tell you, Robert, I'll talk to Mr. Anderson about you delivering papers.
3: Hmm? Somebody at the door, Aunt Charlotte.
0: Oh, it's probably Judge Cronin.
4: Greetings, Miss Greenwood.
0: Well, Judge, come right in. I've been expecting you.
4: Yes, my secretary said you'd phoned and wanted to see me. What is it, Miss Greenwood?
0: Well, won't you come in first?
4: I'm sorry, I can't. I only got a minute. I've got a cab waiting. I'm on my way to the station to catch a train for Chicago. Very important business, very important.
0: Oh, dear, I wanted you to make a speech at the women's club day after tomorrow.
4: Me? Mm-hmm. Speech at the women's club?
0: Mm-hmm. I have a very important project to present to the women's club.
4: Yes.
0: And I wanted a man to explain it. A man that a woman would respect and admire and look up to.
4: So, you thought of me first, huh?
0: No, first I thought of Van Johnson.
4: Oh.
0: But it's really worth postponing your trip for, Judge. You see, I want you to talk about the Locators.
4: What? Locators?
0: Mm-hmm. It's a new organization that's very worthwhile.
4: Look, I don't want to be curt, Miss Greenwood. I've got to go to Chicago. Isn't there somebody in the women's club who can talk?
0: Judge, at a women's club, everybody can talk. The trouble is, the female of the speeches is more deadly than the male.
4: Oh, well, that's very cute. I like it.
0: Well, come on, Judge. Now, put off your trip, will you, and make the talk, won't you, please?
4: Well,
0: oh, pretty please.
4: Well,
0: just the man to do it.
4: You think so?
0: Ooh, you have such a command of language.
4: Huh?
0: Such a gift of oratory and, shall I say, silver tongue.
4: Yes, please do.
0: Then you will make the speech?
4: Well, no.
0: But, Judge.
4: No.
0: My, you've got more nose than Jimmy Durante.
4: Oh, dear me, look at the time. Look at the... Oh, I must be going.
1: Hiya, Charles. Hello, Judge Cronin.
4: Oh, hello there, Jack. Goodbye, Miss Greenwood. I certainly hope you can find somebody to make that speech.
0: But, Judge, who can I get?
1: What'd you say?
0: I say, who can I get?
1: Thank you. Send me over, Greenwood.
5: Who can you get for what, Aunt Charlotte?
0: Oh, it's just one of those things, Jack. Sometimes I get more things thrust upon me than a hall tree. I wonder if it's because I look like one.
5: Oh, Aunt Charlotte.
0: Oh, come inside, Jack. Now, tell me, how are you getting along with your new job?
5: Oh, solid, Aunt Charlotte. Gee, Mr. Pinker's a swell guy to work for. Even if I am just an office boy, I'm going to learn plenty about real estate from him.
0: Well, that's the best way to learn real estate from the ground up. My goodness, but I wish I knew what to do about getting somebody to make that speech about the locators.
5: Locators? What's that?
0: Well, here. I've got a lot of the literature here, you know. They sent me. That explains it. It just came in the mail today.
5: I see. The purpose of the locators is to keep a file of the addresses of servicemen's wives. Because of many wives moving from place to place to engage in war work, plus the uncertainty of overseas mail, returning veterans have frequently had difficulty in locating their families.
0: That's true, you know.
5: Mm-hmm. But a veteran has only to contact the locators to find where his wife is living.
0: Now, isn't that a wonderful idea?
5: Gee, yeah. And they sure need something like that here in Lakeview.
0: That's exactly why I've got to find a good speaker to present it to the women's club.
5: Hey, I know who could do it, Aunt Charlotte.
0: Who?
5: My boss, Mr. Pinker.
0: Is he a good speaker?
5: Is he? Boy, you ought to hear him talk to a real estate prospect. Well, he can take some broken-down old vacant lot and make it sound like the uptown side of the Garden of Eden.
0: Yes, I know the type. He's one of those men who make you wonder why they ever put the word real in real estate. But he might be too busy.
5: Well, there are lots of other men that can make a speech.
0: Jack, anybody can make a speech. The trick is to make people listen.
5: Hey, I know. How about Professor Cady?
0: Oh, that's a good suggestion. I'll keep Professor Cady in mind. Now, let me see. I wonder who else I could get.
5: Gosh, I don't know of anybody that'd be good.
0: How about Mr. Anderson?
5: Mr. Anderson? Oh, he's a newspaper man. He's no guy to talk to a woman's club.
0: Well, being a newspaper man makes it all the better.
5: How?
0: Well, any woman who's ever been squeezed appreciates the power of the press. I'll go see Mr. Anderson the first thing tomorrow.

0: Oh, interruptions, interruptions. How am I going to get this thing done? Anderson speaking. Didn't I tell you girls on the switchboard I didn't want to be interrupted? Now, look, I...
1: Who? Oh, well, for Pete's sake, what are you waiting for? Send her in. I'd better put on my necktie.
0: Yes, yes. Come in, Charlotte.
2: Hello, Mr. Anderson.
1: Well, Charlotte, this is a pleasure. Have a chair. Here, wait till I take these papers off.
2: Oh, thank you. Oh, my, what a nice office you have now.
1: Uh-huh.
2: You know, this is the first time that I've been to see you since they made you managing editor.
1: Oh, yeah. Well, I'm really up among them now, Charlotte. Just goes to show, if you keep plugging away, you come out on the top.
2: Oh, don't be so self-conscious, Mr. Anderson.
1: Huh? Self-conscious about coming out on top?
2: Who's going to notice a little bald spot?
1: You know, Charlotte, I never saw a woman who was so good at pretending to be dumb.
2: Well, it's better to pretend to be dumb and get by than pretend to be bright and get found out. But what I came in for, Mr. Anderson, how are you as a public speaker?
1: Me?
2: Mm-hmm.
1: Well, I don't make any claim to being an orator, Charlotte, but I can speak, yes. With all due modesty, I think I can say that I can sway people. I can transport them. In fact, I can even knock them off their feet.
2: Now, wait, I want a speaker, not a bus driver.
1: Yeah. Well, if you want a speaker, I'm your man, Charlotte. Now, where do I do my stuff and when?
2: Tomorrow at the Women's Club.
1: Women's Club?
2: Mm-hmm. I want you to give a little talk about the locators.
1: Oh, now, Charlotte, don't ask me to waste my valuable time talking to a handful of ladies about some obscure topic like that.
2: But, Mr. Anderson, I don't think you know what the locators are.
1: Oh, nonsense, Charlotte. I'm not a child. And besides, I haven't got time to prepare a speech. Look what I'm working on here. I'm writing a promotional campaign to build up the want ad section.
2: Oh, well, I guess I'll have to try somewhere else. Thank you, and goodbye, Mr. Anderson.
1: Goodbye, Charlotte. I'd love to help you. Yes, I really would love to, but, well, you know how it is.
2: No, how is it?
1: How's what?
2: Love.

0: Hello, Professor Cady speaking. I see. Yes, indeed. Kindly send Miss Greenwood in at once. You may enter. Well, good morning, Miss Greenwood. This is indeed an honor. Kindly be seated.
1: Thank you, Professor Cady. I hope I'm not interrupting your work.
0: Oh, no, indeedly. I'm preparing a lecture on the history of our community for the summer session classes. But I definitely can spare you a moment. What can I do for you, Miss Greenwood?
1: Well, I've heard that you're quite a speaker, Professor Cady.
0: Really, Miss Greenwood, I may have some oratorical accomplishments, but I don't want to call myself a Demosthenes.
1: Well, nobody will notice. Go ahead.
0: I will. Demosthenes, Miss Greenwood, was the famous Athenian orator of ancient times. It is said that he developed his eloquence by filling his mouth with pebbles.
1: Oh, yes. I've seen pictures of his sister.
0: His sister?
1: Gravel Gertie.
0: That's interesting. I must investigate. But you were saying, Miss Greenwood, about my public speaking.
1: Professor Cady, I'm looking for a good public speaker.
0: I see.
1: The length of the talk doesn't matter. It ought to be like a woman's dress.
0: A woman's dress.
1: Long enough to cover the subject and short enough to be interesting.
0: I see. This is rapidly becoming intriguing, Miss Greenwood. Kindly continue.
1: The talk is extremely important.
0: I see.
1: It's on a very timely subject.
0: See?
1: It has to be given tomorrow.
0: I see. Where?
1: At the women's club.
0: The women's? Really?
1: Yes, and it's about the locators.
0: Locators? And why should I discuss locators?
1: Well, perhaps you don't know what the locators are.
0: Miss Greenwood, I assure you that my lingual announcements and accomplishments are second to none. But I have an important lecture to prepare on our community history, and I greatly fear that I have no time to spend speaking to a group of whims.
1: Oh, dear. Then you won't do it.
0: My answer, Miss Greenwood, is definitely no.
1: In that case, Professor Cady, I have only two things to say.
0: And the first is?
1: Goodbye.
0: And the second?
1: I see.

0: I'm Tinker speaking. Well, I'm too busy. I can't see anyone now. Who? Charlotte Greenwood. Well, send her in. Yes, yes, come in, please.
1: Good morning, Mr. Tinker.
0: Good morning, good morning. This is a great pleasure, Miss Greenwood.
1: Thank you.
0: Knew you were in Lakeview. Thought you'd be dropping in on me sooner or later. Now, what kind of a lot did you want?
1: Me? A lot?
0: Naturally, I'm in the real estate business, you know. You've undoubtedly seen my motto, lots and lots and lots and lots of lots. I know you must have a lot in mind, Miss Greenwood.
1: Yes, well, I may have had a lot in mind, but it never happened. That's why I'm still Miss Greenwood.
0: Oh, yes.
1: Yes, well, I came to see you, Mr. Tinker, because I heard you are quite a speaker.
0: Well, I I make no claim to perfection, Miss Greenwood. We all have our little faults. But I might tell you that right now I'm working on an address which I've been asked to deliver before the Realty Board. And the board, you know, is an extremely critical audience.
1: Yes, a board is bored before you begin.
0: Yes.
1: Yes. Well, then I know that you'll be glad to talk to the women's club tomorrow.
0: Oh, yeah, the women's club? Me? What about?
1: The locators?
0: Oh, no, no, I'm sorry, Miss Greenwood, but I have to make this important speech. I have to prepare it. I haven't time to talk to any women about locators.
1: Well, perhaps you don't know what the locators are.
0: Please, Miss Greenwood, I'm a very busy man.
1: Oh, goodness. I've tried everywhere I know to find someone to talk to the women's club. I guess this will be the first time it's ever happened.
0: What has happened?
1: A bunch of women are going to be speechless.
2: 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Now, back to our story. Charlotte has been trying to find a speaker to tell the Lakeview Women's Club about the Locators, the organization which helps returning veterans find their wives. Without success, she tried to secure the services of Judge Cronin, Mr. Anderson, Professor Cady, and the real estate man, Stuyvesant Tinker. Now it's the morning of the following day, the day on which the talk must be delivered, and the door is closed.
3: Good morning. Are you Miss Greenwood?
1: Yes, I am. Is there something I can do for you?
3: My name is Meredith, Miss Greenwood. Mrs. Meredith. And I've heard that you're connected with the Locators Club.
1: Oh, do you know about the Locators?
3: Yes.
1: You're just the person I want to see. Do come in.
3: Thank you.
1: Oh, I can't tell you how glad I am to see you, Mrs. Meredith. My goodness, it looked as if I were never going to find a speaker for the women's club.
3: Speaker? But I'm no speaker.
1: Oh, but you said you knew about the locators.
3: All I know, Miss Greenwood, is that I need their help. Need it badly.
1: Oh, dear, I haven't even got it started.
3: You mean there isn't any locators club in Lakeview?
1: Well, no, not yet.
3: Oh. I'm sorry I troubled you then, Miss Greenwood. I'll have to be going.
1: Well, now, wait. You said you needed help. In what way?
3: Well, Miss Greenwood, I've been working in so many wards. I've been shifted from division to division, and I've had to move half a dozen times to half a dozen places. Even my mail takes weeks to catch up with me. My husband, Joe, he's in the Black Hawk division.
1: Oh, you mean your husband, Joe, is just back from overseas?
3: I didn't know he'd returned until I read it in the paper. They've come back to New York from Germany, and they've all been given 30 days furlough. But how is Joe going to find me, Miss Greenwood? But he doesn't know where I am.
1: Well, have you written your husband and told him every new address?
3: Yes, but I don't even know if he's got my letters. I didn't get any letter from him that he was on a furlough. I read it in the paper. It may take days for it to find me. He might not even find me at all.
1: Well, now, here. Now, save those tears until you've got Joe in your arms.
3: But Green, what if he can't find me?
1: Oh, but he will, dear. I'm going to get the locator started, speaker or no speaker.
3: You've got a collar in my eyes.
1: Oh, well, that's all right, Mrs. Meredith. You go in the living room there and wait, and don't fret now. Everything's going to be all right.
3: Thank you, Mr. Greenwood.
4: Come. Coffee. Coffee.
1: Oh, Mr. Anderson, what's wrong?
4: Worked all night. I can hardly stand up. Must have coffee. Coffee.
1: Why, you poor darling, come in.
4: Oh, and I worn out all night long, writing that speech.
1: Speech? What speech?
4: The one you asked me to do about the locators. I changed my mind. Spent all night writing it, and it's, well, a masterpiece.
1: Oh, Mr. Anderson, if I were only a maiden.
4: Huh? A maiden?
1: Yes, I'd say you're the answer to a maiden's prayer.
4: Coffee!
1: Well, you've certainly got good grounds for it. Dear, there's the door again. Mr. Anderson, go in the kitchen. You'll find a full Silex on the stove.
4: Thank you, Charlotte. Coffee! Got to have coffee!
1: Goodness, it sounds like he's chasing sandburns.
5: Good morning, Miss Greenwood.
1: Oh, good morning, Mr. Pinker. Come in.
5: Oh, I've got some great news for you, Miss Greenwood. You remember that speech you asked me to make about the locators?
1: Don't tell me you wrote one.
5: Yes, I did. Changed my mind, put aside my other work, and spent all night on it.
1: Oh, Mr. Pinker, you worked all night. Oh, well, aren't you too tired to deliver your speech today? Now, if you'd like to forget all
5: about it. Forget about it. After all the work I've put in? Miss Greenwood, do you think I'm mad?
1: No, not yet, at least. Mr. Pinker, would you like to put it off until next week?
5: Definitely not. I insist upon delivering it today. You know what happens to people who put everything off.
1: Yes, they go in swimming. But really, Mr. Pinker...
5: Oh, my, you have another caller. Shall I go in the living room?
1: No, in the dining room, please. And do sit down and rest, Mr. Pinker. I'm sure you must be very tired.
5: Well, don't fret about me. I'm seasoned timber.
1: How fortunate. I'm only green wood.
6: Good morning, Miss Greenwood.
1: Oh, Professor Cady.
6: Miss Greenwood, you may remember you asked me to make a speech about the locators.
1: And you've changed your mind?
6: Yes, indeed, Liz. I've been laboring most diligently throughout the night. And I am confident that the manuscript which I have here will send your women's club into frenzies of enthusiasm. Permit me to read a fragment.
1: Oh, no, please, don't read it in the hall, please,
6: Thank
1: no.
6: Thank you. Then shall we repair to the living room?
1: Well, the fact is, I have a guest in the living room.
6: I see. Then perhaps the dining room?
1: Well, I have a guest in the dining room, too.
6: I see. Permit me to assure you, Miss Greenwood, that I am not a stickler for formality. How about the kitchen?
1: I also have a guest in the kitchen.
6: How charmingly eccentric. Then shall I read my speech here? Yes, I shall, regardless. I think you will agree that the ladies are going to give me a good reception.
1: Yes, well, what kind of a reception am I going to get with three loud speakers?
6: My speech starts thus, and I quote. The pioneers who originally selected this locality as the site of their first embryonic community.
1: Just a second.
6: Unquote.
1: Did you say that this speech is about the locators?
6: Definitely, Miss Greenwood. The pioneers were called locators.
7: Locators? Hey, what's going on out here?
6: Oh, Mr. Anderson, how extremely fortunate.
7: Huh?
6: You're just in time to hear my speech on the locators.
7: Oh, the locators. Well, locators. What is this?
1: Look, now, please, now, don't get excited, gentlemen.
7: After I spent all night on my speech about the locators, listen to this. My good friend. When you want to locate anything, a good car, furniture, something you've lost, where do you instinctively turn?
1: Oh.
7: To the want ads of your local paper.
1: Oh.
7: And let me say, my dear friend.
5: May
7: I inquire, is this uncouth individual?
1: Oh, goodness, Mr. Pinker.
5: What are these men mouthing about? I've written a speech on the locators.
7: You do?
5: What's more, I have it right here. Neighbors,
7: when
5: you decide to locate here in Lakeview, to make your home amid all the natural scenic beauty that surrounds this garden spot of the universe,
7: it's not a garden.
5: Your friendly real estate man is the one to whom you should tell.
1: Oh, Mr. Pinker, you've done it too.
5: Done what?
1: Oh, all of you. You wouldn't listen when I tried to tell you what the locators are. You wouldn't let me explain that it's an organization to help returning veterans find their wives. Now look what you've done.
7: What we've done? Charlotte, look what you've done. You made me waste a whole night on this masterpiece of a speech. I had to put aside the promotional piece I was supposed to write on the want ad section.
6: Indeed, and I sacrificed the time I had planned to spend preparing my lecture on Lakeview's distinguished history.
5: Well, who cares about history? I gave up the time I should have put into my speech for the realty board.
7: Charlotte, why did you do this awful thing? You made all three of us look very silly.
1: Now, just a minute. Now, don't blame me for the way you look. In the first place, you all refused to speak.
7: Yes, but Charlotte.
1: And in the second place, you all changed your minds without telling me.
7: Yes, but Charlotte.
1: And in the third place, none of you has wasted a minute in the first place.
7: Yes, but Charlotte.
5: Huh?
1: Those speeches you wrote for the locators without knowing what the locators are, you only wrote what you were personally interested in. Now, just read yours, Mr. Pinker.
5: All right. When you decide to locate here in Lakeview...
7: Well, she's right.
1: For this.
7: That's perfect for the realty board.
1: Well, you see,
6: that is absolutely amazing. Mine is ideal for my history lecture.
1: Well...
7: Yeah, and what do you know? Mine is a perfect piece of promotion for the want ad section. Yeah. Charlotte, I've got to hand it to you. You've got each of us to do a better job than if you'd let us alone.
1: What do you mean, let you alone? I've been letting men alone ever since I can remember.
3: Excuse me, Miss Greenwood. Should I wait any longer?
1: Oh, I am so sorry, Mrs. Meredith.
3: I'm afraid I'll have to be leaving, Miss Greenwood. I've got to get back to my job.
1: Well, just a second. Now, I want you to meet these gentlemen. This is Mr. Anderson, managing editor of the Dispatch.
8: How do you do?
1: Mr. Pinker.
9: Charmed.
1: And Professor Cady.
6: I'm indeed delighted.
1: Gentlemen, Mrs. Meredith came here to see if the locators could make sure that her husband finds her when he comes back from overseas. But now, of course, that the locators haven't been started
7: now,
1: yet...
7: Now, wait a minute. Who says it hasn't started? You give me the facts on it, Charlotte, and it'll be on the front page in the next edition. I'll have your locators club going in 24 hours.
5: Why, yes, we'll set up an information bureau at the railroad station.
6: And I insist upon manning the booth personally to dispense the information.
1: Yes, Mrs. Meredith, your husband is going to find you all right.
3: Oh, mm-hmm. You're wonderful, all of you.
6: Mm-hmm. So are we.
7: Yes, we kind of are, aren't we? But, Charlotte, who's going to make the speech at the women's club?
1: Well, boys, after all this fuss, I guess I'll have to do it myself.
7: You? Oh, now, wait, Charlotte. What do you know about men who are trying to find their women folk?
1: What do I know? I've been waiting for one to find me for 20 years.

0: as our star, Charlotte Greenwood. Charlotte, have you seen the July issue of Coronet magazine?
1: Yes, Wendell, and I read the article on greeting cards. It was most interesting and most entertaining.
0: I thought so, too, and I just wanted to recommend it as good reading to all our listeners. The article is titled Sentiment for Sale, and it's an interesting and factual story of the greeting card industry.
1: Of course, Wendell, you and I are a little biased because the article says nice things about Hallmark cards.
0: Well, doesn't everybody? But anyway, it's in the current issue of Coronet, and it's good reading. Incidentally, Charlotte, wasn't there something else you wanted to tell our audience?
1: Yes, Wendell. Friends, the other day I found someone I know making an old-fashioned green apple pie. As I watched her, I thought, a green apple pie is like living a life. It takes both the sweet and the sour. Green apples are bitter to anyone's taste, and you wouldn't eat shortening nor flour. Yet mixed in with sugar and spices and baked by an expert who does the job right, the bitterness turns into tastes that are sweet, and a green apple pie's a delight. Now, sometimes a thing may seem bitter in life, but how foolish to keep it apart. Mix it in with the pleasanter things that you'll find if you'll search through the shelves of your heart. Bake it well in the warmth of a good, friendly smile, and you'll find when the task is complete that living a life is like green apple pie. What you thought of as bitter is sweet.

Dollar Greenwood Show was written by Jack Hasty and D.H. Johnson and directed by Thomas Freebairn Smith. Ransom Sherman and Arthur Q. Bryan appeared today by special arrangement. In the regular cast with Miss Greenwood were John Brown, Charles Cantor, and Edward Ryan, who appeared through the courtesy of 20th Century Fox. The Hallmark Charlotte Greenwood Show came to you from Hollywood.

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1: Well, come in, Smithers. What is it? Speak up, boy. Orange juice.
2: No, sir. 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
1: Thank you, Governor. 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Thank you.
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present the case of the Broadway bandits who scooped up a fortune in silver coins until they learned that small change could add up to disclosure and death.

0: Right. Until they learned that small change could add up to disclosure and death.
1: Gangbusters has asked the Honorable John J. Sullivan, former Chief of Detectives and Deputy Police Commissioner, New York City Police Department, to narrate by proxy tonight's case. Chief Sullivan, I understand you've brought one of the persons involved in tonight's case here to the studio with you.
2: Yes, Don, but let's save our guest until later in the program.
1: All right, Chief Sullivan. Now, you've told me that the most difficult task that faces investigating detectives is not locating a particular suspect, but rather learning who that suspect is.
2: That's right, Don Gardner. As soon as the identity of a criminal becomes known, his arrest is inevitable. But until the police are able to make identification, their job is most difficult indeed. About a year ago, there was a series of holdups on the Upper West Side, New York City, in which detectives were unable to get any hint as to the identity of the two criminals. One night, Lieutenant Hansen, in charge of the investigation, was phoning his headquarters to learn if there were any developments in the case.
3: Detective Division, Sergeant Ryan.
4: Hello, Sergeant. Lieutenant Hansen.
3: Oh, nothing doing so far tonight, Lieutenant.
4: Good.
3: But surely, I think we'll hear from those boys yet.
4: Okay, Ryan, I'll be home if anything comes up. And, Ryan...
3: Yes, sir?
4: I've been sitting here all night trying to dope this thing out. They've been pulling a job a night for weeks. They've knocked over enough bars and liquor stores and motion picture houses. I want to grab these two men before we've got a killing on our hands.
3: Yeah,
4: who does? All right, you stop by my desk as soon as you check in tomorrow. I think we'll have to try something different in this case. Something very different if we're going to hook these fish.
5: Look, you want to take this movie house, you stick a gun on the cashier, you got the dough.
6: Okay. But we do it my way.
5: Oh, what's such a problem? A little heist and you got to make a production out of it?
6: Now listen to me, Whitey. I want to make this as sure and as safe as possible. Every job we pull, we get closer to the end. It looks clear enough now.
5: All right, go on before there's another line.
6: Cover me. If that cashier lets out a yell, I want to move.
5: Well, what do you got a gun for?
6: Not the girl cashier. Stick here.
5: Huh. Where am I going to go?
6: Good evening.
7: Fine evening. How many, please?
6: How about the main picture? What time does it go on?
7: Last complete show begins at 9:22. Yes?
6: What time is it out?
7: 12:18.
6: It's kind of late, isn't it?
7: There's nothing I can do about it. I'm only the cashier. If you like, I'll speak to the manager. Maybe he'll have him run the film faster.
6: Okay. You don't have to get wise.
7: I got a wise job, mister. People ask me wise questions for 8 hours. I try to give them wise answers. How many tickets do you want?
6: One thing more. What do you do when you get through here?
7: I pull a double feature over my head and go to sleep.
6: I'll be waiting outside for you.
7: This place has 18 exits. I wish you luck.
6: I'm a long shot player from way back.
7: There's a bar down the street. Mario's.
6: I'll be there.
7: 10:30.
6: At 10:30.
7: The name is Kay. Kay Lewis.
6: Okay, Kay. Mario.
8: If you don't want a ticket, buddy, let somebody in there that does.
6: Oh, sure. Help yourself. 10:30.
8: People come to the picture show to talk, buddy.
5: What happened? I was ready. What happened?
6: We went back to joint. I'll meet you there.
5: Look, what's the matter? We were...
6: Hey, what?
5: You didn't go sour on this deal because of that cash.
6: I went sour on it. That's the reason. That...
5: Now, look here.
6: Come on, I'll meet you home. Got a date with her.
5: You what?
6: See you later.
5: Enjoy yourself, Romeo.
6: I intend to.
7: So, that's all there is to it. Dayton wasn't big enough for me. I had to have New York. You know when they say get lost? They're talking about me.
6: New York big enough?
7: My New York? My New York is a walk from the room, a sandwich at the drugstore, and 8 hours in a cashier's booth. Well, that covers me. What's your complaint?
6: No complaint.
7: Oh, Matt, everybody's got complaints. Everybody. What about you? What about your job?
6: I don't like what I'm doing, but I'm stuck with it. It's not worth talking about.
7: There's lots of things to do.
6: Not in my line.
7: What are you, a tax agreement?
6: How about another drink?
7: Later, then. I'm curious.
6: Not important.
7: What?
6: I'm a salesman.
7: Full of brush in?
6: Not exactly.
7: Well, who cares?

0: Look, by way of information, I don't go out with everybody who buys a ticket from me.
1: Well, I didn't buy a ticket. You remember?
0: I just wanted to get the record straight. Still trying to figure out why I said okay.
1: I figured out why I asked you. Maybe it's the same reason you said okay.
0: Maybe it's the same reason I left state.
1: Wish you were back then?
0: I wish.
1: What do you wish?
0: What happens? Does some little guy pull a switch to turn it on? Is that what makes things start up inside of two people at the same time?
1: As long as it happens, what difference does it make, huh?
0: I guess how it starts isn't as important as how it ends. Oh, that little guy who pulls the switch is a devil. He turns off one, leaves it on in the other. I know. He left the switch on in me once before.
1: Well, maybe the little guy can't help himself, Kay. Lots of things can happen.
0: Let's try not to let anything happen.
1: Nothing will, if I can help it.
0: Look at us. One drink apiece and we're practically tied up in a knot.
1: Not the drink, and you know it.
0: Sure enough. It's the beginning of a beautiful friendship, Matt. I guess you'll know sooner or later.
1: What?
0: It's awful. I've got hay fever.
1: Okay.
0: No, it sounds like nothing, but come August 15th, I get to look like a sight.
1: Don't worry about it.
0: You don't have any secrets?
1: No. None that's important. Look, I...
0: Matt?
1: What?
0: You're not married?
1: No. Are you off at 10:30 every night?
0: Yeah.
1: How about tomorrow night at 10:30? Right here at Mario's?
0: Sure. Why not?
1: Okay. I'll be waiting for you. Hello, Whitey.
2: Well, Matt, how was the cashier?
1: All right.
2: Honest to Joe, I can't figure you out. Passing up a job we had laid out perfect just because you take a shine to a tomato? Daughter. You didn't put a gun on it because you were ashamed or something?
1: I'm telling you when and where, Whitey. I said that box office wasn't a good idea, believe me.
2: Maybe for you it wasn't. I mean, it was okay.
1: Look, the end is coming, I know. I don't want to rush it any.
2: Oh, what are you always thinking about the end for? We'll be working for years if you start pulling phony deals right with that dame tonight.
1: That's enough about it.
2: Yeah? What, are you in love or something?
1: Okay.
2: Something like this you can never tell about. Likely to get wise, jam us up good.
1: That's my worry, Whitey.
2: Oh, his worry. Now, what do you think I am, a hunk of clay or something? I can land in Sing Sing as well as the next guy.
1: All right.
2: And I ain't ready to retire yet. I got some fun to have. What's the use of talking about it? I guess you found out quick enough she wasn't for you.
1: I'm seeing her again tomorrow night.
2: You're kidding.
1: I'll let you know when I'm kidding.
2: All right, if that's the way it is, I had enough. I'm through.
1: As long as I say so, you'll stick.
2: Yeah? Well, I'll show you how long.
1: Wait. Let go of me. Sit down.
2: Okay. Now, take it easy.
1: You got your reasons for being in this. I got mine. Mine is I'm stuck. Can't find a way out. Neither of us want to get jammed up. Do what I tell you, and we'll be okay.
2: She goes for you, you think? Big romance. Well, tell her what you do for a living and what you are. See how fast she drops.
1: I'll handle her. Leave it at that. All right, got an easy take lined up for tomorrow night. We'll do it.
2: I thought you were seeing her.
1: I am, later.
2: Well, at least it's still business before pleasure.
1: That's right, Whitey. Business before pleasure.
3: So, Don, the criminal Matt Wallach embarked on what usually proves to be an impossible feat. He was attempting to temper his life of crime by seeking the company of a woman whose reaction he knew would be violent when she learned the truth. And when she did learn the truth, her reaction went even beyond the wildest bounds of Matt Wallach's imagination.
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0: Zauberlehrling. Hat der alte Hexenmeister sich doch einmal wegbegeben? Und nun sollen seine Geister auch
1: nach... Oh,
2: when you're trying to do business with someone, it pays to speak their language. In fact, it pays so well that smart businessmen make sure their advertising agency talks the language of their customers.
3: They have to be designed. Yes, that's basically what I'm looking for. And then the main problem is exactly how do we reach them? I mean, what will...
2: Like if your customers are engineers, then you speak to them in engineering.
3: The product is good, and we want to know exactly how we're going to be able to market it.
4: Now, you started test marketing first in Seattle, right?
3: That's correct.
4: What was the response demographically?
2: Or if they're in packaged goods, you speak to them in
4: that's
2: marketing.
4: That's why we're talking about those wide-angle shots, right up from the heel, tight on the bell.
3: Once you come the shirts, up. You know, the layouts that we had last week, baby.
4: Let me get them in.
2: If they're hit, you hit them back. In spades. At Van Cristo Associates, we know the languages of doing business. We know who to talk to, how to reach them, what to tell them, and how to say it to sell it. Van Cristo Associates Advertising, Boston.
5: And now, back to Gangbusters. You were telling us, Chief Sullivan, that New York City detectives were seeking two men in connection with a string of armed robberies on the west side of uptown Manhattan.
6: That's right, Don. And in the course of police investigation into the case, Lieutenant Hanson struck upon an idea and was talking it over with Sergeant Ryan.
7: Well, it could work, Lieutenant. We just might get a line on him that way.
6: There's a chance we will.
7: Yeah, maybe. We've got a good enough description of the two of them.
6: Every place they've made, they've gotten themselves a lot of small change. They haven't overlooked a nickel. If they've got it, they're going to spend it.
7: I'll get men on it right away, Lieutenant. We'll see how it works out.
8: Oh, isn't this better than that? Isn't this better than breathing that smoke all night at Mario's?
9: As long as you're here, baby, it's fine. I just don't like park benches in general. They plagued me all my life.
8: About a battleship or a cruiser out there?
9: What difference does it make? War's over.
8: I was just wondering.
9: You wonder about a lot of things, don't you?
8: The wondering kid from Dayton, that's me.
9: You still wondering about me?
8: You're first on my list. After you come to battleships and cruisers.
9: Nothing to wonder about, Kay.
8: Lots of things you haven't told me. You're holding out.
9: Am I?
8: You know you are.
9: Well, some things are trade secrets, baby. Some things you don't even tell your mother.
8: You'd tell me.
9: Okay, let's talk about something else.
8: Yeah.
9: I said let's talk about something else.
8: The boats in the river are very pretty at night. I also like the way the lights from Palisades Park reflect on the water. Don't you like the way the lights from Palisades Park reflect on the water?
9: Oh, I'm sorry, honey.
8: Oh, Dad.
9: I'm a little mixed up, baby. Forgive me,
8: huh? I'll forgive you.
10: Well, Matt, what are you doing here?
9: Hello, Whitey.
10: Honest to hell, you're running into people in the strangest places. I said to myself, Whitey, it's a nice night to take a walk along the river. And I run into you. How about that?
9: How about it?
10: Don't I get an introduction to the lady?
9: Kay Lewis, why do you break?
8: How do you do?
10: Oh, I do fine. Fine. Matter of fact, Matt and I do fine together. We're partners, you know. Right, Matt?
9: Well, it was nice seeing you, Whitey.
8: Are you a salesman, too?
10: Am I a salesman, too? Didn't I tell you we were partners? I'm the persuader, he's the convincer. We do great together, don't we?
8: I can imagine.
9: Car's over there, Whitey. Wait there for me. I'll drive you home.
10: Hey, look, man, I like company the same as the next guy. I got a bottle on my hip.
9: I'll wait in the car, huh?
10: Okay, I'll wait in the car. So long. Nice to have met.
8: Yeah, very nice.
9: You got such a bad guy. Likes to talk.
8: All salesmen do, with one exception.
9: Well, he's not really a salesman. He's just handy to have around. He likes to talk big.
8: Yeah, I understand.
9: You don't understand a thing. Come on, let's get out of here.
8: Why don't you take Whitey home? You told him you would.
9: Well, what about you?
8: I haven't made up my mind yet whether that's a cruiser or a battleship. I'd like to study it for a while.
9: All right. Have it your way.
8: Matt?
9: Yes?
1: Wait.
8: What difference does it make? Battleship or cruiser? Would you like to drive me home?
9: Sure, I would.
8: Then let's go.
10: Well, go on, Matt. Say it. I've been waiting since you took her home, waiting for you to say it. Sure, I followed you to the pond. Go on, say it.
9: Oh, shut up.
10: What do you think you are? Better than me or something? What gives you that idea? You want to know what I think? I think you're worse than me.
9: Okay, I'm worse than you.
10: I'm a gunman and I love it. They could stick me away for 20 years and I'd come out and do the same thing. And you hate me and you hate yourself for being what you are. You can't change it, brother. You might as well make up your mind to squeeze every nickel out of every sucker in town and enjoy it while it's squeezing is good.
9: All right, let's go home and hit the sack.
10: Yeah. I guess we had enough for one night. Oh, I knew you'd get jammed up. I knew it.
9: Right, shut up and listen to me. I'm not jammed up, Whitey. I'm through with it. The best thing all around, especially for her. She don't know it, but tonight was the finish. If I'm going to be a rod guy, I might as well be a good one. Good ones don't have time for square dames.
10: Well, now you're getting some sense.
9: Let's get home and talk. Got work to map out.
11: Now, let me get this straight, Mr. Sergeant. You want me to watch out these two guys when I wrote it down how they look, eh?
12: That's right, Angelo.
11: Hey, and if two guys look like this come in here and start to buy drinks with nickels, dimes, quarters, and so forth, I'm going to call the station house. Is that right, Mr. Sergeant?
12: That's about it.
11: Good. One more thing, Sergeant. If these two guys should come into my place, excuse me, customer. Gentlemen, what are we tonight?
10: Well, I'll tell you, we'd like
9: okay,
10: to...
9: Okay, everybody, get them up.
11: Hey!
9: Get them up.
13: Drop those guns.
9: Cop, shoot, Whitey.
13: Drop that gun, boys! Down your lights! Hold! Hold! One's dead, Lieutenant. I'm sure I hit the other one. I couldn't shoot any more on account of the pedestrian.
14: Well, keep the men looking around the neighborhood, Sergeant. Meantime, we'll get all the hospitals notified to be on the lookout for a man with a gunshot wound.
13: Well, if he is hit, he won't get far.
14: Any identification on the dead one?
13: He had a wallet in his pocket. There was a card in it. Gives an address up on Amsterdam Avenue. A few keys, little change.
14: Okay, we'll check on that Amsterdam Avenue address. The other one might be headed there.
9: Kay. Kay. Kay, it's me. Matt. Open up, will you, Kay?
8: Oh, Matt.
9: I'm hurt, baby. Hurt bad.
8: Let me help you inside.
9: Yes.
8: Oh. Come on, Matt. You all right?
9: Yeah.
8: What happened? What happened to you?
9: I'm hurt bad. Easy, baby, easy.
8: All right. On the cart.
9: Yeah. Better. Much better.
8: You need a doctor.
9: No, I don't need a doctor. Don't get a doctor.
8: What happened?
9: I didn't want to get you involved, baby. I didn't know where to go.
8: I'll take care of you, Matt. What happened?
9: Well, I got in a fight. It doesn't hurt too much. It's just kind of dizzy.
8: Let's see that shoulder.
9: All right. Save it. Easy. Easy, honey. That's when you touch it.
8: Matt.
9: Yeah.
8: This is a bullet wound.
9: Yes, it's a bullet wound. Guy had a gun.
8: You need a doctor.
9: I don't want a doctor. I told you.
8: It'll get infected.
9: Well, fix it, baby. You got some iodine. You got some cotton. Fix it.
8: I'm not going to make it worse.
9: Fix it, will you?
8: All right, all right. I'll get this guy.
9: Kay.
8: Yeah?
9: Come here, baby.
8: The sooner that fix, the better.
9: Hold my hand, will you? Hmm. Sit. I'm nuts about you, baby. I've been nuts about you from the first minute.
8: You know, it's the same with me.
9: It wasn't any fight, honey.
8: I know it. You're in trouble, you and Whitey.
9: Whitey's troubles are over.
8: Oh.
9: I wish mine were.
8: No, don't say that. You can stay for yourself.
9: Yeah, we walked right there. The cop was inside the place. We pulled
8: that... Yeah, that's it, isn't it?
9: Yeah, it's just... Honey, if the shoulder comes out okay, I got a little dough on me, a few hundred. We could go south someplace, huh? Start all over again, you and me? Start all over again tonight? And right?
8: We'll see. When you feel better.
9: You're coming, won't you, baby? Won't you?
8: We'll talk about it. When you feel better, we'll talk about it.
15: Hello, Lieutenant.
16: Ryan.
15: I was just going to the call box to phone you.
16: Well?
15: They both lived here, all right. The other one's name's Matt Wallach. He hasn't shown up yet.
16: Well, I suppose he knows we're waiting here. What'd you find out about him?
15: Well, the landlady couldn't tell me much. Confirms the description, that's about all. Now, I sent her down to identify Whitey Brink's body.
1: Anything else?
15: Well, the fellow was the room next door. Said the two of them have been arguing quite a lot lately. About a girl. Wallach's girl.
1: That's interesting.
15: Her first name's Kay. He heard to mention she's a cashier someplace. A movie house, he thinks.
1: Well, I want a line on that girl by noon tomorrow. Come on. Let's have a look upstairs.
9: It's all right, Kay. I'm awake. What time is it?
8: Almost noon. How do you feel?
9: Lousy.
8: I don't wonder. You'll need a doctor sooner or later, Ned. I think the bullet's still in there.
9: There's only one hole, babe. It sure didn't come out, that's it.
8: Are you hungry?
9: No, you have to be at work, don't you?
8: No, that's all right. Ned, I thought over going away with you. I didn't sleep last night thinking about it.
9: Well?
8: If you go, and if you want me to go with you, all right.
9: Baby.
8: But if we went south or someplace, it'd be the same thing all over again, wouldn't it? They kiss you here, they kiss you there. There wouldn't be any other way to get along except to do and why you did.
9: Guess not.
8: What happens when they find you?
9: Hey, now, wait a minute.
8: No, what happens?
9: Oh, 10 years, if I'm lucky, 5, maybe.
8: I'll get you sometime. Maybe even today.
9: All right. Bound to come.
8: Well, why don't you get it over with? Get it over with and stop the case. Aren't you tired of this running and running?
9: Yeah, but I don't relish even 5 years. Everything will be changed. I'll be changed. You'll be gone. I can't ask anybody to wait 5 years, even 1 year.
8: If it'll help, we can get married.
9: Before?
8: You still let it?
9: Oh, what good would it do? Me in, you out. No, I'll go someplace, get a fresh start.
8: All right. If you'd rather. I'll go any place with you.
9: Would you really marry me?
8: I said I would.
9: And then see me go away for all that time? Oh, you're crazy.
8: You're crazy.
9: You know something? Maybe I'm crazy, too.
8: Oh, Matt. It's better this way than me.
9: Watch my shoulder, honey.
8: Sorry.
9: You know, ever since I got in this thing, I've been looking for a way out. I'm not hollering that I've been a bad boy and can't find a way to be good. It's just an awful mess. Thanks, honey, for showing me the way out.
8: You're welcome.
9: I guess more guys would do the same thing. They had something to hope for.
15: And this is Lieutenant Hanson, miss.
1: What can I do for you?
8: They said that you were the man I was to see.
1: Your name is Kay Lewis?
8: Yeah, that's right. Kay Lewis.
1: You came to tell us where Matt Wallach is.
8: How?
1: We just traced your name. As a matter of fact, I was just starting out to see you.
8: He's at my place. He's hurt. He wants to turn himself in, he really does. He could have gone south, he could have gone anything. He wants to get straightened out.
1: Have you talked him into giving up?
8: He made it up his own mind.
1: All right. Let's go see him.
15: There's a couple of squads waiting, Lieutenant.
1: If a man wants to give himself up, Sergeant, he doesn't need squads. Come on, Sophie.
8: Yes, sir.
14: Well, Don, that was the end of another gang of bandits. Thanks to the influence of a sensible girl, the work of the police was made easier. And at least one criminal is on his way toward rehabilitation.
12: Well, Chief Sullivan, you've brought a special guest to our gangbuster studio tonight.
14: She's right here, Don. And she came to the studio for a very good reason. But I'll let her tell you about that herself. The young lady of the script, Miss Kay Lewis. Meet Don Gardner, Kay.
16: Hello, Mr. Gardner.
12: Well, how do you do, Kay? Well, I'd say, judging from what Chief Sullivan has just told me, you have something important to tell our gangbusters listeners. So won't you go right ahead, please?
16: All right, Mr. Gardner. You see, when I found out that Matt Wallach wasn't a salesman, as he said, I was completely confused. I couldn't understand why he had treated me so well when all the time he was just a gunman. I thought it over for a while. Then I realized he was more than just that. Matt was a human being like anybody else. If he gave himself up, I knew there was a good chance that someday he could start all over again. So I talked to him about it. Fortunately, he agreed with me. Now, I just wish there was some way I could speak to every person who's in the same position that Matt was. I'd like to make each one understand he's cheating himself out of those things which his unearned money was supposed to buy. He can never have any freedom or security. He'll never escape the torture of knowing that he'll be chased and hunted like an animal wherever he goes and for the rest of his life.
12: Well, thank you, Miss Kay Lewis, for coming here tonight and bringing us this very important message. And thank you, Chief Sullivan, for a most exciting police case history. Our congratulations to all the police officers who helped bring this case to a conclusion. Gangbusters! Tonight's case was dramatized by Stanley Niss and directed by William Sweet, with Frank Reddick and Mercedes McCambridge in leading roles. Don Gardner speaking. Gangbusters is a Phillips H. Lord production.
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0: You know, cats have minds of their own. That's why we love them. They really do know what they like.
1: Tibby, Tibby, Tibby.
0: Tibby the meat lover, and now he's easy to please with Kitty Cat Meat and Liver Dinner. All the meat he loves, and tasty liver too. It might have been cooked specially for him. And Tabby, she's happier than ever. She likes both the Kitty Cat dinners.
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0: Around the studios in Hollywood these days, there's considerable interest being expressed in a young actress who has contributed some outstanding work in the roles given her to date and for whom a great future is being prophesied. She's lovely, intelligent, and talented. We're very happy to bring you a young lady who is well on her way to stardom, our star, Miss Kathy Downs.
1: Thank you very much, Les. I just hope all those nice things you say are true.
0: Well, from what a number of my good friends tell me, there's not much doubt about that, Kathy. We're delighted to have you on the show, and we'd like to talk to you for a few moments after the final curtain.
1: I'd be very glad to stay for a few minutes of backstage chatter, Les.
0: It's a deal, Miss Kathy Downs.

0: Curtain is up, and here is the play. It's circus time. The big top is packed with children of all ages, from 1 to 100 years old, thrilling to the excitement of the greatest show on earth. In the center of the middle ring, the ringmaster cracks his whip and chants, "Ladies and gentlemen, Syrup, the horse wearing the red and white checkered pajamas and ridden by that funny circus clown, Tom Rody, wins the race by a pajama top."
1: I'm Rody.
2: Oh, Janie, you're all dressed.
1: Yes, and you haven't even taken off your makeup. What have you been doing, pressing that horse's pajamas?
2: Say, isn't it time for your performance?
1: It might interest you to know that they shot me out of the cannon tonight during the horse race. I waved as I passed over you, but apparently you were too interested in that daffy horse to notice me.
2: She isn't daffy. Syrup is a thoroughbred, and I hate making her wear those red and white checkered pajamas and those big yellow sunglasses. How did she look?
1: Well, from my bird's eye view, like a gingham truck with the fog lights on.
2: Oh, listen to her whinny. I don't think she likes being alone in that next tent.
1: Well, maybe we could talk one of the gorillas into coming over and being a babysitter.
2: Oh, don't be like that, Janie. She's a beautiful 3-year-old, and I know I could do a lot with her.
1: And you're 29, and I'm 25, and I want a home and that many kids. Oh, Tom, let's forget about horses and circuses.
2: She should be winning real races.
1: Wait a minute, Tom. You aren't thinking about that again.
2: You've seen me work her out early mornings in every town we've played. Syrup is fast in any kind of track. Hard, wet, sloppy.
1: Speaking of sloppy, let me have that cold cream. Your lips look like an upside-down slice of watermelon. Please take off that fake bubblegum nose.
3: Excuse it. This Tom Rody's dressing to
2: me? Huh? Oh, yeah. Come on in.
3: Hi, thanks. Evening, ma'am. Hiya, Tom. The name's Pete Zarboli.
2: Well, what are you, one of the midget clowns?
3: Yeah, I reckon I'm a midget, all right. Only I don't make my public laugh. I usually send them home crying.
2: Crying?
3: Yeah. I'm a jockey.
2: A jockey? Well, sit down. Yeah, now I remember seeing your name in the racing form. Have a glass of pink lemonade. Janie, there's a clean glass up there on the trunk.
1: Here you are, and if my womanly intuition is working, I'm not going to like you, Pete.
3: Hey, not too much. I'm trying to cut the stuff out. Wait, you know.
2: Here you are. Now, Pete, what's on your mind?
3: That nag, Syrup. I hear you own the plug.
2: She's no nag. Come on, take a look at her without those naughty pajamas and sunglasses.
3: I don't have to. I clocked her this morning about 5 when you were working her out on the Tumboat Road. It's all I need to. That baby has speed, plus class.
2: She ought to. Her ma was fighting Rose and her pa was Maniglo. I've got papers to prove it.
3: Show 'em, pal. I got $750 if you want to sell her.
2: Nope, not for a million.
1: Tom, $750? Well, that's more than we can save in 2 years. We can make a down payment on a little place in the country.
2: She's the only thing Grandfather left me. Nope, no sale.
1: But you said yourself she should be running real races.
3: The first time I ride her, I'll bring her in 6 lengths ahead of the field.
1: Oh, it's cruel to keep her stuck away in an old dock tent.
3: She should be kicking the daylights out of the turf.
1: She should be getting out and meeting other horses.
3: How about it, Tom?
1: We could quit the circus, too, and have a home to live in.
2: Okay.
1: Oh, Tommy, you're wonderful.
3: Yeah, here you are. $750 cash. The Southside track opens up in 10 days, and... Hey, don't you want it?
2: No. I'm going out there and rent a stable for Syrup and a shack to live in.
1: Tom Rody, stop twirling those big sunglasses and explain that last remark.
2: Why, you talked me into it. Janie, my love, we're in the racing business. You can ride her, Pete, but I'll own her.
1: Oh, right now I wish I had been born with 4 legs and could whinny. Maybe you would think of me sometimes.

0: horses are coming out.
1: Up in the saddle you go.
2: Yeah, okay, Tom. If Seraph runs anything like she has been in the early morning workouts, we'll take this race by a block.
3: I still think she does better with her pajamas on. And I still say they ought to run races early in the morning before the sun comes up.
4: We'll watch it from the grandstand. And stop screwing up your face. After being cooped up in a circus for 2 years, I should think you'd smile at sunshine.
3: Oh, yeah? Well, just take a look in my mirror and let me know if you think I would have married that squinting face you're wearing at the moment.
4: Come on, Jenny. I don't want to miss a thing.
0: The horses are on the track.
3: Oh, I'm on my last leg. Tom, did you have to pick the very top row of the grandstand?
4: Oh, sit down, Janie. Oh, boy, I guess I'm not as young as I used to be.
3: That's just what I've been telling you. 29 is about the right time for a man to be thinking about a home for his wife.
5: Oh, look at the mutual boy. Seraph is...
3: Oh, Tom, isn't that a cute little baby sitting on the lady's lap next to you? Look, she wants to play with your hat.
5: Oh, she's the prettiest horse in the race.
3: She's so healthy looking. Pink cheeks and blue eyes.
5: Oh, look at that neck and that chest.
3: Tom Rhodey, you haven't been paying any attention to me.
4: Hey, lady, your baby... Oh, never mind, baby, go ahead. That little scamp next to me, all the lining out of my hat. Janie, are you crying?
3: No, you big dope. Why don't you buy me some sunglasses?
4: Oh, well, it won't take long for Seraph to win this one. Look at her.
3: What's she bobbing her head for?
4: Oh, she's just anxious to run. Hey, she's bucking. Take it easy, Seraph. Oh, she's 4 feet out of the saddle. She's running away. Seraph, wait. Wait a minute. Oh, there goes the lead pony after it. Seraph is rounding the turn and going into the backstretch. Seraph! Seraph!
3: I can't see, Tom. Did the man catch her?
4: She jumped the fence and ran to the barns.
3: Oh, Tommy, you'd better give the lady next to you a couple of dollars. You've just torn up the baby's bonnet.
4: You awake?
3: Oh, Tom, why did you have to turn off the alarm? I was dreaming about a fire wagon. Seraph was pulling it.
4: I've been awake for hours, and I've just figured out what made Seraph. I know why she ran to the barn.
3: What did she do, forget something?
4: Oh, Janie, please. All she needs is to get used to running with other horses. Mr. Mason is working out three of his today. Maybe he'll let Seraph run with him. I'll be next door in the stable getting a saddle up. And for Pete's sake, Janie, don't forget to wear a sweater. It's pretty cool outside.
3: Tom, wait.
4: Yes, what is it?
3: Are my eyes still bloodshot from the sun yesterday, or are you running around in red flannel longies?
4: What? Oh, my gosh, where are my trousers? Oh, here they are. Leave it to a woman to think of something to make up. Oh, good morning.
6: You're going to meet a lot of nice horses this morning, and everything
2: well,
6: is going...
2: Well, ain't the funny man and his clown horse.
6: Huh? Oh, it's you, Pete. You mean the clown and his funny horse?
2: Yeah? I bet you that nag got more laughs clowning for the grandstand yesterday than you ever got performing in the circus.
6: Ah, Pete, you'll see a big change in her after you exercise her this morning. How about it, Seraph?
2: You mean you're going to put that plug in a race again?
6: Why, certainly. Next Saturday.
2: Hey, look, Tom, get wise to yourself. She needs a heap of school in 6 months of it, not 6 days. And, incidentally, you better grab yourself another exercise boy. And a jockey. Oh, not Lance.
6: Oh, that's fine.
3: No makeup on, hair all frizz. Hey, you remember me, don't you? Janie, your wife. Well, what's the matter with Pete?
6: Pete just quit.
3: Good. Let's sell the horse and start thinking about that home.
6: Oh, it's too late for that, Janie. I'm afraid the most anybody would give her now would be... Well, would be a big sigh.
3: Okay.
0: The horses are on the track.
3: Tom, do you realize that we're sitting in the same two seats we had last time? Maybe they're bad luck.
6: Oh, not a chance for any bad luck. Seraph's used to other horses now. She's been working out with Mr. Mason's horses all week. And you see who's in the saddle, don't you?
3: It's Lex Daly. How did you manage to talk him into exercising Seraph all week and riding today?
6: He did the talking. I quote, an outlaw with her dynamite needs a jockey that can stick with it. Lex Daly is one of the best in the business. Janie, what are you doing with those big sunglasses?
3: I'm looking through one of the lenses. I told you a week ago to buy me some, but you never think of me. Besides, you're pretty good.
6: Huh? Well, let's see. Hold them up so I can look through the other lens, huh? They aren't bad, are they? put your head closer to mine.
0: The horses have reached the post. Great Daisy goes in. Callender's in. There's Hamlet, the favorite, going to the number 10 stall. Halsey goes in number 4 position. Syrup, the number 5 horse, goes in. Syrup, you may remember, was the bad actor last Saturday. Now they're all in. Steady, Syrup. Syrup acting up a bit. Now the boy has her quieted down. Steady. Steady. They're off! It's Syrup taking the early lead, followed by Hamlet, Sanford, Lugal. As they go into the clubhouse turn, it's Syrup by a length and a half. Hamlet second, Blue Doll third, Sanford fourth.
6: Come on, Syrup, baby.
0: Moving up to fourth.
3: Tom, you look so funny. You've taken the sun goggles. They're very becoming.
0: As they go into the back stretch, it's Syrup opening up a 3-length lead. Sanger's coming up fast on the outside. Has taken over second. Hamlet is third. Great Daisy is fourth. Sanford is fifth. Going down the back stretch, it's still Syrup holding on to the... No, Syrup's acting up badly. She's stopping. Sanger's taking over the lead. Hamlet second. Great Daisy third. Sanford fourth. Syrup has stopped and is trying to unseat her rider. She has. There he goes.
4: No, Syrup, no. You can't... Ah, she jumped the fence again.
3: Tom, you said that Syrup's ma was fighting Rose and her pa was Managlow. Were they horses or jackrabbits?

0: afraid I haven't any good news.
1: Oh, don't sit on that trunk, Tom. I want to put all your clown clothes back in. I've been airing them out all morning. Oh, did you see Mr. Lardner, the ringmaster?
0: Uh-huh. They have another clown in my place and a redhead to shoot out of the cannon in your place.
1: Well, maybe the new clown would buy syrup in your clown clothes.
0: He has a horse. All he wants is Syrup's red and white checkered pajamas and the big sunglasses. He gave me $250 to use the act.
1: Well, that leaves us a temperamental clown horse to keep an okay in stall rent. $750 to do it on.
0: Janie, we only have $250.
1: What?
0: Honey, I was so sure Syrup would win that last race that I put everything up.
1: You drew it all out of the bank?
0: Oh, Janie, darling, I was thinking about that home you've always wanted. I wanted it, too, only I wanted you to have the whole works.
1: Oh, so we're broke. Outside of $250.
0: Oh, I guess I'll always be a clown, Janie, only now I guess I'm not so funny. I wouldn't even blame you if you...
1: Oh, you know I wouldn't do that, Tom. I happen to be in love with you. But I wish you'd have that horse put in my name and promise to never enter in another race.
0: Oh, Janie, you're so wonderful. All right, on my word of honor, I'll give it to you. You can sell it. You can do anything you want with it. And I'll get a job in town somewhere.
1: Seal that with a kiss?
0: Right. You're handling the money. Here it is. $250. Don't forget you're rubbing me with alcohol, not a horse.
1: Now give me your other arm, Tom. And is that any way for the fourth assistant to the head stevedore to act after his first day at work?
0: Oh, Janie, that job is to pile big boxes that... Ouch! Those hours. 3 o'clock in the morning.
1: I heard you complain about having to get up so early. All night, just waiting for dawn so you could exercise.
0: Janie, I ran all the way from the bus line.
1: Well, Tom, that's half a mile. Why didn't you signal me? I would have clocked you.
0: This newspaper, I just bought it at noon.
1: Oh, what did you do? Forget to pay the newspaper?
0: Oh, where is it? Hey, you take it. You find out. I'm all thumbs.
1: Would this be what you're looking for right here on the back page?
0: Yeah, that's it. The racing news. First, second, third, fourth, fifth, sixth. Here it is. There it is. The sixth race. Look, Syrup is entered in the sixth race today. There it is. Plain as anything.
1: I know. And believe me, I had to do some tall maneuvering to get her entered.
0: You mean you entered Syrup?
1: Well, she's mine, and you said I could do what I wanted with her.
0: Oh, heaven bless the little fishes and green apples. Janie, that's a $10,000 added handicap race.
1: Oh, wouldn't that buy a nice little home? There'd be a lot left over, too.
0: But Syrup is stale. She hasn't had a workout all week.
1: I happen to have a way with the little men around here. There are actually fistfights at 5 a.m. as to who will exercise her. This morning, she breezed 6 furlongs in 114 flat.
0: She did? Oh, that's wonderful. You're wonderful, Jenny. It must cost plenty for entry fee.
1: $200.
0: $200? Well, thank heaven I got paid today. We can eat anyway. For a week, that is. You see, Janie, they're cutting down on the help, and I got...
1: Well, that's the first race just over. Have you had your lunch?
0: Oh, I'm not hungry. Can I look at Syrup? I see you have the barn doors closed.
1: Of course. Don't we always keep them closed so she won't be in a trap? It's pretty chilly.
0: I wouldn't know. I've got a fever, I think. Oh, you're looking okay.
2: Hiya, Tom. How's Trick?
0: Huh? Oh, Pete, how've you been? I haven't seen you around.
2: I haven't seen you either. I hear you're working for a living now.
0: Yeah, you know, Jason today in the feature race.
2: Lock his quarters and get on his silk.
0: Hey, those are my silks. What are you doing with my silks?
2: Not yours, pal. Your wife's, remember? She owns the whole works now.
0: Why, you... At least she could have picked a jockey that can stay on a horse. Janie!

0: horses are coming out.
1: Oh, what a climb that was. These seats must be 200 feet high. Fingers crossed, Tom.
2: What? Oh, yeah, yeah. Sorup hasn't come out yet.
1: Oh, give her time. She's the number 10 horse.
2: Oh, look at the mutual ball. Sorup is 50 to 1. Oh, now she's 60 to 1. Oh, there's Sorup. Janie. Sorup.
3: Oh, Janie, you did that purposely to make a clown out of her. Oh, honey, how could you do that to her?
0: Your attention, please. A late change in equipment for Sorup, the number 10 horse. Ladies and gentlemen, Sorup will race wearing an honest-to-goodness huge pair of sunglasses. The horses have reached the post. Hamlet goes in. Great Daisy goes in. Pipe Smoke is going into number 4.
3: Oh, Janie, why did you do it? The poor thing knows everybody's laughing at her. She's sensitive. You should know that.
1: Oh, I'm sorry, Tom. I just had a hunch. And those big clown glasses she used to wear in the act gave me an idea.
0: They're all in but Sorup. She's looking over the grandstand to see if there are any Hollywood talent scouts present. Now she's going into the number 10 stall. They're all in. Steady. Sorup. Steady. Sweet Gal, Sorup running third. As they go into clubhouse turn, it's Hamlet by 1, Sweet Gal by 1/2, Sorup is 3rd by 1/2, Great Daisy's 4th, Pipe Smoke 5th, Sanger 6th. Going into the back stretch, it's Hamlet by 1/2, Sweet Gal is 2nd, now dropping back to 3rd as Sorup comes up very fast on the outside. Going down the back stretch, it's Hamlet by 2 lengths. Sorup is running very wide now and dropping back to 3rd.
1: Sorup, Sorup, please, please don't do it. Oh, please don't stop. Hold her, please.
0: Going to the far turn, it's still Hamlet holding on to that lead. Sorup has moved up to 2nd and coming back into the race. Great Daisy is 3rd. Sanger is 4th. Pipe Smoke is 5th.
1: Tom, she didn't stop. Tom, where are you? What are you doing? Open your eyes.
3: Oh, I can't look.
0: Coming into the stretch, it's Hamlet by 1/2. Sorup is coming up very fast on the inside now and challenging the leader. Great Daisy is 3rd. Through my glasses, I see the boy on Sorup has dropped the reins. What's he trying to do? He's riding high on the horse's neck. He's holding on to Sorup's ears. They're coming into the finish, and it's Sorup taking over the lead. She's pulling away. Now the dash for the wire is still Sorup leading by 2.
1: There she goes.
2: What did she do? Jump the fence again?
1: Oh, she jumped right over the finish line. 3 lengths ahead of the 2nd horse. Tom, we won. Sorup won.
2: Sorup won.
1: Ha ha! Yippee!
4: Come on, Janie. Let's get down at a kisser.
3: Close. Sorup, sweetheart. Oh, I could hug you to death. Oh, you dolly, dolly, dolly. But Janie, I don't get it.
1: It's really simple, Tom. Poor Sorup has hardly ever seen the sunlight since she was born. 2 years, she's lived in a dark tent performing under fluorescent lighting. The only time she ever exercised was in the early morning or late evening. All the rest of the time, she's been shut up in a stall.
3: Well, I'll be darned. Why didn't I think of that when I found out that the sun even hurt our eyes? It probably gave her headaches or something to suddenly have the bright sun in her eyes.
5: Hiya, Tom. Hello, Mrs. Rohde. And the judges just had me on the carpet. They wanted to know why I purposely dropped the reins.
3: Yeah, I heard the announcer say that. Why did you, Pete?
5: Well, gosh, I had it, Tom. Coming around that last turn, Sorup almost lost her sunglasses. I was holding them on her.
1: Good for you, Peter. It was a wonderful ride. I'll never forget it. Oh, here come the newspaper photographers. Tom, I wonder...
3: What, dear?
1: I wonder if Sorup would prefer having her picture taken with or without her glasses.
6: Now here's our director, Les Mitchell.
7: Well, Kathy, all of my prognostications have been more than justified by your performance.
1: My, what big words you use, Mr. Mitchell. Seriously, thank you very much.
7: Well, now, Kathy, you were telling me how you got started in motion pictures, and I think it's a rather cute story. Would you mind telling our audience the story?
1: Oh, certainly not. Well, Les, I was a model in New York, and I was making an appearance in Phoenix for the showing of summer clothes and fabrics. which they have every year there. It's quite an event.
7: Yes, I know. I imagine most of our feminine listeners do, too.
1: Well, an agent saw me and talked to me about my going into pictures. But I was a little shy, and I didn't quite believe him, so I went back to New York. There, I checked with the agency, and from what I learned, I decided it was really a legitimate offer, and so made my way to Hollywood.
7: That's very funny, Kathy, because it's a common saying around here in Hollywood that if one wants to succeed in pictures, the best and shortest way is to go to New York. So you've kind of confounded the experts by coming to Hollywood from New York by way of Phoenix.
1: Yes, it's a little confusing, isn't it?
7: Yes, it is. And you've been out here now a little over 3 years, I understand, and you're freelancing, and your favorite pastime outside of starring in dramas is collecting records.
1: That's right. I love all kinds of music and collect all types of records. Particularly, I like ballet music. And then also, I'm trying to learn to play golf, and I read a lot.
7: Well, it sounds like you're a pretty busy young lady, as well as a very talented and charming one. Thank you so much, Kathy, for being with us, and we hope we can do this all over again before too long.
1: Thank you so much, Les. I would be glad to come back anytime. And it's been a lot of fun. And now my thanks to Peter Leeds and the rest of the cast for their wonderful help. Goodbye, Les.
7: Goodbye, Miss Kathy Downs. In the cast, you heard our star, Miss Kathy Downs, as Janie. Peter Leeds as Tom. Irving Lee as Pete. Terry O'Sullivan as the race announcer. Clown in the Home Stretch was written by Danton Crane and produced and directed by yours truly.
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1: As Pete, Terry O'Sullivan is the race announcer. 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

0: 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They eat a great many of these. They peel them with their metal knives. Boil them for 20 of their minutes. Then they smash them all to bits. They are clearly the most primitive people.
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3: Ladies and gentlemen, as you'll no doubt know, this is Japan Festival Week, a chance for the great nations of Britain and Japan to come together in a spirit of brotherhood, harmony, and respect for each other's culture. So in this new spirit of mutual understanding, the BBC has ensured that this series of the news headlines contains no cheap jibes or crude Japanese stereotyping.
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3: Latest news are the news headlines starring Lloyd Hudson, John Whitfield's son, and Chris Lynch's son, with Peter Mark's son and the Hudriners.

0: Thank you, thank you, thank you. Thank you for all that crapping. Very nice. Welcome to the show, folks. Yes, the show that does for the news what vicars do for the Ten Commandments. You see that story, eh? Oh, dear. Gives a whole new meaning to the Sermon on the Mount, really, doesn't it? And do you know this is our 31st series, eh? Yes. We have more comebacks than Frank Bruno, us, I tell you. Now, what's been happening while we've been away? Well, a whole list of unbelievable things for a start. Inflation is down to 4.7. Gorbachev has been overthrown and reinstated. John McCarthy has been released. And there's going to be another series of You've Been Framed. Unbelievable things. But what about BCCIA being involved in the cocaine business? They thought something was wrong when the bank started sending out scratch-and-sniff check cards. I tell you, the crime rate's gone right through the roof. Well, there's nothing to stop it. They've nicked all the lead, haven't they? But the government has announced a sharp reduction in hospital waiting lists. That's right. People are dying. And I see a joke party has gained the balance of power in Sweden. So there's hope for Paddy Ashdown after all then. And talking to the Liberal Democrats, I see they were giving away free condoms at their party conference. Funny, you'd think they'd be trying to increase their numbers, wouldn't you, really? But moving away from politicians, I see David Owens in the news again. He's just published his autobiography. He says part of it is a love story, and the rest of it is about everyone else. And over in Israel, Prime Minister Shamir refused to meet the American president. He said the last time a top Israeli spoke to a Bush, he spent the next 40 years wandering around the desert. I see Gerald Ratner's jewellery business has gone £17 million into the red. So he not only sells it, he's in it. Oh, and talking to Ratner's, I see a water company dump 15 tonnes of pig manure on the edge of a reservoir to keep trespassers away. But more people than ever are going now. They think it's a beach. And what about the man who was on the M25 for 2 days, eh? I just want to know how he got off it so quickly. Meanwhile, bus drivers in Bournemouth are being sent to a charm school to improve their behaviour. They're going to learn how to smile and wave at passengers when they leave them behind at request stops. And did you read about the scuba divers who discovered 94-year-old, 100% proof Scottish whiskey in an old wreck? Now the old wreck is sleeping it off in his cell. Oh, it is good news for you all. 2 85-year-olds have got married in Birmingham. Yes, instead of saying I do at the ceremony, they just said I can. Oh, dear, now, what's it to be? A November election or wait till next year? This is my big chance to show how decisive I can be. Eeny, meeny, miny, moe.
1: La, la, la, la, la, la, la, la, la, la. John?
0: Oh, my little Nessum Norma.
1: Is Mr. Kissykins coming to bed, dearest? Mrs. Snoggypuss is getting cold.
0: Baker says we should have it now.
1: What's it got to do with Mr. Baker when we have it?
0: I think I'd prefer to wait till May.
1: Wait until May? Well, if you think...
0: No, I'm... for the election, my little angel.
1: Oh, sorry. Oh, I see. Well, if Baker suggests having it now, there's your answer. I mean, when was he ever right?
0: Oh, now. You mustn't talk about Mr. Baker like that, Norma. He's a highly respected member of the government.
1: No, he is not. He is a walking disaster. The poll tax, the Education Act, and now Law and Order. With a track record like that, he should be running British Rail.
0: I know, Norma, but he could be right this time. My problem is, I can't really believe we're so high in the polls.
1: Oh, but... it's you, dearest. It's your charisma.
0: Oh, yes.

0: trust you to put things right.
1: Oh, Noma.
0: So come to bed with Mrs. Snoggypuss and leave all this worrying to the Prime Minister.
1: Oh, all right. Hang on.
0: What now?
1: I am the Prime Minister.
0: Oh, don't be silly, John.
1: But I am.
0: Oh, rubbish, I'd have noticed. Anyway, I've seen him on the telly. He's a rather nondescript, boring little man with a... Oh. It is you, isn't it?
1: Of course it's me. That's why I've been working so hard. Do you know I was up until nearly 9 o'clock last night?
0: Oh, thank heavens for that, John. I thought you must be having a... Well... With another... You know what a sex bomb you are.
1: Silly Norma, I never miss our nightly games. You know I can't do without my Scrabble.
0: Just so long as you're not double scoring with anyone else, that's all. Oh, John, why don't you put a record on right now, my heartthrob?
1: No, Norma. What about my duty as a statesman?
0: Mm?
1: Norma, stop doing that, Norma. Oh, Norma. Which record would you like, Norma?
0: You decide, beloved.
1: Right. Eeny, meeny, miny.
0: Oh, just put anything on, Kissykins. What's that?
1: Great steam locomotives of the LMS. 1943 to 53. It's my favourite.
0: I tell you what, let's forget the soft music.
1: Oh, here. Careful with my stylus, Norma.
0: Oh, John, let me run my fingers through your hair. Oh, you need an oil change. Now... Take off your glasses.
1: Like this?
0: Yes. Yes. Oh, my God, John, you're...
1: Yes?
0: Exactly the same. Well, never mind. Leave them off and kiss me.
1: Right. Where are you, Norma?
0: What?
1: I can't see you without my...
0: Oh, John... I am a woman with a woman's needs. You just don't understand a woman's appetites.
1: Well, of course I do, my angel. I'll get the chocolate hobnobs.
0: Oh, John, you mad, crazy fool. Quick, while the mood's on me. Oh,
1: no, I mustn't. Duty awaits. I must sort out when to have the next election.
0: But why? Why now?
1: Well, isn't it obvious?
0: No.
1: To give myself as long as possible to decide.
0: The date of the election?
1: No.
0: What then?
1: Who I'm going to vote for.
0: Oh, John.

spend time on shampoo and conditioner. Take two bottles into the shower. Not me. Because I'm the girl who used to star in the Sellafield guided tour advert. Now I'm bald as a coot.

0: Good morning, sir. Welcome to Erhard. Now, how can we be of assistance?
1: I have lost a leg.
0: Yes. I did notice that, sir, as you hopped in. Now, what are you after, then? A half-price standby ticket back to London?
1: What I am after is my false leg. Where is it?
0: You haven't left it in your other trousers, have you?
1: No, I have not. I left it with your airline to fly it here on holiday with me, and it didn't arrive.
0: Oh, I see. And you want it, do you?
1: Of course I blooming well want it. I'm in the hokey-cokey competition tonight. As soon as they sing put your left leg in, I'll fall over, won't I?
0: Well, I best check with our lost baggage department and see what they say.
1: All right, thank you very much.
0: Hello, Beryl. You haven't traced a lost leg anywhere, have you? Well, I'll ask. What shape is it?
1: It's leg-shaped. What do you expect?
0: Oh, all right, there's no need to jump down my throat. Oh, no, you can't, can you? He says it's leg-shaped. Yes, I'll hang on. Beryl's just interrogating our mislaid limb computer systems, sir. Was your leg labelled by any chance?
1: No, it wasn't labelled.
0: Well, how did you expect to spot it at the baggage reclaim, then?
1: Well, how many false legs do you have on a flight?
0: Well, on your particular flight, not that many. None, in fact. Not even yours, no. Hang on, Beryl's come back. Right, I'll tell him.
1: Well?
0: Good news, sir. We found it.
1: You found it where?
0: Bermuda.
1: Bermuda? Blimey, that must be 5,000 miles away. You call that good news?
0: Look on the bright side, sir. It'll have a lovely suntan when it comes back, won't it?

0: Good evening, and why not? Tonight in Film 91, I talk to Sylvester Stallone. Now, Sylvester, you've just starred in a new comedy film called Oscar. Tell me. Tell me, what do you think the secret of good comedy is? Yes? Yes?
1: Timing. Oh, and did you read Dire Straits guitarist Mark Knopfler refused to pay the bill for his dental charges? The dentist had more trouble extracting his money than he did pulling out one of Janet Street Porter's teeth. But how does this dentist of the famous get on with his other clients? Headlines made an appointment to find out. Right, that's Terry Wogan's wallet open there now.
2: Excuse me, I'm Mr. Cartwright.
1: Right, come in, sit down, I haven't got all day.
2: No.
1: Look, I've got a busy schedule here. David Bowie, 10 till 10:30. Kenneth Branagh, 10:30 till 11. Esther Ranson from 11 till 5:30.
2: I haven't come here for
3: anything. No, just relax, sir. Mr. McLean's an expert.
1: Oh, this is Miss Colgate, my assistant.
3: I hope you won't be requiring the mouthwash, Mr. McLean. We used all 5 gallons yesterday.
1: 5 gallons of mouthwash?
3: Don't you remember? We treated Ian Paisley.
1: Oh, of course, yes. You better put in an order for an extra 10, then. Sinead O'Connor's in tomorrow now. Now then, Mr. Cartwright, how about a gold tooth?
2: I haven't come here.
3: Well, they're really very nice.
1: And they're only £3,000 apiece.
2: £3,000 for a gold tooth?
1: Yes, or we can fit you the Ratner's one for £3.
2: Just a minute. I'm not here for dental treatment. I represent your accountants, Miser, Weasel and Miser. And I've got some news for you.
1: Oh, if it's that Roy Attersley again, tell him the suction pump's still not for sale, will you?
2: No, listen, do you want the good news or the bad news?
1: Oh, for goodness sake, I'm in a hurry here already! I promised to have a shifty at Samantha Fox's top set before I knock off, come on.
2: Well, the good news is that you've made over £1 million from your celebrity clients.
1: Oh, great, so what's the bad news?
2: We deposited it with BCCI. Oh.
1: Hello, Barclays Bank. Can I help you?
4: Hello?
1: Hello?
4: Hello?
1: Hello?
4: I am that 114-year-old. The oldest person in Britain.
1: Really? 114, did you say?
4: Hello?
1: Hello?
4: I have banked with Barclays for 100 years.
1: Well, I never did.
4: I wish I hadn't.
1: Why's that?
4: I have got this cheque to pay in, dated 1903.
1: Well, why haven't you paid it in then?
4: I still haven't managed to get to the front of the queue.
1: And have you heard, in answer to Pavarotti's World Cup hit, LWT are using Kiri T. Kanawa to plug their rugby union matches? Yeah, it's a bit like asking the Queen to present the prizes for mud wrestling, really, isn't it? Still here with a sneak preview, ladies and gentlemen, please welcome Dame Kiri T. Kanawa.

0: But nevertheless, folks, there is some good news coming, I promise you. Back on our screen soon will be the puppet with a large head, strange hairstyle and jerky speech. Then after John Major, there'll be Thunderbirds. And the BBC are going to build a £1 million nuclear bomb-proof shelter. It's one of the few places you won't be able to hear Derek Jameson moaning. And a minicab firm is said to have hired only drivers who looked and sounded like Trevor MacDonald on IGN. A spokesman explained they used to hire drivers who looked like Alistair Burnett, but they were always being stopped and breathalyzed, so that was no... Three football fans were awarded refunds because their view of a Leicester-Millwall match was badly obstructed. Now, the rest of the crowd want a refund because they could see perfectly. Moving away from football, I see Paul Gascoigne has been named as the other man in a divorce petition. Well, it's nice to know he does score sometimes, isn't it? Oh, and apparently Mothercare held a party to celebrate 30 years in the business. One executive was sick in his jelly. Another got a nasty graze on the bouncy castle. And the third refused to go home when his mum turned up. And a branch of Boots is in trouble because most of their staff are pregnant. Yes. So it's not just the customers who are embarrassed to ask for things over the counter, is it? Oh, and I see Warren Beatty is about to become a father. Mind you, he's not sure who the mother is, but... Well, perhaps Charlie Chaplin would have been better for this audience, but there we are. But what about that advert from the British Heart Foundation that says you should have sex after a heart attack? Well, at least it'll take your mind off things while you're waiting for the ambulance, won't it?
1: Hello. I'm standing in a cornfield just outside Walsall, and I can't help noticing some very strange shapes right in the middle of it. The cornfield, I mean, not Walsall. Any road up. How did they get there? By supernatural means? Or are they the result of some human mischief? I have with me two people who claim to be the perpetrators of a massive worldwide hoax. Now, sir, you claim to be the perpetrator of a massive worldwide hoax. Is that right?
2: That is right, Your Eminence. And my good lady wife here also claims to be the perpetrator of a massive worldwide hoax. Isn't that correct, Martina?
3: Yes. That is correct, Judy.
2: Thank you.
3: I too claim to be this perpetrator of a massive worldwide hoax. Yes.
1: Yes, well, we seem to have established that fact. Now, Mr. Sagan, would you like to explain these unusual shapes I see before me?
2: Oh, blimey, she had it again. Martina, put your vest back on.
3: It is back on. I just forgot to iron it, that's all.
2: Oh, that explains the wrinkles. So, did I tell you, sir, that we claim to be the perpetrators of a murder?
1: Yes, you did, yes. What our listeners would like to know is how you did them.
3: Oh, that's our little secret, isn't it, Judy?
2: Our little secret, Martina, yes. Wild horses wouldn't drag it out of us.
1: Well, here's £50.
2: Well, first we find a virgin cornfield.
3: Don't wash your mouth out with soap and synadogen.
2: Hence. I'm sorry, a wife of mine, but sometimes, to tell the truth, one has to be frank and earnest, as opposed to Martina and Judy.
1: Yes, well, please, go on, Mr. Sagan, go on.
2: Go on, sir.
1: Yes.
2: Speaking as a perpetrator of worldwide hoax... When we found the field in question, we get right down to the business.
3: Yes, and afterwards we decide it's time to make the corn circles. Oh,
2: she is a raver, sir, as well as being a perpetrator of a worldwide hoax.
3: My little Des O'Connor.
2: Yeah.
1: Yes, well, I mean, you call them circles.
2: Circles we call them, as perpetrators call
1: them. Yes, you call them circles, but in fact, some of them are quite different shapes,
2: aren't
1: they?
2: Different shapes?
1: Yes, well, take this one, for instance. I mean, is it some mystical Kabbalistic sign? Or perhaps an unusual hieroglyphic symbol.
2: No, it's the logo of a Steridan tin, that.
3: Yes, Steridan tin, yes, Steridan yes. Tin. Well, shall we tell him how we do it?
2: No, it's personal. Besides, I've only got up to page 68. I can't wait.
3: No, no, my little airy wasn't. No. The corn circles.
2: Oh, them. Well, yes. First, we have to reach inside here and get out my...
3: Yes, go on. You show him.
2: That's what I am doing. There. Cup hold of that lot, Chunky.
1: Good heavens.
3: It extends to 3 times its original length.
1: Yes, they usually do, yes. What do you need a fishing rod for?
2: I will show you, Mush. Take your choppers out, Martina.
3: Oh, not again,
2: yes,
3: Jude.
2: Yes, again, you wicked perpetrator of worldwide hoops.
3: Here.
2: Thank you.
3: And don't lose them in that cow pack like you did last time.
2: Now, witness this, sir, as I affix this bloater paste sandwich on the hook for bait. And then also on the hook go the choppers. See? Look, they've started already, you see?
3: Oh, yes. Well, I love bloater paste sarnies. And when my dentures are out, they have a will of their own.
1: I still don't understand how you...
2: Stump! All will be rebuilt. I cast off the line like so. There! See, yes! See how Martina's toothy pegs are chomping away at the corn there?
1: That is riveting, isn't it?
2: It is riveting, sir.
1: Yes, but finally, we all want to know why you did it.
2: So we could sell our story to the tabloids and make some money.
3: Yes, and then I can come off the NHS waiting list and go private for my operation.
2: Yeah, your operation?
1: Well, I don't think we'll go into that if you don't mind. Look, I hate to tell you this, but 2 men have already sold their story about these corn circles.
2: I know. We're now going to have to put Plan B into operation.
3: Plan B, yes. That's why I've told him, get his sawn-off cucumber out.
1: You what?
2: Yes. We're going to turn over a few building societies. Crime Watch UK, here we come.
3: Here we come.
0: Well, the good news is John McCarthy is free, but the bad news is there are still 2 British hostages in the Lebanon. But the good news is they might release one of them in a few days. But the bad news is they might not. None of which is news, really. What is the government doing about it? Over to a Foreign Office spokesman. Mrs. Mann, she's such a dear. You've seen her on the news. They sometimes get her on the box and ask her for her views. She seems to want her husband back. Sounds fair enough to me. I said this to her when I met her at the BBC. You should have your man, Mrs. Mann. Mrs. Mann, we're doing what we can. We're doing what we can, believe you me. But there's sweet Fanny A that we can do, you see. But when you get your man, Mrs. Mann, we'll say it was a Tory plan. We will make a proper fuss. We'll say it's all thanks to us. When you get your man, Mrs. Mann. Now, Mr. Waite's a decent sort. He's been on RTVs. The brother of that bearded bloke who's banged up overseas. He's hoping brother Terry soon will be back home again. I said this to him when I met him on the news at 10. You'll just have to wait, Mr. Waite. Mr. Waite, I can't give you a date. I'd like to help you. It is very true. But we can't talk to terrorists. That wouldn't do. You'll just have to wait, Mr. Waite. While other chaps negotiate. But if Terry's plane should land, we'll be first to shake his hand. And you will have to wait, Mr. Waite.
4: And finally, Scott Press.
1: A survey out this week says more sex goes on in Torbay than anywhere else in Britain.
0: I always knew you had to be bonkers to go there.
4: Ian Botham will play in Jack and the Beanstalk before joining England's tour in New Zealand.
0: Yes, he's the first person to star in 2 pantomimes in 1 season.
5: A thief managed to steal a total of 24,000 books.
0: Yeah, police are looking for a man with a double hernia and a neat little twist at the end.
4: An 85-year-old couple have just got married.
0: Yes, they said it was love at first squint.
5: A pensioner has revealed how he made his light bulb last 40 years.
0: It was easy. He had his electricity cut off in 1951.
4: Selina Scott is being paid £6,000 a week for not appearing on TV.
0: I wonder how much Jim Davidson wants. Look out, they're having a whip round. Look out.
5: Princess Beatrice was late for school on her very first day.
0: Well, Fergie was halfway up the Alps before remembrance had to take her.
4: A 60-year-old male kissogram strips off and rings a bell without using his hands.
0: Oh. He wouldn't have come in handy on a crowded bus, would he, eh?
5: The wife of a town crier has complained that her husband is just a five-times-a-night sex machine.
0: Yeah, well, she didn't mind that so much. It's just that each time he stopped, he shouted out the window, "Oh, yes! Oh, yes! Oh, yes!"
4: And that's the end of the stop press.
0: But I'll be back next week unless Pamela Bordes replies to my message on her answer phone. Ta-da for now!
6: For the news hotline, starring Roy Hudd, Chris Emmett, and June Whitfield, with Peter Marston, the hotliners. The announcer was Richard Clay. Sketches were by Mike Corman, Michael Dines, Jed Parsons, Tony Hare, Ian Pattinson, Richard Sternman, Alex Stepaniak, and Jenny Maynard. Sid Wright, Tony Weekly, Wendy Gray, Jerry Godin, Les Rowley, Richard Parker, and Nick R. Thomas, with songs by Richard Quick and Jeremy Brown. Additional lines by Clive Witchelow, Danny McCullough, Graham Pollock, Ivan Shakespeare, John Holland, Hugh Rycroft, and Alan Hay, Peter Moss, Les Fletcher, Brian Taylor, Bill Smith, Brian Harris, Linda Geldard, and Simon Marsh.
0: All of whom swear that Pierre Trudeau is the father of our producer.
6: Dirk Mann!

0: Hey, Sarge, did you read that street crime's gone up by a fifth over the last year?
1: Yes, Constable, I did.
0: I suppose that must be why they've put us out here for a change, walking the beat.
1: How'd you work that one out, Constable?
0: Well, it's a well-known fact that a high police profile inspires public confidence and deters would-be felons, isn't it?
1: Don't kid yourself, son. That's not the reason we're out here.
0: Then why are we on foot, Sarge?
1: Because someone's nicked the Flaming Panda car, haven't they?
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3: 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Together in a gay, new, exciting comedy adventure, Bright Star.

0: The Irene Dunn, Fred McMurray Show with Irene Dunn as Susan Armstrong, owner and editor of the Hillsdale Morning Star, and Fred McMurray as George Harvey, her ace reporter. Things as usual are happening in the offices of the Morning Star, and as usual, they're happening to Susan and George.
1: Here he is, Miss Armstrong.
2: Well, Mr. Harvey, I suppose you have a good reason for not answering the phone in your office.
3: Best reason in the world. I wasn't in my office.
2: That wasn't funny, Sammy.
1: Yes, ma'am.
3: Personally, I thought it had a delightful touch of the pixie about it. But we could be wrong, eh, Sammy?
1: Yes, sir.
2: Would I be overstepping my authority if I inquired where you were?
3: Perfectly within your rights, boss. I was down in the basement playing a little gin with the printers.
2: Last week it was poker with the circulation department. Today it's gin with the printers. Probably working yourself up to matching pennies with the newsboys.
3: That wasn't funny, Sammy.
1: Yes, sir.
2: Sammy will decide those things for himself.
3: Yes, boss.
2: It's just that you haven't turned up a first-class story in a long while.
3: Well, it's this town, not me. Nothing happens.
2: Have you been to the police department lately?
3: No.
2: Well, you know, it's just possible you might get a story there.
3: Well, frankly, boss, I can't afford the police department.
2: What do you mean?
3: They play sharper gin than the printers downstairs. If you'd care to giggle, Sammy, she said you were on your own. Thank you, Sammy.
2: George, I'll expect you back here in an hour.
3: Mm-hmm. From where?
2: The police department. And try to bring back a story.
3: I promise. I can see the headline now. Underpaid reporter cleaned by the city's finest. Or, cops cop coppers from Cub.

0: Yeah, excuse me, Harvey. Sergeant Barry. Yeah? Yeah? Okay, take one of the squad cars, have a look.
1: Anything hot, Sergeant?
0: Yeah, some kids shooting tin cans with BB guns.
1: What's wrong with that?
0: Yeah, their cans happen to be on the shelves of the Acme Grocery Company.
1: Yeah. Well, that might make a story, and again, it might not. Hey, Sarge, I heard a little rumor the other day. Just wondering about it.
0: Yeah, so?
1: A couple of big-time gamblers in town.
0: You can hear anything.
1: Joe and Dave Roberti and some of the boys. They're staying at the Grandview Motel.
0: Well?
1: I just thought you might want to do something about it.
0: Like what?
1: How should I know? You're the law.
0: Until I kill somebody, I can't even get them for income tax evasion.
1: They've been here for 5 days.
0: I can count.
1: What do they want?
0: How would I know?
1: Well, why don't you ask them?
0: I did.
1: Yeah? What did they say?
0: They didn't seem to want to tell me.
1: Unfriendly, eh?
0: Very.
1: Well, sooner or later, the Morning Star will find out why they're here.
0: If you do, you tell me.
1: If I do, you'll read it in the paper. By the way, Sergeant, you do read, don't you?
0: Everything, including the Riot Act. And if you're not out of
1: don't
0: here...
1: Don't get excited, Sergeant. I was just on my way.
2: George, take your feet off my desk.
1: Sorry.
2: Now, tell me, what do you think?
1: What do I think? I think you're beautiful.
2: That isn't what I meant.
1: Well, it's what I meant. Okay, you were talking about the old Collins place. I'm not sure I remember it.
2: Well, it's that big, dark, dilapidated old house down on the riverfront. Hasn't been lived in for 30 or 40 years. It was once considered the show place of the town, but now it's a wreck. You know that place at the end of Dock Street.
1: Oh, yeah, I remember. Broken windows, roof bare of shingles, paint washed away, front porch caved in.
2: Yes, that's the place.
1: Well, what do you want me to do? Paint it?
2: No. I just want you to spend the night in it.
1: Spend the... Why?
2: Because you don't think it's haunted.
1: Do you?
2: George, I'm simply looking for a story. Now, don't you think it's a civic duty of the Morning Star to investigate?
1: Investigate something you just dreamed up? Well, in a sense, no doubt.
2: What's the matter? You afraid?
1: Am I afraid to spend the night in the old Collins house? That's a fair question.
2: George, I'm half inclined to do it with you.
1: Well, if you have a free evening, can't we think of something better to do than that?
2: We could take flashlights and sandwiches.
1: And bottles.
2: And guns.
1: Oh, guns, sure. Yeah. Wait a minute, Susan. You don't mean we're actually going to do this idiotic thing?
2: Of course, I could cover the story myself.
1: Okay. Am I a man or am I a hired hand?
2: Good. I'm glad you look at it so sensibly.
1: Yeah. How about dinner on you?
2: Okay. Here goes another half buck. Come on, ghost hunter.
1: Susan, doll.
2: Miss Armstrong.
1: Miss Armstrong, doll, I've got to make a phone call. Would you excuse me?
2: Sure.
1: Keep my dinner warm for me.
2: All right.

0: Police.
1: Sergeant Barry, please.
0: Sergeant Barry.
1: This is George Harvey. Say, Sarge, this call is maybe for nothing, but I just got a hunch. Is there anything you can tell me about that old Collins place down on the riverfront?
0: Yeah, all I know is the last few weeks it's been a pain in the neck.
1: Why?
0: Anonymous phone calls, 8, 10, 12 maybe. Investigate screams, gunshots, lights, suspicious characters. Somebody with a sense of humor, I guess.
1: Yeah, my hunch was right.
0: And every time we went through the place from top to bottom.
1: What did you find?
0: Nothing, exactly nothing.
1: Not even a ghost?
0: Not even a ghost of a ghost. It'll be a long time before we answer another call about that place. Now, what you want to know?
1: Well, not especially, Sergeant, but thanks anyway.
2: To make your call?
1: Yeah. Susan, what a sneaky thing to do. You knew all about those anonymous calls to the cops?
2: Oh, yes, of course.
1: Of course, she says.
2: Angry, aren't you?
1: Angry? No, I'm just scared. Maybe that place is haunted. What do you think goes on in that broken-down palace?
2: Well, I don't know, but if we find out, that's what I want for the Sunday feature. Come on, let's pack up our ammunition and go.

0: Well, here we are.
1: Yeah.
0: I think it's going to rain.
1: It is raining.
0: Knew I couldn't be wrong. Oh, lightning.
1: Jack, lightning.
0: Thunder.
1: Right again. Want me to hold your hand?
0: The hand of the editor and publisher of the Morning Star? Yes. Thunderstorm scared me to death. Do you mind if I seem to be pressing my face against your chest?
1: No, not at all. It isn't raining rain, you know. It's raining cats and dogs.
0: I've heard it sung better.
1: And if it's raining, have no regrets. There will be puddles out in the streets.
0: Regrets?
1: No, well, I'm a reporter, not a poet. And the shower has passed for the moment, anyway.
0: Yeah, so it has.
1: Well, now we're here, we go right into that black, deserted hulk of unknown tears.
0: I wonder if people think it's haunted. George, look.
1: Hmm? Yeah. Yeah, it looks like somebody's moving around in there with a light.
0: Yeah.
1: Oh, well.
0: George, what are you going to do?
1: Editors and publishers ask the silliest questions.
0: Now, George, wait. I'm coming, too.
1: Well, here's the door. Why don't you go back to the car, Susan, and try to act like a good girl?
0: Because I'm not a good girl. I am the editor and publisher of the fastest-growing paper...
1: Susan.
0: You're fired. Insubordination.
1: Well, stop shivering. Or don't shiver so close to me. It makes it harder to pick this lock.
0: Did you ever pick a lock before, George?
1: Oh, I used to count that day lost when I didn't pick at least... There. I got it. Listen.
0: Did you hear anything?
1: Yeah, I thought I did, but I...
0: Might as well find out. Anybody home?
1: Susan.
0: That was a shot.
1: Well, that's what it sounded like.
0: What do we do?
1: Write a letter to our congressman. Here, give me that flashlight. Thanks. Now get back in the car and drive to the police station. Go on.
0: George, I'm so glad you're not hurt. Won't this make a wonderful story?
1: Sure. I can see the headlines. Reporter not hurt. It'll kill the people and sell enough papers to stop on a medium-sized rat hole. Hiya, Sergeant.
2: Well, George, anything for publicity, huh?
1: What do you mean?
2: You know how many times we've gone through this dump. We wouldn't have come this time if it hadn't have been for Miss Armstrong, who made the report. She says you heard somebody shot.
0: But I did, Sergeant. Didn't we, George?
1: We certainly did. And I found the body. It's in there, right at the end of the hall.
2: Dead?
1: Very dead.
2: Let's go, boys. Miss Armstrong, you stay where you are. George Harvey, you come with me. Now tell me, George, what'd you find?
1: A man about my size, shot through the head. There's the door. Open it and see for yourself. Where?
2: Where?
1: I don't know, Sergeant.
2: Where's the body?
1: So help me, Sarge, he was lying here, right here with a hole through his head. Dead. Dead as a smoked herring.
2: And he got up and walked away, huh?
1: That's the way it looks, doesn't it?
2: Also, it looks as if this whole affair was a publicity stunt for the Morning Star. And as for you, Harvey, I'm going to crucify you. I'm going to make a special point of it. Come on, men, let's get out of here.
3: What I should get it, Miss Susan?
0: No patience, I'll answer it. Hello?
4: This is Joe Roberti. I want to talk to the dame who runs the paper.
0: The Morning Star?
5: Patience, it's Joe Roberti.
3: The gangster?
0: I run the Morning Star, Mr. Roberti. Oh, what can I do for you?
4: Just stay right where you are until I get there.
0: He's coming over here.
3: Well, if I'd have known he was coming, I'd have baked a cake. I never saw a real, genuine gangster before. What's he want?
0: Well, I don't know.
3: Oh. Well, he'll probably tell you.
0: Patience, is there a gun in the house?
3: Oh, sure. Sure, in the gun room. Trench mortars, bazookas, Tommy guns, 155s. You name it, we got it.
0: You've been listening to too many radio shows, Patience. No gun.
3: No gun.
0: Well, I've got to try and get George.
3: You love him, don't you?
0: George?
3: George.
0: What do you mean, do I love George?
3: Well, don't you?
0: Don't be a fool. I wouldn't... Hello?
6: Is this the editor and publisher of the Hillsdale Morning Star?
0: Oh, George, where are you?
6: As it happens, I'm at the office, and I've just been writing you a little note. Shall I read it to you?
0: George!
6: To Susan Armstrong from George Harvey. When I left the charming old Collins mansion...
0: George, how soon can you get here?
6: No. I'm tired and wet and disgusted. If you want to apologize, you can do it now by phone.
5: Oh, George, you idiot. Listen, Joe Roberti called me, and he's coming over here now.
6: Joe Roberti? Why?
5: Oh, it's probably nothing more than a little rub-out.
6: Hold everything, Susan. I'll be there.
3: Miss Susan, I suppose you're going to want sandwiches and stuff for your gangster friend.
5: Don't you dare leave this room, Patience.
3: Don't worry. When this Roberti mug comes, I'll be sitting here knitting. Poor old Patience, just minus a few of her buttons.
5: Oh, there he is. I'll go.
4: Hiya. Come in, boys. A couple of friends of mine. It's wet outside. I want to talk to you a minute. Hey, it's a nice place you got here. Who's the old dame?
5: Oh, Patience. This is Joe Roberti and a couple of friends of his.
3: How do you do?
4: Hiya. Scram.
3: Scram? Oh, of course. Scram to you, too.
5: Sit down, gentlemen. Well, Mr. Roberti.
4: I got something I want to talk to you about.
5: Yes?
4: It's this guy that works for you.
5: Well, I've got a number of guys working for me, Mr. Roberti.
4: George Harvey.
5: Oh.
4: We want to talk to the both of you.
5: Oh, will you pardon
4: Sit
5: me?
4: Sit down. I'll get it.
5: Well, I'd like to open my own
4: Sit
5: door.
4: Sit down. Oh, Mr. Harvey, we was expecting you.
7: But I...
4: Come in.
7: Well, thanks, I
4: Come
7: will.
4: Come in. Oh.

0: Now back to our two stars, Irene Dunne and Fred McMurray, and the second act of our story. Something violent and unfriendly happened to George Harvey's head when he met gangster Joe Liberti at Susan's front door. Now he's slowly, painfully coming to.
1: Oh, my head. Where am I?
2: You're in the living room.
1: Whose lap is my head on?
2: Mine.
1: Susan's?
2: Certainly.
1: You're sure it's my head?
2: Of course it's your head.
1: I was afraid of that.
2: How would you like some hot milk, Georgie?
1: I'd love some hot milk. Just chill it to below freezing and put it in a rubber bag and put the bag on my head.
2: Okay, I'll get it. You're all right, George.
1: All right, she said. I'm dying.
2: Why don't you open your eyes?
1: Because I don't feel like it.
2: What's your name?
1: George Harvey.
2: You can open your eyes now, can't you?
1: Yeah. Oh, hello, Susan Dahl.
2: And Miss Armstrong.
1: You look beautiful, even from here. Especially from here.
2: Sit up.
1: Okay, I'm up.
2: Now, what happened, George?
1: Don't you know?
2: Well, Roberti said that when he opened the door, you slipped and fell and hit your head.
1: Huh.
2: And he carried you in here, and, well, he was really very helpful, George.
1: Yes, indeed. Helpful old Joe.
2: Well, I'm trying to get it straight in my head. Now, he came here because he knew I'd send for you.
1: Yeah, I suppose so.
2: He could have killed you, couldn't he?
1: No doubt.
2: Instead, he just hit you on the head.
1: That is the impression I got.
2: Oh, now, don't be funny, George. I'm trying to figure this out.
1: Well, let me do it for you. Joe Roberti wants to warn both of us to mind our own business. And he does it without a word spoken or written. He's using a kind of sign language. He gives me a bump on the head and then leaves it to us to figure it out.
2: Well, do you think we ought to call the police, George?
1: Did you see him slug me?
2: The first I knew you were hurt was when he carried you in here.
1: Well, then what kind of a story could I tell? Joe Roberti slugged me. Why? I don't know. If I fed them that yarn, the cops would laugh at me. Ha ha. Also, yak, I'm laughing too.
2: George, this warning business. Of course, you mean the Collins place.
1: I don't know what else it could be.
2: Well, then, let's go back there. Let's show them that they can't scare us. We'll even search for the body that wasn't there.
1: It was there, Susan Dow.
2: Miss Armstrong.
1: Oh, Miss Armstrong, you're beautiful and you're a great editor and publisher, but I know when I'm licked. And I quit.
2: Hello?
3: Sergeant Barry speaking. Miss Armstrong, is George Harvey there?
2: Yes, just a moment. Sergeant Barry.
1: Yeah, Sergeant.
3: Joe Roberti just called me. Said you bumped your head. Said he was afraid you might need help. Is it bad, I hope?
1: It throbs a little when I talk to you, Sergeant.
3: We had two more anonymous calls, George.
1: Fascinating, I'm sure.
3: One of the calls said there was a fire at the Collins place.
1: Mm-hmm. Was there a fire?
3: The department didn't find any. The other call said somebody was dumping a body in the river.
1: Were they?
3: No, not when we got there. But of course, we'll have the entire river dragged from here to the mouth of Mississippi. It shouldn't be more than a couple of thousand miles.
1: Just a second, Sergeant. Why are you mad at me?
3: You're a big town reporter in a small town, right?
1: Yes, but...
3: I know how you feel about Susan Armstrong. Doesn't it make sense? Anything to put her paper on the map?
1: Oh, now, wait a minute, Sergeant. You're wrong about this.
3: No, George. When you start making fools of us in the department with all these calls about the Collins place, you're just making a fool of yourself. You'll see.
2: George, I heard enough of that. Sergeant Barry thinks you're responsible for the calls about the Collins place.
1: That he does. He's got it all figured out.
2: But you didn't do it, George, did you? Not even for me.
1: But I quit. This is the end. You get yourself another boy.
2: Oh, George, don't get so excited. Can't you see what the scheme is?
1: Certainly, certainly. Naturally, any fool can see what this... Well, what do you think it is?
2: All these calls to the police. The body that disappeared. Don't you see?
1: Oh, of course I see. It's so obvious. Go on.
2: Even Roberti coming and conking you on the head. Now, if you think about it, you can see why, can't you?
1: Oh, it's perfectly plain, but just for the record, I'd like to know...
2: Well, don't you think that we ought to get to the Collins place just as soon as we can? Because if we're right, I mean...
1: Oh, we're right. We're absolutely right. Let's go. Why here?
2: Well, you don't think we ought to stop in front of the place, do you?
1: No, I guess not.
2: It's raining again.
1: Indubitably.
2: Oh, lightning.
1: Don't worry, if you can hear it, you're okay, you know.
2: Is there going to be any more?
1: Possibly, but I'll be here to protect you.
2: Oh, don't sound so smug. And don't think I know that I'm silly about lightning.
1: I don't think you're silly. I just wish there'd be more of it, lots more.
2: Oh,
1: Let there be lightning and thunder in Hillsdale. Thank you.
2: George, when the lightning flashed, did you see what I saw?
1: On the riverbank? Yeah.
2: I'm not wrong, then. Looked like a barge out there. And they're loading something heavy into the old house. I guess if we called the police, they'd laugh at us, wouldn't they?
1: They certainly would. And I wouldn't be surprised if that's what this whole thing has been about. Cry wolf until the cops won't listen anymore.
2: What should we do?
1: You want to know what I think?
2: What?
1: We ought to go home, go to bed, pull the covers over our heads, and forget that we saw anything.
2: George, what do you think's going on in there?
1: I couldn't have put that question better myself, Susan. How badly do you want this story, whatever it is?
2: Well, what do you mean?
1: Enough to risk getting shot and thrown in the river?
2: You couldn't do that. You're just being melodramatic. We don't even know what or who or why.
1: Not yet, but soon, maybe. Look in the rearview mirror. We're getting out of here. Yeah, that did it.
2: It's Joe Roberti and those other two.
4: Get out.
1: Hello, Roberti.
4: Out, both of you.
2: Mr. Roberti, I am not...
4: Frisk him, boys.
2: Oh, don't.
5: Yeah, sorry, lady. Yeah, they're clean.
4: Okay, walk. I thought I'd give you a nice, polite warning to stay away from here. Even offered to send for a doctor.
2: Yes, that was sweet of you, Mr. Roberti. Wasn't it, George?
1: Yes, terribly, terribly sweet.
4: I do everything I can to make it easy, and still you gotta come down here and stick your nose in it.
2: Well,
4: just makes me kind of sick.
2: Oh, poor Joe.
4: Yeah, poor Joe, that's what they say. Poor Joe, just a kind-hearted slob. Stop. Open the door. Go ahead. Flashlight. Okay. Now you're here. You satisfied? What do you want to see? The cop's been through this joint 100 times. Come on.
1: Who owns this place, Roberti?
4: Me and my brother. We bought it, and anything we want to do with it is up to us, right?
2: Oh, right. Absolutely right. What are you going to do with it? Make it a morgue? Just what happened to the corpse Mr. Harvey saw?
4: That should have been in pictures, huh? I yell, help, fire a shot, and slap a handful of tomato ketchup on my forehead.
1: Well, sure fooled me, Joe. I suppose it was just another stunt to make the cops so tired of this place they'll never go through it again, huh?
4: You want to know something? If somebody was to call the cops right now and tell them to go to the old Collins place because a couple of people from the Morning Star was being rubbed out, they'd laugh. Laugh? They'd trace the call and they'd run you in.
2: You have a wonderful sense of humor, Joe.
4: Yeah, I killed myself. Open the door. You wanted to know? Look then.
1: A printing press.
4: You saw it coming off the barge. Smart, huh? Being right here on the river, we can flood the country. Right from here.
2: What's he talking about, George? Counterfeit money?
1: Sure. Is that it, Joe? Or is it greeting cards?
4: Yeah, it gives me an idea. Maybe I'll print some greeting cards, too. Valentine's. Take them out to the dock, boys.
5: Yeah.
2: Oh, Joe, could I have a word with George?
4: Sure. Tell him anything you want. Out there. No shooting.
5: Let's go.
2: He said I could talk to him.
5: Go ahead. Talk.
2: George, I'm sorry.
1: Yeah, I'm sorry, too. Give me your hand, Susan, will you? You're cold. Can you swim?
2: No.
1: That's what you think. Here, hang on to me. Hang on to my belt and keep your head up. I've got hold of a piling.
6: I don't care.
1: They can't see us, but they can hear us. With all that gunfire, they're going to have every prowl car in the neighborhood.
7: Hey, jumped up that dock and pulled it off with him.
4: You get it?
7: I think so.
4: Good. Throw your gun in the river. We got to get out of here, but they're okay. They won't go through this place again.
6: If they can't, would it be all right to mention that I'm about to drown?
1: Sure. Hang on, Susan. If we can get to the next piling, we can get up the bank.
8: Mr. Harvey, what do you read? What paper do you read?
1: Just give it to me, Sammy.
8: Yes, sir. Right off the press. Read all about it. Counterfeit ring smashed. Heroic rescue.
2: Sammy.
8: Yes'm?
2: Just leave the paper here. One copy on Mr. Harvey's desk and one on mine. You don't need to sell it to us, you know. Okay?
8: Okay. I guess I'm just a copy boy, a jerk, a squirt, a dope, a dummy. So it's wrong to get excited about the biggest story of all time?
1: Sammy, scram.
8: Scram? I know what's going on. You two want to be alone.
2: Well, Sammy's getting to be quite an understanding young man.
1: Yeah, he's learning early.
2: You're not getting any younger, George.
1: Meaning?
2: You just might start learning to understand me.
1: Huh. Okay. Teach me.
2: Would this help? Well?
1: Okay, teacher. I'm learning. And you know something?
2: What, George?
1: Wait till the pupil starts giving the teacher lessons.
0: Our stars, Irene Dunne and Fred McMurray, will be back in just a moment.

0: Nice out here in the port, Susan, huh?
1: Mm-hmm.
0: Nice moon.
1: Nice moon.
0: Cool breeze. Not too cool, just about right, I'd say.
1: Of course, wearing a coat, you wouldn't notice.
0: Notice what?
1: Well, George, the evenings do get a little chilly.
0: Oh, want to go inside?
1: Of course not.
0: Well, if you're cold, I could get you a wrap.
1: Sit still, George.
0: Okay. Susan, about that haunted house story, I think we can get a good follow-up.
1: George.
0: Huh?
1: Remember what you said about the pupil giving the teacher lessons?
0: Oh, yeah, yeah. This is just an idea I had.
1: It's getting chilly out here. I'm cold.
0: You want my coat?
1: No, just the sleeves.
0: Huh? Oh, I get it. Yeah. How's this, teacher?
1: Wonderful, pupil. Just wonderful.
2: Irene Dunne and Fred McMurray will be back next week in another exciting comedy adventure in the gay new series, Bright Star. This is Wendell Niles inviting you to join us then.

0: It's for you. It's your dinner. 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
1: New Cupboard Love. 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
1: 31 and a half, 32, 33, 35, 40, and 10 is 50, and 50 is a pound. 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
6: Once upon a time there was an engineer.
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9: Revolting People by Andy Hamilton and Jay Tarsis, with Jay Tarsis, Jan Ravens, James Fleet, Hugh Dennis, Penelope Nice, Tony Maudsley, Susie Blake, Selena Griffiths, Michael Fenton Stevens, and Andy Hamilton.
10: Slashing in the derby with the nagle nagle knot, scribing up the dangler with the snaggle bagle pop, up pops the bopper, whoops goes me what, diddle goes the piddle in the middle of me rod, all together now. Slashing in.
11: Enough, McGurk.
10: What?
11: There's no singing in the bathhouse. Just sit quietly in your tub there, I'll sit here in mine, and you try and get clean.
10: Sorry, sir, yes, sir. Could you pass the soap?
11: You need more than soap, you need a rake.
10: Yeah, well, been a while between cleansings for me. July 17th, then November the 3rd, are the traditional hygiene days in the King's Army. In the meantime, I've built me up quite a nice coating of grime, as you can imagine.
11: I don't have to imagine, I can see it. All the drowned lice floating there on the surface.
10: Yeah, with respect, sir, you call them lice, I call them company.
11: I believe that's the filthiest water I've ever seen.
10: Oh, cheers. Yeah, I don't know if you've ever seen the Ganges, but this would run it pretty close.
11: You must de-stinkify yourself. My shop's not had a customer in 3 days, and it's obviously due to the stench coming from you.
10: Yeah, could be. Could be, although it might have something to do with that big new general store that's opened up across the street, Obadiah's.
11: Oh, please. That's not a general store. That's an eyesore with that huge, vulgar wooden O on the roof.
10: Yeah, it is a bit shabby, but he does sell everything, from pork scratchings to pianofortes. And he's got this special queue for if you're purchasing 6 items or less, and a specially trained staff to help satisfy all your shopping needs.
11: Wait a second. Have you been buying stuff?

0: you. 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
1: Wait a second. Have you been buying stuff in there?
0: No, that'd be disloyal, sir. I've nicked some stuff, naturally.
1: Oh, that's all right, then.
2: Sam, will you be needing another jug of hot water?
1: Yes, thank you, Isaac.
2: And one for the redcoat scum?
0: Mind your tongue, you pile of puke.
2: No, Sam, this is an all-male American establishment.
0: I'm a male, you whore son of a whore. Look at this.
2: Sweet mother of God.
1: Down, McGurk. Stay down, for God's sake.
0: I've no control over that. That's nature and warm water invading my private crevices.
1: No, I meant stay sitting down.
0: Oh, gotcha. Yeah.
2: This man is nothing but vermin.
1: But he's my vermin, Isaac. And as decreed by King George, we're obliged to treat all such vermin with respect.
2: Yeah, not too much longer, Sam. Not too much longer.
3: Are you the proprietor?
0: Yes, Sam. It's your former spouse and her little tart. Shh.
3: We'd like to have a bath.
2: Hey, wait a minute. No entry for women. You can't come in here.
0: Oh, don't be so old-fashioned, mate. This is the 1770s. People are going up in balloons.
4: Oh, no, it's him again.
3: And Samuel. Hello, Samuel. We didn't think you frequented the bathhouse.
4: We especially didn't think that cretin did.
2: Yeah, but at least that cretin happens to be male. Sort of.
1: Isaac, throw them out. They're not entitled to be here. It's not appropriate.
3: And why is it not appropriate?
1: Because... Well, tell him, Isaac. It's your bathhouse.
2: Well, there's a rule.
1: Yes.
2: Yeah, and rules are rules.
1: That's right.
2: Yeah, and it's probably in the Bible somewhere. So I'm afraid you have to depart forthwith.
1: Right.
3: In that case, I'm afraid you leave us no alternative but to buy your bathhouse.
2: I beg your pardon?
3: Write him a check, Agnes.
4: What's so funny?
2: Hey, forgive me, Dollface, but first of all, you couldn't afford this place, and second, it's not for sale.
3: Not even for £5,000?
2: You got yourself a deal.
3: Then here's the check. Good. Now then, close your mouth and fetch us some water.
2: Right away, boss.
1: You got money. You got lots of money. How did you get money?
3: Well, we started small by taking an embroidery.
4: Soon we were up to doing full-blown quilts.
3: Then before you knew it, we had a lot of disposable capital,
4: which we shrewdly invested in livestock and poultry,
3: which led to our purchasing half the waterfront.
4: But nobody knows it.
3: It's been very clandestine.
4: And discreet.
3: Thus far.
0: Agnes.
4: What?
0: Will you marry me?
4: Well, if it's all the same to you, I'd rather stop a musket ball with my face.
0: That's a maybe.
1: You own half the waterfront?
3: At least.
0: Ironic, ain't it, sir? There's you, struggling pitifully to keep your shop afloat, and your ex-missus and her kissing cousin here are a huge commercial success.
1: Struggling pitifully? My shop happens to be the second leading general store in this town.
0: Of two?
1: Yeah, well, that's a solid second, though.
2: Here's the water, Chief.
4: And we'll need a screened-off area.
0: He doesn't have screens, sadly.
2: Yeah, I'm afraid that's right, ladies.
3: Then you gents will have to turn your backs.
2: Yes, ma'am.
4: You too, McGurk.
0: I am turned around.
3: You're looking straight at us.
0: No, easy mistake to make. You see, my backside looks very like my face, so...
3: Just turn around.
0: Yeah, I'm turned.
4: All right, then. We'll disrobe now.
1: McGurk.
0: Yeah?
1: Where'd you get that little mirror?
4: It's so beautiful, Cora.
5: So loud. Why is he crying?
4: Well, I don't know. He's a baby.
6: Cora, why don't you do that trick that you do when you make him quiet? I like that. I like it a lot.
4: That trick's called nursing, Joshua. But he's tiring me out. That's all he does. Well, that's not all he does.
6: Perhaps Mary could whip out her lady things and have a fling at it.
4: Joshua, the mother does the nursing.
6: Well, I know that. I was just kidding.
4: Good.
6: Well, what about whipping him out just for fun anyway?
4: Joshua, stop that.
6: But it's boring just sitting around here all day, watching Mulingham vomit. I'm getting restless.
4: Go and chop something down.
6: Oh, a tree?
4: A tree would be fine. A maple.
6: All right.
4: There's an axe in the cellar.
6: I don't need an axe.
4: Our little brother's becoming a lot like the other lads in town, eh, Cora?
7: What, incestuous?
4: No. I mean his sap's starting to rise. Would that Captain Brimshaw had but a thimbleful of that same juice roiling in his loins.
7: You love him, don't you?
4: No, I don't.
7: Yes, you do.
4: Do not.
7: You too.
4: Not.
7: Too.
4: Oh, go stick your head in cider.
7: Mary loves Brimshaw, Mary loves Brimshaw, the rebel girl loves her lobster back.
4: Don't taunt me, Cora, or I shall make embarrassing remarks about you.
7: Just try it.

0: Ginger baby, ginger baby, ginger baby.
1: He's not ginger. He's strawberry blonde. Far cry from ginger.
2: The exact strawberry blonde of Abraham Smith. Oh,
1: shh, Mary, please. You mustn't utter that name. Never say Smith or Abraham or ginger or strawberry or muscular or stallion or feverish or passion or climax under this roof. For Ezekiel's sake.
2: Did you mean for Joshua to uproot that very old oak?
1: No, I distinctly said maple.
2: Oh, dear. Where is Ezekiel? I went past his office this morning and noticed he wasn't stuffed into his customary seat by the window.
1: Well, he has lots of responsibilities and important business he has to attend to. It's so important he hasn't been home for the last few days.
2: Really?
1: But I'm not worried. He's my husband and I love him. And unlike our own parents, I plan to stay married. In fact, I'm naming the baby Ezekiel.
2: Oh, that's nice. Hypocritical, but nice.
3: Here we are. Shall I split these trees up or cram them directly into the fireplace?
1: This room doesn't have a fireplace.
3: Oh, good. Something more to do.
4: I hope I find a bear, and if I find it fair, I'll give it a wink and we'll have a drink. We'll just take things from there with a yo, oh, oh, and oh, whoa. Who's that up there in that mulberry tree?
5: Oh, don't shoot. I'm a squirrel.
4: Ezekiel Spriggs, is that you?
5: No, I'm a squirrel. Go away.
4: All right up there.
5: I'm quite content, thank you. Happier than the phalanx of Thessalonican phaetons after pillaging the baths of Caracalla.
4: Well, succinctly put, sir, yep. Yeah, I can't help notice your eyes are bleary and your face is covered with stubble.
5: Yes, it's a new fashionable look I glimpsed in a journal. The wild-eyed, slobbering madman review.
4: Shouldn't you be doing your important job as Grand Assistant Walloon at the office of Doohickey or whatever, I mean, rather than sitting up in a tree? Oh, as I thought, something's amiss.
5: The Office of Weights and Measures have informed me my services are no longer necessary.
4: Well, they fired you.
5: No, they just explained to me that circumstances dictated that my tenure had been summarily terminated.
4: They fired you.
5: They merely made me cognizant of the fact that my employment opportunity had been minimized by vertical budgetary restrictions.
4: So you were fired.
5: They said my fulsome responsibility had taken a sudden downward spiral and...
4: Oh, but you're a tiring puff bag.
5: Yes, they said that as well.
4: All right.
5: I know. On the one hand, you pity me. Well, at the same time, you feel the same sort of revulsion that Perseus must have felt as he rode his winged horse Pegasus towards the gawping maw of the snaky-locked Medusa.
4: Oh, shut up, you bloated mule.
5: I can't. I disgust myself. Now that I'm redundant, I shall be unmasked as a charlatan. Oh, people will snigger behind my back and point at me and hurl jibes and cause me shame with their constant hyperbole and ridicule. And not unlike Sisyphus, I too will be rolling the stone of derision up the steep hill of shame.
4: Somebody pass me the hemlock, and
5: nobody knows about this. So I'm relying on your discretion, Sergeant.
4: Ah, right. Well, I do my best. But alas, I have a loose tongue, you see, which renders me prone to moments of unfortunate blurtage.
5: Well, you must curb your blurtage, sir, in this case.
4: Tricky. I suppose you could always buy my silence.
5: How much is your silence?
4: Tuppence a day, yeah. Threepence at weekends, and that's discount silence because I knows you. Would you like a receipt?
5: Very well. But I consider this to be most expensive silence.
4: Well, I'm just a poor soldier, sir. I have to provide for my old age.
5: Don't you have some form of pension?
4: Well, I do now.
0: Father? Father! Are you awake?
6: Well, let's see now. What do you think?
0: I didn't mean to wake you.
6: But you're talking to me.
0: Yes. Have you noticed we haven't had a decent father-daughter chat lately?
6: We've never had a decent father-daughter chat.
0: Oh, well, it's time to remedy that.
6: Is it?
0: How have you been, Father?
6: It's 3:30 in the morning.
0: No, it's 3:15. At 3:30, some friends of mine are going to paint their faces and hurl various forms of fruit through the windows of a shop owned by an English sympathizer.
6: Which shop?
0: Obadiah's.
6: Oh, but that's morally wrong, Mary. It's intimidation. I feel honor-bound to warn him.
0: Really?
6: Mm-hmm. I couldn't take advantage of my rival's misfortune like that. even though I'm sure you could probably come up with lots of convincing reasons why I should stand by and do nothing. Well, go on, then.
0: Well, you must do as you see fit, Father.
6: Yes, I know, but I like to hear both sides of an argument before I take action.
0: Well, warn him if you must. But if the attack is thwarted tonight, it will simply be repeated another night.
6: Good enough for me.
0: Now, the point is, I need you to take Sergeant McGurk out to the barn and get him pickled so he doesn't interfere with our lads.
6: I don't understand the phrase, get him pickled. He's in a constant state of piculosity.
0: Is he in the barn?
6: Under a goat, last I saw him, but clean as a whistle.
0: Well, then you must go out there and keep him out of the way. Meanwhile, I'll deal with Captain Brimshaw.
6: You wearing perfume, Mary?
0: Certainly not.
6: Yes, you are.
0: No, just deal with McGurk.
4: Yeah, keep going, keep going. Oh, cheers, Samuel. Nice of you to bring me out some extra booze.
6: Well, I don't like to think of you out here all alone under my goats. There, you enjoy a good drink, don't you, Roy?
4: Well, you see, drink helps me forget. I'll tell you something else. Drink helps me forget.
6: Have some more Madeira, Roy. And dream of better days when your limbs, eyes, ears, and nostrils came in a pair.
4: You know, when I'm dreaming, I dream that I'm running. I'm 5 years old again, and I'm running through the streets of Stepney. And as I run, I can see the brightly coloured stalls of the market. I can smell the fishmongers. I can hear the familiar cries of, stop that child, he's got my purse. Yeah. Oh, yeah. The golden times.
6: You were robbing people at the age of 5?
4: What, and you weren't?
6: No, I wasn't.
4: Oh, right, what, you had one of those sheltered childhoods, did you?
6: More Madeira.
4: Oh, just to drive away this melancholy.
6: Probably feeling upset because you had a bath. It's bound to have thrown you, especially when your lice drowned.
4: Oh, yeah, poor fellas. Yeah.
6: Well, then why don't we raise a toast to absent lice?
4: To absent lice, yeah. Steady on, Sam. I'll end up totally legless.
6: Instead of half legless.
4: Oh, yeah, very good, half legless. Yeah, that was funny with your missus in the bathhouse, wasn't it, eh?
6: I don't want to discuss my wife.
4: Well, she's a fine-looking woman, Sam, with breasts like the onion-shaped domes of the Taj Mahal, only without the marble inlay.
6: That's very poetical, McGurk.
4: Yeah, and obviously rolling in it, and that'll come in handy when your shop goes belly up.
6: Well, for your information, my shop is not going belly up. In fact, I think things are about to turn around, maybe even tonight.
4: But why do you say that?
6: Oh, it's just a slightly smug little feeling.
4: Oh, well, let's hope so. Because it's not as if you're cut out to be anything more than a drab shopkeeper, really.
6: Well, there's lots I could do if the shop failed. I could go on the road as a troubadour, singing songs, telling jokes.
4: What sort of jokes?
6: Well, you know, I could stand up and tell jokes about the politics of the day with a satirical slant. Like, for instance, hey, anyone out there from Britain? How about that British Prime Minister, Lord North? Ha! North! That's not a name, it's a direction. How about that stamp duty, huh? Well, if you ask me, it's our duty to stamp on the British. Ba-doom boom. You know, I don't expect you to laugh, McGurk, because this is metropolitan humor.
4: Oh, it's too sophisticated for me, Sam. I'm just a vulgar groundling.
6: Yeah, well, for the broader taste of the hoi polloi, I've thought up a comical, catchy phrase that'd be the trademark of my act.
4: Go on.
6: You ready?
4: Yeah.
6: Gadzooks! Here comes the harbor master.
4: That's not funny.
6: Well, not yet it isn't. You have to hear it thousands of times.
4: Oh, right.
6: And then it becomes hilarious.
4: Oh, I see.
6: And before you know it, everybody's saying, gadzooks, here comes the harbor master, and they're falling about.
4: Oh, yeah. Why?
6: They just will.
4: Oh, right. But what happens when this harbor master turns up?
6: He doesn't. See, the joke is, there is no harbor master. But you just keep saying it anyway.
4: And that's what's funny, yeah?
6: You got it.
4: I must be more drunk than I thought.
7: Halt! Who goes there? I warn you, I'm armed.
0: Oh, Captain Brimshaw, please, don't shoot. It's only me. I must have taken a wrong turn in walking in my sleep after perfuming myself, then accidentally blundered into your bedchamber.
7: Well, that happens. The night plays tricks.
0: Yes. Yes, I'm disorientated and dizzy. I'd best lie down on this bed next to you.
7: Shall I now lead you back to the safety of your own room?
0: Oh, I feel quite safe here, Walter. Safer still if I could snuggle closer. Like this.
7: Oh, please, Mary, not again now. You torture me with your hot blood.
0: But can't you feel your own percolating, steaming, threatening to explode?
7: We must wait. For both our sakes, for the Bible's sake.
0: They were banging each other senseless in the Bible, Walter. Virtually pages and pages of knowing and begetting.
7: Nevertheless, madam, consummation must not be taken lightly.
0: Oh, think you I take this lightly? The point is I can stand it no longer. I'm on fire for you, Walter.
7: But I'm a soldier, Mary, of the king's army, and technically, you're the enemy, and I'm on duty.
0: From the bunching of the bedclothes, I can see you're at attention.
7: That's nearly the night playing tricks again.
0: Oh, Walter, I know you find me the most attractive hellion you've ever seen.
7: Mary, you are certainly one of the loveliest colonials on the planet, but still I
0: And can you notice how my youthful bosom heaves and gyrates for you?
7: Yes, I was noticing that. Even in the dark. But your father sleeps at the foot of the stairs, and deflowering his daughter under his own roof, well, that might just be considered incendiary.
0: Would it be considered incendiary if I just warmed my little feet against your inner thigh?
7: Mary, may I say you seem peculiarly relentless tonight.
0: You think so?
7: Almost as if you were trying to divert my attention with coquettish subterfuge.
0: Oh, don't be a muttonhead. I'm guileless. This is purely sexual.
7: What on earth?
0: Mostly sexual.
7: What?
0: 75% sexual.
4: Captain, Captain, there seems to be a disturbance in the street.
0: Well, I think 60%.
4: Fortunately, I just slipped outside to relieve myself in the horse trough and spotted the mob. Yeah, right. In fact, there may be two mobs. Two mobs of identical twins. And they're throwing heavy fruit.
7: Let's go quell the insurgency, Sergeant. Mary, we shall speak of this incident later.
0: Vive la freedom!
4: You won't be needing a saver, Captain.
7: What saver?
4: Oh, no, right, sorry, no, just the half-light, sir, sorry.
6: Oh, look at all this glass. They've wrecked my shop. I hope it was just bad aim and that I wasn't the intended target.
8: Mary's renegades are so stupid. They should know the fruit curves.
6: How could they confuse my shop with Obadiah's? Look over there at the big wooden O and that ostentatious long line of customers.
8: I'd have fought off the mob, Father, if I'd been awake. But I was spent from felling trees and digging fireplaces and hard asleep dreaming weird boy dreams.
6: That's excellent hammering, Joshua, except you've got our tasteful subtle sign placed a little high.
8: It's right at my eyeline, Father.
6: Yes, but the normal Baltimorean's not 7 feet tall.
8: You saying I should lower it?
6: Yeah, a smidgen, son. Bunch of smidgens.
8: Very well.
6: And just a suggestion, you might try a hammer instead of your forehead.
8: Oh, yeah.
6: Shall I go inside and fetch you a hammer, son?
8: All right, Father. And perhaps a nail.
6: Does each day hold new fresh hell for me? Seems it does. G'day, McGurk.
4: Oh, dear. Oh, it's a bit of a fall there. Same to you, Gov. Top of the morning. Could you help me to my foot?
6: Are you hurt?
4: Oh, in the pink, sir. Permanent rum insulation makes me oblivious to harmless little pearlers like that. There we go. Oops, pop my eye out. Hang on. Got it.
6: Okay.
4: Put it back in there. Oh, wrong socket. Hang on. Right. Oh, there you are, sir. Right, ready. I am. Face another day. Here in your charming city of Baltimore, and what's all this broken glass?
6: Well, that's because of what happened last night.
4: Ah, what did happen last night?
6: Think back, don't you remember?
4: Well, let's see, the last thing I remember is being sent to the colonies. It's all pretty much a blur after that. What's that infernal banging?
6: Oh, that's Joshua out front hanging up a for sale sign.
4: Good idea. Sell the boy. Kid that size ought to fetch a lot of money.
6: Not the boy, the shop. I have to face facts. The writing's on the wall. It's all over. It's the end of an era. 17 years in one location. Gone with the wind.
4: Now I remember last night. Whinging. Lots of it. You've just reminded me. Yeah. Where are you going?
6: I'm taking a hammer and nail to my son.
4: That's a bit excessive, isn't it, son? I mean, I'm all for discipline, you know.
6: No, that's rather than him suffer a concussion.
4: Oh, I see. What, he's using his head as a hammer again. He's more than a son. He's a toolbox.
6: I'll see you later, McGurk. Oh, and hey.
4: What?
6: Gadzooks! Here comes the harbor master. You wait. It'll creep up on you.
9: Oh, there.
6: Oh, it's you again. And her.
9: Hello, Sam. We just happened to be passing, and I couldn't help noticing this sweet lad pounding his head against the wall.
10: I told her to keep walking.
11: This nice lady's ministering to me, Father.
6: I see that.
11: I'm resting my head against her alabaster bosom while she applies a cold compress to my skull.
6: I can see that as well.
11: It feels cozy.
6: You shouldn't be doing this.
9: I know I shouldn't, but the boys brought out all my mothering instincts.
11: You look familiar, especially from this angle.
12: Oh, I'm getting so drowsy.
9: Oh, go to sleep then, son.
10: Elizabeth, I really think we'd best be moving on now, sister.
11: Elizabeth? My mother's name was Elizabeth, wasn't it, Father?
6: Something like that. Or Ruth.
11: My mother was a princess who was abducted by a fang-toothed terrapin and carried up into the sea where she now rules over the fish kingdom.
9: Really?
11: Uh-huh. She's starting her fourth term. They have elections there.
9: Uh-huh. Did your father tell you that?
11: Yep.
10: He's obviously a stickler for accuracy.
6: I never mentioned fang-toothed terrapins.
10: Lizzie, we have things to do.
9: Oh, look. The dear boy's fallen asleep on me. Such a precious face. Come, look, Agnes.
10: Not right now. It's time to move on. Here, let's just shift him off you.
6: You'll need a winch.
9: Oh, I don't mind sitting here a while longer. See how peaceful and serene the youngster is, apart from the blood dripping from those head wounds.
6: I don't like this, Elizabeth. It bodes no good. When he needed you, you deserted him. And now you come waltzing back into his life, into mine.
9: This is merely a moment in time. Don't be so suspicious.
6: What is it you're up to, Elizabeth? I know you want something. Your mouth is twitching in that beguiling way it used to twitch, which I don't think about anymore, by the way.
9: I've been watching your shop, Samuel. It seems to be struggling.
6: Aha!
9: We'd like to take over your shop.
6: Aha!
9: We'd offer you a fair price.
6: Aha!
9: Aha, what? Why not sell it to us? We'd make a success of it in return for which...
6: Aha!
9: Again the aha.
6: There's always another boot to drop where you come from.
9: It's a simple boot, barely a slipper. I'd like to see my children sometime. All my children and my grandchildren. They don't have to know who I am, but I get to see them.
6: Oh, so now they're yours, are they? Were they yours growing up during their difficult phases when the birds had to be explained to them, as well as the bees and other insects? Where were you then, huh?
9: I was watching from afar.
6: You were watching?
9: In various disguises, from time to time. In
6: manly disguises, I'll wager.
9: There were mustaches, yes.
6: That magician at their birthday parties?
9: Presto!
6: Guido, the Italian bricklayer?
13: Buongiorno.
6: Gilbert, the foppish traveling tart salesman?
13: Get him while they're hot.
6: Good heavens.
9: Now, Sam, please, allow us to buy your shop.
6: Sorry, ladies. But at the present time, I must file your proposition alongside the many other attractive offers I've been receiving on a daily basis.
9: Oh, all right. Here's what we're going to do.
6: Aha.
9: I'm offering you the position of manager of the shop.
6: Aha.
9: There is no aha, Samuel. You run the place for as long as you like for a salary. You pocket the money for the sale of the shop. You continue to care for our children. And you maintain your living quarters above the shop. And we'll put a big sign on the roof and invest liberally in advertising and merchandise and basically guarantee that you live out the rest of your days like a wealthy and respected squire.
6: Yeah, but tell me something, Elizabeth.
9: Yes?
6: What's in it for me?
14: Revolting People featured Jay Tarsis as Samuel, Andy Hamilton as Sergeant McGurk, Jan Ravens as Mary, and James Fleet as Captain Brimshaw. Ezekiel was played by Hugh Dennis, Cora by Penelope Nice, Joshua by Tony Maudsley, Elizabeth by Susie Blake, Agnes by Selena Griffiths, and Isaac by Michael Fenton Stevens. Revolting People was written by Jay Tarsis and Andy Hamilton and produced by Paul Mayhew Archer.

0: Cora, dearest, are you awake?
1: Why?
0: Well, I was just wondering if I could possibly have a reassuring conjugal cuddle.
1: No, I'm sorry. You know the rule. No cuddling on the saint's day.
0: Of course. Sorry. Which saint's day is it today, then?
1: Saint Derek.
0: Saint Derek?
1: Yes. He's the patron saint of fruit.
0: Oh, I see. Well, then perhaps we could just hold hands?
1: I'm too tired to hold hands. But you could tell me all about your work. You must be busy because you've not been home these past few days.
0: Oh, busy. Busy, yes. I've been as busy as bee in a buzzing beehive that's belaboring behind its busy bee business schedule.
1: That's pretty busy, isn't it?
0: You'd better believe it. Cora, I know why you're avoiding physical contact with me.
1: You do?
0: The reason is all too obvious. After childbirth, many women, I'm told, find themselves feeling unattractive and so don't like to be approached by demands of a tactile nature.
1: Yes, that's exactly right. How very perceptive of you.
0: I shall simply wait for this period of postnatal reluctance to pass.
1: Well, thank you for being so understanding.
0: Tell me, just out of interest, How long does this kind of period usually last?
1: 23 years.
0: Oh, I see.
1: Good night, dearest.
0: Good night.
1: And happy St. Derek Day.
2: Once upon a time there was an engineer.
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9: That's the voice of a famous personality who has experienced a second chance in life. 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

0: Well, hi there, everybody. This is your host, Johnny Olson, welcoming you to Second Chance. This is the program that brings you real people telling their own stories and proving that if at first you don't succeed, there's always a second chance. And today you'll meet Mrs. Angie, a housewife who wants to know if she should give her husband a second chance at the risk of losing her daughter. And later on in the program, I'll be calling one of you Mystery Voice contestants for a crack at our $1,200 jackpot. Yes, cash and prizes to the amount of $1,200. So if you've entered our Mystery Voice contest by sending me your name and phone number on a card, be on the alert because I might be phoning you to identify our famous Second Chance Mystery Voice. And here she is now with a brand new clue about herself.
1: Where the dukes doth roam is the place I call home.
0: That's a brand new one, so I'm going to repeat it for all of you folks who have a pencil and paper handy there and like to jot down these clues each day. Where the duke doth roam is the place I call home. Now, come on, you Mystery Voice fans. You've heard the voice, plus a new clue about her identity, and I'll bet plenty of you by this time have a pretty good idea as to who she is. And there's $1,200 in cash and prizes waiting for the home contestant who can identify this famous second chancer when I call. And now, audience, I'd like you to meet our guest today, who is hoping that you might be able to help her. Shall a woman return to her estranged husband and give him his second chance, even if the happiness of her daughter is at stake? That's the problem facing Mrs. Angie. But before we hear your problem, Mrs. Angie, let me welcome you to Second Chance.
1: Hello, Johnny. Glad to be here.
0: I understand that you're torn between the love of your husband and the love of your daughter. In what way?
1: Well, Johnny, about a year ago, I separated from my husband. Recently, he has come to me and said, would I give him a second chance and take him back? But when my daughter heard this, she says, oh, Mommy, no, please don't. He doesn't deserve it.
0: Mrs. Angie, why does your daughter feel so strongly about this? Why is she against it so?
1: Well, Johnny, I was married 18 years until I separated a year ago.
0: Mm-hmm.
1: And the first 10 years of my married life was real, perfect married life. My husband was in love with me as much as I was with him. And we were very happy together. And then I had reason to suspect that he was going out with another woman,
0: mm-hmm.
1: but I didn't want to believe it. And I kept on the same way as before, but my daughter was old enough to realize what was going on. And gradually she began to lose respect for her father. I didn't know this until later on, of course.
0: Well, now, you must have loved him very, very much to put up with his running around for these years.
1: Well, he meant everything to me. He was my whole life. I met him when I was 15 years old.
0: Mm-hmm.
1: I lived in a very small world of my own. I loved him very much, and he loved me very much. And everybody looked up to us as a perfect married couple. I wanted to keep it that way, and I thought if I'd overlook these things, that someday he would realize all that I was doing. I wasn't dumb. I just was overlooking them because I loved them. And then I would win back the love he always had for me, and everything would be all right.
0: And then about 3 years ago, Mrs. Angie, something happened that climaxed it.
1: 3 years ago, I had to face it. Then I had to. There was just nothing else to do about it. I was faced with the problem that he was the father of a child with this other woman. Well, of course, for me then, it was the end of the world. I was a very different person than I am now. I was very plain. Well, I didn't know too much about the outside world. I had a big family and a happy life. A big family of sisters and brothers, I mean. And until then, I never went in the outside world. I don't think I ever even went to a radio program or anything like that. But I was happy, very happy.
0: That was about a year ago, and you say now he wants you back.
1: That was 3 years ago.
0: 3 years ago.
1: That I found out. And then a year ago, we separated legally.
0: Mm-hmm.
1: Now, he's realized his mistake. He's not going with this other woman. He's been alone and been very good these past 9 months. And a few months ago, he came to me and asked me to give him a second chance.
0: But you, of course, are deeply concerned about your daughter.
1: I don't know what to do, because for a year and a half, we did live together. And it was very hard, because, you know, after I'd found out, because my big girl and him, well, they just don't get along. And she always had to go in her room, and things were very, very bad. We just couldn't go on living together. But now he realizes his mistake, and he wants a second chance. But my daughter, said he doesn't deserve a second chance.
0: In other words, your love is still great for him, but your daughter, on the other hand, cannot accept him, and you don't want to lose the faith of your daughter or her love.
1: No, and she needs me. She needs me, too, because she is 18 years of age, yes, but she's not mature. She's like a girl about 15. She's very sweet.
0: Well, Mrs. Angie, you're facing a decision that certainly is very, very difficult. I don't think we've ever come across one on second chance that's been more difficult than this. It's your daughter's welfare and your own future and that of your husband's. All depend on what you decide to do. Now, we're going to ask our guests here in the studio to discuss this issue, and as you know, an outsider can often see your problems objectively, and therefore more clearly. Perhaps they can clarify this decision that you must make, whether to give your husband a second chance. We'll continue after this important reminder.
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6: We return now to Second Chance. You've listened to the conflict of a woman who's considering giving her unfaithful husband his second chance because she still loves him but fears that this will bring unhappiness to her daughter. Now, should this woman go to the man she loves if it means forcing her 18-year-old daughter to start a life for herself? On the other hand, can Mrs. Angie find happiness with a man that she couldn't trust in the past? You think she should give him a second chance, sir?
7: I think she should give him a second chance.
6: Why?
7: He has seen the error of his ways. He knows now the great wrong he did. And as for the daughter, she's a grown woman. She'll marry soon. And our lady here has to think of herself, not only for the past, but for the future also.
6: Then you feel that she should give him a second chance. I don't think this lady agrees, do you?
8: Well, don't forget that this woman was an entirely different person 3 years ago. Now she's altogether different. Just look at her. She's a very attractive woman. She's saying herself that now she's going out. She's had a chance to meet people. After all, her daughter's important, too. But this isn't the same man that she separated from.
9: I think people change, too.
10: I think people change, too, when they have the year of separation.
6: Mrs. Angie,
1: yes,
6: you...
1: changed.
6: You feel that
1: I've changed considerably. I'm not the same person I was before.
11: I don't think that her looks or her appearance have anything to do with it. She's still in love with her husband, and I think her daughter is being selfish about this whole thing. Her daughter is not thinking of her mother's happiness,
1: yes,
11: but
1: is.
11: Of her own happiness.
8: Do you think a tiger can change its spots?
11: Definitely.
8: Definitely, just in a little while like that, you feel that this man has gone out into the world, and all of a sudden he's come back and he's an entirely different person. I don't think anybody can come back.
11: Well, we just said that Mrs. Angie has changed within the past 3 years, so why can't her husband?
8: Yes, but he's done this once. Why won't he go out and do it again?
6: Just a minute, Mrs. Angie wants to make a comment here.
1: Well, I want to say my daughter is, her feelings are for me. That's mainly why she doesn't want me to go back to my husband. Because she feels for me.
12: He's seen the outside world, and he's satisfied to come back and mend his ways. And love, please.
6: You feel
12: to err is human, to forgive is divine. Please forgive him.
6: Just a minute, Mrs. Angie, I would like to ask you, why did your husband come back to you to ask for this second chance?
1: Well, my husband heard about a man that I've met recently, and he wants to marry me. But, of course, I don't feel that I would be really happy with this other man because I'm so used to my husband.
6: But how does your daughter accept this new man?
1: But my daughter believes that the other man is better for me because he would, with my husband, I would be a slave to him.
6: Well, now we have some other complications here now. Do you think that Mrs. Angie should marry another man because her daughter wants her to, or should she disregard her daughter's feelings and give her husband a second chance? Now we've got some hands.
13: I think that she should disregard her daughter's feelings because her daughter is 18 years of age. And after that, she's going to go right off and get married. She'll be graduated from high school. She doesn't think of her mother. It's her mother's future life that counts, and I should know. I'm a teenager.
14: You think that she thinks of the mother in this case?
13: Well, yes, I do.
14: You think that she does think of her mother?
13: Yes, because when she gets older, she'll still go back to her mother and everything.
14: But you disagree with that,
13: isn't Yes, because she'll have her husband if she gets married or whatever life's work she wishes to do.
14: Just a minute. Now, here's the lady.
15: Well, if the husband is really repentant, why doesn't he court the mother and the daughter again and win over their love and respect?
14: I feel that the daughter in this case has not accepted the father. Is that right, Mrs. Angie?
1: Well, that's true. She lost respect for him because she saw things that I didn't see.
14: All right, sir.
11: Well, it seems that the daughter just wants to ignore the whole problem that her mother is in love with the father and that she just wants to say he's no good, throw the bum out. But I think that the mother should go back and think of her own future because her daughter will be making her own way very soon. And her
13: I think this daughter is a pretty smart young lady. She lived there in the house. She saw the father's infidelity, and now she's coming up with another point of view. I think she must know quite well because she's lived with this problem.
16: Why
13: and
16: did
13: I
16: the
13: think
16: man
13: at
16: run
13: least...
16: away from home in the first place?
13: Well,
16: maybe
13: least...
16: he had a reason to go away at from home and look on the outside.
13: Maybe his daughter was the reason why he left home.
17: Often teenagers can't understand the problems that come in later life. I think that the teenager, given a little time, will find that she is wrong and she may have wrecked a beautiful marriage. It had been happy for the first 10 years.
14: You feel that the daughter is to blame somewhat in this case?
17: I feel that she may be to blame. I would place most of the blame on the husband, but I would give him a second chance.
14: You would give him a second chance.
13: What about this other man? How about giving him a chance? After all, her husband wants to come back.
11: But she doesn't love him.
13: How does she know she doesn't love him?
11: She's very fond of him.
13: You're shouting. She just met him recently. Why don't we try and say this?
14: Just a minute now. Let's get some more comments here, ma'am.
13: What do you want to do? Make a divorce in a family or something? Why don't we just try and keep this family together? This was the first family. Yes, but this family has proved that it couldn't work out. This is the family that broke off because of the husband's infidelity. She has no guarantee that he's
11: but
13: not going
11: to... But her daughter wants her to go with a man that she's not in love with. Her daughter will go with a man that she's in love with.
13: She has just met this man. She hasn't had a chance to get to know him even. Let at least give a chance with this new man.
14: Thank
13: and why
14: you,
13: doesn't
14: ma'am.
13: She
14: I'd
13: give
14: like
13: a second chance?
14: Just a minute,
16: like
14: please. Look. Look, nobody will
16: start.
14: Be able to hear a thing if you don't calm down. Now, we want to express all the opinions we can in the time that we have. What would you like to say?
18: I'd like to ask the mother if she's in love with the husband.
14: Are you really in love with the husband, Mrs. Angie?
1: I never feel for anyone the way I feel for him.
14: She feels that way about her husband, all right. It's her daughter that...
18: Then I say, Mrs. Angie, go back. Go back and be happy.
14: Give him
18: That's
14: a second chance.
18: Can't we
14: all right,
18: be happy?
14: Sir?
19: I have always heard it said that a mother's love is divine love, and I think that can't be overruled by a father's irregard.
14: All right, thank you very much. Here's a young man who would like to make some sort of...
18: The lady said that... 18-year-old daughter wasn't really 18 mentally. She said he was about 15. So what does a 15-year-old know about such things?
14: Well, now, look. I would like to get some sort of a straw vote here on all the folks who are in our NBC studio today. You've heard a very generous discussion here, pro and con, on Mrs. Angie's problem. Now, would you stand up, please, and be counted on this? How many of you think that she should give her husband a second chance? Would you please stand up and be counted? Thank you very, very much. You may be seated now. And by the same token, I want to find out how many people think she should not give her husband a second chance. Would you stand and be counted? Only about 10% feel that she should not. And certainly a great majority feel that she should give her husband a second chance. And thank you for your wonderful comments. I know Mrs. Angie will weigh your remarks cautiously, and I sincerely hope they will help her decide to do the thing that will be best for all concerned. For you folks who offered comments, a token of our thanks with a beautiful crystal decanter of the champagne fragrance Intoxication by Dorsey, makers of world's famous French perfumes, and to you, Mrs. Angie, for sharing your story with us. Please accept this gift of a lifetime, a beautiful Helbros watch, the watch of celebrities with lifetime jewels and unbreakable mainsprings. Please let us know. I hope that you've gotten some good suggestions here today.
1: I believe I have.
14: And please let us know what you decide to do.
1: Thank you very
14: God
1: much.
14: God bless you, and thank you, Mrs. Angie. We'll return to Second Chance in just a minute.
20: Hello, everybody. This is Fibber McGee.
21: And Molly.
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14: And now let's rejoin Second Chance. Time now to swing into today's Mystery Voice phone call to one of you home contestants whose entry card was selected just before we went on the air, and I think Bob has the call in already. Is it in already? Hello, this is Johnny Olson in New York at Second Chance at the Mystery Voice contest. Who is this, please? Hello? Mrs. McLeland. Speak up real loud, Mrs. McLeland. Your first name? What is it? B. Mrs. B. McLeland, where are you speaking from, B? Milwaukee, Wisconsin. Well, now you telephone the telephone company and tell them to lift up that volume a little bit now so we can hear your voice real good and loud here in New York City. Before you try to identify the mystery voice, Mrs. McLeland, I want to tell you what's in our wonderful jackpot here, over $1,200 in cash and prizes. There's a $100 bank account, for example, from the makers of Beacon Wax. And Beacon Wax gives the hardest, longest, and brightest gloss and is guaranteed to outlast and outshine other waxes. Also, the makers of Tetley Tea will start a special Christmas fund in your name, $1 a day for the next 6 months. And remember, Tetley Tea is preferred by real tea drinkers. 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And for both of you, Arthur Murray will give you $100 worth of dancing lessons at your favorite Arthur Murray studio. And I think, recall, they have one there in Milwaukee, haven't they? Yes, they do, she said. And besides all the many gifts and cash prizes, there's a vacation in New York. You'll enjoy your stay in Manhattan as the guest of the famous Henry Hudson Hotel. And for pocket money, $50 in traveler's checks. And for the trip, a 3-piece set of Amelia Earhart luggage. And we'll top it off with a beautiful Hellbros watch. But right now, you hang on tight because we're going to play some clues for you. And then you think about who it is. Here's your clue.
22: First, I was one of the girls. And then I found myself surrounded by men. My work repealed an unwritten law. A second chance on which others could draw.
14: All right, Mrs. McLeland, out there in Milwaukee, you've just heard the mystery voice. You think you know who it is? But you've heard all the different clues we played every day. Do you think you might know who it is? Well, now I'm going to give you a second chance to think it over. You have exactly 60 seconds, so be ready to give me your answer when we return to Second Chance following this announcement.

0: And now let's rejoin Second Chance. All right, Mrs. McLeland in Milwaukee, Wisconsin, your time is up. I've given you a second chance to think it over. For over $1,200 in cash and prizes, who do you think our mystery voice is?
1: Who do you... You think Babe Diedrichsen? Who received her second chance, you mean?
0: Well, our second chancer, of course, had to receive a second chance to get her into the national spotlight, but I'm awfully sorry it is not Babe Diedrichsen. But I'll tell you what we have for you, Mrs. McLeland. We've got a gleaming 8-cup automatic Miromatic coffee percolator. It makes a delicious cup of coffee, and it keeps it drinking hot for hours and hours. And thanks a lot for sending in your card today. It was nice to hear from you. Goodbye. Well, she had me worried there for a minute, you know. But I'm still looking for the answer that will break our jackpot wide open. And if you'd like a chance to receive a phone call so that you can try to identify our mystery voice for a tempting jackpot of cash and prizes, here's all you have to do. Just send me your name and telephone number on a postcard. That's all there's to it. Send your card to Second Chance, Box 423, Radio City Station, New York, 19, New York. And now here's a man with a message.
2: Hi, this is Albert, your long-eared, multi-lobed friend, who has just gotten a new title from NBC. I am their monitor music communicator. I can hardly say it, yet alone be it. But during the weekend on NBC, we have some of the grooviest music you ever want to hear. We have big bands like Woodrow Wilson Herman, Les Brown. We have small groups like Davy Pell's Octet, Shorty Rogers and his Tremendous Giants. And, recorded and live. Wherever the music scene is, that's where you'll find Monitor. Count Basie might be picked up along with Stanley Newcomb Kenton and his orchestra. So music-wise, if you want to go places and do things, we not only have the old beat-up Dusty records, we have some new just out of the cellophane ones that are real nourishment for your left lobe. Albert here, NBC's music communicator on Monitor.

Well, folks, thought we might give you a little music there for a change. We're here again at the end of another week of Second Chance programs, and today you heard the true story of Mrs. Angie and her efforts to gain a second chance for happiness. You heard our studio audience comment on her problem. Now, if you disagree with the opinions expressed or would like to send along some words of encouragement to Mrs. Angie, please feel free to do so and send your letters to Mrs. Angie in care of Second Chance, Box 423, Radio City Station, New York, 19, New York. And I'll see that she gets all of your letters. They'll be personally sent to her. And I'm sure you won't want to miss Monday's Second Chance broadcast, because at that time, ladies and gentlemen, I'm going to present the results of the very first radio straw vote concerning a national issue, the issue of the three turncoat GIs who are currently returning to the United States. We asked you folks if they should be given a second chance. You took the opportunity to express yourselves freely on this vital prisoner of war issue, and on Monday's Second Chance program, I'll give you the figures on how you voted. So be sure to be listening on Monday. Until then, this is Johnny Olson transcribing the good goodbye. I hope you have a nice weekend, and we'll see you on Monday at Second Chance.

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1: Hello, I'm Steve Bunce.
2: And I'm Hugh Dennis, and we're back with another poorly compiled dossier of dire disasters and dismal doings from around the world.
1: Yes, people whose magnetic attraction to misfortune has left them sleeping as soundly as an insomniac under the Heathrow flight path. And helping us to gather the clues and piece together the evidence, please welcome our unattributable sources, shadowy MI5 figure Laura Shavin,
2: high-ranking mystery MOG man Toby Longworth,
1: and big bloke with a guitar and a beard, Mitch Benn. Plus, as always, up on bricks, covered in parking tickets, hoping against hope that Frith Street might one day be widened to 8 lanes. Outside, Ronnie Scott. Since the star of the series, it's our man with the sound effects, Van Man. Van Man, give us the sound of the government's latest policy on road transport. Yep. Right. Okay. Right. Now, as ever, I'm afraid Van Man has that sadly wrong. That was, of course, a 3-point turn, as opposed to the blatant U-turn that we were looking for. But now, have you had a bad week?
2: Yes, are you a journalist on the defensive? A prime minister on the offensive? Or are you simply so bored by the whole thing, you're even finding Big Brother fascinating? If you are, get ready to be cheered up as we embark on our search for the winner of our coveted...
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1: But first, time for the roundup of bad weeks that we call...
3: It's day 9,724, and bugger all's happened. Again.
1: Yes, bad week roundup. Some genuine news items we couldn't fit in anywhere else, starting with...
4: Tekwin the Mickey.
1: Yes, who wants to be a millionaire conspirator? Tekwin Whittock is charging £1,500 a time for after-dinner speeches. Most of the dinner organisers he's approached so far have said, we don't want to give you that.
3: Mega phone.
2: A survey shows Britons spend an average of 53 hours of their life on hold on the phone. When asked what they'd rather be doing, 60% said watching TV, 30% said eating, and 10% pressed zero for more options.
4: And that's tragic.
1: After his luxury Thameside home was completely flooded last year, magician Paul Daniels is planning to rebuild it on stilts. His wife, the lovely Debbie, said that some water leakage is inevitable when you're lumbered with an ancient, crumbling little short house.
4: Room.
1: During a stay in the Priory Clinic, troubled Frank Bruno attempted to trash his bedroom, but as ever, just before he could finish the job, the bedroom got in a lucky punch. Right, that is the end of the Bad Week Roundup, so let's get on with...
4: Section 1.
1: Section 1 opens with Hugh.
2: Yeah, now, one of the biggest businesses at present is the downloading of ringtones for mobile phones. There are thousands. Until recently, the ring on a phone was designed so that the person whose phone it was knew that it was ringing. You see, you go, there's the phone, it's the phone, and that was enough. But now ringtones are designed so that it doesn't only do that, but also says something about the kind of person you are. Generally, the kind of pillock who wants everyone else to know that their phone is ringing. Hey, that crazy guy has the theme from Beverly Hills Cop. Crazy dial tones are really the modern equivalent of wearing Mickey Mouse socks. But actually, it's unfair because, to be honest, I want one. I want the ringtone from 24. Dennis, CTU. Semi-skimmed? Yeah, I'll pick it up on the way home. Yeah. Anyway, if you find existing ringtones annoying, it's set to get worse, because the British Library, who have an immense sound archive, well, they've begun to license wildlife recordings to phone operators. So within the year, you'll be able to make your phone do this. That's grunting pigs. That's mallards. Or this. That's John Prescott. No, silly me. That's bellowing hippos. All of which sounds quite entertaining, although it could be dangerously confusing.
5: Oh, that's my phone. Hello, dear, yes. Yeah, we're at Whipsnade.
6: Oh, I'm fine!
2: Van Man isn't happy about the whole thing, because he too has a vast sound archive he thinks is suitable. So, although it isn't strictly allowed, he's put together a little ad of his wares.
7: Looking for a new ringtone? Then log on to vanman.com. He has all you're looking for. A cow falling into a swimming pool. A chicken on helium. A cat in a washing machine. Or a cow that has swallowed a telephone.
2: collection of sound archive highlights there from previous series. But in fact, Van Man can even offer this. Do you remember that? It used to be called a telephone. Anyway, that's my candidate. I can't remember what it is, but it's there somewhere.
1: Yes, now my first candidate is taxi drivers. It's been an especially bad week for a Seattle cabbie called Dave. Dave Groh. He got a $60 fine for violating the dress code for taxi drivers. Now, here we don't really have one, or if we do, it's a sweaty Fred Perry, a medallion and a mad-eyed look. But in Seattle, they do. They have more formal dress requirements for their cab drivers. And what it doesn't do is let you dress as Elvis. Because that is what Dave liked to do. Drive his cab, dress as Elvis. It all began 3 years ago when a friend persuaded him to dress up like this on Halloween. Now, my question here is, dressing as Elvis for Halloween? Is Elvis considered, what, particularly frightening by people in Seattle?
0: Shut up now, kids, or Elvis will get you.
8: That's not frightening.
0: Okay, well, just watch one of his movies.
1: Dave, despite being as frightening as a kitten in a ballet dress made of candy floss, got a very good reaction on Halloween. He got a good reaction from the customers, though, and encouraged by the success, he went on wearing this costume, and he even grew sideburns, and he bought three Elvis costumes, and then he started reading up on his alter ego. Yeah. He even did the cabbie's knowledge exam.
5: Now, Mr. Elvis, could you get me from City Hall to Heartbreak Hotel?
9: Oh, sure can, sir. Just want to think about this for a second. Well, it's dying in the lonely street.
5: Yeah.
9: In the ghetto?
5: No, I'm afraid you failed.
9: Thank you very much.
1: It wasn't all bad news, though, because according to the report, Dave also got a lot of tips. Yeah, I bet he did.
9: There we are, sir, right there. That's the shelves. Please kneel.
5: Thank you. I nearly forgot. I'd like to give you a tip.
9: Oh, that is enough, sir. Well, thank you.
5: No, don't eat so many hamburgers, or you'll die

0: to give you a tip.
1: Oh, that isn't necessary, sir. Well, thank you.
0: Don't eat so many hamburgers or you'll die on the job.
2: To which Dave replied,
1: "Why, remarkable."
2: Of course he did. Elvis always does. And as for Dave, his costume violated the city's cab driver uniform policy, so it's got to go, all apart from the cape. Probably good news for lots of Seattle's other cab drivers.
3: To the airport, please.
4: Passengers of the night, what sweet music they make. I had a blood-drained corpse in the back of my cab once. Thank you very much.
2: Well done, Jimmy. Delivering the line, thank you very much, with no shame. Good. Well, there you go, then. Bad week for the Elvis impersonator cab-driving loon. Laura, yeah. Drag us out of this hole.
5: Okay, it's been a bad week for a man from Panjim in China who's been sentenced to 3 years in jail for threatening to blow up his next-door neighbour's house. The man in question, one Wang Zhenzhou, told his neighbour,
4: "I will blow up your house unless you give me £1,500.
5: His neighbour believed him and handed over the money. And why did the neighbour believe him? Well, it was because Wang Zhenzhou told him,
4: "I am brother of Osama bin Laden."
5: Right. Now, I appreciate Osama bin Laden is clearly a master of disguise, but I doubt he could disguise the fact that he's actually Oriental and called Zhenzhou. Maybe it was the combat trousers, the badly recorded cassettes he sent to the local TV station, or perhaps just the fact that he lived in a cave in the bottom of the garden with 200 armed terrorists. Whatever it was, it worked. Which seems especially unlikely when you hear the name Wang gave himself.
4: Osama bin Laga.
5: Osama bin Laga.
4: I am bin Laga, and this is my trusted second-in-command, Stella Artois.
5: Clearly, Wang came up with this plan over a few drinks.
4: Yeah, you know bin Laden, right? He's my brother. Yeah, and if you don't cough out £1,500, I'm going to bomb your house with pork scratchings.
5: Anyhow, Wang's ended up in prison. Meanwhile, his next-door neighbour is forking out $2,000 to stop Saddam Hussein's aunt from stealing his hubcaps. So that's my candidate, Chinese bin Laga.
6: Hey. Nice to know that in northern China they're using pound sterling, isn't it, ladies and gentlemen?
2: Yeah. Very good. Marvelous. Nice. It's been a very bad week for Prince William. Simon Cowell has said that he could turn Prince William into a pop star. Because that would be really difficult, wouldn't it? Cowell told Heat magazine,
0: "Prince William would make a great pop idol. He's got the looks and class of a true star."
2: Well done, Simon. Firstly, looks don't mean anything. I mean, if Gareth Gates can make it looking like Gary Rhodes at primary school, then Prince William is no more or less good-looking than any other boy band munchkin, is he? Cowell also said,
0: "I don't know whether the prince can sing or not, but let's face it, that's not always a problem."
2: Yes, which is a very funny comment, because, do you see, he's basically admitting that he promotes talentless incompetence to stardom because they look right. Now, what he clearly doesn't understand is that the whole point of royalty is that you don't even have to look right. You can be talentless, incompetent, and pretty ugly, you still get the stardom. Why on earth would any royal be interested? After all, what do most rock stars want? They want to make a big pile of money so they can buy a big house in the country and live a life of leisure. Well, excuse me, Boomer, done that. What obviously annoys Simon Cowell is that William's done it without Simon Cowell getting a cut. The giveaway would be, I think, that he said that he could see William being marketed as a tortured soul.
0: I'd love to see him sing a ballad reflecting on the troubles in his life.
2: Good idea, Simon. That'd be really tasteful. How about "Stop in the name of exploiting me to get press coverage for your interview in Heat magazine"? That might be good. No, we don't like Simon Cowell, but we do like Prince William, so bad week for him. Although, of course, the idea of Prince William as a rock star is not actually a bad one.
7: Hi. Hello, Wembley. This is a new song. It's a cover of my old song. It's an old song from the late 70s. And I'd like to dedicate it to my brother. 1, 2, 3, 4.

0: That concludes.
1: Semi skimmed. I'll pick him up on the way home.
0: All of which means that it's time for
2: Section 2.
0: Now, here's a phrase you don't hear very often. It's been a bad week for Helsinki's public transport system. Now, in Finland, that usually means that a train has arrived 30 seconds behind schedule, or a passenger was only 99% satisfied with his journey, because their trains are vastly more reliable than ours, even though they're a country that's near the Arctic Circle. You know how the Eskimos have 26 different words for snow? Well, British railway companies have 26 different excuses for it.
3: We apologise to customers in Platform 3. Next train is cancelled owing to the completely unforeseeable and incredible incidents of a light snowfall in Northern Europe in mid-February. None of us saw the weather forecast last night and we didn't notice it was this cold and the football was on. And we have to do like a thing to make sure the points don't freeze, but like we lent it to the bloke next door and didn't give it back. No, he didn't. Like, you know, we really ought to have said something, but you know, anyway, it didn't look like snow earlier anyway. In fact, I thought I saw a couple of crocuses coming up, but I could be wrong. Anyway, basically we're crap. Thank you.
0: That doesn't happen in Finland. Oh, no. They're ultra-efficient under much harsher conditions.
4: Attention all the passengers on Platform 3. There is a moose on the line outside the station. No, there isn't.
0: Now, anyway, basically, people over there don't know where they're well off, because in Finland, apparently, they do have a problem with fare dodgers. But over there, the fare dodgers are very logical, very well organised, and what they've done is they've formed their own union. The Finnish Organisation for Free Fares, or F-Off. Like all unions, they have a rival, the National Official Union of Finnish Fare Dodgers, or No UF Off. The idea of this group is that members pay £10 a month to join, and then if they get caught, the group will pick up the tab for the fine, which is quite a good deal when you consider that the fine is £35. Now, if this carries on, it can only mean one thing. The Finnish fine is finally finished.
5: The Finnish fine is finally finished. The Finnish fine is finally finished.
0: By God, I think she's got it.
6: The Finnish fine is finally finished.
0: Laura Shavin in the role of Martine McCutcheon there.
5: I feel exhausted now.
0: It's all right, we'll get an understudy in for the rest of the show. So, that's my candidate, Helsinki Public Transport People.
7: And yes. Now...
1: Lawrence of Arabia, ladies and gentlemen, because it's been a bad week for camels. They've got the hump. They've got the hump. I love that joke. Oh, anyway, they have. Because it's the best one this week, though. Because in the Negev Desert...
8: Camel-related traffic accidents are on the increase.
1: Yep, camels keep on having road accidents, apparently, which is worrying for them and for the police, although there is one aspect of the investigation which won't concern them at all.
9: Excuse me, Mr. Camel.
8: Mm, yes, officer.
9: Have you had a drink?
8: Yes, about a month and a half ago.
1: Anyway, isn't the camels, really. It's the people that are the problem. At night... they keep on driving into camels because they can't see them, which doesn't give you much faith in the Negev driving test.
10: Can you read that number plate?
11: No.
10: Good. Can you see this huge camel?
11: No.
10: Excellent. Excuse me. I just get this. Semi-skimmed. Yes, I get it on way home.
1: Anyway, the authorities concerned about it have come up with a solution to the camel's dilemma, and they're fitting the camels with fluorescent strips. Fantastic. Camels, the lollipop lady of the desert. Quite where the strips will go, the article doesn't say, but they're going to have to think it through. On the head would be fine, on the thigh would be fine. But if they have one long strip which goes up and down over both humps, every camel is going to look like a distant branch of McDonald's.
12: Oh, I'm hungry. Oh, look, the golden arches. Fantastic. Wait a minute. Must have been a drive-thru.
1: 5,000 camels in the Negev, ladies and gentlemen. Burger King are going to be really unhappy. Yeah. Still, good work. That's my candidate, Negev camels.
0: Toby. Yeah. You've got a very, very strange story.
13: I've got a strange bad week. I came across this while moonlighting in my other job. Agony Uncle for a specialist Scandinavian magazine. Couples come to me in all kinds of awkward positions, and I help them out. Or, you know, or I just hold the camera. Here's a typical letter from Sin Larson.
2: Dear Uncle Toby, I love my boyfriend Pietro so much, but I live with a real pig.
13: I see. So, you're already married?
2: No, I live with a real pig. Oink, oink, you know?
13: Ah, right. Well, yes. No, that is complicated. My chemist won't develop those sort of films. What's the problem, exactly?
2: Well, my piggy Tiro has a real jealousy issue about my feelings for Kettle and gets aggressive towards him. When Kettle visits the toilet, he has to wrap a fake brown sheet around himself.
13: Well, he must be nervous.
2: No, it is to stop Tyrrell attacking him. I get in a dog trainer to help calm her down, but when he says, play dead, she just does an impression of 10 sausages and a side of bacon. I am at the end of my wits, Uncle Toby. I love Kettle, but Tyrrell is coming between us. Please, tell me what I can do.
13: There are some things that a pig just cannot do, like lie around all day grunting, smelling the place out. You need a real man for that. I'm sure she'll understand. And then, having explained this to her, you should have a romantic candlelit dinner. I suggest roast pork.
1: And now a bad week from Scotland.
6: You'll take the high road and I'll take the low road.
1: And if I'm right about there being two lanes closed on the M6 north of Penrith...
6: I'll be in Scotland before
1: yeah, it's completely irrelevant, of course, but it's been a bad week for a would-be shop raider in Ayr. Interesting technique. He entered the shop and asked for a packet of cigarettes.
7: Packet of tabs, please.
1: And so the assistant would open the till. He handed her a tenner. As soon as the till was open, he produced a weapon and shouted...
7: Hand over the rest of the money!
1: It was handed over and he left the shop. Excellent, except for one tiny thing. The amount of money he'd stolen from the till...
7: £4.80.
1: Compared with the amount he'd given the shopkeeper to open the till...
7: £10.
1: Yep, net loss to robber.
7: £5.20.
1: And the location of the cigarettes purchased...
7: On the top of the counter where I left them!
1: You see, crime doesn't pay. The shopkeepers put up a little sign saying, thieves welcome. And the police aren't bothering to look for the robber. They figure he'll just turn up, probably in a building society. He'll come in a mask with a gun and demand to make a deposit.
7: All the money in the safe, now! Or someone will get hurt! My own leg!
1: So that's my candidate. Out of pocket, Scottish would-be cigarette robber. Thank you very much.
0: Very good. Yes.
1: So, that's the end of that section.
0: Batman, who did you like from that lot?
6: You'll take the high road and I'll
0: right, okay, so that means that Scottish Robber joins the mobile phone animal ringtones and goes forward for...
7: The Worst Week of the Week award, awarded weekly on a week-by-week basis. No!
1: So, let's move on to...
11: Section 3.
14: Me. Last week, I pointed out that it had been a bad week for German-Italian relations, and this week it ain't getting any better. Following on from Silvio Berlusconi's comparison of a German MEP to a Nazi concentration camp commandant, an Italian finance minister, Stefano Stefani, what imaginative parents he has, has written a newspaper article in which he brands German tourists as stuck-up, noisy, outrageous, hyper-nationalistic blondes. All this has led the German Chancellor Gerhard Schröder to stop playing his miniature piano and indeed cancel his forthcoming Italian holiday. And the German newspaper Bild has accused Mr. Stefani of having spaghetti for brains. So it's nice to see the Germans are not yet stooping to cheap national caricatures.

0: good. Bizarrely appropriate. Although, of course, that wasn't William singing. That was Aaron Barshak. anyway, that's my candidate. Poor old Wills.
1: So that's it, then. That's the first batch of bad weeks. And it's up to Van Man to decide. So, Van Man, who do you fancy from that lot? So, OK, animal noise, mobile phones, goes forward to...
2: 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Awarded weekly on a week-by-week basis.
0: Very good. So...

started for a nerve. Wait a sec, that was you! Your racist newspapers bomb whoever America say. We all vote green on ein bicycle.

0: Yes.
1: You
0: that
1: now.
0: Was very good, and I didn't realise Boris Becker could sing. It's been a bad week for one Richard Bates from London. Richard's got a steady career in retail. He's a shoplifter. And last week, what he decided to do was steal a musical instrument. Now, he likes a bit of a challenge, not for him, you know, a recorder or a flute or oboe or something. Now, he likes to think big. So he attempted to steal an accordion. Now, don't ask me why. I didn't realise there was much of a black market for them. What sort of place do you go to fence an accordion? That's right, France. Where they traffic in stolen accordions. They smuggle them in from East Europe or North Africa using accordion mules who have to swallow them key by key and then hand them over to the dealer.
2: Oh, monsieur, je voudrais cela.
0: Anyway, our man goes into a music shop in Alfriston, a beautiful little village in Sussex, but near the Channel ports, you see, get him over to France, and he steals this accordion. Paint this for us in sound, van man.
3: Excuse me, sir, can I help you?
2: No, thanks. Oh, just a touch of asthma.
0: Now, believe it or not, Richard got away with it. He got away with the accordion, and he made his getaway, but not very far from where he nicked it. He got stopped for speeding. And so the police looked behind the driver's seat of the car, and they spotted this accordion. So Richard, quick as a flash, comes up with an excuse. Brilliantly, he says...
2: No, it's all right, officer. I'm a busker.
0: Yeah. At this point, the police got very suspicious because the accordion was brand new and still had the price tag on it. So they came up with a simple plan.
4: All right, chummy, give us a tune.
0: You see? Simple but brilliant. Now, of course, what the police were hoping to hear was this. Yep, there with his bassist and drummer in the boot, presumably. But that would have left Richard in the clear. But instead, what they actually got was this. The next Gemini single. Quite an improvement on the last one. I think you'll agree. But in order to have passed off as a busker, of course, what he would have had to have done, really, was to have played Wonderwall. Because all buskers do. Go on then, van man. Oh, very nice. There we go. Actually, that was that wasn't Van Man, of course. That's actually the leading French Oasis tribute band, Le Lac dans le désert.
1: Whatever it is, I think someone should answer it.
0: Les Frères qui swear or something. Anyway, he got 2 years, Richard, and I think that's quite a bad week.
1: And finally, it's been a bad week for a small church in the town of Forest, Ohio. Or was it? You see, you judge. A guest preacher was delivering a sermon at their First Baptist Church. His theme was asking for penance and...
5: asking for a sign from God.
1: What kind of sign he was after isn't clear, but anyway, he got one because at that very moment... the church steeple was struck by lightning, which set the church on fire... blew out the sound system. But the parishioners were impressed, according to one.
6: It was awesome. You could hear the storm building outside. The evangelist just kept asking God what he needed to say.
1: And God said...
7: get a new lightning conductor.
1: I can't quite believe that in this day and age it's a sign, but maybe it isn't. Maybe it's just God's ringtone.
7: Yes, let me skim. Yes, all right, I'll pick some up on the way home. Don't go on.
1: Anyway, that's my candidate, the parish of Forest, Ohio.
0: Ohio. All right, Van Man, can you as please declare the final candidate winner there? What, the man who shoplifted an accordion and then got caught? Is that what you're saying, Sooty? I think what all this means is that our three finalists this week are the animal ringtone phones, the hopeless Scottish cigarette loss robber, and the man who stole an accordion and didn't get away with it.
1: Now, audience, it's down to you to decide the winner of...
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0: Yes, Ronnie Scott, people, hit those electronic keypads and let's pick a losing winner.
1: It's official, we have a result. And on the line to announce the winner this week, from Stringfellows, we have Britain's foremost scientific genius, Stephen Hawking. Van Man, the drum roll, please.
8: in her place in. I'm sorry I can't read that. My glasses are all steamed up.
1: Well, it's mobile phone animal ringtone.
8: That is fascinating. According to Newton's second law, you shouldn't be physically able to do that.
1: Professor!
8: Sorry. In second place is...
1: Poor accordion thief!
8: And the winner is... Please don't do that. I can't read.
1: Which means the winner is... Scottish would-be cigarette robber!
0: Thank you. You win this week's Star Prize, the complete David Attenborough ringtone collection.
1: That's it. Thanks for listening and goodbye.
9: 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The producer was Nick Tanner and the executive producer was Liz Anstey. It's Been a Bad Week is a Stellador production for BBC Radio 2.
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19: 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Tonight, transcribed from Hollywood, another authentic reenactment of a case from the files of the Texas Rangers.

0: annals of the Texas Rangers come these stories based on fact. Only names, dates, and places are fictitious for obvious reasons. The events themselves are a matter of record.
1: Case for tonight, death by adoption.
2: It is 9:45 p.m. on a Saturday night, September 1937. The business district of Central City, Texas is dark, except for the office of Harry Cashman's used car lot. Cashman is pacing the small office in agitation. A man in a leather windbreaker crosses the lot, slipping between the cars for sale, and knocks at the door.
3: Well, howdy, Mr. Cashman. Glad to see you waited for me.
4: All right, spit it out. What do you want this time?
3: I'm kind of short on folding money. Thought you might be a pal and help me out again.
4: You know what this is, don't you, Stryker? The Lord called it a shakedown. I gave you $100 2 weeks ago and another $100 the month before.
3: So I need more.
4: Well, you're not getting more, not from me.
3: Well, that's too bad. I'm sorry you feel that way, Mr. Cashman. I kind of thought you were a nice guy.
4: No.
3: Kind of guy I'd like to see raise my baby. Long as I can't raise her myself.
4: Now, you leave the baby out of this.
3: Now, you can't expect me to forget about her, Mr. Cashman. After all, she's my own flesh and blood.
4: She belongs to me and my wife, legally, by adoption.
3: Yeah, but you keep forgetting one important thing. I never signed no papers letting you adopt her.
4: Your wife said you were dead.
3: She thought I was dead. But my being here proves I ain't. And if we ever have to take this into court, Mr. Cashman, I'm Baby Ann's natural father. I got my rights, you know.
4: All right, how much?
3: Reckon $100 will see me through again.
4: I'll give you $500.
3: Well, that's better.
4: Now, just a minute. I'll give you $500 if you sign a paper waiving all rights to Baby Ann.
3: I ain't signing nothing. I like our arrangement just the way it is. It's working out fine. If you think... Well, go ahead, Mr. Cashman, answer. May be business, and I'd like to see you do a good business. For the baby's sake, you understand?
4: Hello.
5: Harry, why aren't you home? It's almost 10 o'clock.
4: Oh, I'll be home in a little while, Hazel. Something came up.
5: You sound worried. Is anything wrong?
4: No, of course not.
5: The baby wanted to wait up for you. I let her stay up till 8:30, but by then she just kept rubbing her eyes and her nose and saying, "Where's my daddy?" till she couldn't hold her little head up.
4: Well, I'm sorry, Hazel. Give her a kiss for me. I'll be home in a little while.
5: Harry, are you sure there's nothing wrong? You sound like you're upset about something.
4: Oh, it's nothing. I'm just tired. I'll see you in half an hour.
5: Well, all right, dear. Goodbye.
4: Goodbye, honey.
3: That your wife?
4: Yes.
3: Never did meet her. Maybe we ought to all get together, have a little talk. Huh?
4: Stryker, if you try that, it's the last talk you'll ever have. What are you trying to do? Your baby's got a home, a good home, and we love her. We've been married 15 years, never had a child of our own. And now we've got her, and she's ours. Why, if we ever lost her, we'd have nothing to live for. Haven't you got a heart?
3: Well, I can see I made a big mistake, Mr. Cashman. I should have started seeing you a lot sooner and a lot oftener.
4: Now, what do you mean by that?
3: That from now on, I'll be around every Saturday night to pick up my $100. And I'll take tonight's payment right now.
4: Why,
3: don't
4: you...
3: be a fool, Mr. Cashman. I'm younger and a lot stronger than you. Now, don't get yourself hurt. Now, how about my money?
4: All right, Stryker. There's $100. And it's the last you're getting. Now, get out of my sight and don't ever come back. Because if you do, I'll go to the police. I'll spend every dollar I've got fighting you. I'll prove what you are. I'll prove you're not fit to have custody of Ann.
3: Mr. Cashman, I do believe you mean that.
4: I swear before heaven I mean it.
3: So this is your parting gift to me, eh? Not much considering the size of the role you peeled it off, huh? All right. All right, I'll leave you alone. I'll take my payment in full right now. Dig that roll out again. Toss it on the desk.
4: Oh, I see. Now it's a gun, huh?
3: You see it, and I know how to use it.
4: How could Ann have a father like you? She couldn't have, not you. You've never proved you are her father.
3: You're getting real bright tonight, Mr. Cashman. I get the money up on the desk.
4: I'm not going to give you another dime, Stryker. All I'm going to give you is what you deserve.
3: Get away from that phone.
4: I'm going to call the police.
6: You ain't calling any bull rot.
4: Maybe I'm stronger than you think.
6: Yeah, but you ain't stronger than...
3: Yeah. Give Give me that money. Maybe you should have confided in your wife. You see, you're still the only one who knows about me, and you ain't never going to tell anyone else. Thanks for the final payment.
2: At 11 o'clock, after three more calls to her husband's used car lot, Hazel Cashman was disturbed by the busy signal and her husband's failure to come home. A phone company check showed the line was not in use. Hazel Cashman called the police. They found Harry Cashman's body and requested aid from the Texas Rangers. Ranger Jace Pearson was assigned. He arrived at the lot shortly after 2 a.m.
7: Information I can give you, man. Howdy, Ranger. You must be Jace Pearson.
8: That's right. You in charge here?
7: Yeah. Dan Simmons, chief of police. Fellas, I'll talk to you later.
8: All right. I see you've already lifted some fingerprints.
7: Huh? How'd you know?
8: Oh, dusting powder on the glass top here.
7: Yeah, crew just left. Prints aren't going to be much good, though, I'm afraid. Too many people coming in and out of a place like this, signing papers on that desk.
8: What's that over there, Chief?
7: What? Oh, that yellow spot on the carpet?
8: Yeah.
7: I noticed that before. Seems to be a piece of chalk that was stepped on. A few little pieces not quite ground in.
8: I don't see a blackboard or anything around here. Any of the for sale signs on the cars marked with chalk?
7: No. They're all marked with cardboard cutouts.
8: Well, the floor is pretty clean otherwise. Waste paper basket's empty.
7: Yeah.
8: This place was swept out after the day's business. That chalk got ground into the rug last night after the place was cleaned.
7: Yeah, I can see that now.
8: The phone hanging off the hook like that when you got here?
7: Uh-huh.
8: Cashman struggled with whoever killed him. He must have been trying to make a call.
7: Oh, I don't know, Jace. Body's just where we found it, a good 8 feet from the phone.
8: He might have staggered over there and fell, but the fight started right here by the desk and the phone.
7: Got some reason for being so sure then?
8: The desk was moved a little in the fight, Chief. Look at the carpet. Deep worn spot where the desk usually rested. Carpet's bunched up around the base, showing the desk was pushed, not lifted and moved for any reason.
7: You're right. I can't see that it helps us any, though.
8: Gives us a little picture of the action, that's all.
7: Mm-hmm.
8: I'm going to get some of this yellow chalk in an envelope.
7: You're going to send that to your lab at Austin?
8: That's right. They can analyze it. Maybe come up with something.
7: It's worth a shot. Doesn't seem to be much anything else to help us, though. Robbery motive for murder is usually the toughest one to crack.
8: Did Cashman make a habit of carrying a lot of money?
7: Yeah, had to in this business. People selling cars in a hurry need a fast dollar, and he usually had a couple of thousand on him. All we found in his pocket was 86 cents and change. You finished here?
8: Yeah. I'd like you to put a man to work on that filing cabinet. Get a record of all sales.
7: We've already checked that. Every car Cashman has accounted for. Nothing's been stolen from the lot.
8: I wasn't thinking of a stolen car. I just want a list of recent customers.
7: Oh.
8: Somebody might have bought an automobile he wasn't happy with and come back to get even.
7: Could be, but I'm afraid that's a blind alley too, Ranger. Cashman gave a mighty good guarantee on everything he sold, and he stood behind it 100%.
8: Just the same, let's check it. I want to examine every reason he might have been killed 100%. I sent the ground yellow chalk through to Austin. There was nothing that could be done that night, but the next morning, Chief Simmons and I went to see Hazel Cashman, the dead man's wife.
7: We don't like to ask you questions at a time like this, Mrs. Cashman, but...
9: I understand, and I want to help you if I can.
8: Probably isn't much you can tell us, but any little thing might help. Your husband ever have trouble with anybody?
9: No.
8: Aside from the money he carried, do you know of any reason why anybody might have been out to get him?
9: No, there was never anybody who didn't like Harry. What am I going to tell the baby? How am I ever going to make her understand that her daddy won't ever come home again? Would you answer that for me, please? I don't want to talk to anybody now.
7: Why, sure, ma'am. Maybe for us anyhow. Had to leave this number at headquarters. Hello? Yes, Simmons speaking. Go ahead, I'll write it down.
9: We were going on a picnic today. Last night, I made the sandwiches and everything. We were going to leave right after church. I knew something was wrong when he didn't come home. I knew it.
8: Take it easy, ma'am.
9: All week long, Harry was teaching Ann how to say picnic. She was just learning to pronounce it. No.
8: You've got to get a grip, ma'am, for your baby's sake.
9: Yes. Yes, I know.
7: All right. Thanks. We'll be in soon. I better get back to headquarters, Jace. Unless you have something else to ask Mrs. Cashman.
8: No. You shouldn't be alone, though, ma'am, especially when your baby wakes up.
9: I called a neighbor just before you came. She'll be here in a few minutes.
8: That's good. Goodbye, ma'am, and thank you.
7: Goodbye, Mrs. Cashman.
9: Goodbye. Find out who killed my husband. He never hurt anybody. Never.
8: We'll do our best, ma'am. What's the rush back to headquarters, Simmons?
7: One of my boys pulled in a suspect, Jason.
8: Oh?
7: Fellow who worked for Cashman, a cleaning man named Moe Smith.
8: What do they got on him?
7: Well, he cleaned the office last night about 8:30 or 9 o'clock. Cashman usually closed before then on Saturday nights, but Smith admits Cashman was still there when he cleaned up.
8: Well, he's not trying to hide anything there.
7: No, but there's something else. Moe Smith was on the town last night, threw a big party and threw a lot of money around. Still had a few hundred on him when he was picked up. And my man checked on that, Jace. Smith is usually dirt poor.
8: I see. He's going to be worth talking to.
7: You can say that again. I'd have told you inside the house, but I didn't want to say anything in front of Mrs. Cashman.
8: That was best. How old is their baby?
7: Just 2 years old, Jace. Why? You look kind of funny.
8: How old are the Cashmans?
7: Well, I'd say Harry was about 55. Guess Mrs. Cashman must be in her 40s. Oh, I see what you mean. The baby's an adopted child.
8: I thought they were a little bit old to have a child of that age.
7: Yeah, they never had any of their own. A couple of years ago, they took in a poor girl who'd lost her husband. Anne was her child. Cashman's took to the kid right off. Then the mother got sick, and when she knew she was dying, she agreed to let the Cashmans adopt the baby. No kid ever got a better break, believe me.
8: I gather they were pretty crazy about her.
7: Plenty crazy. Why, if that kid even sneezed, Harry Cashman would be ready to charter a plane and fly at a Mayo Clinic. They wrapped their lives around her, just like she was their own.
8: When you feel that way about a kid, it is your own. Loving them is what makes them belong to you.
7: Yeah, you can say that again.
8: Say, any messages from my headquarters in that phone call you took?
7: Oh, Jace, I forgot. I was too hot about my man picking up Moe Smith. Your lab phoned in a report on that chalk.
8: Any lead?
7: Well, I don't know under the circumstances, but it wasn't an ordinary piece of chalk. Analysis showed that it's a special type that surveyors use for marking.
8: Surveyors, huh?
7: Yeah.
8: Isn't likely that a janitor would be carrying the kind of chalk used by surveyors.
7: Oh, it might have come from any place, Jace. A customer might have dropped it.
8: It was dropped and stepped on after the office had been cleaned. Maybe our case against Moe Smith isn't going to be as strong as it looks.
1: You are listening to Tales of the Texas Rangers, starring Joel McRae as Ranger Jace Pearson. We continue now with tonight's case, Death by Adoption, an authentic story from the files of the Texas Rangers.
8: At the city jail, Moe Smith was being held in an anteroom. The day was cool, but beads of sweat stood out on his forehead. If he was innocent, he didn't look it. I began to forget about the surveyor's chalk.
7: Come on, Moe. Where were you last night?
10: I was at a party, Mr. Simmons, at my own house.
8: And where were you before the party?
10: I was working for Mr. Harry Cashman at the used car lot. Everybody knows I work there.
8: What time did the party start, Moe?
10: After 10 o'clock, sir. And later we left my house and went a few other places.
8: Were you paying all the bills?
10: Well,
8: is that right or isn't it?
10: That's right, sir. I don't remember much about it. Next thing I knew, it was this morning and a policeman woke me up and brought me down here.
8: What time was it when you left the car lot last night?
10: Oh, I worked almost 9 o'clock, sir, cleaning up like I always do.
8: Was Mr. Cashman all right when you left the lot?
10: No, sir, he wasn't. Mr. Harry was always mighty nice to me, but somebody called him on the telephone. He didn't say much to whoever it was. Then he slammed the phone down real mad and he hollered at me to hurry up and finish. He never done that before, sir. Then when I got done and was ready to leave, he told me he's sorry he yelled at me like that.
8: What'd you do then?
10: I did some shopping for the party. Got some food, a couple of jugs of Sweet Lucy.
8: Where'd you get the money?
7: Spill it, Moe. Cashman was robbed and you had almost $300 on you this morning when you were picked up.
10: It was my own money, sir, honest.
8: You never got that kind of money working on a used car lot.
7: 3 days ago you were broke. You borrowed $2 from your landlady.
8: You better count for that money, Moe. Where'd you get it?
10: Well, from the numbers.
7: Numbers?
11: You mean you've been gambling on the numbers racket?
10: Yes, sir. And yesterday my number hit, 424. I got my $500. That's how come I got money.
11: You expect us to swallow that?
8: Who paid you off, Mose?
10: I don't know, sir. I don't know who he was.
8: Are you trying to tell us you gambled on numbers without knowing who you gave your bets to?
10: Please, sir. If I tell you who it is, Mr. Simmons is going to arrest him. And everybody will know I told.
11: And if I don't find out, you're going to stand trial for murder. Everybody will know that, too.
10: Oh, no, sir. Please. I never hurt Mr. Harry. Oh, I got the money from Jonas. One of the pen boys at the bowling alley.
11: Jonas been booking numbers on the side?
10: No, sir. He just worked for somebody for a little cut.
8: All right, Mose. We'll check on your story.
11: And it better be true.
10: I told the truth everywhere.
11: Well, he sounded on the level, Jace. And if he is, I'll be able to smash a hole in the numbers racket.
8: Yeah, you can do that, all right. But we'll still be shy of murderer. Simmons staked out the bowling alley where Jonas worked as a pin setter. Mose Smith had told the truth, all right. The pin boy confirmed it when he was arrested for possession of slips made out by bettors playing the numbers. We were back to a single clue again, the yellow chalk.
11: We've checked the only surveying crew in the city, Jace. Every man working on it had an alibi.
8: All surveyors aren't in the city. That killer could have come from any place in the county.
11: No road building projects underway, and only other surveying crew we've been able to trace is the mapping crew down in the Big Bend. Not going to be easy to get to.
8: I'll get to them. Wherever this car won't take me, the horse and the trailer I'm towing will.
11: Huh? You leave them right away?
8: As soon as I can drop you at your headquarters. I drove to the Big Bend to where the roads ran out, and I had to cut cross-country to reach the mapping crew. I unloaded charcoal from the trailer. The crew was deep in wild country, almost a full day's ride before I reached them. All right, Sharky. Easy, boy, easy. Anybody here?
12: Yo, over this way.
8: Come on, Sharky.
12: Well, howdy, Ranger.
8: Howdy. Saw marks of a camp here, but it looked deserted.
12: Well, it is. We moved in another couple of miles. I just come back with the birds to haul the last of our stuff onto the new camp. I was just tying a pack on this last one.
8: You the crew foreman?
12: Yeah.
8: I'll ride on away with you. Keep you from getting lonesome.
12: Glad to have you. I got company, though. One of my men just went on ahead a few minutes ago. We'll catch up to him on the way.
8: Hey, you want me to take one of those lead ropes?
12: No, they're good burrs. They won't give me no trouble.
8: All right, let's go. Up, Chuck.
12: Up, boy. Come on, you long-eared scavengers. You've had enough grazing.
8: You must be covering a lot of ground in here.
12: Ah, plenty. In a sprawling country like this, ranchers lose sight of their boundaries when the land ain't fenced off. Hey, you after somebody in here, Ranger?
8: Maybe. How long you fellas been working through here?
12: Oh, been almost 2 months now.
8: You ever pull out to go into town?
12: Well, we got horses, of course, but it's a long ride to a road and transportation any place of any size. I just decided to grow me some whiskers and stay here till the job's done.
8: Any of your men ride out?
12: Oh, yeah. A few of them go out weekends to Central City or someplace like that for Saturday night. Then they gotta turn around and spend all day Sunday coming back. Family men usually stay and just keep on working, pile up overtime.
8: How many men you got working?
12: Oh, I got 11.
8: Any of them away last weekend?
12: Yeah, 4 of them.
8: You know where they went?
12: No. Hey, I reckon Bill Stryker can tell you, though.
8: Who's he?
12: A fellow with the other burros. Ah, there he is, just topping that rise, about a quarter of a mile ahead.
8: He one of the ones who left camp?
12: Yeah, they all went off together.
8: Let's catch up to him.
12: Okay, come on, boy. Get up, Burr.
8: Yeah, charcoal. We rode after the man named Bill Stryker. On the way, I saw the surveyor's marks I'd been following for miles. Cloth markers nailed to trees. Yellow chalk marks on rocks. Within a few minutes, we caught up to him.
13: Well, yeah, Ranger. We was away for the weekend, like Tracy told you. Me and 3 other fellas.
8: Where'd you go?
13: Central City. Only place worth going we could get to in time.
8: What did you do up there?
13: Well, just fool around, all of us together.
8: Well, you were only there for Saturday night. You must have done something special, something you remember.
12: I thought one of the boys mentioned the dance, Stryker.
13: Well, yeah. Yeah, that's right. Squad dance, Alamo Ballroom.
8: You spend the whole evening there?
13: Yeah. Like I said, we were all together. All evening.
8: Well, four stags at a dance drift around. Hard to keep an eye on each other all evening.
13: Yeah, I reckon we could lose sight of each other for a minute or two.
8: You fellas take time out to do any shopping?
13: Well, what could we buy that we could bring back here?
8: I thought maybe one of you might be saving some money, maybe enough to make a deal on a used car.
13: We rode a bus both ways after our horses got us from here to Landers Junction.
8: Oh, that's too bad. If you'd been shopping around a used car lot, you might have been able to help me. You might have gotten a look at a man who killed a dealer named Cashman in Central City on Saturday night.
12: Killed? Hey, Ranger, you got a reason for being here. Hey, you think one of my crew killed that man?
8: I'll know better when we see the other three who went to town with Stryker here. Let's get on to the camp. It didn't help. They all told the same story. There were gaps, times during the evening when they drifted away from each other, but they couldn't pin it down to any specific time on the clock. I didn't have anything to take them in on, singly or together. They knew it, and I knew it. I camped with them overnight and headed back to Central City Police Headquarters.
14: Oh, howdy, Casey. How'd you make out?
8: No good, Chief.
14: We haven't turned up anything new either. Just a chance armed robbery, Jase. That's what it must have been.
8: My feelings still buck at that, Simmons. Mose told us that Cashman was upset about a phone call. Stayed at the lot long after he should have gone home. There must have been a reason.
14: Like what?
8: Like somebody who wanted to see him, telling him to wait there.
14: Yeah. Mose said the call made Cashman mad. Why'd they wait for somebody he was mad at?
8: Maybe because they had some kind of a club they could use to make him wait, whether he liked it or not.
14: You're still digging for something deeper than an armed robbery motive, then.
8: That's right.
14: Well, nobody's given us anything to back up any other motive.
8: I know, but a man doesn't make a telephone appointment to be robbed and murdered. He makes it for something else. I'm going out to see Mrs. Cashman again. When you called your husband last Saturday night, it was almost 10, you said. What makes you think he was upset?
9: When you're married to a man for 15 years, you just know, that's all. But he said there was nothing wrong.
8: Anything like that ever happened before? His not coming home, I mean, acting upset?
9: Yes, it did. Twice before. Once was almost 2 months ago, then a couple of weeks ago.
8: Those other times, you remember what day they happened on? I mean, can you remember if it was always on a Saturday?
9: Yes. Always, all three times. But I don't know why. I don't know what was bothering him.
8: How'd he react?
9: He was nervous, irritable. It surprised me the first time. Harry'd never been that way with anybody. He snapped at me, the hired girl. Apologized later, but the only one he didn't snap at was the baby. He just seemed to want to hold her in his lap. Just sit there and rock back and forth, holding her. And then during the night, he kept getting up. Going to a crib to look at her.
8: I see. Ma'am, did your husband ever say he was worried about somebody trying to take little Anne away from you?
9: Why, no. Who could take her from us? Both her parents were dead. Her mother agreed to the adoption before she passed on.
8: You ever know the baby's father? Ever see him?
9: No, he died before Anne was born. Killed in an accident.
8: You're sure of that?
9: Well, that's what Anne's mother told her. She couldn't have lied.
8: You got a copy of the baby's birth certificate?
9: Yes, right in this drawer. With a copy of the adoption papers we got from the court. Here's the court order, and the papers signed by Anne's mother, Dorothy Stryker.
8: Stryker? Was the father's name Bill or William Stryker?
9: Why, no. Here it is on the birth certificate. His name was Arthur Stryker. Came from Fort Worth. Ranger, what is it?
8: I think I know who killed your husband now, and I'm beginning to figure why. You'll hear from me, ma'am. I headed for the Big Bend, making a radio check with KTXA, asking the station to contact the Fort Worth police on possible relationship between Arthur and William Stryker. The answer fit. They'd been brothers. But William Stryker had a criminal record. It was late afternoon when I mounted charcoal for the ride into the surveying camp. I reached it at about 3 a.m., dismounted, and slipped into the office tent. Tracy.
15: What the...
8: Shh, quiet. It's me, Pearson.
12: Boy, you scared me.
8: Shh.
12: Why'd you come back?
8: Not all your boys were square dancing at Central City. Where's Stryker sleeping?
12: Oh, Stryker, huh?
8: That's right.
12: Out back, near where the horses are hobbled. We better be careful, Ranger. He's got a gun.
8: Good.
15: A test can give me the final proof I need if it's the same gun that killed Cashman.
16: I'll come with you.
15: If he wakes up before I get to him, you hit the ground and stay there, no matter what happens.
16: Don't worry. I'm a surveyor, not a hero. There, under that tree. Branches and the moon got it all in shadow, though.
15: He's not here. Somebody's trying to get away with one of the horses. Come on.
16: Oh, he must have seen you out in the moonlight crossing to the tent.
15: Get away from that horse, Stryker. You're in the light now. I can see you, too.
17: There's something you won't say.
16: Oh, Ranger, you're hit. Drop. Got him.
15: Be careful. Might be a trick.
16: Are you other men? Stay down. Don't move.
12: It's no trick, Ranger. Oh, he's hit more than once and bad.
18: I don't want to die. Don't let me die.
15: Better get whatever first aid stuff you have. Try and patch him up.
12: You're going to need some work, too.
15: I'll be all right. You men can get up now. Need a couple of you to make a letter. Need it to take him in.
12: Easy, Ranger. I got you. Oh, men will have to make two letters. You need one yourself.

0: William Stryker lived long enough to confess his masquerade as the father of his dead brother's child and the murder of Harry Cashman. He was pronounced dead shortly after arrival at the nearest emergency hospital. Jace Pearson had 3 bullets removed from his body. They matched the bullet taken from the body of Harry Cashman. 6 weeks later, Jace Pearson reported back to his company, ready again for duty with the Texas Rangers.
1: And now, here again is the star of our show, Joel McRae.
2: There's a story about one of the first Texas Ranger captains whose outward appearances seemed to be little more than a boy. One of the Rangers in his command, a big, raw-boned, muscular fellow noted for his complete lack of fear, was asked by a townsman, "How come a big fellow like you takes orders from him? Why, he ain't even got enough of a beard to need shaving." The Ranger looked at the townsman. "Maybe he hasn't got much of a beard," the Ranger admitted. "But when we go out after a gang of bandits with them outnumbering us 3 or 4 to 1, I never yet heard the captain say, 'Go get 'em, boys.' He always says, 'Come on, men, follow me.'" Good night, folks. See you again next week.
1: Next week, Joel McRae in another authentic reenactment of a case from the files of the Texas Rangers. Joel McRae is currently seen starring in the Universal International Technicolor production, Frenchie. Tonight's cast included Tony Barrett, Joe Kearns, Tom McKee, Roy Glenn, and Barbara Luddy. This story was transcribed and adapted by Joel Murcott, and the program was produced and directed by Stacy Keach. Hal Gibney.

0: Three chimes mean good times on NBC. 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
2: We present King Street Junior by Jim Eldridge, starring Carl Howman as Philip Sims and James Grout as Mr. Beeston, the head teacher.
3: We're not going to finish these questions before home time, now are we? So mark where you've got to, and we'll carry on where we've left off tomorrow. All right, so I pack up and put your things away. Quietly. Quietly, I said. And watch how you go. Yes, good night. Sunday, what are you doing, boy?
4: I dropped my pencil, sir. I can't find it.
3: Well, hurry up, for goodness sake.
5: Mr. Sims?
3: Yes? Oh, hello, Mr. Menzies. Mrs. Menzies. Your Alan's just left. He'll be down in the cloakroom.
4: Yes, we've seen him.
5: We really want you to word with you, if you've got a minute.
3: Oh, yes, no problem.
4: In private, if we might.
3: Ah, Sunday...
4: I still can't find it, sir.
3: Leave it. It won't run away.
4: Somebody will nick it.
3: No, they won't. I'll look for it in a minute. Now, you get off home.
4: Yes, all right, sir.
3: And please close the door behind you. Honestly, you'd think some of them live in a field.
5: You'll have had a busy day.
3: Well, when isn't it, eh? Anyway, what can I do for you?
4: It's about Alan.
3: Yes?
5: We're very worried about him, Mr. Sims. Have been for a long time.
3: In what way?
4: It's lots of things, really.
3: He's still not upset about that bullying a while back.
5: Oh, I don't think so.
3: I thought we'd put a stop to that.
4: Well, you did, and we were both very grateful.
5: But that's only part of it, Mr. Sims.
3: So what's the problem now?
4: It's not one particular problem, is it, Ray?
5: Like my wife says, it's lots of things.
3: Well, can you give me some idea?
5: It's school, Mr. Sims.
4: Yes.
5: Alan's not happy at school.
3: Oh, dear.
5: Well, he wasn't happy at his last school either, but we thought, well, that things would get better when he came to King Street.
4: But they're not.
3: But what is it exactly? You must have some idea.
5: It's everything.
4: The other children. He's always going on about them, the way they make fun of him.
3: Ah, now that can happen to bright children in some schools.
4: And he is bright, isn't he?
3: Oh, very. There's no doubt about that.
5: Well, that's what I mean. It's affecting him and his work.
4: Because it has fallen off, hasn't it? You said so yourself in his last term's report.
3: Yes, it has. Mm-hmm. I must admit.
5: Yeah, so all the time he's falling farther and farther behind, and it's very worrying.
3: Oh, I can understand.
4: I mean, there's some mornings it's all we can do to make him come to school.
3: Really?
4: He says he's not feeling well, he's got a bad tummy ache or something.
5: Well, he was always a bit shy, nervous, I suppose, and it's getting worse.
4: Yes.
3: I had no idea. I'm sorry.
4: Well, you mustn't feel bad about it, Mr. Sims.
5: No, it's not you. We know Alan likes you.
4: And you couldn't have done more for him than you have.
3: Well, I like to think I've tried.
5: But you can't watch out for him all the time as at school, can you? Well, it wouldn't be fair on you or the other children.
3: Well...
5: Anyway, to come to the point, that's why we're here. Why we wanted to see you.
3: Well, I'm very pleased you did. I'm obviously very concerned for Alan. We don't want this state of affairs to go on now, do we?
4: That's why we came to tell you first.
3: What?
5: We're going to take him out, Mr. Sims.
3: Take him out?
5: Out of school. We've given it a lot of thought, and we've decided that will be best for Alan.
4: That's right.
3: Well, that's your right, of course, but... Well, I'm very sorry.
5: Oh, so are we, but we think it'll be for the best.
3: You realise he could find the same problems at another school?
4: Oh, we're not sending him to another school, Mr. Sims.
3: No?
5: We're taking him out of school altogether. We're going to educate him at home.
3: I see.
5: As I said, this isn't a sudden decision. We've been going over it for weeks.
4: The thing is, we want Alan to get on, and we want him to be happy. The school's not doing either for him at the moment.
3: But there must be something I can do. Maybe I could have a chat with you.
5: No, Mr. Sims, we've made up our minds. Thanks all the same.
3: And Alan? How does he feel about this?
5: When we told him last night what we'd decided, he seemed relieved. Didn't you think, Stella?
4: Oh, yes, definitely.
3: Yes. Yes, well, well, to be honest, I'm not sure what to say. I mean, it's a big step. It won't be easy.
5: We know that, but we're prepared to do all that's necessary.
4: I'm at home all day, and Ray works shift.
5: That's right. So between us, we've got the time to give to Alan and his studies.
3: But what about later? We should be doing laboratory sciences. Have you thought about that?
4: Yes, but we'll cross that bridge when we come to it. For the moment, we're just thinking about now.
3: I see. What does Mr. Beeston think about this?
4: We haven't spoken to him yet.
3: Well, I think you should.
5: Oh, we will. We just wanted to tell you first, as Alan's in your class.
4: In fact, we wondered if you could mention it to Mr. Beeston. Then we could come in and see him about what happens next.
5: Your practicalities, the local education authority, all that.
4: Yes.
3: Oh, of course I will.
5: Well, we could come in tomorrow after school, if that's all right.
3: Well, I should think so. But ring first to check.
4: Yes, all right.
5: Well, I think that's about it.
3: Yeah, well, I don't quite know what to say. I'm very sorry it's turned out like this.
5: It's not you, Mr. Sims.
4: No.
5: Now, we know you've done your best for him.
3: Even so.
4: It's just school. That's it, really.
5: And to be honest, I can't tell you what a relief it is, having made this decision.
3: Yes, I'm sure. Well, I wonder if you know what you're taking on.
4: I think we do.
5: Yeah, don't worry, we know it's a big thing for us. But we're both sure we're doing the best thing for Alan.
6: I don't mind telling you, Mr. Long, I am furious.
7: Yes, well.
6: I really am so angry I can hardly speak.
7: It's an ill wind.
6: What do you mean?
7: Nothing. I mean, it's nothing to get excited about. We all get a parking ticket sometime or another.
6: I don't.
7: Well, you were unlucky. You must have parked in a restricted area.
6: That is the point, Mr. Long. I didn't.
7: Oh.
6: The yellow lines which the traffic warden claimed were there had been obscured by recent roadworks. In fact, parts of them were actually tarred over.
7: Yes, but you knew
6: there
7: they were there.
6: No but about it. If a yellow line is obscured by tar, then it has obviously been removed. It no longer exists.
7: Well, that's one way of looking at it.
6: It is the only way of looking at it.
7: Aye. What's he been up to?
6: He's late.
7: That's what I mean. Morning, Mr. Beeston.
6: Good morning. Well, I must say.
7: We'd better watch it. Got out of bed the wrong side this morning.
6: There is no excuse for ignoring us, Mr. Long.
7: Yes, well.
6: That man can be so rude.
7: Oh, it's coming up to 9:05. Better think about getting them in line.
8: No, I'm afraid he hasn't arrived yet. Yes, I know he is usually. He must have been delayed. Yes, I'll pass that on to him. That's all right. Thank you. Now then.
9: Damn.
8: Oh,
9: traffic.
8: Good morning.
9: What's good about it?
8: Oh, dear.
9: Blasted traffic. I'll tell him a thing or two about traffic.
8: What are you looking for?
9: Roadworks. What department do they come under?
8: Tri-Highways.
9: Ah, yes.
8: Would you like to tell me about it? Perhaps I can help.
9: No, you can't.
8: Oh, very well, please yourself. I was just trying to be helpful.
9: All right, if you must know, they've started digging up the main road round the corner from me. 8:15 this morning.
8: Well, is that all?
9: What do you mean, is that all? It's peak rush hour, everybody's trying to get to work. And there they are, messing about with their little cones and their barriers.
8: They're only doing their job.
9: Oh, that's a laugh. They haven't even started yet. The actual diggers don't get there till 9:00, would you believe?
8: Oh, so you're going to ring up and complain?
9: Well, someone should deliver a rocket to the idiot in charge, don't you think?
8: Well, I suppose.

0: Diggers don't get there till 9 o'clock, would you believe?
1: Oh, so you're going to ring up and complain?
0: Well, someone should deliver a rocket to the idiot in charge, don't you think?
1: Well, I suppose, if it makes you feel any better.
0: Well, you don't agree, do you?
1: Well...
0: You think I'm overreacting?
1: Look, it won't get you anywhere. But don't worry, school can wait, can't it?
0: Well...
1: Would you like me to get them for you?
0: I tell you what, as we're a little pressed for time now, I'll call them later. But I will ring.
1: Of course you will.
0: Yes, I... Oh, Mrs. Stone, you've done it again.
1: Done what?
0: You know, if you didn't exist, I'd have to invent you. Anyway, what's new at Colditz this morning?
1: I was just opening the post. Here you are. Oh, and Mr. Antrim phoned from County Hall.
0: No other calls?
1: No.
0: Starting work early at County Hall, aren't they? What did he want?
1: I think they're worried about the insurance for the Calais trip.
0: Oh, right. Yeah, I'll see Miss Lewis about that later. Good Lord.
1: Oh, now what?
0: Have you seen this memo from County Hall?
1: I haven't seen anything yet. I've just been opening the envelopes.
0: It's their version of the official explanation about education charges.
1: Oh, yes. They said they were going to send something to explain the implications.
0: Explain them? Listen to this. To assess whether or not to charge, call the ordinary school session during the time it is taking place A. It, I assume, being the educational experience.
1: Go on.
0: And for every 12-hour period throughout at least half of which it is taking place, count one unit. Add these units together to give figure B. If A stroke B is less than half, a charge can be made.
1: What does all that mean?
0: Well, don't ask me. As explanations go, it's worse than a Chinese motorbike manual.
1: Well, it's not very clear.
0: Perhaps we'd better wait for their explanation of the explanation.
1: Yes.
0: I know. Anyone with a free period this morning?
1: Yes, Miss Lewis. Her class has music after assembly.
0: Right. Well, let her have a look at this. See what she makes of it.
1: Oh, that's right. Pass the buck.
0: No, it's called delegating, Mrs. Stone. Now, what do I need for assembly?
1: It's all here, ready for you.
0: Thank you.
2: Oh, there you are.
0: Hello, Fred.
2: What happened to you this morning?
1: Oh, please, Mr. Holliday.
0: If you must know, it was roadworks.
2: Ah, the ones on the 506.
0: I don't know what number it is. I don't really much care.
2: They'll be there for 2 months, give or take a couple of years.
0: Yeah.
2: It's all part of the new relief road scheme, you know. You'll have seen the plans.
0: Later, Fred, after assembly.
2: Mind, if you ask me, it's a waste of time and money. It'll only work if they build the underpass as well.
0: Oh, heaven forbid.
3: Mr. Beeston. Have you got a minute?
0: No.
2: You got stuck in roadworks.
3: Look, it is important.
1: Oh, you'll be late for assembly.
0: Yes, all right, Mrs. Stone.
3: I must see you as soon as possible.
0: It'll have to wait till break time.
3: You will see me then?
0: Yes.
3: Here, in your office?
0: I'll stay rooted to the spot, Mrs.
1: Don't worry, I'll make sure he's here.
3: Well, thanks.
0: Now, can we go to assembly?
3: Oh, right.
2: Mind, it'll be worse when they start in the 414 section. I'd think about moving house if I were you.
0: Right, sit down. Quietly.
4: No, I don't sit on Ashtar.
0: Now, I want to talk to you today about people. Now, in a few weeks, some lucky children from the fourth year will be going to France, to Calais. And for most of them, it will be their first time in a country where a language other than English is spoken. And for others, this will not be the case. As you know, here at King Street, we all speak many different languages. Punjabi, Hindi, Bengali, Italian, Polish. And even those of us who speak English do it with different accents. But we all have one thing in common. We are all members of the same race, the human race.
2: You've been told once, Shabazz, take your hand out of that drainpipe.
5: As I was saying...
2: Now, Shabazz!
6: No, kids.
5: As I was saying, Mr. Holliday, I shall fight this injustice.
2: I think you're in dangerous ground.
5: What do you mean?
2: Well, you shouldn't have parked there, should you?
5: But I have told you the double yellow lines had been erased.
2: Ahmed, I'm watching you.
5: Well, they had.
2: Maybe, but it's the principle, isn't it?
5: But don't talk nonsense.
2: Remember, I'm chairman of the local safe driving campaign. What would motors think if I got a parking ticket?
5: I don't see what that has to do with my particular situation.
2: But you're a teacher. People look to you to set an example.
5: Well, what would you suggest I do?
2: Plead guilty, pay up, and hope to keep it off the front page.
5: Don't be ridiculous.
2: I'm not.
5: I refuse to be browbeaten by some incompetent idiot who sees yellow lines where they don't exist. In fact, I shall take this up with a

0: constable himself if necessary.
1: You do what you want. I've told you what I think.
0: Chavez, how many more times must you be told? Take your hand out of that drain pipe.
2: Come in.
3: Excuse me, Mrs. Stein.
2: Yes, Maria, what can I do for you?
3: Can I see Mr. Beeston?
2: Well, I'm afraid he's got someone with him at the moment. Can I help?
3: I want him to sing a song for me.
2: Sing a song?
3: Yes, it's for my guide's badge.
2: Oh, I see.
3: And if he'll sing a song for me, I'll get it.
2: Well, if you'll tell me a bit more about it, I'll have a word with Mr. Beeston when he's free.
3: Well, we do these badges at guides, and one of them, that I'm doing, is a treefall badge, green, and I have to do a special task for it.
4: I can't get over the feeling that I've let the boy down.
5: Oh, come on.
4: Well, how would you feel if a parent said they wanted to remove their child from your class?
5: Well, that's not what they're saying, is it?
4: Well,
5: they want to remove him from school, from the school system.
4: Yes, but they didn't take him out before, when he was at this other school, so he must have been all right in those teachers' classes.
5: Well, they told you he wasn't.
4: But they didn't take him out.
5: Well, there could be lots of reasons for that, family circumstances. I mean, who knows? They probably hadn't even thought about educating Alan at home at that time.
4: Yeah.
5: It's not something people take on lightly, you know.
4: But I still feel I'm to blame. He's in my class. It's up to me to make his time at school happy.
5: Correction, Mr. Sims.
4: What?
5: It's up to you to do your best to make his school time happy. Stop blaming yourself. Forget Mr. Sims. Look at it from Alan's point of view.
4: I'm trying to.
5: I mean, not all kids like being part of a crowd, do they?
4: I know that.
5: The way some people don't fit into big organisations. I mean, most of us get by one way or another, but some people can't. They find it very difficult.
4: But Alan's going to be involved with people sooner or later, isn't he? If he wants to go to college, when he gets a job...
5: Well, he may feel better able to cope with it when he gets older.
4: Well, say he can't.
5: Look, because children are educated at home, it doesn't make them recluses, you know.
4: So you're for this? Children being taken out of school?
5: No, I'm not.
4: Ah.
5: But in Alan's case, I think it might be good for him. He's obviously unhappy at school. Home education might be the best thing for him. Allow him to develop at his own pace, build up his confidence.
4: You think so?
5: What we can do positively is to offer Alan and his parents our help. They clearly value what you've been able to do for him.
4: From what they said, I don't think they want any help from the system.
5: Don't you believe it? With what the Menzies are taking on, they're going to be grateful for all the help we or anyone else can give them.
0: Flavour crumble is this supposed to be?
6: There's rhubarb on the menu.
0: It tastes more like apple.
7: Then it must be banana. Mrs. Perkis always makes banana taste like apple.
8: Well, I don't fancy it.
7: Oh, I have it if you don't want it.
8: Oh, be my guest.
6: No appetite today?
8: No, I'm not very hungry. Look, if you'll excuse me, I'll see you later.
0: I do hope he's not going down with something. We can't afford to have a member of staff off.
6: Particularly if you're out of action as well.
0: Me?
6: Well, you will be if they give you 28 days for not paying your parking fine.
0: Nonsense. We must make a stand against these stupid, petty officials.
7: Well, don't look at me. You know what I think. Plead guilty and pay the fine.
6: Oh, I'm not so sure. After all, it is a second offence, isn't it?
0: Well,
7: you mean you're a habitual illegal parker?
0: Certainly not.
6: No, the first one was for speeding.
7: Speeding?
0: Ridiculous.
6: It was what? About 6 months ago, wasn't it?
7: Never told me.
0: Because you would have made such a fuss about it.
7: No, I wouldn't.
0: Anyway, I was not, in fact, speeding. I was travelling at 40 miles an hour.
6: In a 30 zone.
0: I was late for church, Mrs. Patterson. I was due to play the organ for the 8 o'clock service.
7: No excuse for speeding. People who speed are a danger to other road users.
0: There was absolutely no other traffic about. You would think the police had better things to do. They were actually hiding in the bushes with their radar gun.
6: Well, now, with this parking offence on top, who knows what they'll do?
0: Really? I refuse to listen to any more of this. If you would please excuse me.
7: Don't you want the rest of the crumble? Apparently not.
6: Well, we were a bit horrible to her.
7: Nonsense. Guilty conscience. Can you pass me a spoon?
0: You actually understood it?
9: Well, not that memo, no. Took the salt over, eh?
6: Yeah. Oh.
9: No, I reckon County Hall deliberately wrote it that way to stop people reading it.
0: But what does it mean? All this if A equals half of B business?
9: That's about school trips, to work out which part of the trip the kids have to pay for, which part is in school time and which isn't.
0: So you did understand it?
9: No, I'd already read the circular from the Department of Education and Science. You must have seen it.
0: Well, to be honest, I can't remember. I'm getting so behind with all the paperwork and things I'm supposed to read.
9: You don't have time to teach nowadays, do you?
0: Well, it's beginning to get
6: that way.
9: No, what it said basically is that at the moment there are only two things that can be charged for: school trips and individual music tuition.
6: Music? Do you think she knows?
9: Well, I think we'd have heard.
6: Yes.
9: But it's all the thin end of the wedge, you know. Once the precedent's been created, who knows what's next? Books? Equipment? Then what? Science lessons? Learning to read?
6: Oh, come on.
9: Oh, it could happen.
10: Hello, am I interrupting anything?
6: No. He's just doing his well-known impersonation of Joe.
10: Oh, yes.
9: Now, this is the man to ask about your memo.
6: I'm not so sure. Yeah, you okay?
10: Oh, so-so. I need some advice.
9: Oh, yeah? What can I do for you?
10: Well, from both of you, really. Have you got a minute?
6: Yeah, pull up a chair.
10: No, not here. I'd rather talk in my classroom.
9: You two go. I'll come over when I've savaged me rhubarb crumble.
2: Oh, at last. I've been looking for you.
5: Sounds ominous.
2: Where have you been?
5: Out.
2: Well, you didn't tell me.
5: Didn't I?
2: I wanted to catch you at break after you'd finished with Mr. Sims, but you dashed off at such a rate of knots.
5: Pressures, Mrs. Stone.
2: And you didn't tell me where you were going. I ought to know.
5: I forgot. Anyway, I'm here now, so far away.
2: Well, I hope you had a good lunch and you're feeling happy and relaxed.
5: Is that all?
2: Tell me, did you? And are you?
5: No to A, yes to B.
2: What does that mean?
5: Are they the right answers, miss? So, what awful thing are you going to tell me?
2: Oh, it's nothing awful.
5: Mrs. Stone, you wouldn't be so concerned about my gastric juices and my state of mind if everything was all right.
2: No, it's just that Maria, in Miss Hassan's class, came in to see you while you were with Mr. Sims.
5: And?
2: Oh, which reminds me. Mr. Menzies rang to see if it was all right for them to come in after school today. I said it was. You were expecting them.
5: Yes, I am. Thank you. What about Maria?
2: Oh, yes. She'd like you to sing a song for her.
5: She'd like me to do what?
2: Sing a song. I think it's a perfectly reasonable request.
5: Reasonable? It's madness, Mrs. Stone. We're teaching a bunch of young lunatics.
2: Will you listen a moment? Maria's going for a badge in her guide pack, and the thing she has to do for it is to get someone famous to sing a song into a tape recorder.
5: I hope you're joking.
2: No, she seemed very serious about it.
5: What do you mean, famous?
2: Well, someone well known locally. And she thinks that you, as head of King Street, come under that heading.
5: Does she?
2: I think it's quite a compliment. Anyway, I said I'd ask you.
5: Well, the answer's no.
2: Oh, don't be so rotten.
5: I'm not.
2: Yes, you are.
5: Mrs. Stone, I think I can spot a juvenile practical joke when I see one.
2: It's nothing of the sort. Anyway, ring up her guide captain and ask.
5: You're determined to get me to make a fool of myself, aren't you?
2: No, I'm not. I'm just passing on a message.
5: Oh, well, if it makes you happy, I'll phone Brown Owl, whoever she is.
2: Mrs. Arabella Bly. Here's her phone number.
5: Which you just happen to have at hand.
2: And remember, in the guides, they're called Captain.
5: Captain Bly, eh? I wonder if she hangs them from the yardarm if they don't dib-dib-dib properly.
2: Girl guides do not dib-dib-dib.
5: Yes, well, I shall phone Captain Bly this evening and tell her that head teachers do not sing. At least this one doesn't.
10: So that's the situation as it stands at present.
6: Well, I don't know about Mr. Long, but I think you're wrong to take that attitude.
9: Absolutely. If his parents want to educate Alan at home, that's nothing to do with you failing as a teacher.
10: That's what Mr. Beeston said.
6: He's right.
9: For once.
10: But I'm a professional teacher. I'm trained to educate kids. All kids.
6: Well, there'll always be the occasional exception like Alan. It's inevitable.
9: I know it's not the same, but I once had a child removed from my class because this kid and I did not get on.
10: Really?
9: Don't ask me why, but we were always daggers drawn. I spent ages worrying about it, but it happens.
6: And Alan's parents did come in to see you. I mean, they needn't have done that. They could have gone straight to Mr. Beeston.
10: That's true.
9: I reckon that shows how much they trust you. That's something.
10: Suppose so.
9: Well, there's no suppose about it.
10: But you can see how I felt.
6: Oh, of course.
10: You know, I've always prided myself that if any of the kids had a problem, they'd always know that they could come to me and talk about it. But Alan didn't.
6: Look, don't keep going over it.
10: Right.
6: The Menzies have made their decision. I'm sorry, but you've got to live with it.
10: Yes.
6: And you're still in a position to help him, you know. I mean, he doesn't have to be totally isolated.
10: Mr. Beeston suggested something like that. To help Alan and his parents.
9: Well, then.
10: Yes. Yes, well, we've got a few minutes before the bell. Would you mind?
9: What?
10: If we could ever think about it. Well, perhaps we could map out a plan. some sort of general structure that would give them some guidance on how to go about things.
0: Yeah, I mean, I don't mind.
10: Yes. Well, it would be interesting.
9: Actually, they ought to know about education otherwise. In fact, I think I've got some of their booklets in my room.
10: Right, I tell you what, you go and search them out and we'll start drawing up a list of points I can mention when I see the Menzies later after school.
5: I'm to be honest with you, Mr. Menzies, I can't say I'm happy about it, but I do respect your decision. Alan's happiness comes first, that's the important thing.
11: That's right.
5: But you'll understand I don't want you to take this step without realising all that it entails.
11: It's kind of you to explain everything, Mr. Beeston. We're very grateful, aren't we, Stella?
3: Oh, and we've already told Mr. Sims this is no reflection on him.
5: Oh, I think he understands that. Right, Mr. Sims?
10: Oh, yes.
5: Actually, we were discussing the situation before you arrived, and Mr. Sims has come up with one or two thoughts you might find helpful.
10: Just a few practical things, you know.
5: We really would like to help as much as we can, though I'm bound by certain limitations, I'm sure you understand.
11: Well, we realise that.
5: Well, over to you, Mr. Sims.
10: Well, to start with, we wanted you to know that you can have access to the school library.
3: Oh, that'll be useful, won't it, Ray?
11: Oh, very.
10: Equipment might be a problem.
5: Isn't it always?
10: You see, we're short ourselves, but I've talked to some of the other teachers and... Well, providing a piece of equipment is not being used at any time by the school, say for science, well, we've agreed you can borrow it on a short-term loan.
3: Oh, that'd be marvellous.
5: Now, your proposed timetable. I think we should talk about that.
11: Do you think we need one?
5: Well, I'd recommend it, Mr. Menzies. It will be only too easy for all this to get on top of you without some sort of scheme.
10: It can be as flexible as you like, but what I suggest is that we get together to work out a basic plan for you to follow. Is that all right for you?
0: Oh, it's a bit strong. Is there any water in the kettle?
10: Well, hang on.
0: Oh, that's there. Better. Thanks.
10: Any time.
0: Well, I didn't ask. How did it go yesterday?
10: Oh, very well. The Menzies seem fairly happy about it.
0: Oh, good.
10: Thanks to you and Mr. Long.
0: Oh, come off it. We didn't do anything.
10: You're joking. You helped me put the whole thing back into perspective. I was getting really depressed about him, honestly.
12: Who are you talking about?
0: Oh, morning, Fred.
10: Alan Menzies.
12: What about him?
0: Haven't you heard?
10: He's leaving school. His parents are going to educate him at home.
12: Must be mad.
0: Come on.
12: It won't work.
10: Oh, I don't know. They're being very responsible about it.
12: Oh, look, Sims, if I feel sick, I go to a doctor. If I want to learn, I go to a teacher, right?
10: Well, it's not quite as simple as that.
0: What on earth's Mrs. Rudd going on about?
12: Take no notice. She's probably lost her crotchet or something.
0: Well, something's upset her.
12: She's always upset, for goodness sake.
0: What was all that about?
13: Trust him to put his foot in it.
8: No, I didn't. Not deliberately.
10: What have you done?
13: He told Mrs. Rudd about the music charges, idiot.
8: Well, she'd have found out sooner or later, wouldn't she?
13: Honestly, she'll be going on about it all day.
12: All term, more like.
10: It'll make a change, won't it? At least she won't bore the pants off us complaining about that parking fine of hers.
5: Oh, that's the group insurance papers.
3: What about the policies covering the teachers?
5: Oh, I think I've got them over here. Oh, yes, here they are.
3: Oh, thank you.
5: Well, is that everything?
3: I think so. Oh, did you make your phone call last night?
5: Phone call? What phone call?
3: You know what I'm talking about.
5: Oh, that phone call. Oh, to Captain Bligh. Yes, yes, I did.
3: So, now you know it wasn't a practical joke.
5: Really, Mrs. Stone, fancy giving a child a stupid task like that. I told them when she wanted her head examining.
3: You didn't.
5: Oh, no, not in so many words, no. I just hinted that I thought she was a lunatic.
14: Mr. Beeston!
5: Talking of lunatics.
14: I must speak to you immediately. Oh, good morning, Mrs. Stone.
2: Good morning.
14: I am absolutely furious.
5: Been pinched for parking again.
14: Don't be facetious.
5: Sorry.
14: These charges for individual music tuition.
5: Ah.
14: Why was I not informed?
5: Sorry, it'll have to wait. I'm completely...
14: That this will not wait. It must be challenged immediately.
5: But
14: it is sheer victimization.
5: Well, don't look at me.
14: This would never have happened if that nice Mr. Heath was still at number 10. He cared about music.
5: Yes, I'm sure he did. And we will talk, Mrs. Rudd, but not today. I'm completely tied up.
14: Nonsense.
5: But I am, aren't I, Mrs. Stone?
2: Are you?
5: Yes, on this musical project.
14: Musical project?
5: Well, it's very modest by your standards, but it's something the guides have asked me to do, and I don't like to disappoint them.
14: What are you talking about?
5: I have to rehearse and record a song. Don't I, Mrs. Stone?
2: Yes, you do.
14: Don't be ridiculous. You are totally tone deaf.
5: I did mention something to that effect, but they were most insistent. An unaccompanied song. Special request from Captain Bligh.
14: Captain Bligh?
5: Yes. In fact, I thought a sea shanty would be in order, but perhaps a children's hymn would be more appropriate. So, if you'll excuse me, Mrs. Rudd, I must get on with my practice. I know you'll understand.
14: I have never heard such a feeble excuse in all my life.
2: Actually, he's telling the truth, really.
14: Up the hill. That man is going out of his mind. I'm convinced of it.
5: It's just occurred to me, Mrs. Rudd, perhaps I could be your first paying pupil.

0: You have been listening to King Street Junior by Jim Eldridge, and starring Carl Harmon as Philip Sims and James Grout as Mr. Beeston, the head teacher. Tom Watson featured as Mr. Holliday, the deputy head, Margaret John as Mrs. Stone, school secretary, Marlene Sitaway as Miss Lewis, Paul Copley as Mr. Long, Deirdre Costello as Mrs. Patterson, and Vivian Martin as Mrs. Rudd. Mr. Menzies was played by Dean Harris, Mrs. Menzies by Janet Moore, Maria by Natalie Brown, and Sundeep by Dean Magri. The producer was John Fawcett Wilson.
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5: 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An hour of smiles with Fred Allen, folks. 3,600 seconds of fun and music. 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With our guest star, the mastermind of the donut industry. Music with Peter Van Steeden, the Merry Max, and Wynn Murray. The time has come. It's the Fred Allen Show. Now the lights are dim, the curtain rises. Overture, it's 100 to 1.

0: And now, ladies and gentlemen, as the evening sun, a fiery orb, sinks slowly into the golden west, we turn with regret from the end of a perfect day to face the hectic hour we know is to come. And so we say aloha to peace and contentment, and helloa to Fred Allen in person.
1: Thank you. Thank you. Thank you, and good evening, ladies and gentlemen. Say, what sort of an introduction was that, Harry? I happened to hear it. You know, my ears have been fixed.
0: Yes.
1: The sun, that fiery orb, aloha, helloa, what was...
0: Well, I'm sorry, Fred.
1: You sounded like James Fitzpatrick checking out of Tahiti with one of his travelogues.
0: No, I just forgot myself, Fred. I've been working on my other job all afternoon. And...
1: What am I? Am I getting to be a sideline with you or something?
0: Well...
1: Everyone should have a sideline, but picking on me. But what other job is this?
0: Oh, well, I thought you knew about that.
1: No, nobody.
0: Oh, well, I'm announcing for the Pathé News now.
1: Well, that's certainly news to me. Have you got your picture stuck up on the corner of the screen like Lou Hare has?
0: Oh, no. No, I don't appear on the screen, Fred. I'm just a disembodied voice.
1: Disembodied?
0: Yep.
1: Have you hung your head lately, Harry?
0: Not since last week's program, no.
1: Well, the next time you hang your head, look down, disembodied.
0: Oh.
1: Why, you look as though you had just bolted the perisphere.
0: Oh, this. Well, all right, I am getting a slight abdominal puff.
1: A slight abdominal puff. If that bulge gets any bigger, Harry, you'll have to sew a snood on the front of your shirt. And while you're looking around for a needle and thread, we say aloha to your paunch, and I hope it doesn't answer, and helloa to the news of the week. Peter, the IPANA Newsreel presents your news cavalcade. Brooklyn, New York. Appellate division in Brooklyn court rules that any pedestrian crossing thoroughfare with traffic lights in his favor has the right of way until he reaches the other side, even though said lights change color while said pedestrian is in the middle of said thoroughfare. IPANA News interviews man in the street to get his reaction to this recent legal ruling. Mr. Truman Wassup, a former resident of Jackson Heights, says,
2: "This pedestrian's victory come too late for me."
1: Oh, you are a traffic light victim, Mr. Wassup.
2: I ain't seen me wife and kiddies for 2 years.
1: Really? Well, what happened?
2: Well, on the night of November 8, 1937, I'm starting home from work to Jackson Heights.
1: Yes?
2: I'm standing at the curb at 42nd Street. My body is poised. My eyes is agleam. Every sense is alight. My sinews is tensed like a startled fawn.
1: Well, why?
2: I'm waiting for the lights to change.
1: You were on the key vive.
2: No, on the corner of 42nd Street.
1: Oh, I see.
2: Snap, the light goes green. I'm off. I get to the middle of the street, snap, the light goes red.
1: Yes?
2: Traffic is on me with a mighty roar.
1: What did you do?
2: Well, I looked to the right, a taxi. I looked to the left, a bus. To the east, a motorcycle. To the west, a truck.
1: Gad, what a dilemma.
2: Yes. I looked down, and there is an open manhole. It's my only hope.
1: You dove down into that open manhole 2 years ago.
2: And I've been living there ever since. I can't get out.
1: Why not?
2: Well, every time I stick my head up out of the manhole...
1: Yes?
2: The kids in the block start a soccer game.
1: I was wondering what you were doing with three foreheads.
2: Yeah, the contusions on me head has got contusions on them.
1: Well, condolences and thank you.
2: Hey, if you're ever passing that open manhole on 42nd Street, drop in.
1: I sure will. And sorry I brought you up just for that, Mr. Wassup. And thank you. A drugstore employee who welcomes the new pedestrian ruling is Mrs. Lovey Tannenbaum.
3: The Lovey you are spelling with thrice E.
1: Oh. L-O-V-E-E.
3: Also, the last D shall be with a capital.
1: A capital, at the end.
3: Tannenbaum, you're making with a hyphen.
1: Well, I've never heard of a hyphen in Tannenbaum.
3: Well, confidentially, when we are living downtown, Tannenbaum, one word is all together. Oh. Now we are living uptown, we are making with a hyphen.
1: Oh, I see, I see.
3: Upstairs is living Mrs. Goldberg. Goldberg, she's making with a semi-colon.
1: A semi-colon. Well, fine. Now that we've disposed of the neighborhood, what about this new traffic ruling?
3: For a pedestrian, which I happen to be, it is meaning happy days, but positively.
1: Do you have occasion to cross the street a lot, Mrs. Tannenbaum?
3: Once a day for 6 years, I am crossing 38th Street incessantly.
1: You cross 38th Street once a day?
3: At 5 o'clock through the duffel.
1: Through the duffel. Well, why?
3: Well, in my present capacity, I happen to cashier at Pinker's People's Pharmacy. It's a drugstore.
1: Well, I wouldn't have known otherwise.
3: I'm
1: unfortunate you mentioned it.
3: Across the street, but diagonal, is Boykovich, a dress shop.
1: Diagonal. I get your slant.
3: Every day before closing time, Boykovich is looking on the cash register, and Boykovich is saying, "Oi, have I got a headache?" So I am coming across the street diagonal with aspirin.
1: And for 6 years, you have never had any difficulty crossing the street with your aspirin?
3: Once only. But with quick wit, I am muddling through to Boykovich.
1: Well, when did this happen?
3: On March 17th. It's St. Patrick's Day. The street is packed. I'm looking at a parade with traffic.
1: Yes?
3: Boykovich is there with a headache. I am here with the aspirin. And between Boykovich and the aspirin is going up and down the St. Patrick's Parade.
1: A predicament. Well, how did you cross the street?
3: How, Hizeski? Like a flash, I am joining the ancient order of Hibernines.
1: Yes?
3: The Hibernines in a jiffy is putting me in the parade.
1: Yes?
3: And I am marching across the street to Boykovich diagonal with the aspirin.
1: Some strategy. And you are still a member of the ancient order.
3: I'm a wild Irish rose.
1: Well, you sure are incognito tonight. And thank you, Mrs. Lovey Tannenbaum. Another pedestrian who isn't bothered by the court's decision, Mr. Prentice Whetty.
4: Traffic lights ain't no skin off of my nose.
1: Have you a word of advice to offer pedestrians, Mr. Whetty?
4: Anybody that gets caught when the lights change has got to work out their own problem.
1: You don't feel for the other fellow.
4: It ain't no skin off of my nose. I've been caught in the middle of the street millions of times. It ain't no skin off of my nose.
1: No, I can see that.
4: I've stood out there with taxis and trucks brushing me so close you couldn't tell their chassis from mine. I kept me head.
1: But thousands of other pedestrians have been hurt.
4: It ain't no skin off of my nose.
1: Well, naturally.
4: I was out there this morning. Cars whizzing by me. One fender took off the seat of me pants.
1: I know. It wasn't any skin off of your nose. Well, happy healing, and thank you, Mr. Prentice Whetty. To have the pedestrian's rights clearly understood, IPANA News asks Judge Morley Spratt to define the recent legal ruling. Judge Spratt.
5: Where a prima facie case has not been nisi prius, the pedestrian status in crossing the highway is volente non fit injuria. In other words, non feasance intensis is demortuous or vol vistu gaily star.
1: In your judicial opinion, Judge,
5: there is but one way to solve our present problem. Traffic regimentation. Exactly.
1: Well, how would that work?
5: Mondays, all traffic will go east.
1: Yes.
5: Tuesdays, all traffic will go west.
1: Yes.
5: Wednesdays, east. Thursdays, west. Friday.
1: Well, what about the north and south?
5: Sunday.
1: What about...
5: What?
1: I said, what about the north and south?
5: Well, their differences were settled in the Civil War.
1: Thank you. Thank you. And now, ladies and gentlemen, Miss Gwen Murray sings for us, "I Didn't Know What Time It Was."

0: Tonight, ladies and gentlemen, we would like to call your attention one very particular item on our agenda.
1: Fred, what's an agenda?
0: Well, Harry, I was under the impression that education was practically compulsory in these United States.
1: I know, Fred, but I must have missed that one.
0: Well, Harry, agenda means items that must be brought to people's attention, things that must be attended to.
1: Oh, well, now I get it. Tender gums and dingy teeth.
0: How is that again?
1: Well, those are things to be brought to people's attention, and they're certainly things that must be attended to.
0: Say, I think you've got something there, Harry.
1: Yes, I have, Fred. 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

0: Peter Van Steeden and his Melody Madcaps have just played exactly like you, if you happen to be a little off-key. And now, ladies and gentlemen...
1: Hello!
0: Oh, hello, Portland. Say, what is this with you? You're late again tonight.
1: I'm sorry. Mama and I went to the antique show.
0: Why don't you tell somebody? Well, I say, what's new at the antique show?
1: Nothing's new. Antique means old. It comes from the Latin. Antiquus, antiquus, antiquum.
0: Well, that sounds like a Latin parley to me. Say, how did you come by this extraneous chit-chat or knowledge?
1: I heard it on information, please.
0: No kidding.
1: Uh-huh. Did you know the seventh note in Rubinstein's Melody and F is...
0: That is the seventh note in Rubinstein. Well, Rubinstein will be surprised to hear that. I know it, and you know it, but Rubinstein, wait till he finds it out.
1: Did you know that the first donut was made in America in 1739?
0: Say, is that more information, please, Data?
1: No. Our guest star told me that.
0: Oh, our guest star tonight is an authority on donuts?
1: Yes, Mr. Allen. And I want you to meet the Will Hayes of the donut industry, Mr. Alfred L. Plant.
0: Well, good evening, Mr. Plant.
2: Good evening, Fred.
0: Portland refers to you as the Will Hayes of the donut domain. Is that your official title?
2: Well, not exactly, Fred. Actually, I'm in charge of merchandising research for the donut industry.
0: Your job is to step up business by checking on the sales technique of donut bakers around the country.
2: Exactly. I travel from Massachusetts to Miami, interviewing salesmen, grocers, and housewives.
0: Well, how is your consumer demand holding up these days?
2: Well, very well, Fred. In New York City alone, 80,000 dozen donuts are eaten every day.
0: 80,000 dozen? Why, that's almost 1 million donuts a day. Say, if all of the fat that is used to fry those donuts was put into one lump, you couldn't tell it from a certain radio comedian's head. How Benny gets what little hair he has, how he gets that little bit of tuft of hair to grow in fat is too much for me. Say, how many of your little fried halos were sold in this country last year?
2: $78 million worth, Fred.
0: 78? Say, there's plenty of dough in the donut, isn't there? Is the russet bagel a product? Is the russet bagel a product of modern civilization?
2: Oh, Fred, donuts go way back. They're even mentioned in the Bible.
0: Really? I haven't been in a hotel room for so long.
2: Well, in Leviticus, there is a passage about a round cake fried in oil with a nut in the center.
0: Well, what was the purpose of the nut?
2: Well, that was to keep the center from being soggy and underdone.
0: Oh, I see. And then some fresh air fiend begat the idea of removing the nut and giving vagrant pastry zephyrs the right of way.
2: Exactly.
0: Well, that's news to me. You know that I always thought the hole was added so that people with buck teeth could get a grip on the donut.
2: No. That's a false rumor that was started some years ago. That's just a false rumor, Fred.
0: That started some years ago. I hope you nipped it in the batter before it got too far.
2: We did.
0: You know, a certain byproduct of your craft has always worried me, Mr. Plant. It is, to name it, the jelly donut.
2: Well, what's your problem, Fred?
0: Now, how is a jelly donut assembled? Do they jack up a little blob of jelly and build a donut around it? Or do they just fry a ball of dough and give it a jelly transfusion later?
2: No, I'm sorry, Fred. I can't tell you that. You know, it's a trade secret.
0: Oh, a trade. I wouldn't expect you to divulge it in public, Mr. Plant. A soggy faux pas, excuse me. But getting back to the regular or the Mayflower donut, as we know it around here, it's made by machinery, isn't it?
2: Yes, Fred. Why, some of our larger machines will turn out 400 dozen donuts an hour.
0: 4,800 donuts an hour. Well, do all of the donuts have a uniform size?
2: Yes, the standard Mayflower model measures 3 inches in diameter. The hole is 3/4 inch across.
0: Well, is the industry contemplating any changes in the standard size?
2: Well, they are. Next year, we're going to put out a slightly larger donut. The diameter will be 3.5 inches.
0: And the hole will be larger?
2: Oh, yes. As a matter of fact, the hole will measure a full inch next year.
0: Well, is there any particular reason for this radical change, Mr. Plant?
2: Well, yes, there is, Fred. After many surveys, I find that for the same money, we can give the public more donuts.
0: And more hole as well. That brings us to the one question you, as a donut authority, Mr. Plant, should certainly be able to answer. Is it proper to dunk?
2: Oh, yes. It certainly is, Fred. Why, haven't you heard of the NDA?
0: NDA? Well, what is the NDA?
2: Why, the National Dunking Association.
0: Really?
2: Yep, we have 350,000 members listed, including Mayor LaGuardia.
0: That would be 350,001, wouldn't it? I didn't know. Well, you can tell me then, Mr. Plant, which dunking technique does the NDA favor? The huckster's plunge? That wholly submerges the metacarpus? Or the debutante's dip that merely sprays the cuticle?
2: Well, personally, Fred, I prefer my own method. It's simple, but it's effective.
0: Well, what is the Plant method? How do you dunk, Mr. Plant?
2: Well, first I take a sip or two of my coffee.
0: That would be to prevent any slopping over.
2: Exactly. Then I break my donut in half. Yeah. You see, breaking assures a jagged end.
0: Well, of course. The jagged end being more porous gives you super suction, as it were.
2: Correct. But then I immerse my donut, penetrating the coffee to a 1-inch depth.
0: Now, what a just 2-inch depth. You're ever so frugal and prudent, aren't you? What about your dunking grip?
2: Well, my fingers are arched and spread slightly to avoid any caffeine contact.
0: Ah, the master. But how do you remove your dank tidbit from the cup? How do you avoid the seepage, that Maxwell House lavalier about the shirt front? See on the novice.
2: That's not so hard. You see, I just wobble my donut about.
0: Yes.
2: And this drains off the surplus coffee right back into the cup.
0: And then a hole in one, unless you've got a beard and divot trouble. And the dunking operation is consummated.
2: That's all there is to it, Fred.
0: Fine. That is your technique. Have you ever heard of my dunking method? The good old horn and hard at plop.
2: The horn and hard at plop?
0: Yes. I tell you how it operates. When no one is looking, two donuts are plopped into the cup of coffee surreptitiously. After the donuts sink gently to the bottom and absorption is consummated, the dank hulk is eaten with a knife and fork.
2: That's definitely bad form, Fred.
0: Ah, but it's definitely good taste, Mr. Plant. Well, thank you a lot for this instructive little discourse.
2: It's really been a pleasure to be here.
0: You had to make up your mind on that. Yes, anyone who's ever been here, Mr. Plant, has to mull it over before they decide whether it's been a pleasure or not. Well, I'm going to tell you, to show you my appreciation, I am going to have Harry's trio sing you a dunking farewell. All right, boys.
3: Dunks for the memory. A donut in your cup to slop your coffee up. Dunks
0: to the patter of these singing drips. We bid our guest of the evening aloha.
2: Good night, Fred.
0: Good night. And thank you, Mr. Alfred Plant.
3: So dunk you so much.
0: Thank you. And now the Merrimacks hurriedly assemble to sing for us, to take the curse off of that singing you just heard, Volvistu Gaily Star.

0: you. Thank you, ladies and gentlemen. Ever since the trend toward quizzing began, a sure way to be the life of any party is to have on hand a few startling facts. Then you can toss them into the conversational hurly-burly whenever you get a chance. For instance, did you know that if a flea was as big as a man, he could jump half a mile?
1: Oh. Well, I don't think that is particularly startling, Fred.
0: You're rather blasé, aren't you, Herschel? What is your idea of a startling fact?
1: Well, something like this. 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
1: 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Ladies and gentlemen, the Fred Allen Show will continue after a short pause for your station identification.

0: now, ladies and gentlemen, the question of the week. This is Mr. and Mrs. Average Man's Round Table, where three persons selected from our studio audience are invited to give their opinions on one question that concerns a prominent issue of the day. These sessions are absolutely unrehearsed. Fred is sitting down now at the table where he meets his fellow debaters for the first time. Are you ready, Fred?
1: Yes, I am, Harry. We're all ready. And before I announce the question of the week to my committee, I think it's only fit proper that I meet the committee, don't you, Portland?
2: Yes, I think so.
1: Well, who is our first member
2: first
1: tonight?
2: First is Mr. Lou Lazarus, a builder from Jamaica, Long Island.
1: Well, good evening, Mr. Lazarus.
3: Good evening, Mr. Allen.
1: Is your home in Jamaica, is it?
3: Yes, it is.
1: Jamaica? The Jamaica is the gateway to Long Island, in the manner of saying, isn't it? It's built up quite a lot lately, hasn't it?
3: Yes, it has.
1: I can remember years ago when you could find a place to park in Jamaica. We used to work out there a good many years ago. But you're in the U.S., are you?
3: Yes, I am.
1: Well, I'd like to ask you, what is your conception of the soundest type of investment a person can make in the real estate line at the moment?
3: Well, I think a family for a person who invests in a home is the safest investment today.
1: Oh, you mean for a fellow who wants to live in the house himself?
3: Oh, yes.
1: Well, thank you very much. I haven't gotten to that point yet, but eventually I'll get thrown out of Radio City. I'll have to live someplace. Of course, in radio, we practically live in here all the time. Well, thank you a lot, Mr. Lazarus. And who's next, Portman?
2: Mrs. Margaret Sass, North Hollywood, California.
1: Well, good evening, Mrs. Sass.
4: Good evening, Mr. Allen.
1: You're from North Hollywood, California? You're not a... You're not a fugitive from the ham and egg plan, are you? What are you... May I ask what you're doing here in New York?
4: I came on a vacation to visit my family.
1: Oh, on a vacation. Is this your first trip here?
4: It's my first trip in 2 years.
1: Oh, you've been here before?
4: I lived here all my life.
1: Oh, did you really? Well, not all your life. You mean up to now.
4: Well, all of my life. California.
1: Just because you went to Hollywood, you didn't die, I mean. But I guess you noticed quite a few changes in New York since you've been away.
4: The only thing I've noticed is Sixth Avenue, well, the lack of it, I should say.
1: Oh, it's gone. Well, there are quite a few changes along Broadway. There's a new pineapple hanging up in front of Sloppy Joe's. The Barker in front of that burlesque theater is much hoarser than he was 2 years ago. Have you noticed all of the new trees on Fifth Avenue given by Major Bowes and Mr. Rockefeller?
4: No, I don't think I've noticed them. I haven't expected them.
1: Well, haven't you noticed the trees?
4: No,
1: oh, there are a million. There are so many trees on Fifth Avenue now, I hear some of the office buildings have signs in them now. Do not throw lighted cigarettes out the window. You may start a forest fire. Well, thank you. Thank you, Mrs. Sass. And our next member?
2: Mr. Bob Walters from Newark, New Jersey.
1: Well, good evening, Mr. Walters.
5: Good evening, Mr. Allen.
1: May I ask your profession?
5: Well, I'm a gag man.
1: A radio gag man?
5: Yes.
1: Oh, you don't write serious things. You just write comedy material, huh?
5: Yes, I do.
1: Of course, a great many of the comedy routines turn out to be serious when you get them on the air. You haven't got a joke offhand you'd like to tell.
5: Well, I got one, yeah.
1: You mean for nothing?
5: Yeah.
1: You won't put any... you won't send the bill around here later.
5: No.
1: Is it a good joke?
5: It's a good joke.
1: All right. You want to tell it?
5: Yeah.
1: All right. Is it awesome?
5: Yeah, it's a good joke.
1: Well, suppose I tell you what we do. We'll get on with... How am I doing for time, Jim? Have I got time?
5: Okay.
1: All right, Mr. Walters. Just want to make sure.
5: Two fleas retired and bought a dog.
1: Well, I know. I heard a joke about two Scotch fleas who bought a dog and opened a subdivision on the dog. Right? That shows. I mean, that shows. Mr. Walters, you should be on the air, and I should be... Well, now I guess we're ready for our question of the week. It's probably going to start a lot of trouble this week. Husbands and wives have been arguing about this particular matter for a great many years. Our question tonight is, Do you think women drivers operate their cars as efficiently as men? You drive a car, Mr. Lazarus?
3: Yes, I do.
1: Do you think that women operate, they drive as well as men, do you?
3: Oh, definitely not.
1: You don't think so?
3: I don't think so.
1: Well, this is rather an unfair question. Have you ever had any distressing experiences on the road with lady drivers?
3: So many that I can't remember any definite ones.
1: Oh, it's too bad. You should have kept a... You should have kept a file or a diary or something. Well, I did. I tell you, I saw a woman put out her hand to turn left on 46 feet today and make a right turn. And the policeman went over and spoke to her about it. She says, I wasn't making any signal. I just had a manicure, and I put out my hand to let my nail enamel dry. But, of course, that's only hearsay. Mrs. Sazh, do you drive a car, do you?
4: Yes, I do.
1: Well, how do you feel? Do you think that women drivers are as skilled at the wheel as men?
4: Yes, I think women are just as good as men at the wheel.
1: You think that women...
4: Yes, definitely.
1: You drive a car out in Hollywood, do you?
4: Yes.
1: Well, you must be...
4: Well, I read in one of the national magazines that women have no more accidents than men.
1: Women have...
4: So that should count in the final analysis.
1: Well, of course, you can't say that. They might
4: be
1: killed.
4: You need us for an alibi when they're out and driving.
1: Oh, no, I... Yeah, you can't... Now, wait a minute. If you drive out in Hollywood, you don't need any further recommendation. Out there, those drivers do 60 in parking spaces. Well, how do you feel about it, Mr. Walters? Do you drive a car?
6: No, I don't, Mr. Rowan.
1: Well, neither do I. We have something in common. And how do you feel about lady drivers?
6: Well, I'm noncommittal.
1: You're not? Well, now we've got a deadlock. Mrs. Sazh says that women drive better, and Mr. Lazarus says that women don't drive quite as well. You haven't, as a radio gag man, you haven't...

Santa says that women drive better, and Mr. Lazarus says that women don't drive quite as well. You haven't, as a radio gag man, you haven't got an odd joke around that could get us out of this routine, have you? About a lady driver? I had another joke today that might finish the whole thing for us. You know, yesterday here in New York, the people voted on and passed the pari-mutuel machine, in spite of the fact that the mayor said that he didn't want the thing passed. So I heard that this morning, Mayor LaGuardia says that now the bookmakers have made their bets, they can lie in them. Well, apparently we have reached a deadlock in our forum tonight. Mr. Lazarus says aye, Mr. Sad says nay, and Mr. Walters is noncommittal. I want to thank you all a lot for your kind cooperation tonight, and our forum closes and rests until next week. Thank you a lot. Thank you. And now, ladies and gentlemen, Miss Wynne Murray returns to sing for us Blow, Gabriel, Blow.

0: thank you. Tonight, ladies and gentlemen, we'd like to make a very important announcement, one that throws new light on an old subject. And I can assure you that your close attention will be more than repaid by what you hear. All right, Harry.
1: Recently, ladies and gentlemen, 7 leading medical journals joined in sending out questionnaires to physicians. They asked, do you recommend a laxative in treating a cold? If so, what type do you prescribe? And here is the result of that impartial survey.
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0: Thank you. Thank you, Peter Van Steeden. Peter Van Steeden and his Ipana Rhythm 16 have just played Go Fly a Kite. How you can fly a kite with no strings in the orchestra, I don't know. And now, say, Harry, before we go any farther, let's clean this up. What you were trying to say a minute ago...
1: I can get it straight for you now.
0: You want to just straighten it out.
1: 2 tablespoons.
0: That's all we wanted to know. Thank you very much. And now, ladies and gentlemen, just as long as everything is thoroughly understood. And now, ladies and gentlemen, the Mastodonic Allen Art Group. Tonight they present a radio calamity entitled The Sound Man's Revenge, or He Only Pulled the Trigger a Little Way, because the leading man was half shot already. Peter.
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4: 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The Finnegan Playhouse, starring Dawson Bells.
0: Good evening. This is Dawson Bells coming to you through the courtesy of Finnegan's Fishcakes. Tonight, Finnegan's Fishcakes and Dawson Bells celebrate our first anniversary on the air. We are thrilled tonight to have as our guest Hollywood's most famous screen star, Miss Kitty Droopy. Audience, meet Miss Kitty Droopy.
5: Hello, everyone. I'm charmed to be here, Red Allen. Charmed with this, charmed with that, charmed with dear Dawson, charmed with... Ow, who pinched me?
0: Thank you. Thank you, divine Miss Droopy. And now, ladies and gentlemen, another anniversary treat. My program is famous, and rightly so, for my sound effects, conceived in solitude by me. I now present the man who has so faithfully executed my sound effects man, Theodore Slade. Speak your public, Slade. No, no, no, dear boy. Say something yourself.
6: Hello.
0: Thank you, Slade. And now, ladies and gentlemen, with your kind permission, Dawson Bells presents...
4: Act One of our Finnegan Fishcake Playhouse. Tonight's masterpiece is entitled Jack and Jill. The radio version is by Dawson Bells from the Mother Goose rhyme of the same name. Prologue is by Dawson Bells.
0: Thank you. To most of us, Jack and Jill is a simple nursery rhyme. Jack and Jill went up the hill, and so on ad infinitum. Ah, but what tragedy lies behind this innocuous little rhyme? The heartbreaks of a country boy and his simple rustic sweetheart. Tonight is your narrator, I, Dawson Bells, acquaint you with the true story of Jack and Jill. I am Jack Jordan. I live somewhere in New England. New England, land of penury, misery, frustration. My father is a cruel man, cold and bitter as a December morning. One night, I am in the barn alone. My father has given me no supper. I am making a popover of owl's eggs. As I licked the albumen of owl egg from my fingers, the barn door opens. My father enters.
2: Jack! Jack!
6: Yeah, Pa?
2: Go up the hill and fetch a pail of water.
6: Pail of water? No, siree. Not on no bitter cold night like this.
2: I said get the pail of water. Now get.
0: Pa said get, so I gat. Outside that barn door I stood, seething with rage. Over and over again I said to myself, what shall I do? What shall I do? A voice within me answered.
7: Don't get that water. Don't get that water. Kill your father. Kill your father.
0: Yes, I would kill my father. Inside our squalid house, my father sat, his back to the door. I picked up an axe. Stealthily, I crept to the house. Silently, I opened the door. I lost my nerve. Quietly, I closed the door. Slade, I said quietly.
2: Sorrow, Mr. Phelps. I got so many sound effects here.
0: Well, concentrate, Slade.
2: Yes, sir.
0: Do that. I decided to forgive my father and fetch the pail of water. Yonder into the cold night I went. Up the steep hill with my heavy oaken pail I toiled. What was that huddled form crouching in my path? Was it a girl? It was. I stopped. The girl spoke.
5: Hello.
6: Howdy.
5: I've lost my way, sir. Help me, please. I need warmth, shelter.
6: You with the Bose unit?
5: Oh, now, I'm not lost with a group. I'm just lost.
6: Oh.
5: What's your name?
6: Jack Jordan. What's yours?
5: Jillibacue Muck and Fuss.
6: Jillibacue Muck and Fuss?
5: Yes.
6: Mind if I call you Jill Jill?
5: Jack.
6: Jill.
5: Jack.
6: Jill.
5: Jack.
6: Jill.
4: This dialogue, ladies and gentlemen, is not to be found in the original Mother Goose version. It has been interpolated by Dawson Bells. We return you now to the play.
5: Jack.
6: Jill.
5: Jack.
6: Jill, I love you, Jill.
0: Yes, love had crept into my bleak little world on rosy, dimpled knees. As Jill and I sat there on that hill, the music of her musical name ran musically through my head like music. All about me, the trees, the bushes seemed to be singing.
8: Jillibacue
0: Muck and Fuss. Ecstasy, our very spirit seemed to embrace. As Jill and I prepared to learn something from our spirits, a figure burst upon us from out the gloom. It was my father. My father spoke.
2: I told you to fetch a pail of water. I'll teach you to disobey your power.
0: My father lunged at me. I parried his thrust. His hand flashed to his belt. I asked myself one question. Was my father pulling his knife?
2: You're doggone right I'm pulling my knife.
0: Yes, I was doggone right. Father was pulling his knife. Jill screamed. Father advanced. Father said,
2: "Drat your son!"
0: I felled my father with a blow.
2: Oh!
0: Blind with rage, I snatched the knife. I was no longer master of myself. I stood over father's prostrate form. I raised the knife and...
4: And so ends Act One in our Finnegan Playhouse. Jack's father doesn't like that upraised knife, does he? But what would he say if on the end of that upraised knife he saw a delicious Finnegan fish cake? He'd say, shoot the fish cake for me, Jack boy. Housewife, take a tip from Pa Jordan. Stop in at your grocer's tomorrow.
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0: The scene, the top of the hill. Jill is discovered sitting. I, Jack Jordan, had just killed my father. Into the night, Jill and I fled. A storm came up. The wind howled. The thunder roared. The rain came down in torrents. Wait! Turn that seltzer bottle the other way.
10: I'm sorry, sir. These sound effects. I'm going dipping.
0: Man yourself, Slade.
10: Yes, sir.
0: Jill and I fled down the hill, onward, ever onward. My father's body had been discovered. The long arm of the law reached out to grasp us. From the south came the county sheriff on horseback. From the east came the deputy by train. From the west came the G-men by aeroplane. And from the north, the Mounties in their sleigh. Could Jill and I escape? We grew mad with fear. The law was closing in. Airplanes zoomed. Sleigh bells jangled. Horses hoofed. Sleigh! What is going on here?
10: Sorrow, sir. These sound effects is getting me screwy.
0: Where was I?
10: You were here with us.
0: Oh, yes, the sheriff on horseback. The sheriff pulled up his horse and spoke.
11: Hold on there, Jack Jordan. I'm arresting you for murder.
0: Well, I ain't submitting, Sheriff.
5: Jill.
11: Come with me, Jack Jordan.
0: I was resolved that sheriff would never take me alive. I pulled my father's knife. I stabbed that sheriff to the heart. I stabbed him, Slade, not shot him.
10: Sorrow, Mr. Phelps. I've gone nuts here.
0: What was that, Slade?
10: I killed him again.
0: This is confusing.
10: You're telling me.
0: And now, Jill spoke.
5: Jack, I can't stand it.
0: Jill, put down that gun.
5: No, I'll end it all. Goodbye, Crowell.
0: Slade, the gun! The gun! Jill is dead. The sheriff dead. My father dead. I alone live.
10: Yeah, but not for long, Dawson Belts.
0: Slade, what does this mean?
10: I'm going nuts, Belts. Horses, hooves, bodies falling, slave belts. Ever since you went on the air, you've driven me crazy with your sound effects. I can't stand it no more.
0: Put down that gun, Slade. What are you doing?
10: I'm getting my revenge. That's what I'm doing. Take this, Belts.
0: This is Dawson Bells signing off permanently, ladies and gentlemen. Pending rigor mortis, I remain obediently yours.
10: And this is Slade, the sound effects man, quitting for good, folks. And I remain disobediently yours.
4: Ladies and gentlemen, it's no news to you that at the onset of a cold, most physicians prescribe a laxative. But do you know what type they recommend? 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And Sal Hepatic is, we believe, the outstanding saline laxative in America. 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
0: Now, before we go, ladies and gentlemen, don't forget that on next Wednesday night, the Fred Allen Hour will bring you Health Hints.
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0: Your song of the week.
15: Oh, the Jim won't jump in. The jump in jam. Oh,
0: hey,
15: the Jim won't jump
0: in. Just a minute. That's Jim Jam, not Jim Oomph, isn't it?
15: I gotta leave out the jam, but I'm dieting.
0: Oh, I... Our guest star will be...
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0: present Arthur Lowe, John Le Mesurier, and Clive Dunn in Dad's Army. A Soldier's Farewell, featuring John Lorre, Arnold Ridley, and Ian Lavender, with this week's guests Bill Pertwee, Larry Martin, and Pat Coombs. Here is the news, and this is John Snagg reading it. It is the spring of 1941, and never a day passes without Hitler renewing his attacks on Britain. However, the harder he tries, the more determined is the population that the streets of this country will never echo to the sound of Nazi jackboots. It is late evening, and down on the south coast, Captain Mannering and his platoon are on a bus returning to Warmington-on-Sea after a specially organized trip to the neighboring town.
1: Hold very tight, please.
2: Well, Wilson, what did you think of the evening?
3: Well, I quite enjoyed it, sir. I was all surprised, really, because I didn't think I was going to.
2: Really? Why?
3: Well, you see, I don't usually care for Greta Garbo.
2: No, Elizabeth and I have never been very keen.
3: Still, she obviously has a crowd of following. I mean, the cinema was packed, wasn't it?
2: Yeah. I must say, I was appalled by the behaviour of the audience at the end.
3: What way, sir?
2: I've never seen anything so disgraceful in all my life. Everybody charging out like that during the national anthem. I thought at least you would have stayed, Wilson. As a sergeant, it was your duty to set an example to the others.
3: Well, I couldn't help it, sir. I sort of got carried along in the rush.
2: Really?
4: Did you enjoy the film, Mr. Mannering?
2: Not really, Walker, no. I would have thought a film about Napoleon would have been concerned with strategy and tactics. I'd hoped we could learn something from it. Instead of that, he seemed to spend most of his time chasing Greta Garbo around a four-poster bed.
4: Yeah, well, that's strategy and tactics, isn't it?
5: Well, Mr. Mannering, I certainly learnt something. Hey, Jock, what did you think of that Mary Valeska?
4: Never met her.
5: No, Jock, the film.
4: Oh, that? Oh, rubbish. Sheer rubbish. A wanton waste of one and sixpence.
6: Well, I liked it.
7: Yeah, so did I, Joe. Yeah, I liked the part where Napoleon was saying farewell to his troops. Hey, I know what. Hey, look, let's take it in turns to do an impersonation of Charles Boyer. Whoever does it the worst has to pay the fares.
6: That's a good idea, Pikey.
7: Yeah.
6: You start.
7: Oh. Yeah, all right.
8: Soldiers of France, our cause is lost. Your emperor must now say goodbye. With this kiss, remember me.
4: That was rotten.
5: Here's this. Soldiers of France, our cause is lost. Your rhetoric must now say goodbye. With this kiss, remember me.
4: You were supposed to be doing Charles Boyer, not Harry Champion.
5: Right, your turn, Jock.
4: Mine? I refuse to have anything to do with such childish, moronic nonsense. I'll pay my own fare and no one else's.
7: Excuse me, Mr. Mannering. Do you want to do an impersonation of Charles Boyer?
2: Don't be ridiculous.
7: Uncle Arthur, it's your turn, then.
9: Oh, right, sir. Soldiers of France, our cause...
2: Just a minute. What are you doing?
9: Sorry, I'm doing an impersonation of Frank, doing an impersonation of somebody else.
2: You'll do nothing of the sort.
9: Right. Sorry, sir.
2: My sergeant, it's your duty to set an example. Anyway, it's very bad for discipline to do impersonations with the rank and file on a bus.
9: Well, I'm sorry.
7: Mr. Mannering?
2: Yes, Frank?
7: We were sitting a long way back in the cinema, weren't we?
10: Yes, I couldn't see the screen very well.
7: We should have sat in the ninepennies, Mr. Mannering.
2: No, Pike, no. I couldn't sit right down in the front in those cheap seats. Never know who's been sitting in them.
4: Well, at least, if I'd been sitting down there, I'd only have squandered ninepence, not one and sixpence.
5: Cheer up, Jock. I'll tell you what, let's all have a bit of a sing-song, shall we?
4: Yeah, good idea.
5: Yeah. Come on, then. Sing? All together?
4: Yep.
5: Roll me over,
11: in the clover. Roll me over, lay me down and do it again.
2: Quiet! Quiet! Quiet enough of that. Wilson, I don't know what's the matter with the men. Their discipline seems to have gone to pot.
6: Do you think so, sir?
12: Fares, please. Any more fares, please?
2: Two to Warmington on Sea, please.
12: Two threepennies. Thank you, sir.
2: I really must apologise for my men singing that ribald song.
12: Oh, no, that's quite all right. I get far worse than that on my bus.
2: Really? How very distressing for you.
12: No, I'm used to it. After all, there is a war on.
2: Well, that's no excuse for slack behaviour.
12: Oh, how very nice of you to think of me. I don't often get considerate passengers like you on my bus. There you are, sir. Two throtneys.
2: Thank you.
12: Fares, please.
2: A charming woman, Wilson.
9: Awfully nice, sir. Oh. Yes,
2: sir. Must be very difficult for her, dealing with men passengers who get over familiar.
9: Yes, well, I should think she could take care of herself, sir. She'd probably give him a punch on the nose.
2: Very absurd. Hmm? I can see at a glance. She's a perfect lady. Must be awfully hard for her, working as a clippy.
9: Oh, well, she's only doing her bit, sir.
2: I realise that, Wilson. At the same time, one can't help wondering if it's right that a lady like her should be exposed to all the riff-raff that uses the late-night transport.
9: Excuse me. I'm talking of riff-raff, sir. Hmm. Did you see who just got on?
2: No.
9: Who? That awful Chief Wharton fellow, Hodges.
2: Oh, Lord.
1: How tight, please.
13: Hello, Napoleon. Been taking your Boy Scouts on an outing, have you?
2: We've been to the pictures, Mr. Hodges.
13: Blimey, that's marvellous, that is. Jerry liable to invade any minute, and you look over the pictures. What did you do? Leave a note on the beach saying, "Dear Hitler, please don't invade tonight. We've all gone to the cinema."
9: After that, why aren't you on duty?
13: Well, if you must know, I've been attending a high-level meeting of Chief Wardens, top brass only.
1: Fares, please.
13: Oh, hello, sweetheart. I want a tuppenny one, a nice big smile, and a tickle at the terminus.
2: How dare you'd be familiar with this lady.
13: Well, I haven't yet. Mind you, the night is young, eh, darling?
2: Have you no respect? Have a good mind.
12: No, it's all right, sir. Please sit down. I'm used to this type.
2: Oh, very well. If you're sure.
12: Thanks all the same, though. I do appreciate it.
2: Pleasure, my dear.
12: There you are, sir. Tap me once. Any more fares now?
9: My word, sir. We are being gallant tonight.
2: That sort of thing makes my blood boil.
1: Warmington-on-Sea, next stop.
9: Nearly home, sir.
2: Yes. Now, look here, Wilson.
9: Sir.
2: When the bus stops, I don't want any repetition of what happened in the cinema. Right. All that mad charging for the exit and me underneath them. Now, I shall get off first. You better tell the men.
9: All right, very good, sir. Excuse me, would you all pay attention? All right. Now, look here, when the bus stops, would you all please sit tight and let Mr. Mannering off first? Is that understood?
14: All right.
9: Well, here we are, sir. After you.
2: Thank you, Wilson.
13: Oh, I've never seen anything like it. Who does he think he is?
9: Oh, just clear off, will you?
13: Oh, right. Hey, lads, it's closing time in 5 minutes. Oh,
15: come on, last one in the public buys around.
4: Mine's a double scotch.
16: Have a shandy, please.
17: Come on, Mr.
13: Just push your way through. We can't
17: go. Go on, Harry.
2: What are you doing? What do you think you're doing? Get out. Get
13: out. Gentlemen, one man's out for all day.
1: Everybody off?
2: No, I'm not.
9: You all right down there, sir? I mean, would you like me to give you a hand up? But the floor isn't awfully clean.
2: I'll talk to you later, Wilson. Good night, miss.
1: Good night, sir.
2: And in conclusion, and before we dismiss, I would like to say that I was not only shocked by last night's exhibition at the cinema, I was also deeply hurt that my platoon should behave in such a disrespectful manner.
4: If I may say a word, Captain Mannering.
2: Yes, pray that.
4: Well, sir, speaking purely for myself, I didn't intend any disrespect. But as an historian and a man of considerable intellect, I was fair scunnered by the historical inaccuracies in the film. I stuck it as long as I could. But in the end, well, I felt I just had to discuss it with the manager from the intellectual point of view, you understand?
2: And what happened?
4: I got my 1-6 mark.
18: Mr. Speaker?
2: Yes, Jim.
18: Well, sir, speaking on behalf of the platoon, I think I can say that we're all very sorry.
2: Well, that's all very well, Jones. But fine words butter no parsnips.
18: Hey, Pikey, what's he talking about? Parsnips are out of season and you can't get no butter.
4: Here. I can get you some butter.
19: Hey, can you really, Joe? Hey, my mum would like some, please.
18: Yeah, and so would I. Is it all right, Joe?
4: Oh, it's lovely. Made from ewe's milk.
18: Oh, I don't want it if it's been used.
4: Not used, you silly old duffer. Used, female sheep.
2: Stop talking in the ranks. Now, pay attention. I don't intend to overlook this matter, and so I've decided to make the punishment fit the crime, to quote the words of Gilbert and Sullivan.
18: Here he goes again, Jock. What's Gilbert and Sullivan got to do with it?
2: Now, you will all come to attention while Sergeant Wilson plays the national anthem on the gramophone. And what's more, you will stand there and reflect while the notes of this glorious tune float through the hall. Platoon, ten, hut! Wound it up, Wilson.
9: Oh, yes, sir, yes.
2: Right, good. Off you go, then.
9: Very good, sir. Here it comes.
2: Okay. Take it off at once.
9: Take a pardon, sir. I can't.
2: Take it off.
9: I can't really hear you off, you will.
2: I said turn that filth off.
9: What's wrong?
2: What's wrong? That was the German national anthem.
9: I'm so sorry, sir. I wasn't really listening. I couldn't really help it, sir. The label just says national anthems of all nations.
2: Well, play the British one.
9: It's all very well, sir, but where exactly is the British one on the record?
2: Well, where do you think it would be?
9: I don't know. I've never really given it an awful lot of thought.
2: Oh. The British one is always the first, of course. Give it to me, I'll do it.
9: That's quite all right, that's quite all right. I'm quite capable of putting on a record.
2: Yes, we haven't got all night, though. Come along, give it to me.
9: It's really not necessary, sir.
2: Come on, yes, just give me that record. Would you give me the record?
9: That's what you get.
2: Now look what you've done.
9: It wasn't my fault, sir. You dropped it.
2: Be that as it may, it was still your fault.
18: Permission to speak, sir?
2: Yes, what is it?
18: Would it be in order for us to come out of the attention position while you're discussing it, sir? There's bits of me have gone to sleep and some of them are quite important.
2: But don't stand at ease. Now, in view of this slight mishap on the part of Sergeant Wilson, I shall postpone this until tomorrow evening. Soon, ten, and Dave, miss. Come into the office, Wilson, will you? I want to talk to you about Friday's guest rule.
9: Yes, of course, sir. Yes.
2: Now, I've been giving the matter a bit of thought, and I've come up with one or two ideas. Nothing sensational, do you understand?
9: Oh, no, of course not, sir, no.
2: Well, I wondered if we could... Oh, dear, I wonder if that... Come in!
14: Mr. Mannerin,
2: Yes, Walker, what is it?
14: Well, I just wanted to have a word with you, a bit quiet-like.
9: Oh, I see, but would you like me to leave, sir?
2: Good Lord, no, Wilson, no. Sure it won't be necessary. Right, speak up, Walker.
14: All right, then. I've got your cheese.
2: Well, don't tell everybody. Keep your voice down.
14: Blimey, make up your mind. Anyway, there it is. 1 pound of the finest cheddar.
2: Oh, yes. Very nice. You understand, Wilson, this is not for me.
9: Oh, yes. Of course it isn't, sir.
2: As you know, I don't really approve of this sort of thing.
9: Oh, no.
14: Oh, well, in that case, I'll take it back.
2: No, leave it there. It's for my wife. I'll just phone her. Tell her I've got it. It's very partial to cheddar cheese. Warmington, 9-2, please.
9: It really does look awfully nice, sir.
2: Yeah, don't put your dirty fingers all over it, Wilson. Elizabeth's going to eat that. She's a vegetarian, you know.
9: Uh-huh.
2: I've planned this as a little surprise. I thought we might have a nice toasted cheese supper together tonight.
14: That's cosy, isn't it?
2: It'll be all, Walker.
14: All right, yeah, but, all right, Mr. Mannerin. Well, I'll be off then, eh? Good night, all.
9: Good night.
2: I say, Wilson, that cheese looked delicious.
9: Yes, it does indeed, sir.
2: Elizabeth will be delighted when I take this home for her tonight. But, oh, hello, Elizabeth? It's George. You've been a long time answering. Where have you been, dear? I see, yes. She's been down the shelter.
9: Ah. There hasn't been a raid, has there, sir?
2: No, it's just that she likes it down there. Elizabeth, I thought we might sleep in the house tonight, dear. After all, we haven't had a raid for a few nights now, and, yes. Yes, dear, I know that. And, I might have a little surprise for you. What? Yes, dear. She hung up.
9: Is there anything the matter, sir?
2: No. She's had her supper and now she's going to bed.
9: Well, why didn't you tell her about the cheese?
2: She wouldn't listen. There's a funny thing about women, Wilson. Every time you plan a surprise, somehow it always goes wrong.
9: Yes, I know what you mean, sir.
2: I was so looking forward to that toasted cheese supper, too.
9: Well, I've got an idea, sir. Why don't we have the toasted cheese supper here?
2: What? Just the two of us together?
9: Why not, sir?
2: That's very thoughtful of you, Wilson.
9: Yeah.
2: By the way, I'm sorry I went on at you about that record.
9: Oh, don't worry about that, sir.
2: You know, Wilson, I can't get over Elizabeth's attitude on the phone just now. I don't think I'll ever understand women if I live to be 100. They're quite beyond me.
9: Oh, really, sir? I've always regarded you as having quite a way with the ladies.
2: Oh, no, I wouldn't say that.
9: Well, what about last night on the bus with that nice conductress? The gallant way you told the warden off when he was so rude to her.
2: No doubt about it. She was a charming woman. Charming. You know, somehow I don't think she'd have refused a toasted cheese supper. Oh, well, you make the toast, Wilson. I'll cut up the cheese.
9: All right, sir.
2: Elizabeth? I'm home. Are you awake? Elizabeth? That's funny, she's not here. Oh, she'll be down the shelter. Damn, if I'd known that, I needn't have bothered to get undressed in the bathroom.
9: You are tired. I'll just set the alarm.
2: Lord, 2 o'clock. I dare be so late. There.
9: Oh.
2: Shouldn't have eaten all that cheese. Far too rich. Oh, this is much more comfortable than that shelter. Mm, lovely.

0: Is that you, Marshal Ney? How goes the battle? I really can't see what's happening very well from back here.
1: Well, it's your own fault, sire. I did tell you we should have been at the front, in the ninepennies.
2: Checkmate to the Duke of Wellington at once, son. I must see him.
3: Wait here a moment. Your Grace.
4: What is it, Major Hodges?
3: Colonel Fraser has returned from the field of battle, sir. He wishes to see you.
4: Very well. Ask him to come in, will you?
3: Right you are, sir. Colonel, it's Grace to see you now.
2: Thank you.
3: This way, and mind how you go over that tent flap. We don't want to show a light.
4: Fraser. How's it looking?
2: I have good news, sir. Bluthner has arrived.
4: Oh, really, Fraser? I'm in no mood for playing the piano now.
2: Mon Emperor! Mon Emperor!
0: Yes, Captain General?
2: Sire, j'ai avais une news terrible.
0: What is it?
2: You've lost the ruddy battle, mate.

0: go the 92nd Wellington, my brave Highlanders. Give those floggies hell, lads. Just look at them, Wellington. Look at their speed.
1: Yes, they're awfully good. Should break a few records.
2: Mon Emperor, Mon Emperor.
3: What is it now, Gerard?
2: J'ai avé un mot, news terrible.
3: I'm listening.
2: Wellington is waiting at a nearby farm for you to sign a surrender.
3: Very well.
0: Hodges, inform the Duke of Wellington that Napoleon and the remains of his beaten army are approaching.
4: Oh, it'll be a pleasure. Oh, I'm looking forward to this. Napoleon's been asking for it for a long time now.
5: Platoon, out! Mon Emperor! We have arrived.
1: Good afternoon, sir. How do you do?
3: Not very well at the moment.
1: Well, I just want to take down a few details. Your name?
3: Bonaparte.
1: Initials?
3: N.
1: Address?
3: Versailles. The palace.
1: Mm-hmm. What street is that in?
3: Oh, ask anyone. It's not difficult to find.
1: Well, just sign here, please.
3: Can I borrow your pen?
1: I'm sorry, I never lend my pen to strangers.
6: Here you are, sire. Best quality quill. 10 francs to you.
3: Why is it so expensive?
6: Well, it's very special, isn't it? La plume de matante.
3: I can't sign this document.
4: Look, Napoleon, don't argue. Just sign here like the Duke says.
3: What are you going to do with me?
1: We're sending you to the Isle of Elba. So, goodbye, Napoleon. May I say how sorry I am that you lost? Perhaps under the circumstances we can forget the formalities and I can call you Bonaparte.
3: Of course. It was a good fight.
5: Gauche droit. Excusez-moi, mon emperor. Permission to parlez-vous.
3: Yes, what is it, Jones?
5: Your imperial guard is waiting for you to say farewell.
3: I'm coming.
5: What are they going to do to you, sir?
3: They're sending me to Elba.
5: Hence the expression, giving you the Elba.
3: Ain't on, Corporal.
1: I must say, it was damn decent of that froggy to let me call him Bonaparte.
4: He looks more like falling apart at the moment.
1: All right, that'll do, Hodges, that'll do. I do have all that fighting to make me very thirsty. I think refreshment is called for.
3: Corporal Jones?
5: Oui, sir.
3: I may as well start my goodbye with you.
5: Oh, thank you, sire.
3: Goodbye, Corporal.
5: Goodbye, sir. Permission to kiss you.
3: Granted.
7: Goodbye, sir. I'll get my sister's sister to send you some of her upside down cake.
3: Thank you, Grenadier Godfrey.
7: Goodbye, sir.
3: Goodbye, Grenadier Pike.
7: My mum will not be proud of me, sire, when I tell her I've been kissed by an emperor.
3: Corporal Jones! Please hand me our imperial standard.
5: Here we are, sir.
3: Soldiers of France! Our cause is lost. France has fallen. So remember me. Though I love you all, I cannot embrace you all. Oh, beloved standard, with this kiss, remember me. Goodbye, my soldiers. Goodbye, my sons. Goodbye, my children.

0: You Frenchies, I've got a message. Do you mind having some respect? How dare you interrupt our anthem?
1: Oh, sorry, I'm sure.
0: Now, what did you wish to say?
1: Well, I've got a message from His Grace, the Duke of Wellington. He invites you to have a drink with him in the local bistro.
2: That's very merso boku of him, isn't it? On behalf of the lads, j'accept.
0: Just a minute, Jones. I haven't finished saying farewell yet. Brave soldiers, it has been an honor for me to serve.
3: Oh, don't hang about then. They're open.
0: My dear Marie, we have only 2 more hours together before the ship sails away, taking me into exile.
4: I can't bear to see you leave, Napoleon.
0: Nor I to leave you. But you must be brave. It is the fortunes of war, you know.
4: Yeah, I suppose so.
0: I'm very fond of you, Maria Valeska.
4: Thank you. As we still have 2 hours together before I lose you forever, why don't we celebrate?
0: You mean...
4: Yes, that's right. Why don't we have a farewell toasted cheese supper?
0: Ah, a toasted cheese supper. Just you and I.
4: Yeah. And please let me have something to remember you by, my dear Napoleon. A likeness, perhaps.
0: Of course, my dear. Take this cameo picture of me. It may be small, but the profile is good.
4: Thank you.
0: Think of me sometimes, dearest Murray.
4: Oh, I shall treasure it always. Look, I'll even keep it here, close to my heart. And whenever I gaze at your handsome face, it'll ring a little bell with me.
0: You just punched my nose.

0: What? What? What? Oh. Oh, what an awful dream. What's the time?
1: 8:30. I better hurry. I should be late for the bank.
0: Oh, I'm not looking forward to today at all. I've got a nasty feeling it's going to be one of those days when absolutely nothing goes right.
2: Hello, sir.
0: Oh. A note from Elizabeth. Why were you late last night? I am not speaking to you today.
2: Oh, well.
0: Things aren't going to be quite as bad as I thought they were.

In that episode of Dad's Army, based on the original television series by Jimmy Perry and David Croft, you heard Arthur Lowe as Captain Mannering, John LeMessurier as Sergeant Wilson, Clive Dunn, Corporal Jones, Arnold Ridley, Private Godfrey, Ian Lavender, Private Pike, Bill Pertwee, ARP Warden, Larry Martin, Private Walker, and Pat Coombs as the Clipper. The Soldier's Farewell was adapted for radio by Harold Snowd and Michael Knowles and produced by John Diamond.

0: You know, some marmalades get some of their tang from added flavoring. While Robertson's Golden Shred gets all of its tang from Seville oranges. What would you rather have for breakfast?
1: Nothing tastes nicer than Cadbury's Dairy Milk.
2: Oh,
1: lovely, isn't it? Mm. And as anyone can see, every bar is chunky.
2: Magic.
3: Yeah.
1: That's because there's a glass and a half of full cream milk in every half pound. That's why, sir, nothing tastes nicer.

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2: Remember, a Hallmark card will best express your perfect taste, your thoughtfulness. 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And here she is, that lovable lady of stage, screen, and radio, Charlotte Greenwood.
3: Thank you, Wendell. Wendell, today we're telling a new version of that old story about how boy meets girl.
2: Ah, romance. It must be wonderful to meet someone you love who loves you. How do you think about love, Mrs. Greenwood?
3: Constantly. And it isn't Mrs. Greenwood, it's Miss Greenwood.
2: Oh, I'm sorry.
3: You're sorry. <Yeah. laughs>
2: Yes, ladies and gentlemen, Charlotte Greenwood is brought to you this Sunday and every Sunday at this time by the makers of Hallmark greeting cards. Remind you that whenever you want to remember someone, you'll find a Hallmark card that says just what you want to say the way you want to say it. So when you choose a card, look on the back for the three identifying words, a Hallmark card. Yes, don't forget. A Hallmark card will best express your perfect taste, your thoughtfulness. And now to the Barton home where Charlotte is raising the three Barton youngsters, Barbara, Bobby, and Jack. It's 1 o'clock in the morning, and a key rattles stealthily in a lock. The front door opens softly.
4: Jack, is that you?
5: Yes, Charlotte. But you didn't have to wait up to see what time I came in. I'm old enough to look out for myself.
4: Well, I didn't wait up to see what time you came in. I waited to tell you that Mr. Pinker phoned you this evening.
5: Oh, the boss, huh? Gee, what did he want?
4: He wanted to know if you mailed the letter he gave you.
5: Oh, sure I mailed it. You know how I am, always putting my shoulder to the wheel.
4: Uh-huh. You ought to pick out a wheel that doesn't get powder all over your coat.
5: You see, Aunt Charlotte, I had a date with Hortense. I made quite a hit with her.
4: So it appears. Who is Hortense?
5: Oh, you wouldn't know her. She just moved here from Mound City. Oh, but she's been every... Chicago, New York, and even Paris. The fellow who dates her gets a prize.
4: Yes? What's the prize?
5: Well, she is. She's not like other girls. She won't even say yes to my spending a dime on her.
4: You mean she can't talk?
5: Well, sure she can talk. But she thinks I ought to save money. So does her aunt. Like this evening. I figured we'd all go out to a movie, but she suggested we drive out to the lake.
4: Who, Hortense?
5: No, the aunt. It's a swell moonlight night, and, well, she thought it'd be kind of nice.
4: Who, Hortense?
5: No, the aunt. She thinks I'm pretty okay. Tonight she even kissed me.
4: Now you mean Hortense.
5: No, the aunt.
4: Oh, goodness.
5: Well, she's a little off the beam, but she's okay. She said I was just like one of the family.
4: Oh, so she's already considering you one of the family, eh?
5: Mm-hmm.
4: It seems to me, Jack, you've made a hit with the aunt.

0: Yes? This is Miss Greenwood? Oh, for goodness sake. Are you calling from Hollywood? Well, what are you doing here in Lakeview? Oh, well, you must come out for dinner. No, the children help me. Of course they help. They do the shopping with me, the housework with me, and yesterday they polished the floor with me. Yes, that's probably one of them at the door right now. All right, then. Come out tomorrow evening? Oh, I can't wait to hear all the news from Hollywood. 6 o'clock will be fine. Bye.
1: Pardon me, but is this Mrs. Greenfield?
0: No, this is Miss Greenwood.
1: Miss? Oh, I thought you were a Mrs.
0: No, I was eliminated in the semifinals. The name is Greenwood.
1: Oh, dear, I do hope you'll forgive me. I have such a terrible time with names. But now, faces, well, I have always said that face is the map of the soul.
0: Mine would only interest Rand McNally. Is there something that I can do for you?
1: Oh, my dear, I'd recognize you anywhere because I've seen your face so often on the stage, traveling all over the country. Isn't traveling alone difficult?
0: No, my face always travels with me. I never travel alone. Now, if you don't mind.
1: But seeing you on the stage and seeing so often, well, my dear, there's something I simply must ask you. How do you keep your figure?
0: Well, who else would want it?
1: Oh, but you do take some exercise, don't you? Tell me, my dear, have you ever tried standing on your head?
0: No, I never could climb up that high.
1: Well, yes, it is rather strenuous, but I understand it's very beneficial for the circulation and the bones and the muscles and the... Oh, dear, I'm sure there is one more thing. Oh, yes, the skin.
0: Well, that covers everything. Really, I have to start supper for the children in just a moment. Now, if there is something...
1: Oh, dear, and here I am, gabbing along. I'm Mrs. Mellish.
0: Yes,
1: they're Hortense's aunt.
0: Oh.
1: Oh, it was so amusing when Hortense and Jack met each other. First he sighed, then she sighed, then he sighed. Oh, really, it was assertive.
0: Sounds more like a sideshow.
1: So I thought you and I should get acquainted. I mean, with your nephew and my niece so much in love with each other.
0: Oh, really?
1: Oh, yes, the dear darlings confided to me last night. They're engaged to be married.
0: I think you'd better come in, Mrs. Mellish.
1: Oh, thank you. Oh, what a lovely, lovely house. Hortense and I will enjoy living here. Oh, my dear, it's been so difficult. It's really difficult bringing up a motherless girl. And I were, oh, that picture on the wall. Isn't it you?
0: That is a portrait of Grandfather Barton at the age of 17.
1: Oh, imagine being a grandfather at the age of 17. The reason I thought it might be you, these sunglasses, you know, when I wear them in the house, I can't recognize a thing.
2: Oh, hello, Mrs. Mellish.
1: Well, young man, just where have we met before?
2: I'm Jack Barton.
1: Oh, of course. Well, you dear boy. I was just telling your auntie, it's these glasses. I don't know what I bought them for. They make everything look positively green.
0: Oh, so they must come in very handy driving through traffic lights.
2: If you'll excuse me, I'd better be getting ready for supper.
1: Supper? Is it that late? Oh, really, I must be hurrying back to Hawkins. I'll give her your love, Jack. Goodbye.
2: Goodbye.
1: It's been so nice meeting you, Miss Greenleaf.
0: It isn't green leaf, green branch, or green tree. It's green wood.
1: Oh, I'm so sorry. From now on, I shall try to remember, because we'll be seeing a great deal of each other. A great deal. Goodbye.
0: Goodbye, Mrs. Mellish. Jack, how long have you known Mrs. Relish?
2: I don't know, just a few weeks.
0: Well, is there anything serious with you and her niece?
2: Oh, Aunt Charlotte, are you kidding? Sure, I like Hortense, and I guess she likes me, but we're just friends. Hey, I'd better get upstairs and change clothes. Got my regular date with Janet Gregory tonight.
0: Are you going to tell Janet about Hortense?
2: Oh, look, Aunt Charlotte, there's nothing to tell. For corn's sake, I've only been out with Hortense 3 or 4 times, and her aunt always went along with it.
0: All right, Jack, I'll take your word for it. But Mrs. Mellish seems to think you're engaged.
2: She's just making conversation. Nobody's thinking of getting married. Anyhow, I have a hunch Hortense thinks I'm not good enough to marry her.
0: I have a hunch Mrs. Mellish thinks you're much too good to marry anybody else.

0: Ah, good evening, Miss Greenwood.
1: Good evening, Judge Cronin. How is Lakeview's legal leading light this evening?
0: Oh, splendid, Miss Greenwood. Splendid.
1: You're just in time for supper. Jack will be downstairs in just a moment, and then we'll eat.
0: Oh, no. I'm on my way to the Lakeview Athletic Club. This is the night of our big show, you know.
1: Oh, so it is.
0: Yes, yes. Mm. What I dropped in for, here. The latest report from Friendship Mine. Your investment is turning out very well. See?
1: Yes. Sir, the mine is doing all right, isn't
0: yes,
1: it?
0: Yes, the Barton youngsters are going to be very comfortably situated. It's too bad, though, that all the returns have to go to the Barton estate. You deserve some reward yourself, you know. Well, I have to be popping along.
1: Oh, so soon?
0: Uh-huh. I'm taking part in the show, you know. Yes, doing some imitations.
1: Oh, Judge, I didn't know you were gifted that way.
0: Oh, well. Oh, yeah, but listen, see to recognize it.
2: Hello, Archie. What's new?
1: Oh, that's Finnegan to the live. Do you do any others?
0: Well, not you, Dragon. Oh, many more, Mr. Charles Boyer, get this.
2: Herdy, come with me to the Casbah.
0: Yeah, of course, I'm only an amateur. You're a professional. Say, why don't you take part in some of our shows? Next month, we're putting on the famous drama Rain.
1: Uh-huh, and you're looking for a big drip.
0: Yes. Now, look, Miss Greenwood, don't say that. Why, I'll venture to say you played the role of Sadie Thompson many a time.
1: Only once, and that was in the revised version.
0: Revised? Oh, you mean it had the happy ending?
1: Everybody was very happy when it was all over.
0: I don't believe a word of it, Miss Greenwood. I've seen you act many times. You know, I have the greatest respect for your art.
1: You're very kind, Judge Cronin.
0: Oh, I have. I have the greatest respect for all acts.
1: Mm-hmm.
0: It's an amazing accomplishment to be able to create a character and make people believe that character is real. Real, honest, goodness person.
3: Oh, it's you, Judge Cronin.
0: Oh, good evening, Judge.
3: Gee, I thought maybe Mrs. Mellish had come back.
0: Mrs. Mellish? Did I hear that name right? Mrs. Mellish?
1: Yeah. She's the aunt of the girlfriend of Jack's.
0: But she was here at this house? Why?
1: Well, mainly to tell me how much Jack and Hortense are interested in each other.
3: He doesn't know what he's talking about.
0: Just a moment. Do you know Mrs. Mellish's name?
3: Well, sure.
0: Have you, been attentive to her?
3: I don't know exactly what you mean by attentive. I've taken Hortense out. We were out together last night. Drove out to the lake.
0: Alone?
1: No, Judge. No, they were well chaperoned. Mrs. Mellish went along.
3: Well, we were alone part of the time. Hortense and I got out of the car and walked down to the edge of the lake. But so what?
0: What happened then?
3: Well, nothing happened. I just put my arm around her and we talked. You know what it is, Aunt Charlotte, when two hands come together?
1: Yes, at 12 o'clock.
0: Please, Miss Greenwood, no levity. This is a very serious matter. Look, Jack, what did you say to this girl?
3: Well, gee, I don't remember. A fella just passes out a line. He tells her he likes her and she's cute and maybe someday he'd even like to marry her. All the fellas hand out a line like that.
0: How long were you alone?
3: Not very long. We didn't know it, but her aunt had gotten out of the car and was standing right near us. Kind of broke things up.
0: And she heard what you said?
3: Sure, I guess so. Hey, what's this all about anyhow?
1: Jack, if you have a date with Janet tonight, you'd better start your supper. Now, go in the dining room and I'll be in there in just a moment.
3: Yeah, okay, Aunt Charlotte.
1: Judge, aren't you making a little too much fuss about all this?
0: Too much fuss? 3 years ago that Mrs. Mellish and her niece figured in one of the most sensational breach of promises suits in the state.
1: Oh.
0: Yes.
1: Is that it?
0: Yes, it is. And a year ago, they were in court again in Mound City, the same kind of suit.
1: But certainly you don't think...
0: I think the Barton estate would be well worth their making a play for.
1: But Jack is a minor. They couldn't legally...
0: Legally or not, they could create a scandal that would keep this town talking for the rest of his life. Well, I guess I'll see Mrs. Mellish and find out what kind of settlement they'll agree to.
1: Oh, no. Jack didn't do anything wrong. We're not making any settlements.
0: But Miss Greenwood...
1: I am not afraid of Mrs. Mellish.
0: Oh, don't underrate her. She may seem stupid, but she knows precisely what she's doing. The woman's a clever operator.
1: As executrix of the Barton estate, I won't pay Mrs. Mellish a cent.
0: Oh, you can't mean that.
1: Not one penny.
0: Well, now, look, I'd just like to remind you, Miss Greenwood, that the Barton will provide it for a businessman.
1: That's true.
0: So far, you've done very well without one, but if a manager were appointed, he might decide that paying off Mrs. Mellish is good business.
1: Until such a manager is appointed, I still write the check.
0: Oh, Miss Greenwood, don't you see what you're doing with this stubborn attitude? You're precipitating an affair that will not only disgrace Jack, but Barbara and the whole family.
1: We are not paying Mrs. Mellish.
0: Well, unless you want a scandal, that's the only way out.
1: No, there's another way.
0: What?

When your next birthday comes along, how would you feel if your friends should forget that very special day? You'd feel sort of let down, wouldn't you? And that's what happens to almost everyone when we neglect them, whatever the day. 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

0: Lost Story. It is now around 6 o'clock for the following day, and as the door chimes...
1: Well, here we are, Miss Greenfield. It was just too sweet of you to ask us over. Oh, well, I'm sorry. This is Hortense.
2: Oh, good evening, Hortense.
1: How do you do? Where's Jack?
2: Jack isn't here.
1: He isn't at home?
2: No, but then after all, it's the bride's prerogative to plan the wedding.
1: Wedding? Who said anything about a wedding? I thought they were going to pay us. Hortense,
3: darling.
2: Forgive me, really, forgive me for keeping you waiting in the living room. This is Mrs. Mellish and her niece. Judge Cronin is our attorney.
1: Attorney? So you already called him an attorney. Oh, my poor little Hortense.
3: Wait a minute.
1: He's so sweet and so innocent. And you've got an attorney to get rid of him.
3: Madam, if you please.
1: Oh, how can you treat her this way? How dare Jack Barton cast her aside like
4: an old shoe?
1: Yes, thank you, dear. Like an old shoe.
3: Now, look, please, these tears are needless. All this will be settled.
1: What kind of settlement?
4: Yes, why didn't you say so?
2: I don't think you understand. We mean, if you children are in love, you should be married.
1: Now, wait a minute.
2: I'm sure that you'll be very happy as Mrs. Barton.
1: And live here in Lakeview with that little...
4: Hortense, darling.
2: Oh, Judge.
3: Yes?
2: You're the nearest. Mm. Would you mind answering the door?
3: Oh, goodness. How do you do, sir? How do you do? Yes. A thousand pardons, apologies, greetings, yes, salutations, yes, and all that thing. I'm vainly endeavoring to find the other side of the town.
5: Why, you're entirely lost. This is this side. The other side is over there.
3: Now, that's odd. A gentleman over there told me it was over here.
5: Well, he was mistaken. Oh, please. Now, it all depends on your viewpoint, you see.
2: What place are you looking for?
3: The Barton residence.
2: This is the Barton residence?
3: I knew it. I knew it immediately. I have a record of always being 100% right. I'm Jevney.
2: Oh, Mr. Jevney. Oh, I didn't expect you so soon.
3: I can't understand. Didn't anyone give you a ring, Miss Greenwood?
2: No, nobody ever gave me a ring. That's why I'm still Miss Greenwood. But do come in, come in. This is Mrs. Mellish. How do you do?
3: A very good morning, Mrs. Belemish.
1: The name is Mellish, and it happens to be evening.
3: That, madam, is a detail I let my subordinates take care of.
2: Mrs. Mellish's niece, Hortense.
4: How do you do?
2: And Judge Cronin.
6: How are you, Mr. Jevney?
3: I'm glad you asked that, Judge, because I'm wonderful. Right in the pink,
6: well,
3: alert, keen, 100%. Now, let me tell you about myself. In business, I'm a Gibraltar.
6: You're a master of strength.
3: Firm. I'm unmovable.
6: Yes.
3: But sentimentally, I fall as constantly as
6: that
3: Niagara. But let anyone fool or defraud me, and I become a gargantuan.
6: Yes, I know
3: in the face of extreme danger or crisis, I become unknowingly calm and cunning, and yet... My gentle nature has earned me the title of Gentleman Jevney, 100% Jevney.
6: Well, I'm sure...
3: You won't believe it, but once I was a failure. I was getting nowhere. I simply went around in circles. I ran a merry-go-round. But you should see me now. Yes, sir, 100%. Did you want to say something, Judge?
6: Yes,
3: yes. Well, let's get down to business. Now, do I have to be polite, or are these people all members of the family?
2: Well, Mrs. Mellish and Hortense soon will be, and Judge Cronin is a friend.
3: Oh, yes.
2: You see, Judge, I've been in communication with Mr. Jevney and have appointed him business manager of the estate.
3: And a very fortunate choice.
2: Him?
6: You've done what?
2: Well, don't look so surprised. After all, you were the one that brought the idea about the business manager.
6: I know, but I really didn't expect you to act on the suggestion. I know nothing about this gentleman. What's his background, his experience?
2: Oh, he's been very successful.
3: My little man, haven't you ever heard of the Rocky Mountain and Jevney Ship Launching Corporation of Denver, Colorado? Well, sir, I am Oregon, with president and general manager.
6: A ship launching company in Denver?
1: Why, there isn't an ocean within 1,000 miles of Denver.
6: Why would you locate a ship launching company there?
2: Well, maybe he liked the climate.
3: It was good for my hair.
6: Oh, a venture like that couldn't possibly succeed.
3: Well, as a matter of fact, it did fail.
6: For how much?
3: 100%.
6: Oh.
2: Now, tell Judge about the mongoose fur farm you manage.
3: Oh, yes, yes. At one time, we had as many as 50,000 mongooses. Well, actually, they were rabbits.
6: Well, what happened to that?
3: Well, let me tell you about that. Oh, it was very funny that failed, too.
6: Miss Greenwood, I don't approve of this gentleman at all.
1: If you ask me, he's crazy.
2: Well, many brilliant men are just a little eccentric.
6: Eccentric? Frankly, I have the feeling you appointed this man because my suggestion about getting a business manager offended you. If so, I humbly apologize.
2: Judge, I appointed Mr. Jebney for the best interest of the estate and the Barton children. He's gone over the business affairs very carefully and has made a very interesting suggestion.
6: What suggestion?
2: That we sell everything and convert to cash.
6: Liquidate the estate?
3: Quite right. And now if you'll sign this paper,
6: now,
3: Miss Greenwood.
6: Why does the estate have to be liquid?
3: I'm thirsty. Thirsty for greater profits than the estate is now producing. Now sign here, Miss Greenwood.
6: Greater profit? Why, if you liquidate now, you'll take a tremendous loss.
2: Mr. Jebney has plans for making a lot more money.
3: That's right. We're going to build a plant for the manufacture of used cars.
6: Oh!
1: Yes, a used car?
2: You know what a demand there is for used cars.
3: Of course, the cars won't actually be used. They'll only look used.
6: Oh.
3: But the public won't know that. We'll clean up. And now, Miss Greenwood, if you'll just sign.
6: Just a minute, please. Think what you're doing, Miss Greenwood. You've let this fellow influence you with a lot of empty boasting and impossible promises.
3: Come.
6: By his own admission, he's failed in everything he's attempted.
3: Now.
6: And I'm not even sure that he's honest.
3: Sir, if we were in Paris, where I have never been, I should flick you with my glove and challenge you to a duel. Sabers to 20 paces.
6: Oh.
3: My pen, Miss Greenwood.
6: Oh, just a minute, please. I positively forbid it.
2: I'd just like to remind you, Judge Cronin, that you have no authority in this matter. I not only consider Mr. Jebney completely honest, but the most brilliant man in his field.
1: Oh, she's signing. Stop
6: her.
1: Oh,
6: I wish I could, but I can't. She's perfectly within her legal rights.
2: Oh, there you are, Mr. Jebney.
6: Oh, dear.
1: But she can't sign away the estate. It doesn't belong to her. It's Jack Barton.
6: Oh, not until he's 21, and by that time...
1: That time, Jack Barton won't have a cent. Anybody who thinks I'm going to marry him is crazy.
2: Hortense?
1: I'm breaking the engagement. The whole thing's off. Come on, Auntie.
7: I don't know why it is, but there's always somebody to prevent a person making an honest living.
3: Madam, I would resent that if I had the time.
7: You... Oh,
6: Miss Greenwood, let me see that document you've signed. Let me see it. Wait a minute. It's simply an ordinary sheet of paper. Except for your signature, it's entirely blank.
2: Judge, you look a little blank yourself.
6: Well, then you didn't authorize this man?
2: I never said I intended to. I appointed him business manager for the good of the estate. You see, he's a friend of mine. Judge, may I present Vincent Price from Hollywood?
6: Oh, Vincent Price!
2: Mr. Price arrived in Lakeview yesterday and came out this evening for dinner. Well, Vincent, the appointment as business manager is now rescinded.
3: Well, Charlotte, I must say it was fun while it lasted.
2: Oh, you're a marvelous villain. How's everything at 20th Century Fox?
3: Well, it's 99 9/10 right, but if you were there, it would be 100% perfect.
2: Oh, I blush.
6: Studio, he's the actor. No wonder he looked so familiar all this time. He was just acting, huh?
2: And that was without a rehearsal.
6: You know, I saw you in New York in Angel Street, and in that picture, Laura. Say, you're a very good actor.
2: Oh, I told you I consider him the most brilliant man in his field.
3: Well, thank you, Charlotte. Thank you. That's high praise coming from you.
6: Well, then this whole business was just a trick, a ruse.
3: It's the Charlotte ruse.
6: Oh. Miss Greenwood, how do you ever think up such ideas?
2: Why, Judge, this was your idea.
6: Mine?
2: Don't you remember mentioning your admiration for an actor who could create a character and make people believe the character real?
6: Yes, so I did.
2: Oh, you're so clever.
6: But we must give Mr. Price here credit, too. He saved the estate a pretty penny. And Jack from considerable embarrassment. Don't know if Jack is worth it. You know, sometimes I think having children around is a pain in the neck.
2: But when you don't have them around, it's a pain in the heart.
6: Yes, you're right.
2: Oh, that must be one of the children now. Judge, will you show Mr. Price where to freshen up a bit, and we'll have dinner in just a few moments.
6: Oh, gladly. This way, Mr. Price. Oh, look, Mr. Price, in your picture, that last one, the Royal Scandal, where you play the French ambassador, tell me, what did you and Tallulah Bankhead do after she got rid of that soldier?
3: Well, Judge Cronin, yes. I'll tell you.
6: Yes.
3: We opened the door.
6: Yes, you did.
8: We got my keys again, Aunt Charlotte. Anything special happened today?
2: Nothing special. Mrs. Mellish and Hortense came to say goodbye. I think they're moving out of town.
8: You see, there wasn't anything serious between Hortense and me after all.
2: But just the same, it's a good thing to remember, son. Emotions are something like automobiles.
8: Automobile.
2: Life wouldn't be nearly as enjoyable without them. But unless you know how to handle them, you can get into plenty of trouble. Now go and get ready for dinner.
8: Oh, having company?
2: Vincent Price is our guest.

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1: 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The toys picked up, a bedtime prayer. 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And yet do you sometimes forget that someone else away from home is waiting, too?
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In the cast with Miss Greenwood today were Charles Cantor and Isabel Randolph. 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
5: Now, Gangbusters, presented in cooperation with police and federal law enforcement departments throughout the United States. The only national program that brings you authentic police case history.

0: presents the case of the Cumberland safecracker who refused to give even his Confederates and the girl who loved him a square deal, but who found that an old-fashioned square dance was his own undoing.
1: Gangbusters has asked the Honorable Lynn Bomar, Commissioner of Safety, State of Tennessee, to narrate by proxy tonight's case. Commissioner Bomar, you were telling me before the program started that Ray Ernest was one of the most cautious criminals you ever ran into.
2: That's right, Les Griffith. And in his caution, he appeared to be quiet and pleasant-mannered. For instance, in a small Tennessee town one night about 2 years ago, an old-fashioned square dance was being held in the volunteer firehouse to raise money for new uniforms for the school band. Nearly every citizen was there, and not a few strangers dropped in for the fun. Everyone was in the spirit of the thing. Even the night marshal, who comprised the entire police force after 9 o'clock, was no exception. He had for a partner the prettiest girl on the floor.
3: You see? We could have a party here, too. Just as good a party as you've ever been to in Nashville.
4: Oh, right now, Marshal Riggs, I don't feel like I ever want to go back to Nashville.
3: Why should you? Did you ever have any more fun than you have right now?
4: No, Marshal, I didn't. I'm sure glad the school band needs new uniforms.
3: Oh, we just had to have an excuse for the shindig. They don't really need them. How'd you like that?
4: Oh, fine, just fine.
3: You learn fast, Miss Laws. You'll have this square dancing down to a T before the night's over.
5: Oh, folks, let me have your attention.
3: I wonder what old Mifflin got on his mind.
5: Now, quiet, please, folks. We up here who've been entertaining you get thirsty just like everybody else. So we're going to take a little recess while we get back to the rear of the firehouse, where refreshments is on sale. Now, in the meantime, you can do the other kind of dance. We're going to put on a fine dance record for you. Now, don't go away. We'll be back in 5 minutes for a good old Virginia reel.
6: Oh, it doesn't seem right to play swing music here, does it, Marshal?
3: No, it sure don't. Say, Miss Lois, You must be awful thirsty after all that workout.
6: Oh, well, I...
3: Suppose I go back and get you a Coke or sarsaparilla or something.
6: Oh, well, I'd sure like one, but I hate to bother you, Marshal.
3: Bother? It's no bother. Now, don't go away. I'll be right back.
6: All right.
7: Nice work, Lois.
6: Ray, you finished?
7: Not yet. Give us a chance. I told you this would take us a long time.
6: You better hurry. The marshal has to start on another round in about half an hour.
7: All right, we'll be out by then. We'll be out in 20 minutes.
6: Does it look like a lot?
7: A lot for a post office. Keep this hick cop occupied. I've got to get back.
6: Ray.
7: What?
6: It's awful risky. Everybody in the state looking for you in the post office being right next door to the dance here.
7: I know what it was. It'll be okay. Now, don't worry.
6: Be careful, Ray.
7: I'll be careful. You just keep that marshal busy. That's your job. I'll see you. Let's get back to it.
8: Right. Oh, this tops them all, Ray. Knocking off the post office safe right under the nose of everybody in town.
7: Okay. You don't have to scream it to the rafters. Get the door.
5: Well, you're not leaving us so early.
7: No. Just going out for a breath of air. We'll be back.
5: Good. There's lots coming up yet.
7: Fine. We'll see you. Go on, Goldie.
8: I guess Mitch ought to have the safe about ready to place the suit now, huh,
7: Ray? We ought to. He's had plenty of time.
8: Oh, this should be a good one.
7: It will be. And I sure wish I could stick around to see that marshal's face when they open that post office tomorrow. He's square dancing himself right out of a job.
3: Good morning, Captain Jackson. One of your state highway patrolmen said you were here.
9: Yes, Riggs. We're taking over the investigation.
3: Well, I would have been here to see you sooner, Captain, but I was writing out my resignation to the mayor.
9: Well, don't be so hasty, Riggs. It wasn't your fault.
3: Well, it wasn't anybody else's. I'm getting paid to be marshal at night. I should be keeping a watch on the town instead of dancing the square dance.
9: You made your rounds when you were supposed to.
3: Yeah, I didn't stop him from breaking into the post office.
9: I spoke to the mayor, Riggs. He understands the post office might have been burglarized, even if there weren't a square dance at the firehouse. Oh. So just wait a couple of days with the resignation. Maybe we'll catch him.
3: And maybe we won't. Oh, I swear, Captain, I'll never again be taken in by a pretty face. How was I to know she was one of the gang?
9: Well, nobody could have known it. What do you think, it was Ray Ernest again?
3: Huh?
9: He's pulled tricks like this all over the state. They've burglarized over 50 banks and post offices, so you're not the only victim.
3: Well, they sure are a slick bunch, Captain.
9: Well, this Ray Ernest is. The rest of them we don't know too much about.
3: Well, I'd sure like to get my hands on that fella. Just for 5 minutes, I'd like to get my hands on him.
9: So would we. But so far, we're not very close to him. The best information we have says they make their headquarters in Nashville. Where in Nashville? Well, that's anybody's guess.
3: Captain, if I hold up on that resignation of mine, could I help out on the investigation?
9: Well, you're entitled to, Riggs. There's been a burglary in your jurisdiction. You've got a right to participate.
3: Well, I'm only a small-town marshal, Captain. I don't know too much, but I can work with you in the daytime and still do my job here in town at night.
9: Well, that's a lot of time to put in.
3: Well, I reckon I owe the time.
9: All right, Riggs, if you feel that way about it, I'll be glad to have your help. And I think we can find plenty for you to do.
7: All right, Mitch. Right up close to the tracks. As close as you can get.
10: Okay.
7: That's good. Lights out.
6: Ray, there's Goldie.
7: Yeah, I see him. Okay, Lois, get up front with Mitch. If you see anybody that looks like cops, start necking.
10: It don't have to be no order.
7: Doesn't it?
6: As far as I'm concerned, it's got to be an order.
7: Then it is. If I need you, I'll send Goldie back here. Come on, Lois, get in front.
10: Hey, Goldie. Where you been, Ray? Little Bit's getting nervous. He wants to pull out.
7: So he wants to pull out?
10: Yeah. That's the shack he was in, Ray. Now listen, this guy Little Bit knows what he's got. He's going to ask a lot of dough.
7: Well, he won't get a lot. Bum that lives in a shanty by the freight yards will settle for next to nothing.
10: Not this guy.
7: Go on, knock.
11: Yeah? What you want?
12: It's me again, Goldie. Open up.
11: Come in.
12: Boss, this is Little Bit.
7: Come in.
11: Make yourselves to home.
7: Get some light in here, will you?
11: I ain't got much oil left. I was saving it.
7: Oh, what? Get that lantern lit.
11: Give me a match, Goldie.
12: You're crying out loud. You're too tight to use matches.
11: I'll run out.
7: Here. Here's a match. Now light the lantern.
11: I don't see no good reason, but...
7: That's better.
11: You think so? I don't believe ever I had the pleasure.
7: No, you didn't. And what's more, you're not going to get it.
12: Come on, Little Bit. Show the boss the gimmick.
11: It's going to cost you a pocketful.
7: Let's see it.
11: Okay. I got it here. I got it here under my cot.
12: It's a beaut, boss. Never thought we'd get our hands on one like it.
7: Okay, quiet.
11: This is complete. Regular, genuine, half-horsepower drill. The 6 diamond-tipped drill bits.
7: Yeah.
12: Yeah, I like that, boss.
7: What are you asking, Little Bit?
11: Well, seeing as I got an idea of what you're going to use it, I don't guess 500 be too much.
12: 500?
7: Never mind what we're going to use it for, Little Bit. And 500 is out of the question.
11: I know guys that'll pay it.
12: Come on, Little Bit. You swiped it out of the roundhouse. Get reasonable, will you?
7: Goldie.
12: Yeah?
7: Go on to the car. Tell Lois and Mitch to come in here.
11: Hey, now, look here. I can't go showing this thing to everybody. As hot as a jailhouse in July. Now, you want it, or don't you?
7: Yeah, I want it. Go on, Goldie.
12: Okay, I'm good.
7: A Little Bit, I'll give you $10, cash.
11: Oh, now, nothing doing. This drill's worth thousands to you.
7: $10.
11: Oh, go on, get out of here. We can't do no business.
7: You'll take $10 and be glad you got it.
11: Turn me loose.
7: If I wanted to, I'd pick up that drill and walk out of here, and you wouldn't say a word to anybody. But I'm giving you a break.
11: Yeah, but $10 ain't nothing for my trouble. And that drill can cut through anything you want it to, like churn butter.
7: A Little Bit. I'm being generous.
11: Oh, now, I went to a lot of bother for that drill. Almost got myself catch getting it. Ain't everybody can swipe something like that out of a roundhouse.
7: Lois, stand over there and be quiet. Goldie, Mitch, come in.
3: You need a
13: come through.
11: You're darn right it is.
13: Okay. Here, a little bit. I'll be kind to you. Here's a fast 20 for you.
11: Oh, that ain't enough.
13: It's plenty. Goldie.
14: Yeah?
13: You think you can find a through freight south?
14: Yeah, I think so.
13: Okay. Little Bit's taking a vacation. Tie him up good and throw him in a boxcar.
11: Hey, now I don't want no
13: trouble. Grab him.
14: Come on, you.
11: Let go. Let go.
13: Get him out of here.
14: Hold him, Mitch. Come on. Come on.
13: If he gets fresh, slug him over the head and take back the 20.
14: Come on, now get out.
15: Close the door, Lois.
4: Yeah. Well, you certainly took care of him. The three of you.
13: Forget it. I don't own Ron where he can answer questions if he's picked up.
4: What can he tell them?
13: If the cops know we got a drill like this, they've got an idea what we're after.
4: You mean you can cut through those burglar-proof safes with this thing?
13: You bet I can. And the first one's going to be the vault in that bank at College Grove. I've just been itching to get a look inside that box. And here's where that itch gets scratched.
2: So, Les, while the police were desperately trying to get on his trail, the Tennessee safecracker, Ray Ernest, acquired a power drill with diamond-tipped bits and planned to expand his operations to even larger and stronger safes. But he didn't realize that the steel nerves of a safecracker are often more brittle than the vaults on which he works.
1: You were telling us, Commissioner Bomar, that the gang of burglars led by Ray Ernest was responsible for cracking the safes of more than 50 banks and post offices in small towns of Tennessee and bordering states.
2: That's right, Les. And the police were making a strenuous effort to track him down. But the investigation under Captain J.J. Jackson of the Tennessee State Highway Patrol was proceeding slowly because of the widespread character of the criminal's operations. In the meantime, Ernest had acquired a special power drill for the purpose of cracking heavy safes. Early one morning, he and two of his confederates were inside a small bank in Middle Tennessee, hard at work on the safe.
13: Okay, that's enough.
7: All right,
13: put the cap in there.
7: Okay.
13: Mitch.
15: Gary?
13: Come get this stuff out of the way. We're going to blow her.
15: Yep. Too soon for me. We've been in here long enough.
13: All right, get the junk together.
15: Okay.
13: How's it going, Goldie?
16: It's about ready.
13: Yeah. No. Set that cap deeper. Deeper.
16: Look, I
13: Let
16: know.
13: Me handle it.
16: Okay.
13: Goldie, grab the rug.
16: Right.
13: Tools all clear?
15: Just about.
13: Okay, make it snappy.
16: Here you are, right? Here's the rug.
13: All right, come on. Put it over the front of the safe.
16: Now don't rush me. I work cheap.
13: Okay, up with it. That's it. I got a muffler, some. All right, get back there. I'll light the fuse.
16: Come on, Mitch. Behind the desk.
15: Right, Mitch.
13: Here goes.
16: Get down, Ray.
13: Yep.
16: It's a fast fuse.
13: Don't I know it?
16: What is
13: it? Okay, it ain't over yet. Hold it. Now hold it. Come on.
16: Beautiful.
13: Let's get busy. That noise could have been heard for a mile.
16: Yeah, right.
13: Mitch. Signal Lois, we'll be out in 5 minutes. And keep a lookout at that door. And if anybody gets nosy, let them have it.
15: Right. Hello.
17: Briggs?
15: Yeah?
17: Captain Jackson.
15: Yes, Captain.
17: Ray Ernest and his mob have just knocked over the bank at College Grove.
15: Was that so?
17: How about checking tourist cabins in your neighborhood for us?
15: Sure, Captain. I'll get right on it.
17: Wait a minute. When'd you get to bed?
15: What time is it now?
17: 4 a.m.
15: Oh, about an hour ago. But don't worry about it, Captain. I'll get right on it. I'll be okay.
18: Dig. All night long, we dig to get in a safe. Now we dig a hole in the ground.
19: Go on, Mitch. That ain't there deep enough.
18: Here, take the shovel. You try it a while.
19: Thanks.
18: Go on, dig. Ray sees you laying down on the job. He's liable to bury you in a hole.
19: That ain't so funny.
18: No. It ain't, is it?
19: Yeah, there was nearly 30 grand in that safe. Split four ways, it don't come to so much.
18: Yeah. I thought this was a screwy idea, stop in the middle of getaway. Go over in the woods, he says. Dig a hole, bury the dough, bury the tools.
19: You know, he and Lois could be out there in the car figuring out just how they're going to do the whole thing. We get the hole dug, Ray shoots the both of us, and we drop in a grave we dug.
18: Yeah. What's this all of his about the whale? There's nothing wrong with that whale. If you ask me, Ray just wanted a chance to work this out with Lois.
19: I wouldn't put it past him.
18: Look, Goldie. Bill makes a move.
19: Why wait for him to make a move? You won't? Sure. I wouldn't mind getting rid of that rotten...
18: Watch it. Here he comes. Go ahead, Dick.
19: Okay.
18: That's it. That's about got it.
20: How you boys doing?
18: Okay.
20: All right, that's deep enough.
19: Now, you think so, Ray?
20: Plenty deep enough. Let's get busy. I want to be moving before it's light.
18: Yeah, that's a good idea.
19: Look, Ray.
20: I don't want to hear any more about it. We bury the dough and the tools. When we need it, we come back. I'll get that stuff in there, Goldie.
19: Wait a minute, Ray.
20: Go on. Get it in there.
19: Okay.
20: Now, look over that steering wheel. It's okay now.
18: Is it?
20: I said it was. Look, I got an idea how to play this safe. The cops know me. They don't know either you or Lois too well.
19: So?
20: You take the car, ride back to Nashville. You won't be bothered.
19: And what about you?
20: I'll hitchhike. I'll get there the best I can.
18: That's awful generous of you, Ray.
20: It's playing it safe.
19: What's Lois think about it?
20: I didn't ask her. She's sleeping in the car. It's the best way for all of us. Now go on, finish burying that stuff, then I'll get started.
18: You mean started walking?
20: That's what I mean.
19: What goes, Ray? This is a screwy deal.
20: I told you I wanted to play it safe.
19: Yeah. Safe enough to come back by yourself and dig up the dough?
20: Oh. So that's what's on your mind.
18: What else would be on our mind?
20: Ah, you nuts. Now put the dough in there and get it covered up.
19: Not on your life, Ray. Something else goes in that hole.
20: Hey.
19: That's it. Don't move.
20: Oh. Pulling a gun on me, huh? What kind of a double cross is this?
18: Same kind you were fixing to hand us.
19: Don't move, Ray. Don't move or you get it sooner than you expected.
20: Well, okay, if this is the way you want it. But you're nuts. How far do you think you'd get without me?
18: We'd get 30 grand worth of far.
20: Now, look. Be reasonable, will you?
19: I want him dead!
18: Why'd you shoot him?
19: I didn't know.
18: Because you had a gun, that's why. Go on, give it to him now.
19: Throw him over in a hole first. It'll be cleaner.
18: Yeah. Come on. Oh, get it. Okay.
19: Yeah, look at him. The big boys. Got dirt in his face.
18: Go on, give it to him. Well, what are you waiting for?
19: Look.
18: Come on, shoot!
19: Mitch, what do we need a murder rap for?
18: He was gonna bury us.
19: I don't know. The idea he had wasn't bad.
18: Go on, will you?
19: We'll have to kill Lois, too, you know. She's nuts about him. She'll run to the first cop she sees. This way, we could just kiss her goodbye in Nashville and have the whole 30 grand to ourselves.
18: What about him?
19: I'll fix him so he's good for a couple hours here. We'll take a long trip. He'll never find us. Why look for trouble with a murder rap when this is just as good?
18: Okay, maybe I got something. Go on, get to work on him.
19: Give me that show.
18: Yeah, grab it.
19: I've been wanting to do this for a long time. Cross me, will you?
18: Okay, okay, cut it out or you will kill him.
19: Come on, let's get moving.
18: Yeah.
21: Lois. Ray said the safest thing was for him to hitchhike and meet us in Nashville.
18: That's right.
22: There's something fishy about the whole deal.
21: What's fishy about it? We were digging a hole. He was fixing a wheel in a car. He comes to us and tells us the whole idea. We bury the dough. He goes off in the woods. That's all there is to it.
22: What'd you do to him?
18: What do we do to him? What are you talking about?
22: I mean, you guys are pulling a fast one.
21: Hey.
22: It's the law.
18: Come on, Goldie, drive.
21: Oh, brother.
18: Faster, will you? Faster.
22: They're catching up to us.
18: Watch the bridge up ahead.
21: I see it.
18: Bridge is pretty narrow.
21: I'll shoot at him when I get closer.
22: What's the matter?
21: Pull the wheel. I can't hold it.
18: Watch the bridge.
22: We're going over.
21: I can't hold it.
22: No.

0: Yes, stranger.
1: Hello?
0: The waitress tells me your car broke down out of town a ways.
1: Yeah, that's right. I had a little wreck.
0: Oh.
1: Not much damage, except I got quite a bump on the head and my clothes full of mud.
0: Well, I'm working with the State Highway Patrol. Can I be helpful?
1: No. I called the wrecker from Nashville. They're coming out after the car.
0: Are you going to Nashville?
1: Yeah. As soon as I finish my coffee.
0: Well, I'm going there myself this morning. I'll give you a lift.
1: I'm much obliged, but I guess I can manage.
0: Well, you might have a little trouble, mister. There's quite a bit of excitement around. The bank at College Grove was broken into last night. The roadblocks all over.
1: No kidding.
0: You won't have no trouble with me, though. They know who I am. They let me right through.
1: You know, I think I'll take you up on your offer, if you don't mind.
0: Not at all. I'm glad to have the company. Riggs is my name.
1: Yeah, mine's Brown. Bruce Brown.
0: Okay, Mr. Brown, as soon as you finish your coffee.
1: Yeah, I'll be right with you.
0: No, a car went over the bridge on the pike early this morning.
1: Yeah?
0: Yeah, we think it had some of the burglars in it. They're still trying to fish it out.
1: Were they drowned?
0: Looks that way. They'll know for sure in a couple of hours.
1: Well, if it was the bank robbers, I guess they had it coming.
0: I guess they did.
1: Well, I'm all set.
0: Okay, then let's go. I'd like to make Nashville by noon.
1: Okay with me. Sooner the better.
0: Yes, sir. We've been having quite a little trouble with them safe crackers. Busted into more than 50 safes. Most of them in small towns like mine.
1: Is that so?
0: Banks, post offices, warehouses, everything. But I reckon this is the end of them.
1: Well, if they drowned, it must be.
0: They even broke into the post office in my town. Same night we had the square dance at the firehouse. A lot of nerve those fellas had. Post office is right next door to where the dance was.
1: No kidding.
0: Yes, sir. We were having a great time in there. All the while they were breaking open the safe in the post office. No, I almost lost my job over it.
1: That's too bad.
0: The mayor says it wasn't my fault, though. So did my friend, Captain Jackson, the State Highway Patrol.
1: Well, you were... Hey, what's that up ahead there?
0: That's one of the roadblocks. We won't have no trouble, though.
1: I thought you said those criminals were drowned.
0: Well, we're not really sure yet. Can't take any chances.
1: I guess you're right.
0: Now, just slow down a little so they can see who I am.
1: Yeah, that'll be a good idea.
2: Hi, Riggs.
0: Hello there, Sergeant. Yeah, it's Sergeant Bailey, the State Highway Patrol.
1: Mm-hmm. Did you have to stop?
0: No, I didn't, but I'd just like to say hello to my friend, Captain Jackson.
1: Oh.
0: Just make yourself comfortable, Mr. Brown. I won't be a minute.
1: Oh, take your time.
2: How's it going, Rick?
0: Fine, Sergeant, fine. Captain Jackson.
3: Oh, hello, Rick. Anything doing?
0: Captain, you want Ray Ernest?
3: What?
0: Sitting in my car.
3: What? You're joking.
0: No, that's him, all right. Picked him up in a restaurant.
3: Oh, come on. Okay, Ernest, don't move.
4: Hey.
3: Come on. Get out of there.
4: Okay, I'm getting...
0: No gun on him, Captain.
3: He's lucky.
1: Well, I guess this is it, huh?
3: All except a few little details. You can tell us, for instance, why you tampered with the steering gear of your friend's car so they'd lose control.
1: You'll have a hard time proving that.
3: Maybe you wanted all that loot for yourself. That's how you figured to get it.
1: Maybe. But you couldn't prove that either.
3: We'll see.
0: Well, Ernest, this is as far as I go, but if you want to go to Nashville, the captain will take you the rest of the way.
3: You bet your life I will, Ernest. I want you in the strongest jail in the state.
5: So, Les, that was the end of the criminal activities of Ray Ernest and his gang. Ernest, the sole survivor of the gang, is now serving a long term in the federal penitentiary at Atlanta, after which he'll have to account for similar sentences in the states of Tennessee, Kentucky, and Indiana.
6: Well, thank you, Commissioner Bomar, and congratulations to all the officers, federal, state, and local, who participated in the investigation leading to the arrest and conviction of this troublesome criminal. Tonight's case was dramatized by Stanley Niss and directed by William Sweets, with John Larkin and Will Gear in leading roles. Les Griffiths speaking for Don Gardner.
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0: Several years ago, a motion picture talent scout attended a college show hoping to find a new star. He was disappointed in the cast on the stage, but liked the direction of the show so well that he went backstage to congratulate the director. Out of that meeting came a career which is now assuming star proportions. And we're very happy to present the man behind the career, our guest and star, Mr. Donald Curtis. Welcome, Don.
1: Thank you very much, Les. I just hope I live up to your billing.
0: Well, I don't think there's much doubt about what kind of a performance you're going to give. Your work in Bataan, Meet Me in St. Louis, They Were Expendable, White Tie and Tails, and many other pictures is proof enough of your ability, Don. Incidentally, I'd like to have a few words with you after the final curtain, if you don't mind.
1: You ask the questions, Les. I'll be most happy to answer them.
0: Fine. That's a date, then. Now, curtain going up. Places, everyone. Curtain! The curtain is up, and here's the play.

0: Richard. I refuse to permit this nonsense from one with your ability to compose real music.
1: I'm sorry, Dr. Von Stell, but I just don't see where a comfortable income can do any great harm to my talent.
0: Richard, please. How can you reconcile artistry and sensitivity with pure commercialization?
1: You don't understand what I'm driving at. I'll still write as I please. Only for a little while I want to write what people want to hear. After I've made a little money, I can return to the composition of serious music.
0: And what makes you think you will return to writing serious music? No, Richard. Once you join the dollar lover circle, you'll find that your tastes and ideals change. Once you get a glimpse of quick money, you'll forget your rhapsodies and etudes and concertos. And you'll never write anything but trash as long as you live.
1: I don't intend to write trash. I merely want to translate good music so that people can understand it. And in the meantime, make a little money for myself. What's so terrible about that? Isn't it within reason to try to improve the public taste?
0: It is not. The damage is deep and tastes are established. You can't change them. And this sudden desire of yours for quick fame and money and social position is most certainly not in keeping with your nature as an artist.
1: Now, wait a minute, Von Stell. As long as I think you can contribute to my musical education, I'll continue to pay you for your services. But I don't intend to accept your opinions of my personal habits.
0: Richard, my boy, you must understand this. Your talents aren't for yourself, nor are mine for you alone. They belong to the world, which cries out for beautiful things, for the people who need a soothing spirit.
1: For the people. What about me? Don't I need beautiful things? Don't I need a soothing spirit? Not just for my soul, but for my stomach, too.
0: Stop it! No, you speak greedily. I refuse to continue this discussion. I am your teacher. And until you establish your independent genius, you will compose and play as I advise.
1: And then what? Live your shabby life of self-denial? When was the last time you ate a little meat, you fool? You could be wealthy, but instead you prefer to maintain a ridiculous dignity.
0: You infantile upstart. I'll not have you talking to me like that. How dare you address me so, you insufferable puppy? How dare you speak like that?
1: Oh, now you're giving me speech lessons, too. You pauper.
0: Shut up!
1: I won't shut up. You listen to me.
0: Richard, take your hands from me.
1: You've kept me from fame long enough. Why, you old goat. Now you strike me as though I were a child. I'll teach you. I'm sorry, Professor. I didn't mean to hit you. Here. Let me help you up. Von Stell. What's the matter? Von Stell!

0: Who is it?
1: Mr. Carroll?
0: What do you want? Who is it?
1: Theodore Krohn of the Mozart Musical Society. I'd like a few words with you, Mr. Carroll.
0: Come in.
2: I'm sorry to interrupt at a time like this, Mr. Carroll. I've just heard about Dr. von Stell.
0: You heard about...
2: I just spoke to Dr. Fox. He told me he'd often warned von Stell about his heart, but... Well, I suppose you know how excitable he was.
0: He had a heart attack?
2: Oh, I'm sorry, Carroll. I thought you knew.
0: I did. That is, I knew he was dead, but I...
2: There's no question about it. It was a bad heart, all right.
0: Yes. Yes, of course. It's too bad. It was a great loss to me. But I guess it had to come sooner or later.
2: So it would seem. It's too bad it had to happen now. He would have been very pleased to know that my society had accepted his recommendation of you. He thought a great deal of your ability.
0: Von Stell was very kind.
2: I'm sure he always meant well. A little abrupt, and he was never too free with praise. As a result, my organization has decided to take his opinion of you seriously.
0: What do you mean?
2: Well, each year, the Mozart Society sponsors a festival in memory of the composer whose name honors our association.
0: The Mozart Festival is well known, Mr. Krohn.
2: Yes. At any rate, it's our policy to commission promising young artists, to give them the privilege of presenting their work at the festival. There are prizes and royalties awarded to the composers whose works are presented.
0: Yes, I know.
2: We are a non-profit organization, so any work you produce remains your own. Also, you'll have a free hand in writing what you please. Within proper taste, of course.
0: Naturally.
2: You've probably guessed by this time that you're one of the young artists invited to submit their work. What do you think of it?
0: I'm very happy. Naturally, I'll do my best to justify your faith in me.
2: Good. Now, the festival is months away, so you'll have plenty of time to work. An expense allowance will be sent to you each week. We don't believe in the school which demands suffering by the artist.
0: I'm very grateful. I don't know what to say.
2: You don't have to say anything, Mr. Carroll. Just put your emotions in manuscript form. If you're half as good as von Stell said you were, your name is made. Well, I must be going. Goodbye. My best wishes to you.
0: Goodbye. Thank you. Thank you very much. The Mozart Festival. The Mozart Festival.

0: Now, the Mozart Festival.
1: Yes, Richard. The Mozart Festival.
0: What? Who's that?
1: Don't be frightened, Richard. It's only Dr. von Stell.
0: Von Stell?
1: Since you didn't come to me for your music lesson this week, I come to you. And just in time. This new concerto of yours, it's technically perfect, but it's the worst piece of music you've ever written.
0: I must be going mad. What do you want?
1: You are not going mad, and I intend only to help you. You see, Richard, in spite of our differences, we were too much alike. When I died, something died inside of you. I'm afraid that you cannot compose without my help.
0: I don't understand.
1: I suppose it is a little difficult, but we've wasted enough time talking. Now let's get to work.

0: Yes, Richard, that's more like it. You see, with my help, you are capable of composing great music. Write that down.
1: Confound it, I can't. I'm sorry, Doctor, I can't work like this. I was responsible for your death. I can't work with you. A ghost directing a composer, it's too impossible. You mustn't come here again.
0: Richard, don't be foolish. Never again will you be able to work alone.
1: Please, Von Stell.
0: All right. All right. Perhaps it will be best that you learn for yourself that you can never work alone. Never without me.
1: Will you please go?
0: I shall be back, Richard.
1: Blazes with the Mozart Festival.
0: Richard, is that the attitude of an artist?
1: Von Stell, you back again?
0: Yes, I'm back. Richard, don't be impossible. You have wasted 3 weeks. Don't waste any more time. Here, another arpeggio. Richard, this is glorious music. If I may make a very bad joke, I wish I were alive to be there when you are honored for this splendid work.
1: Thank you, Doctor. You've forgiven me, haven't you?
0: Yes, yes. But we've gone over that. Here, transpose these last pages in your best manuscript and rush them to the eminent Mr. Krohn. And when you get there, you will say, Mr. Krohn, you have honored me with this commission, and I honor you with the finest work yet presented to you. No?
1: Dr. Von Stell, it isn't difficult to predict where your final resting place will be. I'll always remember you and be grateful.
2: Well, I must say, Carol, if we were to judge manuscripts by their weight, this would be quite a commendable work.
1: I had a lot to say, Mr. Krohn.
2: The work submitted so far, I'm sorry to say, haven't been up to our usual standard. But now that we've received the offering of the great Von Stell's pupil, perhaps we'll... Mr. Carroll, is this your idea of a joke?
1: Joke? I don't understand, Mr. Krohn.
2: Why, this manuscript paper.
1: Well, let me see. I used the finest manuscript... Why, these are nothing but blank pages.
2: Well...
1: I don't know what happened. When I left my apartment, this package contained a fine concerto.
2: Well, perhaps you accidentally exchanged it. Did you stop anywhere?
1: No. No, I came directly here.
2: Well, I don't know what to say, Mr. Carroll.
1: Please, Mr. Krohn, you must believe me. Something dreadful has happened.
2: Obviously.
1: Grant me another 3 weeks. Another week. You must.
2: Well, you still have that time coming to you, Carroll, but...
1: I'll be back. I promise I'll be back. And when I come back, it will be with that concerto.

0: So you say, Richard, that when you showed the manuscript to Crone, you found only blank pages?
1: You know very well I showed him a blank manuscript. Even in your ghostly form, you can be thoroughly contemptible.
0: I'm sorry, my boy. I thought this might happen, but I couldn't be sure. However, don't be discouraged.
1: How can I be anything but discouraged? I write a fine concerto, and I can't show it to anyone. Oh, certainly I had your help, but the music is mine, and it's great music. It could make a reputation for me overnight.
0: It can still make your reputation, Richard.
1: How? I can't transcribe it to another manuscript.
0: I'm afraid not. The notes would only disappear again.
1: Then what am I supposed to do?
0: There are still 3 weeks before you must present the concerto to Crone. If you could memorize Bach, Beethoven, Chopin, you can certainly memorize your own music.
1: Memorize it? Of course. That's a wonderful idea, Doctor. I can memorize the concerto note for note. I could do it in a week.
0: Now you are being sensible, Richard.
1: Wonderful, Doctor, wonderful. Oh, how could I ever have spoken to you as I have? Please forgive me. If only I could do something to atone for what I've done.
0: Someday you will, Richard. But in the meantime, you must begin memorizing your concerto.
1: At once, Dr. von Stell. I'll begin at once.

0: I'm more than halfway through. It's so easy. I'm almost finished, Doctor. I can hardly wait until Crone hears it. I feel greatness in every phrase of this music.
1: Aren't you being a little immodest, Richard?
0: Immodest? I don't think so. Now I can imagine how Beethoven must have felt when he finished the Emperor Concerto. He knew that he'd done something magnificent.

0: Modest, I don't think so. Now I can imagine how Beethoven must have felt when he finished the Emperor Concerto. He knew that he'd done something magnificent. I feel the same way. There. Finished. Done. It's finished, Von Stell, with plenty of time to spare.
1: Good, Richard. It didn't take you long at all. You're certain that you have it committed to memory?
0: Certain. I could play the entire score myself. Every instrument in the orchestra. It's so much a part of me, I couldn't possibly forget a note of it.
1: Splendid, Richard. Splendid. Only, I hope...
0: You hope what, Doctor?
1: Never mind, my boy. You'd better see Crone in the morning.
0: So I hope you'll forgive me, Mr. Crone, for not bringing a manuscript this time. I simply thought that I'd rather present it to you by playing it myself.
2: Well, it's a strange request, Mr. Carroll. But our society is accustomed to the peculiarities of the artist. Very well, if you'll sit at the piano, we can begin.
0: Thank you.

0: Mr. Crone!
1: What is it, Carol? Can't you begin, please? I have so much to attend to this morning.
0: But something has happened. I've forgotten my music.
1: Oh, come now, Carol. This is perfectly ridiculous.
0: But I can't remember.
1: See here, this joke has gone far enough.
0: Joke? Do you think I joke about something like this?
1: Don't use that tone with me, Carol. If it weren't for the recommendation made by Dr. von Stell and our high regard for him, I'd end our association immediately.
0: Sure. Von Stell. He's responsible for this. It's his fault that I can't remember.
1: Frankly, Mr. Carroll, I don't like the way you speak of a man who was deeply respected by the music world and who gave you your opportunity.
0: I'm sorry.
1: But you should be. Mr. Carroll, I realize that it must have been a great shock for you to lose your teacher and friend. Perhaps you don't know what you're saying. However, I must warn you that I cannot possibly permit any more incidents of this kind. You still have 2 weeks in which to complete your music.
0: I must apologize for my conduct, Mr. Crone. I'm sure that I can find some way to present it to you. Just let me have the time, and I promise you will have that concerto. Von Stell! Dr. Von Stell!
2: Richard, quiet, my boy.
0: You knew this was going to happen, didn't you?
2: I knew that what was going to happen, Richard?
0: The concerto. When I tried to play it for Crone, I forgot it completely.
2: Yes, I knew it would be like that.
0: Then why in heaven's name did you let me go through with it? Why did you let me make a fool of myself?
2: Richard, I let you do it because I am still your teacher and your friend. And since you wouldn't listen to me, I had to make you learn for yourself.
0: To learn what for myself? To make myself the joke of the Mozart Society?
2: Richard, listen to me. When you killed me, you did it in a fit of rage. It was wrong, but understandable. But when you concealed the truth and made my death appear to be a natural one, when you lied out of fear for yourself, you committed a crime. I told you that you would have to atone for it.
0: And now, have I atoned enough for you? Are you content that my reputation as an artist is damaged beyond repair? Now will you leave and let me continue with my composition?
2: I will leave. But unless you do as I say, you will never write another piece of music.
0: Get out. The sooner you leave, the better I'll like it.
2: Very well, but hear me out, Richard. The music you wrote is not ordinary music. It is much more. It is your sense of guilt. It is your tortured soul. You killed me and concealed the facts from the world. Until you release your sense of guilt, you will never be able to release the music from your brain.
0: Why don't you go back where you belong? Get out of here!
2: All right, Richard. But when your heart cries out for expression, remember what I have told you. Remember, Richard. Remember.

0: Police headquarters, 10th precinct. Huh? Oh, not again. Okay. Okay, take it easy. We'll get someone up there right away. Hey, Charlie, buzz the North Side Patrol. The neighbors are complaining about that wife beater again. Well, young fella, what do you have?
1: I've come to give myself up. I've killed a man.
0: Look, Sonny, five or six guys come in here every night and give themselves up for murder just to get a place to sleep. Well, maybe because they're nuts, I don't know. Now then, which are you?
1: I tell you, I killed a man. I killed Dr. Jan von Stell, my music teacher, several weeks ago. His death was reported as a natural one, but I killed him in an argument. I struck him and he fell against the piano. The doctor thought he'd had a heart attack. Now, I want to be locked up.
0: Okay, we'll check your story. Now, wait a minute, let me have that briefcase. I'll give you a receipt for it.
1: I'd like to keep it with me, please. It's just some manuscript paper and pencil.
0: Well, okay. What'd you say his name was?
1: Von Stell. Jan von Stell.
2: Hello, Richard. I see you took my advice after all.
1: Von Stell. So you had to come back to gloat. You couldn't wait to laugh at me, could you?
2: No, Richard, I didn't come to laugh. I still want to help.
1: I don't want your help. I can do very well without your help. I've decided to pay for my crime, or rather your accident. But in return, I'll get something that's worth more than a couple of years out of my life. I can remember my concerto now. I'll have it in Crone's hands in a few days. And this time the notes will stay on the paper.
2: Richard, you still haven't learned, have you?
1: I've learned this, my late Dr. von Stell. An ordinary man can live only a few years, but a musician of my status can live forever. In a few days, my concerto will be played at the Mozart Festival, and in a few years, my name will be spoken in the same breath with Brahms and Beethoven. By the time I get out of jail, where will your name be? In oblivion, where it belongs. That's what I have learned.
2: But have you learned the simple virtue of repentance, Richard? And have you learned not to hold yourself above the music and beauty that nurtured your talent? You have learned only greed and arrogance. You have learned nothing.
1: I have learned what I started out to learn. The composition of music which will rank my name with the masters. Nothing else matters to me.
2: Very well, Richard. There is one more lesson to learn. Very soon, Richard.

0: in there, Mr. Crone.
1: Thank you.
2: Hello, Carol.
3: Good morning, Mr. Crone. I'm very glad to see you.
2: Carol, almost since the first day we met, you've been a source of annoyance to my society. First you turned up with a blank manuscript. Then you claimed to have forgotten every note of a concerto which you allegedly wrote. To these juvenile pranks, you've now added the insult of plagiarism.
3: Plagiarism? You're mistaken. That concerto is mine. I wrote every note of it myself.
2: Oh, no, we aren't mistaken. We can thank you for one thing, though. You've helped us uncover a truly fine composition which has been gathering dust for too many years.
3: What are you saying?
2: Carol, this manuscript was submitted to the Mozart Society many years ago and was performed at one of our festivals at that time. It should have established the composer then, while he was still alive, to enjoy the rewards of his efforts. At least his work will be given the honor which his name deserves.
3: You're wrong. You're wrong. I wrote that concerto.
2: No, Mr. Carroll. You're wrong. That concerto was written by Jan von Stell, the man you murdered.
4: Now, here is our director, Les Mitchell.
5: And here's our star, Mr. Donald Curtis, who has demonstrated so well the reason for his popularity in pictures.
3: Thank you, Les. I enjoyed every minute of it.
5: I didn't realize when we engaged you that we were getting a director as well as an actor, Don.
3: Well, I think we should say former director, Les. It's been several years now since I've held the whip. However, I did direct stage plays for several years before entering pictures.
5: What do you like better, directing or acting?
3: Well, I think I like to act a little more than I do to direct, although I always enjoy both a lot.
5: You know, that gives me an idea. I think one of these times we should do a switch, and I'll play a part and you do the directing.
3: That sounds very interesting. Yes, I think I would enjoy that very much.
5: Maybe that's not such a good idea after all. You sound as if you'd like it too much.
3: Well, I think you ought to give me an opportunity to get even.
5: We'll do that all right, Don, but I think I'd better stick to the directing department and leave the acting to people like you. Thank you again for a fine job, and we hope to see you again before too long.
3: That's a promise I'm going to hold you to, Les. This has really been fun. Before I leave, I want to thank Herb Butterfield and our fine cast for their splendid performances this evening. Now I'll say goodbye.
5: Goodbye, Donald Curtis.
4: Mr. Donald Curtis was supported by Herb Butterfield as Professor Von Stell, Arthur Q. Bryan as Mr. Crone, Charles Calvert as the Sergeant. Concerto was written by Shelby Gordon, produced and directed by Les Mitchell, who is here also as your host.
5: Thank you for being our guest, and we hope you'll be with us again next week.
4: Musical score was composed and conducted by Del Castillo. Be sure to listen each week and hear such stars as John Payne, Gail Storm, Art Linkletter, and many other great actors and great stories selected especially for them. Dan Desitel speaks.

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7: Excuse me, nurse. I'd like to have the operation where surgeons staple up your stomach to stop you getting fat.
8: I'm sorry, sir, but we don't offer that on the NHS. Perhaps you might want to try this.
7: What is it?
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7: Oh.
9: With the very latest news are the news headlines, starring Roy Hart, Jude Whitfield, Chris Emmett, with Peter Moss and the Headliners.
10: Thank you very much indeed, folks. Thank you and welcome to the show. Yes, the show that does for the news what Panorama does for Robert Maxwell. But what a week it's been, eh? Glenn Close and Woody going their separate ways. Robert Maxwell suing the BBC. William Shatner leaving Star Trek. And Dolly Parton appearing on Page Three. It's been splits, writs, quits, and teetering on the ridiculous. And I see 9 out of 10 bosses think children should be leaving school with more knowledge of the 3 R's. Quite right. That's the rat race, the recession, and redundancy. But it's not all bad news. Ketchup manufacturers have announced enormous profits for last year. Yes, it started as a little trickle, then came all at once. And what about the man who was fined for taking a rat into court? That's unfair, I think. I thought everyone had the right to a solicitor, but there we are. And talking of rodents, did you read that Chancellor Norman Lamont said he'd made a speech, but the audience didn't really exist and no one actually saw him? Now he knows how Paddy Ashdown feels, doesn't he? A man from Derby smashed 70 bricks in 2.5 minutes with his hands and feet. Then he went back to work at the post office sorting parcels. And a survey has revealed that 9 out of 10 women would pick the same man if they had the chance to marry again. I wonder who he is. But the saddest story of the week was about the 62-year-old man in a wheelchair who was kept waiting 8 hours in a hospital corridor for an ambulance to take him home. The NHS have launched an inquiry to find out how he managed to jump the queue. Meanwhile, somewhere in Scotland...
11: I'm in the high pools and Neil's in the low pools, and I'll be at number 10 for ye. Oh, so it doesn't scan, who cares? Labour 10% ahead of the Tories if I were in charge, eh? Oh my, oh my.
8: Here's a nice wee tray of... Oh, Mr. Smith, you've got a deceased badger on your head.
11: Oh, no, no, Janet, it's a wig.
8: Oh.
11: It's a wig. As I'm now in front of Neil in the popularity stakes, I thought a change of image might be a good idea. What do you think, Hen? Makes me look years younger, wouldn't you agree?
8: Oh, yes, Mr. Smith, it's most becoming. Where did you get it?
11: A remnant sale at Allied Carpets. It'll be a perfect fit once I take the stair rod out. Oh, Janet, just look at these figures. 4% lead for Labour, but, and here's the best part, would be 10% lead if I took over as leader.
8: Mr. Smith.
11: Yes, Janet.
8: Why do you keep calling me Janet? My name's Elizabeth.
11: Oh, I'm sorry, Hen. You know me with names. Give me a page full of figures and I'm happy as a pig in chiffon, but... Well, names. I mean, how long have you been with me now?
8: Ever since we got married. Mr. Smith, I have to say...
11: That's another thing, Jen. Elizabeth, you don't have to call me Mr. Smith when we're alone in the house. Now, tell me, do you think this tartan cravat goes with the new hair?
8: Saved by the bell.
12: Yakida,
8: Mr. Kinnock!
10: The very same boy-o. What are you staring at, aren't you?
8: Well, your new hair.
11: My word, yes, Neil. What have you got on your head?
10: Well, look who's talking. Look who's talking, aren't I? At least I don't look like a stand-in for Thunderbirds.
11: Oh? Where did you get your syrup, Neil?
10: Not from Allied Carpets, for a start.
11: Oh, where?
10: Michael Heseltine gave me some of his offcuts. Anyway, Smithy, I don't mind telling you I am most displeased, isn't it?
11: Why, because I'm 6 points ahead of you in the popularity poll.
10: No, because this is my show and we got to page 3 of the sketch before I came on.
8: Yes, and I haven't said anything for quite a while.
10: Oh, shut up.
11: Are you suggesting that I'm hogging the limelight? Because I'd like to remind you that I did not conduct these polls.
10: Stuff the polls, look you, aren't I? Yes, you remember, Bach, I'm still leader of the Labour Party. And I make the decisions.
11: You haven't made a decision in your life, Neil. Perhaps Joe McPublic is just a wee bit fed up with your band-aid policies.
10: Band-aid policies?
11: Well, it's no secret Glenys has got you wrapped round her little finger.
8: Oh, now stop it, you two. Grown men behaving in such a childish fashion.
10: Well, he started it.
11: No, I didn't. You did.
8: There's something in today's paper that'll cut you both down to size.
10: What's that?
8: A new poll.
10: If it's in the Independent or the Times or any of those papers, I'm taking no notice.
8: No, this is a survey conducted for the Sunday Sport. According to them, there's one way Labour would have a 75% lead over the Tories.
10: How's that?
8: If Screaming Lord Such was leader.
10: Now I really am annoyed, look you.
11: Why, because Screaming Lord Such would be a more popular Labour leader than you?
10: No, because June got the punchline of the sketch.
13: It's a disaster, Mr. Magwick, a disaster.
10: Now, calm down, you liar.
13: It's a
10: calm
13: disaster.
10: Down. Look, shut up. Sit down and make a heap of yourself. Now, tell me what's wrong.
13: Well, you know today's meant to be the opening of the world's first school for chimney sweeps.
10: Yes, yes, I know all that. What's the problem?
13: Well, no one's turned up.
10: Not even one person? Whatever could have happened?
13: Well, I just come off the phone, and guess what?
10: What?
13: They've all come down with the flu.
10: Oh!

0: 2 pints your best bet, a landlord, please. And a packet of crisps for the dog. Thank you very much. Here you are, Bert, my son.
1: Oh, cheers, Fred. Yeah, I hear your mate Charlie was in a spot of bother the other week.
0: Not half. His missus found out he'd been having a bit of nookie with his secretary.
1: No.
0: So she whizzed round to his office and threw a can of red paint over the pair of them.
1: What you might call a nice finish,
0: yeah.
1: Eh?
0: Or the brush off.
1: So is he still going out with his secretary like?
0: No way. He took the only sensible course of action a man in his position could take.
1: What was that then?
0: He started dating a stripper.

0: This is a tale of Rupert Bear, whose TV show made viewers stare. For when they gave it closer looks, they saw a pile of dirty books. So are his exploits turning funny?
1: Too flipping right. I need the money. Do you know how much a red designer cashmere jumper and yellow mohair trousers cost these days? Especially for an unemployed bear living at home.
0: The story starts when Mother asked Rupert to do a simple task.
2: You'll have to go and get the shopping. Tonight's our evening for wife swapping. Here's my purse and shoulder bag.
1: That wasn't Mum, but Dad in drag.
0: Cried Rupert, trudging down the lane.
1: Walking to town's a flipping pain. This journey would be much less fuss if the Tories hadn't cut the buses. This sketch could take Shakespeare off the A-level syllabus, you realise?
0: He turned the corner, gasped, looked glum.
1: All of Nutwood's just a slum. The streets are full of filth and slime.
3: That's thanks to Michael Heseltine.
1: It's Freddy Fox, you old twister. Tell me, how is Sam, your sister? I remember how she liked her shockers by flashing her
3: fags behind the lockers. Just look around. It seems a pity. Nutwood's now an inner city.
1: What we need is a good fairy. And all you get's Archbishop Carey. Tell me, what of our old chums?
3: They've all ended up as bums. Bill Badger croaked a boozy lush.
1: And got turned into a shaving brush. Has anyone seen Edward Trunk?
3: He dyed his tusks and went all punk. And Porky Pig, you know he found her.
1: Dead-end job on the bacon counter. What keeps the bailiffs from your door?
3: Blue books and mags. Come see the store.
0: So Rupert went into the shop, and out on stalks his eyes did pop. He saw the book, A Guide to Knickers.
1: A useful buy for naughty vicars.
3: And here's a snap of Algy Pug.
1: Stark naked on a fireside rug. I see the vet hasn't got to him yet.
3: In this box, my favourite chum is
1: a blow-up dolly from Ann Summers's. My word, you have extensive stocks. And whips and masks and chains and locks. I'd like to stay and learn the ropes. Oh! Door here.
0: So Rupert did. And all his hopes soon came true, as can be seen
1: in this month's Playbear magazine. Pity about the staple through me growler, though. That was...
0: And the moral is that being naughty
1: brings in more cash than a UB40. She loved your red teddy and yellow check stockings and suspenders.
3: Very nice.
1: Well, I was carrying a special brewing.
3: Oh, come, lad. I
1: must be a bug, you know.
3: Did you?
1: Excuse me, please. Is this seat taken, son?
4: Why are you asking me?
1: Well, you're sitting next to it, aren't you?
5: So? He doesn't own it, does he?
1: No, I suppose not. Oh, well, not too late then. I thought I was going to miss the start.
4: You have. He started.
1: Really? Well, where's the orchestra?
5: What's he on about, Gavin?
4: Oh, I don't know, Glenda.
1: Well, this is the Nigel Kennedy concert, isn't it?
4: You what? Take a look at that clobber, Grandad. Torn jeans, dirty T-shirt, sparky. Do we look like fans of Nigel Kennedy?
1: Oh, yes.
5: Well, we're not. We're anarchists.
1: Well, isn't this Stepney Town Hall?
4: It's sure the Town Hall, you stupid old git.
5: Yeah.
4: You are witnessing the first international conference of the Class War Federation.
1: Oh, yeah? Well, what's that, then?
5: You never heard of the Class War Federation?
1: Is that the group of nutters were screaming Lord Such in it? What's his name?
5: Nah.
1: You know, Leslie Hutchinson.
5: Our aim is to bring down the capitalist system by means of an anarchic revolution.
1: That's them, the raving loonies, yes.
4: You're trying to wind us up?
1: No.
4: You're not a journalist, are you?
1: What, with my eyesight? I can barely read, let alone write.
5: Chuck him out, Gavin. He's from the Sun.
1: Yeah, hang on. Hang about, now I'm here, I might as well hear a speech, I suppose. Why's no one on the platform?
4: No one wants to say anything yet.
5: Yeah.
1: Oh, it's not very good organisation, is it?
4: Organisation? We're not fascists here, mate. Organisation requires leadership, doesn't it? To have leaders is to deny the masses the right to shape their own destiny, and that is tantamount to the destruction of free will. Nobody tells us what to do, Squire.
6: Really?
4: Yeah. Well, that's what he says here on page 24.
6: What's she reading, the Daily Mirror?
5: Oh, don't be stupid. That's class war. The paper for the people.
4: Paper for the people.
5: Paper for the people. Every week it reveals the sickening lifestyles of the rich scum who live like parasites off the blood of the proletariat.
6: Oh, you mean like Hello magazine, do you?
4: Leave it out, Glenda. It's not worth the effort. Have a roll up and calm down.
5: Yeah, thanks, Gav. I will.
6: Now, I must point out that this is a no-smoking area. There's a sign on the wall there.
5: If you are going to be offensive, I think you had better go.
6: Not till I've heard a speech.
4: Listen, Grandad, the only way you'll hear a speech today is if you make one yourself.
6: Is that so? Well, in that case... This week, down our town all came a gang.
7: Class war. Why not let our leaders hang?
6: I stood... Shocked to hear this old harangue.
4: What's the country ever done for us?
7: Toffs out!
6: That's not half of what they said.
7: Pigs out!
6: Well, they banned the press instead.
7: Royals out!
5: Dukes are better dead than wed.
4: What's the country ever done for us?
6: I told them, didn't I? Free speech. That you're not denied. You can talk this rot, pal. That's a right you've got, pal.
4: Yeah, but leaving that aside, what's the country done for us?
6: Oh, I said, didn't I? This land lets you hold your conference. You lost all your British common sense. Those police might well come to your defence. Then I don't suppose you'd make a fuss.
4: Well, yeah, but...
6: You've those rights of any Democrat. Though you'd like to knock the country flat, they said...
4: Fine, but then apart from that, what's the country ever done for us?
6: They told me...
7: Free speech!
5: Though if that is true... Anarchy's such fun, pal.
4: We're for number one, pal.
6: I said, well, you've passports too.

0: Direct from the Panorama Studios, where they stunned the public with their saucy all-male strip review, Peekaboo, Why Fronts a Go-Go. But in their case, more Chipperfields than Chippendales. Yes, here they are with a smile, a song, and a spot the ball, if you're lucky. Those happy headliners, Murdoch and Maxwell.
1: Well, if it isn't Mucky Murdoch.
2: And it's browned off Bobby M. Now, tell me, do you know what you get when you cross Robert Maxwell with the BBC?
1: I don't know, but I'm hoping for substantial damages.
3: Aye, aye, that's your lot.
2: There have been some silly stories this week, haven't there, eh? It's been discovered that Charles Dickens died while canoodling with his lover. Yes, lovely way to go, but hard times for his little Dorrit. And how about status quo, travelling 800 miles in 12 hours to play 4 different concerts? It's amazing the value you can get from a senior citizen's rail card, isn't it? Did you read that Romanians are actually making tea out of donkey droppings? Yes. Brings a whole new meaning to one lump or two, really, doesn't it? And still abroad, I see they're flogging off bits of grease to make a few bob. They've been doing that for years in the BBC canteen, you know. And a man's admitted to mixing cannabis in a cake. He was nabbed when the cake didn't rise, but the people eating it did. And I see a garage worker gave a woman tiger tokens in exchange for a cuddle in the stockroom. Just as well the servicing bay was closed, really, wasn't it? It's an old-fashioned... Don't worry about it. I see at riding events in Oxfordshire, 2 first aid workers will gallop to 999 calls on horseback. So when the patients get to hospital, they'll be in a stable condition. They're coming towards me, I tell you. I see there's a new sex education video out called The Lover's Guide. Yes, it shows the sex lives of real-life couples. You watch one of them having a headache for 3 hours, you know. But... And I see a thief robbed a store wearing a brand new pair of Y fronts over his face. People are looking for a man with a price on his head. And finally, this good news. ITN newscaster Sandy Gall has been reunited with his wife. I knew they'd be back after the break.
4: Hello. Do you have one of these? A child benefit book? Well... Go and get it, and I'll speak to you again after the break.
2: Take 2 bottles into the changing room? Not me. I'm Spurs and England footballer Terry Fenwick, so I always go in with a 6-pack.
5: I don't think this is going to work. We don't seem to have much in common. You hate pop, I hate opera. And I loathe water painting, so about the only thing we do have in common is...
6: Our tasting coffee, Diana.
5: No, the children, Charles.
4: Hello again. Have you got your child benefit book? Good. Now, rip it up. As government policy on child benefit over the past 11 years means it's not worth the paper it's written on.
2: Excuse me, sir. All right. All right, Dick Van Dyke.
7: Hey.
2: Wait a minute. Here.
7: Hey, ooh.
2: Will you just blow into this bag, sir? We police now have new powers to monitor train drivers like you.
7: All right, officer. I admit it, I am drunk.
2: Yes, just as I thought.
7: How did you know?
2: Well, if you'd just like to pull your train over to the side of the road, I'll tell you, won't I? What about the guy who works at the Sherwood Forest theme park, eh? He spends the whole day strolling around in tights, twanging his lute. It's all right for some, isn't it, eh? But then he got into a fight with someone who was throwing stones at a statue of his hero, Robin Hood. I can sympathise with that, because Robin's my hero as well. It's a little-known fact he was England's first stand-up comedian. Let's find out how it happened by travelling back across the centuries. We'll be off as soon as they fix this microphone. Microphone.
7: I sing a song of Robin Hood a-riding through the glen. But glens are just in Scotland found, says Robin.
2: Lost again. Oh, I'm sorry, lad. Sorry.

0: Got him, Bloomin' Eddie the Calvert. How can we do an ambush with all that noise? Hey, you. Will Scarlet?
1: Oh, it is ever so, yes. I blame these tights. They do not have change.
0: Shut up.
1: They do. And they ride
0: shut up.
1: Shut
0: up, fussiness. Fiona Fusspot. Quiet, everyone. Look, here comes a likely target.
1: Oh.
0: A rich merchant banker.
1: He's mine.
0: I'll show him no mercy. Aha. Now, varlet, your money or your life?
2: My money is my life.
0: Oh, that's a tricky one, isn't it? Pass, friend.

0: Session.
1: Right, lads, let's camp here.
2: Oh, yes, if you ever...
1: Oh, for goodness sake.
3: The wrong lot here, I'm sure of it. I'm starving here. Oi, Tuck! Tuck!
4: Yes.
3: Oh, there you are, my deep fat fryer. Good, that'll be it at Plymouth this Christmas. Got that one down, good. Fatty, what's for dinner?
4: It's too dear, Robin.
3: Ah, venison, me favourite.
4: No, Robin, it's too dear. 10 groats a pound, it's not on.
3: But that's robbery.
4: Well, you should know. I can't afford venison or the housekeeping you give me. So it's exceedingly good acorn stew again.

0: life.
1: And what time do you call this? Out with the boys again, I'll bet. You never take me anywhere these days.
2: What are you on about? I took you to Nottingham Forest last week, didn't I?
1: But I hate football.
2: That's why I took you to Nottingham Forest.
1: And another thing, it's time you started behaving more reasonably. You take everything from the forest and never put anything back. I'm worried about the effect on the environment.
2: Oh, you mean...
1: Yes, I've joined the Lincoln Green Party.
2: Oh, cool sense, woman, will you? I've got to use wood for me bows and arrows, haven't I?
1: Oh, so that's a long bow in your tights. I thought you were just pleased to see me.
2: You see, folks, recycling does work. Anyway, how else can I make a decent living here?
1: Try your hand at comedy, Robin. That Mats the Miller's son does all right at it.
2: You might be right. Instead of bows and arrows, I'll use barbed comments and shafts of wit. Right. Here goes.
0: So Robin practiced long and hard beneath the sturdy oaks. He threw away his faithful bow and started telling jokes.
2: Stand up and deliver!
3: Oh, are you sure that's right?
2: Yes, I'm a stand-up and this is my delivery. Verily, a funny thing happened on the way to the forest. I found a tiny toilet.
3: Really?
2: Yes, it's a little John. Hey! Yes, you see? Even the creatures of the forest are clapping. What about that? Here, why is my shirt like the unemployment figures?
3: I don't know.
2: It's a doublet. One more.
3: Oh, mercy, mercy. I can't take any more of this, please. Here's all my money.
2: Ah, success, lads!
0: So Robin, he became a star and got lots of money bags. He won wealth and fame and Marion, and just for telling gags.
2: Happy, darling?
1: Oh, yes, Robin. Our own split-level treehouse at last. And our first little one on the way. I've been thinking of names.
2: Oh, yes?
1: If it's a girl, I thought we'd call her Little Red Riding.
2: Yes, yes. That's nice. And if it's a boy?
1: What do you think of Roy?
2: Roy Hood, yes. I like the sound of that. And that is how it all started, folks. Ever since then, we Huds have kept up the family tradition. Yes, we still can't hit the target. Ready, lads?
0: Though Robin and his men are gone,
1: we've kept his jokes and rhymes.
2: They're old and tired and wearing thin. Just right.

0: And finally, stop press.
1: An old chest was dug up containing a halfpenny, broken china, and tatty rags.
2: Obvious little something put by for a rainy day by Ken Dodd.
0: Madame Tussauds has revealed its new waxwork of Neil Kinnock.
2: Yes, the mouth wore out on the old one.
1: Salman Rushdie has been asked to appear in a film.
2: It's going to be a remake of The Invisible Man.
0: A new survey says that British women's boobs are getting bigger.
2: Mind you, they've only asked a handful so far.
1: The Ford Motor Company has found a great new way to stop thieves breaking into their cars and driving them off at high speed.
2: Yes, they've hired Nigel Mansell's engineers.
0: A new book is soon to be published explaining why English people don't like the Welsh.
2: Well, at least that's what we think it says. Our information came from a leak.
1: Sainsbury's has become the first supermarket in Britain to allow credit cards.
2: And you can bet your life the first person to try them out will be right in front of me at the checkout.
0: And that's the end of the Stop Press.
2: Well, I'll be back next week unless I'm taking the new test for 7-year-olds. Ta-da for now!
3: Those were the news headlines starring Roy Hudd, Chris Emmett and June Whitfield with Peter Marston, the headliners. The announcer was Richard Clegg. Sketches were by Mike Coleman, Michael Dines, Jed Parsons, Tony Hare, Richard Stoneman, Jerry Godin, Alex Topaniuk, Ivan Shakespeare, Robert Linford, Jeff Cousins, Les Rowley and Richard Parker, with songs by Richard Quick and Jeremy Brown. Additional lines by Jenny Maynard, Susan Jeevans, Bill Smith, Simon Jeweler, and Stephen Albrow, Faye Dickinson, Alan Hay, Glenn Pollard, Rick Freeman, and Tony Wheatley, Dee Barham, Clive Wichelow, Dave Single, Steve Toombs, Brian Taylor, Graham Dakin, John Holland, Tim Maloney, Nick R. Thomas, and Dave Dixon.
2: All of whom are definitely on the blacklist of our producer,
3: Dirk Mag.

News just in. Talks have broken down between the BBC and the broadcasting unions. Union leaders say they are planning a series of lightning strikes that could begin at any time.

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2: Right.
1: In a room rented from Mrs. Scully, their landlady, we find Hal March waiting for Bob Sweeney to return.
3: I ought to be in pictures, I'm beautiful to see. I ought to be in pictures, oh, Louie B, look at me. I ought to be in pictures.
4: Hey, Hal.
5: Oh, hi, Sweeney.
4: Hey, who do you think has his picture in the paper?
5: Who?
4: Charlie Wick from our hometown, Daly City. He's in town.
5: You mean that stupid little kid I went to school with?
4: Yeah.
5: You mean the same Charlie Wick who used to eat all the chalk?
4: Yeah, the kid with the white complexion.
5: What's his picture in the paper for?
4: Well, he wrote a book.
5: No.
4: Yeah.
5: No.
4: Yeah.
5: Charlie Wick? Well, he used to be the class idiot in school. He used to flunk all his courses.
4: Are you sure?
5: Well, I ought to know. He copied for me.
4: Well, it says in the paper here, Hal, while in Hollywood, Mr. Wick will stay at the Ambassador Hotel.
5: Oh, no. When I knew that guy, I didn't even have a pot to put pencils in.
4: Well, he's sure a success now, Hal. It says here, Mr. Wick is in town negotiating for the sale of his book to a motion picture company for $50,000.
5: Oh, no!
4: Yeah, and that's not all. It says, and today on the steps of the City Hall, Mayor Bowen presented the noted author with a sterling silver pot to put pencils in.
5: Oh, that's too much. If Charlie Wick can write a book, anybody can.
4: Do you really think so?
5: Certainly. You don't have to be a writer. Some of the greatest books in the world were written by men who weren't writers. Look at O. Henry, for example.
4: Well, what did he do?
5: All day long he made candy bars, and at night he wrote books.
4: Well, I'll bet the pages were sticky.
5: Yeah. What else is in the paper? Charlie Wick, a writer.
4: Yeah, kills me. A writer. Hey, I guess if Charlie Wick can write a book, anybody can.
5: Sure.
4: Could you help?
5: Easy.
4: Well, why don't you write one and show that Charlie Wick up?
5: Because I'm above it. Anybody can write a book. I'm an actor.
4: I guess you have to be pretty smart to write a book.
5: What are you telling me? I'm not smart enough to write a book?
4: Well, it's just that you said that Charlie was stupid and you're smarter and he wrote a book and you didn't.
5: Guess the only thing to convince you is to knock off a little book while I'm waiting.
4: Well, is it that easy?
5: I'm telling you, it's a snap, Sween. All you need is a pencil and paper.
4: Oh, if that's that easy, I'll write one too so you won't be lonesome.
5: There's no sense writing two. Let's write one together.
4: Okay, I'll get the pencils and the paper.
5: Fine, I'll clear off the table here. Snap writing a book.
4: All right, here you are, Hal. Here's some paper and a pencil for you.
5: Good, you got some?
4: Yeah, I got mine. Let's go.
5: All right. Now, when I count three, we'll start writing.
4: Okay.
5: One, two.
4: Wait a minute, Hal. What are we going to write first, a novel or fiction?
5: Let's write a novel. I think they're coming back.
4: Okay, a novel.
5: Okay, here we go now.
4: Right.
5: One, two, three, write. Sweeney.
4: Yeah?
5: Is your pencil sharp enough?
4: No, how's yours?
5: Let's sharpen them. That's what's holding us.
4: Yeah, that's what's doing it all right.
5: Yeah. Good and sharp now. That's one of the first rules of the game.
4: Okay, I'm getting them sharp.
5: Swell. Fine.
4: Here's yours.
5: Yeah, this writing business is so easy, it makes me laugh.
4: Yeah, me too.
5: Ready?
4: It makes me laugh.
5: Okay, now.
4: Ready?
5: Right. Sweeney.
4: Yeah?
5: How's your pencil?
4: I think it's too sharp.
5: Mine, too. Let's break them and get them just right.
4: Okay. That's the way we've got to have them, all right?
5: Yeah. Not too sharp now.
4: Don't worry. I'll make them a good writing size, boy.
5: Fine. Get them back over here so we can start.
4: Here's yours.
5: Swell. Imagine Charlie Wick passing himself off as a writer. Ready?
4: Ready.
5: Let's go. Right. You too, huh?
4: Yeah, this this time, I want to get my pencil just right. Not too long and not too short. Boy, I like a nice short pencil. Just right. Ouch!
5: What's the matter?
4: How long does it take for a fingernail to grow back?
5: Sweeney.
4: Yeah?
5: Do you have a feeling that something is holding us up?
4: Yeah, I had the feeling while I was writing.
5: I think I know what it is.
4: What?
5: The ideas are pouring out of our heads so fast that these pencils aren't quick enough to write them down.
4: Yeah. Well, what's the answer?
5: What we need is a typewriter.
4: Well, our landlady's niece has one.
5: Good. Now go on down and ask her for it.
4: Oh, gee, hello. Every time I talk to Nancy, you ask her.
5: When are you going to get over this bashfulness, Sween? You don't think you can get along without women, do you?
4: No.
5: Now you're talking.
4: Sure, what will we do with all those girls' bicycles?
5: Go on down, borrow the typewriter from Nancy.
4: Well, look, I don't want to borrow it from
5: you
4: her.
5: You won't bother her. If she's busy, just poke your head in, borrow the typewriter, and come back. Now go on.
2: Oh, hello, Mr. Sweeney.
4: Hello, Nancy.
2: Why don't you come in?
4: I'm not bothering you, am I?
2: Oh, no. I was just ironing a few things.
4: Oh, well, I don't want to bother you then.
2: Oh, you're not bothering me.
4: No, no, you were doing something, and I just assumed not bother you.
2: Well, you can come in if you want to, and you won't bother me.
4: Well, I might bother you, and I don't want to bother you.
2: You won't, really.
4: No, you go ahead. I might bother you.
2: Very well.
4: May I bother you for a moment?
2: Certainly. Come on in.
4: All right.
2: I'll just go on ironing here and we can talk.
4: Sure won't be bothering you.
2: Please, Mr. Sweeney.
4: All right.
2: Now, what did you want?
4: Well, Hal sent me down to...
2: to ask what?
4: Hal sent me down to ask you...
2: Well, what?
4: Well, he sent me down...
2: Well, speak up.
4: Well, I can't while you're ironing those ladies' things there.
2: You mean these?
4: Oh, yes.
2: Well, why should you be embarrassed by a pair of panties?
4: Oh, is that what those are?
2: Yes.
4: Boy, what a relief. I thought it was a lady's handkerchief.
2: Now, what was it Mr. March sent you down for?
4: Well, do you have a typewriter we could borrow?
2: Oh, I have that Remington over there.
4: Oh, swell.
2: I didn't know you could type, Mr. Sweeney.
4: Oh, yeah, I learned to type in school. I was almost a champion once.
2: You were?
4: Sure, I can type 5 words a minute. Sometimes 10.
2: Sometimes?
4: Yeah, when I use carbon paper.
2: Oh, Mr. Sweeney, you're exaggerating.
4: Yeah, I can only type 4 words a minute. I got to be going now.
2: Oh, why the hurry?
4: Well, me and Hal are writing a book.
2: Writing a book? Oh, that's wonderful. What's it about?
4: Well, that's the best part of it. We left it wide open. In case we get in the middle and we want to change it.
2: Well, is it a mystery?
4: So far it is.
2: But do you think it'll turn out to be biographical?
4: I should say not. There'll be no dirty stuff in our book. Sake.
2: Oh, Mr. Sweeney, I'm so proud that you're getting into writing. When you get to be a big, famous author, you won't forget me, will you?
4: Oh, you know me. I'll return your typewriter.
2: Oh, Mr. Sweeney, I'm so happy for you. Someday you'll be famous and wealthy and admired. And you'll be in society, and you'll be chased by autograph hounds, and you'll live in a fine house, and the world will be at your feet.
4: I'm not bothering you?
2: Certainly.
4: Well, I gotta go now.
2: So soon?
4: Yeah, me and Hal are writing a book, you know.
2: Well, goodbye.
4: Bye, Nancy.
2: Goodbye, Mr. Sweeney.
4: Yes? Oh, I didn't bother you.
1: 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Yes, next time you enjoy a cup of coffee, make sure it's Sanka coffee. 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And listen, Sanka coffee is not only a coffee that lets you sleep, it's also a coffee that tastes good. Yes, Sanka coffee is two ways wonderful. For now, Sanka has a brand new flavor, a rich, full-bodied, delicious flavor. It's the result of the new miracle method for removing the caffeine. Only the caffeine comes out. Every bit of the wonderful goodness is left right there for you to enjoy. Sanka is all real coffee, just exactly what a coffee lover dreams of. So next time you enjoy a cup of coffee, make sure it's Sanka. Taste good, sleep good, Sanka coffee. Now back to Sweeney and March. As we find them, Bob Sweeney is returning to the room with the typewriter he's borrowed from his landlady's niece, Nancy. Once again, the great American novel is about to be written.
4: Okay, Hal, I got the typewriter.
5: Swell, bring it over here. Yeah, now we're all set. Well, this is the only way to write with the old typewriter.
4: Do you think Charlie Wick had one?
5: Believe me, that guy must have had something helping him. He couldn't have done it alone. Put the paper in the typewriter.
4: Okay. Hal.
5: Huh?
4: We need a half a sheet or a whole sheet.
5: Better put in a whole sheet.
4: Okay.
5: Ah, there's no stopping us now. Old Charlie Wick is in for a little competition. Now, you get on the typewriter, Sweeney, and I'll stand right here because I'm going to pour out the dictation, so watch the old sparks fly. I'm going to give you the word. We're going to start writing. Ready?
4: Ready.
5: Okay. One for the money, two for the show, three to get ready, and four to go. What do you got?
4: G.O.
5: Sweeney, do you have the same feeling I do?
4: What's that?
5: That it isn't coming fast enough.
4: I sort of had that feeling, but I thought it was my imagination.
5: What we've got to get is an idea, some kind of an idea.
4: I got it, Hal.
5: What do you got?
4: Don't stop me, Hal.
5: You hot?
4: Red hot. You'll like this, boy.
5: What is it?
4: It's beautiful. There you are.
5: What is it?
4: A Christmas tree made out of all X's.
5: Sweeney, let me hit that typewriter.
4: Okay.
5: Can't understand this. You've got paper, a typewriter, an eraser, ink in the typewriter. What's holding us up? Okay, now let's really hit this thing. Stand back, Swain. Here comes the great American novel. Ready?
4: Ready.
5: Here I go.
4: What are you doing at the pencil sharpener, Hal?
5: When you're pouring it out like this, it's good to get away from it for a little while.
4: Hey, Hal.
5: Yeah?
4: Well, when I was down talking to Nancy, she asked me what kind of a story we were writing. Do you think maybe we should decide that first?
5: You know, I think she's got something there. That's probably what's holding us up.
4: Yeah. You really think so?
5: Sure. I'll bet you that at least 5 out of 10 authors know what they're going to write about before they start.
4: Really?
5: Sure, maybe even 6 out of 10. Now, let's approach this thing logically. First, let's pick a title. That'll kick us off.
4: Oh, yeah, the title's very important.
5: Yeah, we got to get one with a message.
4: A message?
5: Yeah.
4: Huh? Let's see. How's this? I was a Western Union boy and lived.
5: No, I don't think the public's ready for that, no. We ought to get something on the love theme. That's always good.
4: On love, huh?
5: Yeah.
4: Let's see. How about this? Mother loves dad.
5: Now, nobody'd believe that, no. I think I got it. How's this for a title? Wonderful June.
4: Oh, it's beautiful. Oh, say it again.
5: Wonderful June.
4: What a title. It's all right there. It says the whole story in 2 words.
5: It does, huh?
4: Oh, yeah. It gives you the whole picture. You can just see the tuna fishermen sailing out onto the Pacific. As the man opens up the hardware store, not knowing that his son has become a famous jockey in Havana.
5: Is that what you get out of it?
4: Oh, yeah.
5: Well, that's what I had in mind when I thought of the title, but I wasn't sure it got over.
4: It's just as clear as a bell, Hal.
5: Yeah.
4: There's nothing can hold us back now, boy. We're on our way.
5: Okay, put some paper in the typewriter and let's really hit it.
4: Okay. All set now.
5: All right. Now, how does this sound for an opening sentence? It was June. The hot sun beat down relentlessly.
4: Oh, it's beautiful.
5: Get it down before we lose it.
4: Okay.
5: What do you got?
4: It was.
5: What was all that typing about?
4: I like a lot of punctuation.
5: Well, get the rest of it down.
4: Okay.
5: fine.
4: Yeah, I got it off.
5: All right, now we're on our way.
4: Yeah.
5: I'll get this.
4: Okay.
5: See, June, hot sun, down relentlessly, June. It beat down relentlessly, the hot sun. What do we got so far?
4: It was June. The hot sun beat down relentlessly.
5: I like that. It has a nice feel.
4: Yeah, nice feel.
5: Oh, we're on our way.
4: Okay.
5: Let's go. Let's really hit it.
4: Okay, I'll see you, boy.
5: Let's see.
4: Let's see now.
5: It was June.
4: June.
5: The hot sun beat down. The sun. The hot sun beat down. It was June. The hot sun.
4: The hell are you having my...

0: the hot sun.
1: The hell are you having my straw hat? That sun is killing.
0: Don't be silly. Let's see. Wonderful Jewel. You know, Sweeney, that's a good title, but it's not commercial enough. The people today want psychological stories. The biggest successes in the past few years have been neurotic stories.
1: Neurotic stories?
0: Yeah, like Spellbound, Pitfall, Smash Up, Date with Judy. Our title, Wonderful June, isn't neurotic enough.
1: We gotta neurotic it up, huh?
0: Yeah. Let's see. I got it. How's this? Crazy June.
1: Oh, that's good, Hal, but I don't think it'll appeal to everybody.
0: Why not?
1: Well, that neurotic stuff only appeals to kids.
0: Oh.
1: Well, we've got to get some adventure in it for the adults.
0: Yeah, I guess you're right. As long as we're changing the title, we might as well do it right.
1: Yeah.
0: How's this for combining the neurotic and adventure? We'll make it a sea story, and we'll call it the SS Crazy June.
1: Hey, that ought to really do it. Let's start fresh now.
0: Oh, just a minute. I just thought of something.
1: What?
0: Have you ever been to sea?
1: Well, not exactly.
0: What do you mean, not exactly?
1: Well, let me put it this way. No.
0: Well, neither have I. Now, if we're going to write a great book, we've got to know a little about what we're writing. We should have some background about the sea.
1: Oh, let's forget the whole thing, Hal.
0: What are you talking about?
1: I don't want to go to sea. I can't. I get seasick every time I open up a bottle of bath salts.
0: You don't have to go to sea. We can get our background from the library. Now, here's what we'll do. We'll borrow our landlady's car.
1: Well, do you think Mrs. Scully will lend it to us?
0: Sure she will. Let's go ask her.
1: Okay.
0: Now, when we get into Mrs. Scully's room, don't talk about the heat in there, Sweeney. It might embarrass her.
1: Well, why does she always keep her room so hot?
0: How many times do I have to tell you that it's because she's anemic? And anemic means she has no blood.
1: Oh.
0: Yeah, that's right. When she bends over, nothing rushes to her head.
1: Well, you go in alone, Hal. It's too hot in there. It'll melt this Hershey bar.
0: Oh, it will not. Now, put that back in your pocket and let's go in.
2: Come in quickly, boys. I don't want any fresh air to get in. Now, what can I do for you, boys?
0: Well, Mr. Scully, we can't...
1: Mr. Scully?
2: Yes, Mr. Sweeney?
1: Would you bend over so I could watch nothing run to your head?
0: Wait. Well, I was about to say, Miss Scully, we came to...
2: I hope it isn't too hot in here for you boys.
0: No, it's just nice.
2: Yes, I just turned my oil burner down to 110.
0: Well, that's a nice, cozy temperature, yeah.
2: Yes, it was too warm in here before. It was 130. It was so warm, my goldfish Luther got mad.
0: How did you know Luther was mad?
2: I looked over at his bowl, and he was boiling.
0: Well, Miss Scully, we were wondering if we could borrow your car.
2: Oh, I don't know. You know, that Stutz belonged to my dear departed husband, Marvin.
0: Yeah, we know, Miss
2: Scully.
0: That's
2: Marvin's picture there over the fireplace.
0: Yes, we've seen Marvin's picture, Miss
2: Scully. Oh, Marvin was a wonderful driver.
1: Is that so?
2: Oh, yes. He never drove over 20 in the city or 30 on the highway.
1: Miles per hour?
2: No, pedestrians. What did you want the car for?
0: Well, we're going to the library, Miss Scully. Mr. Sweeney and I are writing a book.
2: Oh, how wonderful. I love to read. And Marvin loved books.
0: Also?
2: Yes, that's Marvin's picture there over the fireplace.
0: Yeah, we've seen Marvin's picture.
2: Marvin had a wonderful library. He had all kinds of books, and he was very methodical about them. He had them all classified, even the Sears Roebuck catalog.
0: What did that come under?
2: Outside reading. Course, that was in the old days.
0: Yeah. Well, how about the car, Miss Scully?
2: Oh, you're in for a lot of hard work. Writing isn't easy, you know. You work, you think and write, write and think, and work and work. And before you know it, you're down to a mere shadow of a man. There's just nothing left. Oh, which reminds me, how are you, Mr. Sweeney?
1: Oh, fine, thank you, Mr. Scully. But I'm getting awfully warm in here.
0: Sweeney, it's not that warm in here.
1: Oh, yeah? Well, what do you think I got here in my hand, a chocolate glove with nuts?
0: Put that back in your pocket.
2: Well, I think it would be all right for you to borrow my studs, if you're careful.
0: Oh, we'll be careful.
2: I'll get you the key. I have it in a little chamois bag down here.

0: in my purse.
1: Yeah. Would you like to get a little air and ride down to the library with us, Miss Scully?
0: No, thank you. I'm expecting my gentleman friend, Mr. Peters, over. And I want to have some Sanka coffee ready.
1: Oh, I wish we could stay and have some, too. It's so delicious.
0: Oh, yes. And besides, it lets you sleep.
1: Yeah.
0: Sanka has 97% of the caffeine removed, you know.
2: Hey, Hal, how do they take that caffeine out of that Sanka?
1: Well, it's a big process, Sween. They have millions of dollars worth of machinery for that purpose.
2: Yeah, how do they take it out?
1: Well, there are scientists who do nothing but take out the caffeine. Does that clear it up for you?
2: No.
1: No, huh? Well, the coffee bean goes through a special treatment. How about that?
2: No.
1: Well, I'll tell you. They rub salt all over the coffee bean. The caffeine gets thirsty and comes out for a drink of water. How's that?
2: Well, that makes a little sense.
1: Well, thanks for the use of the suds, Miss Scully. Come on, Sweeney, let's get to the library. Okay, now here's the library. Keep your eyes open for a parking place, Sweeney.
2: Okay, Hal. Okay. There's a place, Hal.
1: Where?
2: Right behind that Nash there.
1: Oh, swell.
2: Okay, Hal. I'll get out and direct you.
1: Fine, that'll be nice.
2: Okay, Hal. Back her up. Come on. Come on. Back, back, back. Come on. Back, back, back, back. Come on. Come on. Back. Got about a foot.
1: That's close enough. Come on, let's get into the library. Up the steps here.
2: Hal.
1: What is it?
2: Hal, why is it people always whisper in libraries and doctors' offices and elevators?
1: I don't know. That's what you're supposed to do. And you be quiet when we get in here.
2: Okay.
1: Open the door.
2: Okay. There you go. You go first.
1: All right.
2: It's sure quiet in here.
1: Yeah.
2: Hey!
1: Sweeney, stop that.
2: I always wanted to do that in the library.
1: Well, stop it. Go over and ask the librarian where the research section is.
2: Oh, okay. Pardon me, miss, can you tell me where...
3: Would you mind lowering your voice?
2: Well, pardon me, miss, can you tell me where we...
3: Please, this is the library.
2: Pardon me, miss, can you tell me where we...
3: Please, I'm not deaf, you know.
0: Pardon me, miss, can you tell me where the research section is?
1: Never mind, Sween, I'll handle this. Say, miss, we're a couple of writers, and we'd like to know
3: the
1: where the...
3: same thing applies to you. Be quiet.
1: Well, I was only...
0: The library, how you got to lower your voice?
1: Now, cut that out.
3: Will you two please be quiet?
1: Well, he started it.
3: I don't care who started
0: it. You two please be quiet.
1: Now, you be quiet.
3: Now, if you don't stop that, I'll have to ask you both to leave.
4: Please, miss, I'm trying to read.
5: But let me stay quiet.
3: Please, quiet. Oh, now, look at the trouble you've got me in.
1: Well, I'm sorry, miss. I didn't mean to cause any disturbance.
3: No, it's all right. It's all my fault, really. I'm just a bundle of nerves. Sometimes I don't know anymore. This job is driving me out of my mind.
1: Don't you like being a librarian?
3: Oh, no. I want to get out into the world. I need the excitement and gaiety of life itself. I want to dance and throw my hair in the wind. I want the bright lights. I wasn't cut out to be a librarian. I want to be a school teacher.
1: You want to live, huh?
3: Oh, yes. I'd give anything if I could take off my shoes and run bare through my library. I'd give anything if I could take off my shoes and run barefoot through the Kinsey Report. Oh, there I go again.
2: You almost tripped on that book, didn't you?
3: Yes.
1: Miss, as I mentioned before, my friend here and I are writers, and we're after a little research material.
3: Oh, perhaps I can help you. I've been a librarian for quite a while.
1: Well, maybe you can. You see, our story is a neurotic sea story based on overtones of a romantic theme with a June motif. Do you have anything on that?
3: A neurotic sea story, overtones of romance, and a June motif.
1: Well, what do you think?
3: I suggest you try that section over there. All the books are alphabetically listed. Look under C story.
1: Oh, thank you very much.
3: That's quite all right.
2: I hope we didn't bother you.
1: Come on, sweet.
2: Oh, here's the section, Hal. Let's see. A, B, Here it is. Sea stories.
1: Sweeney, sea stories is spelled with S, not with a C.
2: Oh.
1: It's down here further. J-K-L-M. Oh, wait a minute. This looks like an interesting mystery. I was electrocuted and lived by Crispy Callahan. Here we are. Here's the S section.
2: Oh, yeah. Here we are. Sea stories, sea wolf, sea nymph, sea Aubrey Smith.
1: Now, these don't seem to be quite right.
2: Hey, Al, how about this one? Do you think this could help us?
1: What's that? Let me see it. Secrets of good writing. I don't need this.
2: Might help.
1: I know how to write a book.
2: Pretty handy.
1: Think so?
2: Sure.
1: Think Charlie Wick used one of these?
2: Probably.
1: Well, I guess there's no harm in a guy looking for a little help in a book like this.
2: Of course not.
1: Probably a lot of guys took help when they first started.
2: Probably.
1: Certainly. Nothing wrong in it.
2: I should say not.
1: What's the big crime in looking around for a few hints?
2: None.
1: Anybody looking?
2: No.
1: Let's take it. Now, miss, we'd like to take this book.
0: Very well.
1: Well, what's wrong with taking this book out?
0: Nothing.
1: Well, why are you looking at me like that?
0: My looking like this has nothing to do with you. I have my shoes off, and I'm standing on the Kinsey Report.
1: Come on, sweetie, let's go.
2: Wait a minute, Hal.
1: Okay.
2: Hey, miss.
0: Yes.
2: Hey!
1: Sweetie!
2: There's the house, Hal.
1: I see it. Now hold on while I turn into the driveway.
2: I'll get out and direct you, Hal.
1: No. You stay right where you are. You've done enough directing for one day. I'll park the car this time. I know what I'm doing.
0: Got about a foot, Mr. Marge.
2: Hello there, Miss Scully.
0: Hello, Mr. Sweeney. Did you boys find what you wanted at the library?
1: Yeah, all set, Miss Scully. Here are the keys to the car. I'll throw them up to you.
0: All right.
1: There. And we're going up to our room now and work on our book.
0: Well, good luck to you.
2: Thank you.
0: Oh, those are nice boys, Mr. Peters.
5: Oh, yes, yes, yes. Oh, they're not, oh, nice. Oh, yes, I like those boys.
0: Do you really?
5: Yes.
0: Nice, aren't they?
5: Oh, yes. Care for a mint?
0: I pass.
5: Get you later.
0: Do that. A little more coffee.
5: Please. Just warm us up.
0: You know, Mr. Peters, those boys have a wonderful friendship.
5: Oh, that they have. Oh, they have that other. Oh, and the man who says they haven't is a fool.
0: Friendship is a wonderful thing.
5: Oh, it's the only thing for friends.
0: I had a school chum who was very close to me, Rita Whippletree. We were inseparable pals when we were children. Then we broke up because of the way she embarrassed me at our high school graduation.
5: Well, what did she do?
0: She graduated. Did you ever have a close friend, Mr. Peters?
5: Yeah, did I ever have a close friend? Oh, I tell you. Up until just a little while ago, Harvey Carruthers and I were just as close. Oh, we were just as close as two peas in a pod. Harvey was a wonderful boy. He used to cut his own hair.
0: Where's Harvey now?
5: Oh, they put Harvey away for selling army surplus goods.
0: Well, that isn't against the law, is it?
5: Well, Harvey was selling it before the war was over.
0: Well, you never know. Would you like another raisin cookie, Mr. Peters?
5: Oh, you make the best, Mrs. Scully. One for today, one for tomorrow, one for love, and one for sorrow.
0: Help yourself.
5: Thank you. Care for a mint?
0: Next time round. Oh, I say, I almost forgot. I didn't tell you Mr. Sweeney and Mr. March are writing a book.
5: Oh, say. Oh, that is something.
0: I love books, don't you?
5: Oh, you can say that again. Oh, yes, you can. You can say that again.
0: I especially loved the Bobbsey twins, didn't you?
5: Yes, but I always got confused. Which one had the Tony?
0: When I was a young girl, I used to just love to read and dream. I would dream that I was being whisked away on a beautiful white charger, and we would ride over hills and valleys and mountains for thousands of miles to his grand castle.
5: But don't you still have those dreams?
0: No, I'm too old to make the trip.
5: Oh. Oh, no, I wouldn't say that, Mrs. Scully. Oh, no. Oh, I wouldn't say that. You know, there might just be a few of us knights in armor left around.
0: Oh, Mr. Peters.
5: And Bertha.
0: Yes.
5: How about a little squeeze?
0: I beg your pardon.
5: Care for a mint?
0: Devil, you. You know, Mr. Peters, if we didn't wear glasses, I could go for you.
5: Why don't we take them off?
0: If we did, we'd never find each other.
5: Incidentally, Mrs. Scully, how long have the boys been writing this book?
0: They started today.
5: I wonder if they're finding it easy to write.
0: They might be, but I would imagine it's a tough grind.

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6: 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And brought to you by Sanka Coffee, the coffee that's 100% flavor-rich, so you'll always enjoy it, and 90% caffeine-free, so it will never interfere with sleep. It is late afternoon in the Higgins household in Sycamore Terrace, and Baby Snooks has not come home from school. Daddy and Mommy are frantic with worry. Daddy has been making a tour of the town in search of Snooks, and he's just now coming in the house.
8: Is that you, Lancelot?
9: Yes, dear. Did Snooks come home?
8: No. Didn't you find her anywhere?
9: Not a trace. I went to the park, the drugstore, the movie theater.
8: What was playing?
9: What's that got to do with it? It was called Flaming Passion. Snooks wouldn't be interested in seeing that.
8: Oh, no. No, of course not. She's already seen it four times.
9: Well, I don't know where else to look for her.
8: Did you try the bakery shop?
9: Bakery shop?
8: Yes. Mr. Schultz tells me she often goes in there and steals the coffee cake.
9: I should have thought of that.
8: Take your feet off that chair.
9: Oh, yes, dear. Say, do you think she could be at the public library?
8: No, I doubt it. Isn't her library card in that big book there?
9: Oh, yes. My, what did she take this book out for? A critical analysis of pre-Renaissance Gothic architecture. Now, what did she take out a big book like that for?
8: It makes more spitballs.
9: Oh, what's the matter with that kid?
8: Well, remember, you're her father. Watch your ashes!
9: Oh, yes, dear. Doesn't she know that's public property? I'll just wait till she comes home.
8: Oh, I wish she would come home.
9: Well, don't you worry, dear. She'll show up. I have Uncle Louie and Aunt Sophie out hunting for her. This isn't the first time she's been late.
8: But not this late. An ice cream for dinner, and she hasn't done anything naughty.
9: Nothing that we know of.
8: Maybe that's Snooks.
9: It's Uncle Louie. Don't slam the door.
8: Remember the picture. Hang the picture up again, Lancelot.
9: Yes, dear.
10: A cardboard house.
8: Any news, Uncle Louie?
10: Oh, not a thing. My bookie skipped town.
9: we don't care about the races. Oh? Didn't you go to the police station?
10: Oh, yes, yes, yes, that I did. I didn't think you knew.
8: Oh, please, Don Louis. Please tell us what happened.
10: Oh, it was nothing. I pleaded guilty and they let me off with a small fine.
9: Small fine?
10: Yeah.
9: I sent you to the police station to find out about Snooks.
10: Well, so you did, but how do you like that? The low-down cheats took my check without batting an eye. I'll sue them if that check turns out to be good.
9: Oh, a lot of help you've been.
10: Well,
9: what about Snooks?
10: A great little girl. Great.
9: Louie, try to be sensible. Don't you realize Snooks is gone?
10: How did you ever arrange it?
9: Oh. Maybe something terrible has happened. Can't you think where she might be?
10: Let me see. I have it. I'll go look in the pool parlor at the corner.
9: Oh, don't be ridiculous. What would she be doing at the pool parlor?
10: Well, you know Snooks. Maybe she's behind the eight ball again.
9: Go. I'll go down and see. Goodbye, folks. Louis, don't slam the door.
8: Hang the picture up again, Lancelot.
9: Yes, dear.
8: Well, answer the phone, Lancelot.
9: Oh, yes, dear. Hello?
11: Hello, Lancelot, dear boy.
9: It's Aunt Sophie. Did you find out anything, Aunt Sophie?
11: About Snooks? No. The most unfortunate thing happened. I fainted.
9: Uh-huh. In front of whose mansion?
11: The Van Peisters. And you'll never guess what.
9: They just happened to be having a big, swanky party.
11: Well, however did you know?
9: Well, last week you sprained your ankle and they had to carry you into the Kensington's tea dansant. The week before, you had a sunstroke.
11: Now, never mind. They just happened to be unfortunate accidents.
9: Why don't you forget your phony social aspirations? After all, we both know you used to be a waitress in a hash house.
11: Why, Lancelot, that is merely a figment of your imagination.
9: All right. Forget about it, Aunt Sophie. Just bring me some hotcakes.
11: One stack of meat's coming up! Lancelot, for shame. How can you resort to such low-down trickery? A fine way to treat a weekend guest. I did you tooth jewels.
9: Weekend guest. Since when is it 3 years from Friday to Monday?
8: Lancelot!
9: Oh, I'm sorry, dear. It's just that I'm so upset about Snooks. Well, I'm going to do something practical right now. I'm going over to the radio station. Eddie Cantor's doing a program. Maybe he'll broadcast an appeal about Snooks.
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13: All right, thank you, fellas. Now, remember, Union, I go back on the air with my program September the 26th. It's only 10 days away. Now, let's run over. I'm going to love that gal. Make it good, huh?

0: Archie, that's good, boy. That's fine.
1: Oh, excuse me, sir. I'm Lancelot Higgins. Do you run this studio?
0: Run the studio? If I ran it, do you think I'd let myself get away with the things I get away with? I'm Eddie Cantor.
1: Oh, well, Mr. Cantor, I came here for help.
0: Well, I get pleasure out of helping people. What is your trouble?
1: My little daughter is lost.
0: I see. Would you like to borrow one of mine?
1: Oh, no, no.
0: Take your choice. There's Marilyn and Marjorie. There's Janet. Yes, there's Edna. I can go on like this for days, you know.
1: I just want my own dear little Snooks.
0: I'm terribly sorry, Mr. Higgins. An only child, no doubt?
1: I have three others. How many children have you?
0: I don't know. When I left home this morning, Ida wasn't...
1: Huh?
0: Mr. Higgins, I've been in the maternity ward so often they served me aspirin with my monogram on it. So you see, I'm in a position to give you some advice.
1: Well, thank you.
0: You say you have four little girls, huh?
1: No, two of them are boys.
0: Boys. In that case, you can give me some advice.
1: Please, Mr. Cantor. I thought if only we could make some sort of radio appeal, we might find Snooks immediately.
0: Well, I'll speak to my announcer, Harry Von Zell. Maybe he could slip in the announcement with his commercial, huh?
1: Well, swell. I don't know how to thank him.
0: No need. Glad to do it. Now, let me take some notes on her appearance. What does your little girl look like?
1: Well, did you see Meet Me in St. Louis?
0: Oh, yes. You mean she looks like Margaret O'Brien?
1: No, Marjorie May.
0: And now she's lost.
1: Yes.
0: Let me be the first to congratulate you.
1: Oh, but you don't understand. I want to find her.
0: Well, everybody to his taste, but I warn you, the older they get, the harder they are to lose. That's what George Gessel told me. I'll tell you what I want to do. Anyhow, I'm pretty good at this sort of thing. When did you first notice that she was missing?
1: Well, not for quite a while. I was busy in my laboratory working on a new invention, a fuel substitute.
0: Really?
1: Yes. It's a powdery substance. You simply drop it in water and use it for gas.
0: What's it called? Salopatica? But seriously, why don't you take me home with you? Perhaps I can track her down for you.
1: Oh, no, I wouldn't ask you.
0: Let's be on our way. I want to meet your family.
1: Well, you asked for it.
2: Well, there they go, Wilcox. But I bet they'll never be able to find Snooks.
3: Well, Carmen Dragon, I suppose you could.
2: Oh, maybe. Remember how the Pied Piper of Hamelin called all the children to him with music?
3: Yeah.
2: Well, suppose I try to get Snooks that way. Listen.
3: All right. Come out, come out. Say, maybe you ought to use your musical influence on those grown-ups who are disturbed by the caffeine in the coffee they drink. You know what their first words are every morning, don't you? That's right. They never sleep a wink. The caffeine in their coffee keeps them awake. Now, if they'd drink Sanka coffee, they'd sing a different tune. Because Sanka coffee has had 97% of the caffeine taken out, so it can't interfere with sleep. And have you heard how wonderful Sanka coffee tastes? You bet it's good. Fragrant, delicious, roaster fresh, too. You'll never miss a wink of sleep, and you'll always enjoy every cup you drink of Sanka coffee. Carmen Dragon and his orchestra with June is busting out all over.

0: Is that you, Lancelot?
1: Yes, dear.
0: Oh, Lancelot, I haven't heard a word about Snooks.
1: Well, I've got someone here who might help us. Dear, I'd like you to meet Eddie Cantor.
0: How do you do? Are you one of Snooks' little friends?
2: Madam, don't let my young appearance fool you. I'm old enough to be Snooks' brother. Older brother, oldest. Oh, ooh, ah. Mommy,
1: this is Eddie Cantor.
0: Who?
1: Oh, you know him. If you knew Susie and I know Susie. Oh, what a gal. Oh,
0: Lancelot. Lancelot, how can you act so stupid at a time like this?
2: Stupid? I've made a good living. Seriously, Mrs. Higgins. Mrs. Higgins, I came here to be of assistance. I want to do anything I can to help you find Snooks.
0: Oh, I've been racking my brain.
2: I noticed a funny sound here. Go ahead.
0: You know, just before you came in, I almost established contact with her.
2: What's that?
1: Oh, don't mind her, Eddie. She thinks she's psychic.
2: Well, don't scoff. It's perfectly possible. All women have a sort of a sixth sense.
1: They do.
2: Did you ever try to sneak into 3 a.m. after a poker game?
1: I see what you mean.
2: Sure, they're all equipped with radar. I'm just kidding, Mrs. Higgins. You stay here and try to contact Snooks. Mr. Higgins, would you show me the place where she was last seen?
1: All right, it was up in the twins' nursery. Come on,
2: let's go. Nice little house you've got here.
1: Well, it wasn't this nice when we bought it.
2: No?
1: We've made changes in a lot of the rooms. Here's the baby's nursery.
2: Baby's nursery? I bet you made a lot of changes in here, too.
1: I'd like to have a nickel for everyone I folded and pinned on those two babies.
2: Me too. I was as fast as lightning in my day. Oh, yeah.
1: Yeah, but you're probably pretty rusty now.
2: Oh, I don't know. One doesn't lose a touch. Wouldn't be a bit surprised if I could beat you right now.
1: Bet you $10.
2: You're on.
1: You take one of the twins, and I'll take the other.
2: Yeah.
1: Here's yours.
2: Yeah. Oh, sure. Mine would cry. Sure. This was a better idea than we thought.
1: Ready. All clear for action?
2: All clear.
1: Material unfolded.
2: Pin free and clear.
1: Go.
2: Roger. Once over, twice over. Up we go, under we go, left side, right side.
1: Hey, no chance.
2: What's the matter? What did I do?
1: You can't do that. You forgot the powder.
2: Well, I always use the powder afterwards.
1: After you've diapered them? How?
2: I leave an opening. That's how.
1: Quiet. Here comes Aunt Sophie.
3: Well, what's going on here?
1: Oh, we put daddies on the baby. Babies on the daddy.
2: Dee's on the bogey. He said, probably I would have killed him.
3: Well, you both have a... Oh, say. Well, you both have a poor sense of direction. Look how high up you've got them. You've gagged the kids.
2: Well, we felt we could use a gag here.
3: A comedian!
1: Oh, he certainly is. This is Eddie Cantor.
3: What, the Eddie Cantor?
1: Mm-hmm. Yes.
3: Oh, Mr. Cantor. Why, I remember the first time I saw you.
2: What a memory. Really?
3: Yeah, sure. Why, you had been a star for years.
2: Years? Take it easy now.
3: Well, yes, I got in for half price.
2: Yeah, why? Were you in the service? I didn't know they had wax in the Civil War.
3: Why, Mr. Cantor, I take back all the nice things I said about you. I bid you Avar Dupoy.
2: Dupoy on you too, fool.
1: Well, Mr. Cantor, it's getting later and still no sign of Snooks.
2: Now, you say you last saw the child here in the nursery?
1: Oh, no. I didn't see her.
2: No?
1: The cook, Sunshine, was the last to see her.
2: Well, let me speak to her.
1: Well, I'll ask her if she'll see you.
2: You'll ask her? Tell her. Tell her I want to speak to her.
1: Evidently, you don't have help at your house.
2: Of course not. Not with six women in the house. I simply board each of them a carpet sweeper, and I stand in the middle of the room and direct traffic.
1: Well, now, look. Why don't you tell me what you want to ask the cook, and I'll ask her while I'm doing the dishes tonight.
2: Don't tell me she makes you wash the dishes.
1: Oh, only takes a minute.
2: Yeah, but why do you have to do it? Why not your wife?
1: Who'd sit with the cook's child?
2: Of course. I never thought of that.
1: It's really not so bad. She gets every Thursday night off.
2: Who, the cook?
1: No, my wife.
2: Why do you let her get away with so much?
1: Well, cooks are hard to get. Besides, she can lick me.
2: Yeah. Well, I'll be able to handle her. Come on, Higgins, to the kitchen. I'll see sometime. Is this the kitchen right here?
4: Mm-hmm.
2: Sunshine, I'd like a word with you.
4: Yeah?
2: That's the word. Goodbye.
1: Wait a minute. Sunshine, don't you know who this is? He's a famous radio comedian.
0: Oh, come right in, Mr. Hope.
1: No. This is Eddie Cantor.
0: Eddie Cantor. Well, come right in.
1: Oh, you like me, huh?
0: No, I just want to see how it feels to have ham in the kitchen again.
2: That's all. Let's get out of here, Higgins.
1: Wait, you said you were going to tell her off.
2: Don't be silly, Higgins. Why should I talk harshly to her? She might be somebody's father. Come on.
5: We'll resume our search for Baby Snooks in a few moments, but now we'd like to have you meet our young singing star of Paramount Pictures, Bob Graham, singing How Deep Is the Ocean.

0: You back again?
1: Well, I just thought...
0: Yeah?
1: A little refreshment for our guest.
0: You mean that so-called radio comedian? No.
1: Oh, now. Look, I'll fix it. Let's see, now, where would the coffee be?
0: Not in the oven.
1: Oh, no. Of course not. Well, here we are. Sanka coffee.
2: What a coffee, Higgins.
1: What?
2: Why, Sanka's the coffee that lets everybody sleep. It's got the caffeine taken out, that's why. You see, it's the caffeine in coffee, not the coffee itself, that robs so many people of sleep.
1: How did you get in here again, Wilcox?
2: Oh, I was just passing by the kitchen window when I heard you say Sanka coffee. And at once I said to myself, Wilcox, if you're half the man I think you are, you'll go right in there and see if Mr. Higgins has had any news about Snooks. So here I am,
0: and I... Wouldn't be the Sanka.
2: Say, did you ever taste a coffee that could compare with it in richness and freshness and body? Why, a man would be mad to pass up a cup of Sanka coffee. But don't get me wrong. If I had to choose between Snooks and Sanka coffee...
1: There isn't any news of Snooks, Wilcox.
2: Oh, too bad. Well, I'll just finish up my coffee and go then. I know you'd rather be alone at a time like this, Higgins. So long. Now, back to our search for Baby Snooks.
1: Well, we've gone through the house, Mr. Campbell.
3: Are you sure you've told me everything, Higgins?
1: Everything I know.
3: And I've spoken to everybody in your family?
1: Everybody except Uncle Louis Groot.
3: Well, where is...
1: Here we are, back in the living room.
3: Uncle Louis!
1: Get out from under that sofa.
3: Well, all right. But if you weren't such a cheapskate, I wouldn't have to search for your cigars like a sneak thief.
1: If you'd buy your own, I wouldn't have to hide them all the time.
3: I choose to take that as an insult. I've got a good mind to pack up and leave.
1: Oh, yes?
3: Right after supper.
4: Yep. Who's your bug-eyed companion here? Who's here?
3: Bug-eyed?
1: Louis. That's no way to talk to a guest in my house. This is Eddie Cantor. And he's going to ask you a few questions.
3: Yeah. I got an alibi, mister. I was standing there minding my own business.
4: Wait a minute.
3: It was a nice conversation we had. Look, I'm not a detective. I just want to ask you a few amateur questions.
4: Oh, well, go ahead. I'll give you a few professional answers.
1: Being questioned is nothing new for Louis.
3: Well, don't worry. He won't outsmart me. What's your name?
4: Louis Groot.
3: Where were you born?
4: New Orleans.
3: How old are you?
4: 55.
3: Are you a citizen?
4: Yeah, are you?
3: Yes.
4: Age?
3: 53.
4: Born?
3: New York.
4: Name?
3: Eddie Camp. Who's asking who?
1: Is he? I told you wouldn't get anything out of him.
4: Well, I'll be running along. Don't hesitate to call on me.
3: Goodbye, Mr. Groot.
4: So long, Bug-Eye.
3: Bug-Eye.
1: Don't slam the
3: door. Such strange people.
1: Yes, I wish I could lose him instead of Snooks. Oh, poor little Snooks.
3: I'm terribly sorry I haven't been able to help you, Mr. Higgins. Of course, I will make an announcement on the radio, but I wish I could do something in the meantime.
1: Oh, you couldn't do anything. Nothing can take the place of my little girl.
3: Not even me?
1: You.
3: Well, I feel I've been listening to Snooks so often, I could use just as
1: really?
3: Well...
1: Oh, really? That's impossible.
5: Why, Daddy?
1: Oh, no! No, not that!
5: I want to be Snooks.
1: How can you? You're Eddie Cantor and Snooks is Snooks.
5: I want to be Snooks!
1: This is silly. You're not a child.
5: What am I?
1: What do you think you are?
5: An elephant.
1: You are not.
5: When I grow up, Daddy, can I be an elephant?
1: Why, of course not. Why should you want to be an elephant?
5: So I can squirt water through my nose?
1: Look, let me tell you something.
5: All right, I'll sit on your lap.
1: No.
5: You want to sit on my lap, Dad?
1: Aren't you acting a little bit silly?
5: Uh-huh. Of course, it's way past my bedtime, Daddy.
1: Well, what do you want me to do about it?
5: Tuck me in my little bed and put me to sleep, Daddy?
1: Oh, sure. I carry you up to the nursery and tuck you in bed. Anything else you want?
5: Yes.
1: What?
5: Kiss me.
1: Oh, yeah! Don't do that!
5: Daddy!
1: What?
5: I want to get out of bed.
1: What for?
5: You know. I'm thirsty, Daddy. I'm thirsty.
1: Never mind, I'm not listening.
5: You'll be sorry.
1: I'm sorry enough now. Don't bother me.
5: If I don't bother you and go to sleep, can I go out and play with the girls tomorrow, Daddy?
1: Oh, what would you be doing playing with little girls?
3: Who said anything about little girls?
1: That's the last straw. You want to be Snooksy.
5: Uh-huh.
1: And you want me to treat you just like I treat her.
5: Yeah.
1: Come here, dear.
5: Here I am, little Daddy. What do you want?
1: This.
5: Ah!
1: I'm sorry, Mr. Cantor. For a minute, I forgot myself.
3: You see, it did you some good. It helped you forget. And believe me, Mr. Higgins, I'll keep on trying to find your little girl. I'm going to make that radio announcement tonight.
1: What are you going to say?
3: Just this. If anybody discovers the whereabouts of Snooks, please get in touch with her daddy, Lancelot Higgins, in Sycamore Terrace. Thank you, and good night.
2: The first program in the series, introducing the new Baby Snooks show, which will star Fanny Bryce as Baby Snooks, with Hanley Stafford as Daddy, Carmen Dragon and his orchestra, and Bob Graham, vocalist. 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And be sure to listen next week at the same time for another Baby Snooks show. Our guests then will be Sidney Greenstreet, Robert Benchley, and Peter Lorre. Harlow Wilcox speaking. This is CBS, the Columbia Broadcast.
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0: 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On trumpet on that recording, Bunny Berrigan. He was born on November 2nd, 1908. He died June 2nd, 1942. On tonight's big broadcast, early Bunny Berrigan, Fanny Brice, Ethel Waters, and your requests. But of paramount importance on tonight's big broadcast, your memberships in 90.7 FM, WFUV. I'm Rich Connedy, and I'm joined by the general manager of WFUV, Ralph Jennings. Ralph not only is the big cheese around here, I'm proud to say he's a longtime big broadcast listener. Thanks for joining me tonight, Ralph.
1: Well, that's right. I've told you this before, Rich, but it was actually through listening to you on the radio that I got to know WFUV. It was an unknown station to me, and I just happened to be going up and down the dial, oh, I hate to say 20 years ago, and there you were, playing this music, and I stuck. And eventually came to WFUV. I think that introduction was a great one. And if Rich Connedy has been your introduction to WFUV and to this kind of music, then you really need to think about how that is important to you on Sunday nights. 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Now I'm going to help WFUV. I'm going to give something.

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1: 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All members matter, Ralph, but new members say something, don't they?
0: Well, they do. 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
1: 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In fact, you'll get two CDs. The complete recordings of Fred Astaire, two volumes, 40 tracks, covering the years 1923 to 1933. $240 or $20 a month, membership, the WFUV long sleeve T-shirt, and all four of those CDs. The two volumes of Fred Astaire, the Bing Crosby CD covering the years 1930 to 1934, and Cole Porter, Let's Misbehave, 18 tracks from 1927 to 1940. 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Ralph, why don't we give the folks a taste of what's on that Cole Porter

0: CD.
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0: 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The CD is called Let's Misbehave, a Cole Porter collection, almost a 1 hour of Porter performances covering 1927, Ben Burney, all the way to 1940 with Lee Wiley and Rudy Valley. 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

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She just had one apple tree, but you, you've got an orchard. 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

0: bunch of apes to you. 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Why, I knew him when he couldn't eat and he wasn't sick. But you can bet it, he'll regret it. 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Like the police, I never release my man.
1: Ethel Waters with the Dorsey Brothers in 1929, Birmingham Bertha. She performed that in the movie On With the Show. Ethel Waters was born in Chester, Pennsylvania, October 31st, 1896. Started out in vaudeville, made her first records in 1921, arrived on Broadway in 1927, Hollywood in 1929. She was touring with the Billy Graham group at the time of her death in Los Angeles, September 1st, 1977. Ethel Waters on member-supported WFUV New York. We also heard Frank Luther with Leo Reisman's Orchestra, 1929. You've Got That Thing, a selection from Let's Misbehave, a Cole Porter collection, and a CD which you'll receive if you join WFUV as a member at $65 during tonight's big broadcast at 718-365-8111. 718-365-8111. I'm Rich Connedy with our general manager, Ralph Jennings. A lot of people seem to go for these installment memberships, Ralph.
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1: 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They got a very handsome little icon there for the big broadcast, a picture of Louis Armstrong. 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You be the one that helps us make that goal for this first hour. 718-365-8111. 718-365-8111. The good folks that are answering the phones out in the hall have all the information on the CDs that you'll be receiving along with your memberships. They can answer questions about what's on the CD, this and that. But just to follow up on what Ralph was saying about the installment memberships, $10 a month, $120 on your Visa or MasterCard in 12 equal payments. In addition to WFUV membership, which is considerable, you'll get the WFUV almost 100% cotton long sleeve t-shirt. And with winter almost upon us, it's good to have that initial layer of long sleeve FUV t-shirt. FUV t-shirt, member benefits, and the complete recordings of Fred Astaire. 40 selections, 2 CDs, masterfully remastered by Dave Lennick up in Canada. 718-365-8111. $10 a month on your credit card, Visa or MasterCard. $120 a year. $240, in other words, $20 a month, you'll get the membership benefits. You'll get the long sleeve T-shirt. You'll get all of the CDs that we're offering this evening. Two volumes, the complete recordings of Fred Astaire, Crosby Classics 1930 to 1934, and you'll get a CD that we're listening to right now, Cole Porter, Let's Misbehave. That's at 718-365-8111. 718-365-8111. Ralph, when I was 15 years old, I mentioned I started here when I was 17. When I was 15, I heard this wonderful music for the first time, and it obviously changed my life. I found that music on a public radio station. If I hadn't heard it, if that public radio station hadn't been there, it's unlikely I ever would have started collecting records or gotten on the radio. And there'd be somebody else sitting here in the studio with you, Ralph, playing something you and especially you, might not like nearly as much as the big broadcast. So I think I'm a lucky guy, Ralph.
2: 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They just haven't got time for this kind of music. 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
1: And I'm Hugh Dennis, and after Britain has sweltered through the silly season sunshine, we're back with more dark clouds of doom and despair.
2: That's right, tales of people who in the last 7 days have suffered more cruel and unusual punishment than George Best's liver.
1: And joining us in this jolly canter through calamity and catastrophe, please welcome four, what a scorcher, Sue Perkins.
2: Hottest man on record, Toby Longworth.
1: And the big cool bloke who's also available on CD, Mitch Benn.
2: And, as always, illegally parked outside Ronnie Scott's on a strict diet of oranges in his converted Lotus with no air conditioning, it's our man with the sound effects, that's No Fan Van Man with an F-Plan outspan in a Banderland. thank you, Ronnie. Now, Van Man, after George Bush's experience in Africa earlier in the week, give us the sound of two elephants mating.

0: from David Attenborough's very private collection there. There was absolutely... there was absolutely no real reason for that at all. It's just the last show of the series, and I wanted to hear what it sounded like.
1: Yeah, well, it actually sounded like to me was Jeffrey Archer's First Night of Freedom. But now, have you had a bad week? Is a Russian bloke outbidding you on every footballer? Are you a monarch trying to find a meaningful role in the 21st century? Or are you simply distraught that this is the last show in the series? Thank you very much. Well, for the rest of you, get ready to be cheered up as we embark on our search for the winner of our coveted...
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0: Well done, Mark. But first, time for the roundup of bad weeks that we like to call...
2: Weakest Horribilis Circumvenio Obvious.
0: It doesn't mean anything. Don't write in. This isn't Radio 4. Anyway... It's Bad Week Roundup. Those genuine news items we couldn't fit in anywhere else, starting with...
3: George and the Flagon.
0: After his ladies' drinking binge, George Best and his medical advisers have reached a compromise. Next weekend, he'll stay home and they'll take his liver to the pub.
4: Ooh, surgeon.
1: Daniella Westbrook has been recreating some of Barbara Windsor's classic carry-on poses. She performed vigorous physical jerks in a tight bikini until, without warning, her septum fell off.
3: As will yours, madam, if you carry on in that fashion. Time for the Archers.
0: Jeffrey Archer is to be released next week, having completed half his original sentence. This is the only half original sentence Archer has ever completed.
5: Pain the neck.
1: An Israeli woman who had inadvertently swallowed a cockroach lodged an item of cutlery in her throat while trying to remove it. When the ambulance crew arrived, she shouted,
6: "Get the fork out of here!"
1: and had to take herself to hospital.
5: Hey!
0: That's the end of the Bear Week Roundup. So, let's get on with...
3: Section 1.
1: Steve, you're on first.
0: Yes. Now, we all know how annoying it is to have your sleep disturbed by a loud noise. There's this... car alarms going off. There's this... dogs barking. Or, of course, there's this... Jordan and Gareth Gates moving in next door. Can you believe the publicity that that got? Like it was in any way important? I suppose it might tie in with the fact that they're starting a new series of Pop Idol too. In the States it's called American Idol. I myself would like to do a slight twist on it and do a series called Eric Idol. Simon Cowell, Pete Waterman and Jerry Halliwell put a lot of wannabe Monty Python actors through their paces. Hey, know what I mean? That's your wife, Simon, eh? Does she exist, eh? Does she exist? Oh, say no more.
7: Are you insinuating something?
0: Oh, no. Yes. Anyway, my point is, noise at night can be annoying, which brings us to the fact that it's been a bad week for the Queen. According to the Daily Express...
8: Police have been told to switch off their sirens while driving around Buckingham Palace at night so they don't disturb the Queen while she sleeps.
0: Can you believe that? It strikes me that if you want to live in central London, you've got to take the rough with the smooth. I'm sure Balmoral is very quiet at night, but not as handy for Blockbuster. Windsor, of course, used to be quiet, but now Prince Philip's letting off his shotgun at night.
2: What are you doing, Philip?
9: Just begged another bloody stand-up comedian. He's not standing up anymore.
0: But when they're in central London, according to the Express...
8: Her Majesty has made it known to senior aides that she is irritated by the constant sound of wailing sirens late at night.
0: Yes, as the police try to catch her grandson for speeding. If I was the police, you know, I'd be a bit confused by this.
10: All right, chummy, you're under arrest.
11: What for?
10: Breaching the Queen's peace.
8: Sorry, Sarge, but I was trying to arrest someone for breaching the Queen's peace.
10: Well, in trying to arrest someone for breaching the Queen's peace, you have breached the Queen's peace.
0: This is coming from a woman who invited Ozzy Osbourne to sing in her garden. Do you think she asked her neighbours what they thought?
12: Turn it down, please. My wife and I can't get to sleep.
2: Oh, nap off, you squares. Can't you dig the Ozmeister? Now, I've got to go. Tom Jones is on in a minute, and I've still got my knickers on.
0: So there we go. A bad week there for the Metropolitan Police, who have to be careful not to upset the old lady at number one, the Mail.
1: I've got a bad week for a guy called the Reverend Richard Dawkins, who's the vicar of St Cuthbert's Church, Billingham in Teesside. Now, he's being sued by bride and groom for ruining their big day. He didn't read the wrong service or get the names wrong. Just a silly thing, really, tiny thing. He nutted the wedding photographer. Allegedly. See, now, Bride Andrea Pearson was about 15 minutes late for the service. She was exercising the right of all brides to scare the groom witless. But sadly, with another service straight afterwards, that meant there was no time for the pre-ceremony photos. The photographer was a bit miffed and told the priest it wasn't his fault if the church was double-booked, and that's when it all kicked off. According to the bride, Andrea...
3: The vicar just lost it, he stormed over and nutted him.
1: Nutted him, presumably, with the cry that all vicars are taught to use when involved in head-related assault.
7: Christen that, pal!
1: The vicar, of course, has denied the charge, claims he didn't headbutt the photographer.
7: I was standing on a slope, and as I went up to speak to him in my leather soles, my feet slipped. I stumbled, and my head touched part of his anatomy. I'm not sure which part. There was a bit of a flurry. I said sorry about that. He seemed all right, and we got on with the service.
1: Mm.
7: If any of you know any cause or just impediment why these persons should not be joined together in holy matrimony, come here and say it. Come over here and say it, pal. And now the final hymn. Come and have a go if you think you are hard enough.
1: So that's my candidate, the Vicar of St. Cuthbert's Teesside.
7: Leave her, she's not worth it.
0: Now, Sue, you have some music to open with, I believe.
3: Indeed, here it is. That's right. Indeed, it's the land where grammar is irrelevant. Welcome to America. Now, a U.S. judge...
11: Hello, hi.
3: He's dropped charges against a man who chased a woman with a dagger. Mr. Gilbert Walker was let off the hook after the judge heard that his psychotic outburst was provoked by a lethal drug. Not just any drug. Worse than smack, worse than crack, worse than dope and ketamine, and worse even than Sunny Delight. This rage was provoked by... jasmine tea. Now, Gilbert Walker, age 43, had been drinking, oh my God, up to 10 cups daily of jasmine tea, and had therefore been dreaming of biblical struggles between good and evil.
13: Gilbert, drink it. Drink the tea. Tea is good. Just one more sip.
14: No, Gilbert, no. Tea is the devil's path.
3: Later that night, the Virgin Mary appeared to him in the form of a rich tea biscuit. Of course, I'm joking. Every Catholic knows the Virgin Mary always appears to you as a Jaffa cake. On this night in question, Walker burst into his neighbor's home in Panama City, Florida, after drinking the tea and then hallucinating that a set of ceramic Chinese dogs were barking. I'm sorry, I can't let that go by, can I? Like, we all have to hear what a set of ceramic Chinese dogs sounds like. I don't like you. I don't like you. Yep, that would be enough to send you crazy. So what does Mr. Walker do to stop the ceramic Chinese dogs from barking? That's right. He throws a quacking brass duck through the window of his neighbour's house. He then chases the woman out of her house, whereupon the police find him wild-eyed outside his house, shouting...
14: I'm crazy!
3: Go figure. This violent outburst apparently was not his fault. Forensic toxicologist Dr. Susan Rice testified to the court that certain jasmine teas can be very hallucinogenic. Off we all pop to Safeway. And Circuit Judge Michael Overstreet...
15: Hello
3: again. ...dismissed the charges after receiving reports from three court-appointed psychologists who agreed that Walker was suffering from psychosis induced by jasmine tea. So, kids, tea, just say no.
1: It's been a bad week for drivers of Secure Corps-style armoured trucks. One such chap, driving of his armoured truck in Edmonton, Canada, appeared to be signalling for help as he drove along. He was repeatedly swinging his door open. Six police cars chased this truck, and when they stopped the truck, they discovered that no one was in trouble. The door was open because the driver had been trying to fan fresh air into the cabin after the other guard had farted. Yeah. Which is bad news, isn't it? Because those vans aren't meant to open the doors for anyone.
7: Right, here's the plan. The armoured truck will be intercepted here.
15: How do we get in, Charlie?
7: The drivers will have been fed a mixture of curry, beans and Jerusalem artichokes. Hopefully that way, they will blow the bloody doors off.
1: You see... It had to be... Every week we've done something about the Italian job. Every single week. Anyway, that's my candidate, armoured car drivers.
0: And
1: well, that's it, isn't it? That's the first batch of bad weeks. Van Man gets to decide, as always. Who do you reckon you want to win from that lot?
0: Ah, the Queen, right, okay. Right.
1: The Queen didn't have sex with an elephant, did she?
15: I don't know, look at the ears on Charles. Yeah.
0: So, I think that means that the Queen, for being disturbed by those naughty police, has won round one and goes forward for...
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0: Which leads us logically and beautifully into...
16: Section two.
0: And Hugh.
1: Yes, well, now I've got a bad week for toy lovers, ladies and gentlemen, because a Seattle-based company has launched a new action figure. Now, anyone with kids will know that these are normally commandos or superheroes, but this is far better. This is a librarian. Conan the Librarian. No. No, it's actually just a small female figurine in a cardigan. But it does sound fantastic, though. It's got special features. Push a button in the librarian's back. She puts her finger to her lips and says... Not bad, but, you know, in this day and age, you really need a bit more.
17: New from Metallitoy, the company that brought you Fighty Man, Mr. Action, and Captain Death Fingers. A brand new action figure, Mrs. McIntyre, the Action Librarian.
18: Hello, have you ever been to a library before?
17: 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The action sensation of the 21st century. She comes with a full range of Action Librarian enemies, Dr. Koff.
18: Be quiet.
19: All right.
17: And Big Rento, the tramp who came in from the cold to sit in the newspaper section.
1: It's all very unlikely, isn't it? But not surprisingly, librarians are really into it. Says Nancy Pearl, the Seattle librarian on whom the doll is based.
20: The role of the librarian is to make sense of the world of information. And if that isn't a qualification for a superhero, I don't know what is.
1: No? Well, I suggest you look it up in the reference section. STD. Mezzanine level, aisle 4.
20: Thank you. I will do that. Thank you.
1: I thought that would help. And Nancy's boss, Deborah Jacobs, is even more adamant. In fact, she's into it in an almost disturbing way.
21: Anyone who doesn't view librarians as a potent force doesn't understand my job. Ideas are more powerful than bombs. Information is the way to take over the world.
1: Before adding... or more probably... Sorry. So that's my candidate... Disappointed children everywhere.
0: Now, you may have seen this story. It's a very tragic one. Van Man? Hoi! Yep, takes place in Russia, and that's all the excuse Van Man needs to play Rasputin by Boney M.
22: But when his drinking, lusting, and his hunger for power became known to more and more people... The demands to do something about this outrageous man became louder and louder.
0: Yes, from their great hit, Peter Mandelson. Anyway, in the immortal words of Boney M...
23: Oh, those Russians.
0: Yes. Hence this tragic tale from the town of Stavropol on the Caspian Sea, where Russia's first sniffer cat... used by the police in detecting fish being smuggled for caviar by the Russian mafia. don't laugh, these aren't the jokes. This is just a story. Anyway, this cat was run over and killed in what may have been a contract killing. Or as Boney M would put it...
24: There was a cat that really was gone.
0: Yes. poor old Rusik. The cat, who wandered into a customs checkpoint as a stray kitten last year, and very soon displayed his abilities to smell fish a mile off.
25: What's that? What's that you say, Rusik? His valuable sturgeon hidden in the boot of this car.
26: Curses! I am foiled by fish-sniffing pussy.
0: I do apologise, ladies and gentlemen. That sketch was sent in by Mrs. Slocum from Grace Brothers. Anyway, the black market in caviar is worth about £1 billion a year, which is why sturgeon are now rarer than chemical warheads in Baghdad, and why the mafia, the Mafia are so interested in fish, because they aren't usually, are they? It doesn't feature largely in Goodfellas.
4: You see, Vinny, I got a problem here. I like you, Vinny, but you're busting my chops here. What can I do? You're stealing my trout fillets, Vinny.
26: Yeah, come on, Tommy. You know, I didn't take no trout fillets.
4: Rip me off for 3 kippers and a king prawn.
26: Look, I'll pay you back, okay? I'm going to pay you back. I'm expecting a big tuna any day now.
4: It's too late, Vinny.
0: And that is how Captain Birdseye got where he is today. Anyway, the poor old sturgeon is rapidly becoming extinct because of its valuable eggs. I've never understood it myself. They're too small to peel. You can't dip your soldier in them. But caviar is much sought after as a sort of preprandial edible bling-bling, and thus it was a big mistake for the police to do this.
5: Tonight on It Shouldn't Happen to a Russian Anti-Mafia Policeman, the cat who can sniff out dodgy fish.
0: Yes, they put Rusik on the telly. They did a little feature about him, told people all about him and his wonderful way of catching gangsters. And the next thing they knew... Yes, he was,
1: shame,
0: I'm afraid.
1: On you.
0: So, a bad week there for poor old Rusik, the anti-mafia cat. Now, Toby.
6: Yes.
0: Do you want to give us a story?
6: I do, yes.
0: We like this one.
6: Now, look, over the years, this show has given a fair amount of stick to dumb criminals. In fact, you know, for stick, read Giant Redwood. But now I'm offering one lucky dimbo the chance to profit from his crime with the aid of a live link-up. So are you there, dumb criminal of Tulsa, Oklahoma?
8: I'm right here, Toby.
6: All right, you are, good. Coming in loud and clear. Now, I understand you're standing in a large department store with a dozen purloined items of clothing concealed about your person.
8: Huh?
6: You're in a shop with a bunch of stolen clothes.
8: Yep, that's right.
6: Right, I take it you've removed the security tags?
8: No.
6: Right. Do that.
8: Okay.
6: And have you left your birth certificate, your driver's license, and a map with your house circled in red lying on the floor?
8: Yep.
6: Right, pick those up. Pick them up. Right, and provided you don't pose for photographs with a store detective or accidentally handcuff yourself and fall into a passing police van, you might just get away with
8: it. Okay.
6: So just walk casually out of the store.
8: Right. Here I go.
6: Good. I knew it. So what did you do wrong? You did remove all the security tags, right?
8: Yes, I did. Yes.
6: Right, and where did you put them?
8: I put them in my pocket.
6: You put them in your pocket, right?
8: Uh-huh. Mm-hmm. What am I going to do now?
6: Well, my best advice would be, if you want to save a bit of time, why not accidentally handcuff yourself and fall into a passing police van?
8: Okay.
6: There he goes. Yeah. There you go. Security tag, thicky dumbo guy. Just put him with the rest if there's any room.
0: There, man. Who are you going to pick from that lot? Ah, that's
1: security tag man.
0: Security man who took all the security tags off the stuff and then put them in his pocket. Very good. So that means security tag man joins Her Majesty the Queen and goes forward for...
8: Worst week of the week award. Worded weekly on a week by week. Yeah.
1: Let's move on to...
20: Section 3.
0: Right, and now to Canada. And as Bill Clinton said to Monica, this is a quick run, but it will be worth it. Now, Bridgewater, Nova Scotia, Canada is the scene. 3 teenagers are going joyriding. But because this is Nova Scotia, they're not bothering with a car. There's loads of lakes and rivers there. And what they've stolen is a boat. Powerboat, big engine. They cruise up down the lake in this boat. They beach it on an island. They're like all good joyriders. They torch it. Up it goes in flames. It's now a blazing wreck. The evidence of their crime is gone. And it's at this point I should remind you what I just said. They beached the boat on an island. An island which, due to its island-like quality of being completely surrounded by water, required some sort of boat in order to effect an exit from the island. Plus, this being rural Canada, as night fell, they began to hear sounds they didn't really want to hear. Yes, their mobile phone ringing. And if you didn't hear last week's show, that joke will make no sense. And if you did, you'll be thinking, that's the same joke as last week. I pleased nobody there, except Van Man. Anyway, it was the police saying, we're going to come and get you at our leisure, seeing as how we know where you are and you can't go anywhere. So, a simple Arthur Ransom-style bad week there for the Canadian swallows and idiots. Rich Ben.
26: Yeah, it's been a while since the Iraqis had a good week, isn't it? Depending on your point of view, things in Baghdad could be about to improve a little or get a whole lot worse. Because the Sex Pistols want to play Baghdad. Singer John Lydon, nay rotten, said that the Iraqi people should be made to understand the downside of democracy. I've been thinking about this quote, and I'm not entirely sure what he means. What he seems to be saying is that, remember, under Saddam, you could be tortured to death at any minute, but you were at least safe from middle-aged punks. By Uncle Sam. They accused him of production of weapons of mass destruction. God save George W. If you're oppressed, he won't snap.

0: now. We've finally got a story sent to us by a listener, Tony Panter.
1: Well,
0: hooray.
1: We finally got a listener.
0: Great. Yeah. Yeah. Well done. And he sent in, the story he's alerted us to, is that it's been a very bad week for a Londoner called John Quick, or to give him his full name, John B. Nimble, John B. Quick. John wanted a cheap holiday, and he decided to fly with his family, with Ryanair, to Jerez in Spain, for which each of the tickets was...
2: an astonishing £69.
0: Thanks, Toby. At that price, the flight was at 3 a.m, but, you know, no worries. After all, I mean, what could happen? John drove his wife and his kids to the airport, dropped them off at the terminal, and went to park in the long-stay car park.
3: Bye, guys, back in a minute.
0: But he wasn't back in a minute, because it was at this point that he suffered...
4: misfortune number one, please.
0: In his quest to win...
4: the Worst Week of the Week award, awarded weekly on a week-by-week basis.
0: Yeah, that's for those of you who, after 9 series, still have absolutely no idea what this show's about. And that includes all of us, so you're all right. Anyway, John missed the turning for the car park and found himself heading south down the M11. 12 miles from the next exit. So he drove down to it, eschewing the delights of Birch Hanger Services. He went round the little roundabout... and headed back. And by the time he'd parked and got back to the terminal, there were still 25 minutes left to the flight.
3: Phew.
0: Which means it must be time for...
4: misfortune number two, please.
0: The gate had closed.
3: Balls.
0: And despite the fact that his family were on the flight and he had only hand baggage, they wouldn't let him on. Possibly because the check-in staff wanted to hear him as a candidate on this show. So he asked them when the next flight was. Hang on, can I hear...
4: misfortune number three, please.
0: Yes, I can, because they replied...
5: what, Jerez? No flights to Jerez till this time next week.
0: Yeah, this time next week, which was when his family would be coming back. So John bought another ticket to Faro in Portugal with EasyJet, and here misfortune piles upon misfortune. The flight was a lot more expensive, £215. Once he'd landed, he had to hire a car for another £250 and drive to Jerez. At the end of the week, he discovered that if he left his hired car in Spain, there'd be a surcharge of £450. So rather than spend his last day in the sun, he had to drive to a Portuguese town just across the border, leave the car and travel back to Jerez, a journey which cost him £50. Now, is that enough yet to convince you this man is a worthy winner? No? Okay, well, in the bank of misery, it's time to visit...
4: misfortune number four, please.
0: Back at Stansted, guess what? John found his wallet had been stolen, and he'd lost £100 plus all his credit cards, and the ticket to the car park. Enough already? No, you people, you're so hard to please. Okay, I'll give it just one more shot.
4: Misfortune number five, please.
0: When he finally got home, there on the mat was a speeding ticket from his drive to Stansted the week before. Come on! That is my candidate, yeah. Mr. John Quick. One of the best arguments against night flights that there has ever been. OK, Van Man, it's time for you to decide the final candidate. Who's it going to be?
4: Misfortune number five, please.
1: Right, so I think that means that multiple misfortune holiday man joins the pocketing the security tag shoplifter and imagine the Queen in our grand final.
0: Now, audience, it's down to you to decide the winner of...
4: the Worst Week of the Week award, awarded weekly on a week-by-week basis, please.
1: Yes, Ronnie Scott, audience. For the last time this series, hit those electronic keypads, which we'll be taking home with us because they're so valuable. And seal the circumstance of a shadow.
0: Oh, my word, it's official. We've got a result. And to announce the winner this week, we have the totally reformed and rehabilitated Jeffrey Archer. Man, the drum roll, please.
6: In third place is the innocent man falsely accused and struggling to clear his name, Jeffrey Archer.
0: No, it isn't. It's Her Majesty the Queen.
6: OK, then. Now, how about in second place is the Nobel Prize-winning novelist Jeffrey Archer?
0: No, it's actually security tag shoplifter.
6: Well, in that case, the winner has got to be the Olympic gold medalist and next mayor of London. It's
0: multiple misfortune holiday man!
1: Well done, Logical Misfortune Holly Man. You win this week's Star Prize, the AA special guide called How to Get Into the Car Park at Stansted Airport.
0: And that's it. We're back in November.
1: Yes, but first, before we go, we've had some requests from listeners, unbelievably, but we have, for more of Van Man's accordion playing. So here we go with his kicking club mix of Britain's best loved Squeeze Box classic.
3: My heart is

0: Lou Perkins. Sandman was John Whitehall, Jerry Peel, and Ken Matthews. It was written by me, Jeffrey Archer. It was all my own original idea, and not anyone else's. Certainly wasn't written by the cast, or Paul Powell, David Quantick, David Spicer, or Alan Stafford. The broadcast assistant was me, Jeffrey Archer, with Trudy Stevens, the producer. Definitely wasn't Nick Cannon. The executive producers were my wife, Mary, and Liz Anstey. It's Been a Bad Week is a Celador production for BBC Radio 2. The It's Been a Bad Week diaries are out in August in paperback. Priced £5.99.
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4: 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I'll put one at Lance onto it. Very nice, young Harold. 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
7: The National Broadcasting Company presents Joe McRae in Tales of the Texas Rangers. Tonight, transcribed from Hollywood, another authentic reenactment of a case from the files of the Texas Rangers. Of the Texas Rangers, starring Joel McRae as Ranger Jace Pearson. Texas, more than 260,000 square miles, and 50 men who make up the most famous and oldest law enforcement body in North America.

0: now, from the files of the Texas Rangers, come these stories based on fact. Only names, dates, and places are fictitious for obvious reasons. The events themselves are a matter of record.
1: Case for tonight, Breakdown.
2: It is shortly after midnight, the beginning of Good Friday in the year 1937. Jim Wiley, constable of Romer, Texas, is driving through the lonely outskirts of his territory when his headlights pick out a car parked on the road shoulder. He brakes to a stop.
3: Having some trouble?
4: This heat conked out on me. I've been trying to get it started for half hour.
3: Well, maybe I can get it going for you. I know a little something about cars. Okay about trying?
4: You bet. Go ahead.
3: Yeah, looks like it ain't about to start, friend. You must be out of gas.
4: The gauge says you're half full.
3: The gauge must be busted, then. Choking like I did, I should have flooded the carburetor. If gas was feeding through, we'd get the smell of it. Yeah, better check the tank. And get a stick or something to shove in here for measuring, will you?
4: You bet. This branch ought to do.
3: Yeah, it's good enough. Give it here.
4: She empty?
3: Dry as a WCTU meeting.
4: Well, that'd leave me kind of stuck.
3: Well, I got a siphon hose from the trunk. We can drain enough out of my tank to get you back to Roma.
4: Is there an all-night station there?
3: No, afraid not. No hotel either. But I can put you up for the night if you don't mind bunking in the jail.
4: What do you mean, jail?
3: I'm the constable.
4: Oh, I see.
3: Well, don't worry. The jail's clean. Come on, let's go get that hose. Well, it's in here someplace, if I can find it. You got a match?
4: Ah, you bet.
3: I want to be here someplace. I guess I'll let a lot of junk pile up.
4: I can't hold this match much longer.
3: Light another one.
4: That's the last one to book.
3: Huh.
4: Well, you got that hose, haven't you? Well,
3: no point getting snappy about it, stranger. How come you didn't know the gas gauge in your car was busted?
4: Well, it must have just happened, I guess.
3: Seems to me there's a car just like yours on my stolen car list. I hope you got proof of ownership on you.
4: I got it all right. In my pocket, pointing right square at your belly.
3: Huh? Use your head, young fella. Stolen car's a bad charge. But it ain't nearly as bad as using a gun on a peace officer. Now, you better hand that gun over and come with me.
4: Huh? Why, you heck, you small-town rube cop. You're spanking rube cop. Go ahead. Go ahead. Reach for it. Reach for it. Reach for it so I can kick a face in. Go ahead.
5: Don't be the loco. You can't get away with this.
4: I've heard that before from other dumb cops. You never should have told me you're cops, you know. You never should... Something coming on your face. Come on your face. Get in that brush. Now you look, if they stop, you're going to get it right through the
5: window. You'll pay off for this. Help! Help! Help! Help!
4: Cross country bus. Go on, Pop. Yell. Yell all you want. Try not to yell that motor. Go ahead. That's too bad, Pop. Nah. You and me going to make a trade. Bullet from this gun in exchange for your car. What's matter, Pop? Don't you like it?
5: You'll get caught. They'll get you.
4: The cop ain't born can take me. Come on, Pop. You're gonna die. Why don't you crawl a little? Why don't you beg a little? Maybe I'll change my mind. I said...
5: You could kill me, but you ain't scaring me.
4: I'll make it easy for you, Pop. But you gotta beg me a little. You don't, I give it to you through the kidney. And that ain't nice, Pop. Takes a couple of hours to die that way. And it hurts, Pop. I know I watched a cop die that way once before.
5: You don't know what he's doing.
4: That's it, Pop. Pray louder. Let me hear you.
5: You're the one I'm praying for. You must be crazy.
4: Praying for me? You rude cop. Let's see who you pray for in the next couple of hours. It hurts, don't it, Pop? And it's going to get worse. You don't pass out till right near the end. Enjoy yourself, copper. Have a good time.
2: Constable Wiley's body was discovered shortly after sunrise when highway patrolmen spotted the stolen vehicle abandoned by the killer. The sheriff was summoned and he called for the help of the Texas Rangers. By noon of Good Friday, Ranger Captain Stinson was at the scene, accompanied by Ranger Jace Pearson.
6: Wiley didn't die easy, Jace. Look at that.
7: Yeah. Tried to crawl out to the road on a blood trail.
6: Must have been in agony every inch of the way.
7: Do you have any family?
6: An invalid wife, two daughters, and three grandchildren. The man who did this might just as well have shot them, too. They'll feel the same pain Wiley did, only longer.
7: With an alert out for Wiley's car, we might get a break. Killer may have been spotted in it somewhere along the line.
6: I doubt it. He probably got where he wanted to go and ditched it before sunup. Medical examiner figured Wiley's been dead since about 3 a.m. Must have been shot a couple of hours before that.
7: Gives the killer a good start, all right, Captain.
6: Yeah. Let's get back to the road. We've got one thing going for us, though. The man we're after may have left some prints on the car he abandoned when he took Wiley's.
7: Lab men flew in before we got here. They ought to be coming through with a report soon.
6: Well, Steve Clark is in town waiting for it. He'll bring it out. I want you and Steve to stay on this case until it's cracked.
7: It's one I'd enjoy cracking. Only lead we've got is that the abandoned car was headed west.
6: Well, that's something, at least. You and Steve can start off in that direction.
7: Hey, here's Steve now.
6: Oh, yeah.
7: Howdy, Steve.
8: Howdy, Jace, Captain.
6: You get the lab report?
8: Yeah, Captain. It'll rattle your teeth. Here.
7: Killer's been identified by fingerprints left from the car he ditched. Wiley was killed by Rex Lang.
9: Rex Lang?
6: Rex Lang?
7: Yeah, no doubt about it. The prints were as clear as a bell. There's a copy of Lang's record attached to the report.
6: I don't have to see that. I know it by heart.
7: I wonder how long he's been in Texas.
6: Well, he might have been here for a year or more. Last report on him was when he killed a policeman in Great Falls, Montana. Before that, he pulled jobs in Nebraska, Wyoming, and Iowa.
7: He's blazed quite a trail.
6: Yes, and I want that trail to end in Texas. It's the first time he's paid us a visit. I want it to be the last.
7: He's not easy to catch. According to that report, he's been jailed only once, Idaho State Reformatory, when he was 16. That was about 8 years ago.
6: Yeah, and in that 8 years, he's killed six people, four of them peace officers. The first one was the guard at the reformatory. Lang butchered him when he escaped. Look at this record. Look at it. Sent to the reformatory for beating his young brother half to death with a stove poker.
7: Is that Lang's picture clipped on the report?
6: Yeah, a mug shot taken at the reformatory.
7: Well, that'll help us. I don't know, Steve. A big-boned 16-year-old kid. And we're looking for a 24-year-old man. He could have filled out plenty by now. It'd be hard to recognize.
8: Well, there ought to be some description since then.
6: Ought to be, but there aren't. All the witnesses he's left are dead ones. Is this the complete report?
8: Yeah, that's it, Captain. Oh, except this. It probably doesn't mean anything. The sheriff picked up this empty matchbook. It was just lying in back of where Wiley's car was parked here on the shoulder. Lab checked it for prints, but they couldn't pull anything off of it.
6: Well, it might have been thrown from any passing car.
8: Yeah, I guess so.
7: Hey, let me see it. Advertising on the cover. Grand Bowling Alley in Pintado.
6: Pintado's about 70 miles west, Jace. And that's the way the car was headed. He couldn't pick up matches before he got there.
7: Not unless he'd been in Pintado before and was headed back there again when he tripped over Wiley.
6: Well, that's possible.
7: Our trail leads west anyhow. Won't do any harm to check around Pintado when we get there.
6: You're towing a double horse trailer, Jace, so you and Steve might as well ride together.
7: Suits me.
8: I'll load my horse and put him in with charcoal.
6: There's something about Rex Lang it might pay to remember. He was a ladies' man back where he came from, Pocatello, Idaho.
8: All right, boy. Back out. Even when he was 14?
6: Yeah, even then. It was a high school girl who smuggled in the knife he used to kill the reformatory guard. And there have been indications that he had a woman lookout with him on burglaries where his prints have been found.
7: I'll get my trailer open for you, Steve.
8: Thanks, Jace.
7: Company for you, Charkey.
10: No.
7: You stay in, boy.
8: Now, you climb in, boy. Come on, let him. Okay, Jace.
7: I guess we're ready to roll. You'll hear from us, Captain.
6: Jace, Steve.
7: Yeah? What's the matter, Captain?
6: You both know Lang's record. A killer with a crazy hate for all peace officers. So understand that what I'm going to say now is not in order. If you corner him, you'll have a mad dog on your hands. But I'd like to have him taken alive.
7: That may not be easy, Captain.
6: I know, but Rex Lang has become an idol to young punks and reform school toughs all over the country. Now, if we can put him on trial, convict him in a court of law, and have him executed by the state, It'll show those kids that society is strong enough to stamp him out like a flea. There's nothing glamorous about dying in an electric chair. But if you have to finish him in a fight, he'll still be an idol. He'll say Rex Lang was so tough we couldn't take him, we had to kill him.
7: I understand, Captain.
8: So do I.
6: Now remember, it's not an order. I want both of you back alive, too. That's all.
7: Come on, Steve. Let's go. We headed west.

0: We headed west, looking for a dangerous kid grown into a dangerous man, with a face we might recognize too late. By midnight, we'd checked the highway as far as Pintado. In the morning, we started to comb the town, still drawing a blank.
1: That guy at the bowling alley wasn't much help, Chase. Didn't seem to recognize that old picture of Rex Lang. Yeah, Lang may have changed a lot in 8 years, but if he made the alleys a hangout, the owner should have... Jace thought the face was a little familiar.
0: Maybe yes, maybe no. Lang was blonde and smooth-skinned as a kid. Hair might have darkened plenty since then, face and frame filled out. And he shaves now, a beard line changes a face.
1: Yeah, he might have just passed through here and picked up those matches, so maybe they were just thrown out of a passing car.
0: I know. Well, we can't waste too much time on a lead that may be blind. Now, how about some breakfast? There's a Mexican place across the street, Lobo's.
1: That's for me. I'm so hungry, I'll even eat enchiladas for breakfast. Come on, let's cross. Easter Sunday tomorrow, Jace. Wish I could be home with the wife and kids. I even forgot to order flowers.
0: Well, wire the captain. He'll have some sent to the house for you.
1: Yeah, didn't even think of that.
2: Buenos dias, señores.
0: Buenos dias.
1: Howdy. Let's take the booth, Jace. I'm tired eating on the couch.
2: What can I get for you, señores? Here is the menu. I have everything.
0: Fruit juice, a couple of scrambled eggs easy with bacon, coffee and toast.
2: Si, señor. Buenos dias, señorita. I will be with you in a moment.
3: You bet.
1: Here I am starving. I don't even know what I want. Say, why don't you wait on the lady while I'm thinking it over?
2: Of course, señor. Take your time.
0: I thought you were hungry enough to eat enchiladas for breakfast.
1: Yeah, the man double-crossed me. He gave me a choice.
3: I just want a container of coffee to go, Lobo.
2: Si, señorita.
3: No, creamy sugar.
1: Well, I guess I'll just double your order, Jace. Now, what's the move when we leave here?
0: I haven't figured it yet.
2: You want me to put it in a sign?
3: You bet. How much?
2: 10 cents, señorita.
1: You know, Jace, maybe we should go back.
0: Wait a minute, Steve.
3: Here we are.
0: Huh?
2: 15 cents, señorita.
3: You bet.
0: Sit tight, Steve. Oh, ma'am. Just a minute.
3: You speaking to me, Ranger?
0: Yes, ma'am. I happened to look out of the booth and saw you. Don't I know you from someplace?
3: I don't think so.
0: You sure look familiar. You live here in Pintado?
3: You bet.
0: I must have met you the last time I was through here, about 2 years ago.
3: Now, your mistake, Ranger. I only been here 6 weeks.
0: Oh, well, where'd you come from before that?
3: Fort Worth.
0: That's your hometown?
3: You bet.
0: That's one on me. You sure did look familiar. Excuse me, please.
3: You bet.
2: You have the wrong señorita, no?
0: Maybe. Grab your hat, Steve.
1: Why? What was that all about?
0: Something hit me when she was talking. Notice how she kept saying, you bet?
1: Yeah, what about it?
0: That reformatory report about Lang. The part about his habits. You bet was his favorite expression.
1: Oh, now, wait a minute, Jace. Lang may have changed, but I doubt if he's turned into a girl.
0: No. But she picked up that expression someplace, Steve, from somebody who uses it regularly. And it could be Lang.
1: Well, it's as good a lead as that matchbook, Jace. It's worth following.
0: I think so, too. Come on. Let's see where she's taken that coffee.
4: You are listening to Tales of the Texas Rangers, starring Joel McRae as Ranger Jace Pearson. We continue now with tonight's case, Breakdown, an authentic story from the files of the Texas Rangers.
0: We followed the girl, hoping she was taking the coffee to Rex Lang. The hope exploded less than 2 blocks from Lobo's Cafe when she turned into the doorway of a jewelry store, not far from where my car was parked.
1: Doesn't look like the sort of place we'd find Lang in, Jace.
0: And she went into the back of the store. Look through that corner of the window.
1: Yeah. Now, there's the container of coffee on that bench right beside the watch repairman.
0: Mm-hmm.
1: And she must have brought it in for him. Guess he's the boss.
0: Looks that way. And he can't be Lang. He must be 60 or more.
1: Jace, get back a little.
0: What is it?
1: She came out of the back. She's behind the counter now.
0: And she's working there, then. Let's not take any chances on being spotted. Drift back this way a little.
1: Yeah, that's good enough. She'd have to come out to see us now.
0: Got to keep a tag on her. If she's Lang's girl, she'll lead us to him.
1: Well, even if she is his girl, no telling how often he sees her. He's hot and must be hiding out someplace. We could burn up a week or two and then find out we're sending out dogs at the wrong tree.
0: We won't waste any time. Not if we can get some information about her. I'm going to get to a phone. You stay right here on this block, though. Walk the corner.

0: Yeah. Jase, if she was Lang's girl, why should she be working?
1: If she was working in the laundry, that's a question I couldn't answer. But I can think of a good reason why she might be working in a jewelry store.
0: Cased it for Lang to knock it over?
1: It's been done before. I'm going to have headquarters check back on some jobs Lang's pulled before. See what you can find out along the street here. She's a mighty pretty girl, so it's a safe bet she's been noticed by other storekeepers along here. Maybe one of them knows her name and where she lives.
0: Chase, we don't want to tip our hand by asking too many questions.
1: Don't make them sound like official questions. Make them sound like you're just another man who's seen a pretty girl.
0: Okay, okay. But you ever mention this to my wife and you and me are going to tangle.
1: Get going. I'll make my call and meet you at the car later. I called my headquarters and gave Captain Stinson a description of the girl we were tagging and a list of information I wanted. It was less than 2 hours later when he called me back.
2: It looks like you may have hit something with that girl, Jase. I made a few phone calls and got answers that fit.
1: What are they?
2: Fingerprint records from out of state show that Lang's burglaries in the past included a jewelry store, a check cashing agency, and a private home where the owner was in the habit of keeping plenty of cash in the safe.
1: Girl fit into those cases?
2: Yes. A girl answering the description you gave worked at all three places. Only thing that varies in description is the color of her hair. In each case, she quit her job a few months before the actual burglary.
1: That's the modus operandi I've been looking for.
2: Well, if it was the same girl in each case, she always changed her name.
1: That's as easy as dyeing her hair. It all fits.
2: If you're right, Jase, you're getting mighty close to Lang.
1: That's where we want to be. Thanks, Captain. You'll hear from me.
2: Jase, maybe I'd better send you a couple of more men.
1: That'd only give Lang a couple of more targets. Bye, Captain. The girl was shaping up like the extra joker in a poker game. By the time I got back to Steve Clark, he had a rundown on her. The name she was using in Pintado was Jojo Deering. That night, the stores were open late for the last-minute Easter shoppers, but finally the lights went out. We followed the girl to her home and staked out to wait. 5 minutes later, she came out again.
0: Hey, Jase, look. She's changed her clothes.
1: Yeah. Wearing jeans and a jacket now.
0: Yeah, but why?
1: I don't know.
0: She's moving for her car.
1: I'll let her stay about a block ahead. Don't want to tag her too close with this horse trailer behind us.
0: Right. Yeah, she's pulling out now.
1: So are we. Steve, I got a feeling we're moving in for the finish.
0: Why?
1: The way she's dressed. Not the way she'd dress for a date in town, but it is the way she'd dress to go to Lang if he was holed up in some off-trail spot.
0: Works during the week, goes off to meet him on Saturday nights. Yeah, Jase, it adds.
1: We'll know soon enough. She's turning for the highway out of town.
0: Looks like a long trip, Jase. Hey, where is she?
1: Took a turn off up ahead. You reach in the bag and get a Tommy gun.
0: Well, the captain said he wanted Lang alive, remember?
1: I know. If we have to stop that car later, if she picks Lang up, I want to make sure we can put it out of commission.
0: Okay. Please, we're crying out loud, Jase.
1: I'm sorry, Steve. Sharp turnoff there. Grab a look at the map. Where does this road lead?
0: I don't need the map. This is State 61. Nothing down here for more than 100 miles except for a few run-down Mexican settlements.
1: I'm going to cut off my headlights.
0: This road gets kind of rough, Jase.
1: Can't help it. I can follow her taillight without her knowing we're behind her.
0: Yeah, you're right. Odd anything comes through here, she'd scare in a minute. But she'll roll a lot easier if we weren't dragging that horse trailer.
1: I got a feeling we may need it. No need for her changing her clothes like she did if she's going to stay in the car. Any place in here where she could pick up a horse?
0: Yeah, about 10 more miles. Ranch owned by an old Mexican woman. All she's got is a couple of horses.
1: Can you think of any place near there where Lang might be hiding out?
0: Yeah, about 3 or 4 miles back in the hills. Used to be a mine there. A couple of them, in fact. They're abandoned, Jase.
1: Isn't there a road to the mines?
0: No, nothing but a rough burrow trail. It's tough country to get into.
1: If Lang's there, it's going to be tough country for him to get out of. Just before we reached the old Mexican ranch, we let the girl's car pull out of sight. We parked for 10 minutes, then drove to the ranch. Her car was there, all right, almost hidden in a clump of brush behind the barn. And there was a fresh horse trail leading into the hills. We unloaded our horses and followed it.
0: Only about another half mile to the mines, Jase. She's heading right for them, all right.
1: Something about this that bothers me, Steve.
0: What's that? She stuck to the burro trail all the way.
1: That's just what I don't like. The only approach, and Lang wouldn't be at the end of a clear trail unless he had some way of guarding it.
0: You mean he might have an ambush staked out along here?
1: Man who hasn't been caught or even described in 8 years doesn't leave his guard down.
0: I don't know. He can't stay awake 24 hours a day.
1: Reckon not. Hey, wait a minute. Hold up. Whoa, whoa, Charkey.
0: Whoa, boy, whoa. See something, Chase?
1: Yeah. This brush at the side of the path's been trampled not long ago either. Just bobbing back into its natural position. Horse was waiting in there, and now we got two sets of tracks on the path.
0: Well, that means he expected the girl. Waited here to meet her.
1: Looks that way. Better get down and lead your horse.
0: Right. Come on, boy.
1: Come on, Charkey.
0: Why did he come down to meet her? He didn't have to show her the way. They're still sticking to the path.
1: I don't know. In one way, I wish the moon was a little fuller. And in another way, I'm glad it isn't. Hey, hold it.
0: Huh? Well, yeah, they left the trail here. Brush is disturbed again. The tracks turn in there.
1: Come on.
0: Yeah, this is funny, Jace. We're following their movements through the brush, and we're just making a little half circle right back to the burrow trail. Now, look here. We're right back on the path. You suppose he made that little half circle just to leave a blank spot in the tracks?
1: A blank spot of less than 20 yards? Isn't likely.
0: Must have had some reason.
1: Let's leave the horses for a second. Let's go back along the path and find out why he cut away from it.
0: Right.
1: Move slow and keep your eyes peeled.
0: Nothing that seems out of line. Yeah.
1: Stop. Look at this branch overhanging the path.
0: Just a branch? Why, hey, Jace can barely see it. A piece of string running from the end of the branch to that tree on the opposite side of the path.
1: Don't touch it. Let's see where it leads. Look at that.
0: Yeah. Sawed off shotgun strapped to the tree. That string is tied around the trigger.
1: Gun probably has enough scattershot and slugs in it to kill an elephant. No wonder he met her to steer her around this.
0: Chase, look at the way that gun is sighted. Anybody on a horse who moved that branch get a charge right through the middle. Anybody on foot who moved it probably get it right through the head. Yeah, you were right, Chase. He wasn't planning on taking any chances. A rat. Anybody could be killed by this thing. A rancher, some kid riding through.
1: You don't think that'd make any difference to Lang, do you?
0: What a death trap.
1: A death trap that's going to backfire on him. This is the thing we use to take him, Steve. When this goes off, he'll come running to see what he's got.
0: He'll have another gun. He'll still fight.
1: You won't get a chance if we work it right. I'm going to pull the trigger on this thing, then let out a scream. Plant myself out there on the burrow path. You stay here in the brush.
0: Then what?
1: Just be patient. Don't move, no matter how long it takes for him to get here. He'll come plenty slow, trying to make sure that whatever he hits alone. And when he finds me lying out there, fire your gun and startle him. But keep your fire high.
0: JC might pump a slug into you while you're flat on your back.
1: Not if we time it right. But don't fire until he's close enough for me to jump him. Better get the horses and tie him off down the trail a ways. You'll have time.
0: Say, Jace, how about a toss to see who stakes out on the path? Why should you take the chance? Why not me?
1: Because you forgot to wire the captain about that Easter plant for your wife and kids. Get going after the horses and then get back here.
0: Good luck, Jace.
1: Good luck to both of us, Steve. I planted myself in the path and waited. I could feel myself breaking into a sweat as cold as the ground. Even if he thought I was dead, a crazy, hate-ridden killer like Lang might waste one more bullet. A half hour passed. An hour. And then we heard him coming. Slowly, like a cat.
3: Watch where he's stepped, Judy. I can't help it, Rex. I'm scared.
4: He's whining like a cop with a gun in his back.
3: Shut up. Right near here, wasn't it? Can't you see anything yet?
4: You bet. You bet I see something. Look at that. Look at the moon on him. It's a ranger.
3: Rex.
4: Ranger. Oh, you're a cat. Must be the one you told me about, but you were so smart. You said it didn't mean anything. You stupid getting followed here.
3: Oh, please. Rex, don't hit me again, please.
4: You bet, honey. If you ever slip again, I'll make you an honorary cop. Now, come on. I'll show you what you get. I demonstrate on him. I wish you was alive to feel what I'm going to show you.
3: Oh, no, Rex. Don't make me look, please.
4: Come on. Now, look. Look. Imagine what a bullet could do to that pretty face of yours.
5: Hey! I got him, Steve!
6: Kill you!
5: Let go of that gun, Rex. Drop it, I said.
6: I'll kill you with my hand!
5: All right. Here's your chance to try.
6: Get the gun, George! Get it!
5: You want to get up, try again, Rex? Or is that enough?
6: No. I come with you.
7: Shall I couple together, Jason?
1: Yeah. It'd be a shame to split such a lovely couple.
0: I guess this isn't the kind of bracelet you were after, Jojo, but it'll have to do. All right, Rex, hold out your wrist. Yeah, that does it, Jason.
1: Yeah. Well, let's get started. It's just midnight. After we get them in, a fast drive ought to get you home by morning and give you a chance to pick up that Easter plant.
0: Not only that, I'll be on time to go to church with the kids. You going?
1: Borrow a couple of words from Rex? You bet.

0: Tried as an accessory in the many crimes committed by Rex Lang, JoJo Deering was convicted and sentenced to a 50-year term in the women's prison at Gorey. Lang, tried for the murder of Constable Wiley, slobbered and pleaded for mercy, but the jury gave no heed to his pleas as the prosecution brought his vicious record to light. Found guilty of murder in the first degree, Lang was sent to Huntsville Penitentiary, where on the morning of November 4th, 1938, he died in the electric chair.
1: Next week, Joel McRae in another authentic reenactment of

Joel McRae is currently seen starring in the Universal International Technicolor production, Frenchie. Tonight's cast included Tony Barrett, Bill Johnstone, Byron Kane, Herb Ellis, and Betty Lou Gerson. This story was transcribed and adapted by Joel Murcott, and the program was produced and directed by Stacy Keach. Hal Gibney speaking.

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2: We present King Street Junior by Jim Eldridge, starring Carl Howman as Philip Sims and James Grout as Mr. Beeston, the head teacher.
3: Now, you've got the tickets.
4: Yes, all here.
5: Form Z111 for the teachers.
4: All present and correct.
5: You don't want to forget them.
4: Honestly, we're only going across the channel, you know. It's not an expedition up the Amazon.
3: Check, to be sure.
4: Oh, Mr. Sims, Mrs. Rudd, Miss Lewis, and me. Okay?
3: That's all right.
4: All this paraphernalia. We're only going to be away for 48 hours.
3: People can still get sick in 48 hours.
5: My brother was taken ill on a day trip to Boulogne. Had to have his appendix out.
4: Yes, all right, Fred. Point taken. Though if any of our lot need to have their appendix taken out while we're there, I'll do it myself with a knife and fork. Anything rather than have to wade through all the paperwork.
3: Right. Well, I'll just sort out what else you need to take.
4: Good.
5: What about the coach?
4: Oh, what about it?
5: Well, I still think you should have ordered it for earlier.
4: Well, it's getting here at 6 o'clock tomorrow morning, Fred. Any earlier, we might as well not go to bed.
5: Yes, but you know what traffic will be like to the continent. It's coming up to Easter. You hit a traffic jam on the M25, it'll be murder.
4: Look, the ferry leaves at 10 o'clock. It's a 2.5-hour journey from here. We're allowing 4 hours.
5: All right. Don't say I didn't warn you if anything goes wrong.
3: Here's the rest of the paperwork. I've put it all in order.
4: Thank you, Mrs. Stone.
3: Now make sure you keep it somewhere safe.
4: You wouldn't like to thread some elastic through my coat sleeve so I don't lose my gloves
3: as
4: well?
3: Now, don't be rude. I'm only trying to help.
4: Yes, I know. I just feel I'm being treated like the family idiot.
5: Talking of idiots, watch out for Assam in my class.
4: Why?
5: If I'd had my way, he wouldn't be going. That lad's a menace.
4: Don't worry. I'll put him with Mrs. Rudd's group.
5: I should warn her, though.
4: Yeah, I will.
3: When will you be giving the children their last-minute instructions?
4: Sims is doing that this morning. Plus, I should think, a complete history of Calais from the year dot.
6: Now, if you'll all turn to your worksheets, you'll notice that on and off, for hundreds of years, England and France were at war with each other.
7: Who won?
6: Well, sometimes it was England and sometimes France. But because Calais is the nearest French town to England, it obviously figured heavily in all of these wars.
7: Who won in the end, sir?
6: Well, as far as Calais is concerned, the French finally got it back from the English in the 16th century. Well, 1558 to be exact. And that caused the English queen at the time, Queen Mary, to say, "When they open me up, they will find the word Calais written on my heart."
7: Yuck.
6: Yuck? Joanne, what's the yuck about?
7: Opening somebody up, sir?
6: Yes, Neil?
7: Can we talk about the journey, sir?
6: What about it, Neil?
7: Do we really have to go so early? I'll have to get up at 5 o'clock and it'll still be dark.
8: Come in, give us all
9: your down at them children, you silly child.
8: Yes, miss.
6: Well, I don't know about you, but getting up early just about finishes me off.
10: Well, now you know why no one else volunteered for the trip.
6: Well, I'm not even sure I volunteered. All I remember is Mr. Beeston saying to me, "Do you speak French?" And me saying, "Un petit peu." And the next thing, I'm getting up at 5 o'clock to come on this coach.
11: I say, Miss Lewis, I do believe we are running into heavy traffic up ahead.
10: Oh, I shouldn't worry. We've got bags of time.
6: Lucky Mr. Holliday isn't with us. He'd be telling the driver to take the diversion, we'd end up in Aberdeen.
10: Yes.
4: Well, what do you think, driver?
12: Difficult.
4: Do you think we'll make the ferry on time?
12: Well, there's no knowing. The other day I was stuck in a tailback on the M1, 17 miles long.
4: 17 miles?
12: When it gets like that, well, you might as well just forget it.
4: Forget what?
12: Moving. All you can do is sit here and wait.
4: It's a bit frustrating, isn't it? Anyway, let's hope we won't be sitting around too long.
12: Well, there's no knowing. I mean, if it's a dark tunnel,
4: There's no way round it, I suppose, is there?
12: What, round the tunnel? No. Anyway, better to sit and wait than get lost. That's what I always say.
4: Yes. All very comforting.
11: We can only thank heavens Mr. Holliday isn't here, or we'd be subjected to the history of the British traffic jam.
6: Don't tell him. He'll write a book about it.
10: He probably has already.
4: Well, troops, there's nothing new from the front.
6: We're stuck.
4: Oh, you've noticed.
7: Sir, what happens if we miss the ferry?
4: We won't miss the ferry. Now get on with your comic.
6: Oh, I just told him to stop reading his comic or the vibration of the coach will make him feel sick.
4: Oh, yes, that's a good point. Neil?
7: Yes, sir?
4: Stop reading your comic.
7: But, sir...
4: Did you hear me, Neil?
7: Yes, sir.
10: Come on, don't worry. It's all part of the great adventure.
4: It'll be part of the great I told you so from a certain Mr. Holliday if we don't make that ferry on time.
6: Do you fancy a cup of tea?
10: Is the buffet open?
6: Well, I hope so. I saw a mass stampede for the duty-free shop, so I assume everything else is open.
10: Right, let's gather the rest of them, shall we?
6: Oh, good thinking. Mr. Beeston? Mrs. Rudd?
4: Yes, Mrs. Sims?
6: Shall we go and see if we can all get a cup of tea?
4: Oh, good idea. I could do with one after that coach trip. Talk about a last-minute dash. Right, group, keep together now. Follow Mr. Sims. And no pushing.
7: Yes, sir.
4: With plenty of time.
8: That the French Postal Service began a strike from this morning, so you will not be able to post letters or cards while you are in France.
7: Oh, I was going to send my mum a card from France.
4: If I could have your attention, please. Are we all here, Miss Lewis?
10: 2021, 2022. Oh, someone's missing.
7: Winston, miss. He's in the toilet being sick.
4: Mr. Sim.
6: I'm on my way.
4: Right. Now, the rest of you, just so you know the itinerary...
13: Is that a French word, sir?
11: Be quiet. Mr. Beeston is talking.
13: I only asked, miss.
4: When we arrive in Calais, we will go straight to the hotel where we're staying tonight. And there we will have lunch.
13: Yeah. Brilliant.
4: Then we'll all take a quick look at the centre of Calais... And after that, we'll split up into our four groups. Now, can you all remember which teacher you're supposed to be with?
13: Yes!
7: Yes.
13: I'm with Mr.
4: Right. Winston, you're back with us.
7: Oh, you look great.
4: Everything all right, Mr. Sims?
6: Yes, he's fine now.
4: Good. Now, after we've split up, we will all meet again back at the hotel at 6 o'clock, where we will decide what we're going to do for our evening's entertainment.
11: Oh. That's quite enough of that, Sam.
7: Mr. Beeston, sir?
4: Yes, Sunder.
7: Can me and Neil go up on the deck?
4: Yeah, all right, and I'll go with you.
11: I could do with some fresh air myself.
4: Well, in that case, hands up, those who want to go up on deck with me and Mrs. Rudd. All right, all right. The rest of you stay with Mr. Sims and Miss Lewis here. Now, come on, and stay with us. And keep together.
6: Oh, he gets them sorted out, doesn't he?
10: I'll say. Oh, by the way, I mustn't forget.
6: What's that?
10: Mr. Long asked me to tell you that when he shared a hotel room with Mr. Beeston on a school trip some years ago, he couldn't get to sleep because of his snoring.
6: Oh, no.
10: Just warning you.
6: I hate people who snore.
10: But you could always stick a cork in his mouth.
6: Or we could change the sleeping arrangements.
10: What, you mean you and Mrs. Rudd?
6: No, no, I was thinking of something less abrasive.
10: You cheeky.
7: Well,
14: they're called frights over here.
10: No, that's pronounced frites, Joanne.
7: Well, it's spelt frights.
15: Here, does anyone want my onions?
7: No!
14: Leave
7: no.
14: them on the side of your
11: And as you can see, many of the words on the menu are often the same ones that we use in England. Salad, sauce... Ratatouille?
6: Now, if any of you want to buy souvenirs for your parents or friends, a market can often be the cheapest place to get them. Only don't buy anything electrical. Because if it doesn't work, you've got a long way to come back to complain.
7: Sir, had we asked for something?
6: Well, as I've told you, most people over here speak some English. So start off by asking them if they do.
7: In English? Don't be stupid. They might not know what you're talking about.
6: They'll probably get the general idea. Anyway, we've practiced the phrase, haven't we? Who's going to tell me what we should say?
16: Me, sir.
17: Me, sir. Please, sir.
6: All right. Yes, Joanne.
18: Excusez-moi, parlez-vous anglais?
6: Very good, very good.
18: Very good.
7: What happens if they say no, sir?
6: Well, it's up to you. You can try and mime the rest of it, or go somewhere else.
18: Are you sure it's hell, sir?
6: Yes, yes, all right. I'll tell you what. Now, we'll go over to that bookstall over there, and I shall ask that young lady how much that Batman book is.
18: But it's in French.
6: Well, that doesn't matter. I can read a bit of French.
18: Sir?
6: Yes?
18: What's the French for how much?
6: We did this about half a dozen times at school. Come on, all together, let's tell him.
14: Call me Anne!
6: Well, that's close enough. Right, come on. Right, now then, are we all here?
14: Yes, sir.
6: Right. Bonjour, mademoiselle.
16: Bonjour, monsieur.
6: Parlez-vous anglais?
16: Yes, of course.
6: I wonder if you would mind helping us.
16: Not at all.
6: You see, I am a teacher and these six children are part of our school party from England.
16: Hello.
14: Bonjour.
16: Bonjour. What can I do for you?
6: Well, for all these children, this is the first time they've been out of England.
18: Not Ajaz, sir. He was born in Pakistan.
6: Yes, well, except for Ajaz.
16: And you, monsieur, you have been to France before?
6: Oh, not for many years.
16: Ah, but you have visited France.
6: Oh, yes.
16: Here, in the north?
6: No, Richelieu, down in the Loire Valley.
16: Ah, the Chateau country. It is beautiful.
6: Oh, yes, that's right, yes. Do you know it?
16: I have a cousin who lives there.
6: What, not in Richelieu?
16: Oh, no, in Châtellerault.
6: I know that place. Small world.
17: Aye, get in there, Mr. Sims.
6: Yeah, thank you, Tony. Right. All right, actually, what I came here for was to buy that Batman book.
16: This one?
6: That's it.
16: Well, certainly.
6: The thing is, I'd like to try it in French so that the kids can see how it's done. Tony, no. You know, a sort of first steps in speaking French, you know.
16: Of course. Why not?
6: Right, then. Over to you, then.
16: Bonjour, monsieur. Quelle belle journée.
6: Oui. Et vous aussi très jolie.
16: Monsieur, enfin. Pas devant les enfants.
6: Nothing.
16: Puis-je vous aider?
6: Oui, mademoiselle. Combien pour ce livre de Batman là, s'il vous plaît?
11: Sam Chowdhury, if I see you picking your nose again, I shall tie your finger in a splint. Now, all of you, follow me. Now, here you can see some very fine examples of Flemish lace.
18: What's Flemish lace, miss?
11: It's lace from Holland.
18: What's it doing in a French museum?
11: Because Flemish lace is... one moment, I'll just check in the guidebook.
19: Excuse me, madame.
11: Yes?
19: I don't wish to appear presumptuous, but if you will allow me, may I be of assistance? My mother was a lace maker, you see.
11: Well, if it is no trouble.
19: Oh, not at all. I assume you are a school teacher here on a visit.
11: Yes.
19: And these are your charges.
18: No, we're from England.
19: A wonderful country. I have many friends in England.
11: Have you really?
18: Hey, mister. What's Flemish life doing in a French museum?
11: Assam, please.
19: That is all right, madame. Firstly, you must all understand that the part of France we are in, here in the north, has had an interesting history, with much movement of peoples, and that France itself is made up of...
20: Now, before we go into the war museum, if you look across at the town hall over there, you'll see a statue in front of it of five people.
18: It's the French rugby team.
20: Shut up. Now, that is a statue by a great French sculptor, Rodin.
18: What's a sculpture, sir? He just told you. They make statues.
20: Thank you, Jason. Now, Rodin called his statue the Burghers of Calais.
18: Is that why they've got that rope round their neck? Because they were caught burgling.
20: Not burglars, you idiot. Burghers.
18: Yeah, like Wimpy.
20: Would you like to go and join Mrs. Rudd's group, Stevens?
18: No, sir.
20: Right. Now, that statue commemorates the burghers or councillors of Calais, who in 1347 gave themselves up to the English King Edward III.
21: Now, be careful, children. Make sure you stay this side of the line. That's it, that's right. Now then, do you see how big this machine is and how intricate? And you see those little cylinders there? They're called bobbins. And there are literally hundreds of bobbins needed to weave that particular pattern.
18: Look at that.
21: Now, what's especially interesting is that many of these French lace factories were set up in the early 19th century by craftsmen from Nottingham in England, which is why many of the lace factories here in Calais actually have English names.
11: I must say, Monsieur Chantal, it has been most kind of you to give us so much of your time.
19: Oh, not at all. I have always received much kindness when I have travelled in England. It gives me pleasure to return the compliment. And especially, it gives me pleasure to return the compliment with someone as charming as yourself.
11: Why, Monsieur Chantal?
19: More tea, madame?
11: Thank you so much. Sam, will you stop that? I won't tell you again.
19: Children, they are naughty sometimes.
11: They're disgraceful.
19: Ah, c'est la vie, madame. Your tea.
11: Thank you. But you didn't mention, Monsieur Chantal, do you work in the lace industry yourself?
19: No. I am in finance.
11: Oh, really?
19: Oh, nothing random. Accountancy. But it buys me time for my other interests.
11: Ah, yes.
19: Actually, I wonder if I might ask you something, madame. No, I mustn't. It is too forward of me and on such short acquaintance.
11: Please, monsieur, what is it?
19: Well, is it possible that I might ask a small favour of you?
11: What sort of favour?
19: Well, and please don't hesitate to say no. Among my many interests, there is one in particular.
20: Well, let's at least be thankful we got through the day without any major crises.
10: Touch wood.
20: I can tell you that's the last time I point out the statue of the Burghers of Calais in public.
10: Loud jokes about Wimpy and McDonald's.
20: How did you guess?
11: It only proves what I've always said. English schoolchildren are the worst possible ambassadors for our country.
10: Oh, I don't know.
11: Well, I do. And I would also like to know whose idea it was to put a Sam Chowdhury in my group.
20: I think he requested it, actually.
11: I find that hard to believe.
0: Right, well, I've checked on the kids and they're all settled down now.
10: Oh, well done.
0: Of course, it's been a long day for them.
11: And us.
20: You took your time, didn't you? We thought you'd sit up for a quick drink.
0: No. I've been listening to Assam and Sundar telling me about how Mrs. Rudd got chatted up this afternoon.
20: Oi, what's this, Mrs. Rudd?
10: Dark doings on the continent.
11: I was not chattered up, as you so crudely put it.
0: Their words, Mrs. Rudd.
11: On our tour of the museum, we happened to meet a real gentleman, a Monsieur Chantel, who very kindly offered to show us round. It made for a most enlightening afternoon.
0: Oh, yes. And when are you seeing him again?
11: Really, Mr. Sims?
0: I used to do quite well in museums in my younger days.
10: Ah, true confessions time.
0: For one thing, you could get in free, and the girls used to think you were very sensitive.
20: What a load of baloney.
0: No, honestly.
11: I hardly think a gentleman like Monsieur Chantel would be frequenting the Lace Museum for that reason, Mr. Sims.
0: Well, give me a better one.
11: I don't know why I bother. You wouldn't understand.
0: Oh, dear.
11: In fact, I'm only too pleased that I'm able to repay in a small way the kindness he showed us.
20: Well, how do you mean exactly, repay?
11: Oh, you know there's this dreadful postal strike over here.
20: Yeah?
11: Well, he asked if I would post a letter for him when we get back to Dover, to a friend of his in England.
10: Well, do you think that's wise?
11: I think it's the very least I can do, particularly after what he did for us today.
10: Oh, I don't know.
20: I think they're worried about the possible contents of the letter, Mrs. Rudd. I would be too.
11: What on earth are you talking about?
10: Well, it might be something illegal, you know.
0: Well, it is a well-known fact that smuggling gangs use tourists to get their stuff through customs.
11: Monsieur Chantel was hardly a smuggling gang, Mr. Sims. We are speaking about a respectable gentleman.
0: But that's how they operate. You're hardly likely to trust someone who comes up to you acting like a French version of Arthur Daly, are you?
10: Is it in an ordinary envelope?
11: No, it's obviously rather bigger than that because of the photographs.
20: Photographs?
11: Here, I've got it in my bag.
0: Well, that looks more like a package to me.
11: It is not a package. This friend of Monsieur Chantel's in England is writing an article for an architectural magazine, and he needs these photographs of French houses to illustrate the article.
10: Oh, I don't know. Lots of things could fit into that envelope quite easily.
0: Drugs. Some of these new chemical drugs, you can get thousands of doses on a sheet of paper.
11: It says photographs on the envelope.
20: Well, he's hardly likely to write drugs on it, is he?
11: Look, if Monsieur Chantel had asked me to deliver a large package for him, then I would obviously have been suspicious and would have equally obviously refused. But this is not a package. It is an envelope, a stiff envelope, admittedly. But that is the sort that one puts photographs in.
0: Or other things.
11: No, Mr. Sims.
20: Well, there's only really one way to settle this, isn't there?
11: And what, pray, is that?
20: Open the envelope and take a look.
11: Certainly not. And I'm surprised at that coming from you.
0: Well, there is another answer, isn't there? Take it to the police.
1: Yes.
0: The local gendarmes.
2: Absolutely not. That letter was entrusted to me by a perfectly respectable gentleman. To hand it in would embarrass him in the eyes of the local police. I'm having no part in such a shabby scheme.
20: You may not, but as head teacher responsible for this trip, I am.
2: I refuse. Absolutely. This is not a school matter, Mr. Beeston. I was given that letter as a private individual, and I accept full responsibility for it. So, good night, and I will see you in our room later, Miss Lewis.
22: Watch where you're going, Jason.
20: Careful, you lot. Keep on the pavement.
22: You heard, Mr. Beeston.
23: A bully and boutique, Miss Lewis.
22: Hey, can I have one? Wait your turn.
1: Thank you, Joanne. There's my boot.
0: Mr. Beeston.
20: Yes?
0: Have you decided what you're going to do?
20: What about?
22: Do you like that?
0: No, Mrs. Rudd's package. Oh, I can't let it like go that through customs with it.
20: Well, I can hardly jump on her and wrestle it off her, can
0: you
20: I?
0: You would say it is, well, you know. We've only got a couple of hours before we get on the ferry.
20: I know.
0: Well, I was just thinking. I could always arrange a diversion and you could make a grab for her bag.
20: Oh, really, Mr. Sims. Now, gather round, everyone. Come on, pay attention.
22: Come on, honey.
20: This is important. Now, I know you want to get a last-minute postcard or two before we leave, but don't take all day. Because we'll be going aboard in a few minutes, and I want you all to stay together.
14: Yes, sir.
20: We don't want to lose any of you at this point. Keep an eye on them, Miss Lewis, Mr. Simpson.
0: Right, yes. Come on, then. All together come on.
20: Mrs. Rudd, one moment, if you wouldn't mind.
11: You're wasting your time, Mr. Beeston. I refuse.
20: Well, you don't know what I'm going to ask.
11: Yes, I do, and I will not open it.
20: Not even for a peek.
11: Not a glimpse.
24: Madame Rudd.
11: What? Good heavens, it's him, Monsieur Chantal.
0: Really?
24: Ah, Madame Rudd,